0: Yeah, go ahead, Pete.
1: I was just going to say, all right, so Cubs game, Sox game, football stuff. So now that we're getting close, we just talked just a minute about all the college football changes that were supposed to be made but weren't, and all this boring off-season thing that's been going on. And now it's like, wait a minute, we're actually going to have football here again soon. What are you most looking forward to as the training camps are about to start kicking in?
2: Well, me as a guy that obviously covers the Chicago Bears, I'll make a trip over to Philly, team I used to play for, also the Jaguars, another team I used to play for, and see a couple different ones. What I like doing is just comparing camps, seeing how they're playing, the reps, the intensity, and then obviously trying to compare the players, which is difficult if it's not a joint practice because you're doing a little bit of guesswork there because you don't know exactly who they're going against, the coverages, the scheme, all that good stuff. But what I'm looking at for a whole is there's a lot of good teams this year that have new coordinators. And I don't care who you are. I don't care how long you've been on the staff. If you haven't called a play before, you're still a rookie. You're still trying to figure that out. So, I mean, you can go anywhere for the Seahawks, Brian Fleury. There's so many teams, the Eagles, Sean Mannion. You got so many teams that have new offensive coordinators and defensive coordinators as well. Guys that have great resumes, but they've never called plays before. So I'm curious if we're looking at this holistically, and I don't want to dive into Chicago. I know you guys cover everybody, is seeing how these coordinators with these teams that are ready to win now are able just to hit the ground rolling. Because I know it's hard to learn a system. It's especially hard to learn a system when your offensive coordinator hasn't installed a system of his own before. So that's going to be interesting.
3: Yeah, Clay, before we do get into Chicago, because we will talk about that, going back to the Eagles team you played for and now has Sean Mannion a new coordinator. Like, the Eagles have a new coordinator every season, it feels like. Yeah. And so Jalen Hurts is having to learn new systems. And this one maybe being a little bit different in terms of what Sean Mannion likes to do. He comes more of like from the Sean McVay type of tree, the Shanahan tree. Is that going to work with how Jalen Hurts likes to play?
2: Yeah, that's what we're going to find out, Kate. And I think that's important for the development of Jalen Hurts. I mean, you hear he's getting a lot of hate out there for a guy that won a Super Bowl MVP, went back to another one where he arguably lost, but arguably should have been the Super Bowl MVP. And then even look at Baltimore, you got Declan Doyle putting up a staff, a lot of good teams with staff. But when you go to the Eagles, I think Jalen Hurts needs to prove he can throw the ball in the middle of the field. He's a guy that likes to throw the ball outside. A.J. Brown, Devontae Smith, you don't blame him for that, but he needs the motions. He needs to play under center. The Eagles were in the bottom five in the league and under center. They loved it. He loved the shotgun. He needed to get under center. He needed to start doing play action because that's the way you see this NFL going. And they drafted a good tight end, a big tight end, Eli Storrs. It's a guy that's underrated. I know they still got Dallas Goedert, who feels like he's been playing for a million years from South Dakota State over there. Still a solid tight end. But I think Eli Storrs is going to be one of those underrated pieces. When you're playing under center using play action, you get to use the tight end a lot because you can sneak in behind those linebackers in front of the safeties. I think he has a big year. And then you drafted, obviously, Mekhi Lemon, and he's a guy that's a slot machine. He's been compared a lot to Amon-Ra St. Brown. I'm not one of those guys who are going to see one clip and say, that's Amon-Ra. But I was impressed with him. I think that was a great draft pick by Howie Roseman, the guy that drafted me, by the way. And I think you're going to see right away, you get two pieces to help fit that system. So now Jalen doesn't have any excuses. We know the Eagles aren't scared of moving on a quarterback like Carson Wentz a couple years after an MVP caliber season. Guess what? You draft Jalen Hurts. This is something that's been happening for years. When I was there, you had Michael Vick. Guess what? Nick Foles comes in and plays. They're not scared of changing up their system, their quarterback, if they think a guy isn't good for them to win.
1: So how much are they paying Jalen Hurts? I mean, isn't he getting like $60 million a year? Like, you're not moving on from him unless you've got some terrific idea. But unless Mekhi Lemon rocks and Devontae Smith can be a number one, he does need the receivers. But how much is it on the passing game, and how much is it that Saquon Barkley just looked like he was way worn down after that great year two seasons ago?
2: Yeah, and there's obviously Jeff Stoutland might be the biggest loss for the Eagles. I mean, they lost A.J. Brown. Jeff Stoutland was the heart and soul of that offensive line. But, hey, tell that to Tua Tagovailoa. Tell that to some of these other quarterbacks that have gotten moved on from. I'm not saying that Kyler Murray. I mean, teams are moving on. Russell Wilson, there's a countless number of quarterbacks that teams have moved on from and had success. It didn't take long to roll over for Sean Payton with Russell Wilson. Tua, ton of guaranteed money. The Dolphins ate it. You

0: needs up front. So they got the dogs to do it. Still got a good tight end that can block. But now you got to go out and prove it and get Saquon moving, and that's going to help everything out. But that's what also going under center does. It gives the defense something else to look at. And now the linebacker's got to hold for an extra second. If you do a play action in the shotgun, it's a half a second early. Those half a second seconds matter when you're playing in the NFL.
1: So if you're not a fan, if you think Jalen Hurts is, you know, got an improve it season, what do you think of Patrick Mahomes? He had a way. He's obviously hurt, but he was just kind of, he was good. He wasn't great compared to the other, you know, the past of Patrick Mahomes. So what's your thought on him coming into this season?
0: I mean, if he's healthy, he's a guy. I mean, obviously we're talking about one of the best to ever do it. And Patrick Mahomes, countless Super Bowls, countless MVPs. I mean, he's had a huge year. And I'm not a big guy in these rankings, but when you look at the ESPN rankings and it's done by scouts, executives, and front office members, and you see Jalen Hurts down at 17, 18, I mean, that's a below average quarterback, and that's just not Joe Schmo, out there making these lists. When you see some of these player rankings and coaches and front office guys, that tells you something. But I think Hurts will be the guy. He will get it done. As far as Patrick Mahomes, I mean, he's done it. I know Hurts has done it, but he's done it for longer. I think Mahomes and Andy Reid, perfect marriage. There's not a weakness in his game, a glaring hole like there is for Jalen Hurts. Like, Pat Mahomes is a guy that never had Saquon Barkley. Some people say this guy was going to set the rushing record. That's why Jalen was doing this. This guy's going to – no, Pat has been a guy that has put a team on his back and ran with it. I mean, I think the reason that you see me back and signing Kenneth Walker is because they want to take a little bit off of Patrick Mahomes. He can play under center. He can play in the shotgun. He can do everything he needs. If his leg's good, I think Eric Bieniemy coming back, obviously the former running backs coach, former NFL running back for a decade, this guy is going to pound the rock, Kenneth Walker, Super Bowl MVP for a reason. They got him. I think with Coach Reed, obviously, once again, the coach that drafted me, played 4 years with him, I think that he'll get the ball rolling. I'm still a little concerned. They lost their two cornerbacks, obviously, with a couple trades. They had a good draft, I think, but pass rush. I mean, Travis Kelce's getting old. I mean, Travis Swift, Chris Jones, defensive tackle. The team's getting older. So this is, to me, this is going to be one of those last runs before they got to start really replenishing.
2: We're talking with Clay Harbor, former NFL player and analyst over at CHSN in Chicago. Clay, talking about the Chicago Bears. They had an awesome season last year, right? Like, it's Caleb Wilson is the guy here. Ben Johnson is the right fit here. But they're no longer the team that is kind of, well, sneaking up on people. Maybe that's not quite the right term, but like everyone knows that the Bears arrived last year. Is there regression coming for this team this season, or is this still full steam ahead as long as you have Ben Johnson and Caleb Williams together?
0: I can tell you've been watching some hoops too, Kate, because at first you said Caleb Wilson. He's the other star that's going to be budding in Chicago there, throwing down those nasty
2: dunks. That's going to happen so many times this season.
0: Oh my gosh. I'm surprised it hasn't happened to me yet. That's why I'm trying not to watch Summer League. I was trying to stay away from it because I'm like, I don't want to say Caleb Wilson. But I'm going to try, Kate. But Kate, I think,
2: Williams.
0: I mean, yeah. Yeah, Williams. I think they're a team that everybody looks at and says they're going to regress. When you have the fewest turnovers in the NFL, when you create the most turnovers in the NFL, when you have seven come from behind fourth quarter victories, people say, okay, they can't do that again. But you also had four fourth quarter losses that you could have won. And I think they're going to be better. And you're talking about a defense that was 23rd in points, 28th in yards, 29th in pass rush win rate, 31st in run stop win rate. So this defense wasn't good, and they didn't do a lot to it. Yes, they drafted Dylan Thielemann. Yes, they brought in Kobe Bryant. But your safeties were solid. You had Kevin Byard last year, who led the NFL in interceptions. You had Daquan Brisker, who was a solid player when he was healthy in the box. Guess what? He was healthy all year long. So it's kind of a trade out there. They kind of traded out their linebackers. You got Tremaine Edmonds for Devin Bush, kind of a wash. What baffled me was they did absolutely nothing that defensive line, and that was a weak spot for the team. Montez Sweat had 10 sacks behind them. You're hoping for a big year from Austin Booker. You're hoping for a big year from Grady Jarrett to return the form, and he's 33 years old. You're doing a lot of hoping. Dio Dango coming off an Achilles. You're hoping he does well. A second-round draft pick from a couple years ago, Shamar Turner, hoping that he comes back from ACL. There's a lot of hope going on in that defensive line room. And for me, hope doesn't really amount to much. And I hope they can play. I hope they end up doing well. But

0: There's a big unanswered question there. What I think they're going to do, Kate, is try to outscore people because Ben Johnson and Caleb Williams are coming into year two. I was at every OTA practice this year, every OTA practice last year. They're miles ahead of where they were. They're not trying to figure out an offense. Now they're mastering it when you're in that second year. So I think big things come, and I think Colson Loveland is going to have an unbelievable year, the way they're moving him around. Luther Burden, Ben Johnson said, I'm buying stock in him, and that's basically Warren Buffett telling you to buy a stock. If Ben Johnson says buy a stock, I'm buying stock in Luther Burden. Roma Dunze, I think, has a bounce back year. Offensive line, Drew Dahlman retired. They did a good job of signing Garrett Bradbury, who was with the Patriots in the Super Bowl, and drafting Logan Jones in the second round, center of Iowa, who won the award for the best center in college football. So I think a 10-7, middle of the pack, I think they make the playoffs. I know everybody in Chicago is up in arms. The ESPN analytics article gave the Detroit Lions a 40% chance to win the division. The Bears were down at 19. They had Green Bay second in the division, the Bears in third. So a lot of people are picking them third, fourth in the division. Who knows with the Vikings, with Kyler Murray, J.J. McCarthy, who's going to play there. But I think they're a 10-7 team. I don't think they repeat as division champions. I think they get better. That schedule's brutal. I think they make the playoffs and have a chance to make some noise once they get there.
1: So in terms of, like, you know, okay, Jalen Hurts bad, Caleb Williams good, but what do you do to fix the the Caleb Williams completion percentage? Like, yes, lots of fourth quarter comebacks. He's brilliant. I'm a huge fan. I think he's awesome. But to need that many fourth quarter comebacks means you didn't hit enough passes to begin with in the first place. Other than to get a Clay Harbor out there to help, two tight end sets here with Loveland. How do you help out and just make him just a little more consistent as opposed to, having to make the hero ball at the end?
0: Yeah, I don't think I would help much there, but they had Cole Kmet and Colson Loveland, I think, two of the better all-around tight ends in the league. But, yes, he's got to hit the layups better and stop big game hunting all the time. Instead of going for that elf, sometimes you got to take the duck, hit the duck, and sometimes the duck will get the job done, will feed the family, keep the chains moving. That's what you want to do. And I think that's been working on with Caleb. Obviously, last year, it didn't start well for them. 0-2, Caleb came on down the stretch, and I think you're going to continue to see that trajectory. Just looking at him from the end of the year, from week 10 on, week 9 on, after that Cincinnati game, he started implementing Colson Loveland, Luther Burden. The completion percentage got better. He gained confidence. And I can tell you from experience, and especially a guy coming from college, when you're learning this Ben Johnson offense, who is top 10 in the league in motions and shifts, and I think this year they'll be top 5, when you're learning a complete new system, it's like learning a new language. And you could tell Caleb got better, more comfortable as the season went on. And I expect him to be a lot better. I'm not saying he's going to be top 10 in completion percentage, but he also did have a 8.1% drop rate by his receivers, which was second in the NFL behind Trevor Lawrence and the Jacksonville Jaguars. Big year for them, I think, is coming. He also had the second highest throwaway rate because he'll spin out of some trash. He was only at 24 sacks taken last year, which was bottom top 5 in the league in sacks taken. A lot of the time he's spending out of sacks thrown out of bounds. He had the second highest throwaway rate. So I don't just look and say, oh man, this guy's completion percentage is awful. I look and say, hey, this guy's got a 10% drop rate from his receivers. That's the second worst in the league. Yeah, this guy's got a 7.1% throwaway rate. Yes, some of those happen, but I think the receiver's going to catch the ball more. He's going to improve. Ben Johnson's going to give him some coaching and tell him, hey, sometimes we take the flat. Sometimes we take the stick, and then we set that up later for the big play. So I think you'll see an improvement. He's got to get better at that. And if he does, things are going to get scary because I don't think I've seen a quarterback with that much actual physical talent in my entire life.
1: What's missing from Minnesota? Is it just better quarterback play?
0: Yeah, that's a good question. I think here's the thing that nobody knows. Like, you guys probably know, but I'm going to quiz you right here. What was their record last year? Just quick, off the top of your head.
2: They won 9 games, 9-8.
0: 9 games! The Minnesota Vikings were 9-8. Okay, for a team that went through all that turmoil, Max Brosmer throwing 10 picks in a game. Okay, I'm exaggerating a little bit. I think it was like 5. JJ's not playing well. You got Carson Wentz playing. They were 9-8. Brian Flores, that defense is going to be good. I don't care who he's got out there. And he did lose Jonathan Allen. He did lose Javon Hargrave. He did lose Harrison Smith. He's most likely retiring. Jonathan Grenard, a lot of players in that defense are gone. So people say the defense is going to regress. Me, I played against Flo. He was on staff when I was in the Patriots as well. this guy's going to keep that defense right in the top five, top 10, no matter what, because he is so smart, so intelligent, confuses an offense. So here's the thing. What's that offense do? I think it comes down to Kyler or JJ. I'm a Kyler guy. I think if you have Justin Jefferson, you have Jordan Addison, you have TJ Hockenson, then you're able to get the ball to him. And the other thing is, nobody realizes or talks about this, but they had the second, the third most offensive line combinations used in the entire season. So not only did you have subpar quarterback play, they kept getting hurt. If this offensive line can stay healthy, I think they're a top five unit. They couldn't stay healthy last year. So I think if the offensive line stays healthy, you protect Kyler. I think it's going to be Kyler. JJ went 4-0 down the stretch. So now, let's not count him out. He had five interceptions, no, five touchdowns, no interceptions. So he got better. I'm not saying he was great, but he was the only guy with a worse completion percentage, talking about completion percentage, than Caleb Williams last year. So obviously he wasn't great. But if you protect him, you have those weapons, the defense is going to be good, the Vikings are going to be dangerous. So for me, I'd say keep the O-line healthy, and you're probably going to make the playoffs because you were 9-8 last year. Flo, I know you lost some big dogs there, but he is a guy that knows how to call some defense. Hated playing against this guy. You had to study twice as long because he knew how to confuse you.
1: All right, so real quick, who's not in the playoff from the NFC Central then?
0: You know, the NFC North was the only...
1: NFC North, thank you.
0: The NFC, I think it used to be the Central. And NL Central, the Cubs, man. We're hoping they make a push for the World Series out here in Chicago. But they were the only team, I think, since 1970 that had every team above 500. Every team was 9-8 or above, and with a positive point differential. Every team scored more points than they gave up points. That's unheard of, especially when you're playing each other twice a year. So this is going to be a battle royale. Obviously, now the biggest question mark, maybe in the league, but definitely in the division, is who's their quarterback? Who's the Vikings quarterback? And then you go to the Packers, second biggest question, when's Micah coming back? Right now they're saying fourth, fifth, sixth game, somewhere around then. They have no pass rushers after Micah Parsons. There's nobody there. So for me, those are the two biggest questions. And if they're not healthy, if the Vikings can't figure it out, I'm going with the Lions and the Bears. My confidence meter, I would say Lions. And once again, Kirby Joseph, I don't think he's going to play football again. He's got these knee problems. He missed 11 games last year. Brian Branch, when's he going to be back? And Kelvin Shepard hasn't shown me that he's an NFL defensive coordinator yet. I know Jack Campbell, I love him, reminds me of Brian Urlacher. Who do you got besides Aiden Hutchinson? You got to have Derek Moore's got to pan out, their second-round draft pick there. But I would say I'm confident in the Lions just because you got a real offensive coordinator in there. Dan Campbell can get back to biting kneecaps and whatever he's doing, just motivating the team. You got Cade Mays, a physical center. Graham Glasgow didn't work out after Frank Ragnow retired. So Lions, Bears, Packers, Vikings, that's my list. But for covering football, I'm throwing darts at a dartboard here, guys. It's going to be an interesting NFC North race.
2: Clay, last question for you, then we'll let you go. We're about to rank our top NFL tight ends this season. You don't have to give us all 10. Who? Just rapid fire quick, who are your top five?
0: Number one, still getting it done, I would say George Kittle. Number two, you guys are going to be shocked, and I'm not being a homer here. I'm talking about all-around guys that block, catch, run after catch. Polson Loveland. I like Brock Bowers. He's basically a slot receiver, but the guy can get it done. Trey McBride, once again, not a big blocker. I'm implementing blocking with this. I'll go Trey McBride, number three or four. Number four or number five, I'm going with Tucker Kraft. If he's healthy, he was on pace for over 1,000 yards. The guy can block like an offensive tackle for the Packers there. Tucker Kraft is just a player. Six, I'm going with Sam Laporta. The guy runs routes like a receiver. He'll stick his nose in there a little bit. A lot of NFC North tight ends, too. After that, maybe Kelsey. I'm still giving Kelsey his respect. I think he's a guy that can still play. Mark Andrews, a vet. He can still catch some balls. I like Dalton Kincaid. I think he can have a big year. Just off the top of my head, those would be my top eight guys is what I gave you right there, Kate.
1: Wow. Extra Clay Harbor.
2: Yeah, you got to add, Clay, yep. We think you are a top 10 tight end here on the show. We appreciate your time as always, Clay. Great to talk to you. Enjoy the rest of Chicago summer.
0: Appreciate it, guys. Thanks for having me on.
2: That is Clay Harbor, analyst at Chicago Sports Nets and former tight end in the NFL. Good stuff from Clay, as always, Pete. He's great.
1: I love the man. He's awesome. I'm giving him a hard time here. No, we spent an entire 4-hour show one time. We're debating Patrick Mahomes. That's why I threw Patrick Mahomes in there because it was kind of a joke. remember when he had the dad bod look? That there was like,
2: yes.
1: They were ripping
2: yes,
1: on
2: I
1: Patrick
2: do.
1: Mahomes because he was kind of out of shape. And it's like, well, the dude can still sling the ball. So anyway, that's why I asked, I did the Patrick Mahomes thing just because somehow we milked 4 hours out of Patrick Mahomes' dad bod.
2: I've hosted 4-hour shows with Clay as well, and he did push-ups in every commercial break. So
1: I was going to say, it sucked. Like, do not put me in the side-by-side shots with a Kate Constable or a Clay Harbor. It's like I had to go do push-ups or something myself there. My neck just needed to be, bulged.
2: Yeah, I think everyone probably looks a little out of shape standing next to Clay. He does his push-ups, that's for sure. All right, top 10 NFL tight ends this season. Clay just gave you a sneak peek into some of his. We will tell you ours on the other side. 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

0: Welcome into BetMGM tonight. I just went through a whole spiel of what we're about to talk about
1: the
0: here.
1: The best thing you've touched, you were saying time. Tonight. I could read lips. The best, the yes. best words of wisdom you've had tonight, and you had it on mute.
0: Yes, I did. I was talking about the fact that we were just talking to Clay Harbor about tight ends, and so that's the topic we're going to continue talking about in the NFL.
1: I want to get back to the idea that Jalen Hurts sucked.
0: It's like he's one of the more polarizing quarterbacks in terms of either you love him or you hate him. And not like him as a person, but like either you think he sucks and can't do anything, or you think he's a great quarterback because he's won a Super Bowl and he's won in a Super Bowl MVP. So like there's no middle ground, it feels like, with Jalen Hurts.
1: I mean, it wasn't bad last year. I mean, like A.J. Brown did nothing last season for the most part, which is why they pretty much dumped him. Devontae Smith is a good deep ball guy, number one guy. I remember, so going way back, I was at the national championship you can almost actually see me on Devontae Smith's national championship winning touchdown for Alabama and on the field. And if you remember, Jalen Hurts started that game, was awful, and that's when Tua came in and ended up taking the national championship for him. I remember sitting there, I'd seen him for freshman year where he almost pulled off the national championship against Clemson and did that. I'm like, this guy's not an NFL quarterback. I mean, just he's smartest guy in the room. Everyone loves him, ultimate leader, everything there, but just watching him throw, I'm like, yeah, I don't quite get it. But man, when he got to the NFL, he figured it out fast, be able to just kind of was able, like, as Clay mentioned, just a guy who eats football. He is football. That's his, his life. He just is always focused on it. And man, the guy was 1 year off of a Super Bowl winning season. And the whole idea that, okay, well, now what? It's like, well, okay. Not every year is going to be perfect for her. So I'm a Jalen Hurts fan in terms of this, and just I like how he's not Carson Wentz, I guess is the way I was going to say after the last.
0: that comparison was a little aggressive. That he might be run out of town like Carson Wentz was. I mean, Jalen Hurts had 25 touchdowns and only 6 interceptions last season. Like last
1: he
0: time,
1: runs.
0: That was pretty good.
1: And
0: that's
1: he runs
0: pretty good, right?
1: Like, yes, and he's also still part of the most devastating play in recent football history, where, yes, of course, having the guys in front of you for the tush push obviously matters, but, that guy can, squat a house. I mean, there's a reason why Jalen Hurts can do that play and very few other quarterbacks can't. I mean, that guy is just a rock. And just to do that, that's a skill. That's not easy. And so the whole package of everything that guy is as a leader and an all around playmaker, like I'll take that guy anytime. And so it's funny just how the perception is across leagues and, analysts. And obviously Clay Harbor is brilliant at, NFL stuff. I'm just a simple, college football, writer dude. But it was just kind of an interesting way of putting that stuff compared to, where some of these other quarterbacks are now who get all the hype but maybe haven't quite done it quite like a Jalen Hurts.
0: Well, that's like Justin Herbert. I feel like he's someone that always gets it thrown into that conversation because Justin Herbert doesn't seem to get much flack at all because he's got this big time arm and he can make these throws, but Justin Herbert hasn't won anything.
1: He also has had an offensive line that's gotten him killed for the last 3 years. I mean, just
0: well, their
1: I
0: offensive
1: mean, they
0: line
1: keep,
0: last year was so injured that yeah,
1: and that's, exactly.
0: Mean, not do anything,
1: and it's just bad luck because why do you get a right. I mean, that was the thing about Jim Harbaugh. When did Michigan get really good? It's that there was a flip about the 2020 season when all of a sudden they found the right offensive line. That the combination was late in a really lost, that the COVID year, but late in the year, you could kind of see it start to come together where, okay, here's our combination and it's all coming back. And all of a sudden they figured out the offensive line and then Michigan went on a tear. That among a slew of other things helped them out. But that was kind of the part of, getting Jim Harbaugh for the Los Angeles Chargers, which I was about to say San Diego Chargers again, because I'm old and I can't get like NFC Central and San Diego references out of my head. But that was why you got Jim Harbaugh, is because you're going to say, okay, well, here's the guy who knows how to run the ball. He knows how to put offensive lines together. And like you said, they just could not keep that front five healthy. And, 10 was out there running for his life, getting blasted every other game.
0: Is this, like, now that Jim Harbaugh's been there for several years, a couple of years now, like, is this the time now that you're expecting everything to start clicking for the Chargers maybe a little bit more? Now we're changing our conversation completely, which is great, from tight ends to the Chargers, but, like, especially with Mike McDonald going over there.
1: Yeah, you'd got to think. I mean, they were good. I mean, 11-6 last year, that's pretty good. They made the playoffs, and when you're watching, I get it, you know, Mahomes got hurt and stuff, but those Chiefs were 6-11, and now everyone loves them again, even though, you know, they didn't really, I don't quite see it, but that's just me. Again, I might be missing this. I know, you know, Mahomes going down had a lot to do with this, but this is an old aging team. But there's a lot, Herbert's great. I mean, Harbaugh, you could make a case that college and pro combined is the best coach, you know, over the last 10 years. Of anything football. I mean, with what he did at, you know, Stanford, and then, you know, the San Francisco 49ers, and then Michigan, and now here, you gotta give these guys time to work. And it speaks to the nature, I guess, of sports. You know, real fuddy-duddy, get off my lawn talk. It's like, you know, everyone forgets what happened, you know, 2 years ago, or it's like, you weren't great last year, get rid of this guy. And so, it's kind of amazing how this all works though.
0: If you're talking Harbaugh brothers, John Harbaugh obviously has won a Super Bowl with the Ravens. Does that automatically make him the better coach of the two of them? I mean, Jim Harbaugh's record in terms of win percentage, regular season in the NFL, 67%. Harbaugh, 61%, but Harbaugh. They're both Harbaugh.
1: Harbaugh. Nice.
0: Harbaugh. Jim, 67%. John, 61%. But John has the Super Bowl.
1: Yeah, over Jim. So, yes, but again, like, real close with the 49ers, you know, with a good team, but not necessarily an elite one. I mean, Colin Kaepernick, for, you know, was a very good quarterback. He wasn't necessarily, you know, it wasn't Justin Herbert. But again, you know, I'm talking through college in this mix too. Again, Jim Harbaugh, Stanford was a killer for several years. And David Shaw took that over and was great with it, the Andrew Luck years. But that was Jim Harbaugh who made Stanford, who was a really awful program, good. And I know there's the different parts of this, but dude did win a national title at Michigan. So he knows what he's doing. So, but again, it's so crazy. You cannot lose as a football coach ever. I mean, we talked James Franklin in the first segment where if you go on a 3-game losing streak as a major college head coach, you're in a hot seat. It's over. You know, they want to get rid of you. Right now, is Jim Harbaugh need to win this year? Well, yeah, kind of, because everyone needs to win this year. Because if you don't win for 1 year in the NFL, it seems like a lifetime ago.
0: Well, let's bring this conversation full circle then, Pete. Going back to the Eagles, it feels like Sirianni is on the hot seat every single year. When the Eagles inevitably lose a couple games in a row.
1: They won the division.
0: Exactly. So, yeah, I mean, and that's our job. Like, we're the ones that overreact. We're the media that, you know,
1: loud opinions. That's what we're supposed to do.
0: Opinions. I was going to say narratives, but these aren't narratives, just opinions of what should be done to all these coaches that are terrible when they go on
1: fire them.
0: Three games.
1: Fire them all. Fire. Like, I look, I think NFL is a different animal, because NFL, you really are a CEO. You don't control your roster. You know, you don't have, you know, either you have, you know, the right guys, either you have the Patrick Mahomes, you don't. That's more the GM than the head coach. A head coach can only do so much with what they have to work with. College, that is your world. You control everything from, you know, the rooter to the tutor, from the, you know, the pregame meal up until, you know, every aspect of the program. So it's a different skill set from college to the pros. So I kind of get college football coaches, I think, get a little much too much love and importance. Pro guys, that's just tough. It's you're just trying to, you know, you're trying to, you know, drive the car that you've been given. So I give these guys a little bit of a break. And the differentiating factor is so minuscule when it comes to these guys and their assistants and what they can put together. And the ultimate thing in the NFL is, it's, and this is, again, comparing this to college, where now everyone has a quarterback. Everyone has a backup quarterback now, too. The NFL, if you lose your starting quarterback, that's it. you know, even more than the past. You lose Mahomes, that's it for the season. Even J.J. McCarthy goes down. He wasn't any good. He goes down. That was it for the Vikings.
0: Brosmer in there, right? Like,
1: yeah, ex-Brosmer. A rookie out of Minnesota who isn't very good. You know, Joe Burrow goes down. And everyone's like, okay, well, Jake Browning, you know, everybody went on his fantasy team a couple of years ago and Browning came in and rocked. Okay, well, they'll be fine. No, they weren't. That was it. The second Burrow goes down, it's over. Brock Purdy goes down. That was the miracle of Mac Jones last year, where Mac Jones kept that thing afloat by being pretty good. So it's so when it comes to being an NFL head coach, yeah, you're good. And then who's going to get hurt? Who could prepare for that the best? And to pull this full circle, what we're talking about is if you're Harbaugh, you can't really do much if your whole offensive line gets decimated by injuries. And they did what they could. And again, they still had a pretty good season. They got to the playoffs and, you know, won 11 games.
0: And their offensive line got decimated like pretty early on in the season. So they did do quite a bit with very little. All right, we got to take another break. We'll continue this NFL conversation. We'll go back
1: we're
0: to
1: getting the tight ends. We're doing tight ends. We promise tight
0: we're
1: ends.
0: We're ranking the best tight ends in the NFL. That's coming your way next.
2: 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Future Hall of Famer Mike Evans joins a talented roster. Can San Francisco stay healthy and finish the job to secure their sixth Super Bowl title? 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
1: Continues now with Pete Cusack, Kate Constable here. We are talking the tight ends in the NFL. Pete, blink twice if you're safe.
2: I'm safe. I'm okay. We will get through this together. My light issues.
1: The light issues. Pete looked like he's being held hostage for a second.
2: I am, actually.
1: Tight ends in the NFL. There's quite a few of very good ones right now, and it feels like a lot of teams are, you know, kind of trying to stack their roster with more tight ends, tight end sets that they're using. Chicago Bears, one of those over the last year with Ben Johnson. He's someone who likes to use a two tight end set. So we're going to rank our tight ends in the NFL. And we got a short segment here, so we only have a few minutes. I'm going to let you go first. Top five, top 10, whatever you want, but tell me which tight ends that you like going into this year.
2: Well, it depends on what you're talking about. Like, if you are Clay Harbor, and I'm with him on this, like, if you want blocking, George Kittle is still the best. Problem is he keeps getting hurt.
1: Right.
2: And Travis Kelce is not the same guy because he's not the same receiver. He'll still hit someone. He's just not the most physical guy out there now compared to where he used to be, where he used to be a killer. So it just depends on just, you know, what are you looking for? Like, especially, you know, there's the fantasy side of things that everyone knows about where Brock Bowers and Trey McBride are awesome. But that's really what they are. I mean, it's, you know, Rob Gronkowski back in the day could certainly block, but he made his name by being just an unstoppable matchup nightmare. So with all that kind of said, I still kind of think if he's healthy, Brock Bowers is the best tight end, at least going forward. He is, like Clay said, he is a receiver who's playing tight end, and he was that in college, and he's certainly like that right now. And Clay also said this as well. I'm with him. Colston Loveland was supposed to do this. He is a difference maker for the Bears. And, you know, going forward, he is just that good, as just a dangerous receiver. And that's the thing about these tight ends is when you've got guys who are this big and can move, you know, this, you know, the cliche of the quarterback's best friend just keeps coming through. So, Trey McBride, again, receiving wise, just amazing. Kittle, when he's healthy, is right up there with the best of them. So I'm not really going in any sort of order here. Just in general, the kind of the guy I can't wait to see if he, you know, starts to really show up is when Kyle Pitts is on, he's got the tools to be as good as any tight end in the NFL. And it just doesn't happen on a regular basis. But you could see at times through last year, he's really good. I'm not going to put him in the top five, but there's a guy who's just kind of right around there. So basically, to me, it's Brock Bowers is your one, and he's going to explode with Fernando Mendoza throwing to him.
1: Yeah, I mean, the Kyle Pitts thing, like, you're right. When he's on, but when is he on? Two or three times a year?
2: Yeah.
1: Four or five times a year, maybe? It's not consistent enough for him to be. I mean, he had a 166-yard game against Tampa Bay last season.
2: And then he had nine touchdowns in that one game, right?
1: Yeah. Yeah, what was that? Yeah, he had three touchdowns in that game, 11 receptions for 166 yards. And then he has a game where he catches two passes for 14 yards and does basically nothing. So I would love to see Kyle Pitts just put those games together consistently, and then I think you could include him. Trey McBride went from, you know, 2-3 touchdowns a year in 23 and 24 to 11 touchdowns last year. So
2: yeah, two, three touchdowns on like 500 catches. Like, he would catch everything. He just didn't score touchdowns. He was a fantasy disaster in the game to that.
1: But I mean, I can't disagree that I think when talking blocking, George Kittle is still up there. Like, how many more years do you think George Kittle plays?
2: Well, not much, because there's a problem with being a great blocking tight end means you don't last that long. It just, your body just doesn't hold up because they're
1: week in, week out.
2: Yeah, again, he's great because he can do it all, but, you know, he's just not on the field enough now.
1: And Brock Bowers, I will agree with you as well and with Clay. Brock Bowers kind of has it all in terms of being a tight end. So you think, in 10 seconds, Pete, you think he and Fernando Mendoza is going to be a good fit for him?
2: Well, absolutely. Why not? I mean, Fernando is just going to keep throwing and throwing and throwing to him. They do have some receivers as well, Ashton Janti in the backfield. You're giving Fernando Mendoza everything you can want to work with.
1: All right. Love to hear it. Best NFL prospects in college football? and this quarterback class in college football. A couple awesome topics that we're going to hit on over awesome the next hour. More to come. 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
11: 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It appears by its own numbers, the U.S. government seems insolvent. It's reported that the Treasury shows about $6 trillion in assets and over $47 trillion in liabilities. 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
1: Welcome back into BetMGM Tonight. He's Pete Futek. I'm Kate Constable. Not a whole lot going on in the sports world tonight.
2: There really isn't.
1: It's pretty quiet. There was one MLB game going on.
2: What happened to the World Cup?
1: Yeah, that's over. That's over.
2: I want it back. That was fun.
1: Who won the World Cup?
2: Spain.
1: Why am I blanking on who won the World Cup?
2: Spain did.
1: Oh, Spain. Yeah. That was fun. That, like, gave us... we needed that this summer.
2: That really killed time, didn't it?
1: It really did. Like, a Tuesday afternoon, it was awesome just to flip on the TV and have some soccer on. Take that into the evening.
2: Because, and I like the people who were like, oh, well, now this means, you know, people are going to get into MLS soccer. No, they won't. Because the reason why the World Cup's awesome is because it's so existentially, you know, soul-crushing and every single goal, where you have nations who are going to, like, go into a collective tizzy if they, you know, if they can't, you know,
1: which they everyone does.
2: And
1: the
2: seriously,
1: United States goes into a tizzy when we lose, and we lose every year. And granted,
2: I'm an American. Red, white, and blue, of course. I'm American. The dumbest thing was like the idea of like, oh, United States soccer is good. That was the equivalent of Tulane making the college football playoff. Like, United States was. But it's not good. This team was not good. And as soon as it played someone who was halfway decent, there goes that. But, plus, by the way, I was hoping beyond hope that Argentina was going to pull that game out in like overtime penalty kicks, only to be able to retire the sad cliche, the Wayne Gretzky cliche of you miss 100% of the shots you don't take. Well, they didn't get a shot, and they still almost won the World Cup. That's pretty impressive. I dogged a lot of parts of the World Cup, including the offside is just ridiculous. But the idea that you could, like, just pack it in and almost win the World freaking Cup without getting a shot on goal, that's pretty cool.
1: That would have been one of the more impressive feats in the entire World Cup because they got dominated in that game. And yet they were still very close to going into – and I bet you Argentina would have won in penalty kicks had it gotten there.
2: Probably. Spain would have gacked. That was the whole thing. I think there was some weird stat that Spain was like, you know, 1 in 55 or something in penalty kicks because they just couldn't do it. But anyway, it was fun. You know, it was just
1: – it was fun.
2: You had games at Matt. Plus, it also helped I was in a fantasy – a really geeky fantasy World Cup thing where – I lost because I took – because Iowa okay, – because England goalie – because I was told by someone who knows this stuff that the comp for England soccer was Iowa football, where they were supposedly just like packed it in, played close games, and didn't let anybody score. And so I'm like, okay, I'm picking Iowa goalie. And I did it again. England goalie. And then all of a sudden, England goalie gives up like a gajillion goals, and I – lost because of it.
1: That was Spain that packed it in and didn't
2: give
1: up.
2: Yes, yes. Now I know this after watching lots of World Cup, it was fun. So, but it did kill. But you know what's funny though is in the publishing world, it killed page views and interest in football. The off-season football stuff just died, and sports stuff just died everywhere else because everyone was watching World Cup stuff.
1: Oh, I wouldn't even think about that, but that is probably – I mean, that's a big – does that happen during the Olympics too? Because we have the presidential, next summer.
2: Presidential election years. Because think about the timing when – if you have a presidential election that's the early November, you have people who end up spending all their time, you know, yelling on social media about candidates and stuff like that. They're not yelling about their teams quite as much. So there's always an every four-year dip when it comes to presidential years. And now it's I will say there's a World Cup effect to this because it's right now between that and Google algorithms, people just aren't into football, but life will begin again very soon as it does every single year around this time.
1: It does. And hey, if you're bored and you want to go over to collegefootballnews.com and check out some stuff, Pete's got
2: If you want to learn Missouri State football and Delaware football and all 138 teams, you know, hey, look, if money don't care where it comes from, Alabama or South Alabama, when it comes to win totals of games. So, yes, it's all right there.
1: All right. Well, because you've written about 138 teams and previews for this upcoming season, Pete, you're the man to talk to when it comes to NFL prospects.
2: I really am.
1: Football. You are, which is why we're doing this today. Like this, the show rundown is catered around the fact that we have Pete Futek, college football expert, on the show today.
2: You don't just bring on Pete Futek and not, you know, use all that could be happening with this.
1: Exactly. We got to use all the knowledge you have.
2: Tune me up and get us ready for the season.
1: Yeah.
2: Let's go. So prospects.
1: Prospects. I mean, when you talk quarterbacks,
2: unbelievable.
1: I just walked downstairs in our last break, and Arch Manning was flashing on the TV in the living room that was left on. So, like, obviously Arch Manning, NFL prospect. Jeremiah Smith, Ohio State. Like, where does your mind go when you hear, give me the top NFL prospect? I suppose it kind of matters which position we're talking, but, like, is there one that stands out? Them. Those two, basically.
2: Yeah,
1: tier one.
2: Tier one. I mean, the Texas people I know have said from the start that Arch is about as real a deal as it gets. He's a great kid, great guy. There is absolutely, he gets it. He knows he's got the family name. He knows he's got the pressure on his shoulders. He's not a jerk. He's not pretentious. He is just a regular college kid who's just one of the guys who just happens to have all the otherworldly talent. So it's all there. He's like, he is what you want in your franchise. And like, yeah, sometimes these guys just don't come out rocking right away. And last year, he comes out in the first game of the year is against Ohio State in Columbus, against the best defense in America, and it was the best defense in America by a mile. And I was like, uh-oh, he can't play. You know, Arch can't – look at that. He's overhyped. He's bad. You know, can't do this. He was still just starting. And sometimes, especially for college kids, no matter who you are, it takes a while to get up and rolling. And by the end of the year, you could start to see – how he started to click. He started making his decisions faster. He started getting a little more protection. He had no help from the running game all year. But you could see by the end of the season that all of a sudden that's the guy. And again, I had other people, scouts, other people telling me, you know, we were seeing this guy just like, don't jump off this bandwagon. He's the one of ones. He's the number one pick. He might have gone two behind Mendoza last year, but it still would have been close. He's just that good, and his skills are that strong. So it would be a shocker if he's not number one. Dante Moore is back. He came back after struggling against Indiana. He would have been the second overall pick in the draft to the Jets. He's going to get better at college football now. The problem, though, is he would have definitely been the second quarterback off the board this last year. And now this year, I love CJ Carr out of Notre Dame. I think he is going to rise up and be amazing. You've got Lenora Sellers out of South Carolina, who has all the skills and all the tools, but just has sort of lost a little bit of the NFL luster because he had kind of a down year because the Gamecocks weren't all that great. Julian Sain, who was hitting 77% of his passes last year for Ohio State, Trinidad Chambliss, who is going to probably fall a little bit, but the Ole Miss quarterback, Darian Mensah of Miami. So you got a loaded year for quarterbacks. So when we were talking in earlier segments about, okay, what's Atlanta going to do? What's, you know, Arizona going to do? What's Minnesota going to do? Well, here it comes, this wave of quarterbacks that's going to come in. If, you know, Clay Harbor's, you know, Jalen Hurts wants to, you know, he wants to whack Jalen Hurts. Well, this is the draft to find that guy who's going to be the next guy up, because this is one loaded class. And around that, you also mentioned his name. Jeremiah Smith, had he been eligible, would have been a top five draft pick after his freshman year. He would have been number two pick overall last year, and he's going to be definitely a top five pick coming out this year.
1: So this upcoming NFL draft is essentially like for the quarterback class. It's similar to the Caleb Williams, the Jaden Daniels, the Drake May, that type of class.
2: Which was a total outlier, by the way. That doesn't happen. Like, quarterbacks are
1: that many quarterbacks taken.
2: Good.
1: This next draft will be that 2027 will be similar, right?
2: Yeah, yeah, yeah. But the, that many quarterbacks were good, like Jaden Daniels,
1: oh,
2: awesome.
1: Right. Caleb Williams.
2: Exactly, because you look at the history of quarterback drafts, it's just brutal.

0: talking about this before, where Mark Gronowski from was getting paid $1 million a year by Iowa, and now, you know, he's just barely trying to hang on, make a minimum wage, minimum NFL wage with the Miami Dolphins. Well, if these guys are making NIL money and you're getting $5 million a year, if you're Darian Mensa playing maybe more, playing for Miami, yeah, you stay around another year because you're going to make, you know, generational wealth, you know, if you're sticking around. And then they just develop a little more. So these quarterbacks coming out are way better than they were, you know, even 3-5 years ago.
1: Which is kind of funny to think about, because 3-5 years ago, it was like, this quarterback's too old. We're not going to take him. We've already seen enough of him, right? Like, we know what he has. We don't think he's going to develop anymore. So you always, NFL teams always wanted the younger quarterback. Like, the younger you were, the more sought after you were, because they, teams felt like they could develop you more. And now it's the opposite, where they're like,
0: didn't we just pass that chat? Yeah, I was just gonna say, I think we just passed the stat where for years, like, Lamar Jackson was always like younger than like Fernando Mendoza or like the top five quarterbacks in college and stuff like this. And they, I think he just finally turned 30.
1: Yeah, who did you say sat behind like Justin Herbert in college?
0: Yeah, it was Tyler Shough.
1: Tyler Shough. So, yeah, see?
0: He spent seven years in college.
1: Herbert goes when he's like 12 years old, and Shough goes when he's like 26. And
0: yeah.
1: Which one has the longer, better NFL career? That's still, we have to figure that out, but
0: The best quarterback in the NFL last year was, you know, 49-year-old Matthew Stafford, so.
1: Right.
0: Just depends.
1: Age is just a number, Pete. It's just a number.
0: Tell me that little gray beard going here, but this is where if you're a franchise and you're just trying to get by, and there's nothing more in all of sports than getting a quarterback on a rookie contract. Cause as you mentioned earlier on, the Fernando Mendoza, your 4 years, $53 million. I mean, that's not, you know, that's, you know, Kate Constable money here. I mean, to get her, you know, to do this, but for most people, you know, but for quarterbacks, you know, Justin Herbert, Joe Burrow, Jalen Hurts, they're going to make $53 million. You don't get out of bed in the morning for $53 million a year. Like,
1: right. Like
0: that's nothing. So there's nothing more valuable than finding a guy in a rookie contract. Remember, it was the Russell Wilson thing that for years, Russell Wilson was getting paid, you know, nothing. And then that was the window to roll on. And so you want that guy.
1: Brock,
0: that's why Carson. Yeah. Brock Purdy.
1: Brock Purdy up until last year when he got paid.
0: Yeah, he was getting paid, you know, a couple hundred grand, right? Because he was Mr. Irrelevant. That's why the Carson Beck deal, where he's signing for $7 million over a couple years. Well, yeah, if he's a starting quarterback, that's Christmas. That's everything. And so that's why if you're really looking at this upcoming draft and you see there are, you know, 7, 8, 10 guys and there's always going to be, you know, someone from out of the blue. Mendoza was not a guy coming out of last year. He was just kind of an okay, you know, prospect, and all of a sudden he turned into this one of one. So they come from out of nowhere, and so the next year quarterbacks should be pretty awesome.
1: Okay, so then here's a something for you, Pete. So we named CJ Carr, Lenora Sellers, we named Manning, Dante Moore, Julian Sain. Which quarterback are we missing that might end up being kind of like that Fernando Mendoza that isn't really talked about until he is talked about and is the big guy? Like, what quarterback is kind of under the radar but could be that pop come next year around the draft?
0: I'm not going to say he's under the radar quite yet because he's about to be one on the biggest team. Well, I think he's going to be on the biggest team going. Sam Levitt, the Arizona State quarterback, who's now going to be Lane Kiffin's guy at LSU. Because if you are the quarterback under Lane Kiffin, you're going to put up some massive numbers. And he can run. Levitt's got the NFL size. He's got the arm. He's got the tools. And he is just going to put up just humongous numbers in that offense. For an LSU team that I think is going to be terrific. So he's going to be one of those guys who's going to be kind of in the Heisman chase. How about like Gunnar Stockton of Georgia? He's not flashy. He was a Heisman finalist last year. And the other guy who's not going to be there yet because of the NFL's ridiculous rule of you have to be 3 years out of high school before going. I'm going to biff the name. Just call him JKS from Cal. Jaron Kiwawe Sugo Politelli. I can't do it. I've tried.
1: Hey, that's 10 times fast.
0: I can't. I could get Uyunglele. I could get Tungavaiola. I cannot get JKS's name right. But he's...

0: Yeah, that's what they call him. Jaron Kiawe, it's Sagapolotelli there. But, you know, I can spell Roethlisberger, Krzyzewski. I can't do this. But he's the next guy. He is not going to be eligible next year, but there is going to be a race for this guy for the 2028 NFL draft. So again, in an NIL world where all these guys are, these quarterbacks are being built up and they're in all these camps and they are sharper than ever before. You just have guys who are better than the quarterbacks in college football are better than they've ever been ever. And that's the one positive about the transfer portal is you don't have guys who are just stuck. They can move around. They can go somewhere else. They can play somewhere else. And so there's just a lot of good quarterbacks out there. And you mentioned who's going to rise up from out of nowhere. It might be a CJ Bailey from NC State. Might be a Drake Lindsey from Minnesota. It just, there's a lot of really good talented guys out there.
1: Over under quarterbacks to go in the first round next year. Caleb Williams draft, we had what? Was there six?
0: Five? Now you're going to make me five look. I'll talk and walk here as I look this up. The problem with this always becomes who's taking them? Because you have to remember, in order to get one of these quarterbacks, that means you're making an investment in your future that's like, this is our guy. So when are you taking him? If you're taking the guy number, in the top five picks, you better be getting that guy out on the field there pretty fast. And there's not always a lot of teams that need a quarterback every year. Like the Jets needed one. The Dolphins needed one. What did they do? Kind of nothing. I mean, they really didn't go hard after, any of these, any quarterbacks because there really wasn't out there. So, 1, 2, 3, 4, 5, 6 quarterbacks. Not only did six quarterbacks go in 24, six quarterbacks went in the top 12. How many can you, or on top of your head, can you name those six quarterbacks?
1: Drake May, Jayden Daniels, Caleb Williams.
0: Yes.
1: JJ McCarthy, Bo Nix.
0: Nice.
1: And don't tell me. I have one more.
0: You ain't good right now.
1: Maybe you're going to have to tell me. Nope.
0: He's being replaced potentially by a guy I just named.
1: AFC or NFC?
0: NFC, left-handed, played in the national championship, threw for a million
1: yards. Michael Penix.
0: Yes.
1: Michael Penix.
0: Yes. But like you said, all these guys, Penix isn't panning out so far because he hasn't quite been healthy. McCarthy hasn't been healthy. But look at that draft. Caleb Williams, Jayden Daniels, Drake May, Bo Nix. That's pretty good. That's like, look at, like, for example, 2023. C.J. Stroud, the jury's out on him. Bryce Young's turning out all right. Anthony Richardson, all-timer bust at the four. Will Levis. Yeah. It's all these guys who you think are going to be great. You did have the Burrow, Tagovailoa, Herbert, Love, Jalen Hurts draft. That's pretty strong. But for historically bad reasons, like the Dwayne Haskins draft, Drew Locke, all these big names that you think this guy's going to work with this franchise. It's just hard to find. So there's going to be a lot of strong talent evaluation going on as we speak.
1: All right. Well, we'll continue giving you our talent evaluations on some of these quarterback or some of these college football players that have NFL aspirations coming up. We're also going to play a little hot or cold within the next hour.
0: And we'll
1: recap some of what happened in Major League Baseball today. Right
0: nothing.
1: Now, the only game, pretty much nothing. The Tigers and Royals, top of the ninth right now, Tigers are up 4-3. It was tied 3-3 most of the game, but the Tigers have taken the lead. We'll check back in with you on the other side. Going to take a quick break. He's Pete Futek. I'm Kate Constable.
2: The 49ers start training camp today. Future Hall of Famer Mike Evans joins a talented roster. Can San Francisco stay healthy and finish the job to secure their sixth Super Bowl title? Westwood One Sports.
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1: Tigers and Royals, the only baseball game going on right now. Tigers are up 4-3 on the Royals. It's the top of the ninth, though. Royals have two on, only one out. Pete, things could get very interesting. I'm kind of being sarcastic. Baseball's been...
2: No, you're not. And you are...
1: Like, nothing going on.
2: I will say this, and this is the one area I do know something about because I know nothing about baseball. I will openly admit it. I can kind of talk baseball. This is one area because in my geeky, weird world, where the only thing I care about is me, the closer situation for the Kansas City Royals matters to me. So I do have an interest in this game in
1: Why?
2: My own weird little way.
1: Why do you care about the Kansas City Royals?
2: I have the closer in my, because I have them on my dumb roto team, which, you know, I want to win like money or something if I win this.
1: Okay.
2: Thing
1: well, that's year. A good excuse. That's a good reason.
2: Exactly.
1: That's probably the best reason, most valid one.
2: Yeah. I was telling you off the air, which, I am in this league where I'm with real deal people who know baseball, like people who are beat reporters for like the Dodgers and the Angels and like the people that, and me, I have a heater of a team and it just offends sensibilities like you would not believe that I don't know the basics and yet I am crushing everybody in this thing. It is just embarrassing for them and the sport of baseball that I have a team that, and yes, to get back to the moment, that's, yes, so I do care about this and so does America, who might have something on the, you know, the run line here, whatever the, you know, the totals are on this.
1: That is true. Well, we got 7 runs. Usually lines sit about 7.5, 8.5 runs. So yeah,
2: right?
1: Maybe something, yeah.
2: That was, again, why the World Cup was so awesome, because the World Cup, you'd have, you know, in terms of the worldwide betting market was because you had all these, it's like everything's all good and all these ridiculously late goals that screwed it all up.
1: So much money was gambled on the World Cup. I'm looking it up right now, but I want to say more than the Super Bowl.
2: Oh, everything was bigger than the World Cup. I mean, did you see the numbers for this? I mean, it's like, you know, a couple hundred million people watched Bad Bunny halftime and like a couple billion people watched Shakira or something on the opening thing. Like the World Cup numbers just do not, you know, compare to anything else. It is, you know, the Super Bowl is this cute thing that we all love, but that's just a spitball at a battleship when you're talking World Cup. I mean, it is amazing just how many people, like, what was the crazy numbers? Like literally 1 out of every 7 people on the planet was watching the World Cup final.
1: That's
2: like,
1: insane.
2: That's just,
1: there
2: a
1: were 2
2: lot.
1: Million bets at one specific sports book that was bet on the World Cup final. 2 million just on one sports book.
2: That's not ripe for corruption or anything like that. And fortunately, no. Soccer on an international scale does not have any problems with that. So, but no, that was the fun part about it. It had everything. You had great finishes and you had great games and you had crazy betting things, which made the world, you know, insane. So, but that was fun. But again, I am ready to get back to the moment when a late field goal matters one way or the other on, you know, caring about point totals and, you know, spreads and things, you know, like that. We're there. We're almost there.
1: We are there. And Pete, I learned this from you when we were hosting college football shows a couple of years ago, is that week one, all the spreads, they're going to be absolutely insane. You're going to get like Georgia minus 43.5. And yep. What do? You take Georgia minus 43.5 if they're playing an FCS team. If they're playing like something like that, you take the big dog to cover the big spread in week one.
2: Usually I'll say my cutoff, and I'm not joking here. It sounds like a big number, but sometimes in college it isn't. If I'm walking into the building up 50.5-0, I'm going to take my chances here because it's certain numbers. You just have to do it because it takes something ridiculous to win games by, you know, like in college football, you do get that because you do get an Oklahoma playing an Eastern, you know, cream puff Tech or something like that. And you do get these crazy numbers. And if you can manipulate those, college football is way easier than the NFL. And I will say this, that the easiest time of the year is week two in college football, because if you know what's real and what's not, because the overreactions come from the markets mm-hmm. after week one. They're like, oh my God, like Maryland was the prime one of this. We talked Maryland earlier. Maryland always comes out and beats Howard like 55-2 in like the opening, you know, game of the season. Like, oh, Maryland's awesome. And then they just aren't. You know, so it's like you have to know these teams enough where if you even kind of manipulate it, you can do it. And that's why right now win totals, if you know, it's not satisfying because you have to wait several months. But this is where you can kind of clean up if you kind of think you know what you're doing with win totals.
1: My Georgia example was probably not a good one because one thing I know about Georgia or in the last couple of years is that they don't. They'll run up the score a little bit, but they won't embarrass like complete. They won't win by 55. Like Kirby doesn't do that.
2: Okay,
1: so that goes to your point of like kind of knowing these teams and knowing what's real and what's not.
2: When I was on the college football show, the MGM show with Gabe Ramirez and Alyssa Bergamini, and the week one was Oregon, Georgia, and I was telling everyone who would listen, this Oregon team is the absolute real deal. This team is great. Look out. This Justin Herbert guy's awesome. Just wait till you see what this thing does. And it was like 75-1 after the first drive. Georgia was crushing them. And I lost pretty much all respectability. Like I did a 14-week show. I'm like, yeah, I'm an hour into doing this thing. And like, okay, that's a So every time I tried to puff chest out, that got reminded. So it's a humbling game.
1: A little PTSD with Georgia, with you and Georgia. All right.
2: Exactly.
1: That's fair, Pete. That's fair, Pete. All right. We've got a texter texting in, Declan in Buffalo, 716 number. Pete, he says, what do the Chicago folks think of DJ Moore? Also, the Tigers should be sellers at the deadline.
2: Great in spurts. The thing about DJ Moore is that, you know, I don't mean to make this about fantasy because it's about real football, but DJ Moore was the guy where you always play him because he would do nothing, nothing, nothing, and then boom, he would score four touchdowns and have a monster game here and there. So if you're Buffalo and you've got to give this guy weapons. I mean, Josh Allen, you know, you've tried with so many different receivers and they've had a couple okay ones and good tight ends. And obviously Cook's great at the backfield, but like the Keon Coleman's of the world just didn't work out. Shakir's been fine, but it's not, you know, that's not your number one. DJ Moore is a real go-to guy. You just keep him out there. He'll disappear for long stretches and then he'll have those games or he just decides, I'm just going to go out there and be the best player on the field and he's just going to go off. But again, you cannot give Josh Allen enough weapons because my whole family's originally from Buffalo and the pain and angst of that city when it comes to this, you hit the lottery. We talked before about how many bust quarterbacks you are. I thought Allen was going to be just eh. Turns out he's Hall of Famer, all timer. Well, you got him. You got to give this guy everything possible. And DJ Moore is absolutely one of those guys who can help you out, but you need more. You need more than just more.
1: You need more than more. I think I'm excited for DJ Moore. Like, I liked him here in Chicago. I think he's a good dude. He was fun to watch, at times. So I'm indifferent about him moving on. I'm not like very distraught that he's not on the Bears and I'm not, you know, super happy that he's gone. I'm just happy for him that he's in a place, where he's going to get
2: to a better place like, now.
1: He is in a better place now. He just keeps going up and up for DJ Moore. He comes from, comes from Carolina where things were not always peachy. He had a couple of good, decent years there, but then, you know, goes to Chicago, has some good seasons in Chicago.
2: And he had a couple pretty big plays for the Bears last year.
1: He did.
2: A couple big things happen. The number one big thing about DJ Moore is that, at least for me, he was the jump shark killed Hard Knocks for me forever. I'm watching the Hard Knocks with the Chicago Bears where he's taking his family to go get ice cream. And I'm like, this is the most boring thing I have ever seen. And then I just got sick of Hard Knocks. I'm like, why am I watching this? And that was it. So I don't blame DJ Moore because it was a lovely moment with his lovely family and everything. Not his fault. But I'm like, why are you showing DJ Moore getting ice cream with his family? I just don't care. And
1: because
2: from then on, I just don't care about
1: it. The season of Hard Knocks was the most boring season ever because the McCaskies kind of had control over what was shown and what
2: the
1: Bears, like, you know, you can't swear. There was no swearing in Hard Knocks. I want the head coach yelling some curse words at it.
2: Was there no swearing in Hard Knocks, or did you just happen to catch the HBO versions that did not show the swearing? Because I've done that one before.
1: I didn't know there were.
2: So they bleep them out, or at least they kind of soften it or something, or else they don't allow this. But there is the Hard Knocks versions that play during the day, and then there's the Hard Knocks versions real time one that has the MFers and the all the other stuff.
1: I want the ones with the MFers. I want the real deal if I'm watching that.
2: Absolutely. Of course you do, because that's what it really is. That's the real, that's
1: right.
2: The whole point. You want the real Hard Knocks.
1: Along with the
2: watching the just absolute soul crushing moments of watching some young man's dream completely die in front of millions of people. Like, I always like that. The coach saying, this is hard for me. Well, it's not. You're the one who still has a job. You're fine. It's hard on the kid who's got to go like figure out, oh crap, I did absolutely nothing to prepare for life outside of football and I can basically have no skills. And I'll just have to walk out and like be like, uh-oh. And so, yeah.
1: I'm going to go get a job in sales after this.
2: Yeah, I did something.
1: That is hard to watch. That is hard to watch.
2: Yeah, exactly. Although the one time it wasn't was the time I'm like, this Kevin O'Connell guy seems like he's, got something on the ball. He might be a coach or something somewhere. And it turns out, obviously, he, turned out to be all right. But
1: he's
2: getting
1: cut
2: from the Jets. Yeah.
1: We watched Matt Eberflus get a nice haircut and grow a beard during the Chicago Bears one.
2: I didn't. I quit. That was probably when I quit. It was so bad.
1: That's one when you quit. I think he got a nice haircut like in his backyard or something at his house.
2: Yeah.
1: It was quite the episode. Is there a Hard Knocks this season?
2: Oh, obviously. Actually, not only isn't there a Hard Knocks, there's like five of them. I mean, they always have like the in-season
1: Hard
2: Knocks.
1: Well, I know they have the in-season ones now that every year I'm like, I need to start watching the in-season ones. And then, life gets.
2: Another
1: I've heard they're really
2: good.
1: Liv
2: Schreiber has the greatest narrative voice ever, and then you see him like in real life or talking on and he's got talks like David Beckham. Like it's like, where's that voice coming from when you're doing the Hard Knocks thing? It's like, it's the voice of God when he does that. So
1: yeah,
2: but we have to look at it. How do we not know who it is yet?
1: The Giants. Hard Knocks started on July 2nd.
2: It's already been playing? No way.
1: Putting up in our chat.
2: It isn't.
1: I haven't even seen a promo for Hard Knocks.
2: How is that possible?
1: I guess.
2: I have like TV on all the time. How would I have not?
1: No. It premieres August 4th on HBO.
2: Yeah. Okay. That's more like it. Because there's no way we would not have known this.
1: Wait. This is some real stuff we got to get to the bottom of.
2: Okay.
1: Hard Knocks training camp will feature the Seattle Seahawks, and that is on August 4th.
2: Okay. No, Hard Knocks New York Giants, I think, didn't they do an in-season one? I think the Giants were the in-season one last year.
1: Yeah, we have the Seahawks coming up on Hard Knocks. That's going to be pretty good.
2: Why?
1: Coming off the Super Bowl?
2: I guess, but is there anybody – Sam Darnold's like the most boring person ever. I mean, is there any
1: Jackson Smith and Jigma? I don't know much about his personality, but he's fun to watch on the field. You'd hope he'd have a little.
2: I'm always afraid to type his name because I'm always afraid of I'm going to spell it wrong and it's going to go very bad.
1: That is always a concern.
2: But I'm sure there's personalities on that team, but it's not like, I mean, the Seahawks, when they were winning before it, you had Richard Sherman and you had, Pete Carroll. You had all these great character people. Now it's like Sam Darnold. I
1: can't imagine Mike McDonald is rivals Pete Carroll in terms of the eccentricness of their personalities. There's not many people do.
2: Yeah, no. So I'm sure that you got to figure out a storyline somewhere, but All right. You know, I'll try watching again. I have to. I have to get back in liking this again.
1: You do. Do you watch Quarterback at all? Netflix?
2: No, I don't. I don't watch like stuff. I'm always like watching dumb TV. Like, here's my problem. Everyone else knows all these shows. Like, I'm the person who has Tour de France on for 6 hours a day, and it's like they're riding bikes. Why are you watching? Yeah. You know this? I don't know. I don't watch. I don't watch sports media outside of this. I'm bad at that. I should be better considering what I do, but.
1: Well, no, it's because you do it all day long that then it's like, just let me watch a bunch of dudes ride bikes.
2: Cooking shows. If you wanted to do fantasy guys grocery games, I would absolutely crush at that. So that's that type of thing. That's the stuff I'll watch if it's not any sort of sportsy stuff. But there's always other sports stuff going on. There's always some sort of game or something. And it's like,
1: It's not July 23rd, 2026, yes, there usually is something else going on. But we're going to continue on here. We're going to make the most of this time at talking sports. We might throw some win totals, college football, at you in this next segment and do a little rapid fire on that. So more to come on the other side. Pete Futek, Kate Constable, college football win totals coming up here on BetMGM tonight.
0: The 49ers start training camp Saturday. Future Hall of Famer Mike Evans joins a talented roster. Can San Francisco stay healthy and finish the job to secure their sixth Super Bowl title? Westwood One Sports.
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1: Is that a little Red Hot Chili Peppers?
2: I love Big Voice Guy. That was actually the moment when I knew I kind of made it in Chicago radio is when I had a segment on The Score and Big Voice Guy with Pete Futak. I'm like, yeah, Big Voice Dude, that guy. That was awesome. That was when I'm like, yeah, okay.
1: I have arrived. I have arrived. It is fun hearing your name across the...
2: Apparently that dude's like guy lives in like Cleveland or something, and he just spends all day like being like, hey, Constable, like doing that. That'd be a sweet job to have. I know. It'd be great.
1: Well, here's a better job for you, Pete.
2: Let's go.
1: You're gonna be win total guy today. Big Voice Guy to win total guy.
2: What's sad about this is that, you know, America, you know, who is missing out on the next 10 minutes is basically missing out on just pure spun gold. And I wish I could, you know, get everyone to listen to what we're about to talk about here. But yeah, you know, if you're, you know, you can only do what I can do.
1: So if you are in your car listening, now is the time to crank up the dial.
2: Pull off the road. Pull off the road, because here we go.
1: Write these down. Pete's going to rob the books for you. All right, Michigan
2: State. What's fair?
1: Pete. Michigan State, 4.5 wins is their total. Pat Fitzgerald, the new head coach, coming over to take over Sparty. Over under 4.5.
2: I hate this one only because it's – they need so much work and they need so much help, and it is a complete rebuilding job, but it is also one of those things where Michigan State could absolutely have one of those Pat Fitzgerald days that like the defense just works and everything happens the right way. They get a couple of fumbles that go the right way. So you got to start out. Toledo's not a sure thing win to start the season. Eastern Michigan is, they're going to win that. So that's two, they're 2-0 after that. Then it's a problem. Now you go to Notre Dame. I think they could beat Nebraska in the home opener. Then you at Wisconsin's a problem, Illinois' a problem. And then the fun one, Northwestern has to come to East Lansing. So Pat Fitzgerald, I don't want to say revenge game, but that's one. So they can get the 4 wins off this. The problem is they've got to then win at UCLA, or they got to win at Rutgers, because they're not beating Michigan. They're not beating Washington, Oregon. So long way of saying I will sheepishly say yes over on the 4.5. I'm not in love with it, though.
1: All right. Let's go to our old stomping grounds, Pete. We're both from Minnesota. What are the Gophers? The Gophers. The Minnesota accent.
2: Oh, dude, don't be that person.
1: The Gophers.
2: Scandinavian heritage. With the heritage, yes.
1: 6.5 wins for PJ Fleck. Are they rowing the boat to 7 this year?
2: They are, because, again, you know, who are you going to beat? And it starts with they're going to beat Eastern Illinois. I think they beat Mississippi State at home, and they beat Akron. And they pull off a win at Purdue, and I think they get by UCLA and Northwestern. So they're going to get close. So they got 5 wins pretty much banked in. 5.5, at least 6 is going to be fine. It's just where you're getting that 7th win. And part of the problem with that is it going to be Iowa? Well, they always get stomped by Iowa. They have to go to Indiana. They got to go to Penn State. And it might come down to the Paul Bunyan axe game at the end. But I do think that this team is going to find enough. They do have enough talent there where I do think they get past 6.5 and they somehow find a way to get to 7.
1: All right, I can agree with that. It feels like Minnesota's kind of always right in that area.
2: 6 is just not enough for them, yeah.
1: Making a bowl game. Yeah, for sure. Wisconsin, they're at 6.5 as well. Wisconsin has had a rough couple seasons. Granted, they had a really tough schedule. There was last year, 2 years ago, and Alabama came to Camp Randall. Like,
2: wasn't pretty.
1: It was not pretty. It was not pretty. Luke Fickell still... Head coach of the Badgers.
2: Yeah.
1: Can he get to 7 wins and save his job?
2: My school, I should know this one cold. The field I have, so what did you say the point total was again?
1: The win total, 6.5.
2: Win total, thank you. 6.5 seems like a lot, though. I mean, they start out, they're going to be tough. I think they're going to kick it close against Notre Dame to open the season, but lose. Western Illinois, Eastern Michigan, they'll win those 2 games. I think they win at home against Michigan State. There's 3. Rutgers at home, there's 4. They should be able to beat Maryland and or Purdue on the road, maybe both. That's 5 or 6. So like we said for Minnesota, this might come, the win totals for both Minnesota and Wisconsin might come down to the Paul Bunyan Axe game. I'm not 1,000% sold that Wisconsin's really figured it out yet. I mean, this is a team that didn't score. Like historically right. bad, really didn't score last year, but the defense was in place. Better offense, Colton Joseph, the quarterback coming in for Old Dominion. No one knows his name, but he runs a lot and he's going to be fun and interesting, but they cannot keep quarterbacks healthy. I'm going to go under on this, even though this is a good enough team to get to 6 wins in bowling, 6.5 and 7 is asking a little bit much.
1: This next team, Pete, it's heavily juiced to the under. Minus 145, but this is the lowest win total amongst all Big Ten teams here. Go. The Purdue Boilermakers.
2: Oof.
1: 3.5 wins.
2: They're better. And what stinks about this is they are a good team that should be better than 3 wins. The problem is, where are they going to get them? Because Wake Forest is not an easy win. Wake Forest gets like everyone back. Nobody likes them or knows who they are because they're Wake Forest. But that was that's a 10 win team possibly if you're going to throw in a bowl game. So that's not a sure win. I don't think UCLA is a sure win. They beat Indiana State, but then at UCLA, no. Notre Dame, no. At Illinois, probably not. So that means they got to beat Minnesota or Washington home. At Penn State, no. They'll beat Maryland. They're not going to win at Iowa. Not going to win at Indiana. So there's just a lot of games there that just don't add up. So you should pragmatically and prudently probably say over because they'll probably luck their way or have one big game against somebody. But there just aren't enough sure thing wins on here. The only sure thing win is Indiana State. And after that, they're probably going to be the underdog against everyone else. So I'm going under on 3.5.
1: Yeah, I think I'd have to go under with you on that one in the books. So BetMGM thinks so as well, minus 145 to the under. All right, we're going to take a quick break. It's time for hot and cold. We'll bring Combs in to throw some topics on the other side.
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1: Final hour here on BetMGM Tonight. He's Pete Futek. I'm Kate Constable. We're bringing in Brandon Combs. He's our producer because it's time to play a little game that we like to do at this time every night, and that is hot or cold. Brandon, good evening, sir.
2: Good evening, Kate. Good evening, Pete. How are you guys doing?
1: I had a little, like, accent to that. Good evening, good
3: evening,
1: sir.
3: Good evening.
2: Yeah, have some tea and crumpets.
3: Good evening. Some actually bring them. Absolutely fantastic.
2: I don't have any, but I do have some hot or cold for you guys. So how about we just do some hot or cold, and then after the show we can talk about getting some tea and crumpets.
3: Bring them.
2: All right. Hot or cold, Kate? We'll start with you. The college football national championship will not be won by the Big Ten or the SEC this season.
1: That is cold. That's way cold. I mean, do we think someone from the Big 12 is winning?
3: No.
1: No. Exactly. That's cold. I mean, the Big 10, what, they've dominated the last three. They've won the last three national titles. And if it's not them, it's got to be someone from the SEC. I think that's cold. I don't see a way. I mean, those two teams are essentially about to break away from being their own. All right, Pete, you go. Oh, God. Is that
3: Notre Dame? Okay. No, you're right. You're crazy not to like think that if you're going to odds on it, it's going to Ohio State or it's Oregon's year. Indiana could absolutely do it again. I'm not buying the SEC, any of these teams. I mean, but Georgia is good enough. It kind of gets lost just how good Georgia is. We've all forgotten because they've gotten wiped in the last two college football playoffs. They are the two-time defending SEC champ. They get just about everyone back. This defense is going to be an absolute killer for the Bulldogs. Notre Dame, at the very least, is going to get there or get close because they are loaded across the board and their schedule is nothing. It's at BYU and they host Miami. Those are the two games. Everything else they're going to wipe everyone up off. So at the very least, Notre Dame's going to get to the college football playoff and they're going to be on a revenge tour this year. So I will say, I say that's a hot take because I will say Notre Dame could win the national championship.
2: Yeah, Pete, look, you snuffed it out. I mean, look, I'm a big Notre Dame fan, but this has nothing to do with that. This has something to do with the fact that, like you said, they're loaded. And that team, not only are they loaded, but they have a chip on their shoulder after being hosed out of being in the college football playoff last year. There's no excuses for the committee this year. All they have to do is be in the top 12.
3: Watch them lose to Wisconsin to start the season just to make it a little bit interesting on themselves.
1: Well, they have and then to they lose just their one game where that, you know, everything goes sideways.
3: Exactly.
2: That would just be to totally make it Notre Dame. Interesting.
3: That would be
2: Notre Dame. Yeah. No, I just think that with that chip on the shoulder, with the way that they got left out last year and being as loaded as they are, I know they lost both of their running backs and Jeremiah Love and Jadarian Price. But this team, CJ Carr, and watching his evolution last season was so much fun. I think that. I think they're going to be a top three, top four team heading into the college football playoff. I know they can't be ranked higher than five because of the stupid way that they did everything. But I think that Notre Dame is going to get to the national title game, and I think they're going to win it this year.
3: I mean, not being able – actually, that's a plus in a weird way because they can't play for a conference championship, and so they get a home game in South Bend against, you know, Western Michigan or, like, you know, Boise State. Okay, take that deal. But, like, to Kate's point, no, I don't think no one from the Big 12 is winning the national title, and I don't think Miami's winning the national title. Yeah, it's probably going to be a Big Ten team again, but Notre Dame's pretty good.
2: All right. Moving forward, you guys talked about tight ends. We had Clay Harbor on as well. Travis Kelce will not be a top 20 tight end this season. Pete, you hot or cold on this?
3: Are we talking just regular football or fantasy football?
2: Regular.
3: Doesn't matter, actually. Top 20. I will say cold because he's still going to have a couple games where it's like, there's the old Travis Kelce that we wait. I think they're going to force it to him a little bit. He's going to be one of those guys who probably isn't that great, but he just finds his niche as being like the goal line guy. So he maybe doesn't block like he used to or run routes like he's used to, but he gets like 8 touchdowns because they just throw it to him, or else if it's not Kenneth Walker in the goal line. So I'm going to say sheepishly hot on, what do I say? Sheepishly cold on that, because I think he'll be pretty decent fantasy, not great football. Cause like we talked about with Harbor, there's so many good tight ends this year.
1: Yeah, which is what makes me think that this might be hot, that he's not going to be a top 20 tight end, because I think you have a lot of young tight ends too that going into their second year or so are going to have big seasons. I mean, you go through a...
3: You leave Taylor Swift out of this.
1: There's some teams that have two tight ends that I think are better than Travis Kelce. So all of a sudden, I think they start adding up pretty quickly, and Kelce could be further down this list than we want to think he is, and further down than maybe Taylor thinks he should be as well.
2: Yeah.
3: So basically, if you're Clay Harbor and you're dumping people, you know, who are really good, so basically she should dump him for like Harold Fannin Jr. or something like that at this point.
1: Yeah,
3: so
1: exactly.
3: Make sure you get on the hotter train. Okay, got it.
2: Yeah, look, I just don't think – I look at Travis Kelce. He's going into his age 37 season. He'll be 37 in October. And only that, with his production that has decreased year after year over the last 3 seasons, now he just got married. And as a guy who's on his 3rd marriage, I could tell you, Travis, life's not about to get easier for you, buddy. So this isn't going to make it. Not only are you getting older, but now you also have the fortune of being married. Granted, it's to Taylor Swift.
3: Well, he does have to support the young wife. You know, he's got to somehow, you know, keep, you know.
2: Yeah.
3: You know,
1: he's got to make a living.
3: He's got to keep food on the table here.
2: Somehow I think she'll be all right. Somehow I think she'll be all right. But anyway, I don't think Travis Kelce is going to be there. I don't think he's a top 20 tight end in the league anymore. I just don't. I don't think, and I don't think the Kansas City Chiefs are going to the playoffs either.
3: Was there a prenup one way or another on that one?
1: Had to have been.
3: Right? I mean, like.
1: There's no way there's no prenup. There's no way there's no prenup.
3: He's like worth 50 mil, but she's like worth a billion.
1: She runs laps around him in terms of what she's made. Yeah.
3: Of course.
2: Is it real love if there's a prenup?
3: I'm not answering that. My family's Jimmy talking, so I'm not saying anything right.
1: What did you say, Pete?
3: I think my family actually can hear when I talk, so I'm just going to keep that one to myself.
1: Probably smart. Smart. All right, Brandon. What do we got next?
2: All right. The Raiders should start Fernando Mendoza week 1. Hot or cold, Kate?
1: You know, I've been in the camp of they should not start him week 1, and that they should start Kirk Cousins and they should get kind of Fernando Mendoza's feet wet in the NFL and everything. But I've changed my tune over the last week or so. I kind of think that they should just throw him into the fire. Because what are they? The Raiders aren't winning the Super Bowl this year. So the more time that Fernando Mendoza, the more snaps, the more time on the field he has, the more experience he gets, the better he's going to get, the faster that's going to happen. So what's the point in having a sit behind Kirk Cousins when your expectations for the Raiders this year isn't to win the Super Bowl? I don't think the most diehard Raiders fan would, you know, say that they think this team can win the Super Bowl. So give him as much experience as he can possibly get. And that means starting week 1, Pete.
3: I'm going hot. Because like in today's day and age, especially, like, look, you can't, how are you getting better holding the clipboard? You got to get out there. Plus it's a guy who, he's tough. We saw this throughout the end of last season. That guy was taking some massive shots. It looked like, you know, I'm shocked he got up off the mat after the first play of the Big Ten championship. He took a beating. He's a tough guy. He's a bigger quarterback, and also his mentality is one that he's not just going to let, you know, a bad games get him down. It's just not the type of guy who he is. Just to know his family life, not to get weird like this, but like, yeah, he's not one of those guys who's going to go in the tank after a 5 interception game because he doesn't read the defense right. So it's going to be maybe some growing pains, but yeah, throw him out there. He's your number one guy. He's your franchise. See what he can do. If it does, you get better and better and better. At least you know right out of the gate whether he can play or not, because sometimes these guys get out there and you're like, yeah, uh-oh, this might not work. But number one pick in the draft for a reason and a bad year for quarterback draft. Just get him out there, let him be your guy, and sink or swim with him right away.
2: Yeah, look, it makes sense for Kirk Cousins to start if Kirk Cousins was already in Vegas last year and was already starting games for Vegas, and they were already a team that was close to a playoff or even in the playoffs, right? Like the same way that the Packers have done it with their last two quarterbacks, the same way that

0: was the job in camp.
1: And to go to your example, though, it's you did the exact thing that, like, people, you know, others make the mistake on, by being, they cite the examples, oh, this is why you should sit. Well, yeah, but, like, Aaron Rodgers didn't start because they had Brett Favre, you know, and, like, Jordan right. Love didn't start because right. they had Aaron Rodgers. Alex Smith was a number one overall pick. So it's not like, you know, these guys were like, oh, we're just going to, you know, throw this guy out here. In this case, right. it was, you know, it wasn't like, you know, we're waiting on Mitch Trubisky because Mike Glennon has to play. No, you know, it's get him out there. It's okay.
0: Love it. All right. Let's go to baseball. Caleb Ferguson. Kate, I don't know if you've seen this yet, but Caleb Ferguson should have been suspended for the way he acted towards umpire Bill Miller the other night. Pete, you hot or cold?
1: Cold. He just yelled at him. Like, okay, words will never hurt you. Like, he's mad in the moment. And it ended up costing them, what? Did it cost them a game? I know it cost them runs because they had problems after that. But, like, I would actually, you know, suspend the umpire. You're in the wrong position. that cost another team runs because you did not get out of the way. Now, I'm aware there's a salad shortage. We can't eat salads right now. But, you know, you got to be able to just get a little more agile out there, especially if you're right there and you're going to cost, you know, that's a big deal. I have no problem with him yelling at him. Didn't throw anything at him. Didn't, threaten violence or anything. He just said a lot of naughty words. Fine by me. Shouldn't be suspended.
2: Yeah, I kind of forgot we're in a salad shortage right now. On one of the breaks, I snuck downstairs and my husband had a salad on the counter and he wasn't in the kitchen. He was in another room. So I quickly ate half his salad without him thinking. I might be screwed.
1: I was just going to say the word explosive is about to, you know, hit your house in a bad
2: way. This might be a rough night ahead for me. Okay. Dang, I didn't even think about that. Woo.
0: Are you sure he left it on the counter and it wasn't just a trap, Kate?
2: He might have left it on the counter for a reason. I thought I was being so sneaky. I was like, oh, I'll get a couple bites in quick before he notices and sneak back upstairs. Ha ha ha. Joke's on me. I'm going to go, this is cold too. This is sports. We yell at each other. We, you know, say profane things. I think, sure, if you want to give him a fine, you know, a little slap on the wrist there. Fine's not going to hurt the guy. I mean, it sucks that the ump was in the wrong place at the wrong time. I'd be really pissed too. But also, I mean, weren't the Reds losing by like 7? Wasn't it like 7-0 at the time? So he was probably frustrated with the way the game was going. Give the guy a little fun.
1: But that's the beauty of baseball. You never know. That could have been it. They could have come back. We have no idea. The times in.
2: Maybe make him eat a salad. Give Caleb Ferguson a salad from Happy Farms, whatever the thing is, and that can be the punishment.
0: Happy Farms salad. That's isn't wild. That, was Look,
2: it, I, is that the yes. plan? Happy Farms.
1: That's from Kate Constable, by the way, lawyers of Happy Farms, the Happy Farms Productions, not me. I think that's it. I'm proud of your product and think everything's just fine.
0: I just think that when you the look from Caleb is really, really bad. And there have been players who have gotten suspended for a lot less than what Caleb did the other day. And not only that, I mean, it was just a jerk move. The way that was to yell at somebody and call him a fat bleep to his face. Like, I understand he was in the way. I get it. And it's frustrating when an umpire's in the way because if you're in the right position, you should never be in the way. But it happens so rarely. Bill Miller's one of the better umpires in baseball. And to go off on him like that is just, it's crazy to me that he didn't at least get a one-game suspension. Not even a one-game with all the things that we've had players get suspended for in the past. Just a little crazy to me.
1: You're an umpire. Right. You have, like, you're not behind the plate. All you have to do is stay awake. That's your only job all game long and then just not get in the way. That's pretty much it. Because there you're, how many bang-bang plays are there on second? None. So, like, just stay awake and get out of the way. You failed. You had one job, son, and you blew it. So I'm cool with him. You go yell, Caleb.
0: All right, we got one more here, and I'm pretty sure Monty put this into the chat. Iowa fans should be happy with Kirk Ferentz as head coach. Hot or cold, Pete?
1: Hot. I mean, it's really hard to win 8 or 9 games every single year.

0: And the problem is every fan wants more. And every fan always wants something like look across the college football landscape. And we've been talking about this, you know, throughout this program. And like, and even guys like, you know, Dabo Swinney, a made man, not good enough. Guy went to the ACC championship, won an ACC championship and went to the college football playoff 2 years ago. Maybe he's on a hot seat. James Franklin gets to the college football playoff final four, launched halfway through last season. Doesn't even get to finish it out after a couple of big injuries hitting some bad breaks in really close games. It's hard to be consistently good to win that much. And it's not like Iowa is Alabama or Ohio State where it's a sure thing that you're the next guy coming in is going to be able to do what Kirk Ferentz has done. And again, you're talking about the guy by a mile. He's the oldest head coach with the same team in college football right now. And I think after Kyle Whittingham left, I mean, he's just by like maybe 5 years, I think he's been there longer than anybody else. So you're talking about an institution and he keeps on winning. They keep winning 8 or 9 games. And of course you want a little bit more, but be happy sometimes that, you know, consistently winning is really hard, but I'm not a Hawkeye. So
1: I'm going to change this around just a little bit. The grass is not always greener. So I'm going to say hot. The fans should be happy with Kirk Ferentz. Like, yes, I will agree with that. It's nice to win, even if it is 8 or 9 games a year. It's nice to not be, you know, the Purdue's whose win total is 3.5. I would not like that. This should be is Iowa fans should be happy with the play style under Kirk Ferentz. That I think we could say cold. I would love to see kind of just a different offense, a different play style under Kirk, and one that's maybe a little bit higher octane offense. We're throwing the ball downfield a little bit more because I think Kirk Ferentz is a great coach, and obviously, like, this is his style of play, and it's worked, and so he's really good at that. Would he, you know, if he changes those types of things, if their offense operates different, are they going to be winning as many games? I don't know. So to this one, yes, Iowa fans should be happy with Kirk Ferentz. The grass is not always greener, even though it may seem that way. So I will say hot on this.
0: I'm just going to say there's nothing more beautiful, maybe in all of sports, than when they, you know, the wave of the sick kids and you see that kid up there and he's looking down on the field and you see him mouthing the words, throw the damn ball. It's just, I'm sorry. There's not a dry eye in the house when that, you know, it just, I'm sorry. I'll need a minute.
1: And I'm sure some of those kids
0: so
1: are
0: beautiful.
1: Saying that.
0: It's so
1: stop
0: beautiful.
1: Running just, the ball. Throw it just, vertically.
0: Yeah. Yeah, downfield pass maybe. Yeah, just please, you know, just give the shot.
2: That's how the wave started. They actually thought that the kids were waving and they were just doing the forward.
0: They're just
2: pass
0: saying like,
2: motion.
0: No, no, downfield pass, yards per attempt, give it a shot, open it up a little.
2: Well, look, I'm a Notre Dame fan. I love Notre Dame. So I'm just, my daughter's going to Iowa now. I'm going to be a passive Iowa fan. I will root for the team. That I will be a Hawkeye dad now.
0: As long as your business interests don't conflict.
2: Yeah.
0: You.
2: No, not at all. I want to hear from the guy who put this question into the rundown. Monty, are you happy with Kirk Ferentz as your head coach?
3: I agree with Kate and Pete for sure. The grass isn't always greener on the other side. I think it's a dangerous slope. Winning 8 games is better than 4. And who's going to be better? Phil Parker doesn't want to take over head coach. He likes being defense, and that'd be the guy that I would want. And modernizing the offense is the biggest complaint. So, yeah, I mean, that's what they need.
2: All right.
0: The problem always is they always say not that they're going to modernize it, but every year they're like, well, this is the year we're going to kind of add in a few wrinkles where we start to like – when they got Gronowski, like now we got a quarterback. Now we got a guy who's going to, you know, be able to do some more. And there were moments – I mean, people forget like it was a while ago. Remember Ricky Stanzi? This might be before your time, Kate, but like there were times
1: Ricky
0: that
1: Stanzi.
0: they did have quarterbacks.
1: I think I was at Iowa during one of Ricky – I think I overlapped with Stanzi.
0: They did used to have – they did have a passing game. It's not, this is not totally foreign to at least try it, but now they've figured out their punt baby punt, you know, style. It just works. So why mess with it? So, but again, you came this close to beating Indiana. You came this close to beating Oregon. They're, you know, at some point that maybe it flips the right way. And if you get the 10 wins and you get to the college football playoff and get just door nailed by 50, but okay, maybe you could get there by, you know, by having the right year.
2: Defense
0: where you get that
2: wins championships, Pete. Don't you know that?
0: Yeah, they do actually. Indiana's defense was awesome last year. Yeah.
1: I just looked up Ricky Stanzi and his ESPN.
0: He probably had like two touchdown passes, right? I probably
1: there's a art like he doesn't have any stats or anything, but there's articles that where he was mentioned, and one of them is the most recent one's from 11 years ago.
0: Nice.
1: Was I really in college that long ago? Over 11 years ago?
0: Oh, it's not going to get any better for you, Constable.
1: Oh my gosh, I thought that was
0: Ricky Stanzi threw for 3,004 yards in 2010. He closed out his career averaging over 8 yards per attempt. He threw a lot of interceptions, but the dude threw 56 touchdown passes in 3 years? Are you at Iowa? That's
2: Kate,
0: cool.
2: I can help you feel young. I can help you feel young again, Kate. I'm 2 years away from my 30-year high school reunion.
1: Ooh, all right. That makes me feel a little bit better because my birthday is next week, and we're not getting any younger, guys.
0: Talk to me when you get the AARP thing in the mail, and you can actually apply for it. That's a moment.
1: Oh man! All right. That's it for hot and cold. A lot of great hot takes. Some good cold takes as well. All right. We're going to recap some of the stuff that happened in Major League Baseball. Really the only thing that went on today in professional sports. That's on the other side. And then we'll wrap
0: My fantasy up. Guy did not get a save. There, we've just recapped the baseball thing that happened tonight.
1: And there you have it. End of show. I'm joking. We still have 40 minutes left, people. Plenty more to come on the other side. You're listening to BetMGM. Good One Sports.
4: 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A.J. Brown arrives with enormous expectations. 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Westwood One Sports.
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1: So, Pete, your reliever in the Royals-Tigers game didn't come through for you, so you lost.
2: He didn't even, not even need it. They didn't have a chance because they lost by one. So that's pretty much the only thing that matters in baseball tonight is that, my Roto team, which is a heater but is having a bad week, could have used that save, didn't get it, and the Royals lost, and now I'm sad.
1: There you go.
2: Recap of baseball. There's got to be something that's happening in the world tonight, right? Is there like summer league basketball or something that matters?
1: No, I just saw on ESPN just posted an Instagram. Anthony Edwards got married. Marriage was official on.
2: Speaking of prenups,
1: July 16th. So congrats to Ant-Man. He's a married.
2: So we have
1: man.
2: Got. Speaking of which, we have gone 4 hours and 30 minutes, and we have not mentioned LeBron. And like all my, we're from Minnesota, and all my Minnesota Timberwolves friends who are diehards despise LeBron for a variety of reasons. And I'm trying to tell them that yes, you would gladly take LeBron James on your team, even though he's never gone there in a million years. LeBron is now holding the world hostage, waiting for his big decision of where he's going to take his talents.
1: Which, I almost feel like now, and like stuff came out that he was annoyed that Adam Silver was trying to bait him into making a decision based on like, you know, we need to put the schedule together. Teams want to know when they're playing, all this stuff. And now I feel like LeBron's just toying with us even more and saying, all right, well, you want to know? I don't want to tell you yet. And so I'm going to keep this. Like you have to believe, Pete, he has his mind made up.
2: Right?
1: He's not. I mean, like, what's the point at this point?
2: Well, dude's not going to Sacramento. I mean, like, so or something. I mean, either you're going somewhere really nice and warm, or you're going to Cleveland just because. I mean, because, like, Cleveland makes sense in that right. He could go ring chasing and that he could be one of those guys who doesn't have to do anything and, you know, can just, you know, doesn't have to play defense and can just put up his numbers. Who, again, the crazy part about LeBron is, yeah, he's old, but like he's still good. He can still play. I mean, that Houston series was amazing, you know, so like he can still be a real part of a puzzle here. So it's got to be Cleveland, right? Because like, why would you go to Miami at this point and nobody else really makes sense. Nobody's really going to pay you what you need. So you're not going to get paid what you want. So the face-saving move is to go to Cleveland for a nostalgia stake because then you'll say, yeah, I'm taking way less money so I can go back home. And who's not going to buy that narrative?
1: You don't buy into the Miami Heat production team leaking the YouTube screen saver?
2: I'm guessing they put that, someone put together that together in advance and somehow someone pressed a button somewhere that they shouldn't have. But someone did that just so in case that was coming out and they you know, put it away and then delete it when it doesn't happen. But all right. Who doesn't want to retire to Miami? Like, all right. I get it. Like go down there and, you know, try to recapture the glory and, you know, do something there. But that just doesn't make any sense, you know, logistically and for wanting to, you know, go ring chasing here. So Cleveland just seems to make the most sense here.
1: All right. I kind of think he goes to Miami, Pete. I really do.
2: Because you want to go there.
1: Well, I would. I do want to go to Miami. I've only been there once. It was for work years ago. I have a bachelorette party coming up in Miami in January.
2: Look out.
1: Pete, I'm kind of looking forward to it.
2: Yeah, you would. Absolutely. Look out. It's knock out, you know, knock it out. You know, South Beach, you know, yeah, absolutely. We should do a remote show from there.
1: I mean, that would be pretty fun. And sure. if LeBron's playing for the Heat, maybe the girls take a Heat game. No, there's okay. No way we could get the crew to go to a Heat game.
2: Nice. No, but yeah, I get it. I mean, it mattered. When was the decision? When did he do the take talents to South Beach thing? Was that 15 years ago at least, right? What year was that? Because that's pre-Cleveland round two and obviously pre-Lakers. So that had to be at least. Okay. Yeah, so it's close. Yeah, so 16 years ago. Jeez. All right. I remember being in Chicago.
1: I'm feeling old.
2: Remember at the time, the thought was that he was coming to Chicago because that they were going to do some sort of like crazy deal with Dwayne Wade was going to come here, which he eventually did. And like, they were all going to, you know, come together and restore the glory of the Bulls. And all of a sudden, nope. Like, he's going to Miami. Like, all right, well, you guys, you know, played that one. So, that was a thing. I remember the decision. I remember the moment with the whole TV production, the painful thing that I'm taking my talents to, which unfortunately nobody gets that reference anymore because it was great for so long. But now I think you're right. Miami.
1: Kind of feel like that's what he's doing with this decision. Like, it's just another spectacle. It may not have the whole lights and cameras and interviews and stuff. But essentially, he's having the entire world waiting on the edge of their seat for him to drop this news. It feels like the exact same thing. And he always says he regrets the way he made that decision and like how it came, not the decision to go to Miami, but the production around the decision. This is a pretty big production around this decision he's making because he's making us all talk about it all summer.
2: I am going to throw this question out and I don't agree with it, but I'm going to throw it out there anyway. Other than maybe Steph Curry, who's a bigger name in the NBA right now? Because SGA is just not. You know, it's the Oklahoma City thing. He's two-time, you know, he's great, obviously, but Jokic isn't. You know, Brunson is going to get there now because, you know, New York and all this. But in terms of just who's the face of the NBA, it's hard to say it's LeBron James, but like kind of is in a weird way, right? Because who else would it be?
1: He can hold us all hostage. Yeah. I mean, it's Wemby is the future.
2: I guess Wemby. Right.
1: Is he the true face already?
2: Not yet, because nobody liked the way that they went out in the finals, but like he's the guy. He's next. But like in terms of being the face, if you were to say right now, who is the biggest star in the NBA, it's probably Wemby, but like, in terms of who is the face of the NBA, because it still connects to the old school and he's still good. I mean, you know, he's old and doesn't play defense. He's messy on defense, but, okay, he's still great. And it's not like he's just along for the ride. He could actually be a real piece of a championship puzzle. And he's LeBron, and he's the all-time greatest scorer, even though I love Kareem, and I don't think that he should be blocked out of it. But, I mean, Jordan's actually still the face of the NBA, but it's LeBron is probably it.
1: I don't necessarily disagree with you at all. Like, if you asked, even like the casual NBA fan or like my mom who doesn't follow the NBA, but like, who's the biggest player in the NBA right now? LeBron would be up there.
2: And you know why you can't, in the whole, like, who's the greatest player of all time? It can't be LeBron. And for one simple reason, nobody spells his name right. Everyone gets puts a lowercase b in there. So if, you know, nobody misspells Jordan,
1: That's a funny story, Pete, because I went to grad school at Northwestern and, there's this thing called the Medill F. Medill is the journalism school there.
2: Yeah.
1: And if you spell a name wrong at all, if you have any spelling or grammatical errors in a paper, you automatically get an F.
2: Okay.
1: And I wrote a paper with LeBron's name in it and I did not capitalize the B. And
2: now, if you had a cheeky professor, you should have gotten a B on that exam if everything else was fine. But
1: so he let that one slide. He kind of gave me like, he did the whole, are you sure you spelt LeBron's name right, Kate, before you turn this one in? And I finally caught it. But then get this, EJ Liddell, who was drafted by the Pelicans. Honestly, I don't know which team he plays for right now. He doesn't play a whole lot. Spelt his last name with one L instead of two. And I got it on that. So my NBA spelling names, that's the lesson for tonight, is not great.
2: Well, and that's the funniest thing is when you see on like Twitter X or whatever, Twix, and you see someone going really hard about a real hard take on, you know, LeBron James is the greatest. He's like, die, ride or die. And then they have the lowercase b. I'm like, no, he's not. You don't, you,
1: You don't know what you're talking about, dude.
2: You're a bot and just not saying that, or else you're just, you know, not even trying. But, yes, yeah. It does kind of undercut the argument. But, so we'll see. It'll be a pet peeve once he does sign with your Miami Heat and waiting for the gal pal party to come down there. But, this is going to still be a thing in a time when there's nothing really happening yet. He's going to milk this for all it's worth. And there's stories now coming out being like, all right, dude, we get it. Like, make your decision already and let's go.
1: Well, he's got to make the decision. Training camp opens in late September. Obviously,
2: isn't that crazy? It's crazy how soon the season starts. It's like we just had the Knicks. It just happened. Like, and now there's training camp. It's like, seriously, NBA. Like, 50-game season or something, which will never happen. But, like, yeah,
1: maybe
2: right?
1: You're
2: right.
1: That's what LeBron's – this is his, like, push for that is shorten the season because I'm going to wait until the very last moment just to kind of prove how the NBA never is over. But he's going to announce it before any sort of football gets started because he's not going to want football to overshadow him. So it has to come in the next couple of weeks.
2: Well, there's got to be a Nike campaign about it ready to rumble. So somebody out there knows in advance what this is, unless Nike did the thing where they've cut four different versions of the same ad and then are waiting to go with whatever one's going to be. So
1: that is probably, yeah, if Nike were smart, which I'm sure they are.
2: At the moment, they're not. They're dying, aren't they? Aren't they kind of getting...
1: I don't know. I just ordered two new pairs of shoes from them last week, so I'm keeping them in business.
2: All right, so you're doing your job.
1: I'm doing my job. Spending all my my money from working here on running shoes that I don't run.
2: I'm trying to become
1: a runner. Yeah, oh. That too. Yeah.
2: All right. I remember running. That was fun back in the day.
1: Yeah.
2: I'm sorry. It's good. But see, that's what happens. You do these shows and you eat and then you go to sleep. And then it's like, you know, that you have to get out there.
1: Yeah, you sit for 5 hours straight. And my step count is like nothing.
2: Four.
1: After these shows. Yeah, exactly. All right, Pete, we got to take a little break. We'll wrap things up on the other side. You're listening to BetMGM tonight. This is Westwood One Sports.
0: The Rams traded for Myles Garrett. And now comes the hard part, living up to the expectations. Can NFL MVP Matthew Stafford make one more Super Bowl run? LA's training camp starts Saturday. Westwood One Sports.
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1: Wrapping things up here on BetMGM Tonight, he's Pete Futek, I'm Kate Constable. We were talking in the break about what have we been betting on lately, do we have any futures down, all of that stuff.
2: We have no futures, basically, is what you're saying. We have no future.
1: Yeah, I have zero future right now because I don't have any futures laid for NFL or college football quite yet. Although after tonight, Pete, I may have to put in some college football win totals. We talked some Big Ten win totals earlier today. So those may be going into the slip, but Combs has what did you say?
2: A 16 team parlay
1: for week one of NFL. $3 to win how much?
3: It's actually $3.73. So I have this thing, Pete, you were asking why didn't I put 10? So when I win a bet and I have an odd number, like I like to bring it back down to an even number sometimes. So when I've got an odd number on my balance, I'll just bet the odd number on something crazy, something random, like a small dollar amount. And I had 373 as an odd number left in the balance. And I was like, you know what? Let me go ahead and do this. But it's 373 to win $68,288.
2: And see, the thing is, what happens when you win this and you're going to be like, oh, man, I should have put down 577. Like,
3: if I win this, I will be happy with the $68,000.
2: And are we getting tea and crumpets next time? Is that?
3: If you'll get all the tea and crumpets next time. I think that if I get to Sunday Night Football with only two games remaining, I might just cash out because the cash out is probably going to be insane.
2: Oh, you can't
1: do
2: that.
1: I would highly recommend doing that. No, I would highly recommend doing that. I know it's not fun.
2: Because you'll hit it and you'll regret it for the rest of your life if you don't.
1: What if you could have 37 grand off of $3?
2: Okay, so let's go. So I'm going to say you're starting off with you took Seattle over New England.
3: I've got the Niners over the Rams.
2: Okay.
3: I've got the Seahawks. I've got the Bears. I've got the Bills, the Ravens, the Saints, the Buccaneers, the Jaguars, the Steelers, the Titans, the Eagles, the Packers, Vikings. I couldn't pick a winner because I don't have a feel for that game yet. So I just took the over 45.5.
2: Yeah, but the other 15, you got clocked. I got you.
1: Yeah.
3: I got the Raiders, the Chargers, the Giants, and the Broncos.
2: Wow. Okay. I mean, as I'm looking here, I mean, it seems so obvious now. I mean, that all makes sense. And so when it comes down to that Monday night, you have the Broncos over Kansas City -3. I mean, the point spreads are immaterial here because they're all 3 points. So who cares? But like, okay. So did you go heavy favorites or did you go more?
3: There's three ups. There's three, you know, underdogs that I have in there. I've got the Niners are an underdog. They're a +160 dog to the Rams on opening night, but it's week one of the NFL. Any wild things happen. So that's why I also have the Saints over the Lions because I think the Saints are an up-and-coming team. I think the Lions are a little bit overrated.
2: And you're getting 7 with that one. So at least there's an actual spread there that you can get. Okay.
3: Right. And then the other
2: Did you take the Jaguars or the Browns?
3: I took the Jaguars.
2: Okay, so you're giving away the 7.5 on that. So that's you're saying it's happening. It's on for the Jaguars.
3: These are all money line.
2: Oh, money line. Okay. Oh, fair enough. Okay.
3: Yeah. No spread.
1: What happens if you hit all 15 and then the total is the one you lose on?
3: I'll be pretty mad. The Packers are a good team, but I think that the Vikings are better than people are thinking they're going to be too.
1: I'm with you.
3: I just, for that game alone, just because it's a divisional game and divisional rivals, and I hate them both, I just decided to go with the over instead of picking a winner because I'd be extra mad if that was the one game I lost because I picked the winner in that game, not only will I be mad that the team who won, but then I'd be mad that I lost my money too.
2: I mean, am I crazy that 45 and a half is a lot of points for that Minnesota defense? Is that...
3: We're analyzing this, like each and every one, like this
2: 16 teams are going to hit with the...
3: I don't think it's too crazy for, you know, I could absolutely see a 27-20 type game in Vikings Packers.
1: Where is that game being played?
2: Minnesota.
1: Okay. All right. I like the over there. Although Lambeau at that time is no problem. But, you know, elements, maybe it's rainy or windy that day. Minnesota, you're inside. Yeah. That's a little bit better.
2: Yeah, I love the idea of Denver over Kansas City, right? And that's the one that's because is Mahomes right yet? Do we? I mean, I know he's like kind of okay, but do we know that
3: he's been right for the last 3 years? I mean, because the numbers have steadily decreased for the last 3 years.
2: Like he's still hurt though. I mean, he's still coming. Mm-hmm. I mean, I know he's working, but he's not like back.
1: He says he's going to be back for week one, and those are the reports. But like, how back are you week one?
2: Well, the other thing too, is it back to being him or is he dad bod, you know, losing?
1: Those are good questions. These are things we need to know.
2: And the other thing, the Thursday night game, you know, Niners versus Rams, it's not Netflix. Cause like, it's not on, you know, that's just a game that, you know, that doesn't really matter if it's on, you know, Netflix or Prime or anything. Those are just throwaway games, suggestions more than real games.
3: Kyle Shanahan's going to want to come out and prove a point week one.
2: Yeah, those are the games that those standalone, you know, Thursday night first games like New England over Seattle, San Francisco over Rams, those tend to be the ones that go the wrong way.
1: All right, we're going to find out week one of the NFL
2: season.
1: Let's go.
2: Let's do this.
1: Is going to turn $3 into $63,000. Thanks for joining us tonight here on BetMGM Tonight. Thanks to Riley Donald and Clay Harbor. For Pete Futek, appreciate you, Monty and Brandon, both behind the scenes, and Lee in our Westwood One studios. I'm Lee Council. Have a great night.
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0: Sports Night. 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
1: Don't look now, but 2 weeks from tonight, right here on Westwood One Sports, the Carolina Panthers will meet the Arizona Cardinals in the Hall of Fame game in Canton. And those two were precisely the teams that opened training camp today. But one team's start was unfortunately more noteworthy than the other today. The Carolina Panthers opening practice in Charlotte, North Carolina, could be a bad omen for the entire 2026 season. The reigning NFC South champions have sadly already been bitten by the injury bug. One of Carolina's top rushers is Nick Scorton, second-round pick from last year out of Texas A&M. He went down with a knee injury, and how serious was it? We learn later it was an ACL tear, meaning his season ends after just one practice during training camp. It was an emotional scene in Charlotte. He was carted off. He was in tears. All of his teammates locked arms in prayer. And here was Panthers coach Dave Canales on the decision to end practice early after Scorton went down.
2: Just know how much these guys mean to each other, and if we go up there and I go up in front of the guys and preach, you know, the fact that we lead with love and respect and connection and relationship, you know, this moment, while we can certainly move the drill and keep the practice going, you know, we had enough time. Jeff and I kind of talked about, we had enough time in the practice to just, you know, to get a kickoff and everybody come up and just make sure that they send them some love, you know, for who knows what it is, but it's a chance for the guys to connect, and I wanted to make sure they had a chance to do that.
1: This was a day after the team reported injuries to a couple other starters. One of their leaders, veteran right tackle Taylor Moton, he's going to miss the start of the season due to blood clots. That's not anything to mess with. Star corner J.C. Horn needed stitches for cutting his foot while running barefoot, according to Panthers GM Dan Morgan. The vibes are not good for the Panthers at the moment. And related to their distinction of being NFC South champs, Carolina's first place schedule is a real concern in 2026. According to Warren Sharp's projections, the Panthers have the third most difficult schedule in the league. And when you dig into the details, it is relentless. The open is 2 out of 3 on the road, the exception being Chicago in the opener. Then you get the earliest bye that you can possibly get. Teams want byes late in the season, not early, especially with it being an 18-week season now. So you get the earliest bye possible. Out of that bye, you get 2 out of 3 on the road, at Philly, at Green Bay. You even close the season with 2 out of 3 on the road. It's a brutal schedule. Meanwhile, Tampa, you know, is going to be poised to take back the South after having their 5-year streak of winning that division snapped. You got reasons to be optimistic about Tyler Shuck and Kellen Moore down in New Orleans. You got the Atlanta Falcons, who feel good about Kevin Stefanski, feel that's an upgrade, and have some competition for Michael Penix in the form of Tua in that quarterback room. A lot of skill position talent in Atlanta. Ultimately, Carolina's fate is going to come down to its offense. You still have, despite Nick Scorton's injury, a lot of really good players on that side of the ball. Derek Brown, J.C. Horn, who's going to be fine. And you feel good about them, but Bryce Young is entering year 4. Didn't get a contract extension? C.J. Stroud also didn't get a contract extension as well. The top two picks from the 23 NFL draft. This is an important year for both guys, but namely Bryce. Hey, you want to get paid? Show something this year. But don't forget about Chuba Hubbard and Jalen Coker as well, the running back and wide receiver. These are two guys that Carolina decided to give extensions to, give some money to. If they don't take steps forward, it could net bad results. In other words, who do you trust to produce other than the rookie of the year in the NFL last year, Tetterell and McMillan? That's the question with Carolina. Even though team owner David Tepper called the Panthers, quote, a championship team, close quote, at an event with Roger Goodell earlier tonight in Charlotte, this looks like a 7-8 or a 7-8 win football team. 7-10, 8-9 like they were a year ago. 6 feels too light, 9 feels like too many. That's what the Carolina Panthers look like, and a lot of it is schedule, and then it's bad vibes going into the season, sadly, with a key player going down to an ACL tear day one of training camp practice. We've got Denton Day, who's the producer of this program. Oliver is taking your calls today, 310-840-4910. How about this? In about 10 minutes or so, maybe 15, we're going to be joined by Nick Pappas. He is the NFL's director of fields. And why might we be talking with the director of fields from the NFL? The World Cup final was played in an NFL stadium Sunday with natural grass that in the fall will have artificial turf. You got players via the PA asking for all 32 NFL stadiums to feature natural grass, getting rid of turf altogether. 15 of the 30 NFL stadiums will have turf coming up this season, and there's a debate going on of grass versus turf, and Nick Pappas, that is his specialty, and that is his job, and he's going to be joining us from the league in the next little bit, so make sure you're around for that. 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Today was also the close of SEC Football Media Days down in Tampa. Hard to say that with a straight face. Tampa? Really? Okay, got it. On the final day of SEC Football Media Days, LSU was one of the featured teams, and LSU isn't just the most interesting team in the Southeastern Conference. They're the most interesting team in all of college football. Frankly, we don't even know who's a close second to them. No team in the SEC has the range of possible results that the Tigers do. We won't be surprised if they win the league. Lauded as college football's most expensive roster this offseason, you can make a case for the elite talent that they have. There's a chance they have more talent than anybody else, Texas included. But so much is new with LSU that you also could say this team's 8-4, and you probably shrug as well. All right, well, won 7 games last year, 8-4, okay. That probably makes sense. They do have 60 newcomers, obviously a brand new staff. And as we know, continuity and chemistry, these are real factors in college football, or just football in general. Commanding this type of talent, though, is why Lane Kiffin left Ole Miss to take this job. Not because of the crazy, hokey things that he said in a Vanity Fair story or some of the other weird justifications. He actually put it pretty well today. Here he was in Tampa, Lane Kiffin, making the point of why he feels affirmed in his choice already.
3: Yeah, I didn't really want to say it, but you know, when you talk about the changes of places, somebody said it the other day. They said, like a month ago or whatever, they were like, well, he's been here 6 months and he's had more 5-star signees and commits than he did in the previous 6 years combined. You know, that's kind of proof to me of the decision and of the combination of the two, us and LSU.
1: Got more 5-stars than I had my entire time at Ole Miss. This is why you go from Ole Miss to LSU, because other than Brian Kelly, all the coaches that have coached there this century have won national championships, pretty much. Nick Saban, Les Miles, even Ed Orgeron, who's back in Baton Rouge as well. So, just for the Lane train factor, and the talent factor and the range of results factor, already the most interesting team. Then you get into LSU's schedule. LSU's schedule is the football version of the Odyssey. You think the Trojan Horse is an amazing opening set piece? Try hosting Dabo Sweeney and Clemson as Lane Train's debut at night, Tiger Stadium in Baton Rouge. As scary as the Cyclops or Cersei might be, that pales in comparison to some of the homecomings Lane is going to have to make. This is his third SEC head coaching job. He's going to return to Ole Miss in September. A lot of fans there are going to be telling him he's number one, if you know what we mean. And then he's going to go back to Tennessee in November, both places he was once head coaches at in the SEC. And as a cherry on top, three potential top five SEC teams will be visiting Tiger Stadium this year. Texas A&M, Alabama, and then Texas. So

0: stars at LSU. Brought one of their offensive linemen from Ole Miss as well. We have them at 9-3, maybe 10-2, sneaking into the college football playoff in Lane Kiffin's first year. But Denton Day, given how much you love college football as well, are we overselling by saying 10-2 is on the table for the LSU Tigers?
1: No, not at all. It's absolutely on the table in an SEC that's as wide open as the SEC has been in years. And you mentioned the Clemson game. Look, man, this ain't the Clemson of the mid-2010s anymore. This is 2026. There's no Deshaun Watson. There's no Trevor Lawrence on that offense, and that defense still has some things to prove.
0: No question about it. And the one thing you don't look forward to about the Clemson-LSU game is how crazy the reaction to that singular result is going to be. Because when you look at, we don't have top 25 rankings yet, preseason polls not out, but if you look at marquee matchups in week one, we'll save you the time, there aren't any. The SEC usually plays cupcakes in week one. Shout out to Auburn. Alex Golesh's debut as Auburn's coach. They're going to be playing Baylor. That's probably the second best game on that Saturday. Boise State, Oregon, maybe, but Boise State isn't going to be all that great this year. That's what you got on the opening Saturday. We just brought up the two best games other than Saturday night Clemson-LSU. It's so obvious where game day is going to be and what the signature game is going to be, that when we were at the Final Four in Indianapolis, hanging out with college sports media, everybody, when they were departing after the championship game, said, we'll see you in Baton Rouge in the fall. Oh, we know we'll see you there, because there's nothing else. On Sunday, you have some games that Labor Day weekend. Louisville, Ole Miss? Notre Dame's going to crush Wisconsin at Lambeau Field. SMU, Florida State, So the Apple Cup, that's on Sunday as well. Washington State, it's not a great week one slate. But you have LSU, Clemson, and whichever coach loses that game, the reaction's not going to be very kind to whichever coach that is. Sunday's World Cup final was played in New Jersey. It was played on grass, now called MetLife Stadium then, New Jersey, New York Stadium. That surface is going to be replaced with turf for the Giants and Jets this fall, and that sparked some debate across the NFL. Nick Pappas, who is the man in charge of the NFL's field surfaces, he will join us to tell us the league's view on this issue next on Westwood One Sports Night.
2: The 49ers start training camp tomorrow. Future Hall of Famer Mike Evans joins a talented roster. Can San Francisco stay healthy and finish the job to secure their sixth Super Bowl title? Westwood One Sports.
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0: One Sports Night. Here's Josh Graham.
1: Was held on a grass field at the Meadowlands in New Jersey for NFL games. Of course, this fall, that stadium is going to then have artificial turf, which has been a point of conversation for players across the NFL who, through the PA, has made their stance known that they would prefer grass at NFL stadiums across the league. So who better to talk to about this subject than the man who literally is in charge of playing surfaces across the NFL? That is the league's field director, Nick Pappas, who joins us now. Nick, what is the biggest misconception that the casual fan or maybe players might have about this issue?
2: Yeah, you know, there's probably a bit of a laundry list of them. But, I mean, I think one of them is that, you know, all fields are not created equal, right? And that's all grass fields are not created equal. All artificial fields are not created equal. All soccer fields are not created equal. All football fields are created equal. There is nuance to every field pretty much in every location that is dependent on a number of variables when it gets selected. And that's probably the first and foremost, biggest misconception when people talk about an athletic surface.
1: You hear a lot about injury stats. That's what players will bring up. Being in locker rooms for the last dozen years or so in the NFL, that's what guys will bring up. What do the statistics tell us about injuries, grass field versus turf fields?
2: Yeah, if you look at the more recent statistics, I'm talking over the last, you know, 5, 6, 8 years since 2018, the way the league and the NFLPA have looked and assessed injury metrics, it comes from a third party back to the NFL. Obviously, the NFL having one of the most robust electronic medical record systems when it comes to tracking injury data, where it happened, when it happened, what athletes were wearing. Right, we have a lot of data to look at, and we do that alongside the NFLPA, and we have a third-party group that provides us injury rates in a number of different ways than when we look at it. So when we look at, you know, the non-contact lower extremity injury rate for playing football, when we divide it out by surface, we see no statistical significance. So no change. The injury rate on grass is the same as the injury rate on artificial surfaces. I think a key thing to keep in mind, though, is we also look a little bit deeper, not just at the frequency of the injury happening, but also the severity of the injury. So when we look at, whether it's ankle sprains, ACLs, MCLs, Achilles, anything to do with any of those injuries, your time lost, big burden injuries, we're looking at those as well and assessing them. And year over year, we see a split that flip-flops back and forth, whether it's, you know, more ACLs on grass this year or more ACLs on grass last year, and this year it's on artificial. It jumps back and forth a lot. We don't see the surface being the driver of those time loss acute injuries.
1: Was there a technology change around 2018 where you have that cutoff point, or is that just when data started to be tracked?
2: Well, I think the data has been become more robust when you go back that far. There are studies, obviously, from prior to that as well, and there's been a lot of reports on this topic for years now. But we've seen our standards continue to improve. We've seen the mandatory practices evolve, which is the standards that are set between the NFL and the NFLPA through our Joint Surface Committee. Those are the standards that are in place to ensure that when a player plays on a football field, an NFL field, during any organized NFL practice or walkthrough or game, whether it's at a practice facility, a neutral site like an international location or a team-selected neutral site or a game day facility, those fields have all undergone some sort of testing to ensure they're compliant with the NFL mandatory practices.
1: It's Nick Pappas. He's joining us, NFL field director here on Westwood One Sports Night. The two popular lines we've heard on why grass might work for the World Cup, say, this summer, but not football in the fall. One seems to make a lot of sense. The other just need an expert to kind of flesh it out. But starting with the one that seems to track climate differences in the fall versus the summer, especially when you're talking about cold weather cities like New Jersey and Cincinnati or Buffalo. But you tell us, why or why not might that be?
2: Yeah, I mean, climate's a huge variable, right? Whether you're talking, what we just saw with the World Cup was something that happened in what we in North America would consider our prime growing season. The indoor stadiums aside, of course, because that's a bit of its own microclimate. But when you look at, you know, sod preparation, obviously sod farms are selected in appropriate regions that could prepare grass for this tournament. Growing in June and July is obviously an advantage when you're talking about warm season grasses. On the indoor side of things, they went with cool season grasses to leverage that climate control inside the building, trying to set that air temperature down to 72, trying to provide whatever supplemental light, right? Your climate is a big piece of it. When you look at the NFL schedule and it spans, you know, a little over 6 months from August through February, obviously we've got some much more challenging locations and challenging time of year. And not only do you have to be considerate of where the game day stadiums are, but you also have to be considerate of where your possible sod farms are in relation to those facilities. So how they get their grass, when they get their grass, what does the grass look like at any time of the year, what is the preparation period. Climate's a huge piece of it. And obviously we see venues get built with domes or retractable roofs to try and mitigate climate for the fan experience, for the game, for the operations, for everything in between. And then obviously the field manager is also left to try and determine what does that mean for them. So there's a microclimate in every stadium. There's your general climate, and it varies widely when you look at our footprint from Seattle to Miami to Buffalo to Houston and everywhere in between.
3: Yeah, you just had me think of a couple of places during that answer. Seattle, obviously. Hey, I mean, managing a field amid the amount of rain that you might get there during football season could be difficult, just putting even temperature aside. But then you mentioned that nearly, well, you didn't get to the specific, but you were talking about dome stadiums. Nearly one third of NFL stadiums are domed and still have artificial turf. Given how strongly players seem to feel on the subject, what guidance do you give these teams or even specifically players on the decision to choose turf when natural grass might be more available with a domed client or with a dome stadium?
2: Yeah. We're obviously here and work with the NFLPA to develop standards. And then it kind of trickles down to each venue and club to determine what surface they select, as long as it meets the standards that we've put in place. So we're here as a support line to them. With that comes, you know, what's possible, what's feasible. We, the league, don't necessarily know how a building operates better than that own building, right? So the owners or whoever may own that building, which isn't always an NFL owner, right? Some of our clubs play inside of a building and they're a tenant to that building, whether it's owned by the state or whether it's owned by a different party. Each of those scenarios is unique in their own. We look across all those things and try and support these venues to say, hey, here's the standards you need to meet on game day. How you get there, keep us aware, right? Obviously, the question becomes, well, we just saw grass inside these buildings. Why can't we make it work in the NFL season? And the question is, maybe we can in some instances, right? There's feasibility studies that could be done. Things need to be looked at. You really need to understand not just your grass perspective, not just your climate perspective, but also how are you going to bring that product in and out of the building? How are you going to get grass fields in on the frequency that they may need to be replaced at? Can it hold up to the NFL play that we saw soccer with the World Cup, right? Two very different sports, ultimately driving very different usage patterns and demands on the playing surface. Is it possible to be able to put grass in? Do we just need to replace it more frequently inside these buildings? And if so, I think one of the key questions is, are we delivering a surface on game day, even if grass, that is better quality than what your highest quality artificial surface could be? And I think that's something people need to keep in mind. We don't want to go out there, and we've obviously heard from the union say this as well in a way, we don't want to go out there and all of a sudden deliver grass that's substandard to what could have been delivered either if it was planned differently or if it was an artificial surface. So ensuring we deliver the right surface for game day in the right location is critical, and how we get there, there's a few ways to kind of get that done.
3: With that in mind, let's turn our sights ahead right here on Westwood One in week one. The LA Rams meet the San Francisco 49ers for the first ever game in Australia, but that's not the only history associated with the game. It's also, as Lisa's our research team has passed along here, the only cricket ground that has ever hosted an NFL game, obviously the first Australian Football League site as well. What have you learned about the playing surface there, Nick Pappas, and how might that playing surface look the second week of September?
2: Yeah, what a marvel of a stadium to be at, right? Massive venue, a place that has a wicket right there in the middle of the playing surface. To see I've seen some of it firsthand in person while I was there. I've seen some of it on videos. You can find it on their social channels. To see them bring in a crane and remove that cricket, truly a multi-purpose venue that does a great job, and we're excited to bring our game to it. Very big footprint. To give you an idea, that's a 200,000 square foot patch of grass compared to most of our NFL venues, including sidelines, usually don't even expand beyond 90 to 100,000 square feet. So much different in size. As far as the actual details of the playing surface go, though, it's a surface we're familiar with, something we've played on, very similar to the surface we played on in Dublin last year, where it's a carpet hybrid system with ryegrass. It is grown locally to the stadium, which is fantastic. They've got an exceptional crew managing that, and I've been in close contact with them regularly, and I'm excited to get down there and put our mark on that stadium.
3: Let's close here. Nick Pappas, NFL field director, with us here. All this talk about grass, and I might have buried the lead. What kind of grass do you have on your lawn?
2: I live in Georgia, so I've got Tif Tough Bermuda grass outside my house. It's probably full of weeds and never looks as good as I'd like it to look. But it's there. My kids get to go out and plant it, and I try to do my best to at least keep the backyard in shape for my wife and kids.
3: But hold one sec. How qualified are you to give advice to your neighbors about their lawns? Because I'd imagine you get those questions the same way sports talk hosts get peppered with fantasy football questions this time of year.
2: Yeah, you know, look, I consider myself to have an expertise in sports field management. Lawns, residential, commercial, you get outside of that, I stay in my lane. I do what I can and I do the things I can, but I don't want to be the blame on the street for when someone else burns their yard up.
3: Nick Pappas, anything NFL works for us. And this is such a fascinating conversation, especially given the World Cup coming to an end earlier this week. More than anything, training camp now underway some places. It means football's close, which means you're going to be busy. Thanks for making the time.
2: Appreciate it. Thank you.
3: You got it. There goes Nick Pappas. And that's a good reminder that football is back. Celebrate as teams across the NFL take the field for Back Together Weekend, presented by YouTube TV. 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Appreciate Nick Pappas, who's with us here. And then seeing, you can chime in on YouTube, you can chime in on X, 310-840-4910. Busker Ha writes in it, players want it, all of this is moot. Yeah, so if the players want it, that means that it's just going to happen, right? And then you see a lot of the reaction being, well, no, the owners, they obviously have final say on it, but appreciate him answering questions that might be difficult or unpopular to answer. D-Day, see if you can find an image already for these uniforms. We've got breaking news. Maybe this is probably going to be better as a tease for us to get to. Nope, we got it now. Denton's all over it. For those watching on YouTube and on X, we have new alternate uniforms released for the NFL's frontrunner. You have, for those who are just listening, you have what is described as fearsome white. It's like a color rush uniform where the Rams have, rather than the gold horns on the helmet, they're white. White pants, white jersey. You have the blue numbers, no gold on it whatsoever. A very clean look. And then you have Classic Soul, which is essentially a yellow color rush uniform that, honestly, don't know which of the two we prefer. For the historic element, probably the fearsome white is the better of the two, if we are to assume that it's gold pants as well as gold shirts. But Denton Day, do you have a preference between these two uniforms? This just dropped in the last half hour.
4: I mean, the white one looks objectively better. They probably could have come up, definitely could have come up with a better name than Fearsome White. It's very odd.
3: See, it's It's about the fearsome foursomes, or the fearsome foursome from the 90s. Or not the 90s, the 70s. That's what it's a play off of. And I think they were the fearsome foursome, yep.
4: They were the fearsome foursome, Olsen. But like just the name Fearsome White, I don't know that that... If you wanted to really honor the fearsome foursome, name them the fearsome foursome. I don't know that honoring somebody like that is the way to go.
3: Yeah, because those are the uniforms that kind of or the color scheme that matched what Merlin Olsen and Deacon Jones wore way back in the day. So maybe you're right that the name isn't all that great, but good job, good effort, at least in attempting to do something cool. There you go. You got two alternate uniforms that just dropped tonight in the NFL. And we'll use that as a segue. Since training camp practices started in the NFL today, we'll tell you what the three biggest storylines across the league are right now, which includes hearing from a star quarterback this week. That's all next on Westwood One Sports Night.
0: The 49ers start training camp Saturday. Future Hall of Famer Mike Evans joins a talented roster. Can San Francisco stay healthy and finish the job to secure their sixth Super Bowl title? Westwood One Sports.
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0: NFL training camps are already underway. So it's only right that we hit on the biggest stories heading into NFL camps. Three standouts. The biggest storyline in the NFL. The quarterback battles that we have in front of us. Namely, there are three noteworthy quarterback battles that fall under the umbrella of QB competitions, top storyline heading into NFL training camp. Shedeur Sanders versus Deshaun Watson in Cleveland is probably the most noteworthy QB battle in the league. And what makes this fascinating, the fans in Cleveland almost exclusively want Shedeur Sanders, while team sources are telling all these reporters everywhere that Deshaun's been better during OTAs and that the league is expecting that Deshaun's going to be the Cleveland Browns' starting quarterback. He's seen to be the front runner. But as Shedeur said in an exclusive interview with Apple this week, his confidence going into training camp and into year two is unshaken.
1: That's all that matters is just displaying it for the world. Yeah. You know, it was just a tough year last year. So all my expectations, when I look back, I'm like, dang, at least I made it through there. At least I made some crazy plays out there. So it's like I got it in me. All I got to do now is just show everybody else.
0: At least I made some crazy plays, says Shedeur Sanders. Polarizing player, Shedeur versus Deshaun Watson. Couple of polarizing guys in Cleveland. Kyler Murray versus J.J. McCarthy in Minnesota. McCarthy deserves an opportunity to be the QB1 because of his finish to 2025. 4-0 in the month of December, 24 years old. But we'll see how the reps get divided. It's not like Kyler Murray was burning the house down in Arizona. Well, in one way he might have been. Benched halfway through last year. He's not owed anything. 1-year contract. J.J. McCarthy should be named the starter in Minnesota, and it's his job to lose to Kyler Murray. If he opens the door to Kyler Murray and then Kyler walks through it, fine. But there's a reason why you spent the draft pick you did a couple years ago on J.J. McCarthy. There's a reason why you let Sam Darnold walk. And if you learn anything from the Sam Darnold story, it should be don't write off quarterbacks when they're 24 or 25. So give J.J. that opportunity with the great skill talent they have around them. They were a 9-win team last year. We'll see what progress is made. Kyler is a backup. Kyler's there if J.J. doesn't make the most of his opportunity. Then you got Tua versus Michael Penix in Atlanta. Similar to McCarthy, you would like to see Penix be the starter, but he's older than McCarthy is, and it's a first-year head coach in Kevin Stefanski. See, Kevin O'Connell was there when they drafted J.J. McCarthy. He believes in J.J. McCarthy, or did. There's some belief that's put in there and a relationship that's there in a way that there isn't with a first-year head coach. Kevin Stefanski, he doesn't know anything to anybody. He doesn't know opportunities to anybody. So it might be plain and simple, hey, who's the best player right now to help the Atlanta Falcons win football games? Because when you got Bijan Robinson in the backfield and Drake London, who you just paid, you're throwing the ball to, and Kyle Pitts on the franchise tag, like you, right now, Atlanta needs to go. And whoever is the better quarterback between the two, split the reps. And whoever the better of the two quarterbacks is should play in Atlanta, and there should be no other considerations. So that's the biggest storyline, the noteworthy QB battles. The second biggest story, it's just plainly the LA Rams. They are viewed as the favorites to win the Super Bowl. They bring back the MVP of the league at quarterback, Matthew Stafford. They bring back the offensive player of the year, which was not Stafford, it was Puka Nacua. He comes in with his own problems. The biggest acquisition made this entire offseason was Myles Garrett, who was the defensive player of the year. So it's going to be fun watching him work with Kobe Turner on the D-line and Jared Fisk. Oh, and let's not forget about the potential of an Aaron Donald return to this team. They even announced new alternate uniforms tonight. So the L.A. Rams have been center stage. Center stage in the NFL, huge storyline, and they start practice on Saturday. We need to talk about the health of Patrick Mahomes is the third biggest story. His ACL and PCL tear in week 15 was the first major injury of Patrick Mahomes' pro career. He sustained it December the 14th, underwent surgery on December the 15th. Recovery is expected, projected to take 9 months. The Chiefs opener is as late as it possibly could be. Monday Night Football, Week 1 on Westwood 1, September 14th, 9 months to the day that he had the ACL-PCL tear. It'll be the Broncos and the Chiefs at Arrowhead. Patrick Mahomes is expected to be fully cleared for the start of training camp, albeit we have not gotten that announcement just yet. If Mahomes is healthy, the Chiefs, they should return to the playoffs. They should be a contender to potentially win the Super Bowl. If he doesn't look like himself, they're going to look a lot closer to the 6-11 team that we saw a year ago. So with Kansas City being the team they are now, the most successful team this decade, which is why they just released the renderings of their new beautiful stadium that's going to be across state lines in Kansas, launching in 2031. You got Mr. Taylor Swift that's catching balls for Patrick Mahomes. You got Andy Reid. It's the storylines are endless when it comes to that team. So the quarterback battles, the L.A. Rams, and Patrick Mahomes' health specifically, those are the biggest storylines heading into NFL training camps that are already underway with the two teams competing in the Hall of Fame game 2 weeks from tonight being out on the field. We remind you that the American Red Cross needs blood donors now. Make your appointment today. The American Red Cross. D-Day, we put this in order while you were on vacation. We did not want to bother you while you were on the cruise. But I've made a personal proclamation that was very well received by people who have become annoyed in basketball circles. LeBron James is banned when I'm hosting this show until he picks a new team. So if you had LeBron booked for tomorrow's program, tell him we're busy. Sorry. Nope. Unless he wants to pick who the new team is, we are banning LeBron James conversation on the show until he makes a decision. At least for us, like, this is our way of servicing our audience, D-Day, because everything interesting that's been said on the subject has already been said. There's nothing left to be said until he picks a team. He started trolling all of us last week by going on stage multiple times, saying there are Easter eggs out there as if he's some basketball Taylor Swift. And we are encouraging sports talk hosts across the nation. I know, July, it's peak LeBron versus Jordan month. But we're giving that up. We're making sacrifices for the good of the audience and standing on principle to say, LeBron James, you banned. Hashtag LeBan. LeBan. No LeBron James conversation on this show until he picks his new team. So I just wanted to make sure you knew that. And Oliver, you need to know that as well. So if anybody tries to call in about LeBron, you could tell them you could try, but let them know about hashtag LeBan and what might happen if they try to talk about LeBron on the show.
2: What will
0: happen? That's where we're at.
2: I got a text for Rich Paul, by the way. If had him booked, and now he's not going to be here tomorrow.
0: Well, just tell him to pick the new team. That's all you got to do. Just pick the new team, and then the band, the hashtag LeBan, will be up. But it also helps that NFL camps have started, so this isn't like a significant sacrifice, unless there are other big trades. NBA headlines are finished until camp starts.
2: I was going to say, I mean, you know, probably SEC Media Days were this week, so I'm glad that he didn't step all over SEC Media Days.
0: Yeah. I fully expected LeBron to show up at SEC Media Days. Just show up and say, does that mean he's going to join the Atlanta Hawks and Lou Dort? Like, what are some SEC country teams that LeBron, ooh, no, they're in Tampa.
2: I'm about to say, Orlando's not too far away. Miami's not too far away. He does
0: Miami's
2: have eligibility.
0: Very far away from Tampa.
2: Eligibility, you know. He never went to college.
0: Yeah. So we just need to find some sort of drop. We need to find the LeBron James or something like that. So that way, when somebody tries to talk about LeBron on the show and we got to politely remind them, or maybe impolitely, I don't know. I'll be polite. Remind them of the LeBan. Okay. I won't be polite. Perv didn't day. Make sure if you haven't already, you're subscribed to our YouTube channel, searching Westwood One Sports Night. 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Shout out to Nick Pappas who joined us. NFL Director of Fields. 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The Carolina Panthers had it bad by losing an edge rusher for the season on day one of training camp. 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

0: training camps are underway. And rather than asking you who the best team in the NFL is, so that everybody could say in unison, the LA Rams, who debuted some pretty cool alternate uniforms tonight, we ask you instead the inverse. Who's the worst team in the NFL this year? 310-840-4910 if you want in. And we have an answer to that question. While the Carolina Panthers had a really bad first day of training camp, losing an edge rusher for the season, Nick Scorton, an ACL tear, one of their starters there, it ended practice. It was such a bleak scene. At least the Carolina Panthers can find solace in that they're not the Arizona Cardinals. The Arizona Cardinals, the other team that opened up training camp today, they'll meet in the Hall of Fame game 2 weeks from now. No NFL team had a worse offseason than the Arizona Cardinals did. Is it even close? You got the Jacoby Brissett contract embarrassment that has teams across the league pointing and laughing at just how cheap and dysfunctional this franchise is. He's viewed as their starter, yet ranks 32nd in salary behind guys named Ty Simpson, Marcus Mariota, and Davis Mills. All that he's looking for, he's guaranteed hit is $1.5 million. That's it, $1.5 million. He's looking for $5 to $6 guaranteed million dollars for a starting quarterback in this league, perhaps. Clearly, Arizona's best player, Buda Baker, agrees with this. He posted this recently on X, quote, "Just want bro to get his bleep done. He's not asking for what you think. Bro is asking for below the bare minimum. Let's just get it done," closed quote. Buda Baker then said this after learning prior to practice today that Jacoby Brissett would in fact be practicing with the Cardinals.
1: You know, some things were slightly said. That's just how I am. I just want everyone to be on the field. If you're signed with the Arizona Cardinals, be on the field, get work in, grind, take it one day at a time, and, you know, whoever's with the ones is with the ones. But at the end of the day, you're only going to get better by practicing. So just the ability to have him even practicing, that's going to be good for him.
0: So Jacoby Brissett, congrats, is practicing. Doesn't see me as a new deal. That's an embarrassing headline. They didn't really add anything in free agency. Last week, a personnel director was suspended for allegedly giving draft information to gamblers, an act so stupid, it kind of explains what they did with their draft picks, because the Arizona Cardinals had the worst draft in the league, too. Despite having needs at premium positions, Arizona decided to draft a running back at number 3 overall. And given what slotted salaries are in the league at the top of the draft, namely, Arizona gave Jeremiah Love the most lucrative contract in NFL history that a tailback has received. So you want to talk about how crazy it is to take a running back at 3? It's already nuts for Arizona because they have other needs. It's like buying a Porsche when you struggle to make mortgage payments. But on top of that, taking a running back that high, you just gave a contract, the most lucrative contract at that position in NFL history, to a guy who's never played a snap. Doesn't seem all that smart. Seems to be right on track with Arizona Cardinals football. Then with their high second round pick, Arizona selected an offensive guard. Again, premium needs for this football team. Yet, you're drafting a player at a position, all due respect, you can find stopgaps for on the waiver wire. Good teams do that. It got worse in round 3. You selected Miami quarterback Carson Beck. Want to be charitable to Carson Beck. Want to be charitable. Went to the national championship game with Miami. Wasn't the greatest quarterback draft. when you're a rebuilding football team that has Jacoby Brissett and Gardner Minshew competing for the starting job, why would you draft a quarterback with one of your top three picks when next year is one of the great quarterback drafts, supposed to be one of the great quarterback drafts we've seen in modern history? The moment they made the pick, it seemed like a wasted third-round selection on Carson Beck. A year from now, after the season they're about to have, we're going to be looking at that pick saying, all right, well, that was a waste. Didn't need Carson Beck. Don't know why they took it. It's a throwaway. And they could have drafted somebody pretty good in round three, a high third-round pick. So what do we expect from the Cardinals this season? They're going to be, if we're being nice, one of the three worst teams in the league, if not dead last. They are the leader in the clubhouse for being the worst team in the NFL going into training camp. Because to make matters worse, on top of everything we just brought up, Arizona has by far the most difficult schedule in the league, according to Warren Sharp's projections. They open with 3 out of 4 on the road. The exception is against the champion Seahawks. That stretch is followed with 8 straight weeks against potential playoff teams. Brutal! And don't forget who we're talking about here. A 3-14 team bringing in a first-time head coach in the most difficult division in football. This is why DraftKings has Arizona tied for the lowest over-under season win totals this year. Both the Cardinals and Dolphins over-under sit at 4.5 wins. But we're saying here that Arizona is going to be the worst team in the NFL. What say you? 310-840-4910 if you want in on the program. It is Westwood One Sports Night. My name's Josh Graham. Denton Day is producing this program. We got Oliver who's taking your calls, 310-840-4910. Today was the close of SEC Media Days in Tampa. And if you want the big headline, the big takeaway to have from SEC Media Days, insecurity and hubris. Those two words define SEC Media Days in Tampa. The SEC is in an existential crisis right now. At least an identity crisis. The SEC has grown accustomed to being the singular dominant force in college football. That's what happens when your schools win 14 national championships over an 18-year period going into the 2020s. But that period has since been followed by the Big Ten winning the last 3 national championships, doing it with 3 different schools. And to make matters worse, the SEC hasn't even had a finalist over that 3-year period. As a result, SEC coaches and fans, they've been insecure about the fact they've been overtaken. And they certainly don't like it when you bring up that their dominance conveniently halted the moment it became legal for schools across the country to start paying their players, the way that the SEC almost certainly was not doing, wink, wink, for decades. They've been in denial. And this is where the hubris has been on display. Just listen to the commissioner of the SEC, Greg Sankey, talk about the competition level of the Southeastern Conference.
2: Now I recognize that a 9-game Southeastern Conference football schedule, coupled with our expectation that we maintain a high-quality non-conference opponent, creates one of the most, in fact, I'm going to scratch what I wrote, it creates, without question, the most demanding sets of football schedules in all of college football. Competitive excellence. When you look at our schedule, no one has created the kind of weekly competition that exists in the Southeastern Conference.
0: This is the part that's funny, D-Day. This is the part where the sheer hubris makes you laugh. Greg Sankey and coaches have said the reason why the Southeastern Conference hasn't had even a finalist the last 3 years is because of that schedule. It's so tough, D-Day. It wears teams down. So the Big Ten teams are just not as worn down because it doesn't mean more. It means more in the SEC. But the part that's funny about that is that when the SEC won 14 national titles over an 18-year span, you want to know the reason that was most commonly cited why they did that? We're built different. Our schedules are so tough, so brutal, that when the playoff arrives, when the championship level arrives, we're more prepared. We've been built and trained for this moment differently than everybody else across college football. You see the circular nature of this?
3: They become grifters. It's a shame, really, if you think about it.
0: Grifters, that's a good word for it. But

0: coaches were promised expansion when they agreed to go to the 9-game schedule. So if Sankey really believes, and here's the other piece with it, if Sankey really believes what he's saying, hey, nobody has more talent than the Southeastern Conference, shouldn't you want the most playoff spots possible? Like, if you were going to do simple math on this, okay, if we have more good teams than everybody else, then we're going to get more spots in the playoff with a more expanded field. And if we have more teams in the playoff, we're more likely to win more national championships. But he's still opposed, which tells you maybe it doesn't just mean more the way that it's been talked about. Maybe they have been surpassed by the Big Ten, who's won the last three national titles with three different teams. And this is, by the way, even putting the hubris aside of Sankey threatening to take his ball and go home with the SEC breaking away and governing itself. By the way, on that front, go right ahead. While the NCAA doesn't sanction the football championship, the NCAA tournament's still a pretty big cash cow in men's and women's basketball. Still a pretty, pretty big cash cow. And you have all these other sports that you claim to care about. Go see if any of your sports will be merited at all without competition against other leagues. You might get away with it with football. You might. Good luck when it comes to all your other sports as well. The SEC has made it too easy to poke fun at them this week. The fact that it's in Tampa is hilarious. It isn't remotely close to any of the SEC schools. I think Gainesville is, what, a two-hour drive, plane travel for everybody else. They also have fans attending SEC Media Days, and we're not just talking about the fanboys that masquerade as media. Like, you have you have one of the Feinbaum callers showing up to a press conference and getting thrown out. Whoa! I thought you just let fans in here. Nope. It is hilarious to think about it becoming, like, a media event becoming a fan spectacle. Like, they used to do that, where fans could watch some of the media stuff happen. Whoa, it's lunchtime for Kalen DeBoer. Whoa! 310-840-4910, if you want in on the program. Let's go to Ryan. He's in Florida, Pensacola specifically. Ryan, what was your takeaway from SEC Media Days?
1: Well, I'm an SEC guy, so I wanted to first debunk everything that you just said. I mean,
0: please,
1: what's the point of playing regular season games if every other conference is going to play cupcake games every other week? They play two ranked teams a year. SEC teams are playing five or six.
0: Well, I mean, your non-conference, the SEC doesn't schedule more difficult non-conference schedules than everybody else. Look at your opening weekend. Look at the second to last week of the season every year. Like, if you want to go that path, like, I think the ACC has the most difficult out-of-conference schedule because they schedule the most Big Ten and SEC opponents, and also you have those built-in rivalry games with the SEC the last weekend of the year. So, like, if you want to go technical, the ACC actually schedules the most difficult out-of-conference games. But the part that which one is it, though? You say how difficult the schedule is. Which one's true? That was it, the 14 out of 18 titles where SEC fans said that it just means more and that the more difficult schedule prepared you for the championship? Or now that you lost the last three and didn't even get close to a championship, is it that you're worn down by the difficult schedule? Which one is it? I'd just like to know so I can keep track.
1: No. So 14 out of 18, that's because it's homegrown products. Where does most of the football talent come from? The South. Georgia, Louisiana, Florida, you name it, that's where they come from. So and you can pay them to go north. You sound like you're from the north. And
0: I live in North Carolina, actually. What's going on?
1: That's part of the north. But
0: North Carolina's part of the north? All right, I'm actually up against it. Thanks for the call from Florida. You pick up a map. There goes, according to SEC country. Get out of here.
2: He lost me a little bit. What do you mean you pay them to go north? You think guys just want to go hang out in, like, Tuscaloosa for free?
0: No, dude.
2: I've never been. I've heard good things, but, like, for free?
0: According to the SEC, North Carolina.

0: That's part of the North. You know why, D-Day? Because it's got North in the name. SEC logic. It's like Alabama. Did you see Alabama when Kalen DeBoer went to speak? Had, like, the schedule up, and the first game was against my alma mater. Eastern Carolina was written on the screen. Expecting SEC folks to spell right. It's you know, or no geography. You're just holding too high
1: I think
0: of a standard.
1: More
0: I think.
1: Of a disrespect to your school than no one. Never mind. I'm not gonna. I'm a nice person since I got back from vacation. I'm not gonna say it.
0: Thank you. Really appreciate that. Go Pirates. While the NFL players want grass fields, citing safety, we spoke to the man in charge of the league's fields to get to the other side of the argument. What is it exactly? You're going to want to hear it next on Westwood One Sports Night.
2: Patriots training camp opens tomorrow. A.J. Brown arrives with enormous expectations. Can the star wideout be the missing piece for Drake May and the defending AFC champions? Westwood One Sports.
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0: is Westwood One Sports Night. Here's Josh Graham.
1: We went to NFL Director of Fields Nick Pappas to ask him earlier in the show about the debate happening in the NFL, grass field versus turf field. We'll get to some of the arguments in just a bit there. But there's so much we want to get done here on tonight's show. It is Westwood One Sports Night. My name's Josh Graham, however and wherever you're listening. Really appreciate that. Or watching, you can check us out, Westwood One Sports Night, on YouTube and on X at Josh Graham Show. So the SEC's had a rough go. And again, media days just wrapped up. You got the insecurity. You have the hubris of the conference. It's an identity crisis. They've lost, I mean, three straight years. They haven't even gotten to the conference championship game. And it just conveniently happens at the time that teams can start paying players that this happens. It makes you suspicious. Well, is it because of paying players under the table that the SEC had that level of dominance in the first place? The Big Ten's won those titles, three titles in 3 years, with three different schools. So then some SEC folks got mad. We took a call from Florida who said, "You sound like you're from up north." I'm in North Carolina. Yeah, that counts. Let's see if Jake can do better from Georgia. 310-840-4910. Jake, go right ahead. You're on Westwood One Sports Night.
2: You're talking about the cupcake games. What about the games in between? I mean, you're talking about an Indiana team that played who until they played a good team? I mean, they played Old Dominion, Kent State, Indiana State, Illinois, Iowa, somebody, and then Oregon.
1: And by the way, I didn't bring up scheduling at all. It was the last guy who's talking about the SEC schedule. I care more about what happens when the championships are in play. And if you want to look at what Indiana did against SEC schools later on, including Alabama, yeah, you could probably say that they looked pretty prepared. They looked pretty prepared for that moment, wouldn't you say?
2: I would imagine Alabama with their schedule is a lot tougher. I mean, they out of conference playing Ohio State, so I mean that's SEC plus Ohio State that season. That's not like all the other teams they played. I mean, it's basically nobody.
1: Again, this is not about who's scheduled. I wasn't doing Big Ten versus SEC scheduling. Pardon?
2: They all count, though. All the games count, correct?
1: They do all count, but the games that happen at the end of the year, they're the ones that decide who the champion is. And the SEC hasn't even been in the championship game the last 3 years. You can't say it just means more and then not even play for championships.
2: You don't get to the end without playing all the other ones, though. It's a little easier path.
1: Okay. What is your point exactly? Obviously, that's the case. But everybody else that does play in the championship games, they did what was necessary to get there, too. Obviously.
2: I'm not taking away from anything from Indiana, but when I hear cupcake games, they basically play them all year. So
1: I got you. Appreciate the call, George. Good to hear from you. The other thing I want to talk about is it time? Major League Baseball. We're 10 days away from the trade deadline. 10 days away, and there's a team that it might be too soon to bring this team up, but we're going to do it anyway. The Detroit Tigers. Put up or shut up time. This is a team that has won 5 of their last 6 series, including a sweep of the Yankees. And when you look right now, they are 4 back of the wild card, came back from a 2-0 deficit in the 7th tonight to beat Kansas City. And this weekend, Kansas City's awful. You got Scooble Friday night, Mai Saturday, Framber Valdez Sunday. Every bit in contention. You got Cardinals D-backs. That was a meaningful game tonight. Going into tonight, Arizona was leading St. Louis by a half game for the final NL wildcard spot. After St. Louis plated 2 in the first, the D-backs just bullied the Cards on their way to a 10-6 win. But fun, meaningful series this weekend where you got Cubs, Pirates, and Pittsburgh, Yankees, Phillies, that's an annual event. You know Philly's going to be a zoo for that. Don't sleep on Cleveland and Tampa, two of the five teams in the American League that have winning records right now. And then, yeah, I mean, even Orioles Braves. That's a fun interleague series. See, yours truly lives in North Carolina. The North. And those are the two most popular teams in our state since we don't have a big league team. So it's fun when the Orioles play the Braves. Let's go to Mr. Positive, who wants in. Are you positive about your Detroit Tigers that we just brought up?
3: Boom, shakalaka, Josh. Everybody go for your dreams. Hey, am I positive about the Tigers? Yes, but here's the thing that's running rampant in Detroit. Tarek Mad Dog Skubal. Everybody's turning their back on him. You would not believe 80% arguably, because it's all about him. It's all about what he did when he had the elbow problem, and that he had it from in January, but because he wanted to get the big contract, the $32 million, that he did not tell anybody, and then that put us three steps back. Oh, my God, Josh. Everyone is going crazy in Detroit. They want to get rid of him. And here's the sad thing.
1: Do it. Why not? Well, why wouldn't you trade him?
3: Well, here's the thing. He's arguably the top two, three pitchers in the major leagues. We haven't had a person like him since Justin Verlander, when Justin was at his apex. What are we going to do to do him? I mean, what are we going to do?
1: Well, you have Framber Valdez, you have Casey Mize, and Jack Flaherty. I think he's on the IL right
3: Casey's
1: now.
3: Casey's injured.
1: When he gets back.
3: Casey, I think, has a hamstring injury.
1: Casey's pitching Saturday. Flaherty is on the 15-day IL, I see right here. So you wait till Jack Flaherty's going to be back, and you trade Skubal right before the deadline, get a haul in exchange, and because you're close to the playoffs right now, maybe rather than just bringing back a ton of prospects, you bring in players with control, big leaguers right now that can help your team in other areas. That's what you do.
3: Josh, I wish you were assistant head coach. You make a lot of sense. But, you know, he's picking up steam. Skubal's picking up steam. He pitched very well last time he came out, and it's unbelievable. I mean, it's unbelievable the vitriol that is going towards Skubal, and he's won two Cy Youngs.
1: All the more reason to trade him. Appreciate the call, Mr. Positive. Good to hear from you. Now let's get to the NFL field versus grass debate that we've been mentioning. There is a compromise that we should be able to find in this sport for grass versus turf. The player's position is every stadium should have grass. Don't know if that's true, though. See, on the pro-turf side, there are some cities that turf might actually make more sense than grass does. Think about the weather in Seattle. Grass probably doesn't work to your advantage in that stadium while it's raining so much. Also, outdoor stadiums in cold weather stadiums, cold weather cities, they have good arguments for this, especially MetLife, which hosts not one but two teams in the fall and winter. That's a lot of wear and tear, and then the weather factoring into that too. You probably want turf just from a field standpoint or just from a productivity standpoint. And from an injury data perspective, there aren't noticeably more injuries on turf than grass. Since 2018, this is data that was cited by NFL Director of Fields, Nick Pappas. He joined our show earlier, and here were some of his findings. Nick Pappas, you can find that conversation, by the way, on YouTube. You can find it by searching Westwood One Sports Night. It was great to visit with him, but he says the data that he's about to cite here was from third-party sources, not done specifically from the NFL. So before you think, oh, well, Josh, of course the NFL's data is going to come up with this. Apparently there's a third party that provides these things for the NFL and for the NFLPA. Do we have it now? This is Nick Pappas on the data.
4: Got it. So when we look at, you know, the non-contact lower extremity injury rate for playing football, when we divide it out by surface, we see no statistical significance. So no change. The injury rate on grass is the same as the injury rate on artificial surfaces. I think a key thing to keep in mind, though, is we also look a little bit deeper, not just at the frequency of the injury happening, but also the severity of the injury. So when we look at, you know, whether it's ankle sprains, ACLs, MCLs, Achilles, anything to do with any of those injuries, your time lost, big burden injuries, it jumps back and forth a lot. We don't see, we don't see the surface being the driver of those time loss acute injuries.
1: So that's enough reason. If there isn't significant data to say, hey, there's so many more injuries on turf than are on grass fields, okay, well, then especially when you're looking at cities that have tough climate, tough weather to try to maintain, and it might affect performance, we can understand that while not understanding on the other side. What excuse is there for having turf for indoor stadiums? For indoor stadiums, what's the best excuse that's out there? Because the players are universal. They want it. So if you run a team that's in one of these nine stadiums, nearly a third of NFL stadiums fit this category, and you still have turf fields, that's a little bit more difficult to defend. In fact, Nick Pappas himself, when we brought these teams up specifically, turf fields, indoor stadiums, he didn't even try to fully defend it.
4: Possible? What's feasible? We, the league, don't necessarily know how a building operates better than that own building, right? So the owners or whoever may own that building, which isn't always an NFL owner, right? Some of our clubs play inside of a building and they're a tenant to that building, whether it's owned by the state or whether it's owned by a different party. Each of those scenarios is unique in their own. We look across all those things and try and support these venues to say, hey, here's the standards you need to meet on game day. How you get there, keep us aware, right? Obviously, the question becomes, well, we just saw grass inside these buildings. Why can't we make it work in the NFL season? And the question is, maybe we can in some instances, right?
1: Mm-hmm. D-Day, here are the nine teams that have turf fields indoors. Dallas, Detroit, the Houston Texans, the Indianapolis Colts, the Atlanta Falcons, the Minnesota Vikings, the New Orleans Saints, and both the LA teams at SoFi. Those are the teams. But you notice what he said there. Well, you know, it's not for us to know what's best for teams. And also, you know, sometimes it's owned by the state, and sometimes they're just leasing the stadium. You know, that's the part where it's players want grass fields, and you have controlled climate in a domed stadium. So there isn't a great excuse there. So if we acknowledge that there are some stadiums, it actually makes sense to have turf fields for what we just brought up with cold weather, cities, and rainy climate like Seattle. Okay, fine. Maybe Buffalo as well. We can at least find middle ground. And if you are a dome team, there's no good excuse other than, well, we use this stadium for other purposes and we have concerts. Oh, you're making too much as these billionaire owners to not justify you can maintain grass in an indoor stadium.
5: Is this not why they have gone overseas? Like, I can only speak from super hyper local experience, but when Washington played a game overseas last year, they sent people there early so they could learn up on the irrigation system that soccer teams use so they can maintain, even despite the weather that happens during the course of the week, so that they can maintain the state of grass so when it's time to play, that they can go out there and play. I think this is much more of an issue of the NFL teams and the owners just don't want to go the extra mile to invest the proper finances into getting grass, because you could very easily maintain it if you actually put the dollars and the cents into it.
1: Well, that's the last part, where if the data is telling them from the third party that there isn't a markable difference between the two, they don't want to spend that extra amount. And what I'm saying is, can we at least get to the place where if players want something in a domed environment that's controlled, where you don't have the climate excuse, you don't even have it, right? Validate all that you just said there. But then I just hope that there's some place that we can arrive where that makes sense. And who knows? Maybe this is something that gets brought up when you get to, all right, you want to have an international game for every single team in the league, and you want to have 18 games going from 17 to 18? Okay, well, we want something in exchange, and this might be something that you get in exchange. That's how these labor conversations work. Coming up, you'll hear from the coach of the most interesting team in all of college football, who had quite a bit to say. Keep it here on Westwood One Sports Night.
0: The Rams traded for Myles Garrett. And now comes the hard part, living up to the expectations. Can NFL MVP Matthew Stafford make one more Super Bowl run? LA's training camp starts Saturday. Westwood One Sports.
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0: This is Westwood One Sports Night. Here's Josh Graham.
1: With all this talk about the SEC this hour, we're going to call an audible and say, in 15 minutes, our top 10 SEC football teams. Got a ranking that we feel pretty good about. Still have a little bit of time before we share that list to think about the order of it a little bit. 16 SEC teams, pardon. And we're doing the top 10. Top 10 SEC teams, 15 minutes from now. But let's talk about the most interesting team in all of college football, certainly the most interesting in the SEC, and that would be the LSU Tigers. No team in this conference has the range of possible results that the Tigers do. They could win the league, lauded as college football's most expensive roster this offseason, thus you can make a real case for the elite talent that they possess. But so much is so new that they could also be an 8-4 team. They have 60 newcomers. 60. Obviously, a brand new staff. And as we know, continuity, chemistry, these are real factors in the game of football. Commanding this type of talent, though, is why Lane Kiffin left Ole Miss in the first place to take this job. Here was Lane earlier today at SEC Media Days making that exact point, affirming the decision that he just made.
2: You know, I didn't really want to say it, but you know, when you talk about the changes of places, somebody said it the other day. They said, like a month ago or whatever, they were like, well, he's been here 6 months and he's had more five-star signees and commits than he did in the previous 6 years combined. That's kind of proof to me of the decision and of the combination of the two, us and LSU.
1: Mm-hmm. All these five-star recruits that he has now. He left a place that seemed to have a ceiling on it that was short of winning a national championship to a place where more coaches than not win a national title in their time at that school. And when you get to LSU, you want to talk about interesting. Yeah, you have the most interesting coach, but LSU's schedule is the football version of the Odyssey. Like, if you thought the Trojan horse was an amazing opening set piece, try hosting Dabo Swinney and Clemson as Lane Train's debut at night, Baton Rouge, Tiger Stadium. As crazy as the Cyclops or Circe might have been, as scary as that was, that pales in comparison to some of the homecomings that Lane's going to have to make this year. He's going to return to Ole Miss in September, then to Tennessee in November. These are the places that he was once a head coach in the SEC. And as a cherry on top, three potential top five SEC teams will be visiting Tiger Stadium this year. Texas A&M, Alabama, and then Texas. So is it going to work right away? Probably. We'd say yes. Because while we highlighted some of the difficult games on LSU slate, they got some gimmies too. They got perhaps the three worst teams in the league. Sorry to Mississippi State, Kentucky, and Arkansas. And the high-level talent they acquire, it's so proven. It's Sam Levitt, the Arizona State transfer. It's at quarterback. It's the Colorado left tackle, Jordan Seaton. It's the top edge from Ole Miss last year, following Lane, Prince William Mielen. These are going to be stars at LSU. So we have them at 9-3, perhaps 10-2, sneaking into the college football playoff. We'll see where we have them, top 10 SEC teams that we'll get to in just a bit. But we think it's going to work, and we think it's going to be very interesting as well. Make sure if you haven't already, you're subscribed to the YouTube channel, you're subscribed to the podcast, Westwood One Sports Nights, the YouTube channel, at Westwood One Sports. R. Willie writes in, if we have grass fields, how are we going to have good halftime shows? See, this is the logic that we expect. These are the conversations that we need to have. D-Day, is it too soon to take a victory lap on Diego Pavia? Diego Pavia, We heard from some of the pro Pavia, the pro Pavia boys, when we said this guy's not an NFL quarterback, not even a backup. This guy shouldn't be drafted. And they're like, oh, he's going to get drafted. And then he isn't. So we were right there. But then they thought they had us when he signed a 3-year deal with the Ravens. See? He was going to land somewhere, released before the start of training camp by Baltimore. Waived.
3: Real bummer, because he was going to go crazy in a preseason game. And I'm sure whoever picks him up, he'll go crazy in a preseason game. He's going to be a preseason hero in some city. And then they're going to cling on to the idea that maybe, just maybe, he could be a legitimate NFL quarterback. He won't be. But damn, that preseason game's going to be fun.
1: Don't forget, the Ravens, they might be the only team that cares about preseason. Did they have that streak snapped? This shows how little
3: of course
1: I follow
3: they did.
1: Preseason.
3: The Commanders beat them. Come on, Josh. This is like national news.
1: Sorry. Is it beneath you to bet on preseason?
3: The real sickos and the real degens will tell you it's actually better to make money and easier to make money betting on preseason games. I don't know that I subscribe to that theory, but the sickos do.
1: Damn, if we had Diego Pavia, we'd bet him heavy against the Eagles. That's what we do. Break that down. We do have Graham's Gamble that we'll get to in a bit, but Diego Pavia. See, there is a happy ending to this story, though. In the past, say Johnny Manziel. Somebody check where Diego Pavia's whereabouts are right now. Is Diego Pavia at some club doing the middle fingers? F Baltimore! F the Ravens! And then having to... Sincerely, would love to know where Diego Pavia is at this exact moment. What do you think Diego Pavia is doing at this hour? Because there's no chance he's sleeping. He's not sleeping.
3: He's packing.
1: No, he's not. He's not. He's not packing right now. He's hanging out. And we need to find out what the nicest adult entertainment establishment in the greater Baltimore area is.
3: That's
1: actually, don't even think he reported.
3: You don't know?
1: I don't even think he reported. No, I don't know. I was born there. I grew up in North Carolina. If you want to know what the fine establishments in Greensboro, North Carolina, or Charlotte is, gotcha. Can give you all the details that you might want.
3: Charlotte might be interesting. Greensboro, disrespectfully going to pass there.
1: Phillies, I think is the name of that place. That might be Winston-Salem. I've never been, but you see them on the side of the highway. And you're like, all right, somebody's there. Maybe Diego Pavia. Who knows? Diego Pavia, not going to make it in the NFL, don't think. We are going to reveal a top 10 SEC teams list that nobody's going to disagree about. All the SEC fans are going to look at our list and they're going to say, yep, that's right. Why? Because Josh said so. That's why. And we're all going to nod in agreement. Top 10 SEC teams heading into the 2026 college football season. That list we'll share with you next on Westwood One Sports Night.
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1: We have a top 10 SEC list to do. SEC football media days are behind us, which means we need to rank these teams. It's just how it works. And we have a top 10 list that we'll get to in just a second. 310-840-4910 if you want in on the program. Rodney's in Detroit, and Rodney, you have the last word to convince me what needs to happen with the most interesting team in college football, LSU, where they might be placed in our SEC ranking.
2: Well, if I'm being honest, I think Lane Kiffin reflects on leaving Ole Miss. At SEC Media Days, LSU first-hand coach said that he regrets his departure from Ole Miss and unfolded, but does not regret taking the LSU job, you know.
1: Mm-hmm. Yeah. So how do you think they're going to do this year? All right, there goes Rodney. Think we stumped him. Got it. Now let's get to the top 10 rankings. Think we're going to stick with our list despite that. Think we're going to keep things the way they are. And let's start with the number 10 team in the SEC this upcoming season. We have the Tennessee Volunteers here. Tennessee took a step back last year. They made the playoff with Nico, and then Nico had the situation, we'll call it, in the spring. He goes to UCLA. Joey Aguilar goes from UCLA, from Appalachian State by way of UCLA, to Knoxville. It doesn't go great. Tennessee football is also kind of in a transitional phase at the moment. Faison Brandon, Greensboro kid, the number one recruit in the country, is a true freshman this year. Probably not going to be ready to help you in the SEC right out of the gate, so get ready for McIntyre George action or George McIntyre action. See, the Faison Brandon thing messed me up. You would think that Brandon's the first name, though Brandon's the last name in that. Anywho, we'll see how it goes for Tennessee, but that's a tough schedule, and that's a team that is kind of and on the rebuild. Number nine SEC team. This is where South Carolina is. South Carolina benefits by playing perhaps the three worst teams in the SEC this year, looking at Arkansas, Mississippi State, and Kentucky. And let's not forget, this is a team that was right on the doorstep of making the playoffs 2 years ago with Lenoris Sellers at quarterback. Dow Loggins leaves as the OC to be App State's coach. They replace him with Mike Shula. That's not a great idea. Mike Shula was sitting in a chair too high. OC and head coach, a chair too high. Really good quarterback coach. Not a great play caller. Not a great head coach, as we've learned in his time in the SEC. So who do you replace him with? Kendall Briles. Kendall Briles, the new play caller for an important season for Shane Beamer. The seat's hot. Think that South Carolina can deliver a top 10 performance in the SEC this year. Number eight, this is where we have Alabama. This is lukewarm. Think that Alabama's going to be on the outside looking in of making the college football playoff. They got in this past year, but it wasn't all that impressive. They did win against Oklahoma in Norman in the first round. Kalen DeBoer got a contract extension, but Coach DeBoer didn't sound all that excited, all that confident in his Alabama team this year. We'll see if it's Mac that starts at quarterback for them, and they have the same skill talent that you would expect Alabama to have. Just a brutal, difficult slate. Don't think this is a great Alabama team. Think this Alabama team is going to be on the outside looking in of the college football playoff. This is going to surprise you. Number seven, we have Ole Miss. yes, they have Trinidad Chambliss back. And yes, they got Kawan Lacy too at running back. But they did lose some key players to LSU. They also are trying to replace Lane Kiffin as the coach, but not just Lane, but Charlie Weiss Jr. as the OC. And while Trinidad Chambliss was a fabulous story last year, are we overvaluing the playoff performance just a little bit to think that that's who he is now? This is a guy that, with Sample, wasn't even playing in FBS football and obviously is a bit undersized. So how much of it is Charlie Weiss Jr. and Lane Kiffin's offense? How much of it is Trinidad Chambliss? I have my doubts. The new OC is John David Baker, and Pete Golding is a defensive-minded coach. He was the DC for Lane. John David Baker was East Carolina's OC in recent years, my alma mater, and he wasn't the most impressive play caller there. So have doubts that they're going to continue moving forward. Think they're going to take a step back with a lot of expectations, maybe too lofty of expectations in front of the Rebs. Number six, you want to talk about surprises? The Florida Gators at number six. D-Day, all in on this team. Love John Sumrall, loved him at Tulane. Buster Faulkner, you want to know why Georgia Tech at one point last year was seventh in the country? Well, Buster Faulkner was their play caller, making Haynes King a borderline Heisman candidate. Aaron Filo is the quarterback that goes from Georgia Tech to Florida following Buster Faulkner there. And they might, outside of a team we'll get to a little bit later on, they might have the most skill talent in the SEC. You have Ball, who could be the best back. You have four awesome wide receivers. You added a lot in the portal to shore yourself up front. And defensively, you return more production than any other team in the conference. And John Sumrall, he's going to get you right defensively. I think when you look at Florida's schedule, they're going to be favored in maybe 9-10 of their games this year, if possible. Where the games are being played, they have 8 games at home. I think Florida caught some breaks with their schedule. Not specifically the teams that they play, but where the games happen, how they... I think Florida is going to be set up really well. Top 5 we go. Top 5 SEC teams, post-SEC Media Days. We got Texas A&M at 5. I think outside of Kirby Smart, Mike Elko is the best coach in the Southeastern Conference. That is my belief. And they have Marcel Reed at quarterback. We'll see how they hold up on the offensive line. But you just trust that that defense is going to be a monster. And you trust Marcel Reed a little bit. A lot of it, actually. This was a playoff team from last year, and you have a fabulous coach. Texas A&M top 5 team. Number 4, we got Oklahoma. D-Day, before breaking his hand, John Mateer was the betting favorite to win the Heisman Trophy in October. I'm going to believe that that's who he is more than what we saw from him in the stretch run, which he's acknowledged this offseason. Yeah, it wasn't him playing with a full deck. You want to talk about really good coaches as well that are bound for a breakthrough. Brent Venables is that. Just look at what Clemson football's become since Brent Venables took the Oklahoma job. And look at what Clemson was before Brent Venables was the defensive coordinator. Brent Venables, Oklahoma, John Mateer, maybe the best defense in the SEC. Either that or A&M or a team we could get to in a second. Love this Oklahoma roster. Even though the schedule's difficult, I do think Oklahoma has the goods. Number 3, the LSU Tigers. We're believers that this team's going to go 9-3 or 10-2 perhaps. LSU, you can make a case they have the most talent with all they've spent, and you have the Lane effect. Lane Kiffin coming in to Baton Rouge. This could be good right away, and we suspect it will be, and it will end with them being in the playoff. The top 2 seem kind of obvious. It's just what order they're going to be put in. We got Georgia at number two. The Bulldogs have Gunnar Stockton back. You just bank on Kirby, and his recruiting is top-notch, and the guys they lost are going to be replaced by really good players as well. Do have some questions at receiver, replacing Zachariah Branch, though. That might be the only concern or question you have about Georgia. The Dogs. Who's that coming down the track? Mean Machine wearing red and black. They're number two. And the number one team in the SEC, it's got to be Vanderbilt. Clark Lee, no, it's Texas. This team, going to sound like Stefan from SNL back in the day. This team has everything. You got Arch Manning at quarterback, who is going to be probably right there as a Heisman front runner at the start of the season, and the way he finished the season makes sense that he's in that consideration, winning 7 of the last 8 games. You add a guy that isn't a household name yet, but is going to be. Cam Coleman is a mother bleeping freak at receiver. He's so good, he made Auburn's quarterback look decent at points last year. Now he's playing with Arch Manning, and you got Wingo on the other side of him. They brought in from NC State, Hollywood Smothers at running back. This offense is fabulous, and the O-line's going to be good. The defense, that front seven, not something you want to mess with. This Texas team has literally everything you want. They're the best team in the SEC. D-Day, do you have any issues with the list?
3: No, not really. I've told you multiple times I'm bullish on LSU. I do wonder about the Mateer thing. It's very easy, I feel like, in hindsight to be like, yeah, no, I was super duper hurt at the end of last year. And I think he was for part of it, but I don't know. He's inaccurate. It's a big problem. You can't coach accuracy. Sometimes you either have it or you don't. I'm also worried about Texas.

0: it is accurate. They are loaded at every single position. And if you are not having success at that school, it's going to be a problem. I think he feels it a little bit, and I don't know how he's going to handle it.
1: That will be interesting. We'll point this out. So, gotten to know the last year or so, Jake Dickert, who's the head coach at Wake Forest. Live in Winston-Salem, by the way. Da-da-da-da-da-da-da-da. Go Deeks. And the names of his quarterbacks, D-Day, the last 2 years he was at Washington State, named Cam Ward and John Mateer. And so, heard a ton of stories about those guys. And when it comes to breaking your hand, what coaches will tell you, the most difficult thing to get back is like power, torque when you're throwing the ball. And when you start playing in colder conditions, and it gets cold in Norman, you need to power the ball even more. So the fact that you had a broken hand that he was coming back from, and it was right when it was getting colder when he was returning, that seemed to have an impact on the way he was throwing the ball. By the way, this is a very important note. My son, 20-month-old son, met Jake Dickert and the Wake Forest mascot, the Demon Deacon, earlier this week. Easily one of the 10 most scary mascots. That's a different list that we can do. Scariest mascots in college sports. He's in the top 10, the Demon Deacon. And Jake was proud of my son for not crying. Because he's been to a number of events where kids see the Demon Deacon with the big top hat and a bow tie that's stapled to his chin, and they're frightened. Frightened. Don't even think the Demon Deacon smiles either. So it scares children. It did not scare baby Daniel. Didn't scare him. It was a lot of pointing, and he didn't take his eyes off of him. But no crying, no scene whatsoever, and it impressed the Wake Forest coach. Not enough to get an offer, but it impressed D-Day.
0: Is that maybe potentially a not great thing? Is that baby Daniel's way of saying, like, I just see a weird-looking dude at home all the time, so this mascot, that's nothing.
1: Yeah, he's like, why? It is one of the few figures that he doesn't point at and say, da-da. He didn't say dada when he saw.
0: Well, that's good, because if he would have pointed at the mascot and said dada, I think that would have been an ego blow. Like, you're happy on one hand because he's handling it well, but on the other time you're like, wait a second, I look like the weird mascot.
1: Yeah, tough one, tough break. How do we do with our list? 310-840-4910. If you want in on the show, a division champion in the NFL has already landed behind the eight ball. And we'll tell you what team that is and why that is next on Westwood One Sports Night.
2: 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Future Hall of Famer Mike Evans joins a talented roster. 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Westwood One Sports.
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1: Don't look now. 2 weeks from tonight, right here on Westwood One. Carolina Panthers beat the Arizona Cardinals in the Hall of Fame game. That's in Canton, Ohio. Those are precisely the two teams that opened up camp today. But one team's start was unfortunately more noteworthy than the other. The Carolina Panthers' first practice of training camp could be a bad omen for their 2026 season as a whole. The injury bug has already bitten the reigning NFC South champs. One of Carolina's top rushers is Nick Scorton, second-year, second-round pick out of Texas A&M, showed some real signs as Carolina was winning towards the end of the year to win the division. He went down with a knee injury at practice. How serious was the knee injury? Well, he was carted off. He was in tears, and teammates were locking arms in prayer as he exited the field. We later learned of the day it was an ACL tear, meaning his season ends after just one practice. Here was Panthers coach Dave Canales on the decision to end practice early in response to Scorton going down.
2: Just know how much these guys mean to each other, and if we go up there and I go up in front of the guys and preach, you know, the fact that we lead with love and respect and connection and relationship, you know, this moment, while we can certainly move the drill and keep the practice going, you know, we had enough time. Jeff and I kind of talked about, we had enough time in the practice to just, you know, to get a kickoff and everybody come up and just make sure that they send them some love, you know, for who knows what it is, but it's a chance for the guys to connect, and I wanted to make sure they had a chance to do that.
1: Yeah, it's been a bad week for the Panthers. You had a couple other injuries to starters they announced yesterday. Veteran right tackle Taylor Moten missing the start of the season with blood clots. That's not something to mess with. Star corner J.C. Horn, he needed stitches for cutting his foot while running barefoot, apparently. Yeah, the vibes aren't good for the NFC champs. NFC South champs, pardon. Far from NFC champs. They were under 500. But related to the NFC South championship distinction, Carolina's first-place schedule now, it's a concern for 2026. According to Warren Sharp's projections, the Panthers have the third-worst schedule in the league. Third-most difficult is probably the better way to put it. And when you dig into the details, it's just relentless. You open with 2 out of 3 on the road, the exception being Chicago. Then you get the earliest bye, which you do not want, especially with the schedule now being elongated 18 games or 18 weeks. They get 2 out of 3 on the road coming out of the bye at Philly, at Green Bay. They even close the season with 2 out of 3 on the road. Meanwhile, Tampa's going to be poised to take that division back after winning it 5 in a row and having that streak snapped by Carolina. There are reasons to be optimistic about New Orleans with Tyler Shuck and Kellen Moore going into year 2, Atlanta. They feel better about the coach they have now, and we'll see with that skill talent if they're able to take the next step. Ultimately, Carolina's fate is going to come down to the offense. More specifically, Bryce Young's entering the 4th year of his career. Still hasn't gotten an extension. Neither has C.J. Stroud, the number 2 pick in that draft. Important years for both these quarterbacks contract-wise. But don't forget that Carolina invested extensions and running back Chuba Hubbard and receiver Jalen Coker. These are players that, if they don't take steps forward, that really hurts the team. And even though owner David Tepper was at an event with NFL Commissioner Roger Goodell tonight talking about the Panthers being, quote, a championship team, a playoff team, if you will, this looks like a 7-10, maybe 8-9 team. A lot like last year. See, 6 feels too light. 9 feels like too many. That's kind of where this football team is right now. And the vibes are not great after one day of training camp. We just put out our top 5 or our top 10 SEC teams. Just put out those rankings going into the season with the close of SEC Media Days being today. Our top 5, if you missed it, A&M 5, Oklahoma 4, LSU 3, Georgia 2, and Texas at number 1. 310-840-4910. Heard from a lot of folks in SEC country, so let's go back to that well. Johnny's in Atlanta. Johnny, how do we do on our list?
3: Man, I don't like how you put Georgia second. I'm really not a fan of Archie Manning. I think he's fool's gold. And once again, he's going to prove it. I think I think Texas, one Texas team should be number two, but it's not Texas. I think Texas A&M and that recruit class they had this year, they're going to show you a lot of stuff. So
1: Isn't going to help you. That class isn't going to help you, but for a couple of years. Love Mike Elko. As I told you, outside of Kirby, I think he's the best coach in the sport or in the SEC. It's just that you say Arch Manning, but he was great over the last 2 months. They went 7-1 in the SEC.
3: I understand that he went 7. They won 7-1, but they lost. They gained a receiver. But I really feel like Archie Manning is not the guy. He proved it. It proved it when they played against Georgia. And you got to play like this. A lot of this stuff on their defense too. So,
1: who would you rather have, Arch Manning or Gunnar Stockton as your quarterback?
3: Gunnar Stockton, Rabun County all day. Gunnar Stockton, Rabun County High School all day. And he's going to prove why he should be running for the Heisman and everything else. So that's my take, and I really think Texas A&M should get more love than what y'all giving them. But hey,
1: I had him at fifth. Most rankings don't have them in the top five. I do.
3: I love their recruiting class, and they will spend. And one thing about Texas A&M, they spend money. They spend a lot of money. Texas do too, but Texas A&M spend a lot of money. And we'll see. I'll call you back when the season starts up. Yeah, have a good one.
1: I'll remember this, Johnny. Thanks, Johnny.
3: All right.
1: D-Day, were we disrespecting A&M at all by having them at five over Ole Miss and Florida and Bama?
4: Oh, totally disrespectful. If you're not one, you should be angry.
1: If you're not first, you're last, as a wise person in SEC country once said.
4: The trophy case is empty. You know, you guys got to fill that thing.
1: Bobby, did you hear that from Mike Elko this week?
4: Somebody asked the way they do that.
1: It's great. Somebody asked, how do you keep your guys from being complacent? And Elko's like, I show them our trophy case, and there's nothing in it.
4: So how does that work, Lane Drain? Do they just have a shelf that's in a prominent position in the facility with nothing on it?
1: They should. It's a good idea. That dude put, I don't know if he actually won trophies at Duke. Did they win the Coastal when he was at Duke?
4: He won that one Monday night game against Clemson with Riley Leonard.
1: I was there, and I realized I had been at several basketball court storms. I had never been to a football field storming before, and I made a mistake. I was at the front when all the students were right there about to storm the field. And I looked at who was directly behind me as I'm trying to go get players after this scrum happens. And the guy standing right behind me was Derek Lively. And nearly got trampled by Derek Lively. Duke Blue Devil. As Duke beat Clemson on that Labor Day Monday night. Getting the Lane Train. He had many interesting things to say at SEC Media Days. Probably none more interesting than this comment, where he did admit, he did apologize, again, for the Vanity Fair comment where he said that there was a racism element to, at Ole Miss, what he had to overcome versus being at LSU that gave him an advantage, being at LSU. He acknowledged that he was wrong in saying that, but then he volunteered quite a lot else when asked about it.
5: You know, I made a challenging decision in change. And I think as I look back to that, I thought I could find a way for everybody to understand. And now as I look back later on, that was never going to happen. We're all going to die. And so some of the things that we put importance on, we worry about, and what this person says and that, really aren't going to matter. And when I lost my dad, I started thinking that. And I really started thinking, When I grew up, there were two people that I thought just wouldn't die. My dad and Hulk Hogan. And then I watched that special and realized, like, Hulk Hogan died too. Like, there's no way Hulk Hogan was ever going to not wrestle and die. And he did. And so it just made me reflect really on, like, I can't be so concerned about little things and what people say and this. And you got to make decisions. You got to go with them.
1: Was that where you thought that was heading, D-Day? Where he was talking about, you know, everybody's going to die one day. And I made a decision and people don't understand it. And I was mad. I was sad when my dad died and Hulk Hogan.
4: Nothing has disappointed me more in Lane Kiffin's life than him revealing that he's a Hulk Hogan fan.
1: There you go.
4: You tell a lot about a person, especially now, if you still like Hulk Hogan.
1: Getting to Lane Train's social media policy. Apparently, no social media apps are on Lane's phone. Something he's channeling from Nick Saban. And you will hear Nick Saban giggling in the background on the SEC Network set when Lane was telling this story earlier.
6: No social networking policy. How so?
5: Well, I think sometimes I've said this before, like in parenting, you know, you don't understand your dad at the time. And then later on you come back and go, man, he was onto something. I say this in coaching. Realize that coach had it all figured out. It's why he's the greatest of all time in all the national championships. He wasted no time, what? On social media. So now I'm sitting here trying to preach, but man, if you get off social media, you'll be so much more focused. You'll be a better coach. You'll be present. He's probably sitting back like, hey, no shit. I was trying to tell you that.
7: 10 years ago.
5: Yeah, like a dad does. Yeah. Like I do now with my son.
1: There it is. Lane Train. Do you think, D-Day, that we could get away with not being on social media? This is a question I ask myself so often, because that does sound like a wonderful place to be.
4: I pray for that day to come.
1: So the answer is no.
4: No Instagram.
1: That day has not arrived.
4: No TikTok. Mm-hmm. No, that day has not arrived.
1: It hasn't. Make sure to follow us at Josh Graham Show on X, Westwood One Sports Night on YouTube. You can watch the show in addition to listening to it, however and wherever you listen or watch. Greatly appreciate you spending the time with us. Up next, tonight's bets that feature two NFL futures and some baseball action. Graham's Gambling, it's on the way, next on Westwood One Sports Night.
0: The 49ers start training camp Saturday. Future Hall of Famer Mike Evans joins a talented roster. Can San Francisco stay healthy and finish the job to secure their sixth Super Bowl title? Westwood One Sports.
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0: 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Here's Josh Graham.
1: We have bets to hand out. Yes, we do. So let's get to that piece of the programming. We call it Graham's Gambling. It's a nightly feature. Football and baseball, top of mind.
0: It's time for Graham's Gambling. Let's make some money.
1: Let's look at the two NFL teams that opened training camp today, their season win totals. The Carolina Panthers and the Arizona Cardinals. Carolina's season win total is 6.5 wins. Slight over, kind of disrespectful that it's 6.5. Are you kidding? They won the division last year. They won 8 games. They did a lot in free agency. So we go slight over, but don't love it. And for Arizona, Arizona and Miami are the two teams in the NFL with season win totals 4.5 for the season. Smallest total in the league. Don't think that they're going to get the 5 wins. So we're going under, and we kind of like that. Arizona under 4.5 wins. To the MLB we go. This is a bet that I love, and you're going to hate. And that's okay. We're taking the Toronto Blue Jays, who won tonight, against the Boston Red Sox at Fenway. The Red Sox had their 15-game winning streak snapped by the Baltimore Orioles last night. And we say they fall back to earth. We're going to value the larger sample size of what this Red Sox team has been over what the last 3 weeks are, or what the last 3 weeks have been. And the reality is that this has been a pedestrian, mediocre team. They have the winning streak. It's over now. It's not like they're throwing one of their aces. It's Sandoval throwing against Treya Savage, East Carolina Pirate, of the Blue Jays. And at plus money, we're going to take the Blue Jays plus 108 to beat the Boston Red Sox. That is our baseball bet for Friday night. There you have it. Now let's get to the biggest storylines heading into NFL training camps. Training camps have started, so this is what is the talk of the league. And it starts with the health of Patrick Mahomes. His ACL and PCL tear, week 15, it's the first major injury that Mahomes has sustained in 10 years being in the NFL. He sustained it on December 14th. He underwent surgery on December 15th. The reason we're being specific about the dates, recovery is projected to take 9 months. The Chiefs opener, it's as late as it could possibly be. Monday Night Football on Westwood One Sports. Denver at Kansas City on September the 14th. Exactly 9 months to the day that he had that injury. Bo Nix's status still unknown on the other side of that matchup. If Mahomes is healthy, and he is expected to be clear, although it's not been made official yet, he is expected to be cleared full go for training camp. If he's healthy, the Chiefs should return to the playoffs and be a contender. If he doesn't look like himself, then they probably go back to looking closer to that 6-11 team that we saw a year ago. Second big storyline heading into NFL training camps. The LA Rams. Just the LA Rams. Like, this is a team that's viewed as the favorites to win it all. That's what happens when you bring back the MVP quarterback, Matthew Stafford. You bring back the Offensive Player of the Year that somehow wasn't Matthew Stafford. Puka Nacua was the winner of that award. He comes with his own problems. The biggest acquisition of the offseason was obviously Myles Garrett, who was the Defensive Player of the Year. So it's going to be really fun watching Myles Garrett work alongside Kobe Turner and Jared Fisk on that defensive front. See how teams handle that. Oh, and let's not forget the potential of Aaron Donald returning. And they unveiled new uniforms. D. D-Day, do we still have this for people who are watching YouTube, Westwood One Sports Night, or on X at Josh Graham Show? The Rams, as we've been on the air, unveiled two alternate uniforms. One is described as fearsome white, not to be confused with exciting whites that you can get when you're in the Harris Teeter wine section. It's a nod back to the fearsome foursome of the 70s, starring Deacon Jones. White jersey, blue numbers and trim, blue helmet with the white horns on it. White pants as well, kind of like a color rush. And then you have classic soul, an alternate yellow jersey. We were incorrect at first saying that this is a color rush, that it's yellow pants, yellow jersey. Was it white pant or blue pant that went with these jerseys? Hadn't seen it. This is where I lean on Oliver Popular's uniform knowledge in telling me
2: white pants.
1: What it looked like when they
2: white pants.
1: Debuted this. White pants. So white pants, yellow jersey. Would have been cooler if it was blue pants. Because you have the blue number and the blue stripe. Blue helmet still, but gold horns on the Rams helmet. So white pant, that kind of makes me think less of it. I think I like, D-Day, can't believe I'm saying this, but I think I like fierce white. I think I do.
3: That yellow color's ugly. Looks like mustard.
1: Whoa! It's just yellow. It is a mustard type of yellow. That is what it is. So, that is the LA Rams' second big storyline, and they debuted those new jerseys today. The third biggest storyline heading into NFL camps, it is quarterback battles. And there are three noteworthy quarterback battles to discuss. Shedeur Sanders versus Deshaun Watson in Cleveland. The fans almost exclusively want Shedeur, while team sources have indicated inside the building that Deshaun has been better during OTAs. That Deshaun is kind of expected in league circles to be the starting quarterback of the Browns. Then you got Kyler Murray versus J.J. McCarthy in Minnesota. McCarthy deserves the opportunity to be the QB1, you would think. He won four games in the month of December last year. He is only 24 years old. You took him 11th or 12th overall 2 years ago. Maybe you learned your lesson from bailing on Sam Darnold too soon, the way that they did. So we'll see how that shakes out. Kyler Murray wasn't exactly setting the world on fire at Arizona, benched in favor of Jacoby Brissett, leading to him being upset and wanting out. And then in Atlanta, you've got Tua versus Michael Penix. Similar to McCarthy, you would like to think Penix is the starting quarterback at camp, but the big difference between the two is you have Kevin O'Connell has vested interest in J.J. McCarthy, played a role in him being drafted, has been there. Kevin Stefanski, the new head coach in Atlanta, does not. He doesn't owe anybody an opportunity. There's no reason for him to pick favorites. Just line up whoever the best quarterback is going to be. And in that division, that an 8-9 team won it last year, you're probably thinking, yeah, we can win the division right away. You can win the division right away, year one of Kevin Stefanski, if you have good quarterback play. Especially when you have Bijan Robinson you're giving the ball to and you're throwing the ball to Drake London. So, the quarterback battles, the LA Rams, and the health of Patrick Mahomes, those are the biggest storylines heading into NFL training camps. Make sure if you haven't already, you're subscribed to our YouTube channel. Westwood One Sports Night is how you can watch us in addition to listening to us. It's always great to hear from our fans, such as BHS, who writes in, "Why are you trying to do a national radio show when you're such a pathetic homer? I mean, seriously, it's so over the top. It's disgusting." Yes. My homerdom constantly repping, as he's pointing out, East Carolina, the ACC, anything North Carolina. Jesus, dude, I bet you still have a blankie. I do have blankets. Like, down. D-Day, you're pro blanket, right? Do you have a blanket on right now as you're producing this show?
3: I do have my blankie on. I didn't realize that men couldn't use blankets anymore.
1: Also, my homerdom,
3: You are a Panthers fan.
1: What, the Panthers? I said the Panthers were going to win 7 games and probably not win the division. That's my homerdom Panthers take? Oh, my God. Or is it that we're just talking about the Panthers? You know, the Panthers, one of the two teams that started camp today, and the guy tore his ACL. It's news. What's the point of trying to defend yourself? Only makes you look worse. So here's what we should do instead. Wanted to make some room in today's show for D-Day to nerd out. D-Day, Comic-Con's this weekend. You're our superhero movie king. What are you more excited for, Dune 3 or Avengers Doomsday, both movies that are coming out the same day?
3: Well, I haven't seen the Dune movies yet. I need to watch them, but I have not seen them yet. I've been waiting, had to read the books, now I can watch the movies. I'm going to do the double. I'm going to pull Scott Hansen. I'm going to stop hydrating the day before to make sure that I don't have to get up to pee, because odds are most theaters are going to be showing both of them within like 5-minute intervals of one another. But I'm very excited to see Dr. Doom, because Dr. Doom's a badass character. And I'm excited to see how they use him. The Avengers lineup that they currently have in the latest and first trailer is not that exciting. I'm hoping we get more after Spider-Man this upcoming weekend and maybe at Comic-Con. But that lineup is not that exciting. But Dr. Doom is exciting.
1: Here's the bad break that they found. You put this thing out there because Comic-Con's coming up this weekend. That makes sense. Put out a trailer for it. The problem is you put it out the Monday after The Odyssey comes out. And because The Odyssey was shot exclusively in IMAX and it looks amazing and everything was shot on location across the world, it would make any movie's cinematography look like absolute dog crap. And that's a problem with the trailer. I hope the movie itself looks better when you get there, but...
3: Well, they can't screw up Doctor Doom. They just can't. The last installment of the Fantastic Four, which was the worst thing ever, despite having pretty decent actors with Miles Teller and Michael B. Jordan, it was the worst thing ever. That adaptation of Doctor Doom was literal garbage. They can't do it any worse.
1: Okay. You have about 60 seconds to tell us how your cruise went last week.
3: It went very well. One more thing on Avengers Doomsday. They're not going to do this. They're not going to. They should do it. They're not going to. It would make my life if at some point when Dr. Doom is officially unveiled in the movie, there is an MF Doom song playing behind him. Marvel, drop the budget. Pay for the MF Doom song. It'll be awesome.
1: D-Day's giving this out for free. MF Doom song, not for free. But the advice from Denton Day, for free, and it should be listened to. There is an NFL team that has no identity, and there's a college sports league that is going through a bit of an identity crisis. And we'll tell you who's who when you continue with us here on Westwood One Sports Night.
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5: 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It appears by its own numbers, the U.S. government seems insolvent. It's reported that the Treasury shows about $6 trillion in assets and over $47 trillion in liabilities. 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

0: is Westwood One Sports Night. Here's Josh Graham.
1: That's me. And we're asking this question. As training camp begins in the NFL, who's the worst team in the NFL? 310-840-4910. Rather than asking you who the best team is and then hear the chorus of people say, it's the LA Rams, let's ask who the worst team is. 310-840-4910. Because as clear as LA is the favorite, it should be just as clear that the Arizona Cardinals are the worst team in the league. It should be just as clear. The Carolina Panthers, they started practice today and had one of their starting edges tear his ACL and be lost for the season. Yet, the silver lining, the solace that they should take, they should find solace in that they're not the Arizona Cardinals, who also started practice today. They're going to face off in the Hall of Fame game 2 weeks from tonight. The Arizona Cardinals, no one had a worse offseason than them. They had two of the dumber controversies in the league. You had the Jacoby Brissett contract standoff. That speaks to how cheap the Bidwells are, how dysfunctional the team is. He's viewed as a starting quarterback, yet ranks 32nd in quarterback salary behind Ty Simpson and Marcus Mariota and Davis Mills. You're talking about $5 to $6 million guaranteed. That's what it would take to take care of Jacoby Brissett, who's only due $1.5 million guaranteed this year. Not a ton for starting quarterbacks in the league. Clearly, Arizona's best player, Buda Baker, agrees with this. He posted on X recently, quote, just want bro to get his bleep done. He's not asking for what you think. Bro's asking for the bare minimum. Actually, below the bare minimum. Let's just get it done. Buda then said this after learning prior to practice today that Jacoby Brissett would, in fact, be practicing.
2: You know, some things were slightly said. That's just how I am. I just want everyone to be on the field. If you're signed with the Arizona Cardinals, be on the field, get work in, grind, take it one day at a time, and, you know, whoever's with the ones is with the ones. But at the end of the day, you're only going to get better by practicing. So just the ability to have him even practicing, that's going to be good for him.
1: Sounds good. Jacoby Brissett, okay. And let's not forget, last week, a personnel director was suspended for allegedly giving draft information to gamblers. An act so stupid, it kind of explains what Arizona did with their picks. If this is a guy that's in charge of helping them make their picks, it kind of explains how bad that draft was, because the Cards, they had the worst draft in the league. Despite having needs at premium positions, positions where it's hard to find talented players at, they decided to draft a running back at number 3. Now, this isn't a criticism of Jeremiah Love. I think Jeremiah Love's a fabulous player. Just ticked that he ends up on the Cardinals. The same way it's upsetting how excited we were about Marvin Harrison Jr. entering the league and then what he's been or what he hasn't been in Arizona. It's NFL Siberia, where your career just goes to die or to disappear. This is the part that's funny about Love going third, though. It's not just that they had needs at other positions, but given what slotted salaries are at the top of the draft, Arizona gave Jeremiah Love the most lucrative contract in NFL history for a tailback. That doesn't seem like the smartest of business. Hey, let's give a guy a record deal who's never played in the NFL before. That's why you don't take running backs third overall. Then with their second pick, Arizona selected, again, got premium needs, and you take an offensive guard. Again, premium needs, yet you take a position where, with all due respect, you can find stop gaps for guards on the waiver wire. Good teams do that. It got even worse in round 3, though. They selected Miami quarterback Carson Beck. And to put it charitably, Carson Beck going in round three is a bit of a stretch. But given that Arizona is terrible, and they are a year removed, we are a year removed from an all-time quarterback draft class, it seems like you're wasting your third-round pick by taking Carson Beck, knowing that you're probably going to be drafting your future answer in next year's draft. That seems like a bit of a waste. Maybe a lot of it like a waste. So, what do we expect from the Cardinals this season? They're going to be one of the three worst teams in the league, if not dead last. But you tell us who the worst team in the NFL is going to be this year. 310-840-4910 if you want it. Because to make matters worse, Arizona has by far the most difficult schedule. This is according to Warren Sharp's projections. They open with 3 out of 4 on the road, the exception being the champion Seahawks. That stretch is followed with 8 straight weeks against potential playoff teams. It's just hard to find where the win could come. And don't forget who we're talking about here. It is a 3-14 Arizona team breaking in a first-time NFL coach, head coach, in the most difficult division in football. This is why Arizona is tied for the lowest season win total this year at 4.5 wins, tied with the Miami Dolphins. But Denton Day, we'll put it to you. Who's worse, Arizona or Miami?
3: Arizona.
1: I think you're right. Got more belief in the Jeff Hafley hire in Miami. Have more belief in Malik Willis than any of these quarterbacks that they just picked up in Arizona. Carson Beck and Gardner Minshew and what's going on with Jacoby Brissett. Yeah. I think we got that one right. SEC Media Days came to a close today. And if you want to know what the biggest takeaway from SEC Media Days were, 2 words fit the bill. Insecurity and hubris. That was the story of SEC Media Days. This conference is suffering an identity crisis right now. It has grown accustomed to being the singular dominant force in the country. And that was understandable when, at the beginning of this decade, they won 14 national titles in an 18-year period. Hashtag it just means more. But that period has since been followed by the Big Ten Conference, winning the last 3 national championships and doing so with 3 different schools, and to make matters worse, the SEC not even finishing as a finalist in any of those seasons. As a result, you've seen SEC coaches, you've seen SEC fans get defensive and insecure about why they've been overtaken, maybe even in denial that they have been overtaken. They certainly don't like it when you bring up the fact that their dominance conveniently halted right around the time it became legal for schools across the country to start paying their players, the way that the SEC almost certainly was not doing so behind the scenes or under the table the last couple of decades. This is where we get to the hubris of the SEC. Just listen to the Commissioner of the League, Greg Sankey, talking about the competition level of the Southeastern Conference.
4: Now we, and I recognize that a 9-game Southeastern Conference football schedule, coupled with our expectation that we maintain a high-quality non-conference opponent, creates one of the most, in fact, I'm going to scratch what I wrote, it creates, without question, the most demanding sets of football schedules in all of college football, competitive excellence. When you look at our schedule, no one has created the kind of weekly competition that exists in the Southeastern Conference.
1: It's unlike anything we've ever seen before. The talent that we've seen in the Southeastern Conference. The part that makes this funny, though, is last decade, you heard SEC Commissioner Greg Sankey, and before him Mike Slive, say the same thing during the dominant stretch, 14 titles in 18 seasons, saying, well, the reason why we're so prepared towards the end of the season is because of how difficult our schedule is. We're just more battle-tested. Uh-huh. Built different, the SEC. It just means more. And now we're hearing SEC coaches say, the reason the Big Ten has won is because their schedule's not as tough as ours. And our teams are worn down by the time we get to the CFP. See how circular of an argument that is? Yeah, it's, which one is it? By the way, Sankey talking about the nine-game schedule, it damages the pushback that he has against expanding the college football playoff. All the other conferences, they're on board for 24 teams. The SEC is not. Sankey's the one holdout. The coaches in the conference, they want expansion. They don't care if it's 16 or 24. They want expansion because that's what they were promised when agreeing to a nine-game schedule. Hey, if we're going to play more games in SEC play, we need more playoff access. So if Sankey, and by the way, here's another piece too. If Sankey really does believe he has the best conference in the country, someone explain why he shouldn't want the most playoff spots available. That means, I mean, the more spots that are available, the more SEC schools that could be in the playoff, and thus more opportunities that you can win the national championship. And by the way, all of this is putting aside the obvious hubris that was on display when Sankey threatened that the SEC might take their ball and go home, that this is real, that they might go and govern themselves. To that, I said, go right ahead. Go ahead and try that. I'm not saying the SEC would fail in doing so. They could find a way to fund it and financially, okay, they can see how they could do it. But we're just thinking in the context of football. Don't think most people know how much conferences rely on the payout that you get from the cash cow the NCAA has, which is the NCAA tournament. A lot of the power that the NCAA has, very little of it versus where they were in the past, it's because of that tournament that they wield such power, or any power at all, because that tournament distributes so much money out to the conferences, even still today. So if the SEC leaves because, all right, the NCAA doesn't sanction our football championship anyway, we can still just separate and do our own thing.

0: Just to imagine. What do you think would be, D-Day? You've been to media days and things like this before, I imagine. What would be the most entertaining aspect of a media day to have fans in attendance? Have it be a spectacle, a spectator event for fans to attend?
1: They should be allowed. You should be taking rival fans and putting them in the coaches' press conferences. And there should be three questions. Not censored, not edited. You just pick the three fans and say, go ask a question to the rival coach. Have at it. I don't care what direction. It's free. We do free-for-all Friday. It's free-for-all, three-for-all. You get three questions, free-for-all, any way you want to go.
0: But here's what's funny. I don't know if it'd be much different than what it is now. Like, did you see the question that Kirby Smart was asked yesterday? I think it was, are you disappointed that Tennessee isn't on your schedule? Because do you feel that that you're just lose that that was one guaranteed W on your schedule? I think it was the exact question.
1: They do allow a lot of bloggers in there.
0: Uh-huh.
1: A lot of bloggers.
0: They did not allow legend, the Paul Feinbaum phone caller, who apparently applied for credentials and was denied.
1: Good.
0: And got thrown out of an SEC function. Good. An SEC. Yeah, it's a step in the right direction. Feinbaum callers. Paul! They're throwing me out. It would have been great if he actually called the Feinbaum show after that. Paul, I'm outside in the lobby. Let me in. Paul! Featured tonight, actually, before we get to what's ahead, let's go to James. He's in Houston. I say the Arizona Cardinals are the worst team in the NFL. D-Day agrees with me. James, what do you say?
2: I believe the Cardinals are the worst in the NFL. I feel like they got a lot of work to do, man. You know, they don't even have... they don't have anybody that they can really rely on to make any super miraculous plays or get anything done in the season and try to get a, you know, not a winning record, but not a complete loser record.
0: March for Arch? That's what Arizona's doing this year? Is that the move?
2: I got to be honest, I don't see it, man. I don't see how that could do really anything insane.
0: All right. I hear you, James. Thanks for the call from H-Town. It's good to hear from you. If it's not Arch Manning, who's the top quarterback to come in next? I guess it would be Dante Moore. Can't think of anything fun with that, though.
1: Ed Julian
0: Less
1: Saiyan.
0: For Moore?
1: Going Super Saiyan.
0: Ah! Let's go Super Saiyan.
1: Yeah, there's something
0: less
1: you
0: for
1: do
0: more.
1: With. Less for more. That's pretty good. That's a good play on words there. Something you could do with CJ Carr if you're a believer in CJ Carr. I don't know that I'm there yet, but if you're a believer in CJ Carr. You going car shopping? I don't know.
0: Some ideas. Featured tonight in Say What? Lane Kiffin speaks. And so does a star quarterback, plus an incredible guest on our show today. And it's all next on Westwood One Sports Night.
3: Patriots training camp opens tomorrow. A.J. Brown arrives with enormous expectations. Can the star wideout be the missing piece for Drake May and the defending AFC champions? Westwood One Sports.
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0: Is this Kelly Clarkson? Instrumental? Since you've been gone? Kelly Clarkson! Best line of the movie, 40-year-old virgin. Perhaps the best comedy of the 2000s. Right there with Anchorman, of course. Guarantee we've done this segment already, so we're not going to do that. What was the suggestion that a texter, D-Day, had for the Dante Moore tanking protocol?
1: Yeah, we got a texter that shot us a message and said, "Don't score for Moore." That's from John in Colorado.
0: Thank you, John. Appreciate that. Is Since You've Been Gone for sure the best Kelly Clarkson song? Or would you put something up against it? This is where we pick the brain of the music savant, Denton Day, because you have Since You've Been Gone, which, if memory serves, is spelled with a U, the letter U.
1: Very
0: Since You've Been Gone. Very 2000s thing. But you also have Behind These Hazel Eyes, which was a banger. You have What Doesn't Kill You Makes You Stronger. It's pretty good. And there was another one that has a very long title.
1: My Life Would Suck.
0: My Life Wouldn't Suck Without You. It's good.
1: Breakaway, Because of You. She got some bangers. Wrapped in Red, if you're a Christmas caroler. I don't know that you can Christmas carol Kelly Clarkson songs. I would not advise that, actually.
0: Oh, she did do Because of You. That's a good one, too.
1: Hey, Kelly Clarkson was moving. She was moving in the mid-2000s.
0: She did a moment like this? That was her? Wow. Huh. Okay. Sorry, Shaquille O'Neal meme. Sorry, was unfamiliar with your game. Pretty clearly, Kelly Clarkson. But, where we started originally, Since You've Been Gone is the number one song. It has to be. It has to be. Because I have the Billboard chart up now. And it was on the chart for 46 weeks. I think the next closest was Stronger, 37 weeks. Actually, not true. Breakaway. How does Breakaway go again? Oliver, can you find Breakaway by Kelly Clarkson? Be funny if our entire channel gets taken down because of Kelly Clarkson music. Think we'll be fine.
1: She's in the media space. Now, she should know.
0: Kelly, you know. You know the deal. See, we have the LeBron band that's going on right now, but not a Kelly Clarkson band. So, D-Day, if you need to replace the LeBron interview that you canceled for tomorrow with Kelly Clarkson, she's in the media. She understands it.
1: She hosted the interview, Kelly Clarkson.
0: She hosted the NFL awards. What do they call them? NFL honors.
1: Sang with Kirk
0: Cousins
1: a
0: few years back. Great moment. Excellent sport. Oh, yes. This is it. How's the chorus go? I never knew that I stand in the fly. Oh, thank you. This is not where we thought the segment was heading.
1: This is so mid-2000s.
0: It really is.
1: But it's so mid-2000s.
0: All right, that's enough of Breakaway. We'll break away from that. I feel I can top that, though. If I'm going to say what is the most quintessential mid-2000s sound, I'll hit you with this, D-Day. And this probably represents a dozen groups. That sound. Right there. That's Papa Roach. That's Nickelback. That's Hoobastank. That's fill in the blank, all the bands that were inspired by Pearl Jam that put out stuff in the 2000s.
1: We always find our way back to Hoobastank. I think as a show, we are doing a lot of heavy lifting for Hoobastank at the moment in big 2026.
0: Sounds like we need to book Hoobastank on the show. This sounds like it's Denton Day's pet project to try to get Hoobastank on the show.
1: They're still active.
0: Let's go to Eugene. He's in Arkansas. Eugene, we're asking who the worst team in the NFL is, and we all seem to be in agreement it's the Arizona Cardinals. Are you with us?
2: Honestly, I think the Vikings are going to be the worst team. They signed Kyler Murray. I honestly don't know what they're thinking. Kyler Murray, he's not on the Cardinals for a reason.
0: They won nine games last year.
2: They're going downhill. All I see is downhill. I think Kyler Murray should go back to playing baseball. I don't think football is working out for him, if you want me to be honest with you.
0: If it's not working for Kyler Murray, why not just play J.J. McCarthy? They won nine games with J.J. McCarthy last year. Why not just go with him?
2: I mean, that's not my decision. They can do what they want, but either way, I don't see the Vikings doing anything anytime soon. They're just rolling downhill in my eyes.
0: Got it. Thank you, Eugene. Good to hear from you in Arkansas. As promised in this segment, as D-Day no doubt is researching to see if there's a contact for Hoobastank to see if they want to talk some ball, I sincerely would like to know more about Hoobastank. Like, is there a sports team that they claim? Like, have they sing like the anthem in Seattle or somewhere? Just randomly naming a place. I'd like to know more about the sports interests of Hoobastank, and we'll get back to that after we play. Say what?
3: They are who we thought they were.
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5: It's Say What?
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5: With Josh Graham.
0: D-Day, by the way, it was the highlight of ACC football media days. To see who I've gotten to know a little bit, Tom Brenneman, and I had him watch over my stuff when I went to go to the bathroom before I left, and I introduced him to Will. Will Dalton, though, did not recognize the name at first. I'm like, you know who that was, right? He's like, no, who is that? Fly ball to left field for Castellanos, and Will's eyes just nearly popped out of his head. He's like, that was him? Yeah, it was. It was. That didn't come up in our conversation, though. NFL field director Nick Pampas joined the show earlier. He laid out the stance that the NFL has on natural grass versus turf fields. And according to third-party data he's received dating back to 2018, he says there is no significant difference in injuries on one surface versus the other. Listen.
12: Got it. So when we look at, you know, the non-contact lower extremity injury rate for playing football, when we divide it out by surface, we see no statistical significance. So no change. The injury rate on grass is the same as the injury rate on artificial surfaces. I think a key thing to keep in mind, though, is we also look a little bit deeper, not just at the frequency of the injury happening, but also the severity of the injury. So when we look at whether it's ankle sprains, ACLs, MCLs, Achilles, anything to do with any of those injuries, your time lost, big burden injuries, it jumps back and forth a lot. We don't see the surface being the driver of those time loss acute injuries.
0: Uh-huh. The players want grass. The teams want the flexibility because of the stat that he cites. And it saves them money. They use that stat as a shield to say, hey, there's no significant difference between the two, so if we have the choice, let's go with the turf. that requires no maintenance almost, as we use these stadiums for multiple uses, for concerts and other events. Fascinating stuff, Nick Pappas. Really do appreciate him joining us. You can find that conversation on our YouTube channel, searching Westwood One Sports Night. While things look bad in Arizona, it's been an ominous start to the Carolina Panthers training camp. Panthers edge Nick Skorton tears his ACL during the team's final first training camp practice. And here was Dave Canales talking about why it was right for his team to halt practice after he went down.
3: Just know how much these guys mean to each other, and if we go up there and I go up in front of the guys and preach, you know, the fact that we lead with love and respect and connection and relationship, you know, this moment, while we can certainly move the drill and keep the practice going, you know, we had enough time. Jeff and I kind of talked about, we had enough time in the practice to just, you know, to get a kickoff and everybody come up and just make sure that they send them some love, you know, for who knows what it is, but it's a chance for the guys to connect, and I wanted to make sure they had a chance to do that.
0: We've spent plenty of time talking about this injury and how it impacts the Panthers. What we haven't talked about a ton, D-Day, is that, did you hear what the Panthers owner, David Tepper, had to say tonight at this event with Roger Goodell and Kurt Menefee and some other dude who works for the NFL? There have been some noteworthy comments. You don't really hear owners speaking all that often, but David Tepper said that last year he thought the Panthers were a team that could be in the playoffs. This year he feels the Panthers are a playoff team, maybe even a championship squad. He also said they announced renderings for their renovation. Bank of America Stadium in Uptown Charlotte, still an outdoor stadium, yet he's saying that he told the commissioner, we'd still like to host a Super Bowl. Wink, wink, wink, wink. Never going to happen. But Goodell did say that Charlotte might be a good fit to host the NFL draft. That's not as fun of a consolation. Yeah. You want to host the Super Bowl? Hey, maybe you guys could host the draft one year. What does it mean that your city is built to host the draft? Oh, a good fit to host the draft. Oh, does it mean you just have an outdoor stadium that isn't in a, air quote, like, destination city? That's what that means? Probably. Shedeur Sanders, he speaks out before Cleveland Browns camp. He did an exclusive interview with Apple. He was speaking about his confidence level going into year two.
4: I know I can. So that's all that matters, is just displaying it for the world. Yeah. You know, it was just a tough year last year. So all my expectations, when I look back, I'm like, dang, at least I made it through there. At least I made some crazy plays out there. So it's like, I got it in me. All I got to do now is to show everybody else.
0: At least I made some crazy plays last year. The wise man, Shedeur Sanders. We'll put it to you, Denton. How mad are Browns fans going to be when Deshaun starts week one?
1: There's no happy accident for them. It doesn't matter if it's Deshaun, if it's Shedeur, if it's you, if it's me, if it's Oliver. There's no good scenario for them. Unless they don't score for Dante Moore.
0: This is the dilemma. The fans want Shedeur, but Deshaun's looked better behind the scenes based on what every reporter has said so far. Have you seen the video that's gone viral of Shedeur Sanders working out?
1: Yeah.
0: Any thoughts?
1: I mean, what are your thoughts? You're the swole king, Peloton lord over there.
0: Well, he's pressing 30-pound dumbbells.
1: Shoulder pressing, yeah.
0: Yeah, shoulder pressing. And I got by a Dove Kleiman post that had the caption, insane! He's doing this with ease! And I'm thinking, this is supposed to be impressive? And it got me. I actually said to you guys earlier, I'm like, well, you know, holding it over your head, most people probably are rolling their eyes at 30-pound dumbbells being hoisted up by a starting NFL quarterback.
1: Yeah, regular person. Cool. NFL quarterback, son of Deion Sanders. I think that plays a factor into this, too. So you know he'd been lifting for a minute. Maybe not as much.
0: Lastly, the Lane train. He says there's already been affirmation in his decision to leave Ole Miss for LSU. Here was that affirmation.
7: I didn't really want to say it, but you know, when you talk about the changes of places, somebody said it the other day. They said, like a month ago or whatever, they were like, well, he's been here 6 months and he's had more five-star signees and commits than he did in the previous 6 years combined. You know, that's kind of proof to me of the decision and of the combination of the two, us and LSU. Well,
0: last question, D-Day, before we check in and see what you found out about Hoobastank. Is LSU the most fascinating team in college football? Because I think it is, and I might have a blind spot. Like, who's even second? Like, in terms of national appeal, national interest, like, what else? Who else?
1: No, I mean, they're definitively number one. Texas Tech would have been
0: in
1: there.
0: If Sorsby was playing.
1: If Sorsby was playing, they would be in there. But because they're not, it's LSU. I mean, Indiana's interesting because can Cignetti do it again? They paid a lot of money for a quarterback, so that's interesting. There's like a bunch of side pocket stories that are interesting. I mean, Alabama's interesting because who is their quarterback? Clemson is interesting because who is their quarterback? I don't think people care enough about the controversy that was Darian Mensah to really say that Miami is like super polarizing. So it's LSU and then everybody else in like a distant, distant second. Maybe Texas from what I said earlier because it feels like Sark is openly feeling pressure in a way that he hasn't before. But that's, I don't know that most people are putting two and two together there.
0: What'd you learn about Hoobastank?
1: You're going to love this. Are you ready? Are you sitting down? They do have a confirmed sports fandom. Their daughters.
0: Is that right? Like Pacific Dodger fans, really? Really?
1: They're from LA. They were founded in, I don't know where Agora Hills is in relation to Los Angeles. I don't know if that's like a neighborhood that's in Los Angeles, but that's where they're originally from. And I'm guessing they're just not going to be Angels fans.
0: Isn't Agora Hills a Doja Cat song?
1: That's more your. I don't listen to Doja Cat.
0: I can already see it, the wheels turning for Dodger fan Oliver Popular. I'd be offended if we're not bumping back to some Hoobastank in just a few minutes. What do we have and put it to bed?
1: We are going to cool down for the summer. Next.
5: The Rams traded for Myles Garrett. And now comes the hard part. Living up to the expectations. Can NFL MVP Matthew Stafford make one more Super Bowl run? LA's training camp starts Saturday. Westwood One Sports.
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0: very mid-2000s sound here. Thanks to Nick Pappas for joining us on the program. On a Friday night show, you want to talk about fun? Free-for-all Friday plus B-Dot. Most entertaining guest in sports talk. That should be a great deal of fun. We hope you'll be with us for it. Make sure, if you haven't already, subscribe to the YouTube channel, subscribe to the podcast, however and wherever you listen or watch. Greatly appreciate that. Hope that our guy Drake Toll and Pete Souza are in favor of the hashtag LeBan. LeBron coverage? None of it. Nope. Until he picks a team. Banned on this show. Hashtag LeBan. Let's close out today's program the appropriate manner, though, by putting it to bed.
1: So it's obviously summertime, hot outside, not just in the good old U.S. of A. It's hot everywhere, right? I stumbled across a story, Josh. This one has your name written all over it. In Japan, they are offering a human-sized fridge that you can sit in to beat the heat. Walking outside, damn, it's 93 degrees. Maybe the real heat index is like 104. I don't want to be walking in that 104-degree heat. Let me go sit in a fridge to cool down a little bit.
0: There are teams that have this. The Panthers actually had like one of these like trailers that are essentially fridges that you can sit in to give yourself a little bit of a breather. That sounds nice, though.
1: This is like weirdly hits home for me. My wife and I, a couple of weeks ago, were like, we need a show to watch. We're not watching anything. We need a show to watch. So we found a show. It's called The Burbs on Peacock. Have you heard of it?
0: Mm-hmm. I'm aware.
1: Great show. Very, very funny. I like Keke Palmer. She stars in it. I don't feel bad spoiling it because I think it's been out for like a year.
0: Yeah.
1: One of the characters has a body inside of a human or like a walk-in fridge. So like I'm a little on edge about the idea of just fridges existing where a human body is going to be in it.
0: There is a scene in the movie Manchester by the Sea that covers this subject matter pretty well, talking about similar discomforts. That is a movie so sad, it's great. That is one of the saddest movies of all time. Like, I would put that movie up against almost any movie, certainly this century, when it comes to sad. Manchester by the Sea.
1: Are you claustrophobic?
0: No.
1: So you could sit in the fridge?
0: Yeah.
1: Because, like, how much square footage is a human-sized fridge going to be? It's not one size fits all. Yeah, there's only so much.
0: I venture to say this: it's like a trailer less than it is a fridge, is my guess. Unless you said it has the dimensions.
1: I didn't see dimensions, but this is not a trailer. I don't know. I think trailers are very common in America for things like this. I don't know how common they are elsewhere.
0: Just realize, I didn't share my personal on turf versus grass that I think is important because related to this conversation, yours truly almost tore his knee up on playground turf earlier today. True story. So, little Daniel is only 20 months old, so he was too small to go down this big slide at a place in downtown Winston called the Collidium. It's like part museum, part playground. But he wanted to go on the slide so badly. He kept pointing to it and saying, "Dada! Dada!" We also saw some snakes. We saw, like, in an exhibit, saw, like, a parrot. Daniel was very excited to see the parrot. Now, again, too small to go on the big slide. This slide is not made for adults, made for adults, though. So I bypassed probably what I was supposed to do and went down it with Daniel. And we zipped through it so fast that we fell. We went through the slide and fell because of our speed. And I broke the fall with my knee being caught on the turf. Hurt my knee, but Daniel giggled louder than he had the entire morning long. So it was worth it.
1: When you say fall, you mean like you finished the slide, right?
0: Finished the slide, but there was no way with the speed we were going that we'd stop at the bottom of the slide because I am a bigger adult. I am bigger than all these kids that are supposed to be riding this thing. So we, with more speed, we fell at the end of the slide.
1: Okay. I just want to make sure you didn't, like, fall through. Like, midway through.
0: No, good clarification.
1: I mean, that'd be like a traumatizing experience for he'd never go on a slide again.
0: No. Daniel giggled louder than he ever had the entire time when Dad said, ouch, that was my knee. And then there was an adult that looked over at me and shook his head. That was my experience. A little older than mine. A little bit more agile. However, Daniel, he'd be moving. Starting to get... We might start doing some three-cone drill very soon. Get some of that foot speed right. I would love to know what Drake Toll's three-cone time is. I think our show has him. You, me, Linnell, three-cone... We got you, Drake Toll. You don't want this.
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0: training camps are underway. And rather than asking you who the best team in the NFL is, so that everybody could say in unison, the LA Rams, who debuted some pretty cool alternate uniforms tonight, we ask you instead the inverse. Who's the worst team in the NFL this year? 310-840-4910 if you want in. And we have an answer to that question. While the Carolina Panthers had a really bad first day of training camp, losing an edge rusher for the season, Nick Scorton, an ACL tear, one of their starters there, it ended practice. It was such a bleak scene. At least the Carolina Panthers can find solace in that they're not the Arizona Cardinals. The Arizona Cardinals, the other team that opened up training camp today, they'll meet in the Hall of Fame game 2 weeks from now. No NFL team had a worse offseason than the Arizona Cardinals did. Is it even close? You got the Jacoby Brissett contract embarrassment that has teams across the league pointing and laughing at just how cheap and dysfunctional this franchise is. He's viewed as their starter, yet ranks 32nd in salary behind guys named Ty Simpson, Marcus Mariota, and Davis Mills. All that he's looking for, he's guaranteed hit is $1.5 million. That's it, $1.5 million. He's looking for $5 to $6 guaranteed million dollars for a starting quarterback in this league, perhaps. Clearly, Arizona's best player, Buda Baker, agrees with this. He posted this recently on X, quote, "Just want bro to get his bleep done. He's not asking for what you think. Bro is asking for below the bare minimum. Let's just get it done," closed quote. Buda Baker then said this after learning prior to practice today that Jacoby Brissett would in fact be practicing with the Cardinals.
1: You know, some things were slightly said. That's just how I am. I just want everyone to be on the field. If you're signed with the Arizona Cardinals, be on the field, get work in, grind, take it one day at a time, and, you know, whoever's with the ones is with the ones. But at the end of the day, you're only going to get better by practicing. So just the ability to have him even practicing, that's going to be good for him.
0: So Jacoby Brissett, congrats, is practicing. Doesn't see me as a new deal. That's an embarrassing headline. They didn't really add anything in free agency. Last week, a personnel director was suspended for allegedly giving draft information to gamblers, an act so stupid, it kind of explains what they did with their draft picks, because the Arizona Cardinals had the worst draft in the league, too. Despite having needs at premium positions, Arizona decided to draft a running back at number 3 overall. And given what slotted salaries are in the league at the top of the draft, namely, Arizona gave Jeremiah Love the most lucrative contract in NFL history that a tailback has received. So you want to talk about how crazy it is to take a running back at 3? It's already nuts for Arizona because they have other needs. It's like buying a Porsche when you struggle to make mortgage payments. But on top of that, taking a running back that high, you are paying, you just gave a contract, the most lucrative contract at that position in NFL history, to a guy who's never played a snap. Doesn't seem all that smart. Seems to be right on track with Arizona Cardinals football. Then with their high second round pick, Arizona selected an offensive guard. Again, premium needs for this football team. Yet, you're drafting a player at a position, all due respect, you can find stopgaps for on the waiver wire. Good teams do that. It got worse in round 3. You selected Miami quarterback Carson Beck. Want to be charitable to Carson Beck. Want to be charitable. Went to the national championship game with Miami. Wasn't the greatest quarterback draft. When you're a rebuilding football team that has Jacoby Brissett and Gardner Minshew competing for the starting job, why would you draft a quarterback with one of your top three picks when next year is one of the great quarterback drafts, supposed to be one of the great quarterback drafts we've seen in modern history? The moment they made the pick, it seemed like a wasted third-round selection on Carson Beck. A year from now, after the season they're about to have, we're going to be looking at that pick saying, all right, well, that was a waste. Didn't need Carson Beck. Don't know why they took it. It's a throwaway. And they could have drafted somebody pretty good in round three, a high third-round pick. So what do we expect from the Cardinals this season? They're going to be, if we're being nice, one of the three worst teams in the league, if not dead last. They are the leader in the clubhouse for being the worst team in the NFL going into training camp. Because to make matters worse, on top of everything we just brought up, Arizona has by far the most difficult schedule in the league, according to Warren Sharp's projections. They open with 3 out of 4 on the road. The exception is against the champion Seahawks. That stretch is followed with 8 straight weeks against potential playoff teams. Brutal! And don't forget who we're talking about here. A 3-14 team bringing in a first-time head coach in the most difficult division in football. This is why DraftKings has Arizona tied for the lowest over-under season win totals this year. Both the Cardinals and Dolphins over-unders sit at 4.5 wins. But we're saying here that Arizona is going to be the worst team in the NFL. What say you? 310-840-4910 if you want in on the program. It is Westwood One Sports Night. My name's Josh Graham. Denton Day is producing this program. We got Oliver who's taking your calls, 310-840-4910. Today was the close of SEC Media Days in Tampa. And if you want the big headline, the big takeaway to have from SEC Media Days, insecurity and hubris. Those two words define SEC Media Days in Tampa. The SEC is in an existential crisis right now. At least an identity crisis. The SEC has grown accustomed to being the singular dominant force in college football. That's what happens when your schools win 14 national championships over an 18-year period going into the 2020s. But that period has since been followed by the Big Ten winning the last 3 national championships, doing it with 3 different schools. And to make matters worse, the SEC hasn't even had a finalist over that 3-year period. As a result, SEC coaches and fans, they've been insecure about the fact they've been overtaken. And they certainly don't like it when you bring up that their dominance conveniently halted the moment it became legal for schools across the country to start paying their players, the way that the SEC almost certainly was not doing, wink, wink, for decades. They've been in denial. And this is where the hubris has been on display. Just listen to the commissioner of the SEC, Greg Sankey, talk about the competition level of the Southeastern Conference.
2: Now I recognize that a 9-game Southeastern Conference football schedule, coupled with our expectation that we maintain a high-quality non-conference opponent, creates one of the most, in fact, I'm going to scratch what I wrote, it creates, without question, the most demanding sets of football schedules in all of college football, competitive excellence. When you look at our schedule, no one has created the kind of weekly competition that exists in the Southeastern Conference.
0: This is the part that's funny, D-Day. This is the part where the sheer hubris makes you laugh. Greg Sankey and coaches have said the reason why the Southeastern Conference hasn't had even a finalist the last 3 years is because of that schedule. It's so tough, D-Day. It wears teams down. So the Big Ten teams are just not as worn down because it doesn't mean more. It means more in the SEC. But the part that's funny about that is that when the SEC won 14 national titles over an 18-year span, you want to know the reason that was most commonly cited why they did that? We're built different. Our schedules are so tough, so brutal, that when the playoff arrives, when the championship level arrives, we're more prepared. We've been built and trained for this moment differently than everybody else across college football. You see the circular nature of this?
3: They become grifters. It's a shame, really, if you think about it.
0: Grifters, that's a good word for it. But don't know how much weight it holds. But by the way, this is a story that needs to be talked about more related to the difficulty of the schedule. So Greg Sankey is what stands in the way from the college football playoff expanding to 24. All the other conferences want it. The SEC does not. And here's the part that's uncomfortable. You had the coaches' committee saying that they were endorsing a 2014 model earlier this year. And last year, the SEC said they would be in favor of expanding to 14 or 16. That was part of the compromise when going to a 9-game conference schedule with their coaches. Hey, it's going to be a more difficult schedule, but we're going to have more teams in the playoff. We're going to have more playoff access. So Greg Sankey has kind of neutered his argument here. When it comes to being the last person standing in the way of expansion happening, all the coaches were promised expansion when they agreed to go to the 9-game schedule. So if Sankey really believes, and here's the other piece with it, if Sankey really believes what he's saying, hey, nobody has more talent than the Southeastern Conference, shouldn't you want the most playoff spots possible? Like, if you were going to do simple math on this, okay, if we have more good teams than everybody else, then we're going to get more spots in the playoff with a more expanded field. And if we have more teams in the playoff, we're more likely to win more national championships. But he's still opposed, which tells you maybe it doesn't just mean more the way that it's been talked about. Maybe they have been surpassed by the Big Ten, who's won the last three national titles with three different teams. And this is, by the way, even putting the hubris aside of Sankey threatening to take his ball and go home with the SEC breaking away and governing itself. By the way, on that front, go right ahead. While the NCAA doesn't sanction the football championship, the NCAA tournament's still a pretty big cash cow in men's and women's basketball. Still a pretty, pretty big cash cow. And you have all these other sports that you

0: shots and getting thrown out. Whoa. I thought you just let fans in here. Nope. It is hilarious to think about it becoming like a media event, becoming a fan spectacle. Like they used to do that where fans could watch some of the media stuff happen. Whoa, it's lunchtime for Kalen DeBoer. Whoa. 310-840-4910 if you want in on the program. Let's go to Ryan. He's in Florida, Pensacola specifically. Ryan, what was your takeaway from SEC Media Day?
1: Well, I'm an SEC guy, so I want to first debunk everything that you just said. I mean,
0: please,
1: what's the point of playing regular season games if every other conference is going to play cupcake games every other week? They play two ranked teams a year. SEC teams are playing five or six.
0: Well, I mean, your non-conference, the SEC doesn't schedule more difficult non-conference schedules than everybody else. Look at your opening weekend. Look at the second to last week of the season every year. Like, if you want to go that path, like, I think the ACC has the most difficult out-of-conference schedule because they schedule the most Big Ten and SEC opponents, and also you have those built-in rivalry games with the SEC the last weekend of the year. So, like, if you want to go technical, the ACC actually schedules the most difficult out-of-conference games. But the part that which one is it, though? You say how difficult the schedule is. Which one's true? That was it, the 14 out of 18 titles where SEC fans said that it just means more and that the more difficult schedule prepared you for the championship? Or now that you lost the last three and didn't even get close to a championship, is it that you're worn down by the difficult schedule? Which one is it? I'd just like to know so I can keep track.
1: No. So 14 out of 18, that's because it's homegrown products. Where does most of the football talent come from? The South. Georgia, Louisiana, Florida, you name it, that's where they come from. So and you can pay them to go north. You sound like you're from the north. And
0: I'm not. I live in North Carolina, actually. What's going on?
1: That's part of the north. But
0: North Carolina's part of the north? All right. I'm actually up against it. Thanks for the call from Florida. You pick up a map. There goes, according to SEC country. Get out of here.
2: He lost me a little bit. What do you mean you pay them to go north? You think guys just want to go hang out in, like, Tuscaloosa for free?
0: No, dude.
2: I've never been. I've heard good things, but, like, for free?
0: According to the SEC, North Carolina, that's part of the north. You know why, D-Day? Because it's got north in the name. SEC logic. It's like Alabama. Did you see Alabama when Kalen DeBoer went to speak, had like the schedule up, and the first game was against my alma mater? Eastern Carolina was written on the screen. Expecting SEC folks to spell right. Or no geography. You're just holding too high of a standard.
2: More of a disrespect to your school than no one. Never mind. I'm not gonna. I'm a nice person since I got back from vacation. I'm not gonna say it.
0: Thank you. Really appreciate that. Go Pirates. While the NFL players want grass fields, citing safety, we spoke to the man in charge of the league's fields to get to the other side of the argument. What is it exactly? You're gonna want to hear it next on Westwood One Sports Night.
3: Patriots training camp opens tomorrow. A.J. Brown arrives with enormous expectations. Can the star wideout be the missing piece for Drake May and the defending AFC champions? Westwood One Sports.
4: 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Oh, by the way, you spelled journey wrong. 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

0: 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Here's Josh Graham.
1: We went to NFL Director of Fields Nick Pappas to ask him earlier in the show about the debate happening in the NFL, grass field versus turf field. We'll get to some of the arguments in just a bit there. But there's so much we want to get done here on tonight's show. It is Westwood One Sports Tonight. My name's Josh Graham, however, and wherever you're listening, really appreciate that. Or watching, you can check us out, Westwood One Sports Tonight, on YouTube and on X at Josh Graham Show. So the SEC's had a rough go. And again, media days just wrapped up. You got the insecurity. You have the hubris of the conference. It's an identity crisis. They've lost, I mean, three straight years. They haven't even gotten to the conference championship game. And it just conveniently happens at the time that teams can start paying players that this happens, it makes you suspicious. And well, is it because of paying players under the table that the SEC had that level of dominance in the first place? The Big Ten's won those titles, three titles in 3 years with three different schools. So then some SEC folks got mad. We took a call from Florida who said, "You sound like you're from up north." "I'm in North Carolina." "Yeah, that counts." Let's see if Jake can do better from Georgia. 310-840-4910. Jake, go right ahead. You're on Westwood One Sports Night.
2: You're talking about the cupcake games. What about the games in between? I mean, you're talking about an Indiana team that played who until they played a good team? I mean, they played Old Dominion, Kent State, Indiana State, Illinois, Iowa, somebody, and then
1: and by the way,
2: Oregon.
1: I didn't bring up scheduling at all. It was the last guy who's talking about the SEC schedule. I care more about what happens when the championships are in play. And if you want to look at what Indiana did against SEC schools later on, including Alabama, you could probably say that they looked pretty prepared. They looked pretty prepared for that moment, wouldn't you say?
2: I would imagine Alabama with their schedule is a lot tougher. I mean, they out of conference playing Ohio State, so I mean that's SEC plus Ohio State that season. That's not like all the other teams they played. I mean, it's basically nobody.
1: Again, this is not about who schedule. I wasn't doing Big Ten versus SEC scheduling. Pardon?
2: They all count. All the games count, correct?
1: They do. They do all count. But the games that happen at the end of the year, they're the ones that decide who the champion is. And the SEC hasn't even been in the championship game the last 3 years. You can't say it just means more and then not even play for championships.
2: You don't get to the end without playing all the other ones, though. It's a little easier path.
1: Okay, what is your point exactly? Obviously that's the case. But everybody else that does play in the championship games, they did what was necessary to get there, too. Obviously.
2: I'm not taking away from anything from Indiana, but when I hear cupcake games and they basically play them all year. So
1: I got you. Appreciate the call, George. Good to hear from you. The other thing I want to talk about is it time? Major League Baseball. We're 10 days away from the trade deadline. 10 days away, and there's a team that it might be too soon to bring this team up, but we're going to do it anyway. The Detroit Tigers. Put up or shut up time. This is a team that has won five of their last six series, including a sweep of the Yankees. And when you look right now, they are four back of the wild card, came back from a 2-0 deficit in the seventh tonight to beat Kansas City. And this weekend, Kansas City's awful. You got Skubal Friday night, Mize Saturday, Framber Valdez Sunday. Every bit in contention. You got Cardinals D-backs. That was a meaningful game tonight. Going into tonight, Arizona was leading St. Louis by a half game for the final NL wildcard spot. After St. Louis plated two in the first, the D-backs just bullied the Cards on their way to a 10-6 win. But fun, meaningful series this weekend where you got Cubs, Pirates, and Pittsburgh, Yankees, Phillies, that's an annual event. You know Philly's going to be a zoo for that. Don't sleep on Cleveland and Tampa, two of the five teams in the American League that have winning records right now. And then, yeah, I mean, even Orioles-Braves. That's a fun interleague series. See, yours truly lives in North Carolina. The North. And those are the two most popular teams in our state since we don't have a big league team. So it's fun when the Orioles play the Braves. Let's go to Mr. Positive, who wants in. Are you positive about your Detroit Tigers that we just brought up?
3: Boom, shakalaka, Josh. Everybody go for your dreams. Hey, am I positive about the Tigers? Yes, but here's the thing that's running rampant in Detroit. Tarek Mad Dog Skubal. Everybody's turning their back on him. You would not believe 80% arguably because it's all about him. It's all about what he did when he had the elbow problem and that he had it from in January, but because he wanted to get the big contract, the $32 million, that he did not tell anybody, and then that put us three steps back. Oh, my God, Josh, everyone is going crazy in Detroit. They want to get rid of him, and here's the sad thing.
1: Do it. Why not? Well, why wouldn't you trade him?
3: Well, here's the thing. He's arguably the top two, three pitchers in the major leagues. We haven't had a person like him since Justin Verlander when Justin was at his apex. What are we going to do to do him? I mean, what are we going to do?
1: Well, you have Framber Valdez. You have Casey Mize and Jack Flaherty. I think he's on the IL right
3: Casey's
1: now.
3: Casey's injured.
1: When he gets back.
3: Casey, I think, has a hamstring injury.
1: Casey's pitching Saturday. Flaherty is on the 15-day IL, I see right here. So you wait till Jack Flaherty's going to be back, and you trade Skubal right before the deadline, get a haul in exchange, and because you're close to the playoffs right now, maybe rather than just bringing back a ton of prospects, you bring in players with control, big leaguers right now that can help your team in other areas. That's what you do.
3: Josh, I wish you were assistant head coach. You make a lot of sense. But, you know, he's picking up steam. Skubal's picking up steam. He pitched very well last time he came out, and it's unbelievable. I mean, it's unbelievable the vitriol that is going towards Skubal, and he's won two Cy Youngs.
1: All the more reason to trade him. Appreciate the call, Mr. Positive. Good to hear from you. Now let's get to the NFL field versus grass debate that we've been mentioning. There is a compromise that we should be able to find in this sport for grass versus turf. The player's position is every stadium should have grass. Don't know if that's true, though. See, on the pro turf side, there are some cities that turf might actually make more sense than grass does. Think about the weather in Seattle. Grass probably doesn't work to your advantage in that stadium while it's raining so much. Also, outdoor stadiums and cold weather stadiums, cold weather cities, they have good arguments for this, especially MetLife, which hosts not one but two teams in the fall and winter. That's a lot of wear and tear, and then the weather factoring into that too. You probably want turf just from a field standpoint or just from a productivity standpoint. And from an injury data perspective, there aren't noticeably more injuries on turf than grass since 2018. This is data that was cited by NFL Director of Fields, Nick Pappas. He joined our show earlier, and here were some of his findings. Nick Pappas, you can find that conversation, by the way, on YouTube. You can find it by searching Westwood One Sports Night. It was great to visit with him, but he says the data that he's about to cite here was from third-party sources, not done specifically from the NFL. So before you think, oh, well, Josh, of course the NFL's data is going to come up with this. Apparently there's a third party that provides these things for the NFL and for the NFLPA. Do we have it now? This is Nick Pappas on the data.
4: Got it. So when we look at, you know, the non-contact lower extremity injury rate for playing football, When we divide it out by surface, we see no statistical significance. So no change. The injury rate on grass is the same as the injury rate on artificial surfaces. I think a key thing to keep in mind, though, is we also look a little bit deeper, not just at the frequency of the injury happening, but also the severity of the injury. So when we look at, you know, whether it's ankle sprains, ACLs, MCLs, Achilles, anything to do with any of those injuries, your time lost, big burden injuries, it jumps back and forth a lot. We don't see the surface being the driver of those time loss acute injuries.
1: So that's enough reason. If there isn't significant data to say, hey, there are so many more injuries on turf than are on grass fields, okay, well, then especially when you're looking at cities that have tough climate, tough weather to try to maintain, and it might affect performance, we can understand that while not understanding on the other side. What excuse is there for having turf for indoor stadiums? For indoor stadiums, what's the best excuse that's out there? Because the players are universal. They want it. So if you run a team that's in one of these nine stadiums, nearly a third of NFL stadiums fit this category, and you still have turf fields, that's a little bit more difficult to defend. In fact, Nick Pappas himself, when we brought these teams up specifically, turf fields, indoor stadiums, he didn't even try to fully defend it.
4: Possible. What's feasible? We, the league, don't necessarily know how a building operates better than that own building, right? So the owners or whoever may own that building, which isn't always an NFL owner, right? Some of our clubs play inside of a building and they're a tenant to that building, whether it's owned by the state or whether it's owned by a different party. Each of those scenarios is unique in their own. We look across all those things and try and support these venues to say, hey, here's the standards you need to meet on game day. How you get there, keep us aware, right? Obviously, the question becomes, well, we just saw grass inside these buildings. Why can't we make it work in the NFL season? And the question is, maybe we can in some instances, right?
1: Mm-hmm. D-Day, here are the nine teams that have turf fields indoors. Dallas, Detroit, the Houston Texans, the Indianapolis Colts, the Atlanta Falcons, the Minnesota Vikings, the New Orleans Saints, and both the LA teams at SoFi. Those are the teams. But you notice what he said there. Well, you know, it's not for us to know what's best for teams. And also, you know, sometimes it's owned by the state and sometimes they're just leasing the stadium. You know, that's the part where it's players want grass fields and you have controlled climate in a domed stadium. So there isn't a great excuse there. So if we acknowledge that there are some stadiums, it actually makes sense to have turf fields for what we just brought up with cold weather cities and rainy climate like Seattle. Okay, fine. Maybe Buffalo as well. We can at least find middle ground. And if you are a dome team, there's no good excuse other than, well, we use this stadium for other purposes and we have concerts. You're making too much as these billionaire owners to not justify you can maintain grass in an indoor stadium.
5: Is this not why they have gone overseas? Like, I can only speak from super hyper local experience, but when Washington played a game overseas last year, they sent people there early so they could learn up on the irrigation system that soccer teams use so they can maintain, even despite the weather that happens during the course of the week, so that they can maintain the state of grass so when it's time to play, that they can go out there and play. I think this is much more of an issue of the NFL teams and the owners just don't want to go the extra mile to invest the proper finances into getting grass, because you could very easily maintain it if you actually put the dollars and the cents into it.
1: Well, that's the last part, where if the data is telling them from the third party that there isn't a markable difference between the two, they don't want to spend that extra amount. And what I'm saying is, can we at least get to the place where if players want something in a domed environment that's controlled, where you don't have the climate excuse, you don't even have it, right? Validate all that you just said there. But then I just hope that there's some place that we can arrive where that makes sense. And who knows? Maybe this is something that gets brought up when you get to, all right, you want to have an international game for every single team in the league, and you want to have 18 games going from 17 to 18? Okay, well, we want something in exchange, and this might be something that you get in exchange. That's how these labor conversations work. Coming up, you'll hear from the coach of the most interesting team in all of college football, who had quite a bit to say. Keep it here on Westwood One Sports Night.
0: The Rams traded for Myles Garrett. And now comes the hard part, living up to the expectations. Can NFL MVP Matthew Stafford make one more Super Bowl run? LA's training camp starts Saturday. Westwood One Sports.
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1: With all this talk about the SEC this hour, we're going to call an audible and say, in 15 minutes, our top 10 SEC football teams. Got a ranking that we feel pretty good about. Still have a little bit of time before we share that list to think about the order of it a little bit. 16 SEC teams, pardon. And we're doing the top 10. Top 10 SEC teams, 15 minutes from now. But let's talk about the most interesting team in all of college football, certainly the most interesting in the SEC, and that would be the LSU Tigers. No team in this conference has the range of possible results that the Tigers do. They could win the league, lauded as college football's most expensive roster this offseason, thus you can make a real case for the elite talent that they possess. But so much is so new that they could also be an 8-4 team. They have 60 newcomers. 60. Obviously, a brand new staff. And as we know, continuity, chemistry, these are real factors in the game of football. Commanding this type of talent, though, is why Lane Kiffin left Ole Miss in the first place to take this job. Here was Lane earlier today at SEC Media Days making that exact point, affirming the decision that he just made.
2: You know, I didn't really want to say it, but you know, when you talk about the changes of places, somebody said it the other day. They said, like a month ago or whatever, they were like, well, he's been here 6 months and he's had more five-star signees and commits than he did in the previous 6 years combined. You know, that's kind of proof to me of the decision and of the combination of the two, us and LSU.
1: Mm-hmm. All these five-star recruits that he has now. He left a place that seemed to have a ceiling on it that was short of winning a national championship to a place where more coaches than not win a national title in their time at that school. And when you get to LSU, you want to talk about interesting. Yeah, you have the most interesting coach, but LSU schedule is the football version of the Odyssey. Like, if you thought the Trojan horse was an amazing opening set piece, try hosting Dabo Swinney and Clemson as Lane Train's debut at night, Baton Rouge, Tiger Stadium. As crazy as the Cyclops or Circe might have been, as scary as that was, that pales in comparison to some of the homecomings that Lane's going to have to make this year. He's going to return to Ole Miss in September, then to Tennessee in November. These are the places that he was once a head coach in the SEC. And as a cherry on top, three potential top five SEC teams will be visiting Tiger Stadium this year. Texas A&M, Alabama, and then Texas. So is it going to work right away? Probably. We'd say yes. Because while we highlighted some of the difficult games on LSU slate, they got some gimmies too. They got perhaps the three worst teams in the league. Sorry to Mississippi State, Kentucky, and Arkansas. And the high-level talent they acquire, it's so proven. It's Sam Levitt, the Arizona State transfer. It's a quarterback. It's the Colorado left tackle, Jordan Seaton. It's the top edge from Ole Miss last year, following Lane, Prince Will-Yumanyelen. These are going to be stars at LSU. So we have them 9-3, perhaps 10-2, sneaking into the college football playoff. We'll see where we have them, top 10 SEC teams that we'll get to in just a bit. But we think it's going to work, and we think it's going to be very interesting as well. Make sure if you haven't already, you're subscribed to the YouTube channel, you're subscribed to the podcast, Westwood One Sports Nights, the YouTube channel, at Westwood One Sports. R. Willie writes in, if we have grass fields, how are we going to have good halftime shows? See, this is the logic that we expect. These are the conversations that we need to have. D-Day, is it too soon to take a victory lap on Diego Pavia? Diego Pavia, We heard from some of the pro Pavia, the pro Pavia boys, when we said this guy's not an NFL quarterback, not even a backup. This guy shouldn't be drafted. And they're like, oh, he's going to get drafted. And then he isn't. So we were right there. But then they thought they had us when he signed a 3-year deal with the Ravens. See? He was going to land somewhere, released before the start of training camp by Baltimore. Waived.
3: Real bummer, because he was going to go crazy in a preseason game. And I'm sure whoever picks him up, he'll go crazy in a preseason game. He's going to be a preseason hero in some city. And then they're going to cling on to the idea that maybe, just maybe, he could be a legitimate NFL quarterback. He won't be. But damn, that preseason game's going to be fun.
1: Don't forget, the Ravens, they might be the only team that cares about preseason. Did they have that streak snapped? This shows how little
3: of course
1: I follow
3: they did.
1: Preseason.
3: The Commanders beat them. Come on, Josh. This is like national news.
1: Sorry. Is it beneath you to bet on preseason?
3: The real sickos and the real degens will tell you it's actually better to make money and easier to make money betting on preseason games. I don't know that I subscribe to that theory, but the sickos do.
1: Damn, if we had Diego Pavia, we'd bet him heavy against the Eagles. That's what we do. Break that down. We do have Graham's Gamble that we'll get to in a bit, but Diego Pavia. See, there is a happy ending to this story, though. In the past, say Johnny Manziel. Somebody check where Diego Pavia's whereabouts are right now. Is Diego Pavia at some club doing the middle fingers? F Baltimore! F the Ravens! And then having to... Sincerely, would love to know where Diego Pavia is at this exact moment. What do you think Diego Pavia is doing at this hour? Because there's no chance he's sleeping. He's not sleeping.
3: He's packing.
1: No, he's not. He's not. He's not packing right now. He's hanging out. And we need to find out what the nicest adult entertainment establishment in the greater Baltimore area is.
3: Actually, I don't even think he reported. You don't know?
1: I don't even think he reported. No, I don't know. I was born there. I grew up in North Carolina. If you want to know what the fine establishments in Greensboro, North Carolina, or Charlotte is, gotcha. Can give you all the details that you might want.
3: Charlotte might be interesting. Greensboro, disrespectfully going to pass there.
1: Phillies, I think is the name of that place. Or that might be Winston-Salem. I've never been, but you see them on the side of the highway. And you're like, all right, somebody's there. Maybe Diego Pavia. Who knows? Diego Pavia, not going to make it in the NFL, don't think. We are going to reveal a top 10 SEC teams list that nobody's going to disagree about. All the SEC fans are going to look at our list and they're going to say, yep, that's right. Why? Because Josh said so. That's why. And we're all going to nod in agreement. Top 10 SEC teams heading into the 2026 college football season. That list we'll share with you next on Westwood One Sports Night.
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13: 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It appears by its own numbers, the U.S. government seems insolvent. 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
1: We have a top 10 SEC list to do. SEC football media days are behind us, which means we need to rank these teams. It's just how it works. And we have a top 10 list that we'll get to in just a second. 310-840-4910 if you want in on the program. Rodney's in Detroit, and Rodney, you have the last word to convince me what needs to happen with the most interesting team in college football, LSU, where they might be placed in our SEC ranking.
2: Well, if I'm being honest, I think Lane Kiffin reflects on leaving Ole Miss. At SEC Media Days, LSU first-hand coach said that he regrets his departure from Ole Miss and unfolded, but does not regret taking the LSU job, you know.
1: Mm-hmm. Yeah. So how do you think they're going to do this year? All right, there goes Rodney. Think we stumped him. Got it. Now let's get to the top 10 rankings. Think we're going to stick with our list despite that. Think we're going to keep things the way they are. And let's start with the number 10 team in the SEC this upcoming season. We have the Tennessee Volunteers here. Tennessee took a step back last year. They made the playoff with Nico, and then Nico had the situation, we'll call it, in the spring. He goes to UCLA. Joey Aguilar goes from UCLA, from Appalachian State by way of UCLA, to Knoxville. It doesn't go great. Tennessee football is also kind of in a transitional phase at the moment. Faison Brandon, Greensboro kid, the number one recruit in the country, is a true freshman this year. Probably not going to be ready to help you in the SEC right out of the gate, so get ready for McIntyre-George action or George McIntyre action. See, the Faison Brandon thing messed me up. You would think that Brandon's the first name. No, Brandon's the last name in that. Anywho, we'll see how it goes for Tennessee, but that's a tough schedule, and that's a team that is kind of and on the rebuild. Number nine SEC team. This is where South Carolina is. South Carolina benefits by playing perhaps the three worst teams in the SEC this year, looking at Arkansas, Mississippi State, and Kentucky. And let's not forget, this is a team that was right on the doorstep of making the playoffs 2 years ago with Lenoris Sellers at quarterback. Dow Loggins leaves as the OC to be App State's coach. They replace him with Mike Shula. That's not a great idea. Mike Shula was sitting in a chair too high. OC and head coach, a chair too high. Really good quarterback coach. Not a great play caller. Not a great head coach, as we've learned in his time in the SEC. So who do you replace him with? Kendall Briles. Kendall Briles, the new play caller for an important season for Shane Beamer. The seat's hot. Think that South Carolina can deliver a top 10 performance in the SEC this year. Number eight, this is where we have Alabama. This is lukewarm. Think that Alabama's going to be on the outside looking in of making the college football playoff. They got in this past year, but it wasn't all that impressive. They did win against Oklahoma in Norman in the first round. Kalen DeBoer got a contract extension, but Coach DeBoer didn't sound all that excited, all that confident in his Alabama team this year. We'll see if it's Mac that starts at quarterback for them, and they have the same skill talent that you would expect Alabama to have. Just a brutal, difficult slate. Don't think this is a great Alabama team. Think this Alabama team is going to be on the outside looking in of the college football playoff. This is going to surprise you. Number seven, we have Ole Miss. yes, they have Trinidad Chambliss back. And yes, they got Kawan Lacy too at running back. But they did lose some key players to LSU. They also are trying to replace Lane Kiffin as the coach, but not just Lane, but Charlie Weiss Jr. as the OC. And while Trinidad Chambliss was a fabulous story last year, are we overvaluing the playoff performance just a little bit to think that that's who he is now? This is a guy that, with Sample, wasn't even playing in FBS football and obviously is a bit undersized. So how much of it is Charlie Weiss Jr. and Lane Kiffin's offense? How much of it is Trinidad Chambliss? I have my doubts. The new OC is John David Baker, and Pete Golding is a defensive-minded coach. He was the DC for Lane. John David Baker was East Carolina's OC in recent years, my alma mater, and he wasn't the most impressive play caller there. So have doubts that they're going to continue moving forward. Think they're going to take a step back with a lot of expectations, maybe too lofty of expectations in front of the Rebs. Number six. You want to talk about surprises? The Florida Gators at number six. D-Day, all in on this team. Love John Sumrall, loved him at Tulane. Buster Faulkner, you want to know why Georgia Tech at one point last year was seventh in the country? Well, Buster Faulkner was their play caller, making Haynes King a borderline Heisman candidate. Aaron Filo is the quarterback that goes from Georgia Tech to Florida following Buster Faulkner there. And they might, outside of a team we'll get to a little bit later on, they might have the most skill talent in the SEC. You have Ball, who could be the best back. You have four awesome wide receivers. You added a lot in the portal to shore yourself up front. And defensively, you return more production than any other team in the conference. And John Sumrall, he's going to get you right defensively. I think when you look at Florida's schedule, they're going to be favored in maybe 9-10 of their games this year, if possible. Where the games are being played, they have 8 games at home. I think Florida caught some breaks with their schedule. Not specifically the teams that they play, but where the games happen, I think Florida is going to be set up really well. Top five we go. Top five SEC teams, post-SEC Media Days. We got Texas A&M at 5. I think outside of Kirby Smart, Mike Elko is the best coach in the Southeastern Conference. That is my belief. And they have Marcel Reed at quarterback. We'll see how they hold up on the offensive line. But you just trust that that defense is going to be a monster. And you trust Marcel Reed a little bit. A lot of it, actually. This was a playoff team from last year, and you have a fabulous coach. Texas A&M top 5 team. Number 4, we got Oklahoma. D-Day, before breaking his hand, John Mateer was the betting favorite to win the Heisman Trophy in October. I'm going to believe that that's who he is more than what we saw from him in the stretch run, which he's acknowledged this offseason. Yeah, it wasn't him playing with a full deck. You want to talk about really good coaches as well that are bound for a breakthrough. Brent Venables is that. Just look at what Clemson football's become since Brent Venables took the Oklahoma job. And look at what Clemson was before Brent Venables was the defensive coordinator. Brent Venables, Oklahoma, John Mateer, maybe the best defense in the SEC. Either that, A&M, or a team we could get to in a second. Love this Oklahoma roster. Even though the schedule's difficult, I do think Oklahoma has the goods. Number 3, the LSU Tigers. We're believers that this team's going to go 9-3 or 10-2, perhaps. LSU, you can make a case they have the most talent with all they've spent, and you have the Lane effect. Lane Kiffin coming in to Baton Rouge. This could be good right away, and we suspect it will be, and it will end with them being in the playoff. The top two seem kind of obvious. It's just what order they're going to be put in. We got Georgia at number two. The Bulldogs have Gunnar Stockton back. You just bank on Kirby, and his recruiting is top-notch, and the guys they lost are going to be replaced by really good players as well. Do have some questions at receiver, replacing Zachariah Branch, though. That might be the only concern or question you have about Georgia. The Dogs. Who's that coming down the track? Mean Machine wearing red and black. They're number two. And the number one team in the SEC, it's got to be Vanderbilt. Clark Lee, no, it's Texas. This team, going to sound like Stefan from SNL back in the day. This team has everything. You got Arch Manning at quarterback, who is going to be probably right there as a Heisman front runner at the start of the season. And the way he finished the season makes sense that he's in that consideration, winning seven of the last eight games. You add a guy that isn't a household name yet, but is going to be. Cam Coleman is a mother bleeping freak at receiver. He's so good, he made Auburn's quarterback look decent at points last year. Now he's playing with Arch Manning, and you got Wingo on the other side of him. They brought in from NC State, Hollywood Smothers at running back. This offense is fabulous, and the O-line's going to be good. The defense, that front seven, not something you want to mess with. This Texas team has literally everything you want. They're the best team in the SEC. D-Day, do you have any issues with the list?
3: No, not really. I've told you multiple times I'm bullish on LSU. I do wonder about the Mateer thing. It's very easy, I feel like, in hindsight to be like, yeah, no, I was super duper hurt at the end of last year, and I think he was for part of it, but I don't know. He's inaccurate. It's a big problem. You can't coach accuracy. Sometimes you either have it or you don't. I'm also worried about Texas.
1: Really?
3: I'm worried about Sark.
1: Is this like a personal thing that you're worried
3: no,
1: about?
3: No, I just the way the that team? It hasn't been nearly as bad at media days, I don't think. But I think during at SEC meetings and when he's spoken a little bit during the offseason, I have not heard a confident individual. He's speaking a little too brash, and I feel like he feels the pressure a little bit more than he has in years past at Texas. Because for what you mentioned, it is accurate. They are loaded at every single position. And if you are not having success at that school, it's going to be a problem. I think he feels it a little bit, and I don't know how he's going to handle it.
1: That will be interesting. We'll point this out. So, gotten to know the last year or so, Jake Dickert, who's the head coach at Wake Forest. Live in Winston-Salem, by the way. Go Deeks. And the names of his quarterbacks, D-Day, the last 2 years he was at Washington State, named Cam Ward and John Mateer. And so, heard a ton of stories about those guys. And when it comes to breaking your hand, what coaches will tell you, the most difficult thing to get back is like power, torque when you're throwing the ball. And when you start playing in colder conditions, and it gets cold in Norman, you need to power the ball even more. So the fact that you had a broken hand that he was coming back from, and it was right when it was getting colder when he was returning, that seemed to have an impact on the way he was throwing the ball. By the way, this is a very

0: frightened. Don't even think the Demon Deacon smiles either. So it scares children. It did not scare baby Daniel. Didn't scare him. It was a lot of pointing, and he didn't take his eyes off of him. But no crying, no scene whatsoever. And it impressed the Wake Forest coach. Not enough to get an offer, but it impressed D-Day.
1: Is that maybe potentially a not great thing? Is that baby Daniel's way of saying, like, I just see a weird-looking dude at home all the time, so this mascot, that's nothing.
0: Yeah, he's like, why? It is one of the few figures that he doesn't point at and say, Dada! He didn't say Dada when he saw
1: it. Well, that's good, because if he would have pointed at the mascot and said Dada, I think that would have been an ego blow. Like, you're happy on one hand because he's handling it well, but on the other time, you're like, wait a second, I look like the weird mascot?
0: Yeah, tough one. Tough break. How do we do with our list? 310-840-4910 if you want in on the show. A division champion in the NFL has already landed behind the eight ball. And we'll tell you what team that is and why that is next on Westwood One Sports Night.
2: 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Future Hall of Famer Mike Evans joins a talented roster. 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
1: Don't look now. 2 weeks from tonight, right here on Westwood One. Carolina Panthers meet the Arizona Cardinals in the Hall of Fame game. That's in Canton, Ohio. Those are precisely the two teams that opened up camp today. But one team's start was unfortunately more noteworthy than the other. The Carolina Panthers' first practice of training camp could be a bad omen for their 2026 season as a whole. The injury bug has already bitten the reigning NFC South champs. One of Carolina's top rushers is Nick Scorton, second-year, second-round pick out of Texas A&M, showed some real signs as Carolina was winning towards the end of the year to win the division. He went down with a knee injury at practice. How serious was the knee injury? Well, he was carted off. He was in tears. And teammates were locking arms in prayer as he exited the field. We later learned of the day it was an ACL tear, meaning his season ends after just one practice. Here was Panthers coach Dave Canales on the decision to end practice early in response to Scorton going down.
2: Just know how much these guys mean to each other, and if we go up there and I go up in front of the guys and preach, you know, the fact that we lead with love and respect and connection and relationship, you know, this moment, while we can certainly move the drill and keep the practice going, you know, we had enough time. Jeff and I kind of talked about, we had enough time in the practice to just, you know, to get a kickoff and everybody come up and just make sure that they send them some love, you know, for who knows what it is. But it's a chance for the guys to connect, and I wanted to make sure they had a chance to do that.
1: Yeah, it's been a bad week for the Panthers. You had a couple other injuries to starters they announced yesterday. Veteran right tackle Taylor Moten missing the start of the season with blood clots. That's not something to mess with. Star corner J.C. Horn, he needed stitches for cutting his foot while running barefoot, apparently. Yeah, the vibes aren't good for the NFC South champs. Far from NFC champs. They were under 500. But related to the NFC South championship distinction, Carolina's first-place schedule now, it's a concern for 2026. According to Warren Sharp's projections, the Panthers have the third worst schedule in the league. Third most difficult is probably the better way to put it. And when you dig into the details, it's just relentless. You open with 2 out of 3 on the road, the exception being Chicago. Then you get the earliest bye, which you do not want, especially with the schedule now being elongated 18 games or 18 weeks. They get 2 out of 3 on the road coming out of the bye at Philly, at Green Bay. They even close the season with 2 out of 3 on the road. Meanwhile, Tampa's going to be poised to take that division back after winning it 5 in a row and having that streak snapped by Carolina. There are reasons to be optimistic about New Orleans with Tyler Shuck and Kellen Moore going into year 2. Atlanta, they feel better about the coach they have now, and we'll see with that skill talent if they're able to take the next step. Ultimately, Carolina's fate is going to come down to the offense. More specifically, Bryce Young's entering the fourth year of his career. Still hasn't gotten an extension. Neither has C.J. Stroud, the number 2 pick in that draft. Important years for both these quarterbacks contract-wise. But don't forget that Carolina invested extensions in running back Chuba Hubbard and receiver Jalen Coker. These are players that, if they don't take steps forward, that really hurts the team. And even though owner David Tepper was at an event with NFL Commissioner Roger Goodell tonight talking about the Panthers being, quote, a championship team, a playoff team, if you will, this looks like a 7-10, maybe 8-9 team. A lot like last year. See, 6 feels too light. 9 feels like too many. That's kind of where this football team is right now. And the vibes are not great after one day of training camp. We just put out our top 5 or our top 10 SEC teams. Just put out those rankings going into the season with the close of SEC Media Days being today. Our top 5, if you missed it, A&M 5, Oklahoma 4, LSU 3, Georgia 2, and Texas at number 1. 310-840-4910. Heard from a lot of folks in SEC country, so let's go back to that well. Johnny's in Atlanta. Johnny, how did we do on our list?
3: Man, I don't like how you're putting Georgia second. I'm really not a fan of Archie Mann. I think he's fool's gold. And once again, he's going to prove it. I think I think Texas, one Texas team should be number two, but it's not Texas. I think Texas A&M and that recruit class they had this year going to show you a lot of stuff. So
1: Isn't going to help you. That class isn't going to help you but for a couple of years. Love Mike Elko. As I told you, outside of Kirby, I think he's the best coach in the sport or in the SEC. It's just that you say Arch Manning, but he was great over the last 2 months. They went 7-1 in the SEC.
3: I understand that he went 7. They won 7-1, but they lost. Like I said, they gained a receiver. But like, I really feel like Archie Manning is not the guy. He proved it. When they played against Georgia. And you got to put like this. A lot of this stuff went on their defense too. So,
1: who would you rather have, Arch Manning or Gunnar Stockton as your quarterback?
3: Gunnar Stockton, Rabun County all day. Gunnar Stockton, Rabun County High School all day. And he's going to prove why he should be running for the Heisman and everything else. So that's my take, and I really think Texas A&M should get more love than what y'all giving them. But
1: I had him at fifth. I had him at fifth.
3: Hey,
1: most rankings don't have them in the top five. I do.
3: I love their recruiting class, and they will spend. And one thing about Texas A&M, they spend money. They spend a lot of money. Texas do too, but Texas A&M spend a lot of money. And we'll see. I'll call you back when the season starts up. You have a good one.
1: I'll remember this, Johnny. Thanks, Johnny.
3: All right.
1: D-Day, were we disrespecting A&M at all by having them at five over Ole Miss and Florida and Bama?
4: Oh, totally disrespectful. If you're not one, you should be angry.
1: If you're not first, you're last as a wise person in SEC country once
4: said. The trophy case is empty. You know, you guys got to fill that thing.
1: Bobby, did you hear that from Mike Elko this week?
4: Somebody asked the way they do that.
1: It's great. Somebody asked, how do you keep your guys from being complacent? And Elko's like, I show them our trophy case, and there's nothing in it.
4: So how does that work, Lane Drain? Like, do they just have a shelf that's in a prominent position in the facility with nothing on it?
1: They should. It's a good idea. That dude put, I don't know if he actually won trophies at Duke. Did they win the Coastal when he was at Duke?
4: He won that one Monday night game against Clemson with Riley Leonard.
1: I was there. And I realized I had been at several basketball court storms. I had never been to a football field storming before, and I made a mistake. I was at the front when all the students were right there about to storm the field. And I looked at who was directly behind me as I'm trying to go get players after this scrum happens. And the guy standing right behind me was Derek Lively. And nearly got trampled by Derek Lively, Duke Blue Devil, as Duke beat Clemson on that Labor Day Monday night. Getting to Lane Train, he had many interesting things to say at SEC Media Days. Probably none more interesting than this comment, where he did admit, he did apologize, again, for the Vanity Fair comment where he said that there was a racism element to, at Ole Miss, what he had to overcome versus being at LSU that gave him an advantage, being at LSU. He acknowledged that he was wrong in saying that, but then he volunteered quite a lot else when asked about it.
5: You know, I made a challenging decision in change, and I think as I look back to that, I thought I could find a way for everybody to understand. And now as I look back later on, that was never going to happen. We're all going to die. And so some of the things that we put importance on, we worry about, and what this person says and that, like, really aren't going to matter. And when I lost my dad, I started thinking that. And I really started thinking, When I grew up, there were two people that I thought just wouldn't die. My dad and Hulk Hogan. And then I watched that special and realized, like, Hulk Hogan died too. Like, there's no way Hulk Hogan was ever going to not wrestle and die. And he did. And so it just made me reflect really on, like, I can't be so concerned about little things and what people say and this. And you got to make decisions. You got to go with them.
1: Was that where you thought that was heading, D-Day? Where he was talking about, you know, everybody's going to die one day. And I made a decision and people don't understand it. And I was mad. I was sad when my dad died and Hulk Hogan.
4: Nothing has disappointed me more in Lane Kiffin's life than him revealing that he's a Hulk Hogan fan.
1: There you go.
4: You tell a lot about a person, especially now, if you still like Hulk Hogan.
1: Getting to Lane Train's social media policy. Apparently, no social media apps are on Lane's phone, something he's channeling from Nick Saban. And you will hear Nick Saban giggling in the background on the SEC Network set when Lane was telling this story earlier.
6: No social networking policy. How so?
5: Well, I think sometimes I've said this before, like in parenting, you know, you don't understand your dad at the time. And then later on you come back and go, man, he was onto something. I say this in coaching. Realize that coach had it all figured out. It's why he's the greatest of all time in all the national championships. He wasted no time, what, on social media. So now I'm sitting here trying to preach, but man, if you get off social media, you'll be so much more focused. You'll be a better coach. You'll be present. He's probably sitting back like, hey, no shit. I was trying to tell you that
7: 10 years ago.
5: Yeah, like a dad does. Yeah. Like I do now with my son.
1: There it is. Lane Train. Do you think, D-Day, that we could get away with not being on social media? This is a question I ask myself so often, because that does sound like a wonderful place to be.
4: I pray for that day to come.
1: No, so the
4: Twitter,
1: answer is no.
4: No Instagram.
1: That day has not arrived.
4: No TikTok. Mm-hmm. No, that day has not arrived.
1: It hasn't. Make sure to follow us at Josh Graham Show on X, Westwood One Sports Night on YouTube. You can watch the show in addition to listening to it, however and wherever you listen or watch. Greatly appreciate you spending the time with us. Up next, tonight's bets that feature two NFL futures and some baseball action. Graham's gambling. It's on the way. Next on Westwood One Sports Night.
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0: is Westwood One Sports Night. Here's Josh Graham.
1: We have bets to hand out. Yes, we do. So let's get to that piece of the programming. We call it Graham's Gambling. It's a nightly feature. Football and baseball, top of mind.
2: Sitting back, count money all day, you know.
0: It's time for Graham's Gambling. Let's make some money.
1: Let's look at the two NFL teams that opened training camp today, their season win totals. The Carolina Panthers and the Arizona Cardinals. Carolina's season win total is 6.5 wins. Slight over, kind of disrespectful that it's 6.5. Are you kidding? They won the division last year. They won 8 games. They did a lot in free agency. So we go slight over, but don't love it. And for Arizona, Arizona and Miami are the two teams in the NFL with season win totals 4.5 for the season. Smallest total in the league. Don't think that they're going to get the 5 wins. So we're going under, and we kind of like that. Arizona under 4.5 wins. To the MLB we go. This is a bet that I love, and you're going to hate. And that's okay. We're taking the Toronto Blue Jays, who won tonight, against the Boston Red Sox at Fenway. The Red Sox had their 15-game winning streak snapped by the Baltimore Orioles last night. And we say they fall back to earth. We're going to value the larger sample size of what this Red Sox team has been over what the last 3 weeks are, or what the last 3 weeks have been. And the reality is that this has been a pedestrian, mediocre team. They have the winning streak. It's over now. It's not like they're throwing one of their aces. It's Sandoval throwing against Treya Savage, East Carolina Pirate, of the Blue Jays. And at plus money, we're going to take the Blue Jays plus 108 to beat the Boston Red Sox. That is our baseball bet for Friday night. There you have it. Now let's get to the biggest storylines heading into NFL training camps. Training camps have started, so this is what is the talk of the league. And it starts with the health of Patrick Mahomes. His ACL and PCL tear, week 15, it's the first major injury that Mahomes has sustained in 10 years being in the NFL. He sustained it on December 14th. He underwent surgery on December 15th. The reason we're being specific about the dates, recovery is projected to take 9 months. The Chiefs opener, it's as late as it could possibly be. Monday Night Football on Westwood One Sports. Denver at Kansas City on September the 14th. Exactly 9 months to the day that he had that injury. Bo Nix's status still unknown on the other side of that matchup. If Mahomes is healthy, and he is expected to be clear, although it's not been made official yet, he is expected to be cleared full go for training camp. If he's healthy, the Chiefs should return to the playoffs and be a contender. If he doesn't look like himself, then they probably go back to looking closer to that 6-11 team that we saw a year ago. Second big storyline heading into NFL training camps. The LA Rams. Just the LA Rams. Like, this is a team that's viewed as the favorites to win it all. That's what happens when you bring back the MVP quarterback, Matthew Stafford. You bring back the Offensive Player of the Year that somehow wasn't Matthew Stafford. Puka Nacua was the winner of that award. He comes with his own problems. The biggest acquisition of the offseason was obviously Myles Garrett, who was the Defensive Player of the Year. So it's going to be really fun watching Myles Garrett work alongside Kobe Turner and Jared Fisk on that defensive front. See how teams handle that. Oh, and let's not forget the potential of Aaron Donald returning. And they unveiled new uniforms. D-Day, do we still have this for people who are watching YouTube, Westwood One Sports Night, or on X at Josh Graham Show? The Rams, as we've been on the air, unveiled two alternate uniforms. One is described as fearsome white, not to be confused with exciting whites that you can get when you're in the Harris Teeter wine section. It's a nod back to the fearsome foursome of the 70s, starring Deacon Jones. White jersey, blue numbers and trim, blue helmet with the white horns on it. White pants as well, kind of like a color rush. And then you have classic soul, an alternate yellow jersey. We were incorrect at first saying that this is a color rush, that it's yellow pants, yellow jersey. Was it white pant or blue pant that went with these jerseys? Hadn't seen it. This is where I lean on Oliver Popular's uniform knowledge in telling me
3: white pants.
1: What it looked like when they
3: white pants.
1: Debuted this. White pants. So white pants, yellow jersey. Would have been cooler if it was blue pants. Because you have the blue number and the blue stripe. Blue helmet still, but gold horns on the Rams helmet. So white pant, that kind of makes me think less of it. I think I like, D-Day, can't believe I'm saying this, but I think I like fearsome white. I think I do.
4: That yellow color's ugly. Looks like mustard.
1: Whoa! It's just yellow. It is a mustard type of yellow. That is what it is. So, that is the LA Rams' second big storyline, and they debuted those new jerseys today. The third biggest storyline heading into NFL camps, it is quarterback battles. And there are three noteworthy quarterback battles to discuss. Shedeur Sanders versus Deshaun Watson in Cleveland. The fans almost exclusively want Shedeur, while team sources have indicated inside the building that Deshaun has been better during OTAs. That Deshaun is kind of expected in league circles to be the starting quarterback of the Browns. Then you got Kyler Murray versus J.J. McCarthy in Minnesota. McCarthy deserves the opportunity to be the QB1, you would think. He won four games in the month of December last year. He is only 24 years old. You took him 11th or 12th overall 2 years ago. Maybe you learned your lesson from bailing on Sam Darnold too soon, the way that they did. So we'll see how that shakes out. Kyler Murray wasn't exactly setting the world on fire at Arizona, benched in favor of Jacoby Brissett, leading to him being upset and wanting out. And then in Atlanta, you've got Tua versus Michael Penix. Similar to McCarthy, you would like to think Penix is the starting quarterback at camp, but the big difference between the two is you have Kevin O'Connell has vested interest in J.J. McCarthy. Played a role in him being drafted, has been there. Kevin Stefanski, the new head coach in Atlanta, does not. He doesn't owe anybody an opportunity. There's no reason for him to pick favorites. Just line up whoever the best quarterback's going to be. In that division that an 8-9 team won it last year, you're probably thinking, yeah, we can win the division right away. You can win the division right away, year one of Kevin Stefanski, if you have good quarterback play. Especially when you have Bijan Robinson you're giving the ball to and you're throwing the ball to Drake London. So, the quarterback battles, the LA Rams, and the health of Patrick Mahomes, those are the biggest storylines heading into NFL training camps. Make sure if you haven't already, you're subscribed to our YouTube channel. Westwood One Sports Night is how you can watch us in addition to listening to us. It's always great to hear from our fans, such as BHS, who writes in, "Why are you trying to do a national radio show when you're such a pathetic homer? I mean, seriously, it's so over the top. It's disgusting." Yes. My homerdom constantly repping, as he's pointing out East Carolina, the ACC, anything North Carolina. Jesus, dude, I bet you still have a blankie. I do have blankets. Like, down. D-Day, you're pro blanket, right? Do you have a blanket on right now as you're producing this show?
4: I do have my blankie on. I didn't realize that men couldn't use blankets anymore.
1: Also, my homerdom, what, the Panthers? I said the Panthers were going to win 7 games and probably not win the division. That's my homerdom Panthers take? Oh, my God. Or is it that we're just talking about the Panthers? You know, the Panthers, one of the two teams that started camp today, and the guy tore his ACL. It's news. What's the point of trying to defend yourself? Only makes you look worse. So here's what we should do instead. Wanted to make some room in today's show for D-Day to nerd out. D-Day, Comic-Con's this weekend. You're our superhero movie king. What are you more excited for, Dune 3 or Avengers Doomsday, both movies that are coming out the same day?
4: Well, I haven't seen the Dune movies yet. I need to watch them, but I have not seen them yet. I've been waiting, had to read the books, now I can watch the movies. I'm going to do the double. I'm going to pull a Scott Hansen. I'm going to stop hydrating the day before to make sure that I don't have to get up to pee, because odds are most theaters are going to be showing both of them within like 5-minute intervals of one another. But I'm very excited to see Dr. Doom, because Dr. Doom's a badass character. And I'm excited to see how they use him. The Avengers lineup that they currently have in the latest and first trailer is not that exciting. I'm hoping we get more after Spider-Man this upcoming weekend and maybe at Comic-Con. But that lineup is not that exciting. But Dr. Doom is exciting.
1: Here's the bad break that they found. You put this thing out there because Comic-Con's coming up this weekend. That makes sense. Put out a trailer for it. The problem is you put it out the Monday after The Odyssey comes out. And because The Odyssey was shot exclusively in IMAX and it looks amazing and everything was shot on location across the world, it would make any movie's cinematography look like absolute dog crap. And that's a problem with the trailer. I hope the movie itself looks better when you get there, but
4: they can't screw up Doctor Doom. They just can't. The last installment of the Fantastic Four, which was the worst thing ever, despite having pretty decent actors with Miles Teller and Michael B. Jordan, it was the worst thing ever. That adaptation of Doctor Doom was literal garbage. They can't do it any worse.
1: Okay. You have about 60 seconds to tell us how your cruise went last week.
4: It went very well. One more thing on Avengers Doomsday. They're not going to do this. They're not going to. They should do it. They're not going to. It would make my life if at some point when Dr. Doom is officially unveiled in the movie, there is an MF Doom song playing behind him. Marvel, drop the budget. Pay for the MF Doom song. It'll be awesome.
1: D-Day's giving this out for free. MF Doom song, not for free. But the advice from Denton Day for free, and it should be listened to. There is an NFL team that has no identity, and there's a college sports league that is going through a bit of an identity crisis. And we'll tell you who's who when you continue with us here on Westwood One Sports Night.
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0: This is Westwood One Sports Night. Here's Josh Graham.
1: That's me. And we're asking this question. As training camp begins in the NFL, who's the worst team in the NFL? 310-840-4910. Rather than asking you who the best team is and then hear the chorus of people say, it's the LA Rams, let's ask who the worst team is. 310-840-4910. Because as clear as LA is the favorite, it should be just as clear that the Arizona Cardinals are the worst team in the league. It should be just as clear. The Carolina Panthers, they started practice today and had one of their starting edges tear his ACL and be lost for the season. Yet, the silver lining, the solace that they should take, they should find solace in that they're not the Arizona Cardinals, who also started practice today. They're going to face off in the Hall of Fame game 2 weeks from tonight. The Arizona Cardinals, no one had a worse offseason than them. They had two of the dumber controversies in the league. You had the Jacoby Brissett contract standoff. That speaks to how cheap the Bidwells are, how dysfunctional the team is. He's viewed as a starting quarterback, yet ranks 32nd in quarterback salary behind Ty Simpson and Marcus Mariota and Davis Mills. You're talking about $5 to $6 million guaranteed. That's what it would take to take care of Jacoby Brissett, who's only due $1.5 million guaranteed this year. Not a ton for starting quarterbacks in the league. Clearly, Arizona's best player, Buda Baker, agrees with this. He posted on X recently, quote, just want bro to get his bleep done. He's not asking for what you think. Bro's asking for the bare minimum. Actually, below the bare minimum. Let's just get it done. Buda then said this after learning prior to practice today that Jacoby Brissett would in fact be practicing.
2: You know, some things were slightly said. That's just how I am. I just want everyone to be on the field. If you're signed with the Arizona Cardinals, be on the field, get work in, grind, take it one day at a time, and you know, whoever's with the ones is with the ones. But at the end of the day, you're only going to get better by practicing. So just the ability to have him even practicing, that's going to be good for him.
1: Sounds good. Jacoby Brissett, okay. And let's not forget, last week, a personnel director was suspended for allegedly giving draft information to gamblers. An act so stupid, it kind of explains what Arizona did with their picks. If this is a guy that's in charge of helping them make their picks, it kind of explains how bad that draft was, because the Cards, they had the worst draft in the league. Despite having needs at premium positions where it's hard to find talented players at, they decided to draft a running back at number 3. Now, this isn't a criticism of Jeremiah Love. I think Jeremiah Love's a fabulous player. Just ticked that he ends up on the Cardinals. The same way it's upsetting how excited we were about Marvin Harrison Jr. entering the league and then what he's been or what he hasn't been in Arizona. It's NFL Siberia, where your career just goes to die or to disappear. This is the part that's funny about Love going third, though. It's not just that they had needs at other positions, but given what slotted salaries are at the top of the draft, Arizona gave Jeremiah Love the most lucrative contract in NFL history for a tailback. That doesn't seem like the smartest of business. Hey, let's give a guy a record deal who's never played in the NFL before. That's why you don't take running backs third overall. Then with their second pick, Arizona selected, again, got premium needs, and you take an offensive guard. Again, premium needs, yet you take a position where, with all due respect, you can find stop gaps for guards on the waiver wire. Good teams do that. It got even worse in round 3, though. They selected Miami quarterback Carson Beck. And to put it charitably, Carson Beck going in round three is a bit of a stretch. But given that Arizona is terrible, and they are a year removed, we are a year removed from an all-time quarterback draft class, it seems like you're wasting your third-round pick by taking Carson Beck, knowing that you're probably going to be drafting your future answer in next year's draft. That seems like a bit of a waste. Maybe a lot of it like a waste. So, what do we expect from the Cardinals this season? They're going to be one of the three worst teams in the league, if not dead last. But you tell us who the worst team in the NFL is going to be this year. 310-840-4910 if you want it. Because to make matters worse, Arizona has by far the most difficult schedule. This is according to Warren Sharp's projections. They open with 3 out of 4 on the road, the exception being the champion Seahawks. That stretch is followed with 8 straight weeks against potential playoff teams. It's just hard to find where the win could come. And don't forget who we're talking about here. It is a 3-14 Arizona team breaking in a first-time NFL coach, head coach, in the most difficult division in football. This is why Arizona is tied for the lowest season win total this year at 4.5 wins, tied with the Miami Dolphins. But Denton Day, we'll put it to you. Who's worse, Arizona or Miami?
3: Arizona.
1: I think you're right. Got more belief in the Jeff Hafley hire in Miami. Have more belief in Malik Willis than any of these quarterbacks that they just picked up in Arizona. Carson Beck and Gardner Minshew and what's going on with Jacoby Brissett. Yeah. I think we got that one right. SEC Media Days came to a close today. And if you want to know what the biggest takeaway from SEC Media Days were, two words fit the bill. Insecurity and hubris. That was the story of SEC Media Days. This conference is suffering an identity crisis right now. It has grown accustomed to being the singular dominant force in the country. And that was understandable when, at the beginning of this decade, they won 14 national titles in an 18-year period. Hashtag it just means more. But that period has since been followed by the Big Ten Conference, winning the last 3 national championships and doing so with 3 different schools, and to make matters worse, the SEC not even finishing as a finalist in any of those seasons. As a result, you've seen SEC coaches, you've seen SEC fans get defensive and insecure about why they've been overtaken, maybe even in denial that they have been overtaken. They certainly don't like it when you bring up the fact that their dominance conveniently halted right around the time it became legal for schools across the country to start paying their players, the way that the SEC almost certainly was not doing so behind the scenes or under the table the last couple of decades. This is where we get to the hubris of the SEC. Just listen to the Commissioner of the Week, Greg Sankey, talking about the competition level of the Southeastern Conference.
4: Now we, and I recognize, that a 9-game Southeastern Conference football schedule, coupled with our expectation that we maintain a high-quality non-conference opponent, creates one of the most, in fact, I'm going to scratch what I wrote, it creates, without question, the most demanding sets of football schedules in all of college football, competitive excellence. When you look at our schedule, no one has created the kind of weekly competition that exists in the Southeastern Conference.
1: It's unlike anything we've ever seen before. The talent that we've seen in the Southeastern Conference. The part that makes this funny, though, is last decade, you heard SEC Commissioner Greg Sankey, and before him Mike Slive, say the same thing during the dominant stretch, 14 titles in 18 seasons, saying, Well, the reason why we're so prepared towards the end of the season is because of how difficult our schedule is. We're just more battle-tested. Uh-huh. Built different. The SEC. It just means more. And now we're hearing SEC coaches say, oh, the reason the Big Ten has won is because their schedule's not as tough as ours. And our teams are worn down by the time we get to the CFP. See how circular of an argument that is? Yeah, it's, which one is it? By the way, Sankey talking about the nine-game schedule, it damages the pushback that he has against expanding the college football playoff. All the other conferences, they're on board for 24 teams. The SEC is not. Sankey's the one holdout. The coaches in the conference, they want expansion. They don't care if it's 16 or 24. They want expansion because that's what they were promised when agreeing to a nine-game schedule. Hey, if we're going to play more games in SEC play, we need more playoff access. So if Sankey, and by the way, here's another piece too. If Sankey really does believe he has the best conference in the country, someone explain why he shouldn't want the most playoff spots available. That means, I mean, the more spots that are available, the more SEC schools that could be in the playoff, and thus more opportunities that you can win the national championship. And by the way, all of this is putting aside the obvious hubris that was on display when Sankey threatened that the SEC might take their ball and go home, that this is real, that they might go and govern themselves. To that, I said, go right ahead. Go ahead and try that. I'm not saying the SEC would fail in doing so. They could find a way to fund it and financially, okay, they can see how they could do it. But we're just thinking in the context of football. Don't think most people know how much conferences rely on the payout that you get from the cash cow the NCAA has, which is the NCAA tournament. A lot of the power that the NCAA has, very little of it versus where they were in the past, it's because of that tournament that they wield such power, or any power at all, because that tournament distributes so much money out to the conferences, even still today. So if the SEC leads because, all right, the NCAA doesn't sanction our football championship anyway, we can still just separate and do our own thing. Okay, see what happens for your other sports. Go see if any of your other sports will be merited their titles and their championships without competition against other leagues. Good luck with that. Sincerely. The SEC, they've made it very easy to poke fun at them. First off, having your media days in Tampa, in a hotel in Tampa, that's just funny. That's not remotely close to any SEC schools. The Gainesville's the closest, 2 hours away, plane travel for everybody else. And they also, they have fans attend SEC Media Days. And we're not even talking about the fanboys that masquerade as media. So it's a hilarious thought just to imagine. What do you think would be, D-Day? You've been to Media Days and things like this before, I imagine. What would be the most entertaining aspect of a media day to have fans in attendance? Have it be a spectacle, a spectator event for fans to attend?
3: They should be allowed. You should be taking rival fans and putting them in the coaches' press conferences. And there should be three questions. Not censored, not edited. You just pick the three fans and say, go ask a question to the rival coach. Have at it. I don't care what direction. It's free. We do free-for-all Friday. It's free-for-all, three-for-all. You get three questions, free-for-all, any way you want to go.
1: But here's what's funny. I don't know if it'd be much different than what it is now. Like, did you see the question that Kirby Smart was asked yesterday? I think it was, are you disappointed that Tennessee isn't on your schedule? Because do you feel that you're just lose that was one guaranteed W on your schedule?

0: hell? They're throwing me out.
1: It would have been great if he actually called the Feinbaum show after that.
0: Paul! I'm outside in the lobby. Let me in. Paul! Featured tonight... Actually, before we get to what's ahead, let's go to James. He's in Houston. I say the Arizona Cardinals are the worst team in the NFL. D-Day agrees with me. James, what do you say?
2: I believe the Cardinals are the worst in the NFL. I feel like they got a lot of work to do, man. They, you know, they don't even have they don't have anybody that they can really rely on to make any super miraculous plays or get anything done in the season and try to get a, you know, not a winning record, but not a complete loser record.
0: March for Arch? That's what Arizona's doing this year? Is that the move?
2: I got to be honest. I don't see it, man. I don't see how that could do really anything insane.
1: All right. I hear you, James. Thanks for the call from H-Town. It's good to hear from you. If it's not Arch Manning, who's the top quarterback to come in next? I guess it would be Dante Moore. Can't think of anything fun with that, though.
3: Julian
1: Less
3: Saiyan.
1: For more?
3: Going Super Saiyan.
1: Ah! Let's go Super Saiyan.
3: Yeah, there's
1: Less
3: something
1: for
3: do
1: more?
3: With... Less for more. That's pretty good. That's a good play on words there. Something you could do with CJ Carr if you're a believer in CJ Carr. I don't know that I'm there yet, but if you're a believer in CJ Carr...
1: Hmm.
3: You going car shopping? I don't know.
1: Some ideas. Featured tonight in Say What? Lane Kiffin speaks. And so does a star quarterback, plus an incredible guest on our show today. And it's all next on Westwood One Sports Night.
4: Patriots training camp opens tomorrow. A.J. Brown arrives with enormous expectations. Can the star wideout be the missing piece for Drake May and the defending AFC champions? Westwood One Sports.
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1: Is this Kelly Clarkson instrumental since you've been gone? Kelly Clarkson! Best line of the movie, 40-Year-Old Virgin. Perhaps the best comedy of the 2000s. Right there with Anchorman, of course. Guarantee we've done this segment already, so we're not going to do that. What was the suggestion that a texter, D-Day, had for the Dante Moore tanking protocol?
2: Yeah, we got a texter that shot us a message and said, "Don't score for more." That's from John in Colorado.
1: Thank you, John. Appreciate that. Is Since You've Been Gone for sure the best Kelly Clarkson song? Or would you put something up against it? This is where we pick the brain of the music savant, Denton Day, because you have Since You've Been Gone, which, if memory serves, is spelled with a U, the letter U.
2: Very
1: Since You've Been Gone. Very 2000s thing. But you also have Behind These Hazel Eyes, which was a banger. You have What Does It Kill You Makes You Stronger. It's pretty good. And there was another one that has a very long title.
2: My Life Would Suck.
1: My Life Wouldn't Suck Without You. It's good.
2: Breakaway, because of you. She got some bangers. Wrapped in Red, if you're a Christmas caroler. I don't know that you can Christmas carol Kelly Clarkson songs. I would not advise that, actually.
1: Oh, she did do Because of You. That's a good one, too.
2: Hey, Kelly Clarkson was moving. She was moving in the mid-2000s.
1: She did a moment like this? That was her? Wow. Huh. Okay. Sorry, Shaquille O'Neal meme. Sorry, was unfamiliar with your game. Pretty clearly, Kelly Clarkson. But, where we started originally, Since You've Been Gone is the number one song. It has to be. It has to be. Because I have the Billboard chart up now. And it was on the chart for 46 weeks. I think the next closest was Stronger, 37 weeks. Actually, not true. Breakaway. How does Breakaway go again, Oliver? Can you find Breakaway by Kelly Clarkson? Be funny if our entire channel gets taken down because of Kelly Clarkson music. I think we'll be fine.
2: Oh, she's in a media space. Now, she should know.
1: Kelly, you know. You know the deal. See, we have the LeBron ban that's going on right now, but not a Kelly Clarkson ban. So, D-Day, if you need to replace the LeBron interview that you canceled for tomorrow with Kelly Clarkson, she's in the media. She understands it.
2: She hosted the interview, Kelly Clarkson.
1: She hosted the NFL awards. What do they call them? NFL honors.
2: Sang with Kirk
1: Cousins. A few years back. Great moment. Excellent sport. Oh, yes. This is it. How's the chorus go? I don't know that I stand in the fly. Oh, thank you. This is not where we thought the segment was heading.
2: This is so mid-2000s.
1: It really is.
2: But it's so mid-2000s.
1: All right, that's enough of Breakaway. We'll break away from that. I feel I can top that, though. If I'm going to say what is the most quintessential mid-2000s sound, I'll hit you with this, D-Day. And this probably represents a dozen groups. That sound. Right there. That's Papa Roach. That's Nickelback. That's Hoobastank. That's fill in the blank, all the bands that were inspired by Pearl Jam that put out stuff in the 2000s.
2: We always find our way back to Hoobastank. I think as a show, we are doing a lot of heavy lifting for Hoobastank at the moment in big 2026.
1: Sounds like we need to book Hoobastank on the show. This sounds like it's Denton Day's pet project to try to get Hoobastank on the show.
2: They're still active.
1: Let's go to Eugene. He's in Arkansas. Eugene, we're asking who the worst team in the NFL is, and we all seem to be in agreement it's the Arizona Cardinals. Are you with us?
3: Honestly, I think the Vikings are going to be the worst team. They signed Kyler Murray. I honestly don't know what they're thinking. Kyler Murray,
1: he's not
3: on the Cardinals
1: for a reason. They won nine games last year, man. They won nine games last year.
3: They're going downhill. All I see is downhill. I think Kyler Murray should go back to playing baseball. I don't think football is working out for him, if you want me to be honest with you.
1: Well, if it's not working for Kyler Murray, why not just play J.J. McCarthy? They won nine games with J.J. McCarthy last year. Why not just go with him?
3: I mean, that's not my decision. They can do what they want, but either way, I don't see the Vikings doing anything anytime soon. They're just rolling downhill in my eyes.
1: Got it. Thank you, Eugene. Good to hear from you in Arkansas. As promised in this segment, as D-Day no doubt is researching to see if there's a contact for Hoobastank to see if they want to talk some ball, I sincerely would like to know more about Hoobastank. Like, is there a sports team that they claim? Like, have they sang, like, the anthem in Seattle or somewhere? Just randomly naming a place. I'd like to know more about the sports interests of Hoobastank. And we'll get back to that after we play Say What?
4: They are who we thought they were.
5: We in here.
6: The biggest names in sports step up to the mic.
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9: There's a drive in a deep left field by Castellanos. It will be a home run.
10: Come after me.
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6: It's Say What?
12: Say what? With
6: Josh Graham.
1: D-Day, by the way, it was the highlight of ACC football media days to see who I've gotten to know a little bit, Tom Brenneman. And I had him watch over my stuff when I went to go to the bathroom before I left. And I introduced him to Will. Will Dalton, though, did not recognize the name at first. I'm like, you know who that was, right? He's like, no, who is that? Fly ball to left field for Castellanos. And Will's eyes just nearly popped out of his head. He's like, that was him? Yeah, it was. It was. That didn't come up in our conversation, though. NFL field director Nick Pappas joined the show earlier. He laid out the stance that the NFL has on natural grass versus turf fields. And according to third-party data he's received dating back to 2018, he says there is no significant difference in injuries on one surface versus the other. Listen.
13: Got it. So when we look at, you know, the non-contact lower extremity injury rate for playing football, when we divide it out by surface, we see no statistical significance. So no change. The injury rate on grass is the same as the injury rate on artificial surfaces. I think a key thing to keep in mind, though, is we also look a little bit deeper, not just at the frequency of the injury happening, but also the severity of the injury. So when we look at whether it's ankle sprains, ACLs, MCLs, Achilles, anything to do with any of those injuries, your time lost, big burden injuries, it jumps back and forth a lot. We don't see the surface being the driver of those time loss acute injuries.
1: Uh-huh. The players want grass. The teams want the flexibility because of the stat that he cites. And it saves them money. They use that stat as a shield to say, hey, there's no significant difference between the two, so if we have the choice, let's go with the turf that requires no maintenance almost, as we use these stadiums for multiple uses for concerts and other events. Fascinating stuff with Nick Pappas. Really do appreciate him joining us. You can find that conversation on our YouTube channel, searching Westwood One Sports Night. While things look bad in Arizona, it's been an ominous start to the Carolina Panthers training camp. Panthers edge Nick Skorton tears his ACL during the team's final first training camp practice. And here was Dave Canales talking about why it was right for his team to halt practice after he went down.
5: Just know how much these guys mean to each other, and if we go up there and I go up in front of the guys and preach, you know, the fact that we lead with love and respect and connection and relationship, you know, this moment, while we can certainly move the drill and keep the practice going, you know, we had enough time. Jeff and I kind of talked about, we had enough time in the practice to just, you know, to get a kickoff and everybody come up and just make sure that they send them some love, you know, for who knows what it is, but it's a chance for the guys to connect, and I wanted to make sure they had a chance to do that.
1: We've spent plenty of time talking about this injury and how it impacts the Panthers. What we haven't talked about a ton, D-Day, is that, did you hear what the Panthers owner, David Tepper, had to say tonight at this event with Roger Goodell and Kurt Menefee and some other dude who works for the NFL? There have been some noteworthy comments. You don't really hear owners speaking all that often, but David Tepper said that last year he thought the Panthers were a team that could be in the playoffs. This year he feels the Panthers are a playoff team, maybe even a championship squad. He also said they announced renderings for their renovation. Bank of America Stadium in Uptown Charlotte, still an outdoor stadium, yet he's saying that he told the commissioner, we'd still like to host a Super Bowl. Wink, wink, wink, wink. Never going to happen. But Goodell did say that Charlotte might be a good fit to host the NFL draft. That's not as fun of a consolation. Yeah. You want to host the Super Bowl? Hey, maybe you guys could host the draft one year. What does it mean that your city is built to host the draft? Oh, a good fit to host the draft. Oh, does it mean you just have an outdoor stadium that isn't in a, air quote, like, destination city? That's what that means? Probably. Shedeur Sanders, he speaks out before Cleveland Browns camp. He did an exclusive interview with Apple. He was speaking about his confidence level going into year two.
8: I know I can. See, that's all that matters, is just displaying it for the world. Yeah. You know, it was just a tough year last year. So all my expectations, when I look back, I'm like, dang, at least I made it through there. At least I made some crazy plays out there. So it's like, I got it in me. All I got to do now is just show everybody else.
1: At least I made some crazy plays last year. The wise man, Shedeur Sanders. We'll put it to you, Denton. How mad are Browns fans going to be when Deshaun starts week one?
2: There's no happy accident for them. It doesn't matter if it's Deshaun, if it's Shedeur, if it's you, if it's me, if it's Oliver. There's no good scenario for them. Unless they don't score for Dante Moore.
1: This is the dilemma. The fans want Shedeur, but Deshaun's looked better behind the scenes based on what every reporter has said so far. Have you seen the video that's gone viral of Shedeur Sanders working out?
2: Yeah.
1: Any thoughts?
2: I mean, what are your thoughts? You're the swole king, Peloton lord over there.
1: Well, he's pressing 30-pound dumbbells.
2: Shoulder pressing, yeah.
1: Yeah, shoulder pressing. And I got by a Dove Kleiman post that had the caption, insane! He's doing this with ease! And I'm thinking, this is supposed to be impressive? And it got me. I actually said to you guys earlier, I'm like, well, you know, holding it over your head most people probably are rolling their eyes at 30-pound dumbbells being hoisted up by a starting NFL quarterback.
2: Yeah, regular person. Cool. NFL quarterback, son of Deion Sanders. I think that plays a factor into this, too. So you know he'd been lifting for a minute. Maybe not as much.
1: Lastly, the Lane Train. He says there's already been affirmation in his decision to leave Ole Miss for LSU. Here was that affirmation.
10: I didn't really want to say it, but you know, when you talk about the changes of places, somebody said it the other day. They said, like a month ago or whatever, they were like, well, he's been here 6 months and he's had more five-star signees and commits than he did in the previous 6 years combined. You know, that's kind of proof to me of the decision and of the combination of the two, us and LSU. Well,
1: last question, D-Day, before we check in and see what you found out about Hoobastank. Is LSU the most fascinating team in college football? Because I think it is, and I might have a blind spot. Like, who's even second? Like, in terms of national appeal, national interest, like, what else? Who else?
2: No, I mean, they're definitively number one. Texas Tech would have been
1: in
2: there.
1: If Sorsby was playing.
2: If Sorsby was playing, that, they would be in there. But because they're not, it's LSU. I mean, Indiana's interesting because can Cignetti do it again? They paid a lot of money for a quarterback, so that's interesting. There's like a bunch of side pocket stories that are interesting. I mean, Alabama's interesting because who is their quarterback? Clemson is interesting because who is their quarterback? I don't think people care enough about the controversy that was Darian Mensah to really say that Miami is like super polarizing. So it's LSU and then everybody else in like a distant second. Maybe Texas from what I said earlier because it feels like Sark is openly feeling pressure in a way that he hasn't before. But that's, I don't know that most people are putting two and two together there.
1: What'd you learn about Hoobastank?
2: You're going to love this. Are you ready? Are you sitting down? They do have a confirmed sports fandom. Their daughters.
1: Is that right? Like, Pacific Dodger fans, really? Really?
2: They're from LA. They were founded in, I don't know where Agora Hills is in relation to Los Angeles. I don't know if that's like a neighborhood that's in Los Angeles, but that's where they're originally from. And I'm guessing they're just not going to be Angels fans.
1: Isn't Agora Hills a Doja Cat song?
2: That's more your, I don't like Doja Cat.
1: I can already see it, the wheels turning for Dodger fan Oliver Popular. I'd be offended if we're not bumping back to some Hoobastank in just a few minutes. What do we have and put it to bed?
2: We are going to cool down for the summer. Next.
14: The Rams traded for Myles Garrett. And now comes the hard part. Living up to the expectations. Can NFL MVP Matthew Stafford make one more Super Bowl run? LA's training camp starts Saturday. Westwood One Sports.
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0: mid-2000 sound here. Thanks to Nick Pappas for joining us on the program. On a Friday night show, you want to talk about fun? 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Most entertaining guest in sports talk. That should be a great deal of fun. We hope you'll be with us for it. Make sure if you haven't already, subscribe to the YouTube channel, subscribe to the podcast, however and wherever you listen or watch. Greatly appreciate that. Hope that our guy Drake Toll and Pete Souza are in favor of the hashtag LeBan. LeBron coverage? None of it. Nope. Until he picks a team. Banned on this show. Hashtag LeBan. Let's close out today's program the appropriate manner, though, by putting it to bed.
1: So it's obviously summertime, hot outside, not just in the good old U.S. of A. It's hot everywhere, right? I stumbled across a story, Josh. This one has your name written all over it. In Japan, they are offering a human-sized fridge that you can sit in to beat the heat. Walking outside, damn, it's 93 degrees. Maybe the real heat index is like 104. I don't want to be walking in that 104-degree heat. Let me go sit in a fridge to cool down a little bit.
0: There are teams that have this. The Panthers actually had like one of these like trailers that are essentially fridges that you can sit in to give yourself a little bit of a breather. That sounds nice, though.
1: This is like weirdly hits home for me. My wife and I, a couple of weeks ago, were like, we need a show to watch. We're not watching anything. We need a show to watch. So we found a show. It's called The Burbs on Peacock. Have you heard of it?
0: Mm-hmm. I'm aware.
1: Great show. Very, very funny. I like Keke Palmer. She stars in it. I don't feel bad spoiling it because I think it's been out for like a year.
0: Yeah.
1: One of the characters has a body inside of a human or like a walk-in fridge. So like I'm a little on edge about the idea of just fridges existing where a human body is going to be in it.
0: There is a scene in the movie Manchester by the Sea that covers this subject matter pretty well, talking about similar discomforts. That is a movie so sad, it's great. That is one of the saddest movies of all time. Like, I would put that movie up against almost any movie, certainly this century, when it comes to sad. Manchester by the Sea.
1: Are you claustrophobic?
0: No.
1: So you could sit in the fridge?
0: Yeah.
1: Because, like, how much square footage is a human-sized fridge going to be? It's not one size fits all. Yeah, there's only so much.
0: I venture to say
1: this:
0: it's like a trailer less than it is a fridge. Is my guess, unless you said it has the dimensions.
1: I didn't see dimensions, but this is not a trailer. I don't know. I think trailers are very common in America for things like this. I don't know how common they are elsewhere.
0: Just realize, I didn't share my personal on turf versus grass that I think is important because related to this conversation, yours truly almost tore his knee up on playground turf earlier today. True story. So, little Daniel is only 20 months old, so he was too small to go down this big slide at a place in downtown Winston called the Collidium. It's like part museum, part playground. But he wanted to go on the slide so badly. He kept pointing to it and saying, "Dada! Dada!" We also saw some snakes. We saw, like in an exhibit, saw like a parrot. Daniel was very excited to see the parrot. Now, again, too small to go on the big slide. This slide is not made for adults, though. So I bypassed probably what I was supposed to do and went down it with Daniel. And we zipped through it so fast that we fell. We went through the slide and fell because of our speed. And I broke the fall with my knee being caught on the turf. Hurt my knee, but Daniel giggled louder than he had the entire morning long. So it was worth it.
1: When you say fall, you mean like you finished the slide, right?
0: Finished the slide, but there was no way with the speed we were going that we'd stop at the bottom of the slide because I am a bigger adult. I am bigger than all these kids that are supposed to be riding this thing. So we, with more speed, we fell at the end of the slide.
1: Okay. Dude, I just want to make sure you didn't, like, fall through. Like, midway
0: Good clarification.
1: I mean, that'd be like a traumatizing experience for he'd never go on a slide again.
0: No. Daniel giggled louder than he ever had the entire time. When Dad said, ouch, that was my knee. And then there was an adult that looked over at me and shook his head. That was my experience. A little older than mine. A little bit more agile. However, Daniel, he'd be moving. We might start doing some three-cone drill very soon. Get some of that foot speed right. I would love to know what Drake Toll's three-cone tine is. I think our show has him. You, me, Linnell, three-cone, we got you, Drake Toll. You don't want this.
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0: 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There's nobody better. I have decided, I've deduced, there's no one in the world better than Pete Souza, and he joins the fold to co-host again today, 6 a.m. to 9 a.m. Eastern Time. Stu Kovacs produces this week, and Laura Jimenez runs the board. Is Lane Kiffin just kind of an ass? Can we start there, please? Can we? My whole day yesterday, my whole Twitter feed was just populated. And I know we can get to more LeBron today and WNBA and the NFL grass thing. And maybe there is now some fatigue on SEC Media Days. Right? It's hard for a conference Media Days to become the story in a week because it's just a bunch of coaches giving answers to questions over the course of a couple days at a podium. But SEC Media Days has brought out the stars. It's brought out the fireworks. And Lane Kiffin yesterday filibusters at the podium for 16 minutes, just saying stuff to avoid questions. And then the new LSU head football coach who left Ole Miss and even said it was kind of this shameful firestorm, just once again looked a little silly. Pete Lane Kiffin, who was promised to never be at it again, is at it again.
1: I am really not sure if he's a con man. Or if there's something going on. Really, I mean, like, I feel like he could be one part con man, but then there's part of me, too, that thinks he's very authentic and he's pure in his intentions and he just can't get out of his own way. Yeah. Either way, wherever the guy goes, it becomes toxic at some point. I think it's hard to imagine. I was thinking about this yesterday, doing the same thing you were doing, just kind of wading through all of the Lane Kiffin stuff for SEC Media Days. And I really posed the question to myself, like, is this a bad guy? Like, is this a bad guy? Or is this just sports guy doing, you know, he referenced Hulk Hogan yesterday. Is this just sports guy being like a wrestling personality almost? And I am still not quite sure, but he's got me again. Like, he is the lover that can always get me back. And I'm like, you know, it's going to be different this time with Lane. Because last year, what happened at the end of the season, to me, is like sports malpractice. Like, you take a program, you put them in a position to reach the zenith, and you bounce before they have that opportunity. I, as a kid, can't imagine, like, I thought about this again. Like, what if Barry Switzer had left Oklahoma to go coach like Notre Dame, and he, like, the Sooners weren't going to be with him for the championship game? That never would have happened.
0: Yeah.
1: Like, never, ever, ever would have happened. And now it's happening over and over again with this guy. And I think my one last point here was because I love Al Davis. I the Raiders are my favorite story in football. I just love the silver and black, the autumn wind. But what Al Davis did to Lane Kiffin, like, it's almost like, you know, when people show you who they are, believe them. And when Al Davis tells you that they're like that too, you damn well better believe them.
0: Yeah, this is not the first time Kiffin's been in the spotlight for controversy. And this is a minor one compared to some of the headlines Kiffin's been a part of over the course of his career. And I want to go through a couple of these, Pete, and almost weigh how we got to this version of Lane Kiffin. It's the Drake Toll Show, Westwood One Sports, and the Westwood One Sports app. Pete Souza co-hosting. 2009, he leaves Knoxville, Tennessee.
1: I love a timeline.
0: There we go.
1: I love a timeline.
0: I should go back to early 80s, late 70s. Kiffin's born to the Hall of Famer Monty Kiffin, right? That's the true timeline. And born into a football family. And after the 7-6 season at Tennessee, he's built because he's got this car salesman vibe to him. He's easy to buy into if you're a fan of Lane Kiffin. He reminds me a lot, and it makes sense at LSU, of Kim Mulkey. This is how Kim was at Baylor, where a lot of the country can hate you, but if this person's coaching at your school, they're in your camp, you are almost, you're programmed to like them. You enjoy that the person who carries himself with moxie and they're kind of an ass, that person's on your side. That's how Lane Kiffin was in Knoxville and drummed up Tennessee fans. He then leaves. There are riots in Knoxville. They're like, we'll kill the guy. If he's ever here again, we'll kill him. He leaves high school recruits high and dry. Fan base is betrayed. He's gone. Then the Oakland Raiders overhead projector firing, you mentioned, Al Davis. Just awesome moment. A year and a half of his tenure.
1: And Al wasn't working for the cover of GQ that day either. That was a rough one for all of us.
0: It's awesome. It's beautiful. Just like sunglasses, walks in. Here's my projector. I think the advent of smart boards were here. Like, we had TVs. We could have done something a little more modern. We went projector. Let's explain to you detail by detail why Lane Kiffin was fired. He has meltdowns at USC. He kicks reporters out of press conferences because they had reported on player injury, like standard reporting. Just, hey, so-and-so's got a hamstring injury. They're doubtful. Bang, you're done. No more credential. Then he gets fired on the tarmac, goes to Ole Miss. There's a slap-in-the-face exit. Even, again, he said at the podium yesterday, Lane Kiffin said, that leaving Ole Miss, I regret a lot of that and the way that it happened. And then on the way out, Pete, you might remember this one from February, he gets to a podium and is like, yeah, you know, Oxford's a little more racist than Baton Rouge, so it was hard to recruit black players. And you're like, what is happening right now? Like, right, the racial safe haven of Baton Rouge, Louisiana, that's always been so pristine in the boot. And really, if you want, you know, sans a timeline, just his media, social media use, the troll lord toxicity of tweeting at coaches, posting videos, posting memes, posting pictures of girls, and his Snapchat usage. It seems like a guy who's got some foundational issues. And Pete, he keeps telling us, he keeps coming to the podium and publicly saying, I, Lane Kiffin, have foundational issues. But every time we start to believe he's rebranded or rebuilt himself, we become the fools for believing Lane Kiffin would be any different.
1: Well, I think he's like working through his like new chapter in life. And I have personal experience with this, you know, being sober for more than a decade. You know, he stops drinking when he's at Ole Miss and his life really changes. I mean, you can just do like a physical timeline. It's very clear when he starts to live different. And he has mentioned that alcohol was a huge part of that. And he mentioned yesterday about no longer being on social media. And we talk about this in recovery, too. You know, a lot of times recovery isn't about gaining stuff. It's about getting rid of stuff, right? You get rid of alcohol. You get rid of social media. So that's where he pulled off the ultimate con with me. I thought, okay, because when I stopped drinking, I really had like a personality shift. You get a lot of help. They add structure in your life. You add structure in your life. You have a higher power in your life if you're into certain ways of doing it. And I think Lane does, too. But he doesn't really live what you would consider a sober life. Like, you have to be honest with people. You have to look them in the eye. You have to do what you say and say what you do. And that's where he falls short. And so I wonder if for Lane, internally, he's got his family back. I mean, that's a fact. You know, like, on the home front, it seems like things are as in tune as they've been in his life. And he's been honest about that. And I think that makes it easier for him to be a bit of a douche when it comes to the sport of football. Like, I truly do. I think he is still a mess. And my situation is, am I going to let him con me again? And I think I am. I mean, I'm taken with him when he's at the podium. I really am.
0: That I like that as the thesis of this. Lane Kiffin is a mess. Lane Kiffin is a mess. And that might be for better or worse. Now, the pressure that's built in with that as an SEC football coach only gets worse and worse when you go to a school like LSU. Benjamin Watson, NFL player, now analyst, earlier this week, said that it is LSU winning a national championship or bust. They need to make the national title game in year one under Lane Kiffin of the season's a failure. Here's Benjamin Watson.
2: An LSU fan is
0: Now, I may have to get to Benjamin later.
1: That was a great drop. I'm going to let you, Ben.
0: I'll continue then, Ben. Thanks. The pressure that's mounted on Lane Kiffin, and even he had a chance to respond yesterday. One of the ways he responded, this is why I think Lane Kiffin is still a problem or is a problem, is when John Sumrall, the new Florida coach, said, I'm not going to complain about a 9-game SEC schedule. I'm not going to complain about it. I'm not going to complain about being an SEC football coach. Kiffin did the opposite. Here is Lane Kiffin on the tough SEC schedule he has to face this year.
2: I just think that it's going to cause issues that we've already seen. Until we can get to a world where people can actually look at teams and say, that team that is 9-3 with their schedule is a better team than that 11-1 in a different conference, which now I think we aren't even close to doing that, I think it caused a problem.
0: And this was a topic all day yesterday of analysts, coaches, even Nick Saban saying the problem might be that we're valuing wins too much. The SEC continue. This is the same conference who had half the field in the college football playoff last year. The SEC is continuing to complain that they're not given fair access to the college football playoff when, Pete, no one is given more access to the college football playoff.
1: Well, and I do want to add Shahan J. Araj, a wonderful CBS Sports college football writer. Yeah. After Kiffin mentioned that 9-3 quote, Shahan tweeted, fun fact is that Texas would still have missed the college football playoff in 2025 if it was based solely on FPI and advanced metrics. It wasn't a Big 12 or ACC team that took their spot. It was Oklahoma, who was 15th. The three worst at-large in FPI were all SEC teams. So that argument doesn't even hold up, which is the smoke and mirrors show that we saw coming out of SEC media days. And I was disappointed because as much as I don't trust Lane Kiffin as far as I could throw him, I do trust Nick Saban. And now, mind you, Nick Saban's still getting $500,000 a year from Alabama. And there's still a lot of we in that slang. And he's talking about the SEC yesterday. And to your point, Drake, he mentions, well, maybe the best conference doesn't necessarily or isn't reflected in the national champion. We have a deep conference. We had all those teams in the college football playoff. Like, you know, that is a definition of the best conference in college football. And I'm like, wait a minute, dude. This is Nick Saban, so now you're lying to me too? It just feels like, and then you have a connection to Lane Kiffin. And now I'm like, is this the Illuminati? Like, what is happening here? Like, these people are telling us things that are not true. And there's numbers over here that say they're not true. And then Greg Sankey, I go back to, like, the guy went from Tony Soprano to Michael Scott in the course of, like, two weeks or a week.
0: Yeah.
1: I mean, really, that's a question, Drake. Like, when we talk about SEC Media Days, I feel like Greg Sankey is the biggest loser from this whole thing. And ultimately, the conferences, too. For the first time since I can remember, dude, and we're talking maybe 20 years, the SEC feels desperate.
0: That's a good tease.
1: The SEC feels desperate.
0: Can we do a whole segment on that, please? I agree. The league that has all the draft picks, that has the best recruits, that the transfer portal, the NIL, the best infrastructure in college football, they are talking desperate. It's not hidden anymore.
1: Yes.
0: The rhetoric is desperate. Can I raise you that question, though, before we hit the break here? Is Lane Kiffin, to tie a bow on this, we talked a lot yesterday about LeBron James just wanting attention and how it's mostly benign. He just loves attention. And I know that Kiffin, like he's admitted to hurting people in his camp. And there are distinct differences. But as it pertains to just wanting and loving attention, LeBron James loves and wants attention. Lane Kiffin loves and wants attention. And a lot of the attention he's gotten at the forefront of his social media use or his press conferences has been benign. Like Kiffin's actions yesterday didn't necessarily hurt his college football program. Maybe he's just this, and it doesn't have to be a negative thing, just this massive, this professional grifter that has this all in the palm of his hand. And it worked at Ole Miss, and it might work at LSU too. Just because he is a problem, it might not be a bad thing for a guy that continues to be at the top of the conversation.
1: Yeah, and I think you're totally right, and I think lost in all this is that he's an amazing coach. And some people, you know, I feel like there's a lot of oversight with that. And that's interesting in its own right. It's almost as though he's like crazy like a fox. You know, like we all, because think about it. You're not looking at LSU right now as big, bad LSU. You look at it as, you know, a new primetime drama that just added a brand new cast member who's going to be like to infuse life into a dying show because the ratings were going down. You know, so now let's get a superstar television actress on the backside of his career. Like, let's get Burt Reynolds on Evening Shade. That's probably before your time. But Burt Reynolds played a high school football coach.
3: A little bit.
1: It was a good show, too.
3: I really love it. I'm more of like an Arrested Development era.

0: camp tomorrow. Future Hall of Famer Mike Evans joins a talented roster. Can San Francisco stay healthy and finish the job to secure their sixth Super Bowl title? Westwood One Sports.
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0: death, taxes, Tanner Thomas long balls. Paul had a family, a wife, four kids, living in the suburbs.
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2: It is Westwood One Sports, the Westwood One Sports app. Good morning. The Drake Toll Show, Drake Toll with you. Laura Jimenez runs the board. She's good, man. She's good, Pete. She's done it again.
3: She's real good.
2: She's done it again. Stu Kovacs produces today. It is the Drake Toll Show. And you posed a great question there. Like, so good that it sparks so many ideas and thoughts for me of the SEC being desperate or overrated, or is it, are we finally seeing kind of this red button mode where, what did you say, from Tony Soprano to Michael Scott?
3: Michael Scott, dude.
2: Yeah. Where the commissioner, Greg Sankey's gone. But it doesn't even start with the, to me, it doesn't necessarily start with the commissioner. It starts with these flag bearers for the conference like Nick Saban. So Saban, when pinged on the SEC versus the Big Ten, I mean, this is the greatest college football coach of the modern era at the very least. And when he's asked about the SEC being the best conference, and he's given a prompt about the SEC versus the Big Ten, here's what he had to say yesterday on ESPN. Nick Saban on the SEC versus Big Ten.
4: We had five teams in the playoffs last year. I think we'll have that many teams in the playoffs again. They have to play each other. And it's a special thing with a special team who has things go their way.
2: And things go their way, right? This is the split. This is the split rhetoric that we get out of this, Pete. This is what stopped me about this quote, is we're talking about a conference who usually has things go their way. They have five teams in a 12-team college football playoff last year. But all I've heard this week from Nick Saban, from Greg Sankey, from Lane Kiffin, from Eli Drinkwitz, the Missouri head coach, is complaining about how hard it is to be the SEC. At some point, for a conference that hasn't gone to the national title for now three consecutive years, I don't believe this anymore.
3: No, and you shouldn't. Because they're telling us not to, with everything they're saying and with everything they're not saying. For the first time, I really feel like the SEC has been politicking, filibustering, you know, like what do they say, a stumping, you know, like when you open a campaign, like, or when you continue your campaign. They're constantly out there feeding us these narratives that's not backed up by play. It's still the deepest conference. And in my opinion, it's still top to bottom the best conference. But there was a while there where there was no question about it. Now there obviously is, and the future is, I don't want to say bleak, but it's uncertain because of the landscape changing.
2: I want to push back on that. Like Vanderbilt, who had the Heisman runner-up Diego Pavia, they lost to Iowa. Iowa was an 8-4 regular season team. Vanderbilt lost to Iowa in a bowl game. And maybe the push, I don't want to answer this for you, but sure, there is the, well, the SEC doesn't want to play in bowl games. And it almost adds to the point of, like, we are trained to say the SEC is the best conference and deepest conference, but where's the metric? Well, running out of metrics.
3: Yeah, you and I don't have one right now ready for you, but I do have my heart and soul, my experience, which says something. And I believe that the SEC, when you look at their schedules from top to bottom for each team, an SEC conference schedule is particularly daunting. As opposed to a Big Ten schedule. I just feel like there's almost no bottom anymore in the SEC, especially with Vanderbilt getting better. And that is, you know, in the Big Ten, there's Rutgers, right? There's who else? Maryland, you know, like any day now, Mike Loxley's going to get fired. I can't even believe he's coming back. But there's, and I'm not using the best of examples with the Big Ten, but to me, the depth is not as extreme in the Big Ten as it is in the SEC. But here's where your point is going. I think we're headed in a direction where it's going to be better, and I think other conferences are going to catch up and be better as well. Look, dude, people saw Indiana last year, and everybody's trying to equal it now. People think that they can use their millions or billions to almost like pseudo-own a pro football team by pumping money into their alma mater. Now, the issue with that is there's only one Kurt Cignetti, and I think people are going to learn a tough lesson this year. But the fact of the matter is, these guys are willing now to reach into their deep pockets and put more money out there. And I don't know. You know what's interesting, Drake? I want to see what you think about this. We hear about donor fatigue, right? I'm sick of paying $2 million for a quarterback that starts two games and is never heard from again, right? But like here we are talking about an arms race. And the fact that it's like we have more disposable income than ever now in these college sports, and it's going to change the face of so many programs, right? Like we talked about SMU, Michigan State.
2: Yeah.
3: She's got $400 million, dude. Like that can make a whole roster. Like really good.
2: I like this the schedule point that you made, and yes, in this arms race, this money race, what we are learning is now the 12, 15 top teams in college football have evened themselves out enough that I think number 13 out of that group can beat number 4 pretty handedly. And that was showcased last year when an Indiana, who wasn't the biggest spender, beat Alabama, who's spending more in NIL, 38-3 in the college football. But once you hit the top tier of spenders in college football, you get to become, you're part of the party. You're part of the show. You can compete and win at a high level. And it's the Drake Toll Show, Westwood One Sports, the Westwood One Sports app.
3: So, Drake, real quick, I think one thing that you just mentioned, you know, Indiana won a national championship with dudes from JMU, like five stars from all over the country. And I think that we are, again, this is like the money side of it now is almost like our new version of analytics. Like if we throw all this money at players and build the best team that money can buy, we're going to win. Well, the problem is you got to factor in, are your guys actually going to play like together, play well? Do they have that fortitude internally? And do they have a coach like Kurt Cignetti? Like that dude could very possibly be a one of one. I know it's a small body of work. I'm not going to say he's one of the best coaches of all time. I need more time. I mean, what he's done is amazing. And clearly he's vaulted to the top of the coaching industry right now. He's top three in the country. But I believe that this is a little misguided that we can just spend money and get the best team. But ultimately that's going to change how college football is run.
2: I agree. And another portion to back that up is on no day of the week should LSU lose to Houston. That was a bowl game last year. LSU walked in with 66 blue chips. Houston walked in with 6. Like that's the number. 66 blue chip recruits versus 6. And so you're like, well, LSU had 28 opt-outs. Yeah, they still have 38 more blue chip recruits than, you know, 38 different blue chip recruits who can go out and play against a Houston team who has 6. There's not a world where we grade these athletes, and Houston should be on the same playing surface.
3: Well, again, how good of a coach is Willie Fritz? I mean, are we starting to overlook the importance of the coaches, the mentality of the quarterbacks? I think we're missing something now when we're assembling these teams because we're moving so fast at light speed, adjusting to the changes.
2: So now I'm thinking about, I mean, yeah, right? Rhett Lashley at SMU, to bring SMU back into this, just how good of a football coach he is. Because he's winning with a budget that's not the same as what a Clemson, a Florida State, what a Miami is going to have year in and year out. And a Dabo Sweeney on the other end, who is failing in this new era of college. Now, Dabo wouldn't say, oh, you know, a couple bad seasons, get a water out of our boat, we'll be good to go. But you're seeing guys like Rhett Lashley, these smaller names in college football that have ascended with Willie Fritz at Houston, that have ascended with smaller brands, Kalani Sitake at BYU, because of how they coach and handle their programs without the money of a blue blood, a blue chip program. And that's where I think maybe the SEC is trying to hire guys like John Sumrall out of Tulane. How do we go, Alex Golish out of USF, how do we go find the Willie Fritzes of the world, what Houston just did, and replicate that at Auburn, and replicate that at Florida? It's the Drake Toll Show, Westwood One Sports, the Westwood One Sports. Happy's Pete Souza co-hosting. On the schedule conversation, though, yes, the SEC schedule, we're prone to believe the SEC has the toughest schedule in college football. Pete, 16 of the top 20 strength of schedule schools in America right now per ESPN are SEC schools. So when strength of schedule, but
3: and there's a metric behind that.
2: Right, and this metric goes into how many the recruits you have, and if you play at home or road. I mean, in fact, there's a logo piece to this. Do you play Georgia? But I look at Vanderbilt's schedule this year, and there are three marquee games. Now they're huge. Georgia, Alabama, Ole Miss. Now I think Alabama and Ole Miss could both be beatable for a team like Vanderbilt. This year, first year head coach at Ole Miss, and Alabama still has its question marks. Georgia, they are the Georgia Bulldogs. From there, though, you got Florida, Mississippi State, Kentucky, and Arkansas, Austin Peay, right? The USC Trojans, conversely, they play Oregon. They play at Penn State. They play Ohio State. They play Indiana. Damn, Pete, those four games alone yeah. are better than yeah. an SEC schedule. And that's not to mention.
3: And
2: the
3: I think
2: other...
3: it's changing. I mean, right now, talking to you, like, I'm not one of those guys who's like 10 toes down on, you know, this debate. I mean, I feel strongly about what I've said so far,
2: yeah.
3: but like,
2: yeah.
3: this is moving so fast. Like I just said, like, literally by the minute, it seems like the Big Ten is starting to eclipse the SEC. And that's when it goes back to body language and aura. And like, Greg Sankey in the SEC used to walk into a bar at 12:30 every Saturday night and could yep. walk out with any woman that they chose,
2: yep.
3: right? Now they're walking into the bar. It's 2 o'clock, dude. And they've got that sketched out, like, I got to find somebody to go home with before 2 a.m. energy. And you get what you get with that. I personal experience here, notwithstanding. So what I can tell you is, like, I don't believe the SEC feels good about its future. And I'm very curious to see if the SEC kind of already knows that, right? And the writing is mm-hmm. on the wall with the financial landscape being smoothed out. The top is never going to be – oh, I'm sorry. The ceiling isn't going to be as high as it was at Georgia again. You know what I mean? Like, they just can't get all those recruits and stack those teams like they used to because there's money to go all over the country.
2: Yeah, that's why Texas Tech has landed the last two number one overall prospects in high school football. To what Tech's doing, and I've had conversations with college football coaches who are interested, actually. They don't love it. They don't hate it. They're interested to see how the experiment plays out, is while Alabama can promise that kid $200,000 as a freshman. Because that's an insurance policy. That you don't know what they're going to do in college football yet. That's a lot of money to dole out for what might not pan out. Tech says, hey, we'll give you $400,000. We believe in you. Come play here for multiple years. You honor us, we'll honor you. And maybe that's what works out for Joey McGuire, but it's taking the five stars away from a school like Georgia. Pete, I want to close this SEC talk here. You said the SEC is desperate, or they look desperate, they might be desperate. What's, and if that's the water cooler tip, if I walk into work and I say the SEC is desperate, then what? Right? Is that a problem? Is it good? Is it like what
3: yeah,
2: is the
3: no? Yeah.
2: What's if you say the SEC is desperate and I say so what? What is the so what of that?
3: Well, the so what is you've got to prove it on the football field now, like because all this is based
2: good.
3: On
2: good
3: quote unquote talking season, right? Which I think is more out of control than it's ever been because yeah. we are now sitting here on a Friday morning, the week of SEC Media Days, and we're talking about this like somebody actually played a game.
2: Right, yeah.
3: Nobody
2: yeah,
3: played.
2: Yeah.
3: Nothing has happened. This is all based on all of the smoke that has been pumped out by coaches, ADs, some players, us. And we love it. It's so much fun. But I've never seen the credibility shoot up around these media days. I mean, 30 years ago, this was a glorified press conference. Now it's like the season premiere of your favorite show.
2: Yeah.
3: And I love it, but it's a little dangerous. Like, I myself need to tap the brakes a little bit. We love this so much. We just shoot it right into our veins and go crazy. And I think, like, we need to pause on that just a little bit. But the SEC and its aura, which has shifted a little, I am curious to see if that is something that we see kind of filter from the top down. You know, this impenetrable force is now all of a sudden somewhat vulnerable. What's that going to look like this year? What if they don't make the college football championship game this year?
2: Yeah.
3: 4 years in a row?
2: And does that mean, I think, to add on to that, and as I'm packing the take as well, does it mean the ACC, the Big 12, does it mean Tulane has an open opportunity to rise to prominence in college football, to ascend college football to a new level? The SEC has at least left that door open. And the Big Ten can take it and say, hey, no, no, we're the conference for the rest of time. Nobody else. There's no other get in. The rope is closed off. But the SEC stumbling opens the door for a Houston to win at a high level, a Texas Tech, a BYU, a Miami, a Duke. Man, what if Manny Diaz just builds momentum at Duke and starts winning? The SEC has left that door open, and it leads to a new era of college football, or very well could. He is Pete Souza, ESPN and NBC play-by-play, and joins the Drake Toll Show co-hosting this week. Stu Kovacs produces. Laura Jimenez runs the board. When we return, we'll give you our biggest losers of the day. Is the SEC desperate? 310-840-4910. 310-840-4910. You can get involved. 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
5: Patriots training camp opens today. A.J. Brown arrives with enormous expectations. Can the star wideout be the missing piece for Drake May and the defending AFC champions? Westwood One Sports.
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0: 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Stu Kovacs produces. Laura Jimenez runs the board. Is the SEC dead? Desperate's not even the right word anymore. Dead. Dead. 310-840.
1: Oh, my God. 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
0: 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Pete last night had to call alongside Cam Stewart on ESPN for the Party Animals and Indianapolis Clowns in the Atlanta Ball Championship
1: 7
0: League.
1: 7 p.m. on ESPN, the mothership.
0: Baby. The mothership.
1: YouTube,
0: man.
1: Clowns. Like, literally dominating sports television's biggest medium. Congratulations.
0: And in the middle of it, Jackie Bradley Jr. walk off last night to win it 4-3 in the ninth. Awesome, man. It's awesome. Great night for the sport of banana ball. We've been chatting SEC today and Lane Kiffin's rhetoric, Greg Sankey, the commissioner's rhetoric, Nick Saban, how each of those guys have pointed further and further toward the desperation of the SEC. You know who else is desperate today? Our biggest losers of the day. Biggest loser, number one, the New York Mets. Even the president, after the Dodgers visited the White House yesterday, took shots at the Mets. Here is Donald Trump.
2: So I like baseball. I like baseball. But this guy's done such a great job. You know, the Mets have the highest salary in baseball, and they lose all the time on Friday. And I say, maybe we could steal this guy. But the team, the way the Atlanta Braves has been managed for years.
0: Just any opportunity, man.
3: The Braves, they're like Wall Street. The Mets are like my brother Fred, who used to come over and borrow $50.
0: Now, that was a snippet. I stand corrected. A snippet from his speech in Atlanta from a day ago. He did have the Dodgers. He invited the Dodgers up. You know, this could be a 30-minute conversation for some reason, but it is. Now it dominates airtime. Sports teams visiting the White House.
1: Yeah.
0: Has it gone out of style? Are we past that era of sports, or is it still a dope thing to do to visit the president of the United States? Because now it's 50-50 on whether teams will go. Even during the Biden administration, I think the Nuggets didn't go. It's 50-50 on anybody will go during any given administration.
2: I don't know.
1: Wait, what was that? Can we play that again?
2: I don't know.
0: He's just over it, man. He's over
1: it. I think we're really drifting. Like, when you hear people say, and whatever, maybe to massage a tough situation or a tense moment, like, well, you've got to go for the experience. It's the White House, regardless of who's in there. Like, look, man, you start to talk to me about museums and exhibits, I'm out, dude. I got other things I want to do with my time, depending on the exhibit. But I don't like the fact that people are talking about, now we're going to the White House just to see, like, the brick and mortar. Like, yeah. You know, I like going to the White House for the history and to pay respect. It's a real interesting zone we're in with this. No question about it.
0: It's funny that the modern White House they're going to has the plaques underneath the old presidents. They have their plaques on that little wall. You walk to the hall. And then the addendum plaque, it's like, George Bush was an idiot. It's just on the wall actively in there. It's a different era of guys visiting the White House after winning a title. The Dodgers did so yesterday. Our biggest losers of the day. How about Ty Lawson, NBA guard, NBA player, Ty Lawson, arrested for theft. Pete, this isn't the first time a former athlete, a retired athlete, has been arrested. This time it was liquor store theft. Do we have it, and you as a guy who worked at a high level for the NBA for a while, do we have an issue with how we handle players that leave the game? Because I can only imagine the kind of the void that's left when you're no longer on the basketball floor.
1: Yeah, but I think in every single industry, like if you were to take a percentage of people that leave the industry or retire and then their life kind of gets wacky, it just happens earlier in the NBA because the chosen profession doesn't last as long. And the transition is more difficult. But the percentage, I know this from history, is not more you know, outsized in the NBA than it is in, you know, sanitation. You know, you stop working, yeah. You have more time on your hands. You know, it's the devil's workshop. The Ty Lawson story is wild because it sounds as though he wasn't like homeless, like going into the store and stealing the vodka. He was at a restaurant, went into this store, stole the vodka, brought it back to the restaurant. And then they came in and arrested him because the woman who worked at the liquor store called police. Now, the one thing I'll say, and this is like, it's hard to have fun with this because he is like saying this is like totally racist. And he's saying it's totally based on race. And I'm wondering, like, look, the guy was wasted. He stole a vodka bottle. It's probably that simple. But I do want to be like, I'm like, all right, like maybe I don't want to come down too hard on this because it's so easy to dunk on him right now. Like, maybe there's more to the story, but I mean, it looks real bad.
0: The headline, no doubt, caught some interest today. Liquor store theft for a former NBA player. Our thoughts are with Ty Lawson.
1: I cannot click on that story to see who the player is fast enough. I am a psycho.
0: It's a great headline. Our biggest losers of the day here on the Drake Toll Show. Drake Toll with you alongside Pete Souza. The Giants offensive coordinator, Matt Nagy, we heard yesterday from their head coach, John Harbaugh, who kept just saying awkwardly, the New York Giants. We're the New York Giants. What's it? Pacino? Inch by inch, yard by yard in the Any Given Sunday, which doesn't hold up, by the way. Bad movie. Just not a good movie. I watched it again.
1: I disagree.
0: It doesn't hold up.
1: I disagree.
0: Yard by yard.
1: I disagree. I love that movie.
0: Giants. Matt Nagy, what's going on with the Giants? He's their offensive coordinator. He walks into the introductory meeting with the team, and here's him also being sweaty and weird.
4: So, a few things offensively you're going to hear us talk about over and over and over. Physical, tough, smart, and detail. And you can sit there and talk about, like, the one thing we all know when teams walk off the bus, you're in pregame, and you're doing your routes on air, or you're stretching daily game, and you look out and look at the other team and you could say, man, these freaking dudes, this is a physical team. We're walking into a street fight. That's going to be us. That's going to be us offensively. That's who we're going to be. That's a mindset. Physical, right? Physical. How you put that on tape and what you do is a mindset, and then there's the physicality part.
1: Dude, I'm freaked out right now. I think he's doing like a Brian Kelly. Now, he is from New Jersey. He's from, like, Middlesex, New Jersey, which is, like, central New Jersey. But he's going hardcore Jersey right there. Like, he's playing it up. I've never heard Matt Nagy sound more New Jersey. He didn't sound like that in Chicago. What's going on, dude?
0: Yeah.
1: And that's Hard Knocks, right? Are the Giants Hard Knocks this year?
0: I'm not either they're Hard Knocks or they need to reconsider their social media and video personnel. Because the videos they're releasing right now are just not very flattering to the Giants. The players in the video, too, are just checked out. It seems like the tone was not set well by John Harbaugh, and Matt Nagy has not helped out, the OC of the Giants. Final biggest loser of the day today on the Drake Toll Show. You could go a couple different directions with this one. You can give Nancy Armour the biggest loser. You can give it to USA Today. You can give it to the general reader for being so concerned with her Emmett Till comments. Now, she said in an article about Caitlin Clark receiving her 7th technical foul of the year, she somehow brought in Emmett Till and his murder. And comparing, not necessarily comparing it, but putting it next to the WNBA All-Star game that's also in Chicago, Emmett Till's hometown, she has now apologized for that line. We discussed this a bit yesterday. We'll discuss it later in the show today. Nancy Armour dropping Emmett Till during an article about Caitlin Clark getting technical foul. Just that sentence alone should tell you that we could have avoided this.
1: Well, I think it tells you that the biggest loser is traditional media, because this is the USA Today. And, you know, before, a writer like that would have an editor with some stones or some kind of experience that would push back and be like, no, like, this is way too hyperbolic. But instead, you got a 26-year-old kid who may be like left of Stalin, you know, who's back there like looking through this stuff and is like, oh, yeah, like, great. Like, put it forward. Like, that's not how it's done. But that's where we are now. There's no healthy conversation or back and forth about what's going out there and what is actually going to what they used to call press. And these columnists in particular, right? Because Nancy Armour has been doing this for so long.
0: Yeah.
1: How is a 25-year-old editor going to tell her what she's doing?
0: Yeah.
1: It's not going to happen. So I think that's how we end up in a situation like this. And I hope we learn from it because, like, you got to have some sort of decorum and guardrails for these writers, dude. That was ridiculous. And good on you because I'm not saying we broke the story here, but the fact of the matter is we start this 6 a.m. Eastern time yeah. every day. And you hit on it first thing in the morning and we're like, this is ridiculous. Now, we're not like vultures, so we hit it and we kind of let it go. But you nailed this thing first thing yesterday.
0: It has taken on a new life. I mean, she had to apologize for it. And other outlets have picked it up. Other people are talking about it. And I don't think it
1: is. But she didn't apologize. She didn't. She doubled down. That was a joke. That was a joke of an apology. The only thing worse than doing something wrong is apologizing for it, but not really.
0: With the notes F, just kind of the notes F. Sorry, my bad. She did. She said she would provide more context, or should have. We'll get to that in a longer conversation later in the show. He is Pete Souza, co-hosting. Stu Kovacs produces this week. Laura Jimenez runs the board. When we return, our obituaries. Who's dead today, including Diego Pavia's NFL career? This is the Drake Toll Show.
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0: outside.
1: Exactly.
0: Let the hate swell.
1: It was about Mount Vesuvius, and he might have given them a gesture of telling them they were number one.
2: Uh-huh. Oh, number one.
1: And so, like father, like son. So
2: maybe a salute, perhaps.
1: Exactly.
2: Yes.
1: So, like father, like son, I did it. And then I got busted by, there was one of Louisville's finest. It's like, you cannot do that at these games. And then he just nudges me and smiles. And I'm like,
2: so this is in your blood is what you're telling me. Yes.
1: But after a while, you calm down. And I told Creighton this as well. In 2014, I had lower level seats at Lucas Oil.
2: Ooh,
1: okay. And my other buddy was like, dude, what are you doing? You know what's going to happen. We're not going to win, and right. You're going to be seated next to somebody.
2: Oh, yeah.
1: It's just going to – and I brushed it off for 2 days. And then as the game approached, you know what?
2: I wonder where this is going.
1: I can't I went from having lower-level seats to selling the tickets to not watching it.
2: So you didn't – wait a minute. I did not realize
1: that's
2: this.
1: That's how that
2: started. So the 2014 Sweet 16 game, you had purchased tickets in the – you had good seats to this game in the Sweet 16. And you made the decision pregame to not watch it because you knew you would lose it.
1: So my buddy had planted the seed earlier in the week, and this was the Sunday, because
2: planted the seed of don't go.
1: Yeah, like, what are you doing? We had bought tickets because Louisville was rolling that year.
2: Uh-huh.
1: Felt pretty confident they were going to make the Sweet 16 in Indianapolis, so I already had tickets. But then the bracket came out, and so I was still very confident. UK started winning, and then we knew that how the bracket was going to unfold. So later on that weekend, I'm like, all right, we're going to get them. This team is great.
2: Mm-hmm.
1: We're going to should be at least a 50-50 home court. I'm in. I can't wait. And my buddy was like, what are you doing? Are you actually going to go? I'm like, yes, dude. What are you talking about? This was Sunday. Monday, still on board. Tuesday, talk to him again. Are you going? I'm like, yeah. Dude.
2: Mm-hmm.
1: This is what's going to happen. You know it. You're going to put yourself in a situation. I'm like, then the seed was planted.
2: So that actually was your moment, sounds like. Mm-hmm. That was where you did that. So Creighton, what did you – first of all, let me guess. Was either the stream not working or was 93.9 dead air? I saw the movements back there. I saw
3: 93.9.
2: Yeah, okay. I figured. I could see something was
3: up. I went over there. I guess it didn't flip at 7. I'm not used to having someone here to talk before we go on there. And I was like, oh, crap, Ethan and I were having a conversation. I totally forgot to go check something.
2: Well, if we didn't have two separate logs for absolutely no good reason, it wouldn't be an issue.
3: Yeah, because I fed this one. And I was like, I went over there. I'm like, shoot.
2: It's just the dumbest idea that people out of town thinks a good idea.
3: Yeah, but no, Ethan, really, let me tell you. It's just the game when UofL UK get together. Uh-huh. Like you don't need to lose your mind, man. It's just literally a football basketball game. It's no big deal.
1: I appreciate that. Yeah. I'm telling you, but that
3: you
1: was
3: need to get over it immediately.
2: Yeah,
1: that
2: right.
1: Was a
2: listen
1: life
2: to that. So
3: after the game, what was that Wednesday?
2: Yeah,
3: I was up at Brownies. I was with the crew, and like I walked in, I just grabbed the water off of the shelf. Like I made my own water, and I went outside and sat down for like 30 minutes. And they're like, a buddy of mine walked out and was like, are you serious right now?
2: Yeah.
3: And I'm like, just give me a few minutes. Like, I'll be in there.
2: Yeah. This one you can't take this way. This isn't that big a deal. It's not that big a deal.
1: Basketball was so bad. It was so
3: it was
1: rough
3: bad
1: in that
3: basketball,
1: second
3: but
1: half.
3: It's just,
2: that's what eased it for me. I'm like, yeah, this is not how we built this.
3: I guess I tried to make the comparison coming home that if this would have been in the 90s, like, you probably would have been a little bit more emotionally invested, like, if it was Griff out there or the McCrays or something like that. But, I mean, for me, just Montrez and Russ out there, it's like those guys are Louisville basketball to me.
2: No,
3: those are our
2: for me, they are too.
3: Luminaries.
2: For the first time, that was the first time I ever, like, knew the team. That's the first time I was ever inside. You know, 2012, I get lucky and stow away to Portland and Phoenix, and I was the first time I was ever really inside the program. You know, coaches, that's how I became friends with Lieberman, you know, and things like that. So that's probably the closest team I have any attachment to, because forget being a kid, being the first time, like, when, like, Patino says, hi, you want a coffee, you know, when he's getting one right there in the Phoenix Hotel, and you're hearing him argue with his wife about the credit card bill, which was one of the all-time moments. I heard him and Joanne. Him and Joanne. I get done with the show, and I'm like, well, this is what couples do. She says, why do you get? And she didn't call him season tickets because he just gotten like Marlins season tickets. It's like you just got those Marlins
3: passes,
2: but it wasn't passes. It was another word. And he fires back with, what about that Saks Fifth Avenue bill of yours? And I'm like, And it's only in Pitino style. It was much sharper than that, you know. And they were, like, talking about the credit card bill. And I was like, this is unbelievable. And so, you know, I go from never really being that close to a program and covering Pitino my whole life since I was an intern, you know, at WKYT. And then, you know, I'm listening to him joke over the credit card bill. I was just like, what is going on here? So, I have that same attachment. They're just old, man. And, mm-hmm. I mean, half of them, I mean, does Daryl Morsell really break your heart? You know, Sean McNeil, did he break your heart?
3: Yes, yeah. They did.
2: Uh-huh. Yeah. Yeah.
3: Didn't know they could, but they did.
2: Yeah.
1: See, that was another aspect of this as well. That you didn't know half of the players on that team.
2: Yeah.
1: And but for me, my trigger is the carpal tunnel syndrome driver, the L's down.
2: Yes.
1: The Lexington hand.
2: Strong wrist Becky, or whatever Blanket Baker called one yesterday. That was
1: I heard that. That's what does it for me. The game itself was so rough. I'm not.
2: Yeah.
1: It's just whatever.
2: I think that's why, like, when they lost the last couple of times, and probably because Lieberman was more involved with the team, I took those. I'd say more harder, but it's still, I was still over pretty quick. Because there is a moment

0: you travel with, not, you know, doing national games. When you go with one team, you feel like you're a part of the team because you see every aspect.
1: Right, and I needed to be, like, in that film session because I didn't know who those players were for that Kentucky team. And then they're actually breaking down international film, TBT film from last year. Like, they pulled, like, clips, and I'm like, all right, I actually know who James Bell is and this coffee guy who's from Seneca. Like, I know who these guys are now.
0: Yeah, no, it's I could see that a little more. I could see that more. So, yeah, all right. But we got to work on the regular losses where you don't sleep.
1: Well,
0: like,
1: see, now, I was driving in this morning, and there was a car that pulled in front of me, and they had the UK Go Big Blue license plate, and my blood just started boiling.
0: No, don't.
1: And I just started honking and spin them out.
0: No. It's not Spy Hunter. No, you can't do
1: But now, the color blue is disgusting. No one should ever wear it. It shouldn't even be a color in our palette.
2: You all can appreciate this.
0: You know, it's in the flag, right?
1: Well, we need to have a word with 47 about that.
2: The week leading up to those games where we play them in football or basketball, if somebody's, like, trying to merge and they have, like, UK stuff on their car, like, I'm not gonna wave them on.
1: Exactly.
2: I'm just going to keep going.
0: I wonder if we have a documented case. I'm sure we have LMPD. If somebody's spinning another person out for a bumper sticker of the wrong team.
1: I'm sure
0: it's got to be on a report somewhere. Or maybe they just wouldn't admit it. What? It was like he spun me out. Sir, what do you have on your car? Well, I mean, I just got a Kentucky bumper sticker back there. Mr. Harley, we're going to need to have a word with you, you know? So, I don't know. Yeah, it's,
2: I think it served its purpose.
0: Yeah. No, I did too. And I guess I hope it keeps going. I like this format of just playing it this way of going, all right, 2 out of 3. Look, I could do 3 out of 5 and have no advancement beyond that and play for a cash prize. I keep saying I think they have given the TBT 5 amazing television products, probably 4 well-attended events of the 5, and the 5th not that bad, probably better than most of their other sites.
2: Sure.
0: And technically none of the guys putting that on have made any money. Yeah. And so that's not going to last for long.
2: I liked your idea that you pitched yesterday with the best of 5, just those two. Because even if they were to win the $2 million, it doesn't hit the same as playing your arch rival.
0: Yeah, maybe you get, maybe there's $500,000 or $250,000. I mean, I don't know. You know, that's what people who want to organize a big event, there would be an appetite for. And you would have to be all excellent. Maybe you get one guy because it doesn't hit the same. The product is not the same when you've got James Maynard Bell and Chris Coffey and, Daryl Morcell. Like, oh, yeah, I really can't stand those. Where are they from?
2: Yeah.
1: We're going to have a hard time keeping the fans, like, with the last decade of results with Louisville basketball.
0: You sound like Chuck now.
1: Well, I'm saying is the players start, like, our Patino era players start fizzling out of this. I don't think there'll be as much attachment. And
0: well,
1: I don't know.
0: You're right.
1: I don't know if we're going to be able to. We're not going to get the crowds and the support that we've gotten these first few years.
0: Yeah,
1: if we keep doing this.
0: The magic of the first year was it was a great confluence of crappy basketball, so we're starving for it. Mm-hmm. The guys that gave us the best moments that we could remember, and they're on the court, and they're doing well. You know, they won 2 games, went to the 3rd game maybe, I think, that first year. And you're right, it was those, but Peyton Siva's playing through.
1: Siva, Keurig, Clark.
0: Yeah. Although Keurig just, that drive he didn't take to win the game. Just don't get me started on it. See, I have that attached to that. I mean, I remember the specific play. Where it's like, go! They paid a lot of money for you. Go! And he just didn't go to the basket. He was too scared. It was like, because he hadn't been hitting shots. You know, he needed more of the Russ mentality then. Russ needed less of Russ's mentality the other night. But, yeah.
2: It's not going to certainly wouldn't tarnish the legacy. But, you know, you're watching that in that setting. And it's like, Russ, just be the GM.
0: Yeah.
2: I mean,
0: I think he kind of did. Like, he checked out, sort of, and he was at first. You know, I've seen him not near the huddle, but then he sort of redeemed himself. And he got a couple of guys water. I think he basically made the decision: I can't help this team right now at all. So there's no point in me listening. And hey, you need some water? All right, cool. I'll go get it. I mean, that was kind of what that. As I look back on and saw his post about it, it's just, man, the body doesn't do what it used to do. It's tough, man. When I played USTA team tennis, I'm at the level that all of us were basically small college tennis players, right? So, and we all grew up playing juniors together. When you get to the 40 and over division, it's just so funny because you are seeing the same guys you went to wars with, but, man, there's a lot of knee braces and there's a lot of I can't be there because of a birthday party and a lot of, cramped up, match over. It's just, and you just see the shots not the same people swinging sort of the same way, but it is.

0: And now the shots aren't as good, and some are just flying to the fence.
1: Had played a 40-over men's basketball league at St. Mark at Mary, the same thing. And for the 4 years that I played in it, I wasn't on the email list after COVID. I'd love to play still. But the first game, the first 4 years I played, Achilles, ACL, concussion, somebody's taking a hard fall, and you're just like,
0: what are we doing? Yeah, I know.
1: Oh. I mean, and they instantly knew like what it was when the guy popped his
2: Basketball
1: Achilles.
2: Is so hard on your body.
1: Oh yeah.
2: Oh, it is. Mm. Of all the sports, it's got to be the people that play it. It makes you appreciate the NBA guys and how they are able to do it, because while they are supreme athletes, it is.
0: It's a young man's
2: so
0: sport.
2: Hard on the body, man. Like just the stopping the. It's begging for an injury. I mean, it really is.
1: And think about that from the streetball showdown. That's something I played in growing up as a kid. I loved it. That last weekend in June, there was nothing like the streetball showdown.
2: Mm-hmm.
1: And you could play two or three, four games sometimes in one sitting on pavement that's not even, and you're ready for more.
2: Yeah.
1: And then now I think about this. It was like I could certainly one game, maybe two, but after that, I mean, you've got to take an ice bath.
2: So, Craig, this is a good question. Do you have Cubs gear?
3: I don't have blue.
2: Wait,
3: I got red.
2: Well, you have
3: to.
2: Cubs gear with no blue on it?
3: Gray. I've got a gray shirt with red lettering.
2: Wow. That's amazing.
3: Mm-hmm. That's why you don't see me in Cubs gear.
0: That's amazing.
3: Even though I am a fan. Like, back in the day, I did wear blue, and then I was like, once I went to college, I'm like, I can't wear blue anymore.
1: Do you have any shades of blue? Do you have any shades of blue?
3: I might have a Trump shirt somewhere with a little bit of red, white, and blue. Yeah.
2: The American flag.
3: Right, exactly.
1: There you go. But do you have, so, like, when I go to work and I wear any shade of blue, they're like,
3: I don't wear jeans.
1: What's I'm like, well, that, it's light
3: I refuse
1: blue.
3: To wear jeans.
2: You don't wear jeans because of blue?
1: Okay, so yeah.
2: Okay, I mean, great. Oh, yeah. It doesn't mean you're
3: It's the Petrino in me.
2: You know he quit on the program.
3: Stop. That was the dumbest firing of all time.
1: Yeah, I don't know. Yeah, I'm not a fan. I'm not going to wear royal blue ever, but like I'm going to wear jeans.
2: Wait, so you were with the team when they were that awful year?
3: No, it wasn't. That was 18. My last season was 15.
2: Yeah, okay. So the year where like Vegas could not make a line big enough against them.
1: Oh.
2: And they left the Syracuse game in the third quarter. We started post-game shows. You probably did a couple of them.
1: Basketball, yeah.
2: Yeah.
1: Yeah, so.
2: But we did. But with football with Petrino, we started some of those in the fourth quarter. It's like, why are we waiting for the final horn? This thing's long done, you know?
1: Oh, my gosh. Then you had the rivalry game, and it was just a foregone conclusion. Benny Snell, I believe he gave himself carpal tunnel the amount of L's down he did during that entire game.
2: You need to get a carpal tunnel sponsor. Or you get Kleiner and Kutz, sponsor the post-game
1: show. I wasn't sure. Yeah, I wasn't sure what the Lexington wrist and hand doctors were.
3: Yeah. Ethan was telling me he was in the building the last time we won in Rupp in 08.
2: Oh, wait, golly.
1: Earl Clark was suspended for that one. Yeah, T-Will, Sosa.
2: Yeah, you're not going back to there ever again. That was your last trip to Rupp.
1: Yeah.
2: You don't even go to the home games here. You can't even watch it on TV.
3: I went to two of the biggest heartbreakers in Rupp. I went in 15 when Damian Lee and Trey Lewis, and Lee missed the three in the corner.
1: Mm-hmm.
3: And then I went to the overtime loss with Wara, Enoch, and 19.
1: And Wara hit that three, put us up three in overtime, and then all she wrote.
3: So it's like, those are dead sprints to the car after the game, just getting the hell out of there.
2: So you got to see the current bringing us to more modern times. You got to see the practice yesterday. Were you able to, take anything away from that?
3: They gave us about 20 to 30 minutes.
2: Yeah.
3: And they let the media in on the sideline. And it was a starter practice. So the first few minutes, they were just stretching, jogging,
2: any GBT in there?
3: GBT. Yeah, I mean, the whole time was high intensity. It was high intensity, impressive. Then they kind of split off and they did some individual drills. They had the bigs on one side, the guards on another. The thing that stood out to me was, I mean, just the true size of the bigs.
2: Really?
3: I mean, Akizi and Dines, those guys are they're tall as could be.
2: Mm-hmm.
3: I mean, Dines, we've never had a 7'5" player. And I don't know what he's going to be. I mean,
2: I
3: on the offensive
1: will
3: end?
1: Will he be serviceable?
2: Like, when I was curious what happened in practice, Gabe Dines wasn't on, like, 30th on my list. Like, I couldn't have cared. He's not going to play, right?
3: Well, I'm worried about depth down low. With Akeezy coming off an injury and Badunga's undersized, like, he's going to be our true center.
1: He's going to be counted on, right, in at least a Khalifa type of role, 5 to 8 minutes, at least with Akeezy.
2: How did Flory look? How did our $6 million man look?
3: Flory, he looked the part. I mean, they're just doing simple, you know, pass to the post drills, around and lay it in.
2: Mm-hmm.
3: So you really couldn't take much. On the other end, Shellstad was shooting the lights out.
2: Mm-hmm.
3: Fulgaris, same thing. Those guys can both shoot. Fulgaris and Bozang are a lot taller than I thought they were. I mean, unfortunately, we're not going to see anything next week.
2: Mm-hmm.
3: But, I mean, there really wasn't a lot to take away from yesterday. Other than, as Blank said yesterday, it's about the vibes. And the vibes were good. And seeing Will Hanke.
1: As a star.
2: It's July.
3: Exactly.
2: The vibes aren't good now. I mean, I don't know when the
3: seeing Will Hanke there fired me up, too.
2: Yeah.
3: Tiger Tecker on the squad for the Vill.
1: I love his his insight. He's
2: great.
1: Special guy.
2: No, he's great. So
3: didn't see Johnny Ball again. That was a disappointment. He might have been there somewhere.
2: But they looked physically bigger. Okay.
3: They're big.
2: Okay.
3: I mean,
1: well, it's nice to have some rim protection, at least on paper, going into this this season. That's something that the two rosters previously didn't have.
2: Yeah.
3: I guess I'm also curious to see if London Johnson can take a step into a role.
2: What did he look like?
3: I mean, he was out there.
2: But, well, thanks.
3: But, Drew, like I said, you can't take – I could literally take nothing from that. If somebody wants to break that down – be my guest.
2: Okay. Well, people break down 30-second clips when they see them on
3: Those clips are at least 5-on-5. We saw nothing like, you know, 1-on-1, 2-3-on-3, 5-on-5. It was all just individual.
1: Okay. I will offer up a take, though, for preseason stance. I believe that this team will be able to shoot the ball much better than is being talked about right now in this preseason. Mm-hmm. I think one of the knocks is this team doesn't have a knockdown shooter. I disagree. I think Shellstad's going to fill that role. You talked about Fulgaris. At least from this practice, you're going to have guys that's going to be able to knock it down.
3: Woolley.
1: Yes, absolutely. But I would argue we had knockdown shooters the last couple of years. Yeah. When you played a physical, imposing team, those knockdown shooters didn't knock down those shots.
2: That team last year should have been one of the best statistical three-point shooting teams they've ever had. Mm-hmm. I mean, you know, you got I've already forgot his name.
3: Kel Conwell McNeely.
2: Who was the lone option the year before in Virginia and still shot the lights out. Even everybody knew he was going to shoot. He gets here, and it's like, boy, it looks good. It just doesn't go in that often as it did before. And, yeah, I agree with you. I don't think they lacked for shooters. I think their shooters just missed more than they expected them to. But I think you're right, because you had nobody down low to really react to. So how tall did – I mean, I know he's – what was he listed? Not Fulgaris, Flory. I mean, Flory
3: – Flory, I mean, he's about 6'8".
2: Yeah, does he – yeah. I mean, I imagine he's so wide it helps, but he's not going to be a
3: 6'11". He's athletic. Mm-hmm. You can just tell in the way he just elevates.
2: Oh, yeah.
3: Yeah.
2: I loved watching that guy play. If you told me that Monday night I was watching that dude play when – what's his name – sat out, Peterson, like right before the start of the game. I remember watching him going, who is this –
3: McNeely had that Rain Smith effect, though, where, like, every time McNeely shot it, like you said, it looked like it was going in, it felt like it was going in, and he missed so many shots where it just rattled out. And thank God he made those shots against South Florida that first game in the tournament.
1: Right. Yeah, because he was the one that carried us through, that built that big lead. And
2: that game is so bizarre. I never want to see that game again. Because being there going, they can't inbounds the ball.
1: Yeah,
2: like what happened? They're killing this team, and then now we can't get it across half court. What the hell is going on here?
1: I was watching it, and it was so bizarre. We're gonna get our first tournament win since 2017. I'm gonna kick my feet up. This is great.
2: Right.
1: Then you're like,
2: what?
1: Can we get the ball across half court?
3: Down the four. Yeah.
2: Right.
1: But Isaac McNeely did save the day there. I want to say, guys, he shot.
2: It's funny. He shot 39.5%.
1: I was getting ready to say that. It didn't feel that way.
2: It did not feel that way at all. So what did Rain Smith? I was in the process of doing that, looking what Rain Smith did the year before.
3: Rain had to have been over 40, right?
2: No.
3: 37.9.
2: Mm-hmm. So McNeely was a better statistical shooter than Rain Smith. In your mind's eye, there ain't no way in hell.
1: Right.
2: In no way in hell. He shot 2 full percentage points less.
1: That's crazy. But is there a game that stands out to you like McNeely for you against USF? Is there another game that McNeely had that would stand out to you this past season? I mean, I don't think so. But when you look at those statistics, it's like, yeah, he did what we paid him to do.
2: And he hit 7 of 10 threes against South Florida, you know. But, yeah, I mean, against Syracuse, he's 5 of 11. There's some 4 of 9s in there.
3: I will say I took his props 15-plus points almost every game, and there were some disappointing nights.
1: Oh, yeah.
2: Yes. Again, Creighton bets what he wants to happen. You even announce what you want to happen. They could get this lead to 15 right here. It's like, yeah, but they might be tied. You know, screw this up.
3: God forbid somebody be optimistic.
2: Well, you just got to – it could go the other way, too. Well, which – and that's – I just know when you call it – it's a TBT game when you look at it. There's no such thing as a safe lead because these dudes – I mean, even going to the Elam ending, you've seen teams come back from like 15 down because it's amazing how the pressure mounts as that thing gets to the end. And it's like, no, you got to make plays, man. Yeah. You can't just wait for that thing to dribble out.
1: It is something, and I'm not a bit surprised that Archie Goodwin, who didn't play the previous two games, he would be the leading scorer and be the guy that hits the game winner. Of course, because that's how this rivalry plays out.
2: It's a self-defeating prophecy at some point, does it not?
1: Really?
2: Yeah.
1: But I'm able to get over it a lot faster.
2: Okay.
1: And Creighton, that's going to be you years down the road.
3: I'm ready
2: for it. Are we sure? I don't know.
1: Yeah, I think.
3: Yeah, I'll be fine.
2: That mic is awfully sensitive in there. Like, when you're flipping your papers, it's loud over the air. Like yeah. So I don't know. I don't know what the setting is in that mic, but it's picking up every little creak. So, all right. I would normally say we'll have Ethan Moore up next, but Ethan Moore is here.
1: Hi.
2: So we've got that. Got a couple of things from, we'll get Pat Forty at 9 o'clock. We've had SEC media days, so we can get into that. I'm sure you've had some observations there. And then, at Wetzel and Reese Davis and them on their podcast, we're talking about this Louisville opener. So I want to get, your guys' reaction to what they thought about that.
3: We'll have Cade McClure at 8 as well, new pitching coach.
2: Oh, okay. Good to know.
3: I sent him the text
2: you
3: last
2: did?
3: Night.
2: Okay.
3: Yeah, to you.
2: In a group thread? Okay. Oh, on our thread. Okay.
1: That's really
2: okay, cool. All right, good deal.
1: See how that pitching staff can evolve and improve.
2: Well, and I think the technology, I'm really curious the technology because I hear a lot about what they've got technology-wise that they didn't have before, maybe the predictability. Maybe not been as much as the skill level of the pitching, but maybe the technological advantage others had at knowing what's coming next. Mm-hmm. You know, not like Astros type stuff, but just patterns that you don't even realize you're getting into. So we'll talk about that. All right, so we've got all that going on here this morning. 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
2: No, he's not here. This is one of the colors you're not going to wear. I'm forgetting the lyrics. Made in America that has blue on our flag. Just to remind you.
3: Red, white, and blue flying high in the yard, baby.
2: Yeah. But not, you just
3: simplify.
2: He has a separate flag. He dyes it green like Vince Mero's shirt. That's what he does. It's red, white, and green.
1: Interesting.
2: Is that a big deal? No deal. Really big deal. Not a deal. I can't quite figure out. The big dogs, I don't know. I don't want to guide you. So where was your – because it's a story. Like
1: No doubt about it. So Sweeney has this impeccable ability to just stir the pot and to rile you up.
2: He's like a Miller-like commercial from the 1980s. He said, oh, it tastes great. Let's fill it. He said it tastes great.
1: And I was listening, and, of course, they poke fun at a segment that I had on the postgame show bringing that up.
2: Yes.
1: And the more I thought about it, I was like, man, that's just you can't do that. It's a bad look.
2: Yeah.
1: It's a bad look.
2: First of all, because we were listening to you, I first thought it was a blue shirt. And then you're like, you definitely can't do that. But then it was green, which I don't know why you don't just if you're going to Kentucky Louisville game and you're on, like, I just think you've got to have been. It's got to be red, you know.
1: You can't take a picture with the biggest UofL hater out there,
2: mm-hmm.
1: and Drew Franklin. Like you can't do that. And so, for me, and a lot of love the Louisville fans. Some Louisville fans, the L's down, just it's whatever. It's annoying. Other people, I just think
2: of Satterfield every time I see it. I'm like, yeah. Why did you have to do this?
1: Exactly.
2: That's all. Like, mm-hmm. I don't get mad. I just get Satterfield. God, sucky football, and now this is a thing.
1: And so my biggest issue was just taking a picture with a UofL hater. And it's just, it doesn't.
2: Taking a picture with anyone with a UofL hater and L's down in it, and your L, we know, is at 45 degrees. You know, you can't quite get it all the way, you know, the other direction. And
1: I think the fact that he came out with the tweet last night was like, listen.
2: Yeah.
1: I'm here for Jeff. I'm here for the Ville. This is where it is. I think there was a lesson learned about, hey, Card Nation, and we're sensitive in football when it comes to, like, arch rival aspect of it, and just, like, you know, viewed as a stepping stone job throughout our history with the coaches. Like, Louisville fans can be sensitive to certain things. I think overall now with that tweet kind of clarifying things, like, okay, but, like, that's why UofL fans are upset when you were, you know, hobnobbing with UofL haters.
2: Yeah, I know firsthand from talking to him and others that, you know, work with him, that he is all in and committed to Jeff Brohm.
1: Yes.
2: That he is, there is no moment of hesitation on that. This is his job now. I kind of understand what he's going through from having left there and come here. Although I kind of knew when I left there, you're not really going to be friends with those people.
1: No.
2: Anymore. These people aren't going to believe you forever anyway, and especially not going to believe you if you don't cut that tie instantly, you know? And so it's like you want to be – I think he just wants to be liked by everybody, and it's like you can probably be liked by them again at some point, but just it's not going to be now.
1: No.
2: And those – and I understand it too, having friends going – and I think it's okay to keep – look, people are people. I'm not losing a friendship – over a laundry. I'm not going to do that. But I think it also, the posing of the picture of the L's down with their group. That's one of those where you see them, you go, guys, we're not, love you. We're not taking the picture.
1: Exactly.
2: You know, like, they're going to be your friends, but let's not do that.
1: And the other angle was, like, you know, how they reacted to him while he left. I mean, I'm sure they weren't nice to him about it. And it's just, but you're going to go back to them and take a picture, and then they're going to poke fun of you again with the L's down. It's just the optically.
2: And they're certainly not going to be friends with you on social media.
3: That's where he needs to. He needs to just log off Twitter.
2: Yeah,
3: shut it down.
2: Yeah,
3: don't ever get on Twitter again.
2: Yeah,
3: and then he can endear himself to us, maybe.
1: Yeah,
2: yeah.
3: Because he's every time he tweets, it's like it's damage control almost.
2: Mm-hmm. Yeah,
3: because he's just praising former Kentucky players. Yeah, the grammar, the spelling. It's like, bro, you don't want to hear that.
1: Yeah. We don't want to hear that.
2: Yeah.
1: But he sent something out that clarified it last night. So I think he understands now that, hey, like.
2: I reached out, not to him, so I may reach out to him. I'd just like to get him on the show. I think when you hear the guy talk about this program is how much he, you know, admires Jeff Brohm and has known him forever. I think that, no, he does.
3: I just can't accept the genuine side of it.
2: Having talked to him personally, having had multiple conversations with him, people, your view of someone on social media is absurd. It has nothing to do with reality. Others can spin it however they want. But you're loyal to who is paying your salary. And he is loyal to who is paying his salary. He's not someone who wants to have his career come to a screeching halt by sabotaging a job. But he does need to work on the perception here. And that's one you just got to. But look, here's what I know about the big dog, though. You ain't going to tell him much to anything. He's going to do what the big dog's going to do what he does. Right or wrong, this is a path I would advise him, and I've talked to a couple people who advise him and go, I can't do this, but I'm not really one to remark on how to handle your social media, so, you know.
1: At the end of the
3: day. Can you PR train this?
2: No, I cannot. I used to tell people to die on Twitter, and at some point, like, you know, you should probably get off Twitter. I did, and I got back on and said something else stupid. It's like, yeah, I can't handle it. I can't handle it, and so, but it's not reality. But posing for the pictures, that's one where you see them. People are friends. You don't stop being friends with people, but you do say, I, I can't take a picture with you, man.
1: And you would, and maybe you're the trusting type who are like, all right, if I take a picture, you're not going to do anything derogatory.
2: No, they knew exactly those guys are putting it on there. Come on,
1: that's the whole issue. But at the end of the day, if he's going to continue to get dudes and Louisville's recruiting is at the best it's ever been, ultimately that's why he's brought in. He's doing a great job. I do think by the time it's all said and done, this is going to be one of the best high school recruiting classes in school and program history.
2: Look, when they were getting ready to get him, I mean, that, and I don't even care about high school recruiting that much anymore because I don't know how many of them are going to make an impact, but maybe it will change when we have this stability here of, I mean, I'll believe it when I see it, but those that are smarter than me and more involved than me say that this five-year eligibility thing will give some stability because they can't just keep suing for an extra year. So I still wonder about that because I don't know what would make you stop bouncing around, but whatever. But those same people have said to me, you know, when they were getting ready to hire him, and hire I thought was going to be imminent about 6 months before it actually happened, was that, no, he'll have an unreal impact on recruiting. This state will be, they'll own this state. And I don't know if they are or not. I don't, you know, keep up with it. But you want to do more than own this state. But his relationships with people in the football world are, you know, just legendary to some. So
1: And when you could pull him from your arch rival, that's just an added jab that certainly Card Nation can get behind. And, you know, he's done a great job so far. You have to wait till the ink dries on these national letters of intent, especially with high school recruiting in the portal era, in the NIL era. You have guys committing and flipping. That's another issue. I would love for kids just to take all your visits and then commit when you're truly committed. Don't say you're committed, and then I'm still committed to taking other visits as well.
2: So, you know, Texas says, well, he's loyal to Jeff, not to the Ville. Okay. Do you think these players are loyal to the Ville? Do you think any of them are loyal? They don't care about your program. No. At all. They'll leave you tomorrow for $50,000. They will. They don't. So there's no loyalty that you used to know. And hey, you know, if they're loyal to the current state of affairs, that's about as deep as loyalty runs these days. That's all you're getting.
1: Yeah.
2: Sorry. That's it.
1: And as long as you can adapt and adjust, and this is what Coach Brahm and his staff are doing in this ever-changing world of NIL, that's all you can ask for.
2: Yeah.
1: And you, all you can ask for is to be relevant nationally, be relevant in the ACC. On paper, this team is slotted to be either the second or third best team in the ACC next to Miami and or potentially SMU. We're going to play SMU week 3, so you're going to have a chance to prove that on the field. That is
2: as fired up as we are for the Ole Miss game, the week 3 is probably the bigger game.
1: There's no doubt about it.
2: If you choose to win one, I think you probably take that one, to be honest, because it's conference. It's a team you haven't beaten. It probably matters more.
1: Yeah, they should be ranked as well coming in.
2: Yeah, that's great. Oh, go ahead.
3: I'll say if we beat Ole Miss, we wake up the country. If we beat SMU, that gets kind of buried.
2: Well, that's true, but I don't know what waking up the
3: country. Everyone's like, Louisville's for real? They just beat Ole Miss with shit. You know, Trinidad Chambliss is top 3 in pretty much every Heisman board I've seen, or top 5. Like, they're
1: running back
3: in
1: is
3: top
1: too.
3: 10.
2: But I mean, I don't know that we need to impress anybody as much as you need to get your – there's a path to the playoff now. You know, it's not like the old days where you had to improve your perception to get into the playoff. Your route is through the – I mean, obviously you want to win them both. I mean, I'm so – but your route is through probably the ACC title game as much as anything and getting through that. But it would – do you have that sound an email? See if you can find that because this was – they were talking about the opener, Reese Davis, and it's College Bowl. It's not the College Bowl Inquirer. It's 2/3 of it, though, of the guys in it. So it was Reese Davis and Dan Wetzel and Pete Thamel talking about the opener and Lincoln Kienholz. And here you go.
19: But you asked, can they? You didn't say would they. So
20: that's
19: I'm
20: fair.
19: Still going to say yes, they can.
20: Yeah,
19: not sure they will.
21: I'm with you, Alan. I'm with you.
20: Will Louisville upset Ole Miss that opening? Monday night, Labor Day night, intriguing game. Great, you know, lot going on in that game with Louisville breaking in a new quarterback. Obviously, Trinidad coming back. All the expectations now. Pete Golding's 2-0 in playoff games, right? He's won 2 more CFP games than a lot of programs. Oklahoma comes to mind. USC comes to mind, right? Like he's ahead of, you know, all those folks right off Jump Street. How does that opener unfold?
19: I'm going to say Ole Miss wins, but people are going to be
2: This is the good part.
1: Cliffhanger.
2: I'm going to start playing sound for my device.
20: But you asked games, right? He's won two more CFP games.
19: I'm going to say Ole Miss wins, but people are going to be a little bit rattled about Ole Miss long term because Louisville will have a shot to win the game. How about that?
20: Oh, for sure. For sure.
19: Yeah. Again, you got to find out how good. I mean, you were singing Brahms praises and rightfully so as a developer of quarterbacks, but they've got Lincoln Kingholz now, right? The Ohio State transfer, and so you know we'll find out how good he is. They've got great running backs, so won 9 games last year. It's not those games that vex Louisville. Louisville will be ready for that game. It's not that game. It's like going to Stanford, you know, that Louisville will be ready to go when they play Ole Miss. It's like when they go to sleepy Stanford on a Saturday afternoon that becomes problematic. That's been there. That's been the rap against them.
0: Kingholz is really interesting. Big time recruit, 3 years at Ohio State. Now he gets his chance to play. Here's my problem with you just don't know. This is college football in a nutshell. I mean, so many of these rosters have, you know, 40, 50, 60 new guys, and you're taking a kid like Lincoln Kingholz. Should he be good? Yeah, he should be great. But we got to see it. So it's kind of hard to know early season. It used to be preseason rankings shouldn't matter. Like these years, it really hard to know.
19: You got another one, Pete?
2: So there you go. Sure. So a lot in that. It felt more high energy than that. That seemed really low energy, like Pete Thamel.
3: Very low energy.
2: Of course they do. But I was I don't know if maybe I recorded that on like slower speed or something.
3: They
2: I don't know.
3: Kept kind of like pausing. Am I buffering? Or
2: part of it is it's Reese Davis is not a good mic one. I don't know how to tell anybody at ESPN on radio he is not a good mic one. Let Wetzel drive that train. But within that, I think you see the point that, you know, for all the Brom Blunder people out there who, you know, they love touting that for some reason. Never quite understand, you know, that whole thing. How about the notion is the national perception says there of big games? Yeah, you're not going to worry about them being up for that. And something I hadn't really thought. I just think, all right, I have confidence Jeff Brom's going to give them every chance to win in every game. But since they do particularly well in this, shouldn't we have more confidence in a game like this?
1: Absolutely. I didn't like, though, Drew, the tone of if it's a really good game, people are going to question Ole Miss. Like, Louisville's going to be good, really good this year.
2: Yeah, but if Ole Miss it went the furthest they did last year, they've got their quarterback back, and they barely win against the Beans Bowl team, whatever you want to call it. I think we know they're going to be pretty good. I think a lot of people will wonder, well, what, my gosh, they went to the semis. They've got Trinidad Chambliss back. Why aren't they blowing this team out? Well, you know. But you're right. I mean, maybe – I think both can be true. I think people will look at that, and then maybe by the end of the year, they'll go, well, damn, that was – I mean, what we're hoping is if they lose this game, people go, well, hell, that was a hell of a win because Louisville went on to do dot, dot, dot.
1: Yeah. But to your point earlier about SMU, you know, that is – I'm going to go ahead and say it here on July 21st. That's 4th. This is a must win. You've got to be able to beat SMU if the end goal is getting to Charlotte, because you don't want to put yourself in a situation where you're 8-1 in conference play and you have this crazy tiebreaker and a team you haven't played is going to have to do X, Y, and Z to stay ahead of you or you them. Mm-hmm. You want to be able to settle that on the field.
2: Yeah, and so that and it's here, right?
1: Mm-hmm.
2: Do we have
1: 3:30 kick?
2: Okay, we do have the game. I knew that was one of the ones we had the game time for. So 3:30 kick, SMU. I mean, this adds up all the, you know, checks all the boxes for the high maintenance fan base to come up with plan. You know the game time months in advance. It's not like it's always funny to me that everybody goes, when are we going to know the kickoff times of these games? You know how this works. It's 12 days out, and then sometimes it's people are like, oh, that's so weird. We don't know the game time. I'm like, you've asked me this. It's the same people have asked me the same question a dozen times, and it's usually 3 to 4 times a year. And I'm like, is this 51st date? I mean, is it every time I give you this explanation that you go, huh, well, wipe that slate clean. Why don't we know what game time it is? Now you know. You can plan around your whatever, the things that people have in their lives, little league games, volleyball, whatever. You know that one of the biggest games of the year, if you're a season ticket holder, if you're someone who's probably going to go, you are going to have 3:30 week three.
1: This will have significant ramifications for the entire season. On paper, Louisville has the toughest two games in the first 3 weeks of the year.
2: I love it. I love it. This crap the last two years was just waiting on the season to start, and it's like, man, college football has been going, and we haven't even started yet. So, look, you were dying to jump in there, Crayton.
3: I was looking at the advanced forecast 7 weeks out, and Weinberg says the remnants of Hurricane Roger are going to be around L&N Stadium.
2: It's
3: going to be a 98% chance of rain.
2: Frogs
3: are going to fly from the sky. It's going to be crazy.
2: So they probably open practice next week, right, or something?
3: I haven't heard a week and a half, two weeks. It'll be the first week of August.
2: Yeah. It's not like August 1st, but it's like second week of August. So
3: don't want to derail this, but saw Mason Petrino last night, and he was wearing Louisville gear.
2: I mean, what?
3: Well,
2: I don't want to derail this.
3: He's on the staff.
2: But let me derail this. Let me pull this train off the track.
3: You know, he's on the staff and the son of a splash hire of the offseason. Mm-hmm. So it's, you know.
1: Petrino 3.0.
3: Yeah, don't see them wearing blue around town.
2: I mean, that's like when Kenny Payne says, I probably shouldn't say this. When you say, I don't want to derail this, you have learned at the feet of Blankenbaker that this is going. Actually, he doesn't announce it. He just goes, he just drives off the road. You'd be having a good discussion, and they go, yeah, Max Homa. What?
1: I love when you get to dad role, and you're like, all right, that's enough. Back on topic.
2: Yes. Because you have to do that with Blankenbaker. Where do we think he is right now? So he flew from, listen to this,
3: he's
2: planes, trains, and automobiles. They drove from Santa Claus to Nashville to fly to D.C., to then go D.C. direct to Rome, I think. Yeah, but it's they're not transferring again once they get there. So I think it was a 10 o'clock flight last night, so he's probably in like 1, 2 of the morning. So maybe do we think he's in international waters right now, almost in
1: you would
2: getting
1: think.
2: To Rome?
1: You would think.
2: I guess. How many times has L, you know, done anything that would derail their plan? I don't know. Max was a great traveler with me. He was very simple. You give him snacks and an iPad, kids happy as can be. So, I don't know.
1: And L's flown before, so this is not going to be a new experience for that. Hopefully, you're going
3: to
1: fall asleep.
3: Did they go to Nashville last night?
2: Just to drive there to fly out.
3: Gotcha.
2: They didn't go on Broadway and get drinks.
3: That's what I was wondering if he took L out on the town.
2: No, they drove from Santa Claus to the Nashville airport. They did not go down to Albany.
3: Well, with his luck, he would have walked down Broadway in the middle of the afternoon. She would have walked up to a microphone, like on the street corner, and been spotted as a talent. Talent agency would have said.
2: The next L. Langley.
3: The next
2: right
3: L. Langley. L. Blankenbaker.
2: Another L. fella.
1: L. Langley was in the state yesterday. She performed in Pikeville.
2: Oh, man. We should have gone a road trip down
3: there. We did enough Eastern Kentucky for the week.
1: I had to check the ticket prices. I mean, get in was like $380. It was the Appalachian Wireless Arena. I think it seats 7,000.
2: Yeah. They've got – Pikeville's actually – of all the cities in Eastern Kentucky, it's more of a city than you think. They've got, like, you know, modern things. I don't know what to tell you. I mean, we'll put it this way. On Friday night when I was in Hazard and we were divvying up where we're going, I always wanted to go to Pikeville because I think there was, like, a Mr. Gaddy's there, you know, or something. You know?
1: Super Walmart.
2: Yes. Yes, a Super Walmart. So, yeah. All right. Well, all right. We'll continue along here. 267-9680, our number to get in. We roll along here with you this morning. And we got, see, what else we got coming up? We got Pat 40 coming at what time? We got him at 9 o'clock. I can't find our group text between the two of us.
1: Cade McClure, what is it?
3: Yeah, we'll have him.
2: He's
3: after
2: up next.
3: The break.
2: Okay, mm-hmm. Okay, he's up next. Okay.
3: Yep, just talk to him. We'll get him on the line.
2: All right, so we'll do that here on the other side. If you're someone who needs any exercise equipment, do you work out in the home? I can't remember. You're always just going to the gym.
1: Going to the gym.
2: Yeah, forever going to the gym. And I always think you got to have a gym membership. I think it's great to have the ability to work out in your home. And having that treadmill on these ridiculously hot days has been very beneficial for me. And so whether you're looking for a treadmill, weights, rower, elliptical, or the massage chair, someday, it's the best thing in the world. Just sit down at the end of the day and go, I'm going to watch a little TV and I'm going to get massaged in my living room as I'm
1: fantastic.
2: Just
1: I take advantage
2: of
1: it before LSL on Wednesdays.
2: Yeah, it's awesome. 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
7: 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Do you believe in Lincoln Kienholz more than Miller Moss? 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
8: Well, that's a good question, Andy. 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
1: Yep, it's Ethan Moore. He's here. He's hanging out. We had a text in the
2: first. I just saw that.
1: It said, no Ethan Moore? It's like, no, we got all kinds of Ethan Moore. He's right here, man. It's Louisville Sports Live breaking out here on a Friday.
3: Let's go.
1: When do you have to go back to when school come back for teachers?
3: Well, I've got my first trainings next Thursday and Friday.
1: Oh, man.
3: And then the following Monday, Tuesday, I have the next 5 days off if you count the weekend. And then the 10th, we're rolling. Students come back on the 12th.
1: Man, I miss the days we were growing up and it was like
3: JCPS is the 6th.
1: August 6th?
3: Yes. I think Strebel's on my same schedule. I think his first day with students is the 12th as well, but JCPS is the 6th.
1: I remember just July being the best month growing up because there wasn't school. You hadn't had school in a while, and you weren't going to have school for a while. And because August starts, and you're like, oh, it's almost over.
3: Well, for teachers, July 4th, Drew, July 4th, once the calendar flips to July 5th, it's like, all right, teachers, we're in the home stretch because then you got the trainings.
1: And what subject do you teach?
3: English.
1: English, okay. Jimmy,
2: can you help Marrow?
1: Can we have any tests we can maybe take on the air from last year or anything? You got any a couple questions maybe in there?
3: Well, I have my pet peeves. Where is it at? And then first
1: on
3: annual
1: Preposition Street. Yeah, I had to correct Hanky on first annual last week because he said he was having his first annual basketball. I'm like, it's inaugural.
3: Mm-hmm.
1: Joe Crow would not be proud of you there, Hanky. I was an English teacher and tennis coach at X. So, all right. Well, Creighton, probably, did you miss a pitch of any game last year?
2: I mean, I wasn't at every game.
1: No,
2: on
1: but
2: the road.
1: Of observing it.
2: Oh, well, yeah. When we went to Thunder, I missed the back half of the Cal game.
1: Oh, yeah.
2: You remember?
1: Yeah, that's right. Yeah. The one camera shoot from Cal. Mm-hmm. You missed a few pitches there. But a guy who won't be missing any pitches is the U of L pitching coach, Nick Cade McClure, who's on the line with us. So, Coach, welcome in. Good morning.
4: Morning, guys. Thanks for having me.
1: Well, we've been hearing a lot about, the staff and technology you guys are utilizing over there that's going to be living there. Tell me what's going on with you guys, and I'm sure you're glad to be aboard.
4: Yeah, man. Well, first off, I'm super excited to get back, to a place that has meant so much to me and my family. The cool part through this process of getting hired, I had someone ask me, have they reached out to your resources? Or have they reached out to your recommendations? And I said, man, like, they are my recommendations. that coaching staff, obviously Coach Lemonis was the one who had recruited me. Obviously he's no longer there, but, Snides and Braves came in that same summer as my freshman summer. And obviously Coach Williams and Coach Mack have been there and Coach Mundorf have been there, well before me. So, 15 years of my baseball career, they've been involved in some way, shape or form. So, just excited to have an opportunity to get back and work for a place that obviously means so much, like I said, to me and my family. But, I met my wife in Louisville as well. So just the familiarity with, just the non-baseball stuff, opportunity to get out and, get into the suburbs a little bit and get off campus and get to enjoy the areas that we didn't really get to as college students and that whole thing. But obviously from the baseball perspective, we're super excited. I'm super excited to have a chance to work under Coach Williams, a Hall of Fame pitching coach, a guy that I can still learn so much from. And then as well as having Nick Birdie as kind of another assistant with me, is something that's awesome because that's a guy who just got done, playing himself, had a chance to play in the big leagues and, brings another huge wealth of knowledge to, our pitching. We call it the pitching department is kind of how we call ourselves, which is we call it our little three-headed monster. So we're super excited to have a chance to just dig in there and work with these guys.
1: Yeah. So how will that work? You're the pitching coach, and Birdie is his official title as he's director of pitching. Yeah. So is this?
4: Yeah. Exactly.
1: Yeah. Tell us about this setup here.
4: Yeah. So as far as we've kind of broken it down so far, obviously Coach Williams has been the guy who has done it at a high level for a very long time. He's produced the pro talent. He's recruited the right guys. So from our perspective, it's a chance to learn under somebody who has done it for a long time. Obviously Nick and I just got done playing. So, quote unquote, the new wave of pitching, if you want to call it that, is something that's a little bit more familiar to us. Just with some of the tech, the TrackMan stuff and, the biomechanics and things like that when it comes to pitching labs and things of that nature. So Things that are a little bit new to us, or I'm sorry, a little more familiar to us, just in terms of our playing careers. So we can kind of bring that to the table, while also still having, you know, Coach Williams kind of oversee the whole thing, you know, making sure our throwing programs make sense, making sure the setting up the fall scrimmages make sense, things like that where, you know, no matter what, where you're at in terms of your baseball career, that's something that you kind of learn over the course of time. So having him, you know, in our back pocket to do that kind of stuff is something that, you know, is kind of unheard of for most programs to have, you know, that kind of relationship with somebody already kind of walking into it. And that was a huge piece for me. You know, I had a really good setup at Mercer. I wasn't looking to leave by any means, but, you know, just had the opportunity to come back to a place that I cared about a lot and, you know, learn under somebody that has done it at a high level.
1: How different is it at the college level now versus when you pitched in terms of other teams using analytics, using AI, knowing what the, you know, tendencies are versus like when you pitched? I mean, I'm sure you're aware of it as coaching, but, you know, you have a good perspective on it, having played in a slightly different era. So how different is that, and how do you have to adjust to that?
4: Yeah, no, for sure. I think it's awesome. You know, I jokingly say to people all the time, like, you know, the way that technology is like evolving overnight, almost, it seems like. Not that every single thing has to carry a huge weight, but you know, the one record, or the one example I will always give is there's a piece of technology in baseball called Rapsodo. Rapsodo is like a pretty much the precursor to what TrackMan became, you know, and it's already become obsolete, essentially, you know, and it was pretty much getting new. You know, kind of my last year of college, my first year or two of pro ball. And it's like, man, that thing was like the next greatest thing of all time. And now it doesn't even exist anymore, which is so crazy. So
1: what did it do? What did Rapsodo do?
4: Yeah, it's essentially, so if you guys are familiar with TrackMan, yeah, like, you know, maybe in a driving range or even in baseball in general, it is essentially the same thing, except for it was set on the ground versus posted up behind, you know, behind the plate. So it was like I said, it was kind of like the precursor to TrackMan and things like that. So, little different, but yeah, no, it's funny because that, like I said, that thing is now obsolete, which is so funny because I'm like, man, I'm only freaking 30 years old. I can't believe sometimes the piece of technology is already obsolete in my coaching career. But no, it's all good stuff. I think it's really awesome for the player development standpoint. I think it's awesome for these guys to have as much information as possible because at the end of the day, like, it is your career. It is what's going to make you have the opportunity to be the best version of yourself to get to, you know, obviously individual success, team success, and have a chance to play professional baseball. So if there's a resource out there that we are able to obtain, man, I think we're going to try to go for it and try to obviously put it into action because there's no reason not to.
1: Don't you guys have some new technology, though, that is like the gold standard now or something that helps you with that?
4: Yeah. We're using cameras. We're using our TrackMan system. We've actually partnered with a pitching performance lab out of St. Louis called P3, where they do a lot of biomechanic testing, just things that you can't necessarily see to the naked eye, things that are done by biomechanical engineers. They're giving us feedback and information that you wouldn't otherwise be able to obtain.
1: What kind of information? I'm curious. Like, what are some of the things you learned from that?
4: Yeah, for example, so they'll do, you know, kinematic testing with the body sequence. So, for example, player XYZ has, you know, poor drive out of his back leg, or he has early trunk rotation that's, causing his front half to leak open. Things like that where you can kind of see it maybe in real time, but you definitely can't see it, you know, without the technology in place to actually, you know, evaluate it from a numerical standpoint. So, basically, they will do a test on our guys, and then we will get information back stating, you know, this is what the system tells me, you know, from a timing standpoint is off. And then that allows us as coaches to then go back and build drills in place, or change thought processes, things like that, to allow the player development piece to continue.
1: Does it show tendencies like tipping pitches, like a certain stance you may do or anything like that?

0: till I had a better feel of who you are, what makes you click. Like, you know, are you a guy that can take the pressure? Are you a guy that, you know, has struggled with it in the past? So little things like that that aren't necessarily, you know, things that are teachable in a moment. It's something that's kind of learned over a little bit of time as you kind of learn the individual.
1: Kate McClure with us here. He's pitching, new pitching coach at U of L, and you and Nick Birdie on staff. I mean, being young guys, the people, I mean, do the guys on the team know who you were? I mean, you played recently enough that they could, but did they have to be just the local guys to know who you were, or were the guys familiar with you?
0: That's a great question. I haven't really asked anyone yet, but I got a couple of texts. Just, you know, obviously when I got the job, I reached out to each pitcher individually, just a quick text, like, you know, just kind of introducing myself. And I did get a couple, hey, like, welcome back kind of text. So in some way, shape, or form, they knew who I was, some of these guys. But man, that's it's awesome. Like I said, I'm super, super grateful for the opportunity. This place means so much to us. And, you know, I would have done anything to, at some point in my life, have this opportunity to be back at U of L, whether that was, you know, when I'm 30 or when I was 50. And to have the opportunity to come back and work under Coach Mack and Coach Williams and the rest of the staff is something that, man, it still feels like a dream at times.
1: We were just talking a minute ago. We just got them watching, you know, the TBT, and the guys get older and get injured faster. We're talking about basketball leagues where guys, you know, the 40 and over leagues, which is just an ACL tear festival out there. Yep. I mean, but as a pitcher, it's not like you – can you, I mean, as when you retire, is it pretty much the last time you throw a baseball? Or do you like, I mean, is it still part of you that you want to still get some of that out of your system? Like, yeah, I have this skill, but what does a retired baseball player do with a world-class skill he possesses?
0: Well, I will say that if my arm felt good enough to be throwing, I would probably still be playing, unfortunately. a couple surgeries later that was probably the end of it. You know, I will still play catch with guys here and there if they need to. Once they start going, coach, can you long toss with me? That's where I direct it to somebody else. but, yeah, I'll play catch with guys here and there. And I think sometimes, too, honestly, it's kind of cool to kind of be one-on-one with them in that sense because you get it from a different angle. So, you know, mm-hmm. if I'm kind of wandering around the outfield and I'm standing behind you, I mean, I may see one thing one way, but to see it from the front view, you know, you may see something different. So, you know, I don't mind playing catch once in a while. Now, once these guys start running up there like a Brandon Shannon, I'm probably going to defer to a bullpen catcher or something like that. But no, I don't mind it. And I think it's cool because, you know, when I was traded, you know, from the White Sox to the Giants in my pro career, they totally overhauled my stuff. And what I mean by that is they took my one arsenal that I had that was something I'd used basically my entire life and said, hey, man, we think this would work better. Let's try this. And so I relearned an entire arsenal during one spring training and took that into my season. So I kind of have two really different reference points of, like, how I pitched. So I think it's really nice to be able to relate to some guys where it's like, man, I didn't throw the same thing for my entire career. I've kind of seen two different arsenals, and, you know, it allows me to have some references in terms of, like, what I felt or how I'm trying to approach this pitch or what I'm trying to feel. So, but no, it's funny. I do wish that I was still playing baseball most days. Unfortunately, the arm was you know, not cooperating there towards the end. But no, it's all good.
1: How do you explain all these guys in the majors that throw over 100 now? I mean, you know, it's just, it used to be even a few years ago, 10 years ago, maybe five. The guys would touch it. And I saw some stat the other day, like Miz is throwing like 650 pitches over 100 miles an hour or something crazy. I mean, what has happened with the with either the athlete or the technology that you didn't used to see this not long ago?
0: Yeah, no, I think there's a two-piece, you know, answer to that. I do think some of the measurable stuff that is in place is a little bit more advanced or a little different, if you want to call it that. You know, I will say, like, some of the stuff we're reading off of the Hawkeye, the TrackMan stuff, I think I don't want to use the term it runs hot, but I think it's a little bit more accurate than what, you know, we used – you know, shoot, man, even 10 years ago with the mm-hmm. radar gun set up, you know, back behind home plate. So I think the reading's a little bit more accurate and true. Now, if you talk to an old guy, they're going to say, oh, man, those machines are off and blah, blah, blah, blah, blah. You know, because it's not what the readings that they would have had. But I do think that there is a piece of that the stuff is a tick hot, but I don't think it's inaccurate. I just think it measures differently than what we were used to. I do remember as a kid watching a game on TV and someone would flash 95 and flames would come up on the screen. And I'm like, man, that guy is throwing freaking cheese, man. Like, you know, or, you know, even a high school kid, if you touch

0: 90 out of high school, you were
1: yeah.
0: like almost a draft prospect. And now it's just like, man, if you're not 95 out of high school, you're not a draft prospect.
1: That's crazy.
0: So I think that's the two part of that. But then the second part, I think, is the training methods are so different. I think that the big thing that you've seen pop up in cross baseball is we call them the facilities, right? So the facility pitching coaches, the facility trainers, the treads, the drive line, those type of places across the country where, man, it's like I always reference a guy like Shane Bieber. I had an opportunity to play against him in a super regional at Louisville. And, man, that guy came in, and his pitch mix, his ability to command the zone was elite. But he was like 88, 91, 92. And I'm like, man, that separates that guy from being a first-rounder to I think he might have been a third-rounder. But I've always kind of felt, man, the pitchability piece is something that is much harder to teach than it is now in this current world to teach velocity. Where, you know, you can go to a drive line, a tread, you know, a P3, one of these places. And again, from a lot of this testing, they can probably pretty much coach you up to throw harder than you did. Now, it doesn't guarantee you're going to throw strikes. But they can coach you up to throw a little bit harder than you probably already do. So I think that was a piece that I really have come to understand is like, man, like the training is so much different, but man, at the end of the day, like if it's not for a strike, what's it for? So, like I said, I think the pitchability piece is something that, like, is much, much more difficult to teach, much more difficult to find. So if you can find that, I think there's enough pieces of information and technology in place now that you can probably teach that guy to throw a little bit harder than he currently does.
2: Cade, I know that it's cool for me. I've been following, you know, the whole McDonald era, and now with you and Nick coming back, and you all are on the wall in right field, you know, former All-Americans coming back to coach. Kind of take me through, I know 15, 16, your freshman, sophomore years, we were number two overall seed, and, you know, the super regionals were a little disappointing. But in 2017, you come in, you know, and it's like, you know, 50 wins going into the super regional, and you take the mound against Kentucky in the super regional. Then you go out to Omaha, and you take the mound, you know, against Brady Singer in Florida out there. The mental aspect of this game is so, you know, important. How do you kind of teach the guys to stay within themselves, and what was kind of going through your mind when you take the mound in those games?
0: Yeah. Well, shoot, I don't know how much different it is, but I will say it was a lot easier to trust my stuff when I look around the field and I have about 10 big leaguers on the field next to me. So that part was really nice because you look around the field and it's like, man, you know, people always praise me for my sophomore year. You're an All-American. You're 12-0. Man. Yeah, man, I had a good year. Like, I pitched well, don't get me wrong, but – shoot, I had Brendan McKay at first base, Nick Solak at second base, Drew Ellis, Blake DeBerry playing third, Devin Harrison, All-American playing shortstop, Will Smith behind the plate, Corey Ray, you know what I mean? Like, so it went on and on and on where it's like, it kind of left me a little bit of room for error. But at the same time, like, that is baseball. I mean, it is still at the end of the day, it is 9-1. So trusting it, playing the odds of like, man, if I can attack the zone, I can fill up the zone. Like, the odds are extremely in my favor. So that's the big piece I try to you know, communicate with our guys, man, like, you are here for a reason. The stuff is good enough. That's what got you here. But if you're unable to throw it in the zone and trust the defense, that's a whole different conversation. I think the mental aspect of it is like you prepare, you train, like trusting your stuff, trusting your ability, I think is huge. And obviously that looks different for everyone. But I think the ability to attack the strike zone with what you prepared to, you know, to bring the battle, so to speak, and then you got, again, 9-1, man. I think those are the two biggest pieces.
2: You know, it's amazing. I talked to Ryan Summers, too, from that 2017 team, and he says the exact same thing. You all just believed in each other. And I know we came into the ACC, and we just started dominating it. And we've got some good pieces coming back with Eberle and Shannon, England. Tell us about some of the newcomers that we might plug in.
0: Yeah, so a couple big freshmen. You know, the one that sticks out to me is Parker Van Eaglehoven, a big righty from Ohio. Parker's probably profiles as a starting pitcher, a big-bodied, you know, about 6'4", 6'5", kid from Columbus area. He's one we're really excited about, had some draft buzz, and you know, he ultimately decided that he wanted to come to school and experience, you know, being a Louisville Cardinal. So we were super excited about that. And another one, you know, a couple portal guys, you know, Camden Hawks, a left-handed pitcher, just a veteran lefty who's just done a really good job this summer, filled up the strike zone, and I believe he actually started the All-Star game in the Appy League. So he's another guy. And then on the back end, a guy in Zach Spurrier. Zach is a guy that went to Kentucky out of high school. When he was in the portal after his freshman year, we had recruited him when I was at Kent State, and I was super, super excited. I thought we had a good chance to get him. He ends up going to Samford. And I'm like, man, Samford, are you kidding me? So then I get the job at Mercer, so now I'm coaching against him again. I'm like, man, this guy's 97, 98 in the back end of games. He's not on my team. So that was unfortunate. And then he gets in the portal again. So I called him. I said, Zach, man, listen, like, I know that I'm throwing this, you know, shot into the dark here. I said, is there any shot you're interested in Mercer? He said, Coach, I'll be honest with you, I'm going to be going to Louisville. So, man, that was about the only place that I'm okay with you not coming to play for me yet. And then about 2 weeks later, I texted him. I said, guess he's coming to work with you.
2: Yeah.
0: So that's kind of been a fun rat race chasing him around, but I'm super excited to have him on my team now. So there's a handful more of the guys, but those are the guys that kind of, man, that just we're super excited to get rolling with early.
1: Well, hey, best of luck to you, Caden. It's exciting to have you aboard. So and look forward to, you know, we'll see some action in the fall and then obviously next spring.
0: Yeah, thank you guys. I appreciate it. Look forward to, you know, continuing our relationship and getting back to the Ville.
1: I appreciate it. There you go. Cade McClure with us here. Thanks so much. I think that mic is open. I hear an openness, like, or it's turned up. I hear, like, I don't know, my Princess in the Pea ear. Like, here's a little extra audio. So can you kill your – if you're not on, okay, all right. Something's off in all these – I mean, of course something's off in all the settings. All the knobs are right near our feet, you know. I mean, it's like
3: – this is tough to see.
1: Set up to fail, you know. Yeah, where's the worst spot we could put it? Near your feet. That's where we'll go with it. We'll go with it right there. Well, interesting. I mean, I think the stuff about the technology is super fascinating, you know. Like, just – and that's what, you know, you wonder – the pitching staff really struggled last year. How much of it was the pitchers, how much it was – the technology, how much it was everybody else knowing things that, you know, either pitches that were coming or, you know, like, again, these biometric whatevers that they found information.
3: Yeah, you said biometric and then mentioned mechanical engineering. Like, yeah. Who would have thought that could be associated with baseball? And then you're talking about pitch by pitch. What are the pitches doing to, you know, tip off somebody about their mannerisms? I mean, and that's not even AI or that's not even analytics. That's just from a physical standpoint. What are they doing differently? But I loved how Coach McDonald is addressing the needs in the pitching area and to have like
1: revamp it.
3: Right?
1: I mean, that's a total revamp. I mean, I think everybody probably respects Roger Williams' ability to coach the mechanics of throwing a working with a pitcher, developing a pitcher, but I mean, the game has changed so much in the last few years. I mean, the fact he says if a kid doesn't throw 95 out of high school, I'm like, 95? I mean, that used to be unheard of to have a high school pitcher throwing 95.
3: Right.
1: I mean, not that long ago. And now, yeah, it's you see that. So, all right, well, we'll continue along here. 267-9680 is the number to get in. UPS Jobs text line 437-9680 is we roll along here with you. We got Reds Cardinals, right, this weekend. That's what we got. Yeah, Reds at Cardinals. Coming up on Saturday, Louisville City FC hosts Trinidad and Tobago. It's going to be Battle Royale. There's going to be three teams there, Louisville City, Trinidad, and Tobago. No, Trinidad and Tobago is one country, so we'll have that for you. And we got more Reds after that. This is it. It's July. I don't know what to say. Yeah, I mean, Louisville Sports Live on Wednesday.
3: There you go.
1: Who'd you guys have this week? Anybody on it?
3: You know what? I don't think we did.
1: Yeah.
3: I think we did.
1: Spencer Brown. Oh wait, the TBT was Wednesday, right?
3: Yeah, exactly. Yeah.
1: So yeah, there was no.
3: We had Drew and Creighton on.
1: That's right. You know? That's right. We did. We were there. So all right, we'll continue along in a moment. Dean Erickson, 9th and the Ville, ESPN 680, 105.7.
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1: Ethan Moore with us here today, hanging out. So he's, you know, what does a day consist for you in the summer? Like, what the hell do you do all day?
3: So, it's right now with field hockey season for the, at the high school level starting, so that's transporting the kids.
1: Is the Apple tournament still a thing?
3: Oh,
1: still kick things off?
3: Yeah. So, that'll be in the next couple of weeks. Mm-hmm. Interesting to note, with field hockey, the KHSAA, say that 10 times fast, will be not sponsoring field hockey anymore.
1: Why?
3: This is stunning to me, Drew. There are only 18 teams in the state that play field hockey.
1: I mean, I went to collegiate for grade school. That was the only thing they were any good at. Mm-hmm. And did always seem like there were only KCD, Collegiate, Assumption, Sacred Heart playing the sport.
3: So there's three Oldham County schools, all three high public schools, South Oldham, North Oldham, and Oldham County, and then 15 schools in the Louisville area, Louisville, that play, and it's, you know, obviously, Sacred Heart, Assumption, Cal, KCD.
1: Well, what do they do? Because while the rest of the state may not play it, it's certainly popular here. Mm-hmm. So what's the counter? Do you have a city championship that is you still play it? I mean, what do you do?
3: Yeah, so this will be the last year. Well, they're voting today.
1: Oh, really?
3: And so they're going to vote to not sponsor it anymore. However,
1: the KHSAA is voting that today?
3: Correct.
1: Okay, so it hasn't passed it. It's just being voted. But they think it's going to pass.
3: Correct. Yeah. But now I believe it's a Metro Louisville entity that will like basically run it, and so they're still going to have it. You're going to have a state tournament, but it's just going.
1: It's like
3: to
1: the
3: be,
1: SEC breaking away.
3: Exactly. But this just a little bit lower NIL.
1: Yeah. Yeah.
3: And
1: yeah, because it is. I mean, I kind of understand both sides of it. That the rest of the state, it's like, why would we have a state championship when the whole state doesn't play it? But everybody here going, well, yeah, but it really matters here. Mm-hmm. So
3: there'll be a new governance of it, a new governing body, and
1: yeah,
3: nothing
1: what
3: will
1: really
3: they? Will
1: yeah,
3: change.
1: Probably won't really change much. What do they? Yeah, what? I guess what do they have to do? They have to like police. Recruiting violations? What the hell do they have to do? I don't know. Right.
3: Yeah. I think by and large it's going to be like just facilitating the tournament.
1: Mm-hmm.
3: Will there be a scheduling body, you know, right. Something like that? When I coached golf, you know, the coach had to make the schedule and the practice schedule, and then basically it ran itself. And they'd have the dates for the regional and then the state tournament. I feel like that's going to be the same thing here. Mm-hmm. Generally, it's either a KCD or Cal or Sacred Heart. Because they have the best facilities in the area for field hockey, but
1: interesting.
3: So yeah, so my day will I'm like a taxi driver for my kids with practices. Certainly, I'm going to go to the gym, going to the pool. But as I told you earlier, man, it's just I'm a creature of habit. Late July, love to do radio when I get a chance, but then the summer's so slowly dwindling down, and I'm ready. I'm ready to kind of get back into a routine.
1: Yeah.
3: I love being off. I love sleeping in some. I love going to the pool, but then after a while, it's like, okay.
1: You've had enough of it. Yeah.
3: Exactly.
1: Yeah. I get it. Well,
2: you're crazy. That sounds like the perfect life.
3: No, it is. You know, so
1: pretty good.
3: I had 70 days off. So I'm down to, if I count the work days that I have before me, I'm down to like 14. So this time next week, I'll be at a training. So,
1: man.
3: Right?
2: Gross.
3: It's starting. It's starting. Yeah.
2: Then we have a couple trainings here in the off season before we get it going.
1: Yeah, we do.
3: Professional development.
1: Yeah. What would our professional development be around here?
2: Wow.
1: What text
2: Everybody
1: line?
2: Gather around
1: there
2: the
1: you
2: conference
1: go.
2: Room.
1: This
2: should be good.
1: Yeah. Zachy C will give Ohio State takes we'll run a drill. We'll have a national tragedy. And what is your reaction, Zach? You see, breaks down the linebackers immediately at Ohio State.
3: Staying off cell phones during somebody speaking or a presentation, maybe. I don't know.
1: Yeah. I don't know.
2: I'm not a cigarette smoker, but I think I'd be out with James Black during that meeting ripping some darts.
1: Oh, man. So
2: we got Louisville basketball Monday.
1: Allegedly.
2: I mean, yeah.
1: They play Monday?
2: Is it Monday or
3: they play the 28th and the 29th. They're supposed to get there on the
1: 27th. It's going to be like the 1960s or something. Ethan's Courier Journal subscription is going to be the physical newspaper. I mean, you'll know by late next week what happened in that game.
3: And then they could totally be like, Shelstead hit 10 threes. Did he?
1: Right.
2: So they're going to post like clips and stuff from the games, but we're just not going to have the full broadcast.
1: I just don't understand this because there's that. Arkansas is going to the same place, is my understanding.
2: Yeah, Arkansas,
1: right?
2: And A&M are going to.
1: And
2: be-
1: there is a broadcast of that through some flowhoops or something.com. Like, it's. What's the motive there? Like, that's got to be on purpose, doesn't it? Or not?
3: I feel like.
1: I don't know. It's so weird.
3: But then you have those weird ACC broadcasting rules. But I don't know why the ACC wouldn't jump at a chance.
1: How did we do it last time then?
3: It was Floyd Street Media.
1: Yeah.
3: And you had Rob Doster in there. But now I think there was like a one-time thing where you could get away with that with streaming. I don't know. But, yeah, it's 2026. You would feel like it could be broadcasted in some form or fashion.
1: Somebody have some rogue iPhone feed like they used to have, like the movies, like in the memory of people who take into the movie theaters, you watch new movies online or something.
3: Oh yeah,
1: like this. What?
2: What was that called? Periscope? The app you download to watch.
1: Somebody Periscope this thing. Yeah,
2: somebody Periscope the Puerto Rico trip in like 2014 or 15.
3: Yeah. But I mean, I know Brooks Holton's going down there from the Courier, so
1: I mean
3: he can live
1: tweet
3: it.
1: That's like having a tornado for a local TV. Having a game like this for the newspaper, where they're the only ones covering it.
3: Right.
1: I mean, they're going to be people be dialed in, I guess, to read the art. It's just so weird. Isn't it weird?
3: I would just think that. you know, with Louisville fans being the, you know, the brand that it is, the program that it is, people will if we're jumping at a chance to assess a 30-second Twitter video highlight, just imagine an exhibition game. There's so much that you can take from that. Yeah, it is a bummer that we're not going to be able to see it in its entirety because, you know, we're in that – we talked about how the TBT serves its purpose in the summertime. You can have Louisville basketball playing two games in July against competition and opposition that's not themselves.
1: Right.
3: People want to see that.
1: Yeah, they do. I don't know. It seems like a missed opportunity to me because I think – I don't know. I thought there would be more momentum preseason for last year than there was. I thought, you know, that – and, of course, again, because you'd had 1 year – you'd seen what a great job Coach Kelsey did. It seemed like people were still hesitant to dip their toes in the water when you start talking about, season tickets, things like that. What do you think it's going to be like this year? Will it be wait and see? Will it be, I don't know, people?
3: I think it'll be a mix. I think it'll be a mix of, there'll certainly be a lot of excitement. But I do think once COVID hit, and you had a lot of people step away from those season tickets, and you had people adjusting to watching sports in the comfort of their own home, not driving all the way out there, saving some money with that. But it's not the same as being in the arena or in the stadium. I do think, though, with the attractive non-conference schedule, you have Texas relatively early on. Those will be big draws. I think if we have a good showing in the Players Era tournament, that's just going to fuel more people getting into the seats for the ACC season. I think it's going to be a mix. I think the season tickets will certainly be strong, sales there, and how Louisville performs in the non-conference in terms of consistently getting back to 17, 18, 19,000. I think that Texas game.
1: I don't know that you're ever getting to 19,000 very often. I mean, you may touch it once a year.
3: Yeah.
1: Now for the opposing view, Creighton Harley.
2: Boy, they're just going to have to win. And what you said, at the Players Era, if they go out there and they beat Texas Tech and they find a way to go beat Rick or Oregon, that's how you garner the excitement, get people back. And then because you'll have Texas coming in the next week.
3: And they're now almost a consensus top five team. They got that five-star guy to reclassify. And you've seen a lot of this, both for football and basketball over the last couple of weeks.
1: Which team are you talking about?
3: For Texas. Forget the kid's name, but he's a five-star, immediate impact guy. Texas looks to be a top-five team preseason. And when you talk about what are the expectations, I love obviously doing that. The standard is the standard. So when Louisville, I think Louisville, there's a couple of must-wins. You have to be able to beat a top-five team on your home floor on a big stage, and that's something that we haven't done yet with Pat Kelsey. So if you're wanting to see some improvement, you want to see some excitement generated before the ACC season gets here, more butts in the seats, let's have a big game where you come through and you win. You did that against the arch rival last year.
1: Yeah.
3: But once the ACC season hit and you had your other non-conference games, you know, getting blown out of Tennessee and Arkansas, that can't happen again this go-around. And when you have this exhibition against the Kansas team, in an exhibition season, it's not going to matter if you win or lose, but you don't want to have that same type of, like, thud that you saw against Kansas where they out-physicaled you from start to finish. Let's be more competitive. I don't really care if you win Kansas in an exhibition season, but that Players Era and that game against Texas, you need to be on that winning side.
1: What day of the week is that? Because I booked my flight, I think, already.
2: Which one?
1: For the Players Era.
2: We open up on Tuesday.
1: Tuesday.
2: I think we're the 8 o'clock game against Texas Tech, 8 o'clock Eastern.
3: If the next game will be on Thanksgiving night, and that will be
2: St. John's or Oregon?
1: Yeah, I mean,
3: so St. John's.
1: So if Louisville wins, we want St. John's to win. If Louisville loses, we want St. John's to lose. Right?
2: No. I'll still be cheering for St. John's over Oregon.
1: No, I'm saying if Louisville loses.
2: Yeah, but
1: if you want the matchup.
2: Well,
1: don't you want the matchup more than you want a singular St. John's win?
2: No.
1: Really?
2: I want Rick to keep winning.
1: Yeah, but don't you want to see them play each other?
2: Yeah. I'm not going to cheer against it. It's going to be so cool. We get a doubleheader of Louisville, Texas Tech, Oregon, St. John's. We're in the arena for both games.
3: That's cool. That's really cool. And so how big would that St. John's game be in that second round on Thanksgiving night?
2: In the winner's bracket?
3: just for like what a statement win that could be for Kelsey and Louisville,
1: mm-hmm.
3: beating an all-time great in Coach Pitino.
1: That could be just epic. And then would they play 2 days later? Do they play, or do they play the next day, or do we know the schedule?
3: I think it's
2: they
3: the
2: play
3: next
2: Friday.
1: Yeah,
3: and then if they
2: it
3: win,
2: would be 4 days if
3: and
2: we if, win.
3: Yeah, if you're 3-0, you play in the championship game. If you were to lose in the loser's bracket, I think you still just play three games.
1: Mm. Man.
3: I love those fields.
2: I'm flying back after Thursday because we play Kentucky in football Saturday.
1: Yeah. Well, yeah, I don't know the schedule. I mean, I would fly back. Yeah, because you wouldn't be able to get back early enough Saturday. You will have to fly back Friday. You're right. Yeah.
3: I'm sure that game's going to be on SEC Network at noon.
1: Yeah.
2: Well, yes.
1: No question. Yes. Like, yeah, I mean, I'm just.
2: Maybe 12:30.
1: In my mind, like, that had already been announced, but you're right. I'm just assuming that's the case, which is reason number 8 billion to play it not then.
2: And it'll be 46 yeah. degrees. It'll be windy, wind chill about 39.
1: Yeah.
2: It'll just be nice and miserable in Kroger Field.
1: Yeah.
3: Well, I mean, Coach Steins has no shortage of confidence, obviously, saying it's because of him.
1: Yeah. But if you took him out of the equation, I love the answer because that sounds like something I'd say.
3: He's just got to back it up. I mean, it's St. Matthew Saban.
1: Yeah, that's right. That's right.
2: Thomas Thane he could have said.
1: It brought headlines to Kentucky at an SEC Media Day,
3: right.
1: which is impossible. There's no way to. Yeah. I mean, it was front page ESPN.com just because of like the quote. I don't know. I guess you want to bring some attention. Otherwise, nobody's going to care anyway. I don't know. So, we got a while to get to that. So we'll be ready to go. Let's see what time we got. Let me get the text line. UPS Jobs text line 437-9680. Texter says PK has a no access program at a time when access is demanded while begging for money in Yum Center having $12,000 per game. It says, ridiculous, KHSAA will not sponsor field hockey anymore. If bow hunting was a KHSAA-sponsored sport and only 18 schools in Eastern Kentucky participated in it, you know they would still sponsor it.
2: Bass fishing sanctioned, isn't it?
3: Yeah.
1: I don't know if it's sanctioned. Is it sanctioned?
3: I think it is now, and
1: is it?
3: Girls flag football.
1: Okay. Really? Man. Texter says... Special training guest speaker Chuck presents as for training. How to not care that they care about not caring to care after yesterday's call.
3: Love it.
1: Texter says this show is so much better without Blankenbaker.
2: Agreed.
3: Oh.
2: I'm kidding. It is nice, though, to have, like, you don't have a loose cannon at Mike, too.
1: Right.
2: Like, you're just going to.
1: Yeah.
3: Dad Diener doesn't have to come out.
1: I don't have
3: to
1: have my lasso ready at all times. Like, come back here. Come on back here. Let's see. Texas says, all comes back to pattern recognition. Humans started it. AI continues, but humans been doing it for thousands of years. Texas says, doesn't Clayton Kershaw make a tongue? I'm not doing that. Almost got me. Texter says, losing SMU would mess up the season more than losing Ole Miss. Perception would completely change. It would mess up the chance of making it to the conference championship. And that pretty much clears this out. So, we got Pat Forty in a little bit. What else is in the mind of Ethan Moore with his finger on the pulse of Louisville?
3: There's two things. One is how massive that SMU game is, and then we were all talking about the preseason mm-hmm. expectations for basketball and what could be done. So back to that football. I really think with the 17-team setup, you have the vast majority of teams playing 9 conference games, and you have 5 playing 8. Louisville can just do itself a boatload of good
1: mm-hmm.
3: beating SMU. I do think there's certainly still a path to Charlotte if you're 7-1. However, if you've looked at SMU's schedule, and I have, it is not exactly murderer's row in the ACC at all. They're at Florida State to kick things off on Labor Day night. Then they play UC Davis ahead of Louisville. After that, Drew, there's no team right now after SMU gets done playing Louisville that really scares me for SMU's sake. Now, they lost a lot defensively.
1: Mm-hmm.
3: So Louisville will have a chance to put up a lot of points. However, Kevin Jennings also returns from SMU, and he has been a problem for Louisville's defense the last couple of years. But if Louisville can get that win against SMU, certainly I would love to see Louisville beat Ole Miss from a national perspective.
1: Yes.
3: That would be fantastic. But if you were to beat Ole Miss and lose to SMU, you still have a path to the playoff because you would have that.
1: A ranking, perhaps.
3: Exactly. And you would have that cachet with beating an SEC team that made it to the semifinals of the CFP. However, you still would have to find a pathway to Charlotte. A loss to SMU puts you behind the eight ball. I'm penciling in Miami to return. Mm-hmm. But there is a opening for Louisville if they beat SMU, because you would have to assume as well there's going to be a loss along the way in conference.
1: It's like we immediately restore Miami to infallibility after 1 year. I mean, that's Miami annually, how many times? I have a friend, and since college, the Canes are back. Canes, I'm like, no. Every year they're back, except they're not. They're back 1 year, and now they're here forever? They're infallible now? Now, I think the difference is they got more money than anybody in the league.
3: Oh, yeah.
1: And that is that. There's not really a number, but it's acknowledged by everyone that they have the most, and it's private, so you're never going to know how much it is, but you're going to know they got the
2: Miami
1: most.
2: Or SMU?
1: Miami. So
2: I think SMU's on their heels.
1: But I'm saying Miami, though, is sitting there, and now they're just infallible. The Miami team that always blows a game, now they're never going to blow a game. Because they didn't last year after Louisville beat them and they got to the championship game. So I just the Miami, the notion, the concession of them, well, you know they're going to be in the championship game. That seems to be what everybody says, and they're going to be voted number one. Yeah, and they can still screw up and lose games like anyone else, like they have historically too.
2: What do you all think about, I know we're talking about the SMU game, they announced Kevin Jennings this week, their quarterback. They're naming the facility after him as an active player. I have never heard of anything like that.
1: I don't know. Yeah, that hasn't I don't know what to before. Make of that. Yeah.
3: Perhaps maybe that's one of the reasons he's got additional NIL money to stay.
1: Maybe that's just a cover for their NIL money. You know, they actually, all right, we're going to do this, and this is, you know, I mean, everybody's lying about, you know, NIL anyway, so maybe that's just a way to funnel money into something that is for him. I don't really know. Did we ever, has anybody broken that down?
2: I think it was a part of his NIL package, as they named, like, part of the training facility after him.
3: Yeah, I mean, it's creative. You got to do what you got to do to
1: retain
3: players.
1: We didn't get in trouble. I mean, geez. Yeah.
2: And Bobby was the first to discover Kevin Jennings. It's a shame. Well, he's committed to Missouri State. He had no other offers.
3: Wow.
2: And Rhett Lashley left Miami as the OC and took the SMU job. And he's like, that kid's good. And he offered him SMU, and that's how he ended up there, because he was going to go play for Bobby at Missouri State.
3: Wow. Did not know.
2: Like, I mean, not to shoehorn him in, but that's a true story.
1: Well, I'm just reading the article. I'm trying to figure out. Why? what is the reason?
2: Exactly.
1: With Jennings' blessing, the school began plans for a Heisman campaign. There you go. Which debuted at ACC Media Days, with Lashley taking off his dress shirt to reveal a Jennings for Heisman shirt live on the ACC Network. So part of it is a Heisman campaign. You know? It used to be you get, like, mouse pads sent to you from SIDs. You know, I remember we had the Antoine Randall L mouse pad when I was working at WKYT.
3: Wow.
1: Because they would have to create little gimmicks like that.
3: Sure.
2: What about the Dave Ragone
3: bobblehead?
1: So is that a Heisman gimmick? I don't know.
3: I mean, I think he's certainly worthy of the discussion, and he's worthy of a campaign just for the talent that he is. But perhaps that's why.
1: Yeah.
3: And if you, again, and Drew, if you look at SMU's schedule, I'm looking at Miami's now. Outside of a trip to South Bend, I mean, the Hurricanes, they have to go to Clemson.
1: Wait, Miami is in South Bend this year? Mm-hmm. Catholics versus convicts game is back?
3: November 7th.
1: Yes. All right, well, let's get to break. We're going to get Pat Forty here on the other side. So we'll ask him about, maybe he knows something about this. It seems crazy to me, you know, that we've got a facility named after an active college player. All right, that's what we're doing? Okay. All right, well, we'll continue along here. As we roll along with you here this morning, don't forget, if you are buying a car, talk to the Huffman Auto Group. That's all I go. Anything I have car related that I need, I go talk to the folks over at Neil Huffman Acura, and go in there, talk to Arthur Galitsky, talk to Mike Stack, go there and talk to Cynthia in service. And man, that new location over there on Blankenbaker is unbelievable. I mean, it's a place, they've got all the latest technology back in the service area. 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
1: And we're back here, 93.9 The Ville, ESPN 680, 105.7. Ethan Moore hanging out with me here this morning as we roll along with you, and pleased to be joined by Pat Forty. I've been hearing a lot, I was like a full-time job with all the podcast, your own podcast. You're on ESPN a few times, so, you're creating a lot of content in the summer, Pat.
2: Well, they say July is talking season. I feel like I've been doing a lot of talking.
1: Yeah, you're fitting. Does Spurrier get credit for that term, talking season?
2: I don't know. It sounds like a Spurrier term, doesn't it?
1: Yeah.
2: It's a perfect term for what July is. And frankly, I like May and June are complaint season, and July is talking season.
1: Yeah. Although complaining seems to be like the sports calling card these days, right? Nobody's happy about anything. And then I guess you're reading this morning the College Sports Act, so much for that for this year.
2: Yeah, it is unbelievable, truly, the amount of time and money that have been expended trying to get Congress to bail out college athletics with no success. Like, they can't even get this, this did get out of committee, but it you can't even get it to the point of a vote. So, it just seems like a continuing chasing of the tail by the people who are allegedly in charge.
1: So, we did all this, and it's going to result in absolutely nothing right now? Is that what we got out of this? Nothing? That's
2: what it appears, yes. Unless something very surprising happens in the next 2 weeks, they get this thing to a vote and it passes the vote and then gets to the House and passes there, then yeah, we go back to ground zero. And I did hear there's already people in the House of Representatives who wanted to have a better bill for next year, and at this point I'm almost like, you know what, just call me when you're going to pass something. It's been this incremental coverage of a futile effort to get Washington, D.C. to come up with a magic bullet.
1: I mean, it seems to me the problem is the sentence, the college Protect College Sports Act, a 100-plus piece of legislation. There's part of the problem right there, yep. Seems to me. 100 pieces of paper of legislation?
2: No doubt. I think that it became, I think, like a lot of things in Congress, of mm-hmm. like, you got a bill. Well, we want to tack this onto it. We want to tack that onto it. And the bill creators are like, well, sure, if that means you'll vote for it. But you end up coming up with this, wildly kind of conflicting bill. It's like, well, it's supposed to be this, but then it's also this, this, and this. And they just overloaded it, it seems like. And if you could come up with the proverbial skinny bill that mm-hmm. focused on three things like eligibility, NIL, portal. Maybe that would have a better chance.
1: Or governance, right? Like the ability to not get sued in every small town across America. That seems to be, if you had to rank them, what would the things be that would be seemingly important to everyone? Would it be the governance, I would assume, number one, and then the eligibility? Would that be two, or would that be one?
2: Yeah, I would put portal one mm-hmm. so that people, you're not transferring every year. Two, governance has to go over the top of everything, right?
1: Yeah.
2: So, yeah, like just so that our rules matter and can be enforced.
1: Yeah.
2: But then within that, portal and then eligibility and NIL is the least of my concerns. I really don't care that much how much they're getting paid.
1: Yeah. Yeah, I'm assuming, I think fans for the most part are the same way, but they would like to see guys on their team that they know who they are, not have to hit a flip card. That's the problem. And that doesn't sound like we're going to be changing that anytime soon, I guess.
2: No. That's we're just staying on the hamster wheel here mm-hmm. of futility. And we're going to go through the exact same thing in December with football, and then in March, April with basketball.
1: Mm-hmm. The thing that I think didn't get enough coverage in this latest round of it was they're talking about another $25 million retention pool. That seems to be doubling the salary cap. Why wasn't was, you know, I guess my own theory on why that wasn't a bigger story in a lot of places is they figure people are already spending that anyway, or what was your take on that?
2: Yeah, that's what I think is that, I mean, if it's already in football, if it's already a $40 million, $50 million sport, then it doesn't really matter that much what you're calling it, other than I think people would prefer or find it more palatable to have a retention pool that keeps the same players at the same places, as opposed to, you know, just free agent spending. But, that's already here for the most part.
1: Yeah.
2: You know, there were people at the SEC spring media days. I just got back last night, you know, saying there's $70 million rosters. I still think that's an exaggeration, but are there 50? Absolutely.
1: Yeah, I think so. I mean, that's the other thing. You can get all the bills you want. You can't make people act fiscally responsible. You can't legislate that. I don't know when that will ever happen with this. I mean, there's somebody's going to have to, like, you know, break, you know, in this game of chicken and say, wait, we don't have it. We can't keep spending money we don't have. But I don't know when that would happen.
2: That's the thing. Nobody wants to be that school
1: right.
2: that basically waves the white flag. That's what we've been talking about with Louisville for months, right, Drew?
1: Mm-hmm.
2: You know, hey, they're basically saying we don't have the money, but we're not stopping. We
1: right.
2: have to compete, and so this is how we're going to do it, and we hope it works out. And they are not alone in that. Then the question becomes, eventually, 1 year, 2 years, 5 years, you say, if we still are just going to continue to outspend our revenue, something's got to go, and that's when you look at the cross-country team and the swim team and the wrestling team and the soccer team.
1: Mm-hmm. Yeah, and that's probably – and then at some point, universities have to decide, do they want to have an athletic department, or do they want to fund some of these things to have, you know, the college experience of all these teams? And I don't know if they will or not, but that, I do think – they're either going to make that decision to not have it or stick somebody else with the bill. I don't mean, you obviously have a close affinity to that, having, you know, world-class swimming children. I mean, swimming programs would be some of the first probably to get the chopping block.
2: Sure, because they don't bring in money and they're expensive because of pool maintenance.
1: Right.
2: I think, and you hear a lot of coaches, and I don't necessarily think they're lying, but football coaches say, we want to be part of an athletic department that has 25 sports and, you know, competes in those sports, and having those athletes on campus is good for the athletic department, good for the school, but they also are not going to volunteer to say, you know what, I'm making $10 million, just give me $5 million and give my offensive coordinator a half 50% pay cut and so on and so forth. That ain't happening.
1: Yeah. There are good things going on in the sport. We get so focused, like this time of year, like say, complaining season. You've written about Arch Manning. He's quietly, you know, stick around where he was, wanted to, you know, develop. I mean, what are some of the good stories of the season? But talk about Arch specifically that, you know, has pretty good career counseling advice from his family.
2: Yeah, I think so. You know, I mean, like, first of all, that's not a guy who's transferring, right? Didn't transfer when he wasn't playing. It didn't transfer when he had a lot of criticism, slings and arrows the first half of last year. Steadily got better, was phenomenal in the bowl game, albeit against a Michigan defense that was missing a lot of its best players. But still, like, played like the guy you thought we might see all along.
1: Mm-hmm.
2: And now, coming into this year, I will say, talk about NIL budget. Holy moly, did Texas spend it. Just on weapons for Arch. I mean, they brought in big-time receivers, big-time running backs, offensive linemen, and it is built around him to succeed. And he's a likable guy. I'm not sure how good he is. I'm really not.
1: Yeah.
2: I think we'll find out more this year. I was surprised at kind of how unprepared he was last year. You think, oh, he's
1: right.
2: A third-year coach or third-year player, and he's a Manning. He's going to know everything. And he really did.
1: Mm-hmm.
2: So all young people have to learn. And I think it'll be fascinating to see how much he's learned and how much more he can develop.
1: Yeah, Pat Forty this year, 9th round of the Billy, ESPN 680, 105.7. You know, we were talking last week about, you know, when ACC media days were going on. And I used to think, like, when Saban would say something at these SEC media days, the world had to react to it. The way when Calipari would say something, you had to get react to the rest of the world. And that used to be the way with Dabo. Maybe it still is, but I don't know. Does Dabo still matter when he says something?
2: Not nearly as much. And I think there's such a quick reaction of old man yelling at clouds when, mm-hmm. with Dabo, you know, that he's out of touch and he wishes everything was 1968 and that sort of thing. And, you know, yeah, he's lost the cachet off the field or on the field too, just because they're not doing as much. You know, I've looked at them since 2020, I guess, since Trevor Lawrence left,
1: yeah.
2: and said, that's just a program that's steadily declined. And I made a comparison, actually, I guess on the College Game Day podcast, of him to Denny Crum, like the best coach in your school's history and a cherished guy, but the willingness to adapt as the sport changes around you isn't there. And what do you do? I mean, I cannot in any way foresee Clemson firing Dabo Swinney. But if Clemson wants to be a national championship contender, I'm not sure that can happen anymore with him as the coach.
1: No, it does seem like the transfer portal in NIL is to him what the three-point shot was to Denny. I mean, that's what it looks like.
2: Yes. Yes, exactly.
1: It feels the same way on that. I mean, he calls out Pete Goulding with specifics. Is anything going to come of that? I mean, he gave, you know, here's the time, here's the date, here's when it happened. I mean, is anybody enforcing rules? I mean, that's a pretty good lead.
2: It is a pretty good lead. It is being investigated.
1: Yeah.
2: How long? You know how long these things take. Even the seemingly simple ones,
1: right,
2: take a long time.
1: Yeah.
2: And I will say, you know, the NCAA tends to be a little bit like when you take your car in to the dealer for, you know, tire rotation, and they're like, well, we're going to spend the next 8 hours under the hood and see what else we got,
1: yeah.
2: you know, and see what else we can charge you for. So, you know, how long does it take to do an investigation when it seems like you got somebody red-handed? Well, at least 6 months. We're going to see how much more. But Goulding talked about it. He was pretty fascinating. I hope he's this glib leading up to when Louisville plays Mississippi and Nashville to open the season, because holy cow, that dude is a talker and clearly one of those guys who thinks he has all the answers, and eventually he will not. But for now, he's very entertaining.
1: In what way? You know? How does he stand out? What did he do?
2: Well, I mean, he was asked about the tampering stuff.
1: Mm-hmm.
2: And first of all, he made no defense of himself, because I'm not sure he has one.
1: Right.
2: But, and he started to not answer it, but then he couldn't resist. And he said, you know, the portal's ridiculous. If you're a reporter and you're trying to find a different job, you're not allowed to talk to anybody. Nobody's allowed to contact you. Mm-hmm. But then he wheeled from that into, you know, if you ain't cheating, you ain't trying. If everybody on the highway is going past you, what are you going to do?
1: Right.
2: You're going to go fast, too. And it was kind of like listening to a 1990s SEC coach on the record saying everything about how stuff gets done.
1: Yeah. I'll get you out on this. My co-host, Ethan Moore, if you even say the word realignment, he will be all over any tweet, any article. Will there be another round of realignment in the next 5-10 years? Like, what do you think the future of that is? SEC seems pretty set. I don't know if they need anybody, but what would be the next domino to fall in any sort of realignment, whenever that might be in your mind?
2: Well, it was very interesting that there was as much resistance as there was to the caveat in the bill about you can't basically add membership.
1: Mm-hmm.
2: And I get that, because nobody wants to be told what to do or how big they can be. But the level of Big Ten and SEC resistance says, oh, they still have their eyes on some things.
1: Mm-hmm.
2: And I do think 2030 is roughly the, you know, the next big milestone, when a lot of the big contracts start expiring or getting close to expiring, mm-hmm. for the conferences. And then we will see, you know, if there's an appetite for further change. And like, I've said this 100 times, I'll make it 101 today. I just can't see the SEC saying, we're just going to step up and ruin college sports by breaking away on our own. And even breaking away with the Big Ten, I think, would ruin college sports.
1: Yeah.
2: Sankey doesn't want to be that guy. I'm not sure Petitti cares, but Sankey doesn't want to be that guy.
1: Yeah.
2: If I had to guess, in 5 years, things look different, but I can't tell you exactly what they would look like.
1: Well, plug the podcast. You guys are doing a great job over there. I mean, it's just, and I see a new one drop. I'm like, all right, it's a feeding frenzy for football talk in the summer.
2: Yeah, so double podcasting kind of right now.
1: Yeah.
2: Back with doing some with Wetzel at ESPN College Game Day, but then the main podcast is Others Receiving Votes, SI.com. And we're doing that once a week for now, but that cadence will increase as we get closer to the season.
1: All right, Pat. Well, great stuff, and look forward to it, man. Thanks for making some time. I know you just got back last night, so I appreciate it.
2: No problem, Drew. Thank you.
1: There you go. Pat Forty with us here. I got that realignment question
3: I appreciate
1: for you there.
3: That.
1: I know. I get you a little feed the beast a little bit.
3: Well, but, Drew, to further your question and Pat's answer, that is why I was watching the latest version of this bill, because it would also have addressed, to a certain extent, potential realignment in the future, capping it at 19 teams. And we talked,
1: mm-hmm.
3: Why is that? That is such an odd number where the Big Ten sits at 18. And then they also threw in the caveat, which, in my opinion, would have saved the ACC for the long term, and that is you can go from a powerful

0: we voted on, then we're right back to square one.
1: They did all this. They did all the Congress. And you knew from the start when they had the Lane Kiffin clause. It was like, okay, they didn't ask for a bunch of your opinions on this of what you would like to do. They have needs. They need to be able to enforce their own rules so that Sorsby, who gambles on his own sport, cannot play, and some judge in the middle of nowhere can't wreck that ruling. They need to be able to determine their own eligibility rules. I mean, really, all they need to be able to do is to enforce their own rules.
0: Yeah.
1: I mean, it's really one big thing. Others fall under it. But none of it's going to make you spend responsibly.
0: No.
1: That's nothing.
0: No.
1: That's the part I wonder. When in the world will people spend the money that they have and not money they don't have?
0: I think the one aspect of this that also nobody wants to talk about or nobody wants to make a decision on is you have to identify these student athletes as employees. So you can collectively bargain, so you can set a hard salary cap, so everybody is on the same page. Until that happens, we're just going to be spinning our tires.
1: Yeah.
0: But as long as nothing gets done from the federal level to save college sports, because the NCAA is incapable of doing that, the ACC, Drew, is in the sights, because if the SEC and the Big Ten still are interested in expanding, like Pat alluded to, that their resistance to get bigger, all of the targets are coming from the ACC.
1: Yeah.
0: Nobody from the SEC or the Big Ten is going to switch spots there.
1: Yeah.
0: The ACC has the prime brands outside of the Big 12. So if the Big Two out of the Power Four want to get bigger, all of the targets are in the ACC, and if you lose the top three or four brands
1: in the
0: ACC,
1: and you think those are Carolina, Miami, who do you think? Or Carolina,
0: Florida State, Clemson, Miami, Virginia has been a school that's popped up as well in North Carolina. Those are the five there. So, which leads, if those dominoes were to fall, is Phillips aggressive enough to get the biggest Big 12 brands to backfill? Because if you don't, the ACC is dead if your options are Tulane, UConn, Memphis State, etc.
1: I think if it does get to that point, I think the Big 12 and the SEC have to look at each other like, okay, are we going to just swallow each other whole, or can we work together to? And I don't know how anybody works together because nobody works together. Right. You know, that's the tough part. I do think at some point the capitalism does set in and people start getting what they're worth no matter what league they're in. So these keep what you kill models, etc. That seems to have given a lot of stability there. But are you, like, scale of 1 to 10? Let's just scale of 1 to 10. If we're sitting here in 5 years, do you think the ACC membership is the same as it is today?
0: If nothing else changes with Congress, no. I think that 2030 is this time frame where those leagues will look to pounce. And by the time, you know, you're 6 ways away from the grants of right expiring in the ACC, that's the $75 million. Those schools will be glad to pay that to, you know, find their way into a bigger payday, because there's nothing that the ACC can do to really, really close the gap outside of a Miami this year, but making it all the way to the championship game.
1: Yeah.
0: So out of the last fiscal year records of payouts, Clemson topped the ACC at $55 million. So right now they're at an average of about a $15 million gap between the Big Ten and the SEC. That's not going to be sustainable. And so as much as I don't want Congress involved in college sports, if nobody else is going to take the lead and the NCAA has shown that they're not capable of doing that, I want Louisville to stay in the ACC with the membership intact. I just don't. If nothing else changes by 2030, the Big Ten and the SEC are going to take the best brands, the biggest brands from the
1: ACC.
0: Well,
1: I just wondered, though, in those leagues, though, Ohio State and Penn State and Michigan know that they have tremendously more value than a lot of other teams in their leagues. Pick Purdue, pick whoever you want. At some point, do those schools not want to say, all right, we're going to be, quote, independent, I put air quotes around, but we're going to have a scheduling agreement with the teams that look like us, Penn State, Wisconsin or something out of there. I'm saying from a brand standpoint, whoever you want to be in there. I just think as everybody fights for money, and that's Dan Wetzel's right, the biggest trick college will ever pull on everybody.

0: every fan in is caring about money. Yep. I don't know why, but we all do. Do they figure out a way to extract their own value out of that league, or do they say, you know what, we're going to go independent because we know we're worth more than everybody else in this league? So I don't know.
1: It depends. I think in 2030 that question would be answered as well. But if the, you know, the resources coming in, the financial windfall continues to increase like mm-hmm. it has, and the ACC is still following that model. They're just behind the other big two.
0: Yeah.
1: Phillips last week announced that they brought in over $900 million. Well, that's great.
0: Yeah.
1: But the Big Ten's bringing in $1.4 billion and the SEC's bringing in $1.1 billion.
0: Yeah. So, yeah, you can say all the numbers you want. How does it compare? But, I mean, of course, you're getting everybody's getting their rhetoric right now, you know. And so, I don't know. I do wonder what happens now. So, you go through all this to protect college sports excellence, at least get it a new name. Or something, and that's where we are today, back where we were months ago. So basically nothing happened.
1: But Cruz and Cantwell were dogs on this. All over it, and then it looked like, I'm sure that they were caving somewhat to the Big Ten and the SEC, but it mm-hmm. felt like more common ground was being met, and like we could actually get – and I love that the 5-year independent rule. So if you wanted to switch leagues, that would give a lot of ACC schools pause because they don't have the financials in place to go out on a limb like mm-hmm. that. And that would stabilize college sports. But I think the ultimate undoing, Drew, of the ACC was Swofford's 20-year deal running to 2036, whereas the Big Ten and the SEC chunking
0: it. But has it held
1: it
0: together? The other part of it is they've locked them in so long. Would the league still even be around or together without that length of the grant of rights? Would Clemson and Florida State have already bolted?
1: There was the potential for that if you had your rights on the open market when the other leagues did, mm-hmm. you could still keep pace. Whereas, you know, the ESPN has no – you know, there's no incentive for them to pay more just because we already own those rights.
0: Yeah.
1: But the gap is just so far. When you saw those payouts with the big – I mean, Rutgers, Drew, is bringing in over $70 million.
0: But isn't it – I mean, I feel like the gap, if you're at Louisville, is always going to be what it is to Ohio State, to Penn State, to pick a school, Texas A&M, whatever it is. So, I mean, how different would things be? I mean, the ACC is not as valuable as the SEC from a television network. It's just not. So how does it – affect, does it really affect Louisville that much? How does it affect us here? Where are we? I feel like we're getting close to getting our value if you're getting a keep what you kill model to a certain extent.
1: Absolutely. Absolutely.
0: So, yeah. I don't know.
1: You are. I think there's just that added pressure to whereas if you're at Mississippi State in the SEC, you can go 4-8 in football mm-hmm. and you're still cashing this $75 million check. Whereas if Louisville's 4-8, I mean, they're really behind the eight ball. They brought in $47.4 million in the last fiscal year records. They're not in the poorhouse.
0: No.
1: At all.
0: Absolutely not.
1: But when you compare that to what the Big Ten and the SEC are paying out, you're $20 million, $23 million behind them already.
0: All right. We'll continue along here. 267-9680 is our number to get in. UPS Jobs text line 437-9680 as we roll along here. With you this morning, we got Reds tonight coming your way as they are at the Cardinals. That's what we'll have for you all weekend long. So we got that coming up. 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
0: Back at it here, 93.9 The Ville, as we roll along here this morning. I didn't get the clips of, I mean, he spoke for 16 minutes yesterday. Lane Kiffin did his opening statement, trying to act make reconciliatory. I knew I was going to mess up that word. Reconciling about it, or a fake apology about his, well, I shouldn't have said that. You know, he knew exactly what you were saying, you know?
1: Then he strategically just talk a whole bunch so he wouldn't have as much time to answer questions.
0: Well, yeah. But he's the focus. You just wait. We get past week one. It'll be a 2-week buildup to LSU Ole Miss.
1: Yeah.
0: You know? And even going into our game, that's going to be a lot of talk.
1: Yeah. So it's going to take a backseat to Louisville SMU,
20: That's what I was going to say.
0: Yeah. That's right. They're going to overlook it.
20: Well, Pat was talking about Texas and the amount that they've kind of invested in their team. Texas-Ohio State week two. That's going to be a top five matchup. Yeah.
0: Week two.
20: SEC Big Ten non-conference. Man. And that game, I think it's in Austin because it was in Columbus last year to lead off the season.
1: Man. We need to get back to more of those traditional home and homes. Like, I love this Louisville-Ole Miss.
0: And they had to come up with something here in the short term. Yes. But I'm like you. I was so looking forward to having Georgia here and Louisville going there.
1: Well, I don't know, guys. Honestly, I don't know of any Louisville fan that's not going to Nashville. I mean, literally every single person I've asked, are you going? Yes.
0: Yeah. Make a weekend out of it. Yeah.
20: I was worried at first because usually people start hitting me up right when baseball ends about, you know, where's the tailgate for the first road game? And not many people hit me up, but in the last 2 weeks, I'm getting the same feeling. We're going to have a big crowd down there.
1: Love it. Yeah. I love it.
0: Yeah, I think I'm the same way. I wouldn't hear necessarily a lot about it, but I think it's one of those things where people are just like, they're going to do it. They're just not going to talk about it. And then all of a sudden you're going to look up and there's going to be like, I don't know, 5,000 people, 10,000 people down there. I mean, I don't know what a good number is. 10,000? I don't know. I don't think about 25,000, will we?
1: Really? Once you ask that question, I'm very confident. Well, over 20.
20: Really? If we had 5,000 or 10,000 people down there, it would be the biggest disappointment. Like, that would look terrible.
0: Yeah, I just
20: in a 70,000 seat stadium.
1: I wish the new stadium was already finished.
0: Yeah,
1: right there next door. But I mean, you're talking about two fan bases that love the tailgate. Louisville, Ole Miss. That's going to be a party.
0: Yes, absolutely. Texas says we're going with a group of 18 down to Nashville.
1: Oh yeah,
20: Blaine's going to look like an Ole Miss fan. I'm afraid.
0: Why
20: they're
0: not?
20: A little preppy down there. We're going to get mixed up.
0: Salmon shorts. You got to leave the salmon shorts at home.
20: Yeah.
1: Do you have the what's that thing called with your sunglasses and it goes around your neck?
0: Oh yeah, you
1: have to wear those.
0: Yeah, you're right.
1: SEC.
0: Yeah, no khakis for Blankenbaker.
20: Bring out the Sperry's and little seersuckers and everything the night before.
0: Now, I bet their tailgate setups will be elite.
20: Nothing on the Cardinal Road Warriors.
0: I understand. I'm guessing that is like.
20: They'll be cute.
0: They'll have tablecloths. Everyone
20: and
0: will
20: flowers.
0: Have
20: flowers.
1: Yeah. Are you bringing the chandeliers?
20: We're bringing chandeliers. Yeah, right. We'll have gold crusted cups and everything. It'll be great.
1: There you go.
0: But they will have a lot of them. You guys stand out. I don't know how much you would stand out of the norm at places like that.
20: You'd fit in.
0: It'd be impressive, but it wouldn't stand out the way your guys' tailgate stands out. They'd be like, yeah, that's what you got to have.
20: We've got about 2,000 people with that same setup, or 2,000 groups with that same setup.
0: Yeah. Uh-huh.
1: Where is the Grove North going to be located? I got to check that
0: North.
1: Out.
0: I don't know.
1: I can't wait. I cannot wait.
20: Can that hit you on some nostalgic feels?
0: Is it another Bobby Petrino reference?
20: Boy, it's the era, but it's not Bobby.
0: Oh, thank God. My answer would be no. I've had enough Petrino talk for the week.
20: I came across a video as they're trying to, I guess, revamp ESPN with all the different, you know, firings.
0: Revamp? They're just cutting costs. I don't know about revamping. They're just eliminating salaries. Good. Yeah.
20: I don't know. I feel like they're maybe going to go back to a little more traditional ways of their sports center and whatnot. But anywho,
21: Torrid
20: this
21: NFC
20: one hits
21: South.
20: Me right in the field.
21: To Carolina.
20: The Tom
21: Atlanta.
20: Jackson moment.
21: This division is 19-2 at home.
22: Wow. And the Falcons lost their home game last week. Ryan pitches to Harry Douglas from Louisville. 7 yards, the rookie, 10-0 Falcon.
20: Phil Baker and I were talking the other day. We have to find the Tom Jackson from Louisville call. We couldn't find it on YouTube quick.
0: Well, there's got to be
20: finally
0: a billion of them,
20: it.
0: Right?
20: We'd have to go week by week.
1: I watched primetime simply for Berman to say that. I loved it.
0: I mean, back then you didn't have any stats that at your fingertips. Hell, you didn't know if you won your fantasy football game till Monday when you got the box scores out. But that was our Sunday ticket were those highlights to find out what's going on the rest of the league.
1: Yeah, I love that. I always love that music too in the background.
0: Oh yeah. Never. That's one of the few that was never Nat sound. You never heard any of the broadcast underneath. Mm-hmm. It was just music. It was pretty rare to have just just music underneath highlights, but no actual, like, you hear the broadcast, you're Joe Buck in the background or whatever.
1: Drew, you could appreciate this. Creighton probably doesn't remember this. Leonard's Losers.
0: Oh, yes. Yeah, yes.
1: Leonard's Losers.
0: Man, if we could find some of those.
1: I remember waking up Saturday mornings ahead of that college football slate listening to Leonard's Losers.
0: Yes, Leonard.
1: And you can do
0: that
1: Southern Draw Boys.
0: You can't even describe it. I feel like, it's one of those things you have to have heard it to even understand it. Because to try to describe.
1: You do the Foghorn.
0: Leonard Losers, 24, 20.
1: Yes. He had that, 20-second breakdown of the game?
0: Then
1: it would hit you with that signature line. I love that.
0: Yeah, Creighton's that are working on something with the computer, so be tough to pull up. Leonard's Losers. Man, that's a throwback right there.
1: Yes.
0: I mean, you love throwbacks. As a man who still subscribes to the physical newspaper, which is a stunning development for me the other day.
1: Yeah.
0: So Diego Pavia, he can't even get to camp?
1: He do something?
0: I don't know. Yesterday, they announced that he's not coming to camp, so they waived him on Monday to make room for veteran center Ethan Pochich, who was signed to free agent. I mean, don't they have like 100 people in camp?
1: Right.
0: They signed him as an undrafted free agent in April after he became the first Heisman finalist in 12 years to go undrafted. The Ravens agreed to a one-year contract with the center last week that carries a maximum value of $4.5 million.
1: Wow.
0: They've got on their roster, they've got Lamar, Tyler Huntley, Skylar Thompson, and undrafted UConn QB Joe.
20: Careful here.
0: Fanano.
20: We'll just leave it there.
0: The G silent. Moves like the G in Fanano. So he's 5'10", but whatever. So he posted. Yeah. Remember he posted that photo on Instagram with F all the voters.
1: He went from like the face of college football to a villain in such short order. I used to pull for him, but then all of those antics. Where he acted like his blank didn't stink. And then
0: has Redmond reached out yet to bring him to the Kings?
20: I'm sure he's got him on that speed dial. No, I love Pavia for his game against Kentucky. That's it.
1: Oh, yeah. And then Trey Richardson, who's... Mm-hmm.
20: Welcome to the Ville, young man.
1: He's well-versed in how to handle them.
0: Yeah.
1: Hopefully that carries over this year.
0: Let's see. I can get back to the text line here. 437-9680 if you want to hop on in. Can you pull up, see if Leonard's Losers comes up on YouTube? We were just talking about that.
20: Do
0: you remember that?
20: You do know.
0: Okay. Yeah. So I don't even know where was he from?
20: I've looked it up on YouTube before. I'll find it.
0: Yeah. But where was Leonard based out of?
1: I'd say Louisiana.
20: Yeah. You know what I loved was the Larry Miners, the Terry Miners, the Beesman.
0: So Leonard Anthony Postero Sr. was a native of Athens, Georgia, known for his syndicated radio show, 1943 grad of Georgia in the U.S. Navy. So in 58, he taped his first Leonard Losers show in Athens. And, again, this wasn't now where every time you turn on the radio, there was sports on and people talking about point spreads. I mean, at the height of his popularity, this is amazing. At the height of his popularity, Leonard's Losers was carried on over 1,400 radio stations, including the Armed Forces Network.
1: Believe it.
0: And he published a weekly newsletter called Leonard's Losers. He retired in 99, and a group of Athens businessmen purchased the show. As part of the tradition, the new voice of the show was introduced as his nephew. Do you have any clips up there? Go ahead.
2: Bolts and poultry plant. The Rebel Army had wet powder against the big cats from the Alabama Plains, and Rick Neuheisel's Seattle K-9 survived a blow by Butch Davis's Miami Weathermakers. Meanwhile, the Nittany Leos finally hung one in the wind column, and the Pope's pupils earned respect in a tough loss to the Big Red Thrashing Machine. 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If you got the guts. Fought battle between equine and porcine. The herd has a long way to ride to play in front of the hog wild, and I look for these ponies to end up broken in the end. Leonard's loser, Boise State. Kentucky versus Indiana.
0: Oh,
2: the Hoosier Hotshots travel to the Lexington Cat Trap for a front row seat at Hal Mummy's Flying Feline Circus in this bitter border state battle. The Hoosiers had a tough fight last week while the Blue Kittens dined on a meal of South Florida beef. Look for this one to be closer than most folks think. For the Blue Cats to beat back the Hoosier hopeful when it's done. Leonard's loser, Indiana. Mississippi versus Vanderbilt.
0: There you go. Dave, I mean, that's it. Yeah.
3: I mean, so he picked the loser.
0: Yeah, he would just pick the loser. Yeah.
1: I remember, like, just going in Schnellenberger days, just driving in the car, listening to that.
0: Mm-hmm.
1: The early Governor's Cup, when they had that deal where we had to play in Lexington four straight years. I remember listening to that on the way up to Lexington for those games.
0: Yeah. No, it was – I didn't realize 1,400 stations.
1: I mean – The Miami Weathermakers. Love that.
0: Yeah. So, anyway, we'll talk to you here, 267-9680. Over to get in UPS jobs. Text line 437-9680. So, yeah, Leonard's losers. 1,400, that just blows me away. So, that Duke-Michigan game that was going to be on Amazon is not going to be on Amazon. According to multiple reports, December 21st game was set to be one of the most high-profile matchups of the season. But numerous complications, including getting permission. So it was originally scheduled in Madison Square Garden, and then it was a central tenet of a rights dispute between Duke and the Big Ten. The conference said it owned the broadcast right to the game. However, Duke had collaborated with the ACC and ESPN in a deal that put three games, including that potential matchup, on Amazon. So then they were going to move it to the Marlins Park. But then the location didn't ultimately come to fruition. So per ESPN, Duke will play Texas Tech at Madison Square Garden on the 21st. So it sounds like Duke had all their ducks in a row and had permission, and the Big Ten was like, you got to ask us.
1: Right.
0: I mean, I don't know. I mean, that just seems to – of course, you know, now you don't have Dusty May there either, so who knows what's going to go on. But, yeah, there you go.
1: Well, that's another opening because there was that buzz about Louisville and Michigan playing in the non-conference as well. So it looks like there's another date that's potentially open now for Michigan. So hopefully that deal – will be finalized, but the buzz was reached its highest level. Then the following day, Dusty left for Dallas.
0: Right. So, what does that? Is there still buzz with that? I mean, I don't. Duke. I mean, Michigan's got to get a game, right?
1: Exactly. And I know we still have some openings on our non-conference slate. I have not heard anything since that initial buzz back in June.
0: Yeah, haven't either. So, 267-9680.
20: Another. Kind of nostalgic thing. I get my Phil Steele Bible every fall. And it's, you know, it's a degenerate guide to the season. Well, I'm scrolling through, and Phil Steele, he has people who follow me. Like, you know, these are the people that follow me, why you should follow me.
0: Right.
20: And he's got the Twitter handle, @CoachSatUofL in the 2026 edition, which is no longer an active Twitter handle.
0: Oh,
20: so his editor kind of missed that one.
0: Oh, I
20: just kind of saw it, and I'm like, oh. There you go, Coach Sat UofL, and poor Blank's not here to defend his Sat.
0: I know. Well, yeah, it seems like Blank Bear's fallen a little out of love with Sat. You know, I mean, I think he's finally over it.
20: Now that love affair with the Brewers
0: is going nowhere.
20: That's
0: serious.
20: Yeah, Gunnar and Keaton.
0: Yeah,
20: that's serious. You guys are in. It's till death do you part.
0: Yeah, that's definitely here.
1: Where does Phil have project the cards?
20: Phil Steele, he's got us at 36th in the country.
1: Okay.
20: So, and I think he had a four-way tie for second in the ACC. And it was like us, Clemson, SMU, and hold on one sec. Mm-hmm. It was SMU, or he's got Miami at one, SMU two, Clemson two, Louisville two, and then Pitt at five.
1: I'm not buying Clemson yet at the top three.
20: Yeah, I'm never going to count them out, though.
0: I probably need, though, to break what my muscle memory says Clemson. Although I say this, though, they didn't lack for talent last year.
1: No.
0: They had first round, second round, all over the board.
20: Their defense was still pretty elite last year. I mean, we could do nothing against Penn State, did nothing in their bowl game.
0: Yeah. So what's the problem? I mean, they're like, because I would think in my head, I'd go, okay, well, the transfer portal, you know, he hasn't adjusted to that, but that would imply that they didn't have any talent. I mean, and Blake Miller and Peter Woods, were those the first two off the board? For them,
20: I think they had three first round picks.
0: Yeah, so Blake Miller, offensive tackle, he went 17th. Peter Woods went 29th. TJ Parker went third pick in the second round.
20: Okay.
0: But then the cornerback, Terrell, he went second round. I mean, they had four guys in the first two rounds. They had a third, two fourths, and two fifths. That's not a lack of talent. Does he not have it? I don't know.
1: I think that example that you and Pat talked about earlier, I mean, it's accurate. I think he's obviously a national championship level winning coach. He's won two of them. He's had several playoff appearances, but he has been slow to adapt to the transfer portal. I think the first 2 years,
0: but he's got talent.
1: Exactly.
0: Is there no depth? Like what? I mean, because you have five guys on your defense last year drafted.
1: I think they also kind of experienced what we did with Miller Moss. I mean, their quarterback was never lived up to that hype, to that expectation. He was very pedestrian in their big games. He never showed out, and he was just. I mean, I think Clemson last year, despite the talent on the roster, was the definition of mid. I mean, it was. Just,
20: do you want a crazy sentence? Duke and Syracuse went in the Death Valley and won last year.
0: Oh gosh. Oof. I mean, how perfect is it? As bad as Cade Klubnik looked, the Jets are like, that's our guy. That's our guy. Cade Klubnik, right there. Jets, J-E-T-S, Jets, Jets, Jets.
1: Let's go.
0: Yeah, if you didn't think your senior, your last year at Clemson was bad enough, we're going to just end your career and have you drafted in the Jets. Probably throw you in week one after an injury, and you'll never be the same again. You know, I mean, it's just.
1: Coach Redmond keeps some tabs on Cade Klubnik. Yeah. He's going to be a king before we know it. Yeah, and that loss last year, Drew, was one of the ones out in that three-game stretch. It was so painful.
0: I called that game for national radio, and I'm like, oh, this is – I mean,
20: how did you do that?
0: Well, and everybody was just screwing up. Looked like Clemson gifted Louisville the game.
1: They did.
0: Gifted them. Was it the fumbled punt? Was that –
20: And missed field goals.
0: Oh, my God.
1: But then we shot ourselves in the foot several times, with penalties.
0: Yeah, you're like, oh, hold my beer. Hang on. You think you can screw this game up? No. We're going to screw this game up worse than you.
1: And any time that you can beat a national brand like that, and Clemson, they finished 7-6.
0: Right, but it's Friday night, national TV, and it's Clemson. It's Clemson.
1: Yep.
0: That matters.
1: Hopefully, though, we'll take care of business against another national brand, Florida State. Friday night this season. And, you know, will Mike Norvell still be the coach by the time they come to LNN? We'll see.
20: They've got the best player in the conference, in my opinion, Deuce Robinson, the wide receiver.
1: He is a problem. But how they settled once again on their quarterback. Ashton Daniels, a guy that wasn't successful at Auburn. Now, he played at Stanford when Louisville came from ahead to lose in Palo Alto a couple years ago. But Florida State, you're going to settle on that quarterback early on in the portal like you did with –
0: It's hard for me to think you get to the ACC and you don't immediately start with Florida State Clemson.
1: Yeah.
0: That they're not the brands that they used to be. I don't know.
1: Yeah.
0: I don't know. But then I'm also the same mindset sort of there with Creighton, that if they do end up being good, you're not totally stunned because that's what they've been most. To me, some of those places you would assume during – you know, but when you start paying players, Clemson and Florida State, right. I would think right away we go, well, they're going to get better. Yeah. And they've been worse.
1: And Norvell's shown that he can coach at the level going 13-0 in that one regular season. Yeah. After they got screwed by the committee, it's been all downhill.
0: So, all right, what do we got? What do we got? We got 1 minute. Okay. So, this weekend, what do we got to watch? We got nothing. You know, World Cup anymore. I was in the World Cup. I was liking that.
1: We could have had the TBT, but alas, not in
20: Go
1: the
20: cards. Go Boeheim's Army.
0: But Coach Rummage failed us, right?
20: I'm not going to say anything else. We got to regroup for next season,
1: there
20: Rummage.
1: We got. That's right.
0: All right, Ethan. Well, hell, you're not available next Friday because you got to teach, huh?
1: Right. I know it. Well, thanks for having me. It was fun.
0: That was great, man. That was great. All right. You'll have Maven and Rummage over on 93.9. Rabeau and Co. right here. And we got Reds this weekend. What do you want? We got it. Maybe have some Yankees on Sunday night or something. So, but that'll do it for us. We'll talk to you on Monday.

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1: Welcome back. Welcome back. It's Middays with Marcus Maben. 8150, 93.9 is the number. 93.9 is the station. Once you get past that summertime TBT, it's like this, it's like the summer solstice of sports. It's all downhill from then. Steve Rummage in the building, Nikki V in the booth.
2: That is true, because you know, it didn't take me 24 hours and I was already, okay, I solidified my hotel in Nashville. I did, you know, I was like, okay, I need to get this Nashville trip solidified. I needed to get my Vegas flight and everything for the Players Era taken care of. It was like, okay, I got all this. We need to kind of lock in now. So it did very quickly turn into, okay, get your, you know, Coach Hayworth called me and he said, hey, let's take the next couple days off. You know, because we got some workouts at Mail. He's like, take the next couple days off. We're just going to enjoy a couple days here, you know. And I was like, all right, well, let's get all these plans. Let's get ready. So, yeah, I'm locked in. I'm ready to get after it, man. Ready to get into the season. You know, let's get this football season going.
1: It's right around the corner, Steve.
2: Yeah, look.
1: Like I said, listen, I advise everyone to lock in physically for the next 4 weeks.
2: Yeah.
1: You know what I'm saying?
2: Marcus, it won't be long. We'll be talking about we're 4-5-0, and, you know, we're going into mid-October. And basketball's right around the corner. Because when football season starts, time speeds up. It's insane. I mean, you're playing.
1: We don't have those early like double bye weeks this year, do we?
2: No, I think we just go. I mean, you know what? That's a good question, though. Let me look. Let's do a little schedule recap. Yeah,
1: I feel terrible for not knowing that. I know the people tune in to listen for us to supply information like that, but I mean, it all takes a second.
2: We're humans. Yeah, we're humans. So, okay, so September 6th is Ole Miss. September 11th, which is the very next week. I'm just one man. Look, yeah, Marcus Maben, Steve Rummage, just two men. Okay. Villanova comes here on September 11th. So that
1: Villanova after Ole Miss.
2: Yep. So that is the 6th, which is.
1: I heard that Villanova program is really improving.
2: Oh, they're they're screwing us. They're screwing us. We play on Sunday and then got to play on Friday.
1: Well, that's going to help us make our case because we're going to have that one loss on our record.
2: It's going to be to Nova.
1: And it's going to be to Nova.
2: And people are going to call it the Braun blunder, and I'm going to be like, no, we had 4 days preparation. All right.
1: There's a reason football hasn't turned into two games a week.
2: But then the very next week, so no bye yet. On the 19th of September, a Saturday at 3:30, Louisville SMU. And that, I think, is the biggest home game of the year. Unless there's a surprise. Cool. You know, we'll get to a couple other ones. But that one, I mean, first 3 weeks, man. Ole Miss, you come back and play Nova, and then you got SMU at home.
1: Coach, I got TJ Banks, LaWayne McCoy,
2: yeah,
1: Clev Lubin, Lincoln Keenholz, and Isaac Brown.
2: Can't lose. I just how quickly I forget what it's like just taking all the heat for losses. I'm like, look, that's on you. Nikki, if we lose, that's totally on you.
1: Listen, Nikki V in the booth.
3: They want the boot.
4: Hey, what's up, boys? I'm tired. I'm sorry. I'm tired.
1: God, it's Friday.
4: No, I'm tired. I'm sorry, boys. I got home at like 2 a.m. last night from Hillary Duff, who is amazing, who I think we should, if we ever meet aliens, we need to have like a representative of Earth.
2: Hillary Duff.
4: I think Hillary Duff should be.
2: My hand's not in my head because of Hillary Duff. I like Hillary Duff. It's you. We're going through the schedule. Like, just read the room, dude.
4: I know. I'm sorry.
1: How can everybody
4: I'm trying to get some DC. I'm trying to get some caffeine
1: energy in me. On a Friday.
2: We were just talking about we're three games into the schedule. We got it's Ole Miss, July Nova, 24th. SMU, no buys.
4: Right, that SMU game.
1: No buys. Player profile. I'm describing. You got Keen Holtz and Clem.
3: I'm tired.
4: I'm sorry, I am. I
1: was setting up Steve Rummage on a platter for Nikki to destroy, and the first thing that comes out of Nicholas Valvano's mouth is, I'm so tired.
4: Okay, wait a minute. Like, why am I destroying Steve? I don't think he said anything wrong yet.
2: Like Tim Robbins or what's his name? I don't want to be around. No,
4: Tim Robbins. Yeah. I think you should leave.
2: I don't want to be around.
4: But he's in the
2: anymore.
4: Suit.
2: Yeah.
4: I don't want to be around anymore.
2: Like, you don't want to be on the earth anymore? I don't know.
4: It's too hot.
2: He goes, it's too hot. I'm going to rip the blinking head off.
1: Nikki, actually, Steve, I want you to ingest this. Okay. The same way.
2: Oh, here we go.
1: How many times yesterday, you know, when just, it's not that funny to anybody else, but just to me, I kept on repeating in this voice. I mean, we had a great game plan, but it just missed.
4: Why are you going to do that to him, man?
2: Listen, I'm like,
4: why are you doing that to
2: him? I'm never going to another post-game press conference in my life again because I'm like, I would be terrible at him because I'm like, I don't know what you want me to say. Like,
1: you don't hear how fantastic this is. Like,
2: I'm like we had the right plan. We just missed. I can't hit open shots. I don't.
1: I was just listening to Steve. Like, I've been listening all my entire adult life. I've been listening to Steve get mad at coaches for saying, we just gotta hit some shots.
2: Yeah.
1: And the very first time Steve has accountability laid at his feet, the first thing to come out of his mouth.
2: Yeah. Said. I mean, listen, we walked out. We're like at halftime, you're looking at it. You're going, like, let me just pull back for a minute and not be the coach. Let me just be like my soul was above the coaches watching the coaches meeting.
4: An out-of-body experience.
2: And just to watch people go, and I'm like, and this happens at a high level. Like, this happens at Louisville. This happens under Coach Pitino, where they're just like, I mean, you maybe don't say it to Coach Pitino, but where they're like, dude, everything's working perfectly to plan. Why does this not feel like it's in our direction? Why does the vibe not feel like it's going our way?
4: What do we do wrong?
2: Yeah, I know. It's like everything is working.
4: What, you know, higher power
2: like
4: have
2: I said,
4: we offended?
2: A couple tweaks. You go in there. You're like, you know, you notice in the second quarter. You're like, okay, they're specifically putting Trez in that Spain underneath to get Bell over. Okay, we know what we need to do with that. All right, we need to switch that up. Okay, they're specifically, you know, putting this guy in this action on the other side. Okay, all right, boom, boom, boom. We know what we're doing there. Okay, and that's part of my job to be down on the end is you need to recognize that stuff, you know, and have something when you go to halftime. We don't want to come around the circle and they're like, well, Steve, what have you been doing down there the whole game? I was just cheering them on, you know, like.
1: Just point to the sideline. Yeah. Yelling at the ref.
2: Yeah.
4: I noticed Vince Merrow got booed when he walked in.
2: Yeah.
4: thanks, Steve.
2: I noticed that stuff. But it was like, okay, there's stuff like that. And you're like, okay, and we perfect it. And boom, the first play in the second or the third quarter, they put Trez back in that Spain action. We switched it the way we were going to. Boom, we shut it down. We cover Bell. I was like, God, so smart. It's Rick Pitino and Steve Rummage. And then it's like just everything just goes to hell. And you're like, why? What? But we're running it right. Yeah, I love and hate coaching. Actually, I'm going to go up and start kissing coaches during post-game press conferences.
1: What you're describing –
2: just is softly
1: how I've
2: too.
1: Always felt about coaches. Right.
2: Come here, Pat.
1: Right?
2: Pat, look at me. Right on top of his little forehead. Just. And then I'm going to walk off, and it's going to be odd, but we're going to get used to it over time.
1: Steve,
2: mm-hmm.
1: Everything you're describing is why, like, the coaches to me are pretty much untouchable. You know what I'm saying? Like,
2: yeah.
1: Like, you know, obvious outliers. But for the most part, coaches are, to me, are held in the highest regard because I watched the play work. The play worked. Mm-hmm. I saw one person not either execute the right play, but the play call was there. I know the mistake that happened. I know, okay, you didn't reverse pivot the right way. You didn't see the ball all the way into your hands. I saw it. Like, you didn't sell something, you know, like it, but the play worked. Mm-hmm. The preparation.
2: Hey, and that works both ways. That works both ways. Even when you win, like, we won by 20. But when you go back and watch film, you have to look at, like, how they executed and got a wide open look mm-hmm. and just missed it. And you're like, okay, mm-hmm. that's not a check mark. Like, you know, that's a, okay, we need to make sure we look at that. And sometimes it's just great execution. And sometimes it's like, okay, no, we screwed up there. They just missed.
1: And yeah, then you have to, as a coach, you have to start saying, you know what, that's a bucket in practice.
2: Yeah, 100%.
1: You have to just say that, nope, that's a bucket.
2: Absolutely. That was a bucket.
1: Yep, that panned out. And just God bless, like, a Davenport. Like, imagine Davenport giving somebody a bucket in practice. I'm like, no.
2: I know.
1: He missed it.
2: I know.
1: You know, imagine,
2: like, next time one of yours rimmed out, you wanted to be like, that's two.
1: Yeah. Coach D, I don't get my bucket now.
2: Yeah, that's two. Next time I see Coach D, I'm just gonna hold him. Or make him hold me, actually. Now you know what? Yeah. I'm gonna make him hold me.
1: Just get the good chest dap and just hug it and just hold
2: good cry.
1: On.
2: Just a good look, good cry. Just let me cry.
1: No, like I said, the stuff is covered.
2: Mm-hmm.
1: The stuff is repetitively. It's said to you. You are expected to process this information, take it to the game, live action, and execute. And again, you're like a coach, you can practice the layup, the reverse pivot, the shot. Coach Kelly says it all the time. We're going to shoot thousands and thousands of thousands of that same shot. And then I'm going to draw it up,
2: mm-hmm.
1: and then you're supposed to hit the shot. We're going to go over thousands of actions of other teams over the course of a season. You are expected, you know what, Steve, speaking of my algorithm, I mentioned to you the other day, my algorithm is getting flooded by listening to quarterbacks in interviews.
2: Okay.
1: Quarterbacks in interview rooms explaining concepts to GMs and coaches and Gruden.
2: I love that. I love Gruden's. That.
1: I'm telling you, like, people, that will open up a new world if you just watch John Gruden pepper these quarterbacks with high intensity, high pressure interviews.
2: Yeah.
1: About teaching them a concept, you know, hey, you know, it's almost all the same language, but I'll give you some new language. Now, you call this play, you execute this play, I'll give you a play, I'll give you a check down option, I'll give you the protections, the slide left, the slide right, I'll give you the numbers, go run it. And he actually, like, takes them right out there with some, with dummy players. I don't mean dummy players, but yeah. You know. He actually,
2: hey, give me my five stupidest guys.
1: And now you got to teach them. But no, just going from the whiteboard to jogging right out there, run this play, run the check. These are the protections. Boom, boom, boom, boom, boom. What the hell are you doing? Go, run it.
2: Yeah,
1: now,
2: yeah.
1: If you listen to that, you know what I'm saying? And just think, Coach Brohm is known for being one of the quarterback gurus, offensive language gurus. So just imagine what a Jeff Brohm, I know I'm bloviating, I guess, but just imagine that he's taught all of this. You know, he's went over it, over it, over it. And then you go up and F it up on my football field.
2: Yeah.
1: You didn't see that backside dagger wide open?
2: Yeah.
1: You idiot.
2: Yeah, can you imagine? Then they come off and it's like, man, I'm seeing ghosts. You're what?
1: Oh.
2: I'm going to kill you. Hey, somebody bring me a pair of scissors. They're like, why? Because I'm going to kill him.
1: Like, I don't
2: on the sideline.
1: Like, this is an opportunity for me to get our license pulled from being able to do radio content.
2: Please.
1: But when you say, I'm going to kill you.
2: Yeah. No, I'm going to kill you. Yeah. You got to die, man. I don't know. I don't know what else to say. If he's like, I call all that, and you come over, and you're like, ah, man, I'm seeing ghosts. You got to die. You can't be on the planet anymore. I don't know. Or I got to go. You know what? You can kill me if you want.

0: doing Lincoln like Nick did me the other day.
1: So what the I was just about to say good work.
0: I'll definitely be at the game Sunday. Yeah, I'll be at the game Sunday. Yeah. Okay, all right. Well, can we win tonight? Oh, yeah, but I mean, you guys beat them by 20. I mean, okay. All right, thank you. Can we just play tonight? Can we play tonight for the love of God? Will you please stop talking to me? So, yeah, I just don't want to put that on.
2: Now I have to get new Sunday plans. Thanks.
0: Now I've got nothing
2: can
0: to do
2: you Sunday. Because your shots just wouldn't fall.
3: Can you imagine? That's pretty funny.
0: Hey. Too much.
2: My bad. Yeah. Much. I'm sorry. Right, I'm sorry. That was my fault. My bad.
0: You crossed the line.
2: Yeah. Right? My bad.
3: Sam, have we not realized? Listen, yeah, Steve is not a veteran. Yeah. Too far. At team man. Criticism.
0: Yeah. I'm not. I'm still working. You know, I'm you saved, imagine? But not sanctified yet. Please.
3: Steve.
0: Yes.
3: I had a coach, an awesome coach, right? I had an awesome coach.
0: Mm-hmm.
3: And you know what the problem with him was?
0: Is this Coach Crum we're talking about?
3: No, listen, hear me out.
0: Oh, okay, I'm sorry.
3: I had a coach at my university,
0: mm-hmm.
3: and the thing they sought to criticize him over is, and get him fired is, well, some of the players didn't even know where his office was.
0: Oh, God.
3: Some of the players, he shouldn't be allowed to coach. You know where his office is? He gotta go. Good coach. Excellent coach.
0: You know, though, Marcus, everything we've said in the last 20 minutes, none of it applies to Jeff Brom. So we got Ole Miss. hey, all that applies to everybody else, not Jeff Brom. He just needs to figure us out.
3: he gets no passes.
0: Yeah, no pass at all. Ole Miss.
3: Actually, you raise a good point, Steve.
0: Yeah.
3: The fact that, like, whoever the coach is whose game is next.
0: Yeah.
3: Like, you're the only one that doesn't get any mercy.
0: Yeah, I don't care. Yeah. Don't care. I know. I'm like, yeah, just don't, you know.
3: So you don't want to get mad at the players ahead of time?
0: No. Not yet. Let's get Nashville. Because you know how quickly I turn into, like, me and Creighton were joking around yesterday, and Creighton was like, well, we bought tickets to go, or our fans bought tickets to go. I'm like, yeah, man, sure, that was a lot harder than basically erasing, you know, all the treatment, the work, the practices, the film, the ever, you know. I'm like, yeah, but hey, yeah, I mean, definitely. So I know it matters more to you because you bought a ticket to go, you know, that I'll immediately flip, and that'll be me in Nashville. I come all the way down here.
3: I paid for this to see that.
0: I bought my tickets. I brought my family. I got a hotel here in Nashville, which you know what that costs.
3: It's not expensive. Yeah, it's not cheap.
0: Could have watched this on TV. But we're going to win, so it don't matter. Okay, but seriously, three games in a row, no bye yet. And probably two of the four biggest games of the year.
3: What's the start time for the Nashville game?
0: 7:30 on Sunday, but it's a Memorial Day Sunday, so it's kind of like a Saturday night game, essentially, you know.
3: Be careful with that Nashville weather, too. It's going to start cooking hot.
0: Uh-huh.
3: Then it gets a little cold in the evening.
0: That's a fact. Villanova will be a 7 o'clock Friday game. SMU is going to be a 3:30 home game. If we're 2-0... Even if we're 1-1, even if we don't beat Ole Miss, I think there'll be a big time because the winner of that SMU Louisville game early. Now, we're talking on September 19th, okay? The winner of that SMU Louisville game is going to be the team that essentially gets put up against Miami in the ACC title game projection, right? Would you agree with that? I mean,
3: the ACC opener. So many fortunes are perceived. And your opening weekend.
0: Yeah, 100%. Yeah. And that game could be big if you start talking tiebreakers down the stretch. So, like, that game is major because I think most people look at Louisville, SMU, and Miami, and there'll be another team or two that we're not counting right now. And that's what I kind of want to talk about here in just a second. I wanted, as I was going down the schedule with you.
3: I hate SMU, but I'm so happy for their fans.
0: Well, that's sweet of you.
3: I'm happy.

0: I mean, if they travel all the way up here, I mean, hopefully, you know, surely I hope they can get a dub, you know.
1: No, it got nothing to do with winning and losing. I'm just talking about the program. Like, they put their NIL money to the right to good use.
0: I feel like Happy Gilmore. Well, I'm not, Marcus. I'm not. He goes, yeah, everybody seems to be coming around. Well, I'm not, Doug. No, okay. I know what you're saying, though.
1: Yeah, yeah, yeah.
0: They have kind of fully bounced back now.
1: Yeah.
0: Then, no break. We go straight to the next Saturday against Wake Forest. Now we're getting into the flex times where we don't know the times.
1: Okay.
0: Wake Forest comes to Louisville. We go straight to the next Saturday. So this is, what, 5 games in a row? At NC State. Directly to the next Friday.
1: Is NC State night again?
0: I don't know. It's a Saturday game, and it's a flex.
1: Okay.
0: Yeah.
1: Okay.
0: Now, the very next game, still no bye, is October 9th, Friday, Florida State here. I always leave that open in my mind as, well, I don't think Florida State would be very good, so we should bust them. And I don't really think they're going to be great this year. But I always leave that game open in my mind as, yeah, but you never know. Still Florida State.
1: That's why I still got the same coach.
0: Yeah.
1: Because how dangerous you always is.
0: Still Florida State. From the 9th, we go directly to the next Saturday, where we play Syracuse at Syracuse.
1: I'm glad we don't have a bunch of weird buys.
0: We get our first buy after Syracuse.
1: Do we go to Syracuse?
0: Yes. That's a trick. I know, right? Right? That one's one. The Syracuse at Syracuse is one that when we talk about this again in a few weeks, that we're going to make that noise. And we're going to go, oh. You could see yourself being... I could see myself being undefeated, having 2 huge wins, being in the top 10 in the nation, and going up there to Syracuse. And that being one. That you're like, gosh, dang it. But we have a bye on the 24th. We come back on Halloween. We have Stanford here at Louisville. The very next week... I am glad we don't have to make a California trip this year. The very next week, we have Georgia Tech at Georgia Tech. The very next week.
2: What was that Yoshi noise? Did you hear that?
0: Something came out of Marcus that I don't want to talk about. The very next week is at UNC and Bill Belichick and Bobby Petrino.
1: We're going to suck.
0: The very next week, Pittsburgh, here at Louisville.
1: Okay, we got him at home. Good.
0: Yep. And then to finish it off, the very next week, probably the most inferior coaching match where Jeff Brohm will just straight up be outmatched and we'll really have to scheme. We go to Kentucky with Will Stein. So, but I mean, because most games I feel like I have the better coach. That game will be one where you have to, when we're there in Lexington, I think it's fair to say you'll have to just say, you know, they obviously have the better coach. We'll just have to, you know, do the best we can. With what we have.
1: Staff. Coaching staff, not just head coach.
0: No, top to bottom. Program, staff, players.
1: Recruiting.
0: We'll just be outclassed from head to toe. So, you know, we're going to go out there and we're just going to go out there. We're going to give 100%, 110%. We're going to do the best we can. And I'll just be proud of the guys if they get out of there.
1: I'll be proud of 7-5.
0: Yeah. No, no, I'm that game in particular. No, I know 7-5. I'm going to chop a finger off because I'll need pain. I'll need to feel pain.
1: I don't see a road to. Okay, we're gonna Ole Miss, Syracuse, Georgia Tech.
0: There are that. North I will Carolina. Say this though. That is trickier.
1: When you say it out loud, Steve, it sounds a lot trickier than it was originally intended.
0: I told somebody the other day, just in passing conversation, I was like, I did the Nick thing. I was like, well, they got Ole Miss and SMU at the beginning of the year, and then I'm like, the rest of their games, they really should just go through them. And then I was like, and then when I start looking at the schedule, I'm like, man, we're at NC State.
1: The coach and you should have slapped
0: 100%. Then I'm like, I don't think Florida State will be great, but they're still here, but okay. Stanford, I'm like, okay, that's one we should win here. But I'm like, and then that back-to-back trip at Georgia Tech and at UNC. And Georgia Tech actually is probably, I believe Brent Key is a really, really, really good
1: coach.
0: That's
1: what I'm saying. Like, this is a problem.
0: Yeah, that one. UNC.
1: To be determined.
0: Could be rolling, and they could be a total train wreck by then. So you don't know. Like, but that one's
1: Bobby
0: one you
1: Petrino
0: still.
1: Could have been taken over by then.
0: It wouldn't shock me at all if we're playing interim head coach Bobby Petrino at that point. So, but that one, you're to be determined. Pitt here, we usually don't struggle with for some reason. You know what I'm saying? Like, and there's no real reason there because I agree with you when you make that noise and you're like, oh, man, Pitt here. But you even kind of said it. I even heard you say it. Well, we do got them here. We struggle there for some reason. We just don't. We typically bust Pitt here for the most part.
1: Does Pitt play all their games at the Steeler place?
0: I believe so. I believe it, yeah. At Syracuse is one I'm circling in red, though.
1: What would I circle in red?
0: Like Wake Forest here, that's one where I'm just annoying, and I'm going to be really annoying to coach. Because Brom would be like, what do you got up on this Wake Forest game? I'm like, pain. I don't know. You just win it. You just win it. I don't, and not even that you just got to go dominate it, but just that, hey, man, if we want to do anything this year, that's one. Wake Forest at home, Stanford at home, Villanova at home. You just win. You just win those three. You know what I mean? Like,
1: football.
0: No, listen, 100%. I'm saying for the totality of the season, though, you just find a way to win those. I don't, at the end of the day, even if they outclass you that day, you got to still find a way to just win it. Get out of there and win it.
1: Georgia Tech.
0: But I don't know if I feel that way about another game on the schedule.
1: Georgia Tech scares me.
0: Yeah, Georgia Tech, because I think Brent Key's a really good coach.
1: They're tough, man. Yeah. They're tough.
0: Yeah, it's November.
1: You know what? They don't just scare me, Steve. You know what else it is? I feel like I'm leaving that game battered.
0: Beat up. Yep.
1: Yes.
0: Yep.
1: I feel like I'm leaving that game. Even if I manage to get out of that with a win.
0: Yeah.
1: I feel like I'm a make a sacrifice to this.
0: Mm-hmm. Yep. Now I'm going to play Bobby and Bill Belichick the next week down a running back or down a quarterback or down a, something.
1: Jesus, Steve?
0: Yeah.
1: You went straight there with it?
0: Yes.
1: You said a quarterback.
0: Look, my backup's got to be ready to go.
1: You don't lose a quarterback. You don't go down a quarterback. Season's over.
0: Just figure it out.
1: and it's like, how funny is it, Steve?
0: I didn't hear too many people the other day. Like, well, y'all didn't have David and.
1: That's exactly where I was going.
0: Yeah, y'all didn't have David and Malik. I mean,
1: everybody knew the chances of you winning. Like, think about this. If I tell you in the sport of basketball, if I said this out loud, you're down two starters. Vegas reverses the odds. You know, like down two starters means you just go out there and just give it your best. When you're down two starters, right?
0: Mm-hmm.
1: Your best, you know, probably your best player, your player with the most ability, and your best, like, matchup advantage in Malik and David Johnson. And I'm telling you, Steve, everybody knew that was big-time trouble. And I'm telling you, Steve, the first time Louisville scored a bucket, it was like, yep, get figured out.
0: I didn't care. The moment the game started and I watched this, I was like, I didn't care anymore. And coaching the game. Like, I never thought one time, I promise you, it never crossed my mind one time in that entire game, man, if we had David right here, we could do something. Not once.
1: Because it's a useless thought.
0: Yeah, not one time did David or Malik creep into my mind during the game. Now, they did after. You're like, man, looking back at it, man, if we'd had him, we could have went here, we could have done this, whatever. But yeah, in the game, you don't even think about it. Like, it's not even a thought. And really, that's not, I mean, I think that's for fans, too, sometimes.
1: No, it goes right out the window the moment the ball is tipped.
0: Mm-hmm. Yeah. Yeah.
1: Like, maybe if you start off down, like, 12 to 2 or 14 to 2, the brain goes straight to, yeah, we just don't have our guys. You know what I'm saying?
0: Oh, 100%. Yeah, I mean, if it's a major, major loss and it's like, okay, you know, I mean, if Louisville doesn't have, I'm thinking of a year, you know, if Chucky was out, you're like, okay, we're struggling.
1: Yeah, you just see it right away. And yeah. You're like, yeah, that ain't going to work.
0: Yeah. Just do the best.
1: I tell you what, let's get a reset. Get a quick commercial break. 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
8: 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Hey everybody, Nathan Huber here with ESPN Louisville. 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

0: Welcome back. Welcome back. 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
1: Hey, can I read you a text really quick?
0: I'm listening.
1: Because I think it's one of the funnier texts I've ever read. Nick, I need you to hear this text. It says, Steve makes me hate Nick. I'm not even sure if I actually hate him, but I feel like I do.
2: All right.
0: You know why?
2: You want to meet me? Like, come by the station, and I'm not challenging you to a fight. I'm saying, says, you know, like, maybe we can grab lunch or something.
1: He says, I don't even know if I hate him. I feel like I hate him after listening to Steve.
0: Because you know what that is?
2: I am so lovable. That's I mean, idiot sometimes, but I'm a smart idiot. So
1: you are smart.
2: Like, I'm just.
0: That's an empath.
1: Yeah.
0: The person that sent that text, they're empathetic. You know how, like, what do they call it? Like when you yawn and then your wife yawns because she just saw

0: yawn, yeah. You know, it's just like, you know, that kind of thing.
1: Yeah.
0: Like, that person vicariously experiences your frustrating moments through the radio.
1: Yeah, I mean, I love the honesty in that. Like, I don't even know if I actually hate Nick, but I think I hate Nick.
0: Not the honesty, the self-awareness to know, hey, maybe I don't really hate him.
1: Like, maybe I do like him.
0: Maybe this feeling isn't justified.
1: But their very next text was, this was, in the last segment was, I love Jeff Brom, I hate Nick. So, yeah, I don't know. Maybe they do actually hate Nick.
2: Okay. Can we say this, Steve?
1: Uh-huh.
2: Is, okay. Emily and I were talking wrestling, of course.
1: Fantastic.
2: And we were talking about how we would want to maybe interview some wrestlers, but also not because, I mean, kayfabe, which is the storyline, is not as strong as it was back in the 80s and 70s.
1: It doesn't even exist.
2: Right. But, like, there's some people, men and women, that protect it a little bit. So if they're a bad guy, they'll be a bad guy in the interview.
1: Yeah,
2: even though they're probably really nice behind the scenes. Typically, sometimes I've heard that, historically, the heels, the bad guys, are actually the nicer ones because they're not the star, so they're not a prima donna. They're actually, like, if you can get them to break character, they're sometimes the nicer ones.
0: It's funner to be a heel. It's 100%. Funner to be that character.
1: It's easier, too. It's easier to make people hate you.
2: Oh, yeah, totally. Totally. 100%. But all of that said, I feel like sometimes sports radio is wrestling. I mean, just like wrestling, you take someone's personality and you crank it up to 12.
1: Crank it up a little bit.
2: Yeah, Stone Cold was a Texan. Was, you know, a tough guy. So, but they just turned it up to 12, and he became Stone Cold Steve Austin and everything. Like, you're a Louisville fan, but on the radio, you crank it up and become a terrorist sometimes. And then Strebel. Strebel's a super nice guy, but when he's a UK fan and he comes on the air and he plays the UK heel, he cranks it up to 12.
1: The holes that have been punched in my wall would disagree with you. Well, that I turn it up on here.
2: Okay, so yeah. maybe we're only turning you up from a 10 to an 11. Like, you're already a 10.
0: Actually, I turn it down so I don't get kicked off the radio.
1: Yeah.
0: What do you mean turn it up?
1: Or just canceled in life. Yeah. Because the things I do and say during games
0: I was listening to you, Nikki, and I was working through it, and I was saying, I don't know. I was slowly going,
1: Do you know how many times Marcus has heard me on the other end of the line go, we missed again. Yes. Kick our butts. Let's go, Memphis.
2: Oh.
1: Yeah, take him. Look, come on. Shell Stan can't guard anybody. Oh, round him again. Woo, Penny.
2: Penny.
1: Like, he's actually heard me do that on the air or on the other side of the phone.
2: Oh, no. There's an episode of Aqua Teen Hunger Force.
1: Marcus is like, we're still up three. Why?
2: And I'm like, why are you doing this? Yeah, no. With their neighbor Carl, his house gets destroyed. Like, by some monster, and he just goes, oh, wait, you missed the car. Come on, get the car. And he goes out there with a bat and just starts hitting
1: that's
2: the car.
1: Funny, and
2: he's like, oh, yeah, if we're going to do this, like, you know, that's how you are.
1: Yes.
2: With, well, if we're going to lose, let's get our ass kicked. Like,
1: I'm just psychotic, and I want to root for the other team while we do it.
2: But I'm saying all of that was to say that I feel like our true personalities, if you get to know us as people.
1: Yeah.
2: And then you kind of poo-pooed all that by making it sound like that you're an actual psychopath off the air. And this is actually your dialed-down version.
1: Yes. No, I have mental issues during games that I'm almost not myself. Like, I think there's times that games have ended that I've almost went, oh, and like, come back to. And I'm like, oh, there's just, you know, there's a hole in the wall and there's broken glass.
0: How many possessions are in an average basketball game, Steve?
1: Huh. That's a
2: 7.
0: You know, that's something you
1: 7?
0: Should know.
2: I'm kidding. See, I'm playing my character. The annoying idiot. Ah.
0: Texter, what do you think about Nikki now?
1: That texter's like, nope, I actually hate him.
2: He's like, I legitimately need you to put him through a table.
1: About 100 possessions in an average NBA game. So that means there's probably
2: 75, maybe in college? 80?
1: Yeah. Yeah. So we'll go 80 to 100 possessions.
2: Okay.
0: Okay. Yeah. 80 to 100 possessions. Mm-hmm. But they are factoring in a lot of dog piss school. So it's probably higher when you talk about.
1: Well, that was NBA. You know, that was NBA.
0: No, yeah, I'm saying, but even if we did an average.
1: Oh, yeah. Oh,
0: there's
1: yeah,
0: a lot
1: yeah,
0: of crappy yeah, yeah. teams with, yes. with lower possessions, probably.
1: Yes,
0: or, you know,
1: yes.
0: I mean, but anyway, let's just, okay, let's just go 100. Let's just go 100.
1: Sure, just an even number.
0: Right. So, in 100 possessions of a college basketball game, a Louisville college basketball game, I can't watch 3 possessions without stopping the game.
1: Mm-hmm. No, you are a game stopper. Yeah. I'm not.
0: I cannot watch 3 possessions.
1: That'll get you harmed in the rummage house.
0: I get it. That's what I'm saying. Like,
1: so like, me and I used to go over to Jeremy's house and watch a lot of games, and like there were like his brother would go out and like smoke a cigarette or something, he would be like, "Hey, just pause it." And I'm like, "No, the hell we are." We're not just pausing the game and then picking it back up. Like, no, we have to watch this right now.
0: Like, imagine, okay, this is my case to be like the radio thing. Like, when I stop and pause and start, you know, talking, but I can't move forward. I cannot move forward in conversation that we have, Steve, mm-hmm. on the radio. Like, if somebody says, you know, Marcus's radio style, he stops Steve and cuts him off. It's like, I can't let this moment go by without everybody acknowledging something good we just did that was really good or something horribly bad, right?
1: Yes.
0: Or how do we prevent this from happening again? It's like, no, stop right there. Stop. So imagine if it takes an hour and 46 minutes to watch a game for a regular human. And it takes me 4 hours.
1: No, but let me tell you how crazy Marcus is. Because let me cut you off right there, Marcus. let me cut you off right there. Marcus will. So I know if I call him right after the game, one or two things are going to happen. He's going to pick right up because either A, he wants to talk about it, or B, he didn't finish it and he wants to talk about it. Or B, and this is the psychotic option. He stopped right in the middle of the game and decided to go take a nap, and he's just going to watch it when he gets up. And that option pisses me off so bad because the game ends and I call him, and it's like, ring, ring. Okay. I'm like, okay, I'll give him 5 minutes. He don't call back. I call him back. Nothing. I'm like, he's asleep. And then he's going to get up, and he's going to watch the other half, like the rest of whatever he missed.
0: He's not going to know the results.
1: And then he's going to call me. And, like, I almost want to go over his house and, like, wait till he gets up and scream the results, like, in the window.
0: I'm going to just screw this up for you. I'm going to come out, and there's going to be the score taped to my front window that I always have open.
1: They won!
0: Yeah. You know what? Take it extra extra psychopathic, right?
1: Mm-hmm.
0: When I am in my slumber, Steve, judging on by how many calls or text messages I hear, I'm like, uh-oh.
1: Yeah.
0: Okay, it can't be good. Like, if I get 3 text messages or more, we lost.
1: But you know what? I think if you get a bunch of calls from me, I think you know we won. If it's just me specific.
0: Yeah, if you're excited. If I get 3 Steves, you're excited and we won.
1: Yeah, right.
0: But yeah, if I hear my text just hit.
1: Oh yeah, because when you lose, everybody wants to talk.
0: Yeah.
1: Everybody wants to, you know.
3: Did y'all win? I didn't get to see it.
0: Yeah. Either did y'all win, I didn't get to see it, or I'm just getting text messages like people want me to. Everybody wants you to fire the coach.
1: Yes.
0: After the game.
1: Yes, people
0: can. And they think, Steve, you can get the coach fired. See, I'm going to need you to go in there on that radio and get that coach fired.
1: That's why I was like, I can't do post games. Ethan and Taylor do a fantastic job at post games. Mark Ennis on the football side. They are fantastic with the post games. I just can't. I can't. And it's not anybody. I just can't control myself. I'm like, I'm not. I mean, the one time, the Duke game with Zion and them was when I realized I was done doing post games. Because, I mean, I just remember being like, Nick, do you remember when I did that post game?
2: Which one?
1: So I walk over, Zion Williamson, the 25-point comeback or whatever.
2: Oh, God.
1: So I walk over to Barrino's by the bridge, and I remember I just sat down, and I was like, I don't have anything. So
2: you just sat down and were just like,
1: that's what I said on the air. I was like, I'm fine. I even come in and apologize to Jason Anderson the next morning, which he actually, it was good because he loved it. So I was like, okay, well then that's good. He was like, no, I love it. But I just was like, I don't have anything. So if y'all want to call, if not, we can play some sponsors. I don't. And then Pat Jaggers comes in. And then Pat Jaggers comes in and Pat's like, starts breaking the game down statistically. And I'm like, and he's like, well, they did this. They did this. And I was like, Pat, I don't.
2: I'm just despondent right now.
1: We were up 25 points. Like, I don't need to hear what the hell we did well. I don't hear what we did bad. I'm still processing
0: how Pat Jaggers is the perfect person to bring it out of you, too, in a horrible moment.
1: Yeah, I'm processing how that game is, like, how I'm not doing a celebratory show right now.
2: And he was trying to help by bringing you, it happened was because we shot Louisville. Here.
1: He was actually saying, hey, Louisville did a lot of things good tonight. And I was like,
2: they had a good game plan. The shots just didn't fall.
1: I don't need to hear that.
0: The shots did.
1: Yeah, the shots just not falling.
0: Nicky's gonna hang on to that.
1: No, as he should.
2: Steve's gonna throw me through a window.
1: Like, I don't need that.
2: Like Marty Jannetty.
1: Yeah, it's like I can't do the shots weren't falling tonight.
0: You know? Okay. Last question before I get out of here. Not conventional sauce. Not conventional sauce.
1: Okay.
0: Specialty sauce from what restaurant?
1: Okay, this is good.
2: Horsey.
0: No conventional.
2: Horsey.
0: You said what?
2: Horsey from Arby's. Because this is my game, my fast food game.
0: Restaurant.
2: Oh, come
0: restaurant.
2: On. All right,
0: horsey
2: fine.
0: Sauce from Arby's. You know what? That's fair. I'm sorry. I'm sorry.
1: I was going to say. I think horsey would work.
0: I was trying to do restaurant, but that's a good one. Nick, I'm sorry.
2: Okay, I'll add Rooster's Ranch if we want like a more sit down place. Rooster's Ranch or the Honey Butter from Texas Roadhouse.
1: Are we counting ranch? Are we okay? Because I need
0: see, I mean, ranch. No, I knew ranch. Listen, I knew ranch was going to be a little
1: because ranches are different. Like Texas Roadhouse Ranch for me is like the best.
2: Yeah,
1: like,
2: yeah, that one's good too. That one's good too. But no, you're right. Like you don't want conventional. Like so, barbecue sauce, ranch,
0: I
2: mustard,
0: to get out
2: ketchup.
0: Of, yeah.
2: Yeah. Okay.
0: Yeah, just a restaurant that's known for their. You know, that's the only place that has their. You know, what are you going with, Steve?
1: I don't know.
0: Think on it. I'll be listening.
1: Okay. We'll bring this up when we come back. Yeah.
0: All right. Later, guys.
1: Bye, Marcus.
0: 939 Deville.

0: The Cards are getting ready for their trip to the Bahamas, and we're talking about it.
1: Even a guy like Isaac Ellis, I love the line about leading the country in practice fights. My kind of guy.
2: Somebody's got to do it.
1: He's going to get out there and get after it.
2: Can't all be milk drinkers, as Coach Lieberman would say.
1: I love it. Right. So, like, these kind of tournaments, exhibitions, whatever, when you go to the Bahamas, you got to find the buttons to press with your guys. Get them playing a nasty brand of basketball.
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0: Welcome back. Welcome back to Middays with Marcus Maben here on 93.9 The Ville. Steve Rummage, Nick Valvano, we got you for this this next, what do we got, about, I don't know, 50 minutes or so, 53 minutes. We'll hold it down here on this Friday. Xavier is actually en route here now. So he'll be
1: Xavier sighting.
0: Yeah, yeah.
1: All right, let's go.
0: He'll be pulling up here in just a bit, about 20 minutes or so. So yeah, it's a good day outside. So everything's rolling. Marcus asked a question about the sauce. I don't know.
1: I mean, you had the whole break and you couldn't think of something?
0: No. Somebody said cane sauce. I mean, the bourbon glaze from Cheddar's.
1: That's a good one. I mean, as I'm busting your chops, I'm not sure I could come up with another one after the ones I mentioned.
0: Yeah.
1: I mean.
0: I know.
1: Well, I mean, okay.
0: I'm sure there's one that I'm like, oh, by the way, this texter says, I think we all like Nick. Just like giving him crap because he's a Kentucky fan.
1: I'm not a Kentucky fan.
0: Oh, there was that.
1: I'm not a Kentucky fan.
0: So it's kind of okay. A backhanded compliment and then a roundhouse kick to the back of the head.
1: I hate doing this. I hate doing this because I don't like Kupchak. I don't like Kupchak fandom. I don't like Kupchak patriotism. I don't like any of that stuff. It's like, yeah. So because.
0: Well, you do hate America, but yeah.
1: No, I do. No, I don't. Okay. I don't hate America. Yeah, agreed. No. I don't hate America. Yeah.
0: Mm-hmm.
1: I love America.
0: Like now the interns like.
1: Now the interns are jumping on me. Damn you, Steve.
0: Why do you hate? Why do you hate the
1: no,
0: country?
1: I love America. Okay, I love Louisville. I don't hate Kentucky.
0: Oh boy.
1: As much as I probably should.
0: Oh boy.
1: I don't know how much of that is Jeanette. I don't know how much of that is friends of UK. Mm. Like for a while,
0: I've got a good friend. Two good friends on the coaching staff, and I will boo them into the ground, and they know this.
1: Maybe I should hate them more, but I also...
0: You can like people and still dislike the team.
1: Okay, I am not necessarily...
0: I like Pete.
1: Okay, I don't always root against Kentucky.
0: Oh, boy.
1: If they're playing somebody else.
0: This is going bad. Oh, and Texter wanted to remind you, you hate African Americans.
1: Yeah, well, no, I'm just kidding. I'm kidding. No, that was for the joke. No.
0: You heard it.
1: Only,
0: that's
1: no.
0: Nick Valvano.
1: No, I'm kidding. Only, no, that was only.
0: ESPN Louisville.
1: Okay, can we go back to why that text comes in? It was because of an observation about straws.
0: Yes.
1: And I don't hate anybody. It was just simply an observation.
0: I've actually come back around to you on that. I have been to multiple places where they did not give me a straw with my water.
1: Yes.
0: Yeah.
1: And it was just, I just noticed a certain delegation asked for it, and it's no problem. I got no problem doing it.
0: That was one where you got caught up in the rummage, I'm up in the air, so now I'm going to just bury you, because I thought, really, when we started that conversation, I thought you meant you give them their drinks without water, or without straws.
1: I'm like
0: a soda, like a...
1: Oh, God, yeah.
0: And so, like, I was crushing you over it, because I was like, no, dude, you're 100% wrong on that. I'm like, everybody gives straws. But then you were like, in the middle of that, I realized I misinterpreted.
1: Yeah.
0: You were talking about the water, but at that point, I was too far into it.
1: Yeah, so you just had to keep punching me.
0: Listen, I was like, now I've got a gaslight.
1: Yeah. No, it was...
0: That's all there is to it. I was left to gaslighting.
1: And I got no problem doing it. It was just a simple observation that when I bring waters, if there's three tables, a table of white people, a table of African-American people,
0: here we go,
1: and a table of Latino people, and the waters don't have straws, the one table that will politely request straws is of a certain delegation. I was just asking Marcus if that was a delegation thing. That's all. I got no problem doing it.
0: Okay.
1: Like, but he was like, yeah, no, okay. Both interns of different delegations.
0: Fair enough.
1: Say that they need a straw. Like, it's fine. It was just a simple observation.
0: Yeah.
1: She is drinking an Alani with a straw, Emily.
0: You mean you don't want to drink out of a restaurant glass? I was kind of surprised. This was our conversation today. I was like, yeah, I don't particularly want to put my lips on that, but yeah, sure, that's fine.
1: We clean our glasses pretty well at the restaurants.
0: We will not besmirch.
1: Yes, but I understand Gabby saying like, hey, I worked at a restaurant. Worked at an Applebee's. Make sure you get a straw at Applebee's. That's all.
0: Fair enough. Which now Applebee's is like combining with IHOP, apparently. I learned that
1: Applebee's
0: yesterday.
1: Applebee's and IHOP are mixing?
0: Guess Applebee's and IHOP are kind of, they're making these special like tweeners that they're, you remember how the Yum Brands did it for a while?
1: So
0: there's an Applebee, it's Applebee's and IHOP. So I learned that yesterday.
1: Okay.
0: I didn't know that was a thing.
1: I don't hate that. I don't hate an Applebee's IHOP. You can get a dollar margarita and some pancakes. Okay.
0: Yeah, right.
1: Yeah, exactly. The interns.
0: Betty Johnson Chad just wanted to point out that he said, oh, so black people just aggravate you.
1: No, that's not they racist. Don't.
0: So that's fair. No, we're not saying you're racist. We're just saying they just... They aggravate you.
1: They do. No.
0: That's okay.
1: No. I've got no problem getting anybody's straws. It was just if...
0: By the way, Betty Johnson Chad is a black man with arms the size of my head.
1: Yes.
0: So, okay. I just wanted to make sure you're clear before you continue.
1: You see Betty
0: whatever was about to come out of your mouth.
1: You say Betty Johnson... You see him one time, you don't forget Betty Johnson Chad.
0: Right.
1: Like, no, you do not. No, it was just a simple observation. It doesn't aggravate me at all. Mm-hmm. Like, I got no problem doing it. If somebody was requesting a certain utensil, I'd be like, "Huh, is this a thing?
0: Do you mind if we talk? Do you mind if we talk some Louisville sports, or would that? Because I know you just would you just rather stick to maybe we'll do Iowa while we're
1: okay
0: for this hour.
1: I love Louisville. I have cut more Louisville sound than just about anybody listening.
0: That is probably true.
1: I represented Louisville playing hockey.
0: Oh, you got did. That, you know what? You
1: broken
0: did.
1: Broken bones.
0: You know what?
1: Almost
0: that
1: lost
0: should always
1: fucking
0: be
1: kidney.
0: Your comeback.
1: And you know what? I was doing it in front of 7 people. I was doing it for purely the love of the game and representing the city.
0: You know what?
1: I love
0: that.
1: Louisville.
0: That needs to always be your comeback.
1: But you sound like a douche when you have to be like, well, I played club hockey, so.
0: No, you're
1: yeah,
0: good.
1: I love cards. But I do love the cards. One of the stupidest moments of my life that I will not say on the air happened when Louisville lost in the Sweet 16.
0: Okay.
1: To UK. So I care.
0: Yeah,
1: that was
0: a dark night for myself as well.
1: I don't want to talk about what happened that night, but bad things happened because I was in an emotional state.
0: That one was rough. I don't think I've ever taken a loss harder than that.
1: And there might have been, all I'll say is this, there might have been a hole in the office that I put a poster in front of for years. I think hopefully the statute of limitations passed because maybe a certain chair got thrown during that. So yes, I crashed out pretty hard. Allegedly.
0: No, listen, I that was hard. I've never taken a loss harder than that one. Like, I couldn't sleep. I was physically sick that night. Like I was like, I can't believe we lost.
1: I
0: legitimately don't know if I've. I'm just talking through this live on the air. I don't think I've ever taken a loss that hard.
1: No, that I was lost.
0: Yeah,
1: I was a lost boy in Neverland that night. I was
0: bad.
1: I was donezo.
0: Let's see. Texan says sounds like Nick's a UK closet fan.
1: Oh my god, I'm not.
0: Let's see. Zaxby sauce, hibachi restaurants, yum yum sauce. I would agree with that. So Latinos can't use straws, okay?
1: No, anybody can. It's no big deal. It was just an observation.
0: Oh, how about this?
1: I love everybody.
0: Somebody said, I'm currently remodeling the Applebee's IHOP on Outer Loop, and the IHOP side is small. Okay. So.
1: Yeah, I kind of agree with Emily. Emily says the IHOP side should be bigger.
0: Yeah, right?
1: Yeah.
0: That's what I would think, too. But I would take their word for it. They're Nick needs to go to confession.
1: My God.
0: Nick, like a true Kentucky fan, only loves their delegate. Okay. All right. Fair enough.
1: Whoa. I hate that text for multiple reasons. It's funny, but no. Just not a UK fan. And try my best not to be racist.
0: I just read that. Okay. Let me remind everybody about something really, really fast. Our guy, and then I want to talk, just a little bit of stuff here. I want to continue going on because we did have a little media day yesterday and a couple things, couple things like that. So, Will Hanke has a camp this weekend. So I want to make sure that everybody, of course, Will's our guy. He is, he's been on here with us and did some great stuff. So, but he will have a camp this weekend, and word on the street is, I think the team's going to be there for the most part, kind of hanging out. So if you want to maybe, you know, maybe bump shoulders with a few of the guys, that camp is tomorrow, at St. X High School. Tomorrow, you can sign up. Listen, I'm looking at HankeBasketballCamp.net. And Hanke is H-A-N-K-E. HankeBasketballCamp.net. That's at St. X High School tomorrow. Okay. Session one is 9 to 12. And then session two will be 1:30 to 4:30. All right. And listen, like I said, now you're going to get a t-shirt with that. It's only $100. T-shirt with that. Grades first grade through eighth grade. And again, I'm just throwing out there. Okay. Now they're not, they can't, they're not putting this, you know, they're not promoting this. I'm just putting out there. There's going to be quite a few guys from the team going to be hanging around there. So if you want to, you want to take your kids over there, you want to, you know, maybe you're a parent. You want to size up a few of the guys. You know what I'm saying? Like, maybe, you know, look, get on there right now. Sign up for HankeBasketballCamp.net. It's going to be a fantastic, fantastic camp. They are going to provide a lunch by Mark's Feed Store, for both sessions, which is going to be really cool. They're going to have an autograph session there. With Will and some teammates. So you'll be able to kind of meet some guys and stuff. So definitely register for that camp. Okay. I want to remind everybody. And he has had a crazy busy week and has not been able to pop in here with us and promote that this week. So I want to make sure, if you enjoy listening to Will on here, you enjoy, you know, some of the things he's brought to the table, try to get out and support his camp. I think that would be really important. I think that would mean a lot to him just to kind of have, you know, have the support of the fan base and have people. And shoot, if you see Will there, man, go up and tell him you enjoy hearing him on the radio. You appreciate all the stuff he's doing, too, with the team and kind of putting together. You know, it was awesome seeing him lead the team into the TBT the other night and having those guys there and just a special moment. So please, you know, support that camp. Again, that's HankeBasketballCamp.net, and get your kids signed up today. Today is the last day for signups. So definitely get that done. And I know he will really, really appreciate that. So, speaking of seeing the guys, there was an open practice yesterday. We did get to kind of get our first real look up close to the guys in action. Got some videos, people putting out of the guys in action. Nick, is there anything that, I don't even know if he's probably not even listening, but I'll try. No, you good? You good? Okay, okay. I was like, I you looked really busy, so I didn't want to. Is there anything out of the videos that kind of stood out to you from open practice yesterday?
1: Okay.
0: And I know that's a tough question because you're like running some drills. So I don't expect you to have this crazy awesome answer here. Okay.
1: No, it was. You know, it just seemed nothing really stood out. The only thing that pissed me off was it Strebel?

0: crack. Like what?
1: Yeah.
0: Man, buddy, you know,
1: I mean, simple layup drill.
0: Bullets in the chamber, do you?
1: I was like, okay, we're really nitpicking that somebody in practice.
0: Yeah, that's rough.
1: Got stopped by the thing that's supposed to stop you in practice. Like,
0: wow. Yeah, that's
1: rough. That was the only thing I was like, are we really doing it? Like,
0: okay, I didn't see that. What about? I mean,
1: and it even kind of looked like I can't believe I'm doing this. I feel like I'm actually losing brain cells talking about this. But it even looks like the coach when he blocks it is messing with him. It's like, ha, you know, and like, you know, gotcha. You know, one of those type things. And somebody's like, whoa, this guy couldn't make a layup.
0: That's going to be a 30-minute segment. Just all in.
1: Yeah, because somebody, I can't remember who it was. I think maybe it was Fulgaris. No, I'm trying to remember who it was. But somebody got blocked in the, you know the drill I'm talking about.
0: Where they come in and have the pad that extends to like eight feet in the air.
1: You
0: got the stick on the end. It's the simulate coming down in your arms.
1: Right. And the coach, you know, blocks the guy. Yeah. He's like, oh, I got blocked by a pad. What a wuss. And I'm like,
0: what a wuss.
1: Really?
0: What a wimp. Yeah, that part. You know what stood out to me was that Kesey was going through drills.
1: Yes.
0: That was, you know, I've said on the show a couple times, you know, even regarding the Bahamas, and I still don't know that we'll see a Kesey in the Bahamas, but the fact he pretty much went through every drill that I think was videoed, to me says he's coming along pretty nicely. So, I mean, if nothing else, I think that just shows, hey, he's close to being back. I did notice Carter Knox was in most of the drills, but I think there could be something, you know, I still wonder if those two will get a lot of run over the summer, especially in the Bahamas. But I mean, that was right off the page, was just seeing Akizi so involved, because we know he had the shoulder thing. Coach talked about it. So you always wonder or worry that that's something that's going to linger through time, you know, over time, and kind of, you know, seeing him in that practice, seeing him move the way he was, seeing him do the drills he was doing with the physicality, I was like, okay, that's one worry for me that's not there anymore. So I mean, that's to me, that was probably my overall, because I mean, you're right. I mean, you can only take so much from that, but I mean, that was probably my overall take from it. Was just having, you know, kind of having that and knowing that it seems as though we'll have more of a full clip, healthy as far as from the summer. Somebody said it was Boyan Zhang. Yeah, I mean, listen, I said it the other day when he come in the TBT, I was really blown away at just how big he is, how big of a human being he is, just height, and not even just height, but just
1: see that
0: overall size.
1: I said that it was Fulgaris because I just remember it being a big player.
0: Yeah.
1: In the clip, I was like, so that actually kind of speaks to,
0: yeah,
1: like how big he really is.
0: No, I know. Yeah,
1: like,
0: yeah.
1: I was like, I know it wasn't like a tiny guard. It felt like it was a big guy. Yeah,
0: yeah. He's a big dude.
1: What,
0: man?
1: Is he 6'8" or something? Like,
0: yeah, yeah. And he is, if you let me, he's thick. You know, I mean, he's not a small guy, which, right, I think that is more impressive than anything to me, was just because when you saw him at first, you know, you go, oh, okay, he's a, you know, I mean, 6'8" can look a lot of different ways, right? And it looked as though, like, okay, no, he is a fully filled out 6'8". Yeah, I mean, you know, seeing those guys, if nothing else, it was good to see them get up and down. It was good to be able to kind of see our first outside of just videos, because you never know when videos can be not doctored, but, you know, you're seeing more highlights in those videos. So this was, you know, you get to see them, their misses, their makes, their, you know, everything in between. You kind of got a look at that here. It was more raw. It was more, you know, you see him drop a pass, you see, and I love how Coach Kelsey, just even hearing him during the, hearing Coach Kelsey talk back and forth, and just, you know, even in the passing drill, which I know is, I saw Coach Davin.

0: Davenport run that drill in practice too. So I did notice that. It was kind of Coach Davenport would start a lot of his practices with that cross X passing drill. I don't know exactly what he calls it. But, you know, Coach Kelsey's like, hey, you drop a pass, we start over. I did like to hear that. Just the focus on the concentration. Doc, welcome in. What's going on, sir?
1: Well, I got to stay in the whole practice, and Marcus would have been very pleased. One of the things that Coach was emphasizing is two dribbles into the paint, two-foot jump stop, pivot, score, or hit a cutter.
0: Yes.
1: It was really a great practice, very energetic, very upbeat, a lot of work on both defense and offense, and it was an impressive practice.
0: I thought so, too. Now, Doc, you know we're putting you on next Monday and Tuesday. You're going to be in the Bahamas, and we're kind of putting you on update duty. Look, Doc's like, no, I'm done. But I told Doc, I said, you're on update duty next week. Because he will be in the Bahamas.
2: We will have our boots on the ground.
0: Yes.
2: Our official middays correspondent.
0: Hey, yeah, I was like, I'm hiring Doc to be a kind of the correspondent for that time. So he said he agreed. He was like, no, that I feel like that's fair. So he's going to give us a ring next week, kind of give us some updates on the game, just how the guys are doing. And you know, and Brooks Holton will be there too. So, I would follow Brooks Holton. If you're not already, I mean, you probably should be if you're not, but, you know, talk to him at the TBT, and he was saying, you know, he'll be there, so he'll definitely be getting some video and, you know, some different things like that, updating as the games go on, live tweeting them, stuff like that, just so we can kind of get at
2: it. Have an idea of what's going on.
0: Yeah, just have an idea of what's happening down there, you know?
2: Okay, I feel like you can answer this question, and then we'll get to break. But
0: sure.
2: How frustrated are you that we're not able to watch? Any conspiracy theories around that, or just is it one of those things there where who was it that tweeted? I can't remember. It wasn't 35KY, was it? But somebody did a good job breaking down like media rights and why they weren't able to broadcast down there.
0: Yeah.
2: But then you do the conspiracy theory. Is Pat Kelsey trying to hide something from us while they work something out?
0: I suck at this question, and you know, I mean, you know that too. I mean, you've been with us long enough to know. Like Marcus and I both are bad at these things when there's a little bit. And I understand why some people are upset that they can't watch it. I get that. I actually am kind of proud of the fan base because it doesn't seem like that got like over nasty. It was like, dang, you know, we're all really mad about it, but okay, you know, at the end of the day, it didn't feel like there was things. Like people was like, I'm pulling my money from the university and I'm never going to
2: drink it. It was
0: again,
2: just sort of know? Like, is what it is type thing. Yeah.
0: Because I think most people feel like I feel. I said this yesterday. I'm more happy that they're getting it and getting those games than I am upset I can't watch it. I like that.
2: I think
0: it is a big deal for the success of our team. I mean, when you look back over the years historically at Louisville, I mean, that 2012 team got to go on a trip like that, ended up in a Final Four. That Pat Kelsey's first team. I mean, I think, you know, even though we bowed out in the first round, I think you would call that season a success, right? I mean, and not just because it was coming off of Kenny Payne. In any, you drop that season in any year, the overall season would be a success. I mean, we lost two ACC games. We were number two in the conference. We made the ACC title game. Now, you might be more pissed about the first round exit if it wasn't coming off Kenny Payne, right?
2: Yeah, right.
0: But you would still say that was a pretty dang good season overall. No matter where it was.
2: Especially battling the injuries and everything like that. I mean, playing UK with seven guys.
0: 100%. So I just, for me, I think when you look back, it's a big deal to get these games, to get that extra camaraderie, to get, okay, I get to see my guys. And, you know, some of it's changed with the fact we're going to play Kansas, and I'm sure we're going to play. We played Bucknell last year. I don't know who we're planning on playing this year outside of that second game. So I'm sure it'll be a, if not them, a caliber of that, a mid-major, right? So, yeah, I think that's where I'm kind of settled in on. I don't know that there's any kind of conspiracy, but even if Pat Kelsey just didn't want it, I kind of would be okay with that too. I mean, I think people would be a little more aggravated if they thought that, which I don't think that's the case at all. Let me be clear. But I think it's just a, I mean, quite honestly, the last time we went down there, the ACC network picked it up and they sent Oglesby, right? It was Terrence Oglesby and Rob Doster.
2: Yeah.
0: And Rob Doster.
2: Yeah.
0: And they sent them to do it and they covered it. I don't know that Louisville, if it's a financial thing, that maybe Louisville's like, hey, they're not going to be able to pick this up. So we don't really have the financials, or maybe we do and we just don't want to spend what it would cost to get it on TV. You know what I'm saying? Like, I'm kind of okay with that. We'll get clips.
2: Yeah, I mean, I'm frustrated, but at the same time, I'm with you. I'm not really freaking out. And Texter brings up a good point. Is it because people trust the roster?
0: Yeah. Yes. 100%. 100%.
2: Yeah. Well, it's 100%. One of those things. It's like, all right. Yeah. We can't see him, but we got faith that everything's going to work out.
0: We'll get clips, and we like the team.
2: Yeah.
0: Yeah. No. 100%. Okay. You want to take a break?
2: Yeah.
0: Really quick. Let's do this. We'll stay on schedule. We'll take a break. We'll be right back here on 93.9 The Ville.
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0: Welcome back. Welcome back. Midday from Mark Maven here on 93.9 The Ville. I had to grab Xavier. Xavier was excited to show Nick his toys, which I
1: love. The Spider-Man.
0: Whatever so that says about
1: and
0: Nick.
1: The duck.
0: A little breaking news.
1: Yeah, how about this? I heard the interns talking about this.
0: Yeah, LeBron James is signing with the Philadelphia 76ers.
1: Jeez.
0: On a 2-year, $8 million deal with a player option. Wow. So LeBron to the Sixers. Okay. How about that? That's not. Now, correct me if I'm wrong. Who did the Sixers just made some trade, right? I need to catch myself up.
1: Yeah. They did. Oh God, who was it? Yeah, it was somebody.
0: Yeah, because like I feel like it was like, man, no, they could be legit. Yeah, that's a heck of a pool, man. I'm looking at their
1: season moves. Yeah, I'm trying to see. I should know this.
0: Yeah.
1: Oh God, Jaylen Brown. That's right, from Boston.
0: They got Jaylen Brown, 100%. Yeah, they got Jaylen Brown, LeBron, Joel Embiid, VJ Edgecombe, who was really good for him. Wow. Anthony Simons on that team. Caleb Love. Tyrese Maxey. Forgot about him on there. Man. I mean, they got to start as the favorite now, right? In the East.
1: In the East? I mean,
0: do they surpass the Knicks?
1: They might. I mean, LeBron, Brown.
0: I'm going to ask. I'm not poo-pooing on the Knicks.
1: No. I think it's a legitimate question.
0: Yeah, I don't. I mean, I'm not saying it is for sure at all.
1: I mean, I'm trying to think what the Knicks could use. I mean, they can get everybody healthy. I know they were banged up in those finals. And they get, like, healthy and by the start of the season. I don't know. I mean, I guess the question begins and ends with how much you think LeBron can still bring to the table.
0: You know, I think the better the pieces around him, probably the more valuable he is, just because of how he can still distribute, right? Like,
1: yeah, like he's not gonna, but he can still contribute. But yeah, he might not be necessarily the focal point.
0: Yeah,
1: I do think it's going to be interesting. And I mean, God, this speaks to the longevity of his career. Like, shout out LeBron. But I remember, I think it was Jeremy Wu that wrote the piece when LeBron was first reunited with AD, because AD was kind of being pegged as the new face of the league
0: 100%.
1: And being the guy. This was before Wemby and everything like that.
0: Yep.
1: And they were kind of talking about this passing of the torch moment and how this is newfound territory for LeBron, where he's not going to be the focal point. He's going to mentor the guy, and he's going to have to kind of play not a role player, but you know what I mean, like the second fiddle kind of.
0: And he didn't,
1: and it didn't work out. And then they got Luka, and
0: would you agree that for this Sixers thing to work, I think LeBron would have to kind of fall in line a touch.
1: Well, and that's what Wu was kind of saying, that it seemed like LeBron was okay with that, with the addition of AD. And then, like you said, it wasn't really that. And I don't know how much of that was AD's fault and LeBron saying, no, like, I need to still.
0: Which look, let's say that too. Like, it could have been a personnel thing that wasn't LeBron. And I'll say this. The teams he was looking, it started to really feel like it was Miami and Philly. And I think both were in similar positions.
1: Yeah.
0: He's going with, you can go get another piece. Xavier's enjoying the Baronos pizza.
1: Oh, it's delicious. It's good batch today.
0: We can pull some pepperonis off of there. He's not a pepperoni guy. He's a blanket maker. You know, pull the pepperonis off, eat the cheese. But
1: how old is he now?
0: By the way, shout out to Baronos really quick. Because
1: I was the same way as a kid. Like, pepperonis were too spicy for me when I was like 4 or 5.
0: No, I get
1: that. And then I was like, no, pepperonis are awesome.
0: No, I love pepperonis. Yeah. Bear Nose did, really quick while we're talking about it, they did get awarded the official Community Choice Award for 2026, the best pizza for 6 years in a row. How about that? Over 86,000 people voted for this, too. So it's sitting like, you know, it's 20 people. It was like, all right, well, who's Bear Nose? I mean, 86,000 people said Bear Nose was the best.
1: Shout out.
0: Yeah, they have a lot of great pizza. But
1: no, I got no major qualms with that. It's good pie.
0: No, 100%. And you're and you know, you're a little bit of a pizza snob. And I'm okay with that. Yeah, I mean, I'm a snob with some things.
1: Yeah, no, I'm a bit of a pizza snob. Yeah,
0: I'm a bit of a pumpkin spice snob, and you know.
1: I like Bear Nose.
0: I like pepperoni, I'm sorry.
1: Yeah, I saw that. Mm-hmm. No.
0: There's a lot of chewing going on right now.
1: Yeah.
0: A lot more than I expected.
1: Mm-hmm. Oh, it's good. Well, we were talking about this. We were talking about this, Andy and I.
0: Mm-hmm.
1: Consistency.
0: Yeah.
1: It is consistently... always comes in, and I am a pizza snob. I don't think I'm a Dave Portnoy when I have like super high.
0: Yeah,
1: but I will say this: they've been a sponsor for how many years now?
0: Oh gosh, I mean, ever since I've been here,
1: every single time it comes in, and it's in that 8.5 range.
0: Yes,
1: it is always.
0: When we say a good batch. It's always good.
1: It's always, yeah, but sometimes it just hits different. Maybe the cheese and sauce levels were just perfect or something. But it is talking about consistency, mm-hmm. years. I cannot, and I'm not just saying this because they're a sponsor. I'm being honest.
0: Well, you know what else helped?
1: I can't remember a bad me going like, yeah, the Baron is kind of off today.
0: Well, and our local Phil Baker kind of runs that account and different ones, so we keep our local people actually do that account, which is why we've had it for 10 years.
1: As opposed also to true.
0: People across the state who've just completely pissed the bed on the other ones. So
1: that's a fair point.
0: Yeah, that's
1: a very fair point.
0: Yeah. So I mean, here's my money. Don't worry about me, right? Take my money, ruin it. That's okay. I might just call and be like, "You want to do some business with Middays with Marcus Bateman? How about that? Yeah. How about that?
1: Snack on that for me.
0: Yeah. So, anyways, or maybe they'll give me an account over there. How about that? That would be fun. Like, do you know the people? No. Have you ever met them? No.
1: No.
0: You ever been to this company? Absolutely nope. not. I got you.
1: I will talk them up though.
0: I'm your man. No. I don't have to talk them up. I just want to run the financial part of it. I don't want to know them at all.
1: Yeah. The less I know, the better, actually.
0: Fantastic.
1: Keep me in the dark. Yeah. What do you guys serve? Sushi, pizza, whatever.
0: But with that said, George has always been, when we would go do remotes there, like not that we asked for this stuff, but George would always walk out and be like, hey, what kind of large pizza you want? Like, you know, he didn't have to do that, but yeah, he was always just very, you know, that's just that. He was always very kind with that. Just, hey, I got you a large pizza. What you want? You know, all right, man, cool. You know, take it home. Just make it, put it in a box and just say, no, just take it home to your family. Like, you know, that was always very kind of George.
1: George has been great. He's helped out with KFOV stuff too.
0: Yeah.
1: Great ambassador always. To the city. Yeah.
0: Yeah. So, sometimes we don't give enough love to the, to our food sponsors on here, so definitely wanted to take time do that as Xavier's enjoying a piece of Barano. So yeah, so LeBron to Philly, we have that now. That's a big one. That's a big one. I you know, I'm here for it though. I'm here for it.
1: I mean,
0: it's something fresh. You know, it's something. If he goes back to Cleveland, it's kind of okay. It's another LeBron Cleveland run. If he goes to Miami, it would have been different because it would have been like, okay, now you get to see him with.
1: It's another return back to a former team like he did with Cleveland.
0: Yeah, but it is a different cast of characters, right?
2: Here's a question for you.
1: Mm-hmm. Does he have to? I always hate saying it, like phrasing it like that. I feel like I'm on. First Take, but does he have to win a championship there? I mean, with a couple of years left, because then he can. I almost feel like
0: okay, I know what you're saying.
1: Okay, the argument, one of the major fronts.
0: Because even if I don't love LeBron, I hate looking at somebody and saying, "Well, he has to win a title, an NBA championship."
1: That's what I'm saying. It's such a like.
0: Really, he has to win an NBA championship.
1: it seems like such a lazy. expectation that's way that trivializes the accomplishment in of itself. Saying that he's got 2 years to win another championship. You know how effing hard it is to win a championship? Ask the fans in New York who waited like the better part of a century for it to happen. So no, I'm just saying though that in there's fronts. In the MJ versus LeBron versus somebody else GOAT debate.
0: That's it. He's different. I will say that,
1: though. Right.
0: He's in a different category.
1: But I'm saying I think that, okay, MJ, I did it with one team. I didn't have to go chase ranks. But if he's able to do it in Philadelphia, does it help or hurt and say, yeah, well, I got one everywhere I went. I might have left, but I got a ring in every city.
0: No, it helps. But it would help if he won anywhere. I mean, if he went back to Miami and they won. If he went to, I mean, he would add another title. I mean, what LeBron's been in, what, like 13 finals or something like that?
1: Oh, somebody did the math one time. With all the postseason play he's played like an additional like three whole seasons.
0: Plus the USA teams.
1: Yeah, if you factor in all the extra postseason and international basketball.
0: And he's got what? I mean, I feel like I should know this. What, five titles? Four titles?
1: Three in Miami. Was it three in Miami? One in... Two in Miami, one in Cleveland, one in LA. So
0: four championships. So no, he don't have to win. But does it help?
1: And MJ had what, five? I should know this. It was six. Five. No, six. It was six. Yeah, it was
0: two,
1: six.
0: Three seats.
1: Three-peats. Yeah. Yeah, it was three. He left 2 years. Houston won, and then he won three. Yeah.
0: Because I think you make a pretty dang good argument for Kobe, you know.
1: Oh, yeah, no. Yeah, Kobe, yeah. Wilt. I mean, there's other people that you can put in the mix.
0: Okay, let me say this. I know we're coming up on it, but not that he has to, but you do run the risk of the way the LA thing, and again, this would have been the same anywhere. I think the risk was less in Golden State because everybody was kind of an OG there, and you could just say, the OGs got together, it didn't work. I think Philly has got some young dudes that can really go.
1: Yeah.
0: Maxey. Jaylen Brown. Yeah, I mean, you know, Joel Embiid, you can say injuries and stuff. Maybe I'll hold off. But, I mean, you know, but they've got some young dudes that can really, really go. You do run the risk of if it doesn't work or it's kind of a bull, you're going to probably get the blame for that. So, like.
1: That's a good point.
0: It would have been the same in Miami.
1: Right.
0: It you know, maybe Cleveland would have been a touch different because it would have just felt like a nod to Cleveland that he's finishing off there.
1: Yeah,
0: you know.
1: But, I mean, he'd be with Donovan and Harden, right? I mean,
0: the roster, you could, and even who's my young guy, Evan Mobley?
1: Yeah.
0: I mean, like, you could make that case, but I still think he would have had a little more grace in Cleveland.
1: Yeah, just because it's returning
0: going
1: home.
0: Back to Cleveland, I'm going to finish my career in Cleveland. Yeah, okay, all right, cool. But, yeah, I mean, because... And then he put out a tweet, too, that was essentially saying, hey, man, I picked Philly because I think I can win a title here in Philly. Like, I want to win a championship in Philly. You know, so, I mean, he's saying, which I respect.
1: Yeah,
0: he's saying,
1: yeah.
0: No, I wasn't picking to. Cleveland would have felt like, man, I'm just in my career here.
1: Yeah, right.
0: Soft landing spot. Philly, same.
1: You could say the same thing for Miami, too. I mean.
0: Sure. Yeah, but I mean, Giannis has the title already. Right. And, you know, it kind of been bam and stuff. But yeah, no. So, I mean, hey, I respect that part. I mean, look, you at least say, man, no, look, I'm trying to go win a title. That's why I picked Philly. I think they're the best chance I can win a championship. So, I don't know.
1: It'd be interesting to see how it works out.
0: I like it, though. I'm kind of pumped about it.
1: I kind of am, too. It's good for
0: the league.
1: Bit, yeah.
0: I think it was a good choice for the league. So, tune in over there, ESPN 680. Nick and Andy are going to hold it down there, and then we'll be back Monday. We'll get it all rolling back. 939 Deville.

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1: Can you swing by the Bahamas and maybe take a tripod with you?
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2: One thing that everybody that's ever played with Aaron Donald has ever said is that he is the best teammate. He's not a Roman Reigns, right? He just don't want to show up.
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0: My goodness.
1: Boys, it is chaos here this morning on the Rich Eisen Show. I am Seth freaking Rollins.
2: Whoa.
1: Yeah, sing it.
2: Whoa.
1: Sing it. Yeah, that soothes me a little bit. That puts me in my comfort zone, right? Whoa. I like that. I like that. Yeah, keep that going. There you go. We're here, and it is a Friday morning, July the 24th.
2: Woo.
1: We're live.
2: We are live.
1: We are live, and we are live on Disney Plus, live on the ESPN app, live ESPN Radio with Sirius XM Channel 80, and we have some big, big news. We want to talk about it. Give us a call. Give us your thoughts, your opinions at 844-204-RICH. You know, I think it's only fitting. I think it's only fitting that TJ be the person.
3: Here it comes.
1: To drop a bomb.
2: Yeah.
1: Let us know. What are we going to talk about right out of the gate? TJ, do
2: it. Rip it, TJ.
1: Honors.
2: Do it.
4: There's a little signing that
2: do
4: just
2: it.
4: Happened
2: do
4: in the National Basketball Association. And basically, guys, LeBron James is coming to the Philadelphia 76ers. You know, let's go. I tried to tell y'all.
1: Oh,
4: okay.
1: Man.
0: Elton Brand jersey?
4: It's an Elton Brand jersey.
1: I thought he was going to whip out like a, he had a pre.

0: No, it's not a game, Seth. It's not a game. I said this. This was my first blush reaction. I'm like, he should come to Philly. But then I was like, no, because he probably wants to stay in the West Coast or he wants to finish in Cleveland. And even though I said it, sometimes we don't always say things that we truly think are going to happen. But like Penny Lane and Almost Famous, it's all happening.
1: Yeah, so the actual news. LeBron James is signing a two-year, $8 million deal, player option for the second year with the Philadelphia 76ers. LeBron watch is officially over. He's going to Philly.
2: Wow.
1: Unbelievable.
0: I couldn't give the professional take, Chris. I had to go the fan. Right?
3: Yeah, TJ. That's why I gave it to you, because we wanted the genuine, the real joy, the elation that comes with being a fan, because that's what sports is all about, is fandom. And you are, look at that.
0: It's Dr. J.
3: That's beautiful.
0: And LeBron's got a chance to do something that Dr. J did a long time ago. And it's bring a ring to
4: the year you were born?
3: Ooh, baby.
0: No, I'm a little older than 83. I got to be honest. I'm a little older than 83. But, yeah, this is amazing, man.
1: And it's Nick Nurse's birthday today.
0: What a present.
3: Oh, all right, more birthdays.
1: I'm just looking at the Sixers Twitter page. No update on the LeBron news, but three hours ago, a happy birthday coach.
0: Well, they're probably still too busy partying. They're like me, Chris. I could barely get the word out.
1: My goodness.
0: 2 years, $8 million is insane.
1: Well, it's you know, he said it's not about money. LeBron, actually, I don't know if we've got it, Mike, but LeBron did post a pretty long little thread on Twitter this morning and all the other socials. He says, quote, "I thought I was done when the season ended. I wasn't ready to announce it, but I knew I needed some time to really decide, but I was pretty sure I played my last game. I was honest at that last press conference when I said I needed to look at myself and decide if I still love the game. I still truly love the game, and I have more to give. The last few weeks have been really special. I've never been able to have no clue what to do and take real time to just think. I've had an incredible few months with all the people I love, trying to figure it all out. This is my last decision. I'm not going for money. I'm not going for family. What am I really playing for at this point?" I had that question as well. "I still want to sacrifice. I still want to work. I still want to grind. I still want to compete to win, to have a chance at the feeling of winning another championship. I believe I can make the Philadelphia 76ers a championship team, and I'm so excited to energize a new fan base and start this incredible journey one last time. Thank you, L.A., Miami, I'll forever love, and Northeast Ohio will always be home." He's really doing it. Philadelphia. Dude. Wow.
0: It's amazing. It really is, man.
3: I'm blown away. I was of the opinion that there was I was like no chance Philadelphia. Mm-hmm. I'm like, he's not going to Philly. Why? You know, I don't think
1: that's
3: what he wants to do. He really must feel like this is the absolute best place for him to win a championship this season.
0: He apparently is close with Tyrese Maxey.
3: Okay.
0: You know, they've got a great friendship, apparently. I remember, like, 10 years ago, Embiid was on Twitter trying to get LeBron to come out. Around 2014, he was trying to get him to come sign with the Sixers. I think they've got a good relationship from playing in the Olympics together. And plus, of course, getting Jaylen Brown was the key.
3: That's
0: And when that happened, that's what made me think, well, if you're LeBron, why wouldn't you want to come? Because, in all honesty, he only has to be the fifth best. Talent-wise, LeBron James isn't the fifth best anything. But on this team, there's 19 goal. He could be the fifth best player on the floor, man. He can just do his thing. He can drop dimes and, you know, run the offense and not have all the pressure put on him. I think it's a great situation.
1: I think you say it best. This does not happen without the Jaylen Brown trade. And looking at this from a Celtics fan perspective, my God, that trade looks even worse.
0: Yeah.
1: And the fact that they don't get VJ Edgecombe back in that trade, I know there was a report that they asked for that and Philly balked and the trade gets done anyway with Paul. The fact that they don't get him and Paul George and draft picks back for Jaylen Brown, it looks even worse today. Philly looks so good on paper right now. I'm curious how they're all going to mesh because you got a few guys who kind of do the same thing. And then, you know, obviously the question marks about Embiid's health and how LeBron kind of fits into this. But on paper, wow, this team looks absolutely stacked. The updated title odds, they have the fourth best title odds.
0: Fourth!
1: Behind, Oklahoma City and San Antonio and the Knicks.
3: Okay.
1: And then
3: okay,
1: Philly's right that. There. They leapfrog Boston in the title odds now. And I think if you're a Sixer fan, TJ obviously going nuts. Jake, our social guy, is going nuts. You got to think you can win the whole thing now. And I don't think you really thought that, honestly, you know, a few weeks ago.
3: I have so many questions right now. I have so many questions. I think my first question, Brockman, you mentioned as a Celtics fan, is this worst case scenario for you? Like, is the trade and LeBron going to Philly? Have you had enough?
1: I'm kind of crashing out a little bit. It has not been a great month with, you know, one of your biggest rivals, the Knicks, winning the championship. That's obviously very extremely painful. Then your other massive rival, Philadelphia, you trade one of your best players, you know, your equal finals MVP, the guy who carried you this past season while Tatum was out. You trade him to your biggest rival, to Philadelphia.
3: Yep.
1: Do not get the return for him that you felt that was satisfactory. It's an older player and Paul George and some draft picks. You're like, that is not on par with what we thought Jaylen Brown was worth if you were going to deal him to this team.
3: Yep.
1: And then now, you know, maybe the final puzzle piece of a potential Philly title run here over the next couple of seasons now signs with them. It's absolute worst case scenario. The only thing that's saving me is that you're wearing a green jacket.
3: I am
1: not in a good spot right now.
0: Hey, the socks are good. You got that going.
1: Yeah, socks are good. Look, it's going to be an awesome football season. I'm trying to be glass half full right now.
3: There you go.
1: Super excited. Drake made. I saw a picture of AJ Brown reporting today. That looked great. It got me pretty excited. But this news has me a little. You know, spiraling.
3: Yeah, I can see that.
1: That's
3: you know, I like that for a Boston fan. I do.
1: I get it.
3: You need that. We got to bring you guys back down to earth sometime. You know what I'm saying? You can't have everything.
1: Sure.
3: You can't have it all.
0: You spoke about how it's going to fit in. You're talking about LeBron James, who may have the highest IQ of any basketball player ever.
1: Sure.
0: Like, the intellect of the man is one of the few athletes that's on par with the physical capabilities. So he's going to be able to make sure he fits. You know, sometimes there's a square peg round hole. It's not going to be the case. LeBron's going to find his way into, you know, making sure that all of these guys reach their potential. Maxie's still young and he's got loads of potential. VJ the same way. He's going to elevate their game and he's going to take pressure off Embiid. And I think LeBron's smart enough to know, Chris, that you just kind of let Jaylen shine. I think it's kind of Jaylen Brown's team, and LeBron and everyone else is going to be here to help elevate him. And I'm excited to see how.
3: I bet you are. Really, that's what I was going to ask, the Embiid question. You know, you said it takes pressure off Embiid because, you know, theoretically LeBron's in there. He can kind of pick up some of the slack. But I was wondering, actually, if it put more pressure on Embiid and this team to win now, because obviously the knock on Joel Embiid over the last, I mean, most of his career is, can he stay healthy? But it's also, can he take this team to the next level? And so I go, if not now, then when for Joel Embiid?
0: It's an excellent point you make, but I think we're the spot now where all that doesn't have to be put on him. And that's what I'm saying, like taking the pressure off.
3: You think that's better for him? He'll be able to play more free?
0: Well, I love Embiid, and I'm on record here saying a healthy Joel Embiid is one of the maybe 15 greatest basketball players of all time.
3: Wow.
0: Unfortunately, his skill set is incredible for a man of his size, like to be 7 feet, 280, 290 pounds, be able to handle the rock, shoot jumpers, and then, you know, get busy down low. His skill set is tremendous. His body has betrayed him all these years. So we have, you know, going back to the John Cena point, data. There's data that suggests that if he were healthy, he could do this, this, and this, but he hasn't been healthy. And that's always the naysayers come back to Embiid, right, Chris? It's like, can he stay healthy and can he do it in the playoffs? And now a little bit of that pressure.
1: Yeah, I mean, last year, it seemed like, I mean, just like a month ago, he played a couple of games against Boston, was awesome, probably the decider in flipping that series your guys' way, and then doesn't play, and Philly gets swept by the Knicks. It's like, man, it's just, you know, being an Embiid fan, it's got to be pretty frustrating for you because, like, you've seen what the highest of high and the peak can look like. You know, he's the best player in the league. He's the MVP. And then just, you know, for whatever reason, his body just doesn't want to cooperate. The gods just didn't bless him in that department. And you're just like, ah, it's so frustrating. And now maybe this does take some of the pressure off of him where he can play kind of half the season, maybe play once a week kind of in the early months of the year and then kind of ramp up a little bit before the playoffs and hope that he can sustain it for, you know, a 2.5 month run to the finals. Because if he can, you got to think that Philly is going to be in there. We're going to get a Philly Knicks Eastern Conference Finals. And then the winner of that takes on, you know, OKC, Spur, you know, San Antonio, whoever comes out of that battle.
3: Yeah, that was my next question. I'm like, does LeBron moving over to the East, does that tip the balance of power in any way? I mean, because we talked about the West has been kind of the dominant conference for a good chunk of the last few years. I go, ooh, do we now have a huge superpower in Philly to go with New York and Boston if Boston is still a superpower? I don't know how you feel about that one, Brockman. But that was my question. It's like, does this tip the balance to it? Now we feel a little bit even like any team of these kind of major squads out of each conference has a shot to win the title next year?
0: You got to still give respect to the Knicks, right? They're defending champions. Sure. Yeah, they've got what the Sixers don't have right now on July 24th is they've got chemistry. Right. And we see how far chemistry can take you. It helped take them to a championship. Sixers got to work on that. You know, that's something little that is going to play a big factor in how this team does. So, you know, I don't want to disrespect. I got on that Knicks. Like, I rode that bandwagon of just like, yeah, we cool if New York wins. You know, the sports are better when New York's a winner.
3: And 50 years is a long time for a title.
0: So I can't disrespect them. I won't disrespect them. They're, you know, they're the champions and they're who we and everyone else has got to beat. And I don't think they're going to give up that crown very easily.
3: So 2 years, $8 million, which is that's the bargain of the century.
1: Yeah, I mean the vet man he said it wasn't about money. There was a report that it, you know, that wasn't a factor. He wants the best basketball fit. He wants the best chance to win a title, and he's seemingly true to his word on that.
3: Yeah, I mean the cool thing about LeBron James that I found, he's one of the most accessible star athletes on the planet. He's very. He's very open about, you know, like that statement you read from Twitter, like that's him, you know what I mean? Like you get all of it, all the spelling errors and everything. It's just that he put that out there himself. He also has a knack for kind of going on podcasts or wherever he wants to and explaining these decisions he makes. So I'm fascinated to hear what like his train of thought was after the season, aside from just, oh, I was ready to hang it up and I talked to my family. Like, what was he thinking when he looked at all these rosters and who was coming after him and like what the process was that he trusted to get to Philadelphia and for 2 years? Do we think he's going to play both years? Do we feel like it's he's just going to hit it at an even 25 and call it a day? Because he said this is it. This is his last decision. So he's saying basically.
1: Yeah, Philly or I'm done.
3: He's ending his career in Philadelphia.
0: Yeah, he's not going to end year 24.
3: You don't think? Even if they win a title, you don't think he goes?
0: That could be the thing that sways it. But I think, of course, not knowing LeBron James, year 25, like that's special. That's never been done. I would assume with 2 years that that's what he's looking at. If they were to win it, I'm not going to get ahead of myself. Chris, I don't want to talk about championships.
1: I mean, if you want to jump ahead a year, best case scenario, Sixers win the title, confetti, blah, blah, blah, blah, blah. You know, that puts him at 5.
0: So now he wants to come in.
1: Well, he ties him with Kobe. He's one behind Mike. You run it back one more year to try to get the back-to-back. Then you go back-to-back. Stay one more year to try to get 7.
3: That's how it always is.
0: So we were going to get LeBron James year 30. Basically.
1: You're always, I don't know. And then they draft Bryce or something. You know what I mean? Like,
3: when is enough enough?
1: I don't know.
3: You know what I mean? Like,
0: how many records? Come on, bro. You can't ask that question. You're a man who wants to just, you want to claim championship gold, right? How many championships have you held in your career? Multiple.
3: Yeah,
0: there's going to be multiple more. If someone said to you, how much is enough? You'd be like, never be enough.
1: Tom Brady's answer, what's your favorite ring?
3: The next one. Yeah.
0: When's your favorite world championship, Seth Rollins?
3: That's true.
0: The next one.
3: That's true. But on the flip side of that, like, I don't want to be the guy. I don't want to be, like, Washington Wizards Michael Jordan. Like, I don't want to be that guy.
0: He did average 20 points a game, but people seem to forget. He's still.
3: That's fine. Yeah. But that's not Michael Jordan.
0: Yeah, true that.
3: You know what I'm saying? That's not who we're thinking about. I don't, and I love The Undertaker. He's one of the greatest of all time. But you look at his stretch run of matches up until the Boneyard match, which was his final match, it didn't go well for him. And I don't want to be that guy. We had AJ Styles, who's a Hall of Famer, recently retire at the top of his game.
0: Yep.
3: John Cena, same thing. You know, Derek Jeter kind of, you know, had his final year on his way out. Like, that's, to me, that's what you want to be. And I'm not saying LeBron is in the Undertaker category yet, but
0: if we start hanging
3: on, if we start hanging on for the one more ring, the, oh, I got to get six, then I got to get seven to get past Michael, then I got to wait for my other kid to get drafted. You know, like when is it like, okay, I'm good?
1: In a weird way, happy with your legacy. Isn't this kind of the Aaron Donald conversation too? That he retired at the peak of his powers and now takes 2 years off, and now we're, you know, we're all geeked out about him coming back, but coming back, why? What is he going to look like? You don't want to kind of tarnish what your earlier legacy was?
3: Yeah, yeah. There's always that question, too. Especially when you say, I'm out. And then you, like, Ric Flair yourself and you come right back.
0: But we also came to the conclusion that Aaron Donald would not be that player based upon everything we know.
1: Well, that's
0: about
1: what
0: too.
3: We assume, but you never know. You know, you show up like Conor McGregor and boom, there goes your knee, you know? So anything is possible. This news is exciting. TJ,
1: man,
3: I'm very happy for you.
1: Yeah.
0: Thank you. I deserve I really do.
3: You do. You deserve it.
0: I take a lot of slack here, man.
3: As a loyal fan of the Philadelphia 76ers for a long, long time, you've seen a lot of bad basketball.
0: I've made lists about it.
3: And now here we are, and you've got the greatest player, arguably, of all time on your roster, and he says this is his final stop. Wow.
0: This still doesn't make up for trading Moses Malone, but, you know.
1: Man, I want to hear from Cavs fans today. Can some Cleveland fans call me? Because I had a few in my life dead convinced that LeBron was going there. They were trading for Kyrie and maybe AD, and it was going to be, you know, their coming home party. So
0: but you know what? The Cavs fans got the ring, right? He did what he was supposed to do. He brought them the ring. My team hasn't had a ring since the early 80s. Like, you know, you've had rings, but many teams haven't. He gave them what he... I don't want to say owed them, but...
1: Yeah, but everyone thought the book, you know, he's going to bookend the story.
3: Well,
0: there's a
3: he
0: new
3: didn't,
0: story.
3: He didn't, Philly, but you're right, Brockman. I would love to hear from
1: you. Yeah, I want to hear
3: if you got some Cleveland fans out there, give us a call, 844-204-RICH. We'll take your calls. But up next, guys, we have one of my favorite people on the planet.
0: Yeah.
3: She is the host, Good Morning Football, Jamie freaking Erdahl. Yes, in studio. Let's go.
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0: We are back here on ESPN Radio, Sirius Channel XM. We are with Good Morning Football host and the Queen of Minnesota, Jamie Erdahl, who is telling us she's very upset that LeBron James didn't even consider the Minnesota Timberwolves.
1: The nice thing to do would be to consider Minnesota.
0: Well.
1: But instead, he goes to Philly. My mom's from Philly, though, so I guess I can hang. I got a lot of happy cousins in Philly.
0: Okay, so you got roots all over the place.
1: I do. It's those two places, Minnesota and Philly.
0: All right.
1: Which is like a good combo for me because Minnesotans are super nice.
0: Yep.
1: But then Philly women cannot be so nice sometimes. So I got a mixed bag. It depends on like how I'm feeling that day.
0: Okay. Yeah. Okay. So was the LeBron to the Wolves, was that like, you're just like, that would be really cool? Or did you think that was the best fit for him?
1: Oh, I'm not in the game of like making NBA best fits. Let me be clear.
0: Okay.
1: I just think it's fun when Minnesotans can be hopeful to feel something that resembles championship winning teams.
0: Yeah.
1: And so that would have been great. And I love Anthony Edwards and I think it's been a fun team to watch. And then when Giannis left to go to Miami and like, I just said, something's got to shake out. I feel like Ant needs something. I'm acting like I'd watch a lot of NBA. I watch the playoffs.
0: Touche. It's a long season.
1: It's a long season.
0: 82 games is a long, it's a long playoffs.
1: It is.
0: It's a lot. It's a lot. But we did get the news of all news today. So that was very cool. So
1: how's this going for you?
0: This?
1: Yeah.
0: I don't know, guys. How is this going
1: for
0: me?
1: For Seth.
0: How am I doing?
2: He's great at it.
3: Oh, you're dominant.
1: I feel oddly proud of him.
3: Sure.
1: Like you're. I don't want to say I'm your big sister, little sister. I'm like your twin sister in this.
0: Oh,
1: like
0: okay.
1: We're peers.
0: Yeah.
1: And I'm like, I'm very happy, very proud of you right now.
0: First of all, we are not peers. You are so much better.
1: Although I got you today
0: at this gig. Did you get me today?
1: Twice.
0: Oh.
1: Ready?
0: Tell them about it.
1: We, unlike the Rich Eisen show, we do have some prompter reading that we have to do.
0: Yes.
1: And we had somebody on, and I asked my question, and then I just blew through the prompter and asked Seth's question. So then we were chuckling about that, and I apologize, Seth. So sorry that happened. And then the next hour, it happened to him again. Our guy, Jaleel Adai, asked Seth's question for him, and I reached over and grabbed Seth's.

0: I'm like, oh my gosh, I have to do again. Honestly, what are you even doing here at this point? Like, you don't even have to work. And you, and I like to call him, you let out a church giggle.
1: I lost it.
0: And we couldn't look at each other for the next 7 minutes because the giggles were happening.
1: It was bad.
0: So
1: it was the first time on the show where I just did the old, like,
0: yeah, it was
1: like
0: so,
1: audible in the mic. It was, I was very embarrassed.
2: Mm-hmm. I think, Jamie, too, the most important thing is that Seth is here, not under a guise or a ruse. He's not lying to us this time.
3: And that
2: kind of made it a lot more better and free and clear.
0: Has he lied to you guys directly?
1: Oh,
2: what?
3: Oh, my goodness.
1: Oh, boy.
4: What? Are you
3: kidding? Oh, my gosh.
0: Because the last lying that I witnessed was with KB at the draft.
1: Mm.
3: Oh, yeah. This was pre that.
2: Yeah, we can rewind basically an entire calendar year where Seth comes in here, knee brace, crutches.
0: Oh, that one.
2: Full on. Yeah.
0: Oh, that one.
3: That Jamie.
1: That one.
3: I was so convinced, me being probably the biggest wrestling fan here, there's a part of me is always like, well, maybe. But I took him at his word. I asked about his mental health. Like, people online were really complimentary of the fact that I wanted to know how he felt inside, which got me some followers, so thank you.
0: Did you check on TJ's mental health after you did this to him?
1: I checked on his mental health briefly last season after the Chicago Bears absolutely destroyed his Dallas Cowboys.
3: That's not what she meant, bro.
1: And by checked on his mental health, I mean I texted him later to make fun of him for how bad that beating went.
3: During the game.
1: Yeah, well, because he was so confident that Dallas was going to dominate Chicago that he went and hung out with his buddy Ashton Kutcher, fellow Bears fan, and his child, and he watched the game with them while texting me. And
3: I put this on the group chat, Jamie, because I thought it was going to go my way.
1: Group chat thinking, oh, this is my day. And it went south. It went south so bad, Ashton's child was just admonishing him in video form.
0: Wow.
1: It was fantastic.
0: Ashton's an Iowa guy, though, right?
1: He is an Iowa guy.
0: Yeah.
2: It got so bad, Jamie, that next time Seth came on, we renamed the show The Liar,
3: Pants on Fire.
0: Nice. Did you also put him through like an MRI before he came on to make sure everything was
2: We had the lie detector test and it all going full on. Yeah, full steam.
0: I love that graphic.
2: We're on the up and up.
1: You know, I think I've lied so much that I would pass a lie detector test. I think because I wouldn't even know what was true and what was a lie anymore.
0: Right.
1: Like that was my favorite. Like you're like, oh, the last time he lied was the Kyle Brandt incident at the draft. And it's like, the time before that. I feel like we're in, like, some very abusive, emotionally abusive relationship.
3: also, Jamie, to give him...
0: What? Like, are we friends? Are we having a good time? I don't even know.
3: To give him credit, too, Jamie, yesterday and today, I told him I don't think he really looked at it like this. He hosted, and is hosting, 5 hours of live television. That, in a day. Like, that doesn't happen. Like, people aren't on air live that many hours in a day.
1: I don't know. Why anybody wants to hear me talk for 5 straight hours. That's bonkers. That's actually bonkers.
0: You have a high Q rating, Seth Rollins.
1: Oh, okay. Yeah. I don't know what that means, but
0: you're likable.
1: I like that. Oh, okay.
0: You're approachable.
1: Okay.
0: You're a man of the people.
1: All right. Nice.
3: You have a Q rating slightly lower than Del Tufo's, but his is as high as it gets.
1: I mean, with a name like Del Tufo.
3: Everybody knows.
1: Everybody's got a huge, huge Q rating. All right. So you and I host a show. Well, you host it. I just dabble on it occasionally. Good Morning Football.
0: Yeah.
1: So let's talk some football.
0: Okay.
1: Training camps are happening. It's about time. We got two in right now, right? We got the
0: Cardinals and the Panthers.
1: Cardinals and the Panthers, because you and I
0: Are you going to tell the people?
1: I'm going to. It was yesterday, actually, on the show. We both at the same time. She said it out loud first. She said, "Oh, wait a minute. They do the Hall of Fame game with teams who are." Inducting players into the Hall of Fame.
2: Was that a
1: breaking news to you? It was breaking news to her. Okay. And then as she said it out loud, I was like, huh.
0: Seth is like, thank God you said it.
1: Light bulb.
0: And then it made me go back and track every single, I would say the last 5 year Hall of Fame games. I'm not trying to, insult the Hall of Fame game. It's just not one that I like really click into my skis for, you know? So we pay attention. We love the door knock features and whoever's going in. I just never, and maybe it's because the Hall of Famers who have gone in recently, maybe they're like a multi-team guy or something like that, and so it doesn't necessarily track, but this Panthers-Cardinals one felt quite random.
1: Ah, yes.
0: Felt quite random until Cam Wolf, I asked him, what's Charlotte feel like? You know, is there a bunch of Luke Kuechly stuff going on? He's like, well, yeah, there's going to be a lot of festivities in Canton. And I was like, right.
1: Lightful.
0: Right.
2: Yes, Canton.
0: People who are fans of the Panthers. Panthers and the Cardinals and Larry Fitzgerald, another Minnesotan, are going to be there to celebrate their guys and watch the team play, because I definitely knew that.
1: Is Larry Fitz from Minnesota?
0: Minnesota man.
1: I did not know that. That explains so much. Mm-hmm. He's so nice.
0: He's so nice.
1: He's so nice. Uh-huh.
3: So, Seth, did you not realize that Larry grew up as a ball boy for the Vikings and he learned the position from Chris Carter? Yeah. His dad was who recently passed, was a journalist, sports writer, Minnesota. Larry grew up, his teen years, he was a ball boy. So he learned from Chris Carter and Randy Moss the position of wide receiver.
0: Went to a really good, like a really, really great high school, like big public high school in Minnesota.
1: Wow. And, I did not know
0: then
1: that.
0: Then he went to a prep year in, I believe, Pennsylvania in Western PA, like a Pittsburgh area, which then he went to Pitt. Yeah, that's why he, now like a 13th year of high school.
1: It all makes sense.
0: Will you actually check his high school for me?
3: Yeah.
0: I think it's either
3: I think he went to a military academy.
0: Or Creighton-Durham Hall. I think the military academy might be the one in Western PA.
1: Jamie, very, very well-versed.
0: Anyways, that was news to us. But the Panthers and the Cardinals are indeed the teams that are in training camp.
2: Good job, Jamie. Yes, Valley Forge Military Academy.
3: Military, yeah.
0: But that's the one in PA. Where did he go before he went there?
2: Academy of the Holy Angels.
0: Oh, there it is.
3: In Richfield.
0: That's also
3: Minnesota.
0: A military academy in Minnesota.
1: Yeah. Wow. All right. Okay. So, Minnesota girl.
0: Yeah.
1: Minnesota Vikings, the big talk quarterbacks.
0: Yeah.
1: Kyler Murray. Are you team Kyler or team JJ?
0: I'm team Justin Jefferson.
1: Okay.
0: You've heard me talk about before. I honestly have just, this is stuck in my head since the offseason, which is like, that man is such a professional.
1: Oh.
0: Justin Jefferson has shown up for whatever has happened. And I don't think it's done onto them. I think they've just gotten into some pickles effectively between contracts with Darnold on the 1 year deal, the draft pick with JJ. They back themselves into this parking spot, essentially.
1: Yeah.
0: But, like, I think you're at the end of the rope with Justin, essentially. Like, if he were to throw a fit, which I know he wouldn't because he is a professional, like, I would be like, yeah, that tracks. Like, I would be infuriated if I was as talented as him and as much of just, like, you are the brand, you are the Vikings, this is a team with, like, a beautifully historic list of names at the wide receiver position, and all he's trying to do is continue that.
1: Yes.
0: Just give him a guy. I don't care who the guy is. I really don't.
1: Just find the one.
0: Give him the guy. I thought we had the guy. And then he went and did what he did.
1: So, track back 2 years ago to the Sam Darnold 14-3 season.
0: Mm-hmm.
1: They lose in the playoffs. Mm-hmm. He goes to Seattle. Are you like, as a Vikings fan, are you like, no, we should have kept him? Or are you like, it's still this old Sam Darnold. Like, that's fine. Let him go and let's move on.
0: No, I think we should have kept him. I'm not going to brag. Like, I knew that the Vikings, in terms of cap space and all that stuff, I'm not going to say, like, I knew they could have afforded the, I think it was 3-year, $100 million deal that he got. But I just don't think you saw enough from what you had to really just say, like, because they have such a team. Like, their defense is unbelievable. You have offensive weapons all over the place. And the fact that that is your one missing thing, and you had the guy in the building.
1: Right there.
0: And I think Sam, up until being cast aside, I think he liked being in Minnesota. I think guys like playing for Kevin O'Connell. Again, you have one of the best, if not the best wide receiver in the league right now at your disposal. You don't think he could have stayed, even if it was not for the same, but if you had just shown him like some love. But then again, now they've moved on from the GM that was there then. I don't know who, and I'm not like one to play the blame game. I just want to figure it out, because it's like, I know it's a big piece, but you're one piece away. And everyone's getting better.
1: That division is legit.
0: The Bears, we could have just kind of dealt with them, but now they're better.
1: They're better. Yep. Packers are the Packers.
0: The Packers.
1: Lions still have Dan Campbell and Goff and Amon-Ra and Jahmyr Gibbs.
0: And then that's just that division. The NFC as a whole is a nightmare.
1: Yes.
0: We can't stop talking about the NFC on GMFB.
1: Do you have a favorite in the NFC? The Rams?
0: I am not. I really like to play devil's advocate. I just hate going chalk. I don't like being Captain Obvious. I feel like I don't want to pick the Rams.
1: Okay.
0: Not because I don't like them. I respect the hell out of what they're doing, and I think they're wildly talented. I don't want to know this early. That's what it is. I don't want it to be so obvious.
1: Yeah.
0: Because then I get annoyed of it. I really want it to be fun and a surprise. Like what the Seahawks did last season, they were like the come running team.
1: Yeah, they were.
0: And that was fun to watch because it was a slow burn, if you will.
1: Yes.
0: I don't need it to be just like, that's it, the Rams, and we're done. Why even play?
1: So are there any slow burners in the NFC this season? Are the Vikings a slow burner? Do we have any? Is there anybody in the South? that's going to win a playoff game? Like,
0: they might win it, but the slow burn team.
1: Do you feel like there's any ooh, maybes?
0: I kind of like what you said on the show earlier today, that I think we haven't paid enough mind to the Lions again.
1: Lions are good.
0: Come full circle.
1: Mm-hmm.
0: You know, I think, honestly, I think Pacheco is going to be helpful to them. I think Aiden Hutchinson, their secondary has got to get right, obviously, but there's just so many to pick from. Would it be weird if the Seahawks were just the slow burn team again?
1: I mean, they are under the radar. They are under the radar. We discussed it this week. Like, well, because the Niners are there and they brought in Mike Evans and everybody thinks, oh, they'll be healthy this year. And, you know, there's no whatever electrical system that's going to hurt. You know, I don't know what's going on there.
0: Minefield.
1: Yeah, whatever superstition they've got. So there. And then obviously the Rams made all the big moves and Aaron Donald might be coming back. So, I mean, they're kind of like just left off the radar. And everybody's like, I can't repeat in the NFL anymore. It's too difficult. So it's like, you just forget about it. They could slow burn again.
0: Yeah. This is a really specific example, but it pertains to today and the LeBron James news, which is when I, at the very beginning of my career, I worked in Boston from 2012 to 14, which is very much part of like the New England heyday.
1: Oh, yeah.
0: Championships, titles. And there were moments where it felt like the teams amongst each other were just trying to one-up each other. Like the Bruins like won the Stanley Cup in 11, I think it was. And then Celtics were like, nah, we got 12. You know, and the Red Sox were like, okay, cool, we got 13. And then the Patriots were just winning a lot. Could that happen in Philly?
1: Brockman,
3: no.
1: Brockman is so, look at him. You're taking him back. And he's so happy. And
0: you saw Saquon already tweeted at LeBron, like, when are they going to hit the sticks? Or
3: They're
0: going to golf at Marion, those two?
2: Jamie, I'm a New Englander, so no, my answer is no.
0: Those were fun times, though.
2: They're still fun times. We were in the Super Bowl last year. Everyone forgets that.
0: True.
1: Were you really there?
0: Physically.
1: Did you really
3: the team
1: show
3: was
1: up?
3: There. The team. Whoa.
2: I don't want to hear from you. No Super Bowl appearances in 20 years.
3: Whoa.
0: Talk about slow burn.
1: That's a real slow burn, man. That's the slowest of burns.
0: No, but did you? Okay, so as a New England fan, like that was a real, I think that was a real era in Boston when those teams were, I mean, it was just an absolute snowball.
2: It was incredible. I mean, 07 to 08, you got the Celtics with KG and Pierce and Ray Allen. That was undefeated too at the same time. And the Red Sox won the World Series in 07. And then it was a wild time. It's been a wild run for New England sports fans in the last 20 years. And it did feel like they were just trying to top each other. And it was like the running debate was who's the biggest star in the town. And you had a player from each of the big four teams. And you don't really see those types of runs happen for a city.
0: Mm-hmm. Yeah. So could it happen in Philly? Eagles be the slow burn?
1: Eagles?
3: Because it can't, Jamie. It'll happen for the Sixers, but not for the Eagles.
0: But if the Sixers start to turn it on and they're like taking the city by storm, the Eagles might take that personally and say, just want to play in an NFC title.
1: What are the Phillies doing?
0: Phillies are not great.
2: No, Phillies were not great. They've been awesome since they fired their manager. Don Mattingly takes over. They have big stars, obviously, with Bryce Harper and Kyle Schwarber and Chris Sanchez. Yeah, they have big stars.
1: Okay.
2: Yeah. Philly's a big star sports town right now.
1: That's
3: definitely
1: true.
3: Is, yeah.
1: Everybody is that's a new hotbed. That's crazy. All right. Okay, well, fantastic. We are going to take a short break here. We have more with Jamie Erdahl when we get back. I need to ask you about Kyle Brandt. I need some Kyle Brandt stories
0: on
1: the show. So we're going to come back more with Jamie after this on the Rich Eisen Show.
0: Let me call Kyle and ask him.
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0: Yeah, you got it. You're in charge today. So what are we talking about?
1: We are talking about me sailing a boat to Minneapolis for SummerSlam and me winning back my World Heavyweight Championship from that putz Roman Reigns.
0: Look at that.
1: So that's what we're talking about imminently. But what I've been wondering since we went to break and now that we're back here on Disney Plus, ESPN app, and ESPN Radio, Sirius XM Channel 80, I have been wondering, you've been working with Kyle Brandt for how long now?
0: We will embark on our fifth season together.
1: Unbelievable.
0: This year. Right.
1: Kyle Brandt is a maniac.
0: Yes,
1: he is. In the best possible way, he's a lunatic, and I love him. Mm. We love him. Do you have any great Kyle Brandt stories that you can share with us? Anything that jumps to mind?
0: Oh, just gosh.
1: Isms about Kyle? Anything we can muse on?
0: You know, this will be a good like television tease too. Or you know, we have a Jeopardy episode coming out at the end of next week.
1: Is it like a
0: sports? It was ESPN Jeopardy.
1: Okay, sports themed.
0: Sports themed ESPN Jeopardy. Kyle, Manti, and I competed against each other.
1: Wow.
0: The episode is going to drop on all these platforms that we're on right now.
1: Yes.
0: I'm going to rattle them off. It comes out next Friday. Kyle and I and Manti were, you know, group chat, you know, like let's make sure we make good television. Let's represent GMFB. But like I fully expected to lose to him, to
1: okay.
0: Kyle, because he's brilliant. And we're standing there. And you know, the thing about Kyle is like, he approaches creating television like from when his eyes open that morning. Like that is his whole goal. You and I, like, I think we go about our lives. We're married. We have children. Like we do our jobs.
1: Yes.
0: Kyle, that's not how Kyle operates. So I get to Jeopardy and we're standing up there and we're at the podium and I'm just like looking around. This is cool. Okay. And I write my name on the board that shows the whole time.
1: Sure.
0: And Kyle looks over at me and he's like, "Hey," like, so he goes, "You happy with your name?" And I'm like, and so I had written Jamie with no, and I was like, "Am I supposed to put a cross on my J? What's the problem?
1: Why are you?
0: And he's like, "Yeah, I'm fine with my name. Why? What's going on with your name?" And he goes, "I've thought about how I was going to write my name on Jeopardy my whole life." And I was like, okay. And so then I rewrote my name because like the pressure of like, is it right? Like this is going to go down in his mind. Like that's a life moment.
1: Yeah.
0: For me, it was a Friday.
1: Yeah.
0: And it was a Friday and in May. And then now it's going to come out next weekend and he wiped the floor with us. I mean, I'm sure I'm ruining the episode,
1: spoiler alert.
0: He was so good. And, but he also just made brilliant television at the same time. And like that rattled me. The entire experience rattled me. I'll be honest. Like Jeopardy's very stressful. But him proclaiming that he is, and I was like, am I doing this entire thing wrong? Like, I should have thought about how to write my name.
2: By the way, I'm doing that right now. I'm like thinking about
0: how would you have done it?
1: Yeah.
0: So now when everybody watches our episode, you should pay attention and compliment Kyle how he wrote his name. But that's how in the weeds he is.
1: Were you expecting when you went into this, were you at least hoping, okay, you know what? Manti, I know it stands no chance. respect
0: he would also...
1: He would say that.
0: Yeah.
1: Are you like, I can hold my own here?
0: Yeah.
1: Or are you like, I hope Kyle takes it easy on me? Because look, Kyle is like a wealth of pop culture and sports knowledge. Like he can remember like third down and four plays from a game that happened in 2009 in week 13.
0: Like, yeah.
1: That's where his brain is.
0: It's also like the speed in which he can respond. So that's actually, this will be a true tease. We were working through the last board, and I got the second to last question correct. And so the final number was Triple Jeopardy.
1: Mm.
0: And I'm not going to pretend like I know the math well enough to think that for some way, if I had gotten the number right, I could have been close to him. But the point is, like, I had control. But the fact that in like a 10 seconds, and it felt like a half a second, I got a question right, which I was proud of.
1: Mm.
0: Then the Triple Jeopardy comes up. You're just staring at the camera, and Joe Buck is reading you the question. and I'm back at like, but I got the question right. Can we celebrate that? But you got to go. And I fully fell on my face. The answer to the question that I got wrong for my final Triple Jeopardy will live in my head rent free for, and I will actually like hold anger towards this athlete for the rest of my life.
3: Oh no.
0: So watch the episode. It drops on July 31st.
1: I'm very excited.
0: And so that, but like it all from start to finish, he was just buttoned up. And
1: oh,
0: I
1: yeah.
0: was like, this is, you're so intense and I respect it so much, but it can, it's like a wave over you. Like you can get bowled over by it sometimes.
1: Yeah. We talked previously in the last segment about, you know, when was the last time Seth lied to you?
0: Yeah.
1: And you mentioned at the draft, Kyle and I's little dust up, right? So yeah. That was Kyle's idea, brainchild from the beginning. Mm-hmm. Before I even got to Pittsburgh, he's like, yo, we got to do something for the draft. And in my head, I'm like, yeah, dude, it's my first draft. Like, I'm just trying to learn about all these kids and like,
0: yeah, right?
1: Have good with conversations. Yeah. Well, I don't really follow college football as much.
0: Sure.
1: So when it's draft time, I start to like learn up on them and I want to give them their day in the sun and talk about them all. And Kyle's just like, no, we got to make great TV.
0: No,
1: we got to figure out how to do something to stand out. What if we had a fight?
0: I can't.
1: What if we got into it? How would that work? What would that look like? And then he leaned on me to like, you know, bring in the pro wrestling of it all. But he was so excited to just pitch this fight and he didn't want to tell anybody. Mm-hmm. He's like, oh, we can't tell anybody. It's got to be like nobody can know. And like, you got to walk off and like, don't tell anybody. And I was very concerned. I was very concerned. I'm like, can you at least smarten up? Because Jamie and Manti were in L.A. Mm-hmm. And I'm like, can you at least smarten them up so that at least Jamie, please, like somebody, tell somebody. He's like, I'll tell the right people when I need to.
0: Yeah.
1: A complete lunatic.
0: Yeah.
1: Absolute lunatic.
0: But then like they are brilliant ideas.
1: Brilliant.
0: This man has brilliant ideas. And so then you feel, at least this is how I feel, like honored when he like taps you on the stick of like, you shall play it. You shall be in on this with me.
1: Yes.
0: So for example, another one that comes to mind is like, he loves metal. You know, and like he always plays Pantera before he does Angry Runs in the studio. And so let's just say I'm not well versed in metal. But like then he got me a Pantera CD for.
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1: Yeah. 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
1: One thing that everybody that's ever played with Aaron Donald has ever said is that he is the best teammate. He's not a Roman Reigns, right?
2: Hey.
1: He just don't want to show up.
26: Earlier on the show, Good Morning Football co-host Jamie Erdahl. Coming up, WWE superstar Becky Lynch. And now, sitting in for Rich, it's Seth Rollins.
1: We are back here on the Rich Eisen Show. Seth freaking Rollins in Rich's chair. Rich has a very comfy chair, by the way. Is there a nice butt pad here? Everything.
2: Oh,
1: everything's
2: wow.
1: Going on.
28: That thing is comfortable.
1: It's very nice. It's very nice. You're with Brockman, Del Tufo,
2: hey.
1: Jefferson.
2: Hey.
1: I don't know why. I just refer to you guys all by your last names. Just feels like it feels like kind of like high school. There he is. TJ in the corner there with the Sixers jersey. Because as we learned at the top of the last hour,
2: LeBron James,
1: the Sixers have drafted a young LeBron James into the roster to play his 24th and possibly 25th season. He's there on a two-year deal.
28: I said two-year deal.
1: For $8 million to go play with Jaylen Brown, Joel Embiid. There he is. Courtesy of Shams. He thinks he can win a title there. He says it's not about the money. Very excited now for the upcoming NBA season, which I feel like just ended and is already just getting started. Call us if you want to talk about it. We do have some callers on the line. We got to get to some of them. 844-204-RICH. Disney Plus, ESPN app. We are here. 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Did I hear that right? Pennsylvania is declaring.
2: Yeah. So here's the deal. We met Governor Josh Shapiro, the governor of the great Commonwealth of Pennsylvania.
1: Great guy.
2: At the draft. He is excited, obviously, TJ. He's a, you know, he likes the Philly teams.
1: Yes, he is.
2: He has declared today LeBron James Day.
1: Wow.
2: Tweeting out, LeBron is coming to Philly by the power vested in me as the governor of the great Commonwealth of Pennsylvania, diehard Sixers fan. I hereby proclaim today to be LeBron James Day. Welcome to the city of brotherly love, King James. He did it. Look, it is official. Full-on proclamation by the governor.
28: Put the stamp on it.
2: This is crazy. Like, whereas, born in Akron, Ohio, and raised by his mother, Gloria. Whereas, LeBron attended St. Vincent, St. Mary. Whereas, throughout his record-breaking career. Whereas, LeBron. Whereas, Pennsylvania is honored to welcome LeBron to our Commonwealth. This is crazy.
1: All right. Well, we've heard, obviously, we know how TJ
2: Unreal.
1: Feels about this.
28: Hey, look, I have the jersey randomly that Shams had in his tweet.
1: Shockingly, there it is, the Elton Brand jersey. One of my favorite Sixers jerseys of all time, by the way. But we know how Brockman feels about it as a Boston fan.
2: Very, not doing great.
1: Very upset. I'm a neutral party as a Bulls fan, kind of don't care. We need to get one more take, so we got to bring in a guest here joining us on Zoom. The man himself.
28: Oh, yeah.
1: There he is. Hey. Rich Eisen. Hey. What's up, Rich?
0: What's up, guys? Hey, Rich. I can't believe I'm tapping out of my personal time off, my PTO here. you know, but this merits it. This merits it. What's up, guys? How are you?
28: What's up, Rich?
1: What's up, Rich, Seth? Where are you on your PTO?
0: I am in Kingston, New York. I'm in the Hudson River Valley, where I've been spending the last 2 days just unplugging before heading up to Maine for visiting days.
1: Nice. That is amazing.
0: Visiting days. Yeah.
1: So here we are. LeBron James is a Sixer. He's a Sixer, Rich.
0: How about that? So I saw and just heard that you read the proclamation from Governor Shapiro, who is a frequent, from what I'm told, consumer of the Rich Eisen Show. So I hope he doesn't mind that I'm about to share what I responded to him in the text that he sent me with the proclamation and the text that said, this is amazing, which it is. But my response was, congratulations, Knicks in six, parentheses, ERS, close parentheses.
1: Oh, wow.
0: So that is my approach right now.
1: Wow.
0: Unless, I'm happy to dive into the narrative that this is now.
1: Oh no! He's frozen.
28: He's frozen on that face.
1: He's frozen in time.
28: Got the frozen face.
0: No.
28: Wait,
0: I think I'm back.
1: Is he back?
0: I'm back. Am I back?
1: You sound a little bit like a robot, but you're.
2: Oh man, you were about to say something
0: this
2: so
0: is not
2: sick
0: great.
2: Too.
1: I know it was perfect timing. Are you?
0: No,
28: you're back now, Rich.
0: I don't know what's going on.
1: Wait, we can
0: I'm
1: hear
0: back.
1: You.
0: Am I back?
28: You're back. You're back.
1: You're back.
2: Okay. Start again.
0: Are we good?
2: Start again.
0: Sorry. No, I'm happy to buy into the narrative here that this is over, that is over, and the Knicks now.
1: No.
28: Hey.
1: It's just a rib. Every time he starts to get into it, it freezes.
28: By the way, I've been in Kingston, New York, up in the Hudson. You're in the sticks.
1: What is the narrative he's happy to buy into?
28: I'm just going
1: to
28: take a guess, knowing Rich the way I know him. And I think he was going to say the narrative is, I'm very happy for TJ because he deserves this. He has a lot of teams. They've all let him down year after year. And now he finally has a chance to have some glory. And I love that for him. I'm pretty sure that's all Rich was going to say.
2: I would.
28: Wait, guys, am I wrong? Like, yeah,
1: you think that's the narrative?
28: I'm pretty sure.
1: Do we have another guess on
2: another take? He might go pro New York and be like, look, it's all, you know, the Knicks have caused everyone to behave crazy like this, like the Heat going to get Giannis and Philly going to get Brown and LeBron and you know, I don't know, maybe this is a Knicks-centric way of seeing things.
28: I mean, chances are it's probably leaning more towards what you said than I said.
2: Still super frozen. This is such a bummer.
1: I know. It's a bummer. We got to take one of these callers, I feel like.
28: Callers!
1: I feel like we should take one of them. Let's see. We have...
28: Come to come correct, who's ever called.
1: Well, we wanted a Cavs fan because we wanted to get that take, right?
2: Yeah, so yeah, yeah. I want to hear from Cavs.
1: There's a gentleman, Jay, from Ohio.
28: Jay.
1: Cavs fan, played against LeBron in high school.
2: Oh.
1: Think he would have tipped the scales to win a championship. So is Jay on the line? Can we get Jay on the line?
2: Hey, what's up, dude?
5: Yes.
1: Jay.
5: Yes, sir, how are you doing today, Mr. Seth freaking Rollins?
1: I am doing fantastic because we got this LeBron to the Sixers news that is taking us through the show, and I want to know how you feel about it. Tell us.
5: All right, man. So I'm a huge Cavs fan. I'm 43 years old. Like you said, I did play against LeBron James in high school in a state semifinal game. I played for Ottawa Glendorf High School in Ohio. He was a... Anyway, I've met him, claimed to know him. Huge Cavs fan. Said, I don't think he really tipped the scales for us this year, a 42-year-old LeBron. I'm not going to lie and say I didn't want him because I don't think any team in the league didn't want LeBron. But he needs the ball a lot. We have Harden, who obviously needs the ball a lot. I'm not real happy with that either, but that's a whole other stuff about
1: Jay, we're losing you a little bit.
28: I did take he does not care.
1: He did not seem to care.
2: He doesn't think LeBron is a.
1: He didn't think he was going to be a factor in Cleveland.
28: He's trying to bite
1: a little bit. Like I said, I wanted him, but he wasn't going to make a difference. Right. Right?
28: He's biting Brockman style, word for word, bar for bar. That's what you said. That's all he was doing.
2: Yeah, I mean, I typically was. Talking about Miami.
1: But... All right. Should we get...
2: I honestly can't believe this.
1: Do we want to try somebody else here? There's an Iowan on the line.
6: Terzo.
1: Iowa.
2: Terzo, what up?
1: Got some LeBron talk. Terzo, you in?
6: Yeah, I'm here, guys. Hopefully my phone doesn't cut out like Rich's in the past call or Jay.
1: third time's a charm, Terzo. So where in Iowa are you, first of all?
6: Hey, so Seth, we've talked a couple times. I'm the Niner fan that lives in Des Moines, Iowa.
1: I called last year.
6: Yeah.
28: Shout out to Carl's.
1: All right. So talk us through LeBron. What's going on in your head, man? How are you feeling about it?
6: Well, so I've been a LeBron fan since high school. You know, I'm a couple years younger than him, kind of like everybody else. TJ, you got to just be excited. Like, my man, I heard you screaming whenever I called in, man. So that's got to feel good, don't it?
28: Oh, it feels amazing, Terzo.
6: And so I was in court this morning. I was talking to Judge Guider, and he's a basketball fan. He's also a Judge Celtics Guider. Fan, Brockman. And he did not want to see LeBron go to Philly. And I kind of had a feeling, just looking at the rosters, it was the best fit for him. I did not think that he fit well with Miami. I did not think he fit well in Cleveland as well, too, as the past caller said. So I saw Philly as the perfect landing spot for him. And I did think that he was going to do a 2-year deal because I don't think he can just run it one time and, you know, and then just hang it up. I think you got to give yourself some runway here. I think that this is going to be fun. Like the East Coast basketball scene is going to be fun this year. All of the headlines with Jaylen Brown going back to the Celtics, LeBron playing the Lakers, you know, it's going to be great. You know, Philly at Madison Square Garden, you know, opening night, banner night. Like, heck, this is going to be fun. There's going to be a lot of storylines that come out of this.
1: I agree, Terzo. I appreciate your take. Thank you for calling in, my friend. Enjoy the lovely Iowa summers. LeBron James is a Philadelphia 76er. I don't know if I'm a Cavs fan. I got to be a little bummed, guys.
2: I think so, too.
1: I know Jay, who we lost previously in the call, said, I don't care. But I feel like that's because he backed it up with, like, I'm not going to pretend like I didn't want it. But I don't really care. You know what I mean? It's like you're hitting on the girl and you're like, she says no and breaks it. And you're like, I didn't really want to go out with her anyway.
28: She's ugly anyway.
1: Yeah, yeah. No. Come on now. You were hoping he came back to Cleveland, so, yeah. Right? Let's put ourselves in a Cleveland Cavalier fans' shoes. I know it's difficult for you guys, but for me, I can do it. And I say, I thought, yes, bring him back, finish your career in Cleveland, close the loop. We got a squad that, you know, they're not one of the favorites. They're certainly a contending squad in the East, and anything could happen, as we see in the East. It's been a bit of a shuffle the last few years, so I don't know. Why not? Bring it home. Maybe LeBron's the missing piece. You know, he came back to Cleveland once and won a title.
2: Yeah.
1: Maybe he can do it again.
2: Yeah, I heard, TJ, I'm sure you did too. I heard from lots of Cavs fans who thought we were LeBron away from, you know, they made it to the Eastern Conference Finals, got swept by the Knicks, as seemingly everyone did in the playoffs. I think a lot of Cavs fans thought they were kind of what LeBron does and his skill set at this point at the end of his career and what he can bring, leadership, that they were like him away with the way they're constructed with, you know, Spider and Harden and Mobley and the pieces that they had, that LeBron would have been the perfect piece to add and then put them over the top to maybe, you know, take out New York and Boston and Philly with Brown in the East. And they thought maybe, you know, you heard a report kind of yesterday that LeBron was waiting on a possible Kyrie trade or maybe an AD trade or something like that, or Draymond's, you know, coming to Cleveland. I think they were kind of, I don't know if it was hopium, they were kind of wish casting, you know, some other pieces to come with LeBron to construct this perfect roster. And now I don't really know where this leaves them with him not coming now. Where are they in the East? They're clearly behind.
1: Yeah.
2: You know, New York, Philly, maybe Boston, maybe Detroit. Detroit was the one seed last year.
1: Detroit was a very good team last year.
28: We are sleeping on it.
2: As I said last week, Indiana's getting Halliburton back, and they were in the finals 2 years ago. Yeah. So Toronto, you know, the Wizards, if they keep their piece, they're not going to be a contender, but they could win 30, 35 games, and suddenly those wins come off of other people's win totals. The East is now so interesting. There's so many stars. Does that deal go through now, and he goes to Toronto? Giannis is in Miami. They got to look to probably add another piece now that they don't get him. This East now is just wow.
1: Yeah, there's a lot of wheeling and dealing. There's one call on this screen that I feel like I really want to get to, just because the description is 13-year-old Sixers fan who is very excited. And that sounds awesome.
28: That sounds amazing.
1: So I would love to bring in Connor from Atlanta. Connor, are you on the line?
7: Yes, I am. Hello.
1: Connor, welcome to the
2: Connor?
1: Rich Eisen
2: Connor, what's
1: show.
2: Up, dude? Good to
1: Seth
2: talk to
1: Rollins
2: you.
1: Here.
7: Hey, happy LeBron James Day.
28: Yeah, buddy. Are you excited, Connor?
7: Yeah, super happy to be on the Brock and Bun show.
28: The Brock and Bun show.
1: Well, we're excited to have you. You a big LeBron James fan, or is that just now that he's a 76er?
7: Huge fan of his, but now he's on the Sixers. Yeah, it's awesome. My dad's been a huge LeBron James fan since day one, and he's psyched to have him.
1: Do you think this is the piece that puts the Sixers over the top? Are they going to win the championship this year? Are you on the TJ Jefferson bandwagon over here?
7: Yes, this is the best starting five in the league right now.
1: Wow, the best starting five in the league from Connor himself. That's incredible. Have you pushed your father yet to order the LeBron James jersey from the Philadelphia 76ers?
7: Oh, he wants one. He definitely wants one. And, yeah, he's been saying if he comes, he'll get one.
1: What number do we think LeBron's wearing? Do you have a guess on what number he's got in Philly?
2: Oh, I don't know.
1: 23?
2: Did anyone wear...
7: keep the 23, right?
2: Yeah, is there a famous 23 for Philly,
28: I
2: TJ? I don't really think there is, right?
28: Tired. Sixer jersey, so
7: that's only not the six for Dr. J.
28: Well, that's obvious, Connor. Yeah. Okay,
2: what if he asks Dr. J and the doctor gives his blessing?
28: It's possible because LeBron is he's a basketball historian, he is a Dr. J fan, but because of that, I think he won't
1: the respect, right?
28: For him, yeah.
7: But
28: Connor, at you at 13, brother, let me explain something to you. You are a Sixers fan, right?
7: Yes,
28: okay,
7: very much so.
28: At the end of the season, we lost by 30 points to the Knicks in the playoffs. And it was at that moment I looked at the Sixers team. I looked at the franchise. I looked at poor moves that were made decades before you were born, brother. I literally thought, like, I don't know how long I can keep supporting this. We owe Joel Embiid almost $200 million. I was like, we're not going to be able to compete with this contract. And then somehow the basketball gods smiled upon us. It got us Jaylen Brown, and now it got us LeBron James. I just want to say, at 13 years old, the entire trajectory of your sports fandom just changed today, my man. And I want you to know that because it was going to a dark path.
7: Lifting the curse for sure.
28: Yeah, and now it's different. I'm not saying we're going to win the championship, but we're going to be a factor. And so, yeah, your sports fandom has changed today. So when you're 40 years old, you can look back on this day and say this was the day that changed everything for you.
7: Yeah.
28: So I'm excited for
7: definitely.
28: You.
1: I'm excited for you as well, Connor. Thank you for coming on the show and sharing your excitement with us. You're the man, dude. We are going to come back with a guest who's going to walk us through this whole thing. Vincent Goodwill will be with us next on The Rich Eisen Show with Seth freaking Rollins.
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4: Indeed presents hires you can't afford to get wrong, like head administrator for a state.

0: Look, it happens.
1: Well, we are back.
2: Happens. Look, both of you know about being misquoted and both of you know about being a little misquoted and having the internet get on you.
3: Yeah, we need to bond over that.
1: Oh.
3: We were both taken out of context to the nth degree by social media and the aggregators. You and I now have something in common.
1: I need to know about this. I need to know about this, Vincent. Because I know Brockman, we saw yesterday the
3: crying emoji. The
1: crying emojis from LeBron. What's your story, Vincent? How did you get taken out of context?
2: He had everybody mad at him.
1: Why'd you get people
0: everybody
1: mad?
0: Everybody was mad, Seth. It was one of those things that got clipped in social media, and somehow Knicks fans thought that I caught their championship of participation trophy, which I didn't, and they have clearly forgiven me, considering when we're talking about LeBron, I'm not going to say that the Philadelphia 76ers are above the Knicks right now, even with LeBron. So that should put me in better graces with Knicks fans.
1: All right. So
2: now your graces in my book are a little down, but that's fine. I get it.
1: We had
2: the champs.
1: We had Rich on momentarily from his car. We lost signal, but he said Knicks and six still. So you're on that wagon. Yeah, he texted the governor of Pennsylvania, by the way. Not just like that's what he sent back. Ha ha, Josh Shapiro, Knicks and six still. Troll, Rich Eisen. So you're on that wagon as well. Talk us through this. What are you thinking about LeBron James to Philadelphia situation? Where does that put the Sixers in the East or in the championship hunt?
0: You know what, Seth? I'm going to put it in my old wrestling terms. Remember when the NWO first came out and it was just the three guys?
1: For life.
0: And then all of a sudden, everybody joined the NWO, like Kurt Hennig joined it and Macho Man joined. That's what the 76ers look like now. They just look like the overbloated NWO.
1: Oh,
0: but seriously,
1: wow.
0: It is a talent, from a talent standpoint, overwhelming. The question becomes basketball fit. The question becomes, who's going to take the backseat? When you acquired Jaylen Brown a month ago, the question was going to be, can Jaylen Brown sort of take a backseat and fit in with Joel Embiid and Tyrese Maxey? And now you add in LeBron James for the final tour of his career. The good news is LeBron is one of the best facilitators this league has ever seen. He played the third option behind Luka Doncic and Austin Reeves for a stretch in Los Angeles last year. The question is just going to be who's going to do the little things. But from a talent perspective, they're overwhelming. I'm just not sure that the New York Knicks are shaking in their boots going down I-95 or down the Acello, however we wind up getting the Philly from New York.
1: Man, I feel like you just compared LeBron James, the greatest of all time, arguably. Jordan's my goat. But anyway, arguably the greatest of all time to like Lex Luger joining the
2: Well, Lex Luger was the total package.
1: Yeah, but kind of past his prime, Lex Luger. Yeah, I mean, we could go down the road, you know what I'm saying? Like, there was a lot of NWO people.
2: I will be the NWO Wolfpack then. You know, don't turn your back on the Wolfpack.
1: You might wind up in a buddy bag. I do respect your professional wrestling reference. Are you a wrestling fan, Vincent?
0: I mean, you know, back in my day, the Attitude Era and everything else, like that's when I was, you know, back, you know, I was in it.
2: Everybody was in it.
1: All right, who's your favorite? Do you have a new number one guy or girl?
0: That beer guzzling dude who was always giving the middle finger to people and everything else, like, you know. Stone Cold was my guy, anti-hero.
1: Nah, that's
4: give me
1: fair.
4: A hell yeah.
1: Stone Cold was. Is there anybody in the NBA that you would liken to Stone Cold Steve Austin? Is there any personalities that you're like, oh, that's my anti-hero now?
0: Oh, that's Jimmy Butler. When Jimmy, maybe not now because Jimmy's hurt and he's got to come back from that ACL. But as far as anti-hero, it's probably Jimmy Butler that definitely gives you Attitude Era. If not Attitude Era, maybe gives you some early DX vibes. You know, when DX really first came on the scene and Shawn Michaels was not yet bad back Shawn Michaels and was delivering the super kicks in the jeans and they were giving the obscene gestures in the center of the ring. That's probably Jimmy Butler.
1: Oh, okay. That's fair. So let's go back to the LeBron thing. You know, you kind of gave it from an analyst perspective. Let's put yourself in the GOAT shoes. Put yourself in LeBron's shoes. What do you think was going on in his thought process that got him to Philadelphia? Because I imagine there were a bunch

0: other suitors out there that were interested in bringing him in, you know, and he could have had the pick of the litter, really. So in your mind, if you're LeBron James, what took you to Philadelphia for 2 years and $8 million?
1: Then you know what it is? He told us it's about being happy. It's about playing with joy, all that stuff. You know, it's about winning another championship. Because if you wanted to play with joy and all sort of type of stuff, he could have gone to San Francisco and played with Steph Curry and Draymond Green. It wouldn't have been a chance of winning there, but he could have played with some gray beards, played with Steph Curry, replicated some of those, you know, Olympic things that they had a few years ago. And it could have been fun, right? Going back to Miami would have presented some level of nostalgia. That's where the best of LeBron James ever was. Cleveland, a lot of people felt like was a way for him to close the book. I didn't see it that way. I felt like he closed the book a few years ago. He won the championship in 2016. He took them to 4 straight finals. His obligations to them were finished. And picking Philadelphia, you're saying this is the best chance for me to win a championship. Whether we believe that is something completely different, but it looks like from Philly's talent perspective, with Joel Embiid there and Tyrese Maxey there and Jaylen Brown, once they acquired Jaylen Brown, we heard from Shams Charania earlier that perked his ears up a little bit more. So that to me says not just Philly because I want to live in Philadelphia, but it says I want to win another championship to try to get to number 5, to put myself in a conversation, further conversation with Kobe Bryant, with Michael Jordan, for the, you know, whoever your GOAT is and everything else. I don't think it changes my opinion on those things, but to some people, maybe him winning the championship for a 4th franchise may tilt some things.
0: Oh, man. All right. Well, now you kind of led me down a couple paths there. You know, he thinks, he being LeBron James, that this is the best fit for him. You didn't seem to lean that way on that answer, so let me prod you a little bit. Do you think this was the best basketball fit for him when it comes to winning a championship this or next season?
1: I mean, LeBron's a basketball savant, so far be it for me to disagree with him. I thought Miami was the better basketball option from the standpoint of having Giannis, having Bam, like having that organizational know-how of a franchise that knows how to coach, how to build, how to find players on the edges, and how to probably maximize where LeBron is at this point in his career and in his life, where he won't have to do all the heavy lifting. Maybe that's the case in Philly because there's so much talent where he only has to do so much heavy lifting, but there's so many questions about how the talent fits with Joel Embiid. How healthy is he going to be? How is Jaylen Brown going to go from being and wanting to be the first option in Boston to maybe being number 3, number 4, like whatever it's going to be? And Philly, there's a lot of questions, but maybe he's looking at this, Seth, and saying, I'm signing a 2-year deal with them. This is a 2-year process. Maybe we work the kinks out in year 1, and I'll be ready to rock and go for a championship in my 25th season to complete my career. Maybe he's looking at this as a complete storybook ending. Who's to say? But the man clearly feels like he has great basketball left in him and that he can help lead that talented team to a championship.
0: Yeah, 25 years at that level, that is unprecedented. If that is in fact, I mean, 24 years is bonkers. So 25 years is an extra one, like a little cherry on top. Another little hint you dropped there was that you think him winning another championship here with Philadelphia with this 4th squad doesn't change the GOAT debate for you. So let me ask you, is LeBron already your GOAT and that's why it doesn't change anything? Or do you have somebody else in your head who's the greatest of all time?
1: Well, full disclosure, I am a child of Detroit and the Bad Boys. So I say this with a closed heart. Michael Jordan is the GOAT, even though I hate him. I don't think there's anything that's going to change my mind about Michael Jordan being the GOAT. The fact that LeBron even puts himself in the conversation, I only think there's maybe 3 guys that you can have in the GOAT conversation. I think it's Michael, LeBron, Kareem Abdul-Jabbar, and whatever you have is what you have. For me, it comes down to how great are you at your absolute best. And I don't think there's been a player more complete, more any adjective that you can point out than that black cat, Michael Jordan. Like, there's nobody that's been better that played at a higher level for a sustained period of time. LeBron's sort of case, if there's a case, is going to be longevity, 20-plus years, winning the all-time scoring championship over Kareem Abdul-Jabbar and doing it where he's still playing like a reasonable version of himself going into year 24, 25. That's not my criteria, but some people have that criteria, and I respect it. I would just say that they're wrong.
0: All right. That's fair. I'm with you, by the way. Yeah. I'm with you. I'm a Jordan guy through and through, Midwest dude. Grew up in the 90s. So, I mean, you know, you watch Jordan win six titles in a decade. I mean, what, you know what I mean, boys?
2: Yeah, I mean.
0: You know what I mean?
2: But I also respect, like, at a certain point, like, if your answer is LeBron James to this question, the men, as the years went on, your argument only got stronger. You know, we have a different era. Look at it differently than someone in LeBron's era, you know. But
1: it's okay. We can say we're smarter. Everybody's entitled to be wrong.
2: I'm glad you threw Kareem's name out there because he's someone who definitely, as the years go, doesn't get the recognition and the props that he truly deserves. So, yeah, he won at every level. They changed rules because of the man. He had the most unstoppable weapon in the history of sports, maybe, is that Skyhook. So, you know, Kareem definitely belongs in any GOAT conversation.
1: It comes preference at a certain point. Like, what do you value the most when you have these mythical arguments? Like, some people will say Hulk Hogan because what Hulk Hogan did to bring wrestling to where it was, to where it is. You know what I mean? He's the GOAT. And then some people will be like, man, look at The Rock. You know what I mean? Yeah. Like, and some people will say, look at Ric Flair and what Ric Flair did. And then some people will say, The Undertaker, because The Undertaker did it for like 30 years, which could be LeBron's case. Like, everybody has their criteria.
2: Don't forget about Austin again.
0: Yeah, yeah. No, some people would say Seth Rollins.
2: There is a generation of kids who will say that.
0: Nobody's saying that.
3: Hey, Vinny, let's. I got to look at this from the Boston perspective and how much worse the Jaylen Brown trade looks right now. But what happens if they get Giannis and how different the East looks now? Like, does LeBron go to Boston if that's the case? Because clearly, it seems like he made this decision solely on the best spot to win a title.
1: That is a great, great question. I'll tell you this. He wouldn't be in Boston right now. He would not be in Boston.
3: I mean, he does not like Boston by all accounts. But if the Celtics had Giannis, it seemingly that's the best spot to win.
1: Yeah, but I don't think he necessarily had the relationships there. Like, his agent, Rich Paul, is Tyrese Maxey's agent. Like, clearly he has a relationship with Bob Myers, who heads up the entire operations for the 76ers. There were other tentacles and relationships. And at this point, when you're making these type of decisions, it's relationships more than it is just looking down the checklist of pros and cons of, can I win a championship here? But you raise a valid point. What happens if the Celtics don't send Jaylen Brown to Philly? Is Philly the choice? Is Miami the choice? Does Miami have more tentacles there to go make another move, to go grab another superstar, to make it more palatable? It's an interesting what if for which we don't have the answer, and we have like another what? 2.5 months before we even see these guys reconvene again, before I even have to start thinking about going up and down I-95 to go see the 76ers every other night.
2: The point is moot because he didn't do none of that. Okay.
3: No, it's true.
2: He's with us.
3: And the other thing, too, Vinny, you know, Adam Silver was like, hey, can you hurry up and make a decision because we need to finish the schedule. So if you're the league, where do you put Celtics Sixers or Celtics Knicks? Do you put it on opening night? Do you put it on Christmas? Like, how does this now affect things in terms of the broadcast?
1: Four times you can play them on national TV, no matter where it is. You can do it on Christmas Day. You can do it on Valentine's Day. You can do it on Groundhog Day. You can put them wherever you want to put them. I don't know if it's going to be opening week. You like to let things simmer and build a bit, especially while the NFL has center stage in October, November. We know the NBA starts to gather traction around Christmas. Give LeBron a little chance to get some lather with that team, some equity. And then on Christmas Day, maybe you put Philly and New York. Maybe you send LeBron to Cleveland.
3: Oh.
1: The spurned Cavaliers on Christmas Day. There's a bunch of different ways that you can say this. I will say this. The Knicks will probably be hosting somebody on Christmas Day. Yep. So somebody will be traveling to Madison Square Garden. It's just a matter of who.
0: Well, a lot of hypotheticals, a lot of questions out there. But the thing we know for sure, gentlemen, LeBron James will be playing basketball in the Philadelphia 76ers.
3: Are you stunned? We're kind of stunned here, I think.
0: It's a bit jarring. I still can't imagine it visually, Vinny. Like, I can't. It's in my brain. I can't get there.
2: I've already seen it.
1: I can, well, clearly TJ can see. TJ had already bought this. Like, the jerseys are already purchased.
3: He had an Elton Brand jersey here.
0: Ready to go.
2: Hey, it's not a game, Vinny. I don't do this for fun. You know
0: on
2: what I'm saying?
0: Standby.
2: Like, this is the, it's upside down. I don't even know what I'm doing here, you know? Not only that.
1: Take another
0: shot. What else? What else you got back there?
2: Just saying, I also got, you know, an Iverson Nats jersey. You know, this is
1: wow.
2: You know, before we became. I was prepared for
0: oh, my goodness. How long have you had this?
1: I will say this.
2: Years. Decades. This is decades old.
1: The last time Philly won a championship, I wasn't born. Maybe you guys are due. You're the one team in the Eastern Conference or one of the, maybe I think the Charlotte Hornets being the other, that has not made an Eastern Conference final since 2001.
2: Yeah,
1: so well, maybe well, y'all are just due.
2: Very due.
1: Right?
2: But I'll tell you guys about that. 2001, game one, the Sixers beat the Lakers. It was the Iverson step over game.
0: Yeah.
2: That was a Wednesday night, if I'm not mistaken. I went to a club called LAX in Hollywood. I had a full Sixers sweatsuit on, and the club was packed with Laker fans, and I saw a guy with a Sixers hat across the dance floor. We saw each other and made our way like we were running through a field of wheat to get to each other. We dapped each other up. We told each other we loved it. Let's go Sixers. And I've never seen that dude again. And this was 2001. But we had that moment. Two Sixer fans in the club, man. It was great.
1: So hold on. In the middle of June in L.A., you wore a full sweatsuit?
2: It was like...
1: How much
2: it was
1: weight did you lose in sweat?
2: It was a light. It was thin. It wasn't like a heavy sweatsuit, but it was a Sixer top, Sixer pants. I was decked out. Iverson stepped over Lou. You couldn't tell me nothing that day. Okay?
1: That was y'all championship.
2: That was it, because then we didn't win another game the rest of the series.
0: Man. And that was the last time you saw the finals.
2: That was it, man. But it was glorious.
0: It was glorious.
2: I tell you, it was glorious.
0: Fun while it
2: was. I was a man in Hollywood that night, let me tell you.
0: All right, everybody. Well, Vincent Goodwill, thank you so much for joining us, my man. Appreciate your takes on LeBron. Hope to talk to you soon. And all your wrestling knowledge, too. That was pretty awesome.
1: Hey, thanks, appreciate man. You guys, man. Yeah. Thanks again, man. Big thrill.
2: All right, Vinny, don't let him hold you down, bro.
0: We'll chat soon. The Iverson stepover game.
2: Yeah, that was that night.
0: That was the last. I was a big Allen Iverson fan.
2: Oh, yeah.
0: I loved Allen
4: everybody
0: Iverson.
4: Was,
0: dude,
4: right?
0: I had the shoes, the Reeboks.
2: Did you have an arm sleeve? You were rocking arm sleeve?
0: No, I never had a sleeve. I did not have a sleeve. I think
2: he made that popular.
0: He did. I don't. You know what? I think it was one of those things where he had the sleeve, and at the time, like as a youth, it was hard. It's hard to access the sleeve. Like, I didn't know how to get the sleeve.
2: You should have taken the tube sock.
4: Take a sock.
2: Yes.
0: You know what? You're jarring memories now.
4: I did do that.
0: Yeah. I did do a fake sock. Yes.
2: Yeah.
0: I could fake a fake sleeve with a sock. Absolutely. 100%.
4: Cut the end off your sock and then pull it all.
0: Whoa.
4: Oh, yeah.
0: You just unlocked a memory of mine that I totally spaced on. Yes.
2: Yeah.
0: Wow. Oh, man.
2: Iverson was for the culture, man.
4: He was great.
2: And I said this earlier, I think this week, if Allen Iverson had been 6'4" and this tall instead of 5'11", like, and kept his skill set.
4: Also, if you didn't like AI, that said a lot about you.
2: What's that?
4: If you didn't like AI as a hooper, that said a lot about you.
0: You didn't know.
4: Yeah.
0: You didn't know ball. Yeah, you didn't know ball. Iverson was awesome. Gosh, so much LeBron.
2: Assign him to a 10-day so he can get a ring.
0: Get back, put him on the roster. There we go. Load it up. I bet he can.
2: Charles Barkley, let's bring him back.
4: Come on.
0: You think he's still got the cross? You think Iverson could still hit somebody with it?
2: I'd be willing to bet, even at 51, he could put up 12, 13, 14 a game. Why not?
0: Wow.
2: He was that nice. He was that.
0: All right. Well, you heard it here first.
4: Like Vinny said, it's NWO. Everyone's joining.
0: Everyone's joining. NWO 76.
2: Hey, the Wolfpack were amazing. Oh, man.
0: All right. Well, more LeBron, I'm sure. We'll be back on the Rich Eisen Show with Seth Rollins right after this.
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0: the way they do the storytelling, I mean, it's there's something about it. Something about it. We are here, Rich Eisen Show, presented by LinkedIn. 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And guys, I think we're going to give it another go.
1: Uh-oh,
0: we got the man.
1: Third time's a charm.
0: Hopefully he's got some better signal this time. Yeah. Rich, are you there?
2: I am.
3: Hey!
0: All right. We have to know. We've been living in suspense, Rich. You got to tell us. All right. What narrative are you buying into here?
2: Okay.
4: You might start from the beginning.
2: I don't know if you could.

0: sell the role I'm playing right now. I'm playing the role of husband waiting for wife to be done shopping.
1: Yes.
2: Your greatest role, bro.
0: I'm in the hallway of some remade school here in Kingston, New York, where there are some very nice boutique shops.
1: Kingston's beautiful.
0: So me snagging this internet connection, I think I'm going to have to buy a vintage belt now. But at any rate, where were we? Oh, yeah. Okay. So you are reading the proclamation from the governor, Josh Shapiro, yes. who I've been told is a frequent consumer of the Rich Eisen Show. So
3: there it is.
0: That he told proclamation that. Right there on the screen. Mm-hmm. He sent it to me. He texted it to me, all fired up, saying, "This is amazing." And I responded by saying, "Congratulations, Knicks in six parentheses ERS to spell out Sixers." And so there's two ways to look at it, that they still have to come at the champs, or the other narrative that I think I might be buying into is nothing's more powerful in team sports than a team that has just won the championship, given license, legitimate license to enter the next season as nobody believes in us. They have the nobody believes in us card in their back pocket now. I think that's potent. I'm actually looking forward to it. So I think that's the way I might look at it. There's another way to look at it, like the obnoxious New York sports fan, way of looking at it too, the Knicks and Sixers thing, that it's just going to only now, LeBron being in Philadelphia, make it more expensive for Knicks fans to get the tickets to these playoff games. The cost of a ticket and a train ticket might be still a little bit cheaper than getting into Madison Square Garden for a home playoff game. I don't know. That might be something Knicks fans are going to have to deal with. Maybe save up a few pennies now between now and next playoff season. But it is exciting, TJ. I am excited for you.
3: Thank you.
0: Because LeBron now adding his name to the lore of Philadelphia sports icons, which is what he would be, I think, if he strolls in and taps out of his career by leaving a trophy in Philadelphia, or at least being part of it. You know, depends on if you believe in Brockton, but he will have no true significant impact on the upcoming NBA season. So I don't know. I don't know, but it is better. It is better for Eastern Conference basketball.
3: Yeah,
0: it is better for, you know, what used to be what we call the Atlantic Division, right?
3: Oh yeah,
0: and or it might still be called that, but nobody really even pays attention to divisions anymore. LeBron having multiple appearances in Madison Square Garden now. LeBron going up to Boston going to LeBron, New York going to LeBron and the Sixers. It is going to be fun. And, I do look forward to it.
4: Yeah, Rich, it still is the Atlantic Division, by the way. And it's Boston, New York, Toronto and Philly all made the playoffs last year. They're all going to be battling it out to win that division to crown it. It's kind of amazing.
0: And also, Giannis with the Heat now, and LeBron with your Sixers, and
4: Halliburton coming back.
2: Also, Rich,
0: coming back.
2: I definitely did. You know, I'm excited, but I'm not going to get too far, you know, ahead of my skis.
0: Why? Because the
2: Knicks have something the Sixers don't. You guys, you have that chemistry. The Sixers are going to have to build to get to that Knicks level. So, as excited as I am, you know, I was caught up in that Knicks, you know, that Knicks drive to the title. So I see how good you are, and I know just getting LeBron is not going to be the only thing that's going to put us over. This team is going to have to gel, and that's something the Knicks have already done. So we're chasing.
0: That's a very reasonable approach, TJ. That's very reasonable.
2: Well, you know,
0: I think that's really reasonable. And I'm proud of you.
2: That's the position I chose to take here on this show. Is the reasonable?
0: Oh, is that right?
3: I don't believe this for one second. I think this is what you're putting outward to the universe inside. You are full of spite.
0: Get him, Seth.
3: You are ready to explode, and you want to proclaim greatness in championships right now.
2: These guys know I take a laid-back approach to this. Like, I'll hype up the Cowboys,
0: that's
2: but in reality—
0: you're old age now. That's new, and you're now being 1 year older. Now.
2: That's true.
0: What a late birthday gift it is for you, TJ.
2: Well, I'd like to
0: and
2: think...
0: a late birthday gift for you too, Brock. Yeah, because now you get to be the Celtic fan hating on LeBron. Now you have like a legitimate reason to not like him, as opposed to just having just something weirdly personal with the guy. I think it's great for you too.
2: You know, like my one-sided beef with the Miz. He has that with LeBron.
0: Yeah.
3: That's this me with Aaron Rodgers. I have that with Aaron Rodgers.
0: This might get you a 23rd laughing emoji from him, Chris.
4: Well, we'll see who gets the last laughing emoji this year, and I'm guessing it's going to be me.
3: Ooh.
0: Why wouldn't it be me as the Knicks fan with the defending champ?
2: Well, we know defending champs do not repeat, so we know there's going to be.
0: Data
2: tells us that there will be a new champion.
0: Take that for data. Okay.
3: Wow. I love this for your guys' show. I love this for the Rich Eisen show. I feel like next summer, you guys are going to be at each other. This.
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26: 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Coming up, WWE superstar Becky Lynch. And now, sitting in for Rich, it's Seth Rollins.
3: We are back here on the Rich Eisen Show. I am WWE superstar Seth freaking Rollins. Woo. And we are in the final hour on Friday, the 24th of July, 2026.
2: Yeah, man.
3: Proclaimed by the governor.
2: Hear ye, hear ye.
3: Pennsylvania himself, Josh Shapiro. Today is LeBron James Day.
2: LeBron James.
3: In Pennsylvania. There it is. There's the proclamation. You know what I was wondering when I saw this proclamation? How far in advance did Josh Shapiro know that this was going down? Did he get a little heads up? I saw that there was already a Topps card signed. Somebody knew. Somebody knew about this ahead of time. Chris Brockman, and did not tell us. We got the news when everybody else did. TJ didn't know about it. I didn't know about it.
2: But I did predict it.
3: Del Tufo, you know about it?
28: No. Not at all.
3: I feel like you got some mafia ties somewhere in your family. Hey,
28: if I did, I'd probably open my mouth and tell you. And Brockman can assure
2: you. Would have known.
28: And TJ will tell you I probably would have said it.
2: The crazy thing about today is there's a family picnic going, a family reunion back in Altoona right now that I've gone to the last 2 years.
3: Mm-hmm.
2: I didn't go this year, unfortunately, because Rich wasn't here, and so we have a guest host, so I just wanted to be here, so I didn't go. So I almost wasn't even here today. Ooh. Could you imagine
3: how
2: tragic? I would have been in Pennsylvania for LeBron James Day.
3: That would have been pretty special.
2: You know, shout out to everybody in Altoona right now.
3: Hopefully. Shout them out, Altoona, Pennsylvania.
2: But I'm here.
3: You're here with us, and I appreciate that. Woo. I appreciate that. I'm glad you're here. Everybody out there listening, also here with us, give us a call, 844-204-RICH. We are on Disney Plus. We are on the ESPN app. We are on ESPN Radio, Sirius Radio, Channel 80. Let's take a caller.
28: Callers.
3: We got a lot of people waiting today to talk about LeBron James, which, of course, big news. Why wouldn't we? So let's grab Victor in Maine. Great state of Maine. I got some relatives up there. Beautiful state. Really underrated state, Maine, I will say. Victor, where are you at, man? Are you on the line with us? You want to talk about LeBron? You say we got a Celtics fan in Maine. And and what are we thinking? How are we feeling about this LeBron James news, Victor?
0: Well, I'm not feeling great about it.
2: Sorry, Vic.
0: I'll be honest why. You never hear me say a bad thing about Jaylen Brown. Jaylen Brown, we love you still. Awful trade.
1: Agree.
0: But my thing with Philly, I wasn't worried about them as bad before just because all their additions this year, like Simons, Brown even, they're ISO guys. They're not really playmakers. And then they have Max and Edgecombe and Dee. They're not really playmakers either. LeBron's going to come in here, and he's going to just be a pure playmaker. It's bad.
3: I'm sorry I'm laughing, but the despair in your voice really is coming through strong. Like it's like someone like, you know, off your pet or something.
2: He sounds like I did after the Cowboys traded Micah last year.
3: There's a real sadness.
0: Favorite player and seeing him in Philly and then with LeBron, it's terrible.
1: Yeah, I saw a tweet that said, you know, nice job, Celtics, basically giving the Sixers Jaylen Brown and LeBron for Paul George and two first-round picks. Oh, that hurts.
3: I mean, look,
2: let's not disrespect Paul George.
3: Maybe these first-round picks will turn into something special, you know? Maybe it'll turn into the next LeBron James, you know, and you'll have success for 25 seasons. And, yeah, you know, you got to look on the bright side.
2: But probably not, though. That's the thing.
3: You know what? Here's the thing.
1: Isn't Tatum better than MVP this year, TJ?
3: and I don't begrudge anybody their fandom. But come on, guys. Boston has won enough. You've won enough. You've got all the titles. You'll be fine for a couple years, okay? You're going to get more titles, whether it's the Patriots or the Celtics or the Bruins or the Red Sox. You're going to get a title somewhere in the next 10 years for sure. So just excuse us over here, you know, while we have no sympathy for you guys.
1: Seth, here's the
3: thing. So we do laugh, Seth, when there's honestly a little despair in your voice.
1: Hold on a second.
3: What am I holding on
1: to? You have a daughter. I have a son. There are two-year-olds in the New England area who haven't seen a parade.
2: Oh, this guy.
1: Think of the kids.
2: This guy.
3: Disgusting.
1: Think of the kids.
3: Oh,
1: man. Come on.
2: You know what Jordan said? Bleep them kids. Hear about them kids? I want our 13-year-old caller to have a championship. That's the kid I'm interested in.
1: It's too late for him.
2: I want him to have success. Enjoy it.
3: Victor, as a Celtics fan, are you just completely out? He's gone. We lost him.
2: Did we lose him or did Del Tufo hang up on him?
3: Probably Del Tufo let him go.
2: Sometimes you
28: let him go.
3: Cut him loose.
28: I'm like an umpire. You're out.
3: We got business to tend to over here on the Rich Eisen Show, and we can't have Victor and his Celtics fandom ruin it. So,
2: when I think Victor, Von Doom, Dr. Doom, and he wears green, and you're wearing green. Oh. Just saying, that was an interesting. My mind works weird. I'm going to shut up.
3: That's all good. We like a weird mind. I mean, we're full of weirdness on this show. We do have a game to play, though.
2: Yeah, we
3: have a game to play. Brockman, take us to it, man. Let us have it.
1: It's Friday, Seth. Let's go.
6: What's more likely?
7: Never say never, but never.
1: What's more likely?
3: What's more
1: likely?
3: I've never played this game before.
2: It's sweeping the nations.
3: Oh, all right. Okay.
1: We love Pella. We love their sponsorship here.
3: Presented by Pella Windows and Doors.
1: Okay, Seth, here's the deal. It's your first Friday with us.
3: Yep.
1: I'm going to explain the rules.
3: It's very simple.
1: I give you some stuff, and I ask you what's more likely, and then I give you some options.
3: Okay.
1: And you tell me which one's more likely.
3: All right.
2: And they're out there, too.
1: It's very easy.
3: Oh, they're crazy.
1: Well, you know what? Some of them. You'll notice I did kind of steer a lot of these toward...
2: Oh.
1: Toward Seth.
2: Okay, this is in my
3: wheelhouse.
1: You know what
3: stuff.
1: I mean? Some of these are going to be in your wheelhouse.
3: All right, so we're not talking about PGA Tour or anything like that.
1: No. Although, shout out Michael Kim, shot a 59 today. That's undeniably sick. I'm very happy for him.
3: In like the front nine?
1: No.
3: Oh, that's me.
2: 59 for the whole...
1: 59 for the whole tournament.
3: That's me.
1: The 3M in Minnesota, where you'll be shortly.
3: All right.
1: Here we go. Let's get to it.
3: What's more likely?
1: Guys, more likely, number one overall worthy player you most want in fantasy this year, Bijan, Jahmyr, or Ja'Marr Chase. Who do you want most in fantasy this year?
3: I'm going Bijan. Bijan Robinson is a dog. He's an animal. He's more likely to be the number one fantasy guy for me. He's just a savage. He can do everything. I love Jahmyr Gibbs. I have a hard time going right wide receiver, even with Ja'Marr Chase, just because, A, It's wide receiver. B, you don't know what kind of health situation you're going to have with Joey B. Although, I mean, Jamar balled out even with Joe Flacco throwing him the ball. So, you know, I could be argued on that. But if you ask me, the two running backs, even though I think Jahmyr Gibbs is a special talent, Bijan is like all-world Christian McCaffrey in his prime level. He's still, I mean, Jahmyr Young too, but Bijan, he can just do it all. And in Atlanta, he's the one. Like, he's the one. You know what I mean? The whole offense is going through him.
5: What are these guys going to go for in your auction league, TJ?
2: Well, you know, Seth, we don't do the traditional snake. We do auction. And I, you know, I'm the defender. I won the championship last year, fourth time, highly competitive league with Jahmyr Gibbs. So I'm going for him again.
3: Nice.
2: Jahmyr Gibbs in a, we do a $200 budget. I'm going to say I'm
5: 75?
2: I'm okay to go up to about between 72 and 75
3: bucks
2: for Jahmyr Gibbs.
3: Oh, that's nearly half your stash.
2: That's nearly half. Yeah, it is. But as we all know, fantasy is really won through the waiver wire throughout the year. But you've got to have a stud wide receiver. You've got to have a stud running back. And then you can get a good $2-3 quarterback. But running backs, top running backs are at a premium. So you got to spend the majority of your money on them, man.
3: Oh, man.
5: All right, let's keep it moving. Seth Rollins, you are a diehard Chicago Bears fan.
3: That's me.
5: The Bears. Who's more likely to be your favorite Bear of all time? Sweetness, Brian Urlacher, Caleb Williams.
3: Oh, man.
2: That's an easy. Come on, that's easy.
3: Jury's out on Caleb, you know what I mean? Early in his career, entering his third season. If this man brings a title to Chicago in my lifetime, I'm willing to change my answer, but number one right now, absolutely Sweetness.
2: Okay.
3: No doubt about it. Maybe the coolest professional football player of all time, arguably the greatest runner to ever play the game. Sweetness could do it all. He could run, he could pass, he could kick, he could break your ankles, and he could run right through you. He was an animal, and this is no disrespect to Brian Urlacher, who is incredible, one of the best middle linebackers to ever do it, but man. Sweetness, dude. One of one. And the nickname, too. Sweetness. Oh.
2: Also, the Walter Payton Man of the Year Award is kind of taken over at the NFL as being an award more prestigious than the MVP at this point.
3: At the NFL honors, it goes on last
5: award.
3: After the MVP. Matthew Stafford with his daughters, which was an incredible moment. No. Yep. Walter Payton Award after that. Yep. So, yes. I mean, Sweetness, number one.
5: Right.
3: But,
5: I teed you up for that.
3: Willing to change my answer. In the future, if Caleb can bring me a Lombardi.
5: All right, I teed you up for that one. How about this one? And let's all be objective, which I know will be very hard.
3: It's tough.
5: These teams were all our number third-round sleeper team. More likely team of ours to make championship weekend this year, the Bears, the Cowboys, or the Patriots?
3: Oh. Huh. Oh.
8: Oh, you guys are the
3: championship weekend?
5: Like more likely to make the Final Four.
3: Final
5: championship
3: Four?
5: Week.
8: Can I just say all three right now?
3: I mean, I actually think it's Chicago, and I'm not being biased. I mean, I can't trust Dallas' defense yet. I just can't trust their
2: defense.
3: Even
2: though we got Caleb Downs?
3: I love Caleb Downs.
2: No,
3: I love Christian
2: Parker. I've
3: heard
2: you on other shows.
3: That's not true.
2: You were very skeptical. You were like, can a safety do this? I heard you.
3: Of course. It's a safety drafted that high. I mean, we're talking like the impact you want for a draft pick as a safety that high is, and I drafted, the Bears drafted a safety in the first round.
2: Look, he's Ed Polamalu, okay?
5: Stop it.
2: He's Troy Lott.
3: Okay. All right.
5: You are riding
3: slow
5: too
3: down.
5: High right now. Slow down.
2: It's a good day to be TJ.
5: Slow down.
3: I'm sorry. I got to put the Cowboys third on this one. Patriots to get back there. I do think their roster is better than it was last year, but their schedule is going to be a lot more difficult than it was last year, and I don't think the playoffs are going to be as smooth for them if they get to that point.
2: The quote Steph Tanner, how rude.
3: How rude.
5: All right, the big news today, LeBron James going to Philadelphia.
2: LeBron James.
5: Which means one watch has ended, but one is still going on. Former Los Angeles star to win a championship first, LeBron or Aaron Donald?
3: Aaron Donald.
2: Why not both?
3: No, come on now. Get out of here. Actually, to be fair, I mean, the Sixers, I don't know ball. Like, y'all know ball. I think they're in the mix. I thought the Knicks, they have the continuity, but that trifecta of players, you know, between Jaylen Brown, Embiid, if he's healthy, and LeBron, like that, they can do some damage. But,
2: Mr. Max.
3: But if Aaron Donald chooses to come back to play professional football for the Los Angeles Football Rams, which all signs point to it's happening, dude. Come on. That team is so ridiculously stacked. Like, you don't – that's the NWO in the NFL, where everybody just jumping back on the wagon. Like, you're going to end up with, like, Steph Diggs or D-Hop taking a one-year deal for a minimum – you know, league minimum or something to try to get
5: Debo
3: on that
5: Samuel
3: way.
5: Was a name thrown out.
3: Debo. Today. You know what? I'm going to come on. Get out. Go – compete somewhere else.
2: So
3: wait, yes.
2: Are the Rams the NWO and the Sixers the Wolf Pack? Because I would take that.
3: Sure. I'll let you have that.
5: That's pretty fun, actually.
3: I'll let you take that.
2: Yeah, all right.
3: Have at it.
5: All right, how about this one? Let's operate under the assumption that Aaron Donald is coming back.
3: Yeah. Okay.
5: More likely to be the higher total. Myles Garrett and Aaron Donald combined sacks this year. Okay. Or Matthew Stafford touchdown passes.
3: I think Stafford touchdown passes still. Because, right, Donald, he plays in the interior, and he, you know, was a game wrecker for sure. But, I mean, I'm thinking, like, 30 total sacks between the two of them.
5: Okay.
3: 35, that's a max level, right? That'd be, like, an extreme sack total. And I do think Matthew Stafford is going to be good for another 35 to 40 touchdown passes again this year. I mean, he's got all the weapons back. Like, everything is – he's playing at an elite level. It's not like he's – I mean – I didn't see any reason to think that his skills were declining last season. He looked incredible. Even in the cold weather game, I thought he was going to blow it in Chicago. Did not. Threw a dime to Davante Adams in that game on the sideline. Like, it's all there. I think he'll get him. And you're asking then Myles Garrett to get 20 sacks again, something like that.
5: Why not?
3: Sure. I do think there's a 25? Possibility that, dude.
5: 30?
3: Could you imagine if he just starts racking them up like that?
5: I can't imagine.
3: Oof. That's an interesting one, but I still go with Matthew Stafford.
5: All right, a few more.
2: Remember, Chris, all we heard last offseason was Stafford's back was hurt. There's a guy in a van working on his back.
5: Exactly.
2: We didn't think that.
3: Yeah. They drafted a quarterback this offseason, but all reports are that he is very healthy going into the season. Feels great. And now that they kind of load managing and Joel Embiid style with him in the training camp and preseason.
5: For sure. All right, a few more. Let's turn attention.
3: I love it.
5: Let's go here. More likely legend, WWE legend, you'd want as an opponent.
3: Oh.
5: Macho Man.
3: Oh. Ooh.
5: Ric Flair.
3: Oh.
5: Or Bret Hart.
3: Oh, man.
2: Oh, man.
3: Wow.
2: You're doing him dirty right now, bro.
3: Cool.
5: Dream match, Seth Rollins.
3: That is so difficult.
2: Just the fun.
3: Holy cow.
5: And a different match with each guy. You'd have it probably a different, style.
3: Look at these guys, first of all.
2: You, Seth Rollins.
3: Wow. Yeah. That is so tough.
2: The guy with the big arms, brother.
3: Yeah. Ooh. You know what? Here's the thing.
5: I am the best.
3: And this is not taking anything away from Macho Man or Randy Savage at all. The Bret Hart, Ric Flair, both what we would refer to in the business as ring generals, as in they like to lead the match, right? They like to be the ones in control, right? Savage, not quite as much. Now, the rep of Savage was that he was a big pre-planner. He liked to write things down, like he liked to be, and that's not my style. So this is actually a really difficult situation. I think I would go somewhere in the middle because Savage is my favorite entertainer of the bunch. I loved him more than anybody.
2: I take
3: a lot of the visionary character from Macho Man. But I think I'm going to go with Bret the Hitman Hart,
5: Okay. Which
3: is that's going to be a controversial call because Bret and I, you know, he's come at me a little bit over the years. Now we've mended fences.
2: Well, he comes
3: at
2: a lot of people.
3: He does. We've mended fences a little bit, but I really think we could do something special in the ring. That is a tough one. What a crew. What three top tier all time talents.
2: I like all three of those, but I'd like your pick. I'd like you like Seth Rollins versus Bret Hart.
3: Hitman.
2: That's money right there.
3: No, I'd love to do it.
5: All right, let's go to this one then. More likely to be your favorite kind of match.
3: Oh.
5: Ladder, Hell in a Cell, a hardcore street fight, or a straight up standard straight match.
3: Oh, man, I like the toys. But I'm over the cell. I've fallen off that cell more times than I care to remember twice. That's too many times.
2: And it did you kind of dirty the last time you were in a cell. You
3: know? No. Which one are you thinking of?
2: Think about the red cell.
3: The Fiend? Well, that wasn't my last time in the cell.
2: Oh, that wasn't your last time.
3: My last time in the cell was actually with Edge in Saudi Arabia, which was an awesome Hell in a Cell match. Thank you very much.
2: Right.
3: The Fiend one, give or take. People didn't love it that much, but I think you go back, you watch it, it's not as bad.
2: I had no problem with it.
3: Anyway, I'm over the sale. Don't want to fall off that. Okay. Same for the ladders. The ladders are the most painful implement that we have because you're falling off of a very high rung and it hurts so much. And even if you fall on the ladder or the ladder like dings your forearm a little bit, it's so painful. I'm going with the hardcore match.
5: Okay.
3: Right? That way you can kind of do, there's a lot more flow. You can get whatever you need. You can get a kendo stick. You can get a garbage can. You can get a table. You can get chairs. You can get whatever. There you go. TJ with the stick over there.
2: Keeps it handy.
3: Singapore
2: never know.
3: Cane in hand. But you have a lot more to play with. You know, you want to get some thumbtacks out. You want to get a little barbed wire. You can get a little fire going. You can, whatever. It's like a little pick your poison.
2: Real glass.
3: You know? No real glass.
2: Oh, no real glass.
3: I'm good on the real glass. Yeah. I love some sugar glass. A little sugar glass. We'll break that real quick. Real glass? No, thank you.
2: No rivers will be cried here.
5: Last one. More likely to be the bigger number, higher total. Titles that change hands at SummerSlam.
3: Ooh.
5: Across all days.
3: Okay.
5: Across all matches. Or stomps you hit on Roman Reigns in your title match.
2: That's a good one, Chris.
3: That is a good one. I'm looking at the title matches in my head right now. You've got me and Roman. I expect that title to change. Punk and Cody, proper toss-up. You don't know what's going to happen there. Liv and Io, I'm squarely on the side of Io Sky.
5: Io! Obviously,
3: you're going to get a new interim women's champion. Gable versus Penta. That one could go either way as well. I'm going to go with stomps.
5: Yes.
3: I'm going with stomps because I really like to stomp Roman Reigns' head. I've done it multiple times over the years with great success, as a matter of fact. So I would love to do it again.
2: And one
3: Not
2: stomp.
3: Just once, but twice.
2: One stomp won't get it done, so you're going to probably need
3: it. I mean, one stomp might get it done, but where's the fun in that?
2: That's what I'm saying.
3: Where's the fun in that?
2: You need multiple.
3: I got beat it. I've beat him with one stomp before. I could beat him with one stomp again, but, you know, we'll see. We'll see how it goes. So
5: that's what's more likely for a Friday.
3: That was good. I like that. That was an awesome game. What's more likely? 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That was a good game. Thank you for that.
5: Fun stuff.
3: And guess what, guys?
5: Great job.
3: The man.
5: Yes.
3: Big time Bex. She's in the green room.
5: Let's
3: She's going to be sitting in the chair. My beautiful, lovely wife. Coming up next on The Rich Eisen Show with Seth Rollins.
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1: Back in radio.
0: I was not single at the time.
1: Oh.
0: So I wasn't trying to really make a move. I just, you know, I just wanted to just say
2: banter.
0: Just a little banter.
3: You're trying to introduce yourself to a coworker. There's nothing wrong with that.
0: There was nothing wrong with it, and it never went anywhere, and we were just friends. But, yeah, I mean, I was attracted. Come on.
2: Of course.
0: A little attractive.
2: I can blame you.
0: That's all I'm saying.
4: Thanks, guys.
3: But the question, Becky, is were you attracted?
4: No. Sorry.
0: All right. Reset here. All right, we are back on ESPN Radio. Seth Rollins.
3: There wasn't even a follow-up. It was just, no.
5: I'm done.
4: Well, no, it was always like, don't get near the boys. So there was always like that. You know, I like chatting to them, but I was like, oh, don't. Don't fall for me.
0: We are back here on ESPN Radio with the one and only, the man, Becky Lynch.
3: It's funny because Rich, with his wife Susie, we bombard them with questions about how they met. And Rich was, he chased Susie for a while and she kept him at arm's length. And at one point, Rich was like, it's amazing our children are even alive. Because she just held him off and he was trying and trying and she wasn't trying to give him the time of day. So it's... They made it work. You guys made it work.
0: I mean, we were just friends for like 4 years, you know, before there was any romantic inklings, I suppose, right? Four, five years.
4: Five years,
0: really. We were just friends. We went to some concerts together. We hung out a little bit. We went surfing together in Hawaii.
4: Which is, do you know what we just discovered? There's a picture of us surfing in Hawaii. It was our first show in Hawaii.
0: Yes.
4: And it was on the 29th of June, 2016. We got married in Hawaii June

0: 9th, 2021. But we had no idea that there was any correlation there.
1: Whoa.
0: I was like, that's pretty crazy.
2: No clue at all. And also randomly, UFC legend Max Holloway somehow was involved in both of these situations.
3: Oh, really?
2: Yes, Max. We had the show in, it was in Honolulu. We were, this was 2016. It was a live event, I think. And Max was at the show, just, you know, he was there hanging out because I think he residences there. And he was just like, you know, backstage saying hi or whatever, met him. And then in 2021 or 2020?
0: No, that was 2019 when we got engaged.
2: 2019, we get engaged.
0: We were working out on the beach.
2: We were in Maui. We get engaged and then we're working out on the beach. And lo and behold, who comes walking by randomly? No, just Max Holloway strolling like, hey through Maui. Hey guys, good to see you again. It was so very random.
3: So I guess the next question,
2: what do you
3: got? I guess more so for Becky, is when did you know?
0: When did I know?
3: Yeah.
0: It's like we've seen each other a couple of months.
2: Yeah.
0: But I was always a little wary of you.
2: Yeah.
3: He had a rep.
4: You know? I mean, is it the man bun? Like, what is it about him?
0: Well, do you want to?
2: Go ahead. Tell him. I want to know why you were wary of me.
0: Well, you know.
3: You heard some things?
2: You can't hurt my feelings. Just get after it.
0: Well, I'd heard some things.
3: Okay.
2: I got your tongue.
0: So
3: without telling us anything, she just told us everything.
4: He's a bad boy.
0: Well, you know, he had a reputation. And then, you know, for, you know, being a little bit of a, you know, he's just a charming man, handsome man, you know.
2: I was a bit of a flirt.
0: He was a bit of a flirt. He was a bit of a flirt.
2: I was a bit of a flirt.
0: We were friends, so, you know, he was telling me about how he was considering polygamy. So, you know,
3: wait, like, what?
0: Fine.
3: Didn't see that one coming.
2: Like, my big pickup line, guys.
0: I don't know. Okay. I don't know if this is the one for me.
2: Would you like to be a sister wife? No. Look, it was a very strange time in my life. There, you know, you start going through all these relationships, and you're like, why can't I do this? What is wrong with me? Maybe it's the system. I don't know what I'm doing. This isn't it. It's a monogamy thing. I can't do it. I'm on the road all the time. This is chaos. Right. And the truth is, you're just an idiot and you haven't met the right one.
4: Exactly. Yeah,
2: that's all it is. You're just a moron and these people weren't for you and that's fine. This person is for you. And so once we started seeing each other, it was like, boom, over, done for me anyway. I remember when you told me let's rock and roll.
0: Yeah.
2: Yeah, you were coming back from some autograph signing somewhere. I was in Houston.
0: Yeah.
2: And you were like in New Orleans or something?
0: I was in Houston. I got there first. I had to do an autograph signing in Houston and you were flying in from LA. We had just hung out in LA and you were like, you want to do this? And I was like, no. No, you gotta sow your wild oats. And then, anyway, at the signing, I just had the itis. You know, if somebody was talking about you or they came in with a T-shirt, I was just, oh, isn't he so wonderful and handsome and great and perfect? And they were like, okay, Becky, can you sign this? And then I remember texting you like, oh, I can't wait to see you. Or something, and I miss you. And you were like, what's happened?
2: Mm-hmm.
0: What's gotten over you?
2: Yes. Yeah. Where's Becky and what have you done with her? That's what I thought. But then it was off to the races from there. I think I started ring shopping like within a month. It was very quick. Very quick. And when you know, you know. And now here we are many, many years later with a little 5.5-year-old baby and happily married and the rest is history, as they say.
3: It's a dream. That's amazing.
4: That's amazing.
2: Speaking of the kid, how was she this morning? How was your morning?
0: Oh, she got a little splinter in her foot. Oh. Very concerned about it.
2: Oh, no. You were or she was?
0: No, she was.
2: Oh, okay.
0: I tried to take it out with tweezers. She's very... She was okay once I got it.
2: Oh, okay.
0: But that's I had good. To chase her around a little bit. She got a little bingo bandage on her. She was good.
2: Bingo from Bluey.
0: Yes.
2: We this told is, her. This is a Bluey house. The Disney Plus people will appreciate that. This is a Bluey house. Big we Bluey love Bluey. House. Except we do have a bone to pick a little bit with Bluey.
0: Well, yes.
2: With Bandit specifically. The Bandit is the father, healer.
3: What do you do?
2: Everything.
0: He does everything.
2: He does it all.
0: He's the best. But we've also discovered that I think we do too much because she thinks that Bandit is a mean dad. Which means that we've gone way too hard. Which means if Bandit is seeming like a mean dad, we're way too nice.
2: Yeah, we got to temper expectations.
0: Yeah.
2: You know, we got to reel it in a little. And then you got something kind of cool going on this afternoon, right?
0: Oh, yeah.
2: What are you doing?
0: Guest hosting Lithium Radio.
4: Oh, nice.
2: Are you serious?
0: Yeah.
4: Nice.
3: Oh, sick.
2: That's like the grunge station.
0: That's the grunge
2: right?
0: station.
2: Grunge,
0: yep. Like
2: 90s rock.
0: Yep.
2: Now, for this, do you have like a set playlist or do you just wing it?
0: I kind of winging it, but then I just gave our good friend Dip over there a playlist.
2: Dip is our manager, by the way.
4: Yeah, Lithium's channel 34, right?
2: Sitting on the couch.
0: Yes.
4: Yep, 34 in series.
2: Lithium channel 34. So are you allowed to divulge what might be on the list, or is that do we not want to give anything?
0: I feel like that would be giving it away.
2: You got to tune in.
0: Yeah, you got
2: What
0: to
2: time
0: tune
2: are you
0: in.
2: On?
0: I'm on at 3:30.
2: 3:30 Pacific?
0: Pacific,
2: okay.
0: Time.
2: So 6:30 Eastern.
3: We can guess that there's going to be, you know, some Nirvana probably, some Alice in Chains maybe.
4: Let's do it.
3: Some Soundgarden, Pearl Jam, all that. Okay.
0: All of the above.
3: All right.
0: All
3: I like that.
0: All of the above.
2: This is very exciting.
0: Yeah.
2: This is a cool gig.
0: This is a very cool gig.
2: Because music has been a huge part of your life.
0: Yes.
2: Growing up.
0: Yes.
2: Yeah. And you.
0: Everyone's right.
2: And well, I know. Some people are just like, yeah, music's fine. It's a thing.
0: Oh.
2: It exists, and I hear it occasionally. But not everybody, I think, is, like, defined by their musical tastes. Now, maybe, like, I am. I think you are. TJ, for you?
3: I am hip-hop.
2: Hip-hop? You
3: but
2: are.
3: I also, like I said, all those bands I listed. My playlist is wild.
2: Yes.
3: It'll go from, you know, Alice in Chains to Biggie to, you know, we'll have some opera pop up, and then one of your theme songs will come on my
2: There you right? go.
3: You know, so
4: Yacht
3: I'm
4: rock.
3: All over. Yacht Rock, sure.
2: Oh, yeah. You know what? As I was listening to TJ, I was also double timing, wondering, like, wait a minute, what are these guys doing? And then I was like, Yacht Rock is perfect.
4: Oh, Yacht Rock, the classic rock stations 25 and 26 on Sirius. Yacht Rock's channel 15.
2: Oh,
4: you got
2: wow.
4: 90s on 9. You got 80s
2: baby.
4: On 8.
2: Oh, yeah.
4: Like, and then you go Lithium 34. You go the hip hop stations up into the 40s. Yeah, I mean, all over the dial on Sirius.
2: Okay.
3: Mike Del Tufo's a long time
2: DJ. Del Tufo, that's what I want. Del Tufo, what's your playlist?
1: I'm house. I'm a house.
0: Oh yeah, I could see that.
2: Wait,
1: straight like EDM. Give me BPM and all the Studio 54. I like the oldies, but house.
2: Oh, that's
1: I'm
2: amazing.
1: A house DJ.
3: Yeah, but like Mike used to do a music show from his apartment. His setup,
1: his
3: condo's insane. So he'd go online on Friday night, and he'll just sit there and he'll spin records for. When I'm telling you hours, I mean
1: 6 to 8
3: he'll,
1: hours.
3: He'll go from like 5 p.m. to like midnight. I've fallen asleep and woken up, and he's still going.
1: Still
3: he plays everything.
1: Going.
3: Yeah, it's.
1: I love DJing. I've been doing it 50 years. It's like my life.
0: Yeah. Did you just learn this?
2: I just learned.
1: Oh,
0: wow.
1: Oh yeah. My dream would be to DJ at like EDC, like anywhere.
2: Wow.
1: Like, yeah, any big festival, I'd go crazy, and I'd actually mix.
2: Yeah.
1: Because I actually mix. I'm not a producer. I'm not making my own music. I'd play their music, but I'm at the Chainsmokers this year. I went like I was a fanboy.
3: But it's not even more house. Like he's got
1: family.
3: You've got the Thriller album. Like these albums that he has are incredible. Like his collections.
1: I love music. I have it tattooed on my arm in kanji.
3: He thinks it says music, but we don't. Know.
4: Wow, we don't know what
3: we
4: it
3: don't
4: says.
3: Know.
2: It's all right. I got one on my back too. I think it's something.
1: Know.
2: Who knows what it really is? TJ is a connoisseur of professional wrestling themes.
3: Yes.
2: Do you have a favorite Becky Lynch theme? Do you like the old Whoa-Whoa-Whoas or the new Wonder Years track?
3: I like the new one because I could tell she liked it a lot. So whenever I know people switch their music, you could tell it's a little bit personal. So it's like, okay. But you hear that, you know what time it is. You know, so I really
0: so
3: like
0: happy.
3: That
0: one.
2: Oh, it is very happy. So yeah, happy. Yeah, yeah. You changed your entrance music.
0: Yes.
2: When you changed your character and you didn't enlisted the help of one of my favorite bands that I actually introduced you to, the Wonder Years, and they crafted this song for you. Tell us about that.
0: Yeah, so the Wonder Years. So I didn't really like much of his music.
2: That's me.
0: Colby.
2: too much screaming.
0: Sorry, Seth.
2: Yeah.
0: Collins, over there. So much screaming or just...
2: whininess.
0: Nasally whining. Yeah. Like, oh my God, it's driving mental. But there was the Wonder Years, and Dan, the singer, Dan Campbell.
2: Not the Lions coach. Yeah. Although that would be crazy. Right. Different Dan Campbell.
3: He seems like a metalhead too, so.
0: Just had this amazing voice, incredible voice. And then we met him, and then our kids played together. And when I was thinking of having a new song, I was like, well, who could do it? I don't think Pearl Jam will do it. So, would the Wonder Years do it? I text them, immediately wrote back, hell yeah. Then they got to work.
2: Bada boom.
0: Yeah.
2: And now we have New Lows. Is New Lows going to make the playlist today?
0: Oh, can it?
2: Oh.
0: Maybe he can. Yeah, we'll find out if he can.
5: That's fun.
0: Yeah, that'd be great. I mean, I'd love it.
2: Not quite 90s grunge, but you know, it fits.
0: But they would fit in.
2: They would.
0: I think they would totally.
2: They would fit in. Yeah. And just to bring it back to sports a little bit for fun, because we got to talk about some sports on this show. Yeah, you know the sports.
0: I love the sports.
2: The Wonder Years from Philadelphia. And the Philadelphia 76ers just landed LeBron James. Did you know that today?
0: I just found out.
2: Did you have any feelings about LeBron James in Philadelphia?
0: Go on. Go on.
3: That should be the Sixers theme for the year. Go on. That's it. Put on a little t-shirt.
2: I love that.
0: Let's go. Have fun. He's not doing it for the money, right? He's doing it for the love.
2: So he says.
0: Why does he love Philadelphia?
2: He doesn't.
0: Okay.
2: He loves winning.
5: He loves winning, and he thinks he loves cheesecake.
2: Who doesn't?
5: Sticks?
2: Oh, man.
0: Cheesecake.
2: 76ers, yes.
0: He thinks he can win with them.
2: He believes that's the best fit for him to win a title.
0: And he thinks that the Lakers are losers. Is that what he thinks?
3: That's what we think.
4: The Lakers kind of told him to beat it.
2: Yeah, that relationship had come to. They got out at the right time.
4: Is there a wrestling equivalent of LeBron going to Philadelphia?
2: Oh, I mean, no. I mean, wrestling equivalent of it. This one's not as jarring, but like. When he went to Miami, when he left Cleveland, went to Miami.
4: Well, that's like Hogan joining.
2: Joining WCW or the NWO. Yeah, that's 100%. This one is a little more benign, I find.
3: This is more like Luger showing up at the Mall of America for Nitro.
2: Yeah. Well, that was even more jarring than this, I think, maybe a little bit. I don't know. Someone at the end of their career making a move that was a little bit jarring, but not quite to kind of fade away a little bit. I don't know. Let's think about it. We got to take a break. We're going to come back on the show here with Becky Lynch. You're going to stick around for a little bit longer? Great. Fantastic. We'll think about it. We'll see if we can have a good example there. Coming up.
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0: it.
1: Everybody's saying it.
0: Everybody's saying it.
1: Sports Illustrated.
0: Sports Illustrated says it.
2: No Contest Wrestling
0: says it. Bleacher Report says it. No Contest Wrestling says it. Sirius XM says it. Disney Plus says it. Yeah, everybody's saying it, guys. Everybody's saying it. We just saw a clip of WWE Superstar Paige kicking you where the sun don't shine.
3: Yeah.
0: You, Brockman. You, Del Tufo.
4: Yeah.
0: But a professional. Didn't harm you at all.
4: Nope. Not at all.
0: Wow.
4: Well done.
2: So let me ask you, Becky, what happens in the ring if someone were to no-sell a move the way Del Tufo no-sold Paige? What would be your next follow-up?
1: Well, then they might just get a punch in the face. That's all that.
0: Bam. Straight to, hey now, be careful.
1: See? Sold it.
0: Be careful there. All right.
4: Who gets more nervous watching the other in a match between the two of you?
0: Oh, I don't. Do you get nervous watching me wrestle?
1: No.
0: I get nervous watching you sometimes.
1: Oh, do you?
0: Yes, yes, yes.
1: Why?
0: I don't know if I can say this out loud.
4: Oh.
1: Well, you're
2: going to
1: have to now.
2: That's
1: your lady, man. You said it.
4: Protective.
0: Look, I love and respect every single talent that is on our roster. Mm-hmm. I will say women get a little loose in there sometimes. They get a little more loose than the
1: boys. They're feisty.
0: So sometimes things can get a little, yes, feisty is a great
1: feisty,
0: word.
1: But feisty.
0: A little loose, you know, an elbow flies here, hair flies there, a lot of hair flying around. You notice the boys, with our long hair, we wet our hair, right? So it's out of the way, not these women. No, their hair's just crazy flying around in there, fists, hands, nails, you never know what's going to happen. And like the size discrepancy, now occasionally I'm in there with a giant Omos, something along those lines, a Brock Lesnar, some sort of savage. But you're in there often with, I find, women that are larger than you. You know?
1: Yeah, but I'm tough.
0: You are very tough.
1: I'm quick.
0: You're very,
1: quick.
0: Very quick, very tough. But also, like, for someone who is afraid of heights, you are not afraid to jump off the top of a steel cage.
1: I'm terrified. I'm terrified. I just do it.
0: It was. She did this at War Games a few years back, this double cage match. There's a giant cage wrapping two rings, if you're not familiar. It's huge. Two rings, side by side, giant cage. And she's got two women on tables, and she's on the top of the cage. And I'm like, what are you doing? Why would you do this? You don't have to do this. You've got lunatics in this match who will do this for you. You do not have to do this. She's like, ah, it's fine. But she's scared of heights. Like, she doesn't want to climb a tree. She doesn't want to be like 5 feet
1: climb
0: off
1: a tree.
0: The ground.
1: Hey, come on. I'll climb a tree. I'm a good tree climber.
0: But like a roller coaster at a theme park. Like very, very.
1: Well, that's I can control the tree. You know?
0: Can you now?
1: Yes. If I'm up on the tree, I can control the tree. I don't know who built that roller coaster.
2: That's an excellent point.
1: I don't
2: know.
1: That's
2: an excellent point.
1: Why do I have to trust? I should. I.
0: A lot of trust in the WWE cage builders. Then.
1: Well, I know them.
0: You do know them. You do know them. There,
2: Becky. Can I ask you real quick? Now, we were a part of the Ruse of the Century last year. You know, Seth comes in, his knee's shattered. We're showing him sympathy. We're asking about his mental health. I'm walking from here to there to hand him his crutches.
4: We were legit.
2: So he does not have to get up. Yeah. Now we know what a Ruse preschool teacher knew, that it was, you know, it was a little bit of a game. Now, I've seen interviews with you. You had a hard time because you don't like the lie. So what was going through your world as he was in here fooling all of us, creating the liar, liar, pants on fire?
1: Well, you know, I can lie, you know, if it's part of the thing. You know, I find it hard to lie to my friends and my family. You know, like his dad texts me right after. Was like, what's going on with Colby? And do I tell his dad? I don't know how deep he wants to go with this, you know?
0: It was,
1: Is Aunt Arlene going to tell people? I don't know, you know?
0: I had to, like, get my brother and my dad on a group chat and be like, hey, listen, here's the deal. This was after the fact. I didn't tell anybody before the fact. So, like, everybody was on a group chat. It's fine. Just shut up about it. Don't say anything about it. Yeah. But you were a part of it. You put up a video of me on the crutches.
1: Yeah, I can lie to the general public. No, I just can't lie to my friend.
0: Yeah.
1: Like, Bianca was texting me, and she was like, oh, no, I think Seth just got hurt. I think Seth just got hurt. Do you want me to go check on him? Do you want me to go check on him?
4: Yeah,
1: I think he's in the trainer's room right now. Will I go? And I was like, I'm sure he'll text me. She's like, wait, is this a work? Actually, I'm just going to stop texting you.
3: She got it.
2: I mean, you
1: but then we
2: everybody.
1: Went out for dinner with them, and he went out with his crutches.
2: Yeah, you told
1: so
2: us that.
1: So we really kept that lie going.
0: It was unreasonable. Like, it was. I went to unreasonable lengths, like 100%, and she was there every step of the way, supported me. Through thick and thin.
2: Support the lie.
0: It was beautiful. Did
4: you, now, Becky, were you in on how he was going to reveal at SummerSlam last year with the drop? And
1: I was on the bus when that conversation happened.
0: You were.
1: Yeah.
0: Yeah. She was a consultant.
1: Yes, I was a staunch believer that you shouldn't be in your gear.
0: That's
1: right.
0: He
1: wanted you in your gear, and I was like, he can't be in his gear.
0: Yeah, the initial was, you're coming out because you're cashing in. You know, you have to have it be in your gear because it's going to be a match.
2: And
0: she was like, absolutely not. If you're in your gear, then they know it's a dead giveaway. Don't do it.
2: Right.
0: You know, but I didn't know.
2: You listen to the man.
0: Yeah. That's
2: smart.
0: Always listen to the man. Always listen to the man. That's your rule. Always listen to the man. Becky Lynch, and your life will be better for it. I know mine is.
1: Thanks, man.
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25: I'm Nick DeLuca. The wait is over. We have a decision. LeBron James heading to Philadelphia, signing a 2-year, $8 million deal with the Sixers. James will make a 4th NBA stop, looking for a 5th NBA championship, entering a record year 24. Philly swept in the second round, but add LeBron and Jaylen Brown this offseason. Is it enough? ESPN's Vince Goodwill, not convinced.
26: LeBron is one of the best facilitators this league has ever seen. He plays a third option behind Luka Doncic and Austin Reeves for a stretch in Los Angeles last year. The question is just going to be who's going to do the little things. But from a talent perspective, they're overwhelming. I'm just not sure that the New York Knicks are shaking in their boots.
25: Goodwill on the Rich Eisen Show. LeBron releasing a media statement saying it'll be his last decision and that he believes he can help make the Sixers a championship team. In college hoops, December 21st non-conference game between Duke and Michigan called off this morning. Originally scheduled to be played at Madison Square Garden, but a broadcast rights snag forced the two teams to look elsewhere.
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2: 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If you are in an office where you can turn the TV on, you want to have something on in the background, that very, very fun football game against Kentucky has just started on the ACC network. After, Dave, after the conclusion of perhaps easily the most forgotten football game of last year, Florida State's upset win over Alabama in week one,
3: that meant nothing,
2: told us nothing.
3: Florida State did
2: pretended nothing.
3: And Alabama still made the playoff.
2: In fact, I'm pretty sure Florida State's season ended right there.
3: Yeah. Mission accomplished. They unfurled the banner. Mission accomplished. Right behind the podium, and then they were done.
2: They were done after that. But that game is on if you want to have that on in the background. I don't think any of us are ever going to get tired of watching that.
3: Oh, no, I had a great time at that game. I don't know about the rest of you, but I enjoyed it. Give me that again next year. You know what? I enjoyed the game from the year before, too.
2: The last two have been enjoyable. I would agree.
3: Down at Commonwealth. That was enjoyable. Let's just do that for the rest of the series. How about that? Into eternity.
2: Okay.
3: Yeah.
2: I'm on board.
3: Sign me up.
2: We got plenty to get into here today. We're getting closer day by day. I mean, I think NFL training camp's probably open pretty soon, right? You get your mini camps at least, some training
3: camps. It's happening
2: like
3: right now, yeah.
2: Yeah, a couple of places. Diego probably didn't make it.
3: He did not. Diego will be going pro in something other than football, probably.
2: His podcast will start in no time.
3: Yeah. I have lots of strong opinions, I'm sure.
2: That I'm sure of. If there's anything that the NFL does not have any use for, it's a tiny quarterback that runs his mouth.
3: Yeah, you know, I love a non-traditional quarterback. I do. I think he showed every bit of his ass during the Heisman ceremony. And, you know, he's electric and he's really fun to watch in college. But sometimes guys are just fun to watch in college. Sometimes.
2: Yep.
3: And look, this is literally this is his first shot. He might get picked up by somebody else. You know, he might go play for the Louisville Kings. I don't know. But not looking too promising early in his career.
2: We got a lot of folks digesting their first look at the team yesterday. We were there. We talked a lot about that yesterday with the first look at Louisville. And I think this is beginning in a number of places with the number of schools that are doing foreign trips. So the teams, coaches already together a little bit. Like I think Mark Pope did an availability today and talked a little bit about where they are. Roster and injury-wise and that sort of thing, too. And Isaac Trotter with CBS with 24/7 put together like a lengthy article today. Kind of just old-school reporters used to call this, like emptying the notebook there.
3: Oh, yeah.
2: And just sort of going through. Here's all the stuff that I've been thinking about this year. I think it was like 101 things, you know, one of those. Because we're 101 days from the season starting.
3: Yeah.
2: So, makes sense.
3: Sorry, my mind was trying to process. It was Mark May, wasn't it, that fired off like
2: all the drafts,
3: 300 drafts at once. Like, pulled the old Mark May and just fired off the entire Twitter draft.
2: I remember that night, and it's funny because it did remind everybody, like, why did we ever have a button?
3: I guess
2: the idea was like, I'll write a bunch of tweets ahead of time and then fire them all so they can get like a series of them. But it was really like, watch me just rapid fire all these mistakes and second thoughts that I got rid of by accident. Yeah, they got rid of that.
3: All of my drafts were just like tweets that didn't send.
2: That's right.
3: You know what I mean?
2: Or like, that I X'd out of it.
3: Or I X'd out of it and they were just saved it, whatever.
2: I've never had one. I was like, oh, I should
3: send that now.
2: None of them
3: from 2014.
2: Yeah, they're all avocados in there. Like, if you don't send it right now, it's the moment passes.
3: Yeah, there's like a small window where you can go, where a tweet can do numbers.
2: That's right.
3: And then you reach past it, and you're done. It's very topical.
2: He emptied the old notebook here with some thoughts on college basketball. And it certainly does seem like, Dave, if the mission of any offseason at Louisville is to do whatever it takes roster-wise and team management-wise to stay in the national conversation or even maybe raise your profile in the national conversation, Louisville did that.
3: Yeah.
2: And that's – look, I know we all feel like that's our birthright around here anyway, is if you're going to give me a broad – preseason kind of feel or who was one of the stories of the offseason, and it's going to get into players at times, Louisville needs to be on there.
3: Yeah.
2: Like Louisville needs to be one of the teams. They need to have some of the players that you're talking about.
3: You need to be relevant.
2: Before we sort of talk about some of the specifics of it, like they did accomplish that. I know you had the offseason grades that Goodman and Rob Doster gave them yesterday, gave him a B+. I think that's fine.
3: Goodman getting dragged lately, by the way.
2: Well, Goodman not tweeting optimistic things about Louisville is great for Louisville.
3: Yeah, he's never right.
2: Those usually tend to...
3: He's rarely right.
2: Those tweets do numbers, too.
3: Yeah.
2: For very different reasons. Like, yeah, you're exactly right. We don't get too terribly sad about that.
3: No, no. Like, I'm not... People tend to be very like hot or cold on Goodman. You either love him or hate him, you know. And I'm sort of in the middle. I'm one of the few people that isn't like strong either way. I like some of his work, and I think sometimes it's like, eh, whatever, man. But I like Doster, so I can deal with it.
2: Yep.
3: And I like Jeff's daughter does great work. I know we've talked about her before, but if you want to know like a good account to follow for women's basketball, especially recruiting and roster management, Talia.
2: There's really not very many like her.
3: Yeah, there's only a couple. Like Skim Milky, which is an amazing name for an account. Skim Milky and Talia Goodman are really the ones to follow there, for sure.
2: That piece is up. I encourage you to read it because I think it will... There's something... Like, Louisville got way out in the portal ahead of everybody else. And I, David, there's nothing you can really do about it, but the number one guy that was in the portal, and Louisville got him first. Like, it was like the first thing that got done.
3: It was the first weekend, really.
2: And I think sometimes we can get bored with the, like, good players.
3: Get bored with good players?
2: Well, because you have to move on to the other ones.
3: Yeah.
2: You know, like, we might be having a little bit different feeling if, like, he had been the last guy they got instead of the first guy they got. Because then it was all about, like, how well did you build around him. And we maybe didn't spend enough time being excited. Like, this is an absurdly good player in Floyd Bedonga.
3: Yeah.
2: And we got a chance to look at him yesterday and see him move, be out there. And it's been a while since Louisville had a big guy like that.
3: Yeah.
2: And even Gorgie didn't move quite like he does. Gorgie had all of these other, like, that's not a criticism of him. It's just different.
3: They're different players.
2: Yeah. But certainly I think it's fair to say just that a naturally instinctive shot-blocking guy that can move like that, it's been a really, really long time.
3: Yeah, somebody who is an instinctive shot blocker that can also stay in front of guards and forwards.
2: Switchable, they call
3: exactly.
2: it.
3: Exactly.
2: Right?
3: He can guard to a degree 1 through 5. You know, and that's always what people talk about. They're like, look, he's very quick. You know, and he doesn't – like, he's not the guy that – if you've got a switch where he ends up on the opposing shooting guard or something, like, it's not going to kill you. He's still a problem.
2: You can survive there.
3: Yeah. Advantage Flory.
2: Well, and because of that, advantage Louisville.
3: Yeah, for sure. This is like, I'm always a sucker for good reason, but I love a good shot blocker. But more than that, whenever a coach, and there's always the fear that people have that they're going too far, you know, correcting or overcorrecting on something. But when they just identify the exact things that we're talking about all year, or things that bother us. For instance, and this was just really by his nature, like when Cragthorpe moved on Cragthorpe. Oh, I get them all confused. Satterfield, Cragthorpe, all of them. Satterfield moved on. Jeff Brom was the anti-Satterfield in every single way, right? He understood the city. He understood the program. He performs in big games, which was the big thing that Satterfield never did, right? You lean in, and every time you leaned in, you get your eyebrows burned off. You know, singed off every time. It's like, well, that was a mistake. With this, last year, what were our problems? The complete lack of physicality. No defense on the interior at all. And overall, we were struggled 1-5 on defense, but especially underneath. And the first person he went out and got in the portal was Florey Badunga, who is
2: the Big 12 Defensive Player of the Year.
3: All of that.
2: Right.
3: Right? I mean, he is going to be the favorite for ACC, you know, player, Defensive Player of the Year, and one of the favorites for Player of the Year, probably in the conference. He is physicality and athleticism, plays everywhere, above the rim, below the rim, everywhere. The guy can defend every different way, and he finishes when he gets offensive rebounds. He is not afraid to dunk the ball.
2: 82 dunks last year.
3: 82 dunks. We just need somebody
2: who's dunks a game.
3: Angry at the rim. You know what I mean? Like, we don't have that. We didn't have that last year. You know, and that was the best first step they possibly could have taken in the offseason.
2: Yeah, if it really is the case that everyone watched the Final Four and was like, okay, big men are cool again. Louisville did as good a job as anybody of going and finding some of those guys.
3: Yeah.
2: The impactful ones, several of them, of the ones that were, you know, available.
3: Yeah, obviously, Badunga's not the only one we got. I mean,
2: right.
3: We don't talk a lot about Akizi.
2: We will.
3: But we will. You know what I mean? Yeah. Like he was.
2: I revised my projections upward on him yesterday.
3: I mean, the guy is a natural everything.
2: Yeah.
3: You know, he's tall. He's long. He has the defensive instincts already just in him. You don't have to teach that. You know, obviously you perfect it and you get positioning down and everything. But he's another instinctive shot blocker, and he was probably arguably the most talented center in college or in high school basketball last year as a junior. So this is massive. And then you get Fulgaris, who's got a lot of weapons in his holster and is a little bit of a dog. He's got that edge to him. You know, it just feels like we recruited, and a lot of people are worried about, well, what about the three-point shooting? It's like, man, the roster they've constructed, I feel like we'll get enough inside that it'll make the three-pointers easier. You know, it'll be a little bit more balanced. And with Jackson Shellstad, you've got a guy who was built to run transition ball. I mean, that's what he's built to score in transition, to set the table in transition. Like, that's what he does. And that's really, people get it twisted sometimes where it's like, well, Pat Kelsey's whole thing is three-pointers. Like, no, it's pace. It's tempo. It's pace, and three-pointers were a big part of it. But I think a lot of us last year, with a roster full of guys that were supposed to shoot 40-plus percent, by the midpoint of the season, we're like, man, I wish we didn't have to rely on three-pointers so much. Because even when you have guys that shot 40% for their career, it's the most volatile part of the game. Always is. Even with good three-point shooters. You know, so if we can just take that down about 20%, you know, and with the ability to score on three levels or at least two, like that's ideal, really, especially in the modern game.
2: Yeah, I it felt to me like last year at both the college level and at the NBA level that the indulgent spell of three-point shooting was broken.
3: Mm.
2: That between the Western Conference finals, where you had lots of mid-range guys and big guys, and the Final Four and how that was won and who dominated and how they did so, that it was the first time I really remembered in a while that, like, Arizona didn't emphasize threes at all.
3: At all.
2: And they were super fun. And not only was it those teams were better, it was also a lot more fun to watch. And that everyone sort of realized there are other ways to do this. We don't all have to try and five out.
3: Yeah.
2: You know, and just shoot threes and go as fast as we possibly can. And I welcome this. And it seems like Pat does too.
3: It's real fun to make a lot of threes, but it's not an aesthetically pleasing game. I mean, that's what everybody's complained about since analytics took over. It's like, man, it's just It's not just basketball. It's baseball, too. It's home runs or strikeouts. You know what? Three-pointers or dunks. Yeah, you know what I mean?
2: Like, the early days of being able to play the NCAA football game online, like, every once in a while, early on, like, they just the fine-tuning the game to make it to where, like, certain kind of stupid strategies shouldn't work, but they do.
3: Yeah.
2: Like, I remember very early on, like, you could just run kind of punt block defense on everything, and it, the offensive controls weren't responsive enough, quickly enough, to where you could, like, beat that.
3: Yeah.
2: Even though that's a stupid strategy that shouldn't work in real life.
3: That's real dumb, yeah.
2: Yeah. And it, I don't know, sometimes...
3: Mark hates special teams so much he doesn't even run punt block.
2: When you should.
3: When you should.
2: Yeah. Well, I certainly don't want it to work when you shouldn't.
3: He's just out here running a 33 stack. Forget it. It's like, they're in punt formation. Nah.
2: Like, you play the guy that runs goal line all the time. You're like, yeah. That shouldn't work.
3: Shouldn't work, but it does sometimes.
2: But yeah. Some, it did early on.
3: Especially like NCAA football 99, you know?
2: I mean, look, I have all the respect in the world for Steph Curry, and he introduced kind of a mathematical revolution that we've adopted. We've internalized it, but it's not the end.
3: No.
2: And it kind of reminds me of when I was a little kid, the run and shoot. Like, it took over. And everyone was like, wow, we don't have to run the ball at all anymore. And you're like, yeah, the hell you do.
3: Yeah, you do.
2: And it comes back. Yeah. You know, but those things are still there. Like, I never loved those Golden State teams. And here's why. Because you'd have
3: Draymond.
2: But, like, you'd have a possession that until 4 seconds left in the possession, they look crazy. And you guard your ass off. And then just Steph's just like, I'm just going to chuck this and it goes in. And it's like,
3: this is cheap.
2: Yeah. It's like when you ever buy the video game and you just slide all the sliders to 99. You'd be like, I'm awesome at this.
3: Mm-hmm.
2: Like, no, it's just all your shots go in. That's not fun. Anybody can do that.
3: That's what you think.
2: Well, obviously everybody can't. But you know what I mean? Like, it wasn't like, you're not producing anything here. You just jack around until that guy shoots the ball and it goes in.
3: Yeah.
2: Or that too with Klay Thompson, like, kind of at the peak of his powers too. And I am glad we're past that. And it definitely looks like Pathings were past that too.
3: It's like Klay Thompson scored 42 points with like 7 dribbles.
2: That's exactly what we're talking about.
3: Spot up shooter. Just,
2: yeah.
3: But Steph, the most annoying was when Steph would just get in his bag. He just would be nuclear.
2: Yeah.
3: And just cross half court.
2: Yeah.
3: And shoot 35 foot threes.
2: Yeah.
3: And make them. All the time. But I feel like...
2: But does that make sense?
3: It does make sense. Yeah. I just remember, was it 2019, maybe, when the Rockets and the Warriors played in the Western Conference Finals? The Rockets were the best three-point shooting team in the league. They were up 3-2 in that series, and they missed like 36 straight threes. Something insane. Zach, do you know what I remember now? Zach's not paying attention. Right. It was literally like 30-plus threes that they missed in a row. And lost that game. And I was just like, this is the other side. And maybe it was just the strength of James Harden and who he is in the playoffs.
2: He does seem to bring that out in people.
3: Right. But it was just, man, one of the craziest things I've ever watched in my life. Like, the best three-point shooting team in the league. They shot better than the Warriors that year. They hit more than anybody. And they missed 30-plus in a row or something. Maybe it was like 24, but it was something insane. I'll look it up at some point. But, like, it was just... Watching that going, this is exactly what we're talking about now, where even if you have the best three-point shooting team in the country, it's the most volatile stat. Just
2: especially at the college level.
3: Yeah, for sure. They're not pros.
2: All right, so here's what he wrote about Louisville in this piece. And I think it's probably fair for us to expect this sort of talk. Here's what he wrote. First time he mentions Louisville. When is rent due for Pat Kelsey? Seems a little strong.
3: A bit strong.
2: 2 years. But... Nevertheless, here's what he wrote. Louisville has poured so much money into roster building lately. An injury to Mychal Brown understandably kept Louisville from reaching its full potential last year. No bother. There's money a-flowing in Bourbon City. Louisville once again was one of the top spenders in the portal. Louisville paid up for Kansas' Floyd Badunga and Oregon's Jackson Shellstad. It won a bidding war for Iowa transfer Alvaro Fulgurs. This roster looks to be in the $20 million range. It's time to win. Simple as that. The days of spending top dollar and getting 30 pieced by Duke just have to be over. I love that he ended it that way because that you might think he's building towards saying it's Final Four or bust. But that seems simplistic to me.
3: Mm-hmm.
2: And instead, I think him saying things like that is way more relevant to where I think the average fan is. It's, yes, I want the end I want them to advance further. That is what matters. But it's the along the way too. What we definitely like, it'll be a bigger failure if they get upset like in the Sweet 16. Like they just make it to the Sweet 16 as a 2 seed and they get upset in a crazy game. It will still be a bigger failure if we get to the end of the year and every time they played somebody elite, they got smoked.
3: Yeah.
2: That will be the bigger failure. That's what you were talking about with Satterfield, where it's like we still haven't graduated to where it's like we're going to get our fair share of these games.
3: Yeah.
2: Like that. So, and I think that's insightful from Isaac because he could have very easily been like a Final Four or bust.
3: Mm-hmm.
2: That's how Goodman and Doster talked about it yesterday. But I think for all of us, it's at least as much, if not more, about got to win your share of these games against the elite of the elite. Like you can't just get fat on teams that you outspend.
3: Yeah.
2: Which is what they've done the last couple of years.
3: Yeah, look, there's not a better indicator for postseason success of what you do against the best teams. I mean, you can lose those games, but you have to win them too. You have to win a fair share of them, and you can't look like more often than not, we look like we don't belong on the court with Duke.
2: Yeah.
3: You know? And there's teams in this conference that have figured out how to beat them.
2: Yeah.
3: It was 27 consecutive three-pointers missed, by the way. 27. And they lost by 9. You know, it was just like, make 20% of them, it's a different game. But anyway. Like, that's, you can't look like you're playing a different sport. Like, in the second half against Duke this year, we just knew how it was going to go down.
2: And that can't, right. More than anything else, that trope, that meme about Pat has to go.
3: Yeah.
2: Like, there are ways you could not advance as far as you'd like in the NCAA tournament that won't be as damaging as another year where every single time they played somebody good, we were just like, I just hope it's respectable.
3: Well, I know
2: like
3: we that, can't stop
2: that
3: this guy.
2: Has to yeah. end. Or that there's a type of team that's like, well, we know from the outset you have no chance here. Like there can't. That's where you're like the money that you've spent and the lessons that you say you've learned with staff changes and such. Like that has to be gone, regardless of how far you get in the ACC or the NCAA tournament. They've got to beat Texas. They've got to win at Kentucky. They've got to beat Virginia, and it certainly can't. Or even, you can't even lose them in the lopsided way that they have. That to me is the single biggest thing. Is that the kinds of games? There can't be kinds of games that they can't win.
3: Yeah.

0: he only had to do that once every like seven shots. The rest of them were a hell of a lot easier, you know. And that's kind of the thing. I've said it a lot this offseason, is that I prefer, if you gave me an elite offensive team with a bad defense or an elite defensive team with a bad offense, the defensive team will at least keep their, they won't let go of the rope. You're always in it when you're figuring out offense. Now, God willing, we could be elite on both ends of the court, but I'll always take a team that, you know, I'm not like, we're not going to stop this team. If you're relying on a team to just outscore everybody all the time, especially when you're as reliant on three-point shooting as we were last year, it ain't going to work out for you. You're going to have those really fun games like NC State where you just beat the hell out of Will Wade, and it's a lot of fun, and your stars shine, and, you know, Mykael Brown has ties the scoring record, and Ryan Conwell is nuclear, and it's a lot of fun. Yeah. But then you're going to have the games where you can't stay in front of anybody.
1: Louisville had a drag racing car for NASCAR.
0: Oh, yeah?
1: How about that?
0: I didn't see it.
1: No, I'm saying that's what I'm saying. That's what the team
0: was. I thought you were literally saying, like, we
1: you built a
0: car
1: that was good at.
0: I was like, this is a weird aside to say that.
1: That would be a terrible use of money.
0: Yes. Like, I was like, I feel like the outcry would be like, I feel like an idiot now.
1: Do you realize how?
0: Makes way more sense now.
1: How off guard you caught me? Like, oh, yeah? I was like, wait, what did I say?
0: I was like, we sponsored a car.
1: That was a really good analogy.
0: I was like, we sponsored a car in the funny car series?
1: In fact,
0: what do we do?
1: Such a bad analogy that you thought I was serious about something utterly unrelated.
0: Mark just took
1: Let's
0: an
1: just pretend that
0: he
1: didn't
0: took,
1: happen.
0: He just took an off ramp in this conversation. I was like, man, this is great. Funny car, huh?
1: What do you huddle up and try to come back from that? We'll take a quick break here on the drive when I find the bill. Be right back.
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3: Snap to Hartman. Louisville rushes just the form of it. 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They dump him inside the 15-yard line. Dame just scored. Recovered an onside kick. Here's Hartman to throw again. Guns it down the middle. Up in the air and intercepted. On the rebound, the Cards have it. Devin Neal takes a knee. Oh, my. What a night. Louisville 33, Notre Dame 20.
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2: 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Dave, what is Tony Romo doing?
3: Being a dumbass, Mark.
4: I don't know, Jim.
3: I don't know, Jim.
2: I hope that the whatever the body cam footage comes out for this, assuming that was on, isn't utterly humiliating for him. But if you're not aware, Tony Romo cited for suspicion of operating while intoxicated today in Milwaukee. And look, it's this is not going to help him beat the allegations that he has an issue here, which everyone who has paid attention to what feels like a pretty obvious kind of slippage for him from the immediate aftermath of him kind of being a sensation as the color commentator there for CBS on their like their primary broadcast crew. Obviously, some of it is him being insanely familiar with the league right when his career ended. But it doesn't, that going away doesn't make other guys worse. But there have been, there's been persistent kind of rumors that he has an alcohol problem and that his performance as a color guy has drifted terribly. And I think there have been some reports, at least, of Jim Nantz doing at least one kind of intervention with him. Not like an intervention like go to rehab, but like you're taking us down. Like you're hurting the broadcast quality.
3: So that that was the report, I think, before maybe I think it might be the season before. It was basically like there was a report that Nantz and others had kind of sat him down and been like, look, man, you're slipping. And maybe that was the sanitized version. And maybe they did address his alcohol issues in that meeting and just didn't want that to come out. You know what I mean? Like, and to protect him or whatever, like it's personal. But now you're seeing, like, real-world issues here. I mean, there's – we all know, like, DUI, don't make light of it. And also, I think there's very few people in the world that have sympathy for rich people that get DUIs. We don't have much for poor people to get DUIs, but especially if you have the resources where you should never – it's never a question of whether you can afford a Lyft or an Uber. You know what I mean? Like, that's not even on the radar. Like, there's just no excuse for it. Like, you have no excuse. There are so many services to drive you home.
2: Well, and I would think – you know, the NFL is inconsistent about this, of course. But they do care about the – what the face of like their broadcast quality is. I remember John Skipper talking about this when the NFL likes that Fox is like, we're going to hire Tom Brady. And Al Michaels is going to do these Amazon games. And

0: they want their broadcast partners to invest and play ball and be a good representative. Maybe play ball a little too much, but like they expect red carpet treatment, and they definitely expect broadcast teams to not be a problem themselves.
1: Right.
0: And I think, I don't know that any of us can think of any broadcast team that's overtly critical of the NFL, really, or that anybody that has any kind of an issue persists at all. And this is CBS's primary guy.
1: Yeah.
0: He's on the national game, the 4 o'clock game, the biggest game of the week for CBS. He was arrested, or he was pulled over on a high-rise bridge while going southbound on I-43. He was taken into custody after they said he performed poorly on several field sobriety tests.
1: Several.
0: He had kind of a the drunk emoji face smile in his... You know what I'm talking about?
1: Oh, yeah. That
0: The mugshot?
1: That mugshot's pretty out of control.
0: It's also not going to... It will be a prosecution exhibit, not a defense exhibit, for sure. Texas said, was he hanging out with Mark Sanchez? That's a much worse story.
1: No, that's a way worse. Mark, you don't, as I'll say for El Huapo, you don't do wind sprints in an alley alone if you're just drunk. You got to believe there was something else at play there.
0: Seems like it, yeah.
1: And, you know, accost an old man doing a job. Ended up getting stabbed. That was a wild ride that weekend.
0: The trial keeps getting delayed.
1: Dude. Yeah. It's crazy, man. I don't know. We've all made mistakes in our lives. I can't imagine if I had that kind of money that I would ever put myself in that position.
0: You'd like to think. Yeah. And that's why I think there is, I agree with you, it's one of the crimes that rich people commit. That people have no appetite for.
1: None.
0: There's no effort to feel sympathetic about it. In the 80s, it was like that was when the awareness of it was ramped up heavily. And now it's like, this is your fault.
1: Yeah.
0: There's no one who's like, eh. Like, no. Everyone understands, like, it is wholly dismissive of everybody else.
1: Yes.
0: When you do that. And it really doesn't matter what your socioeconomic statuses at all. And it's never been easier to not do it.
2: I'll say, in the era of rideshare apps, or like just have a designated driver, like it's never been easier to not drink and drive. Which is why, like,
0: you can get a car that doesn't even have a driver to come get you.
2: Again, hope Romo gets the help he needs. And hopefully it's just a one-off thing, but...
0: Well, this is as concrete a thing as there is. Yeah, that he does have a problem that needs to be addressed.
1: Yeah.
0: And look, the NFL will probably have some say in like what happens here. I think the other thing is, like, for all of us, no one has any sympathy for anybody that does this. But also, it doesn't ever feel good to watch someone take a dream job for anyone and just not care about it enough to not do the easiest, most preventable thing ever. Like, to be this just whatever about a thing that for every one of us, we'd all like to think, like, I would be the most circumspect person ever if I had that job.
1: Right.
0: Like, holy crap.
1: Right. It's the same way people feel about when athletes get these kind of, yeah. You know, it's like, dude, how are you wasting the gift? And I realize that a lot of people just don't change when they get money. They just get, it takes the worst parts about them. You know, and kind of extrapolates it, right? I mean, that happens a lot, but it's. I would like to think, and maybe it's because I've been not rich for a long time. I didn't get money when I was a kid. If I ever got money at this point in my life, that I just would try my hardest not to screw it up. And it's not just the money, it's the job. And it's like, you're doing what you love, man. You're getting paid to talk about football.
0: You do what we all love.
1: Yeah. And you're doing it in the highest stage, the biggest stage. It's just, man, I don't know. I thought Romo was really, really good when he first got into this job, and I know that he's been kind of up and down since. But I just don't like to see this kind of stuff. I don't generally dance on anybody's grave, if I didn't like the guy.
0: And we're not. I mean?
1: And we're not at all. You know, it's,
0: but there won't be an outpouring of any kind of.
1: There will not.
0: Like, I'm the bleedingest bleeding heart there is in this building. And I'm like, get your ass in gear, dude. Like, come on.
1: Yeah.
0: By texture, I would trust myself with a BAC of 0.25 over a damn Waymo. You would. The law would.
1: The law would not.
0: And that's what matters for old Romo here. So.
1: Yeah, the driverless cars, I'm not. I can't.
0: Oh, no.
1: I'm not doing that. No. I'd rather get, you know, Rodney with a 2013.
0: Every generation of people has a technology where you're like, this is where it ends for me. This is where I'm getting off.
1: Yeah.
0: And the driverless car is definitely there.
1: That's it.
0: Yeah. We're not doing that.
1: No, we're right up against a lot of it. AI, all of it. I'm just.
0: Driverless car, yeah.
1: Driverless car is definitely my no-no.
0: All right. We'll take a quick break here. We'll open up the phones. On the drive on 9th and the Vote. Be right back.
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4: 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Wide shoulders, too. 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
2: 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Mark Ennis, Dave Skull here. You were going to say something, Dave.
3: No, I wasn't, Mark.
2: You sure?
3: Yeah, I was just smiling. Just really excited to be here.
4: You convinced me there.
3: Thanks, man. I am excited to be here, dude. We're getting so close to football season. We can just sit here and talk about sports on the radio with all our fellow Louisville fans, you know. Get excited about football. Talk about what they talked about at the podiums.
2: We'll talk with Eric McLean from the ACC Network at 5.
3: That's what I'm excited about. When so are we going to do
2: Cast a little earlier?
3: Yeah, a little earlier. Yeah, that's what I was going to get at. Okay, cool.
2: So we'll do that.
3: We also had a big signing today in the NBA that we haven't talked about yet.
2: We'll do that at 4.
3: Okay.
2: So we can give it its proper due.
3: I thought you might say that.
2: We got, and I really don't understand how we're doing this, but we got the SEC's voting, you know, post-media days. Basically, like, before they even, like, finished folding up the tables. And the ACC is still not out.
4: We're waiting on the California ballots.
2: I joked that with Andy, like the mail-in ballots. Are we waiting for Cal and Stanford's ballots to come in? Like, what the hell is possibly taking so long with that? But we won't. Wait, we get Monday.
3: If you're in line to vote for the All ACC. Stay in line. Stay in line.
2: I mean, every time somebody does that,
3: it works.
2: I laugh every time.
3: It works.
2: I do. We got our SEC predicted order of finish here, and there's multiple ways for this to have been news or like newsworthy to me. Like they're the first being somebody pick Kentucky to win the SEC. Stop laughing.
4: No. Is this person affiliated with KSR?
2: Well, it's got to be one of two things. Either somebody from KSR was so overcome with the spirit after Will Stein that they were just like, screw it.
3: Hit that tent revival.
2: I'm going, yeah. You know, dancing up and down the aisles. I'm picking Kentucky to win the whole thing. That you probably almost always have to be talked out of it anyway.
3: Yes.
2: Or, this feels like the more likely one, they meant to vote for LSU.
3: Yeah, just hit one over.
2: Because
3: this is Florida 2000 all over again.
2: Yeah, when you fill these things out, it's always like this with the ACC too. Like it's a drop down.
3: Yeah,
2: and you go through them, and this person intended to pick LSU there because I'd bet you dollars to donuts. Like you show me that ballot, and the LSU like it's completely out of place too.
3: Yeah.
2: Although you would like to think, like, if that person intended to pick LSU to win it, like, instead of getting like 3 and 4 and LSU's still there, they're like, what's happening? You know what I mean? Pretty sure I had them right there.
3: Wait a second, where's Kentucky at? Hold on.
2: Also, if you're the SEC, you got to have, like, a little dialogue box. Probably be like, we need the paperclip to come
3: like
2: up.
3: Clippy?
2: Yeah. Like, we noticed that you picked Kentucky to win the SEC.
3: It should trigger some kind of a.
2: Have you been hanging out with Tony Romo?
3: Right. It should trigger some kind of a, like, a hotline. You know, calling them, some kind of mental health check.
2: You at least go on a database or something.
3: Yeah, for sure. Absolutely. God, do you remember the hanging Chads and the pregnant Chads?
2: I voted in that election. Yeah, that was the first time I ever voted.
4: I'll say Mark lived that election.
2: You know what? That ballot was confusing as hell.
4: Do you remember who you voted for in that election?
2: I do, yeah. But it was like, I could see how people messed it up.
3: Yeah.
2: The thing I remember more than anything else is like on almost every major street corner, that whole time there was all those battles about recounts and all that, is people on the corners with sore loser man signs for Gore Lieberman. Remember that?
3: Mm-hmm.
2: And it was like they were everywhere.
3: Sore loser man?
2: Yeah. Absolutely everywhere. And watching them dudes hold them ballots.
3: I mean, that's kind of fire. I don't know. It's pretty funny.
2: Pregnant Chads.
3: Pregnant Chad. That's what I'm saying. Like the Halloween costume possibilities, they're all over the place.
2: So Georgia was the predicted champion. Texas second, Ole Miss third, A&M fourth, LSU, Alabama. In almost any other year, Alabama being picked sixth
3: would be a massive story.
2: Would just be scandal.
3: Mm-hmm.
2: Absolute scandal.
3: Especially after you, it's just with every passing day, Mark, the extension for Kalen DeBoer gets more and more confusing for me. It was confusing at the time, and it gets more and more confusing by the day. Like, they don't respect him in that league at all. And he hasn't given them a reason to yet. I know they made the playoff last year, but they shouldn't have.
4: They won a playoff game. It's a fellow SEC team.
3: Yeah. And then they got waxed. Absolutely waxed by the future national championships.
2: But this is life in the SEC because you've got Oklahoma at 7, Tennessee 8, Florida 9, Missouri 10. Like, I'm Missouri. Like, you're paying Drinkwitz a lot of money.
3: Coach Drink wasn't happy about that.
2: A lot to be 10th. And, like, someone's got to be mid and make a lot of money for it.
3: Several coaches are going to be mid and make a lot of money for it.
4: That was a Stoops special for years.
3: Outside of Kentucky garnering a first place vote, whether it was on purpose or not, what was the thing that stood out to you the most?
2: I mean, Alabama at six is shocking. But
3: more shocking about that is that I can't make a case for them to be better than any of the five teams ahead of them.
2: It's not unjust.
3: Yeah.
2: It's just very different. And, like, you've got a number of fan bases where it's going to be perfectly rational. No one will have done anything excessively, like, awful. And you're going to finish fifth. Like, you're going to have someone has to lose.
3: It's 16-team conferences, man.
2: And so, like Lane Kiffin, LSU, fifth.
4: Ole Miss being ahead of them kind of surprised me a little bit.
3: Honestly, because we talked about this a little bit on earlier this week, like, Georgia and Texas were the two that we said would be one and two. If you had given me, like, three or four shots at guessing the next three in order, I probably would have gotten it wrong. I wouldn't have gotten it right in three chances because I was not really in the back of my mind expecting Ole Miss to get the third place nod. I thought A&M and LSU might both be ahead of them.
4: A&M's a team I keep forgetting was in the playoff a year ago just because their showing was abysmal. And incredibly, albeit windy, game against Miami. But they did nothing to impress me that game.
3: That's the SEC last year. Get them all in the playoff and none of them really look good. Bama for a game.
4: Yeah. Which is also against a fellow SEC team.
2: Each other and
3: beating Oklahoma.
4: Yeah, like Ole Miss beat Tulane and Georgia in their playoff run last year.
2: Alabama beat Oklahoma and then got crushed.
3: Yeah. I was surprised they beat Oklahoma.
4: And Texas beat. Oh, wait, they missed the playoffs because they lost three games.
2: Because they played Ohio State.
4: Yeah.
3: I'm a little like.
2: Too hard on ourselves.
3: Vanderbilt's a 10-win team last year. I know they lost Diego Pavia, but they have the number one high school recruit in the country, you know, at quarterback coming in. They get no respect. There's no carryover respect. I guess you've got to win 10 games more than once. But they were 6-2 in the SEC last year. Picked 13th. Ahead of only Kentucky, Mississippi State, and Arkansas.
2: Texas says DeBoer will be good at FSU next year.
3: Right.
2: I'm very interested in overall, like, the era of playoff mattering more than conference championship. And look, we're there, and it's only going to get worse. And in super-sized conferences without divisions, see, the divisions used to save you from everyone having to play everybody.
3: Yeah.
2: And it may have been artificial, but you could have a bunch of, like, 10-2 teams. And, like, no one can really do that now. And how long will it take for fans to accept 9-3?
3: And you can have a ton of 9-3 teams, though, you know, with the lack of overlap in schedules, you know, with these massive conferences. I don't know if you'll ever convince Alabama to normalize 9-3. And that sounds unnatural. They shouldn't.
4: But Texas is celebrating 9-3.
2: And they want everyone else to.
4: Lane wants to celebrate 9-3 too.
3: Yeah, when they break off, that's when they're all going to be cool with 9-3.
4: You got to get rewarded for going 9-3.
3: You got to.
2: Right, you mentioned it. obviously, like the seismic news of the day, which matters to a number of Louisville guys too, with LeBron and his additional decision. We'll talk about where he's taking his talents on the other side here. On the drive on I-10 Louisville.

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1: We're really excited about Lincoln. 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He's got all the skills, all the traits you're looking for. He's a great teammate, and I think he's ready for this challenge.
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10: I'm Nick DeLuca. LeBron James ringing the bell, heading to Philadelphia, signing a 2-year, $8 million deal with the Sixers. Will join his 4th NBA team, searching for a 5th NBA title, entering his 24th NBA season, releasing a media statement saying it'll be his last decision and that he believes he can help make

0: Sixers, a championship team. Thought last year might have been his last, but that he truly loves the game and has more to give. Inside the NBA's Charles Barkley weighing in.
1: But now I think, obviously, since the Sixers got Jalen, I think the Sixers are probably going to be the favorite in the East. But I got, other than trying to catch Michael Jordan, I see no reason, because he has no natural affiliation to Philly. None. Zero.
0: Barkley on ESPN. Cleveland Sixers looking for their first title since 1983. In college hoops, December 21st non-conference game between Duke and Michigan called off this morning was originally scheduled to be played at Madison Square Garden.
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2: 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If you'd like to hit us up this way, our long awaited, I've almost said our long national nightmare, but it's not that.
3: Silver can rest now.
2: Free agent, yeah, that's right. We can finish making the schedule. Free agent decision is in, and a surprise to a whole lot of people, but maybe it shouldn't have been. LeBron James heading to Philadelphia.
3: To the 76ers.
2: And not only heading to Philadelphia, but for like peanuts.
3: Somebody tweeted out earlier that he's getting paid less per year than Momchilovich at Kentucky, which is true.
2: He
3: possibly Flory. We don't really know the numbers on that one. So
2: I did the classic. I did the classic. Saw the Shams tweet. Hover the cursor over it to see if is this the Shams that I follow? Mm-hmm. It is. Click on the profile just to double check that this is the one that I follow, because I am not retweeting Charms or something, you know, whatever fake accounts are out there. It's too many of you people fall for No 3.
3: Oh, man.
4: The one?
2: And the Not Ross.
4: The Not Ross that said Jay Billis got fired. It got way too many people. I was like, guys.
3: Darn Schefter had his moment in the sun for a while.
2: I felt
3: for
2: that one.
3: Yeah.
2: All right.
3: Go ahead.
2: You got this statement from LeBron. I thought I was done when the season ended. I wasn't ready to announce it, and I knew I needed some time to really decide, but I was pretty sure I played my last game. This is my last decision. I'm not going for money. I'm not going for family. What am I really playing for at this point? I still want to sacrifice. I still want to work. I still want to grind. I still want to compete, to win, to have a championship, to have a chance at the feeling of winning another championship. I believe I can help make this Philadelphia 76ers a championship team, and I am so excited to energize a new fan base and start this incredible journey one last time. Thank you, L.A., Miami. I'll forever love and Northeast Ohio will always home. That is what it says. And I got to say, I've never felt more relatable. LeBron has never seemed more relatable to me than typing out a long-ass tweet and leaving a word out and then not realizing it till after you sent it. Oh, it is torture. But yes, Northeast Ohio will always home.
3: Yeah, hey man, it will always home. It will always home. It's interesting, you know, like the Phillies got a pretty stacked
2: with
3: roster.
2: One player with a one-year option, yeah, for him.
3: $8 million over 2 years.
2: Yeah.
3: Look, you've got, you know, Joel Embiid, obviously they traded for Jaylen Brown. They've got the young guns with, well, Tyrese Maxey and Vijay Edgecombe, who is going to be an absolute beast in this league.
4: I hate how much I love Vijay Edgecombe's game.
3: He's really good. He was the only one I wanted outside Dylan Harper at number two. You know, I was good with either one of them. But yeah, I mean, they become a contender immediately after this offseason. You know, LeBron's not LeBron 10, 15 years ago, but he's still pretty damn productive for a 41-year-old man. He's going to be 42 in December.
2: He's just drug a Lakers team without Luka to like the second round of the playoffs.
3: Yeah.
2: Like, he's still putting up absurd numbers. But he is going to a place that he is not the most dynamic player on that team. He's not the best player on that team. And he shouldn't be. It's absurd. If you have a 42-year-old guy that's the best, like, you got problems.
3: Yeah.
2: But that's not the case. You know, a lot of people hate everything he does. We already got one text. We'll respond to it in a second. But on some level, isn't this what we ask guys to do? Like, he wants to win a championship. He's a free agent. He's taking damn near the minimum. Like, he's going to make less than multiple college basketball players, yeah, this year just to try and win a championship at a place that hasn't won one in a long time.
3: It's interesting, though, man, because
2: I don't hate it.
3: It's whatever. I think if he had joined the Warriors, I didn't think they were a championship team. You know, I think that this was the one move that looked like a contender.
2: It's the best basketball move he could have made, right?
3: Yeah, I would say that's probably
4: better. Miami, possibly.
2: This is better than Miami.
4: The starting five is the best starting five on paper right now.
3: Not a ton of shooting, but a lot of potential shooting, and obviously they just.
4: Plus, you got Anthony Simons on the bench. Yeah. He's a spark plug.
3: It's just it's, you know, Cleveland wasn't going to contend with him. I don't think Miami maybe, but I wasn't like with Giannis and Bam. They're going to be fine. So probably would have been really interesting to see them play together. The Warriors, I didn't think were as a contender. Cleveland was the only move that wasn't going to piss a lot of people off. You know, like I've got Cleveland fans that I know on Facebook. They're just like, this is, you know, to come to the Eastern Conference and not go to Cleveland is a slap in the face. And you're like, all right, well.
4: I don't think okay. of Cleveland and Philly as a rivalry. Maybe they've had battles I'm not thinking of.
2: I mean, they're just Eastern Conference competitors.
4: Yeah, competitors. Though. I get it.
3: It's not like a natural, longstanding rivalry per se, but still like conference rivals.
4: Yeah. I was teasing you guys during the break. The first time that Joel Embiid takes off a play or slacks and you get LeBron and Jaylen Brown in your face to complain to you about it with your attitude, it's pretty glorious from a Celtics perspective.
3: How about your boy Jaylen Brown?
2: Okay, there are so many tentacles that make this interesting. LeBron playing for absolute peanuts. Like, the list of players that will make more than him in college basketball and the NBA will be obscene. Like, you will find some that will.
4: I think so.
2: I mean, Donovan's going to make, like, 12 times as much money.
4: Yeah. DeAndre Jordan got the minimum for the Pelicans.
2: I didn't know he still played.
4: DeAndre Jordan's
3: Donovan's going to make 15 times what he makes this year.
4: Like, look, LeBron times. Made, like, $50 million or whatever last year. Like, he's made his money. Like, it is hilarious that he's making less than $4 million before taxes next year.
3: That's wild.
2: There are... The overall, you know, because look, we're totally in the tank for Donovan and Cleveland, and them getting to the Eastern Conference Finals was, you know, kind of a breakthrough, and they're largely choosing to just run it back, you know, with a group that they feel like is close, and they're trying to tighten things up, but they didn't make any major moves at all. But the entire East is like, the Knicks won the title. We can't let that happen. And so now you've got the Heat, you know, making the move to get Giannis down there and sort of how they're trying to align things. And you've got, obviously, what Philly is doing here with this group. Indiana's going to get Halliburton back, and you know, they were, you know, 1 year removed from being in the finals. Like, the Knicks just won the title. Detroit just won 60-plus games, and they're very young. And that was their first real playoff experience at all.
3: It's funny,
2: this
3: like,
2: year.
3: Most...
2: Like,
3: most,
2: the East got crazy!
3: It did, but most... analysts or people projecting next year are expecting Detroit to take a step back, like a significant one, and that's interesting to me. Like, I realize that they washed out in the playoffs, but man.
4: I think Durant is still technically an RFA.
3: Yeah.
4: I don't think that he's had a decision made yet. I mean, I think Detroit takes a little bit of a step back. Cause
3: it's natural, but they're also young.
4: It's hard to predict them winning 60 games again, but Cade was amazing last season.
3: He was good.
4: But I think it's also coupled with, you know, Indiana's going to get better.
3: They did lose Tobias Harris.
4: Milwaukee, you released your 30 games of Giannis with Braden Berries and a couple other players. Data Mint. We'll see how they do. I'm not expecting Milwaukee to do much next season.
2: No, they're rebuilding.
4: They're rebuilding. Chicago's probably back in the rebuild again.
2: But again. Boston, you actually get through the year with Tatum not available for a lot of it pretty well. And then... you're the seventh best in the East, maybe?
4: They're going to be a really good regular season team again, I think. Because last year they were projected like 41-41, maybe 40-42. And Jaylen held serve until Tatum came back. So you swap out Brown for Tatum this year. I think the regular season is still going to be really good. The playoffs is where I have some question marks because that, like, with how last year ended. But I still think they'll win 50 games just because that's what Missoula does in the regular season.
3: And to your point, the Raptors also made moves.
2: Allegedly.
3: Yeah. They tried.
2: Possibly.
3: They tried. But the trade, obviously, they at least put it off until this investigation's over. So we don't know if that ended up happening or not. But they tried to put themselves in position to be a contender.
4: Brooklyn got Michael Brown.
3: That's right. It'll be interesting to see how this shakes out for sure. But we did already get some texts.
2: The other worthwhile storyline or thought here, like Jaylen Brown, it was obvious, like, he wanted out of there, and it seems like one of the talking points at Boston is, like, he wanted to go somewhere he would kind of be the man, and being able to get him at that point in his career for relative peanuts.
4: Yeah, get it, offloading Paul George.
2: Right.
4: Which is a terrible contract.
2: Like, that's like another win, right? Like, not only did you get him, you got to unload
3: Paul George
2: in his, you know, perpetual rehab. And Jaylen Brown probably is like, I'm going to a place that has stars, but like, he's not less of a star than Tyrese Maxey or
3: he's the top 20 type player in the league.
2: And sure. He just was all NBA. Like, and instead, now this is the offseason of getting LeBron.
3: LeBron.
2: He's like, so I cannot be the biggest story no matter what it
3: is. You got Joel Embiid, who's been there for a long time. Yeah. You know, and when he's healthy, he's Joel Embiid. You get Tyrese Maxey, who's been very good there since he got there, you know, and sort of inherited that mantle. And then you get VJ Edgecombe, who's next up and was first team all rookie and
2: on his way to also being Jaylen Brown. Yeah.
3: Yeah. It's going to explode.
4: Yeah.
3: And then you get LeBron James, who's, even if he's in his later stage, a bigger name than you are, despite its nature. So while you might be a higher option than him on the team, he's contending with four other names that people really care about in that city at this point. It's just not, as far as the rumors around that separation, it doesn't feel like Philly is the ideal spot for him.
4: This could definitely implode in their face, and I'm rooting for that, obviously. But because
2: LeBron teams don't implode, though.
4: I don't know. Cleveland teams at the end, they some of the finals for the East was weak, but there was a lot of turmoil inside.
3: That was J.R. Smith.
4: Yeah. That was all, Kyrie wanting out, too.
3: Kyrie, yeah.
2: I'm sure over the fun part about sports is, I'm sure over a lot of years, Philly fans have had a lot of unpleasant things to say about LeBron. All of those years in Cleveland, yeah, and Miami, and now you just get to wipe all of those from the old
4: years now. They love LeBron. They love Jaylen Brown. They never said negative things about either of those two players.
2: Exactly. Exactly. It's fun. Louisville fans and Vince Merrill. It's like, hey, he's here.
3: Yeah, he's here. He's our guy. Well, yep. Here's the thing about the whole the dialogue around LeBron. I said it when he separated from the Lakers, you know, and made his intentions known, that there's really nothing you can do to change people's minds.
2: Yeah, here's the text, all right? And this is exactly what we're talking about. Can you imagine how many NBA championships Jordan or Curry would have if they went around every few years and just joined the best team in the NBA? LeBron has never built something where he's been at, always has to go join the best team in the NBA. Texture, I'm sorry. You're desperately wrong.
4: The Lakers were terrible before he got there.
3: So were the Cavs.
2: So were the Cavs. Both times.
3: He took a Cavs team in 2007 that was spare parts in LeBron to the finals. Do you all know who the second leading scorer was on that team?
4: Was it a Big Z?
3: No, he was the fourth leading scorer.
4: Drew Gooden?
3: He was the third leading scorer.
2: Boozer?
4: I don't think Boozer's on that team.
3: Larry Hughes.
2: Yeah, might as well.
3: Larry Hughes. You're going to sit there and tell me that a team with starting Larry Hughes, Drew Gooden, and Zydrunas Ilgauskas was going to make
4: led by Mike
3: the
4: Brown
3: playoffs without LeBron James, and he took him to the finals.
4: They had future championship-winning coach Mike Brown as the head coach that year.
3: He built that. Now, I understand the worm turned, and it happened for me, too, at the time with a decision. And going to Miami, and I thought it was ridiculous at the time and stupid and wasn't a great look for the face of the league. But over time, I said kind of whatever, like in retrospect, and I raised money for, you know, charity and whatever. We all make mistakes. I get people's opinions on LeBron. I get it. That's fine. But they make it.
2: But don't be wrong.
3: They convince themselves that like, he never built
2: anything.
3: Something.
2: Right.
3: He built Cleveland.
2: Also, when he showed up for a lot of his career, it was built. Like, him arriving was the building. Have you seen some of the bums that he has dragged to the finals at multiple. But he did it again in Cleveland. Like when Kyrie gets hurt and Kevin Love gets hurt, and then freaking Matthew Dellavedova.
3: It's him and Dellavedova.
2: Right.
3: Like literally, you can make the case that in that series, Dellavedova was like the second best player on that team for a lot of stretches.
4: He also was.
3: Are you kidding me?
4: He was in Los Angeles for 8 seasons. Like, Kevin Durant's what you're thinking of here, because Durant has bounced around ever since he left OKC.
2: Right, because like
4: he has bounced around a lot.
2: This is the group in Philadelphia has never gotten to the Eastern Conference Finals. This is not Kevin Durant joining the 72-win Golden State Warriors. This is trying to help a team get over the hump.
3: And at this point, like I said, the opinions are set in stone, and I'm not a big like LeBron defender, but the discourse made me one.
4: That's where I am right now.
2: I've been radicalized this way.
3: Yeah. I was LeBron. Never like that, but everybody just being ridiculous about it. Yes. Like all you have to do is say LeBron's name, and like a million Jordan and Kobe people come out of the woodwork. And I'm like, I'm a Jordan guy, and I think that you guys are ridiculous the way you talk about LeBron.
2: Yep.
3: Like you can disrespect
2: Kyle
3: the way
2: Korver,
3: that,
2: our buddy Keith reminds.
3: Right. Yes, if you don't like. The jumping around, that's modern sports. Like, not everybody gets to...
2: Everyone is doing, just about.
3: Just
2: right?
3: about. Like, look, Duncan didn't. Duncan was at the Spurs his entire career. He also had an organization that built really well through the draft. And they just had to kind of spackle that roster with some free agent moves. Not everybody has that, you know? And I'm at this point in his career, look, I get it. Your reputation is already either dirt or goat. With most people. So why not just go try to get another ring? I don't really care. Whatever.
4: I mean, this is like Ewing on the Magic. This is at 41 years old. He's making one last run. Or the 04 Lakers with Karl Malone and Gary Payton.
2: Payton, yep.
3: Like, that didn't work out either.
4: Yeah, like that's what this is. You want to use Jordan Wizards equivalency? I mean, that Wizards team had no chance of winning anything. Like, I'm not going to hold this move against him. Like, he's 41 years old. He's done everything he can in the league. He wants one last chance at a title. On paper, gives him the best chance to win a title. I just want it to implode at some point. But they're going to be probably really good in the regular season.
2: If you especially value... Like, I don't disagree with folks who look at it like it's a guy's job to stay in one place and, like, drag them back up. Like, that's fine.
3: I'm with you. I get it.
2: I respect that.
3: But at this point...
2: I just don't think it makes you worse to go try and be a part of something. And it's not like he went, like, every year.
3: Yeah.
2: It's...
3: He tried to make it work in L.A. for a long time. He won a title there in the bubble, but, like...
2: He was there for 8 years.
3: There for longer than he was ever
2: eight
3: anywhere.
2: 8 years in Cleveland total, I think?
3: Yeah. He was...
4: Total 11, because it was 7-4.
3: It was 7-4, yeah.
2: So 11 years in one place, 8 years in one place, 4 years with the Heat, where they were awesome. And now he's going to try and, like, I don't know how, this is not Kevin Durant bopping around. This isn't James Harden playing for a bunch of different teams. This isn't Paul George playing for freaking everybody.
3: And that's kind of the,
4: I remember Shaq.
2: Also, he's,
4: Shaq had the rainbow meme forever.
2: Right.
4: Chris Paul, he's been everywhere now. Now he's retired, but.
3: But people have a different opinion about LeBron because it's a GOAT conversation.
2: Yeah.
3: Nobody has any of those other guys. And the GOAT conversation, if you're being realistic, is two people. People want to bring in Kareem and Wilt, and that's fine, whatever.
2: Kobe.
3: And Kobe, which is...
4: Russell with 11.
3: Look, Kobe, I have a lot of respect. I have a lot of respect for Kobe.
2: Dork.
3: But he doesn't belong in the conversation for GOAT. I'm sorry. He just doesn't. It's Jordan and LeBron. And if that's your final exam is how they performed in the finals, I'm with you.
2: It's already over. Yeah.
3: It's over.
2: Right.
3: It's over. LeBron can do nothing to change that. But it's funny
2: LeBron
3: that he doesn't,
2: on other criteria.
3: He doesn't get credit for going to the finals like five other times and losing. You know what I mean? Like it's really funny. Like guys that don't make the finals, it's like you're better off not making the finals.
2: Yeah.
3: You know what I mean? And just making the finals the six times and winning the six times instead of making it.
2: It's better to be like Dan Marino than Jim Kelly.
3: Yeah.
2: Right?
3: Pretty much.
2: Yeah.
3: It's weird how people do that. It's like it's better not to make it than
2: failing
3: to make it
2: on a bigger
3: fail.
2: Stage, but making it there is worse in people's minds than never even being able to get close.
3: Right, but obviously Jordan's 6-0, so that you can't. That's impenetrable.
2: But I would think, like, let's just say, let's for it works. Like titles of four different franchises in four different decades? Right?
3: Mm-mm. No, he's already won the 2020s.
2: Oh, that's true.
4: Yeah, 2000. No,
3: yeah, he didn't win. He didn't win until he went to the Heat in the 2010s.
4: Yeah, three in the 2010s and then 2020, which depends on what, how do you view that?
3: And he's only played
2: well,
3: in three
2: decades.
3: He made a
2: finals, right?
3: He it made was, a final in 2007.
2: Oh, yeah.
3: Yeah.
2: Well, I mean, that's a ridiculous resume.
3: I mean, he's already extending the longest career in NBA history. This will be his 24th season.
4: I can't wait till we see Philly, Los Angeles, Bron versus Bronny.
2: God, I know that a number of people have been like, is it,
4: that's what Silver's been waiting for, is when can we do the Bron-Bronny game?
2: And that's another part of the interesting stuff with Jaylen Brown being there. Like, Jaylen Brown was pretty critical of Bronny, like, being in the NBA.
3: Right. And now his teammates
2: I wonder if he's deleting some tweets. I doubt it.
3: Look, I get it. It's to what I was saying earlier, like, it's, I have a ton of respect for the guys that stay with one team for their entire career. They're not very common anymore. But, you know, Kobe, Duncan, Dirk, you know, guys like that. And probably Tatum, you know, at this point.
4: Curry,
3: probably. Probably Wimby. He's out here taking discounts to stick around. See, which everybody should be terrified of that, by the way.
4: The thing is, with the second apron, like,
3: it makes it tougher.
4: Like, Jaylen was shipped off.
3: Yeah.
4: Like, teams can cut bait, and it's viewed as fine. But players having agency over their decision, it's not. Like, I'm... You know, teams do what's best for them. Players do what's best for them. I have no problem with either decision there.
3: But also, you don't have a choice of who drafts you.
2: Yeah.
3: You know, obviously, like, Cleveland was perfect. LeBron, you know, he's from there. Like, he's from Northeast Ohio. I get it. But he wasn't drafted into a great organization, you know, like Duncan was. Or like, you know, Dirk. The Mavs were a pretty well-run organization under Cuban. You know what I mean? Guys like... SGA was drafted into the Thunder. You know, like, there's Clippers. Teams that do it right.
4: SGA had one year with the Clippers.
3: You're right. I'm sorry.
4: He's not
3: even
4: one franchise guy.
3: No, you're absolutely right. You're absolutely right. Sorry. I knew that with the Paul George trade. But, you know, like, he ended up with the Thunder early on. But, you know, like, there's guys that end up in great organizations that build around them and allow them to be successful. And then there's guys that don't. You know, yeah. And it's like.
2: Well, but even like Kobe made them trade everybody else.
3: He also threatened to leave.
2: Well, that's what I'm saying.
3: Yeah.
2: Like, yeah, he
4: was almost traded like three times. Like,
3: right.
2: Well, it was him or me like a bunch of times.
3: Yeah.
2: So.
4: That's why I love Kobe's like the view as the most loyal guy. It's like he was almost traded a handful of times there. Like he stuck it out eventually. But like Dirk's the ultimate like one team guy. Him and Duncan.
3: And people don't like to talk about the years in between the championships with Kobe.
2: There were some pretty rough years.
3: Yeah.
4: Jackson retired once.
3: He sure did.
2: There is, I will say, though, like, there is some nobility in this is where I'm at.
3: For sure.
2: And it's about what I make of it here. Like, I do respect that a lot.
3: It's funny, like, we don't really have these conversations in the NFL, do we? Most of the time, the trades are made by the teams.
2: Yeah.
3: You know what I mean? Like, there's players that force their way out, you know, but a lot of times these guys get traded and they don't really talk about it affecting their legacy that much. And quarterbacks don't move that often, great quarterbacks. I mean, the list of quarterbacks that are Hall of Famers that moved in the middle of their career.
2: Right.
3: I'm not talking about, you know, the Namath playing, you know,
2: there
3: for the
2: a
3: Rams
2: lot of
3: and Unitas playing
2: right.
3: for the Chargers.
2: Brees last
3: you know,
2: year. Or
3: Brees is one of
2: Joe
3: the...
2: Joe Montana with the Chiefs.
3: Right. Like, right. Brees is one of the only... real examples. Brady is just ageless because he ended up, I mean, he left the

0: heir to Joe Montana. You know, like it just doesn't affect people's legacy as much. And it's obviously not as rampant as it is in basketball with free agency and with the second apron. And it's even more so now, with trading assets and trying to work your contracts and your salary cap. But it's, man, like I think the LeBron makes people kind of stupid sometimes.
1: I agree.
0: You know, and I, and it's not me being it's like because, an apologist.
1: It's the perception that he always gets what he wants.
0: Right.
1: Instead of being stuck with the limitation and overcoming it, he just gets what he wants.
0: Yeah.
1: And some people don't like that. And you can't move them.
0: Right.
1: And we both know that.
0: And the NBA in the 90s and the 80s was a different animal.
1: Yeah.
0: You know, and people don't ever give Barkley the type of hell they should for really forcing his way out of Philly to go to Phoenix. You know what I mean? And then he signed with the Rockets at the end of his career, just trying to chase that ring. He was actually chasing a ring. These type of things happened, and people didn't really use them as marks against guys as much. I mean, when you guys playing the 82-0 game, you should figure out that these guys played for a lot of teams back then. A lot of teams. World Be Free, Adrian Dantley.
1: There are several. You know
2: what I mean? Bernard King's on like three teams.
1: There's a lot. Malone, yeah.
0: You know, like several. And some of them are trades, some of them weren't, you know, but it's
1: yeah.
0: It's kind of it's funny in the modern era how I think it's LeBron's whoever you want him to be. You know, but I feel like I have a hard time with arguments that aren't like Jordan's your GOAT. Absolutely. Jordan's my GOAT, but LeBron's my number two. And I feel like it's tough to make arguments outside of that, but people will twist themselves into a pretzel to do it.
2: I mean, Skip Bayles put an 18-minute video out discussing this decision.
0: Guess how many of those minutes that I watched?
2: Yeah. 0 seconds.
0: I didn't even know he made the video.
2: I was just scrolling and someone shared it.
1: Somebody make a comment online one time about like a meeting where everyone has to like give a fun fact about themselves. And they were like, I would rather drink the cold water out of a tuna can than have to come up with a fun fact about myself. And that is exactly how I feel about anything Skip Bayless has to say.
0: Yeah, that's exactly right. Is Boombox Mike still on the line?
1: Yes. Let's do that. We'll get Boombox Mike in here. Boombox Mike, thanks for waiting, buddy. I'm sorry about that. Welcome in to job with that.
0: Sorry,
3: you
0: Mike.
3: You had me laughing about... That's all good, fellas. You had me laughing about the Skip Bayless comment. That's fantastic. I'd rather drink a soda with a cigarette butt in it than listen to Skip Bayless.
1: my dad's a tobacco spit.
0: Yeah, cup of dip spit.
3: Oh, my God. Look, when you were talking about the second highest scorer, I was totally thinking J.R. Smith, and then I remember he didn't know which basket to even shoot at.
0: Yeah, and he wasn't on the team yet. Yeah.
3: Now, really, as a Laker fan, man, and I always say Jordan's my go-to because I'm an 80s
1: sure.
3: baby. But
1: same.
3: As a Lakers fan, and I watch back in the 80s, man, you know, I totally appreciate what LeBron did. And he came in, he won one, he did what he could. And, I mean, you got to give him this as well, that there wasn't a bigger microscope on another player when he come out of high school
1: yes.
3: than LeBron. I mean, everybody was on LeBron. I mean, yeah. they thought he was going to be gold as he walked on the court. Every step was going to be magical. You're going to see stars flying behind him and everything. But so I give him that. And what I think this is, man, I'll be honest with you, is when it's all said and done and people look back at him in 10 or 20 years or 30 or whatever, he wants to win a championship at places where he could be mentioned along with those greats. I mean, he's already being mentioned now with Magic Johnson and Kobe being in yeah. L.A., and now he wants to go to 76ers in Philly to be mentioned with, like, Wilt and Dr. J and Moses. So, I mean, I really think that's really what this is a legacy move. I mean, yeah, they're great. They're going to be a good squad, especially if he can sit back and play guard and just do some of those passes and show up when he needs to, because he's got bigs. You know, he's got yeah. big guys there to do it. So, I mean, I think that's really what it is more than anything. And I'm excited to see what Luka can do as the main guy in L.A. now, you know, and fully healthy. And let's get some of those 30-point seasons, points per game. You know, let's see how it goes. But either way, all that matters is football's right around the corner.
1: So
3: I can't wait to see y'all at the stadium. And enjoy this weekend, man. It's going to be nice temperatures, and it's going to get hot Sunday. So enjoy it. Y'all get out. And we're going to Wild Lights tonight at the zoo just to do it one more time.
1: There you go.
3: Yeah, because it's not going to be super hot. And, yeah, man, you guys enjoy. It's good talking to y'all. And you know what? Michael Jordan all the way, baby. Y'all have a good one.
1: Appreciate it, Boombox Mike. Man, football is getting here. We're getting
0: it's close so to close.
1: All right, let's – I did want to say –

0: We had a texter for the Kobe stance. Sometimes you and I both roll our eyes at that. Look, one thing I'll say, I have underestimated myself how much other players look up to him.
1: Sure.
0: And I watched the Tyrese Halliburton talk about when he hurt his Achilles in the finals. And when he got up, you know, they're like, let's just go off here real quick. And he's like, no, I have to walk myself. And because Kobe did that. Because
1: Kobe did it.
0: And I've never, like, it hit me like, wow, like that's, people carry that kind of vision of him in their heads around. And that does matter.
2: And somebody took offense to me saying he didn't belong in the GOAT conversation. I don't think anybody but, like, it's understand, it's not an insult. I think Jordan and LeBron are the only two that belong in that combo.
0: Saying someone isn't the very best of all time doesn't mean I don't think they're great. Bad. Yeah,
2: yeah, right. he's a legend. Right. He's phenomenal. But the only arguments I think that can really be made are Jordan, LeBron, and maybe Kareem and Wilt. But it's hard to make those arguments because of era and position played. Look, I'm the biggest freaking Tim Duncan fan in the world, and he's the greatest power forward ever to play the game. He's not in the GOAT conversation. Yeah. But he did have a better career than Kobe.
0: Let's get Jeff in here. That was Dave that said that.
2: It's true.
0: Jeff, welcome in, Drybo. What's up?
3: Hey, guys. Good afternoon.
0: Man, the Raiders are back. Football's getting close.
2: Hell yeah.
3: It is getting back, man. It's coming near. But, hey, I'm just the LeBron talk. I think, like, for people listening to, you know, this drama with him, like, wanting to leave and go and trying to chase the championship, I think part of the sour taste that people have for him was the way that he left Cleveland the first time.
0: Oh, sure.
3: And then at Miami when, you know, they won and he was like, not one, not two, but three, but he never lived up to what he said, and he drove all the superstars that were around him away from him because he was a terrible teammate. You know, so, you know, he goes and moves in places where he's trying to make things happen and gets big guys around him that can do some good things, but then their personalities clash too much and he becomes too much of an egomaniac on things where he drives those guys away, you know, and he's just, I've heard, you know, from, you know, different people saying different things in the media and stuff where, you know, the stuff that he does just sours his teammates so much that, you know, talent that could be playing with him isn't because they don't want to deal with it, you know, and coaches start to get frustrated and, you know, the whole situation with his kid. But, you know, he's a phenomenal basketball player. He's one of the greatest of all time. Nobody can dispute that. For him doing what he's doing in his 40s is incredible and amazing. You know, nobody takes that away, but, you know, once you're a crappy teammate, you're a crappy teammate. And if you're coming into a new organization and you're going to go in there and you're going to be focused number one, you know, Philly's supposed to be pretty good. I wouldn't be surprised if Philly sucks next year because of LeBron, you know, just because of LeBron's ego. But, you know, that's what I got to say about that.
0: Appreciate it, Jeff. Thank you very much.
2: This feels like an egoless move, though. You know what I mean?
0: That's
2: like $4 million.
0: That's all I was going to say.
2: Yeah, sorry.
0: You can't win with some people, and I'm not saying that necessarily about Jeff, but, like, guys just go where they can get the most money, and we're like, they just want the money. Then they take the least amount of money you can possibly take
2: the rings.
0: To go to a place that can't get past the semifinals in the Eastern Conference, and they're like, he's just chasing rings. It's like, damn, what do you want people to do?
2: The other thing is, like, a texter texting, like, I don't like him because he's weak and he flops. And I was like, well, first of all, he's not weak. He's ridiculously strong. But, Sue, literally everybody flops. And I understand if you're the face of the league, you become the face of flopping. I get it.
0: Yeah.
2: But that's the era he plays. I've talked about this before. He is 6'8", 250 pounds, 260 pounds. He's Karl Malone with guard athleticism and skills. He's the same build as Karl Malone. Also, you don't think if he was born in 1963 instead of 1984 that he wouldn't have played like everybody else in the 90s?
0: Yeah.
2: Everybody's a product of their generation. Right. Everybody
0: is. It's not just true of the guys now.
2: That's it.
0: Everybody else is a product. Timeless player in LeBron.
2: Right. Like everybody in the league right now flops.
0: Yeah.
2: Everybody. And they've been doing it for 20 years. And every single one of these guys, especially somebody who's built like LeBron, if he was born in 64 or 58 instead of 84, The dude would have been elbowing Rudy Tomjanovich in the face. You know what I mean? Like, he would have been busting it up with Karl Malone down low. That's just, everybody's a product of their generation. I understand, look, the flopping pisses me off, too. I had to play against the Thunder in the finals.
0: It's not necessary. That's annoying,
2: I didn't
0: right?
2: Take the court.
0: the best player's flopping is obnoxious because you're like, you don't need to.
2: Yeah, SGA, you don't need to do that.
0: Right.
2: You just
0: right.
2: don't.
0: If you want to be
2: so
0: off-put by that, I hear you.
2: I get it. The flopping pisses me off. I think there should be more technical fouls called for flopping. They need to do something about it.
0: Yeah.
2: But everybody does it, and LeBron does it too.
0: He looks whinier than Jordan when Jordan complained too,
2: but Jordan complained a lot.
0: All the time.
2: I grew up watching him.
0: Yeah.
2: We grew up watching him.
0: But he looked cooler when he did it. And I'm not being sarcastic. Like, he did. He did. It's true.
2: It's true. You're not wrong.
0: All right. Let's take a break. We'll do a something cast back on the other side here because we're going to do EMAC at 5.
1: You want to do it now or you want to do it after EMAC? I can do either one, but we have like 10 minutes on the other side.
0: Yeah, that's true. We'll do it after EMAC. That works. All right. Take a quick break here. Be right back. On the drive on the Thunderbolt.
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5: 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The Bad News Birds will follow the Yellow Brick Road right to Minneapolis. 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
1: Biggest Biscuit, also known as Dave Skull.
2: Welcome back into the drive here on 93.9 The Ville. Mark Ennis, Dave Skull. Dave, we joked about this yesterday. We had a text that basically challenged us to fake take for a minute. Just, here's the thing. Yesterday, the challenge was an F1 race, right? Isn't that what it was? That's what it was yesterday.
3: Yeah, I was talking about the Hungarian Grand Prix, which
2: that's
3: is this weekend.
2: And we just said words. It was kind of a Formula One racing word cloud. We were challenged with Lou City playing Trinidad and Tobago in a friendly. I think it's Lou City's first ever against the national team, right?
3: Mm-hmm.
2: All right.
3: Said yeah.
2: What do you got?
3: You want me to fake take?
2: Vroom! Yeah, we got that from Matt yesterday.
3: That's better than ooh-wee.
2: It is much better.
3: Vroom! That's Matt describing F1.
4: So, are you going to leave this off? You going to fake take on Trinidad and Tobago?
2: Do you know the capital of Trinidad and Tobago?
4: Man, I know a lot of capitals.
2: I thought this was 50-50. Can I be honest with you? I thought you had a chance, but I wasn't confident. Because no one should know this.
4: Is it Bridgeton? Or
2: no,
4: Bridgetown?
2: No.
4: Okay.
2: It's not a bad guess. As Spencer
4: Bridgeport?
3: Yeah. Good guess.
2: Port, you're on to something.
4: Oh, okay. I think I know this then.
2: Okay.
4: Obviously not Port-au-Prince, that's Haiti. Port.
3: Port Minaj.
2: What?
3: Because Nicki Minaj is from Trinidad and Tobago.
2: No.
3: That's my only fact I know about that place.
4: Port. Is it two words?
2: Of.
4: Port of Spain.
2: There you go.
4: Yeah, okay. Yeah.
2: Well done.
4: Yeah. I get real confused with the, the different smaller, like, you know, Antigua and Barbuda and all those. It's hard. I know the names generally of all the capitals, but I don't know where they go.
2: Your turn.
4: Lou City's really going to have to control the ball with that midfield. Trinidad and Tobago, they're
3: got a hell of a goalie.
4: Fast attack.
2: The limbo is rumored to have been. The dance, the limbo is apparently an export of Trinidad.
4: Is that a dance or an activity?
2: Kind of both, right? You got to like dance up to it, right? Aren't you supposed to?
4: Yeah, you're dancing up to it. You're doing a little.
3: I can't
4: shimmy.
3: Tell you last time I limboed.
2: I've never actually limboed. I've only seen people do it in
4: You've
2: movies.
4: Never limboed?
2: No.
4: It feels like that was
2: present. It would not last long if I did.
4: Yeah, somebody texted in like we need a fake take about Lou City and Trinidad and Tobago, and I was like, man, I couldn't tell you one player on Trinidad and Tobago's team.
3: They didn't qualify for the World Cup.
4: That's true.
3: That's all I can tell you.
4: It's an inferior CONCACAF side. Clearly our USL team should beat
2: them.
4: There
2: you go.
4: How about that? Been an interesting season this year for Lou City under Simon Bird. A little disappointing to be honest.
2: In 2012, CNN listed the Trinidadian accent as one of the sexiest in the world.
4: It is. I do like.
2: I don't know what it is.
4: I'm not going to try it.
2: But I was going to say, you going to give it a shot?
4: No. Yeah, Lou City is struggling a little bit this year. 7-6-3. No, man. I've been to a couple of games. It's been a very uneven season. It just has.
2: And they haven't had a lot of those.
4: No, they haven't. I mean, we've been really blessed we were in the Eastern Conference Finals every single season, pretty much, until last year. And, last year was a disappointment. We were one of the best teams in the league during the regular season. And that first round matchup, I was there. It was really upsetting. Sad to watch.
2: People were Texas were hoping that you would fake take the capital.
4: No,
2: like Chesty, just like say it.
4: No, I just rather just get hints and be right eventually.
2: I know you so well. I didn't expect that to go any differently.
4: I got port right. You know,
2: Texas says Mark never having limboed explains a lot about his personality. Does it?
4: You have never experienced joy, Mark.
2: Have you
4: until
2: limboed?
4: You limboed?
3: I mean, when I was like a kid, I felt like that was a party game.
2: No, it was. He's non-committal here. Yes or no?
3: I'm 90% sure I did as a kid.
4: I've 100% limboed. Can I give you that? And I'm confused that you didn't have that experience. It's like saying you never pinned the tail on a donkey.
2: No, I didn't say that, though.
3: Did you ever ball for apples?
2: Yes.
4: Yeah, we were of the generation that we still bobbed for apples.
2: That's right. My children will never do that.
3: It seems very unsanitary. I'm surprised it was like.
2: Let's all jam our face in the same thing of water? Yeah. Spencer. Mouths open.
4: Spencer, it seems very unsanitary.
2: Because it is. It's wild.
4: It seems that way. It's like, Dave, you seem fat. I seem fat because I am fat. It's unsanitary because it's unsanitary.
3: It's like, this guy appears to break his leg. Really?
4: This entire conversation just keeps reminding me of Office episodes.
2: Yeah.
4: Like the limbo on the booze cruise. He does that. And then the worst part, Aaron bobs for apples and she stays down there for like 4 minutes.
2: The worst part is like on the way home, I'm going to remember having limboed somewhere.
4: Oh,
2: like
4: yeah.
2: After the show.
4: It was at my wedding reception.
2: Because I unlocked a memory. I've never been at a wedding reception that had the limbo.
4: No. That was more like a party game. I don't know. Kind of a dumb one, really.
2: I don't exactly like give flexibility. Like no one, right? Like that.
4: Mark, you could have been a gymnast in another life.
2: That's not true.
4: I don't know what you're talking about.
2: Maybe for Trinidad and Tobago or something.
4: Yeah, you could probably qualify.
3: Be the one Olympian.
2: In Tuvalu, like the one dude that goes to the Summer Olympics with Tuvalu.
4: What was the swimmer?
2: No, it's the Philippines and the divers.
4: Well, there was also the divers from the Philippines, but there was also swimmers from there was an African nation, I forget which one, but they sent swimmers and it was like 200 meter or something and they were still on the first lap. Like, it was
2: that
4: not even
2: my,
4: a long one.
2: I could go be a ringer for some other country with no competitors. Yeah. I'd be the Jamaican bobsled team of whatever, of limboing. What was the breakdancing lady's name?
4: Ray Gun,
2: yeah.
3: Wasn't there a track and field event? Like, I was 100 or 400 meters, but it was like the head of state's like granddaughter, and she's just getting smoked the entire time.
2: I mean, I wouldn't rule it out.
4: That sounds about right.
3: I forget which country it was in, but I just remember saying it's like everyone's done and you're 30 meters in.
2: Is it news at all, by the way, that LeBron going to Philadelphia, that there wasn't, because this has been like a thing, that there wasn't like a giant spike of activity on Kalshi or Poly Market? Like, I've become pretty cynical about this stuff. If the president's like,
4: sure.
2: Teleprompter operator is insider trading on this.
4: Like everybody is.
2: Like kudos to them, I guess, that like they did actually manage to keep this.
4: Well, Philly, you started hearing buzz about Philly like a week or two ago, but then it kind of got quashed, you know, and everybody was sort of on.
2: Well, he let it slip at that thing. He was like, trust the process. And then he was like, that's not what I mean.
4: That's not what I mean.
2: That's totally what you meant.
4: It's apparently. And in Miami, like apparently they had like a draft of a public statement written up. Like,
2: oh, they had the guy who posted the YouTube link early.
3: And then the next day, there's a job hiring for the social media YouTube manager for the Heat.
4: Man, I haven't thought of Trinidad and Tobago since they beat us in World Cup qualifying in 2017. Which was a terrible night. It was...
2: not fun.
4: Awful. It was an awful, awful night. That was so, so bad. We finally got like a big name manager with Jurgen Klinsmann.
2: That was one of those things where it was like I'm very cynical about those things, the prediction market stuff, because like there were a number of people who were like, we're probably going to find out that was done just to try and sort of jam up these markets and then make money on ridiculous bets.
4: Somebody made.
3: Well, the Giannis one where Giannis stayed with the Bucks at the deadline, and then the next day he's like, I have a Kashi sponsorship. It's like, that's suspicious.
2: They're betting on wildfires now. Like, you're going to hell if you do that.
4: Yeah.
2: Soldiers dying in war. Like, you are.
4: Some things just shouldn't happen.
2: Yes.
4: There's things you should not be allowed to legally bet on. If you're going to bet on that kind of crap.
2: To hell with you.
4: Is it really? Seriously? Like, servicemen dying in war. Are you serious? No. Keep it to national anthem props.
2: By the way, for all people who are like ring chasing, this is the first time LeBron's ever joined a team that won a playoff series the year before.
4: There you go.
2: A long-ass career.
4: Yeah. And hey, you guys try playing for Cleveland in their ownership group.
2: It's like dog years, right? 11 total years, but it's really not 77.
4: Great, not great people.
2: It hasn't gone great, except for Donovan.
4: Mm-hmm.
2: Got their work cut out for him now. I get, look, the biggest winner out of the whole thing, like Ryan Conwell, like,
4: doing all right, buddy.
2: You're going to play.
4: Play a lot.
2: He's going to play. They're going to need him.
4: When they shut you down in summer league as a second round pick, like, they've seen enough. Like, all right, we don't need to get this guy hurt. Bring him on back to Miami. He's going to be good, man.
2: Am I crazy for thinking, like, that it might be better for him to, like, not have to deal with that circus?
4: Maybe.
3: I think you're 100% right there. I think having him, you know, be the distributor or be at least the shooting guard there while you have Bam and Giannis just running the post, it's going to be great for him. He's going to have a lot of space.
4: He's going to have a lot of space. They're going to take a lot of gravity in the paint. I think they have made it clear that they want him to shoot the ball when he's in. That's what it seemed like to me.
2: And I don't,
4: especially at Summer League.
2: And I don't think that everybody is cut out to be a LeBron teammate. And that's not even like a criticism of anybody, but like just a specific certain kind of guy. And I would hate for like...
4: If you were on the banana boat.
2: I would just hate for Conwell to have to try to figure out if he's one of those guys as a rookie. Right. Like, he's in a good situation.
4: We're still never quite sure that J.R. Smith was cut out for that.
2: I don't know.
4: I'm not sure if he was cut out to play pro basketball.
2: He was very good. He's just crazy.
4: J.R. Smith is a very good player, but the wrong basket meme is still... like an all-time top five NBA moment.
2: Oh, the LeBron, like the what do you...
3: That's one of, like, if you weren't watching when it happened, you'd just be super confused. Because that was the last chance that LeBron had at winning a finals game in Cleveland.
4: You could probably have a top five. Like, I love J.R. Smith. I love the fact that he went to college and played golf after he stopped playing in the NBA. I mean, that's amazing. And he wasn't a golfer. He, like, picked it up and decided he wanted to be good at it and went and played, like, college golf.
3: Which you wouldn't be allowed to do anymore because they changed the eligibility rules. Which I'm glad
4: like NAIA schools.
3: But I'm glad. That was a fun story.
4: It was a fun story.
3: Did he ever graduate from NCAA? I know he played golf there, but did he ever graduate and get his degree?
2: Wasn't he hanging around here during COVID? Right, like that was.
3: I mean, his brother played here years ago.
4: Yeah, he was here a little bit.
2: Sounds like he'd be fun to hang out with.
4: He would be.
2: Basketball, not so much.
3: Just have some Hennessy on the side. Just
2: fun.
4: Mm-hmm.
2: Maybe more fun than LeBron. You think LeBron ever read any more than the first page of that Malcolm X biography?
4: No, and that's the other. So that's the other part of LeBron that people don't like.
2: I know.
4: You know what I mean? Is the try hard?
2: Yes.
4: Element, like somebody texts him, they're like, he's a good guy.
2: He's the most successful uncool person ever.
4: Right? Like he's good. He's clearly
2: him and Bill Gates.
4: Seems like a good person. He's like a good family
3: Brady
4: man.
3: Seems uncool right now.
2: Who?
3: Brady.
4: He's pretty uncool always.
2: He does.
4: But like, you know, good family man. No complaints in his personal life.
2: Never, right. Never in trouble at
4: did
2: all.
4: Did stuff for charity. Like the decision was ill-advised maybe, but he did it for the Boys and Girls Club, you know, and like all these things, no drama at all for his personal life. But he's also just kind of a tryhard.
2: Yeah.
4: And he has the book that we're not entirely sure he read more like it's... So he made sure everybody saw it.
2: You got a book you can't, like, get into, though.
3: How many books, though, did LeBron either start or, like, he pretended he was reading?
2: One!
3: I thought he had several.
2: No, it was the same... Wasn't it? It was the same
3: know.
2: One.
3: I swear there was the Godfather once. LeBron
2: no, I thought it was the Malcolm X biography.
3: I thought there was going to be LeBron just walking around with a different book each season. They totally read one page of.
2: Maybe he just likes the first page of a lot of books. He's big on prefaces.
4: What was the book? What was the book that Clay Davis? You know what I'm talking about when he's on the steps of the.
2: Oh God!
4: What was the book?
2: Think about it. We'll figure it out during the break here.
4: Yeah.
2: All right, Eric McLean on the other side here, on the drive on the Thunderbolt. Right back.

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8: I'm Nick Talucca. LeBron making his next move. James heading to Philadelphia, signing a 2-year, $8 million deal to join the Sixers, entering his record 24th NBA season with a new team searching for a fifth NBA championship. Releasing a statement on social media saying it'll be his last decision and that he believes he can help make the Sixers a championship team. ESPN's Brian Windhorst says this is about winning a title next year.
9: This is a decision, as Shams was saying, that I think is really based in winning the 2027 NBA championship. It's not, you know, I know that, you know, it was nebulous saying about happiness, but this is the team that he believes that him joining can do that.
8: Windhorst on First Take. Odds to win the East for the Sixers shifting from plus 750 to plus 370 after LeBron's signing. In the NFL, Chiefs head coach Andy Reid says quarterback Patrick Mahomes has been cleared to practice coming off his torn ACL. Went down in week 15 last season, had surgery in December.
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2: 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Mark Ennis, Dave Skull. We are happy to be joined now by one of our favorites. We know football season is getting close here now. Media days are in the books. We're happy to be joined by Eric McLean, ACC Network, Graham McLean podcast. Eric, how is everything going? How's your off season been, buddy? Doing all right?
3: Man, life is good. I am down in Charleston, South Carolina. Have my toes in the water, the rest in the sand earlier today with my baby girl, and now just hanging out by the pool talking ball with y'all. I don't know how it gets better.
2: Well, appreciate you rubbing that in. Jealous, that's great. Yeah.
3: I'm sure Kentucky's wonderful this time of year.
2: We appreciate you making time for us there. Describe for us what were the vibes at ACC Media Days like? It's different every year. It seems like optimism, at least that Miami kind of broke through and finally gave everybody a reason to feel like they're gonna give the league what you were hoping to get from them. Right. But like, it did feel like the vibes overall were pretty good. What did you think?
3: Well, you know, it's fascinating. Vibes were confident. Vibes were excited. Vibes were ready to get back on the field. And, you know, kind of polar opposites what we've been hearing all week down in Tampa. Just a bunch of complaining and crying about that big check they get every week. So I don't know what's going on down there, why there's so much complaining. But there was excitement, man, and a lot of coaches that had a really fun confidence, you know, specifically looking at Miami. You know, when they walked in, it was just different. You know, for NC State to have a third year starting quarterback, you could feel that, you know, from their guys, from their head coach. Pittsburgh, you know, very similar, and Louisville. I mean, it just, you know, guys that were confident in what they have and very excited to get to fall camp to see, you know, kind of the final form before they snap the ball.
2: Yeah, I watched the Louisville guys, you know, on the huddle stage there with you guys on the set, and I left there thinking Clev Lubin could run for office one day. He just sort of seems to have, you know, kind of a presence about him. It does feel like camaraderie and kind of morale among those guys seems better than a year ago, especially with having him back. What'd you think?
3: Yeah, I think, you know, certainly they understand the mission. And, you know, Clev, very admittedly so, said, I came back because I want to win more. Like, I think there's more that we can do here. And, you know, he also understands that that will help him, you know, from a pro perspective, that he's going to get better looks. If the team's better, more people are paying attention. And, you know, but I think ultimately, like, he really likes Louisville, and he wants to do something special there. And that's what I love, man, because I'm sure people came after him. I'm sure, you know, not just, you know, the opportunity to go pro, but others probably approached him. And, you know, he stayed loyal there and obviously found a home that he likes. And I appreciate things of that nature.
4: Keep it on that tip, Eric. We've got Clev Lubin, Antonio Watts. You've got you bring in Cohen Inninger. You've got a lot of guys coming back from that defense, along with the newcomers. It's kind of an interesting dynamic right now with Jeff Braum probably having his best defense ever last year, and maybe having a chance to have a better one this season with a guy who's considered such an offensive coach.
3: Yeah, I think he hates it. They're going to be so good at running the football. I think he's sick. Like he might take the year off, you know, because he's going to really rely on that good defense and great run game. But, man, that's like everything I've heard, you know, talking to some guys, you know, on the roster, on the staff, and different folks that cover, you know, the Cards, y'all included, that there's a big-time confidence about this defense. They're longer, they're faster, and just, like, mean and aggressive at practice. I mean, it was funny. I was talking to, you know, Clev about that before we were on TV. He was like, were you at practices this spring? And I said, no, but I guess I got good intel from my people, you know, who are around there. So, you know, he really feels that same type of way, man. And just, you know, being a side of the ball that wins you games, not just keeps you in it, but wins it for you. And I think that's kind of the next step for this defense, of getting to that, you know, elite level of taking the ball away and maybe even scoring when you have it in your hands.
2: Let's ask about some of the others here before we wrap things up with Louisville stuff. I know, you know, Clemson means a lot to you, and you know what's going on there. And I've been struck by just how little people worry about kind of dumping on Dabo. No one really seems to think twice about it, and it a lot of people are maybe eager to sort of just sort of write him off and be done with him. Your thoughts on what they've done this offseason? You know, people are going to perceive them as sort of being down. I know going back to Chad Morris probably feels good to Dabo. He's sort of been dragged reluctantly into a little bit, kind of the way everybody else is doing things in terms of roster and that sort of thing. Just what are the vibes there? What do you think?
3: Well, I do think that, you know, kind of middle part you were bringing up there about how just, you know, people cannot wait to write him off. It's just so fascinating to me because you're right. Because, you know, and even more hilarious to me is that a commissioner of the SEC conference, and instead of punishing and, you know, reiterating the way that we stand about his coach that is clearly cheating and everyone knows, he's telling Dabo to be careful and telling Coach Sweeney to be careful of throwing stones in a glass house. Listen, I know he's my coach, but I think y'all know him pretty well. If there's one guy that can throw some stones, it's going to be him. This dude does it, you know, the right way. And I'm sure other people might want to point and say this and that, but I've known him for a long time, man. And cheating is one thing that he does not take. And if he sees it, you're gone. If he knows about it, obviously he's going to come and talk to you. So it's a really fascinating thing for me, that same type of thing that you brought up there. This dude has two national championships, has more ACC championships, more wins than any ACC coach ever. But, you know, at the end of the day, just win and you'll handle it yourself. And I know he's ready to do that. A lot of different things, you know, kind of in the portal and kind of for Clemson this year, you know, going and getting 10 guys, most of which were on the defensive side of the ball. I think it's very telling. You know, it's rare that you hear coaches from Clemson start to, you know, critique, you know, players the way that they kind of started last year, where Coach Allen said multiple times, we're not long enough, we're not fast enough, you know, for my defense to operate the way that it's supposed to. Well, Clemson went out and filled those gaps. You know, the good thing about this world that we live in now, you can go get them right now. It's not, you don't have to wait for a recruit to come in, develop, and then go. You can go get those guys, and that's exactly what they did at the safety position specifically, a couple of defensive linemen, things of that nature. So that, to me, is needs to look like an instant upgrade, an instant success on the defensive side of the ball. And then offensively, man, the thing that I like the best about Coach Morris coming in, because I did play for him for 4 years, is he was so good at getting our best players the ball and getting them the ball in ways to win, right? And downfield and to make, you know, things happen. He always was dynamic in his play calling. And there's a couple of clips floating around that, you know, circulating from Clemson fans that you can see the progression. Like, it's straight, you know, 3, 4, 5 minutes of game film, not chopped up highlights. Like, you can see how he sets things up and how he likes to get things going. And that's what I really liked when, you know, he was here in our offense and I was playing for him. So I expect that, especially with the wide receiver core that Clemson has. Now the question is, do you have a guy back there you feel confident that can get it to him? You know, Chris Fazina going to be the guy that starts, we think, at this moment. That's what we've heard. How much can the young freshman behind him push? I you know, it's interesting to see. I assume everything that we know, the fact that Fazina did not come to media day, that it is tied in right now, that they think both guys, you know, can win us games, things of that nature, but the tie goes to the senior, so Vazina's going to get the nod. We'll see. I think it's going to be a short leash. I think that we see Tate maybe get some reps in that LSU game, again, unless he can just take it. But I think by week three, we'll really know who the starter is, and Clemson will truly make a decision.
2: We're talking with Eric McLean from the ACC Network here, coming on the heels of ACC football kickoff. I think a lot of optimism. I talked about just the value in a new guy coming in and just hitting all the very, very easy tap-in putts in terms of PR and that sort of thing. And it feels like James Franklin has done that with Virginia Tech. And there are a few things that would probably be more of a jolt positively for the ACC than Virginia Tech being anywhere close to the best of Frank Beamer, Virginia Tech. What's your impressions of how he's doing so far and how good they can be in year one?
3: Yeah, I'm right there with you, man, with all those points. He's said the right things. It looks the right way. He's acquired talent, you know, very quickly. I love his quarterback that he brought over. I think he really showed some flashes. Gronkemeyer at the end of the season. Love the tight end they brought with him. You know, he is explosive and dynamic for a tight end, and he has a bigger body. So I think that kind of 1-2 punch there to fill in the void of, you know, Q Brown that came over from Duke that can take the top off of any defense. Other wide receiver that was already there last year that was very fast. Just couldn't get opportunities. You know, as much as, you know, we love these guys, they just could not throw the ball downfield accurately a year ago. And so that really limits, if you have a burner, that really takes him away, you know, because he's not a threat, you know, because, you know, as a defense, they're not making this play. You know, that we don't have the fear of this shot or someone getting behind us and there being a completion. So, you know, just seeing that, how it looks. But the infusion of talent in the transfer portal, next year's class already is light years better than any that it's been in many, many years there at Virginia Tech. And then the commitment of resources, you know, you go and get a new AD, you go and commit, you know, $75+ million, you know, from those guys. And that's a big deal, man, because it takes money to win and it takes money to operate nowadays. So I think there's that big excitement in Blacksburg and everything that you said. If they are back to a 9+ wins, you know, team each and every season, my goodness, that's only terrific for the ACC.
2: That being the case, I mean, one of the reasons we're having this discussion is because Florida State is awful. And, like, you know, you get heartbroken justifiably, you know, after the snub with the playoff. But, I mean, absolutely just let it beat you every week for going on over a year now. And I don't sense a tremendous amount of optimism there. I'm kind of curious. It just feels like we're playing out the string with Mike Norvell. Did that come through at all there? Is there reason to be more optimistic than maybe we are from the outside about them?
3: Yeah, you know what's interesting, man? I am optimistic about them. And maybe it's my ACC blue tinted glasses that I watch everything through. But I like Ashton. I think Ashton Daniels is a good player. I think that he is going to be a match made in heaven for Norvell and what, you know, he wants to do in his offense. You think of 2 years ago, that disastrous season after the snub, as you mentioned, like literally the worst season in Florida State history. That was manned by DJ Uiagalelei, who's a concrete statue, doesn't move, can't do anything mobility-wise. Last year, they had great success offensively, was the number one offense in the ACC all year. Was that added by, you know, a couple of easy games, including Alabama, in the first, you know, beginning of the season where they ran it up on them? Yeah, it was. But still, consistently, that those guys could run the football really, really well. Well, now you're adding a much more polished passer that is still dynamic with his legs. Deuce Robinson is back, who's arguably one of the most talented wide receivers in the ACC, and there's a bunch of them. But his size is such a differentiator. I mean, truly 6'6", massive wingspan, massive catch radius. And then if they can just be healthy at the other two spots, I think their first three are really, really good at the wide receiver position. So I'm pretty confident in them. I don't know what the offensive line is going to look like. They brought in like 12 dudes. I pray to God five of them are good and that they can put out a unit there that, you know, we can look at and be proud of. And then, you know, just defensively, you know, that they're just going to have to be better there, you know. And they were, you know, middle of the pack a year ago. But, you know, how can they get back to the turnovers? How can they get back to tackles for loss, things of that nature? That just separates you as a defense.
4: Eric, to circle back to Louisville one more time, as an outsider looking in, obviously you have a lot of familiarity with us, you know, cover the ACC, but what's the one thing that you might see as a weakness or something that might be holding you back from considering Louisville like a ACC championship contender? Is it the unknown with Lincoln Kienholz? Is it the offensive line? Maybe depth in the receiver room? What do you see as the weakness on Louisville's team?
3: You know, funny enough, it's really nothing to do with personnel. And this was way more relevant and obvious with, you know, the previous staff, but just, are they going to lose a dumb game? Are they going to lose one or two that they're not supposed to, that we've seen, you know, in the last couple of years here, that it's just like, they lost to who? They did what? Like, it makes no sense. You've got to get rid of that. Like, you have to dominate the games you're supposed to dominate. Silly, you know, false start penalties that give people extra, you know, possessions or extra yardage, and they're kicking a field goal to win. Like, there's no reason that should happen. And so the controllables for me is more so here, and just can the guys be disciplined when they need to be disciplined? Like that's what I need to see. I never doubt scheme. I never doubt talent evaluation. It's just when things get tough and we're in a tough spot, can we keep our heads, everything that we've trained for all winter, all spring, all summer, can we hold that composure and, you know, not lose to ourselves? Because that's when it just, man, it just kills you.
2: Eric, is there anybody that you like you're not seeing it, right? Like I know that there's optimism about various teams, but is there anybody that you're like, man, I'm really not sure what people think they're seeing there, or I don't see it. I'm a little skeptical of team who might it be in the ACC this year.
3: What's up, man? I'm being too positive. You want me to be a little negative?
2: Come back down here with us, please.
3: Yeah, I get it. I get it. You know, North Carolina is a team I don't expect much from. You know, I think that staff came in and thought this was easy, thought their six Super Bowls would carry them to recruiting classes and things like that, which they just had a pretty good recruiting class. Had 50 guys, so, you know, I hope you would get the points for getting all those guys. But, you know, at the end of the day, like, it was like a lack of respect factor almost. Like, they disrespected the game, and they kind of got hammered a year ago. I relatively expect more of the same there. We will see. Boston College, I like the QB they brought in, but, you know, he's going from D2 to D1. And, you know, I know everybody wants to point to Trinidad Chambliss, and those guys competed, actually, funny enough. You know, he's a dual-threat guy, but I just have pretty low expectation for them. And then, sadly, probably Stanford as well. Like, those are my bottom three that I'd be close to willing to bet pretty much anything that they finish, you know, 13, 14, 15, or I guess 15, 16, 17. You know, that they'd be at the bottom of the unit here.
2: Eric, it's always good to talk to you, man. Enjoy the rest of the vacation there. We appreciate you squeezing us in, man. Thanks.
3: I appreciate you guys, man. Always good to talk with you. Excited for the season to get kicked off.
2: All right, man. There you go. Eric McLean, ACC Network. Good stuff from him. Honestly, he is right. Like, with Louisville, it literally is, can you just not give away what you get with the good wins?
4: Right. Can I mean, he said exactly what I was expecting to say, honestly.
2: But that just, like, that is what everybody thinks. We know you can.
4: We think. We know it.
2: Yeah. We know what you are capable of, like, up. Can you not give it away?
4: He starts talking about false starts and personal foul penalties that put people in field goal range. I'm just
2: giving your own kicker the yips.
4: Just sitting here thinking about everything. All of it. Reliving all of them. That's my fault for asking that question. And we hit the under on the amount of smoked meats we talked about.
2: You know, he's on vacation.
4: He is on vacation.
2: You know, smoking meats on vacation.
4: Yeah, but he's probably enjoying some. There's some pretty good barbecue down that way.
2: I would think so, yes.
4: Some pretty good.
2: I would think so.
4: Some solid Carolina barbecue.
2: He's so right about North Carolina, by the way.
4: Dude, they did I love the way he put it.
2: What a difference a year makes.
4: I love the way he put it, though. Like, they disrespected college football almost.
2: Yes.
4: Like, they didn't.
2: Explain what you mean, though.
4: They didn't take it seriously. Like, this, you know, this isn't the pros. We've got six Super Bowl rings. We've done this.
2: They thought college football would come to them.
4: Exactly.
2: Yep.
4: Like, you know, we can just move whatever we're doing here, move it here, and it'll be just fine. It's a completely different game. And you've got to be able to recruit. You've got to be able to talk to kids that aren't your girlfriend. You need to be able to adjust to a lot of different playing styles.
2: Do you think that that's what it is? Like, Bill Belichick's not recruiting that hard because he's afraid to call other people? The Jordan's gonna go through his phone.
5: He doesn't want to talk to guys that's in Jordan's age range.
2: He doesn't. We get like, what are you talking to his mom for? I just think it's funny.
4: Who's Jordan Mitchell?
2: Is that,
4: he's,
2: exactly.
4: He's a junior safety from Charlotte, honey.
2: Also, he doesn't want to talk on the phone to anybody.
4: No, he doesn't want to talk to anybody. Period.
5: That's what the staff's for.
2: Yeah. They don't want to either.
4: Banger of a staff. He took Bobby Petrino. That's what the staff's for?
2: Yeah.
4: Bad hire.
2: Yeah, like, that's Bobby didn't care that Bobby do. Like,
4: he didn't know that you could sew hair into hair, Spencer.
5: Bobby also didn't know you could recruit in the city.
4: Yeah.
5: That's the second time around. First time around, first time around, he got a few local studs.
4: I'm pretty sure that's against the rules.
2: Should be.
4: Yeah.
2: You can think Romo's Waymo over there.
4: Yeah. I don't want to go across the street.
2: Nah.
4: Oh, man. That's going to be a weird dynamic.
2: Can you imagine a call from him?
4: No, I can't.
2: Wow.
4: It's going to be weird.
2: You going to commit?
5: You get a small letter that's in your locker. That will tell you if you're offering or you're not.
2: Right. You leave him a letter. Are you going to commit or not?
4: Here's the monetary value of what we can offer you.
2: That's a monotone group of people, man.
4: Oh, but I just don't know what that meeting room looks like.
2: This is like that whole experiment is like a great counterexample to anybody that thinks rich people just inherently know what they're doing.
4: Yeah.
2: And that it's always good for them to get their way. Like, you got to be careful. Because that it was a palace coup at North Carolina. Wealthy donors basically went around the AD. Like, no, we're doing this. And they're getting what they wanted good and hard. And it sucks.
4: And you got Michael Lombardi there.
2: God. And the coach's girlfriend foying the athletic department.
4: How does... What's Garrick McGee doing? You know what I mean? Like, just... I like Garrick. He's a personable guy. A lot of fun to talk to.
2: He's got a lot of polos from a lot of schools.
4: A lot of polos from a lot of schools, but
2: he probably plays a lot of golf. Good golf around there.
4: Yeah.
2: Yeah. He's a nice dude.
4: He's like, I like Garrick a lot. You know, Coach McGee. I wonder how he fits in with those guys. Do you know who their running backs coach is?
2: Is it Natron Means?
4: Natron Means.
2: Yeah.
6: Where's LT at? Wasn't LT somewhere? Was he at Colorado?
2: There is no, no. There is no chance he is a coach or really probably allowed around young children.
6: Well, didn't like, he tell us? I swear he was coaching like Colorado.
2: Oh, Damian Tomlinson.
4: No, he's talking about Damian Tomlinson.
2: I thought you meant Lawrence Taylor.
4: He is coaching.
6: LT is currently a generational LT. With the Chargers.
2: He's an LT generational.
4: Different LT,
2: there.
4: Yeah.
6: No, I saw LaDainian Tomlinson in the running back.
2: I just thought Belichick LT. Like,
6: no, that's like. But you said running back, and I thought saying LT with running back would have correlated. But
4: a lot of Lombardis and Belichick's on this staff, man. Matt Lombardi's the quarterback's coach. Obviously, we know that.
2: Katrina's like, no wonder they wanted me.
4: Right. Steve Belichick is the defensive coordinator. We know that. Brian Belichick is the defensive backs coach.
2: Oh, man.
4: You know. Bob Diaco. Like, these are guys we know. You know? These are guys that are known.
2: Bob Diaco?
4: Yeah.
2: He's handsome. Mm. Doesn't do much for you, though.
4: No, it doesn't.
6: Jamie Collins is our linebacker coach, though. That's a great fit. I just love to sign with the Patriots, at least. And him going from undefeated to winless in a day.
2: Oof.
6: Because he was traded to Cleveland.
2: Oh, God. Could you imagine the whiplash involved there?
4: That's brutal. Talk about hustling backwards, man.
2: It just makes like a cool $20 million to do it, too.
4: You should have been like Sauce Gardner, where you just, the losses follow you.
2: Right.
4: You know?
2: Right.
4: You get traded from the Jets to the Colts, and you make the Colts bad.
2: The Colts start losing, not you start winning, right? God, that's awful. All right, let's take a quick break here. You guys want to do Stump the Gas
4: Let's
2: Bag?
4: Let's do Stump the Gas Bag at a weird hour. Let's do
6: let's
4: it.
6: Let's do it.
2: All right. Stump the Gas Bag on the other side. Give us a call here so we can fill up these phone lines, have some competitors here. On the other side, on the drive, and I'll we'll be back.
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2: Welcome back. Into the drive here on 93.9 The Bill. Good on you guys for jumping in here and filling up these lines. So we got some competitors. Let's play Stump the Gas Bag, David.
3: Let's do it.
4: Our guys know a lot about sports.
5: Clay Travis is still a dumbass.
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5: I love a giant turkey leg.
7: I saw Louisville's offensive line get stoned.
4: But we want to level the playing field. 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
9: How has that baby not made her hotter?
4: And we want you to get involved.
10: Curse my balls.
4: So here's your shot. Can you stump the gas bag?
2: Who do we got first, Spencer?
7: First up, we have Chris. Chris, how are you on this Friday, man?
11: What's up, gents? How are we doing today?
2: All right. Do you want to take on me or Biscuit today?
11: Mark, let me get you.
2: All right. Let's do this.
7: Good luck, Chris. All right. First up, LeBron James. He is going to the 76ers. Assuming they don't trade away Joel Embiid, Joel will be the fourth former MVP that LeBron will be teammates with. Who is the most recent teammate of LeBron that has won MVP?
2: Oh, man.
11: Is it Kyrie Irving?
2: Mm. All right. Man.
7: I was kind of surprised it was only four or three other before then. But he's just teamed with all-stars, not MVPs.

0: Am I going to kick myself?
1: Possibly.
0: Do you know?
2: I have an answer, but I don't know.
0: Gosh.
3: It's Dwayne Wade.
0: Guess what? Is it Dwayne Wade? I mean, I don't know.
4: Dwayne never wanted a regular MVP. So. Dave, what's your guess here?
2: That was my guess.
4: Was D-Wade?
2: Yeah, I'm trying to think of who...
4: So two of them were like past their prime MVPs.
2: Yeah,
4: but, and then one, the answer is Russell Westbrook.
2: Russell Westbrook, oh. Okay. Yeah.
4: They teamed up in Los Angeles.
0: Okay, the other, I totally forgot all about that.
2: I remember they brought him in. I forgot that he
0: was... Shame on me.
4: ...as MVP. And then the other two were Shaq at the end of his career.
2: Shaq was the other one I was thinking.
4: And then I had forgotten that D-Rose played in Cleveland for a second.
2: That too. D-Rose, I would have never got there.
0: We got a dinner order into the text line.
4: Oh, hell yeah. What are we having tonight?
0: Grilled Chicken Club, no cheese, add bacon, Southwest Chicken Avocado Salad. Make it happen.
2: All right.
4: Let's go.
2: All right. Good dinner. Next.
4: All right. July 25th, 1995. ESPN released this hip-hop compilation album, the album featuring the hip-hop hits of that era, Hip-Hop Hooray and It Takes Two, and was the first album in this series. Name it. It was a short-lived ESPN compilation album.
0: Oh, I don't know.
4: In the 90s. Yeah. See, I thought this was your guys' wheelhouse here for some reason.
0: Do you know?
2: I have a guess.
0: Chris?
3: I got nothing. Never heard of it.
4: Both of you guys surrendering?
0: It was Jock Jams.
4: But I hit the buzzer, so you missed it.
0: I didn't guess.
4: I thought you said you both surrendered.
0: No.
4: I'll let Dave roll this.
2: I think Mark should get that one.
4: Fine.
2: As much as I usually side with the listeners, I think you were too quick on the.
0: I didn't answer
2: because he didn't have an answer.
4: I thought you both were surrendering.
2: He didn't say he was surrendering.
0: Because he owned Jock Jams.
4: He owned.
0: Hell yeah!
2: I didn't know ESPN made that. Well, the only thing that was throwing me off is because you said hip hop a lot, and Jock Jams was everything.
0: Yeah,
2: it wasn't just hip hop.
0: Yeah.
4: That might have been.
2: Yeah, it wasn't just the hip hop compilation.
4: But all right. Fine, I will retroactively give Mark the point there.
2: That. Sorry, Chris, I have to be fair here.
4: I thought you guys were both throwing the towel on that question.
2: I was witnessing this, and I never saw Mark throw in the towel.
0: It's an honest man. All right, are we tied here?
4: Yes. No, you're at 1-0.
2: I think Spencer was a little quick on the trigger.
4: I'll own that one. Yesterday, we got the sad news: the Ravens deciding to cut former Vanderbilt quarterback Diego Pavia before training camp even began. Before he was a SEC Player of the Year with Vanderbilt last year, he won a Conference USA Player of the Year in 2023. What school was he attending?
0: Gaffer.
4: Go ahead.
0: New Mexico State. That's all right.
4: I was wrong.
2: I will rule against Mark.
0: Yeah, I tried to cheat on that.
3: Is it New Mexico State?
4: It is New Mexico State. That's what I was like.
3: I knew it was hard.
0: Absolutely. You know, remember the commercial where the guy's like, I got to go tell the ref it was off me?
4: It was off me.
0: I absolutely tried to cheat on that.
2: I was like, Mark, is it? I was like,
4: he was over there like,
2: That's why I was like, I had to declare this immediately because the hesitation.
0: I deserve that.
2: New Mexico Burn State.
0: Yeah, exactly. Oh, yes, boy. Chris, exactly. All right. I deserve that.
2: There you go.
0: I transparently tried to cheat on that.
4: Oh, boy. On this day in 1998, this war epic was released. The film is noted for one of the most realistic depictions of combat.
0: I guess.
4: Go ahead, Mark.
0: Part right.
4: It is.
0: Yeah.
4: Sorry, Chris.
0: Saw Saving Private Ryan in the theater, the only row open, the first row.
2: Oh,
0: I felt like I fought. In World War II.
4: So you're looking up during the whole combat.
0: It took over a whole field of vision.
2: I remember the D-Day veterans having PTSD and having episodes.
0: It was atrocious.
2: It
0: was awful.
2: Yeah.
4: All right. Next up, we got Thomas.
2: Phenomenal movie, though.
4: Thomas, how's it going, man?
5: Good. How are you guys doing?
0: All right, Thomas, you want to take on me or Biscuit today, buddy? Do Biscuit. Come on. He likes to play.
5: Give me an S, I guess.
0: No!
4: Hey, Mark's trying to sell you off.
2: Good luck, Thomas.
4: All right, July 23rd, 2009, this member of the Chicago White Sox threw his second no-hitter of his career, this time a perfect game. At the time, it was go ahead.
5: Was it Mark Burley?
4: It was Mark Burley.
0: Well done.
2: I remember that they saved the home run.
4: Yeah.
2: Who was it? Who was the outfielder that saved the home
4: run? It was
2: like
4: a defensive sub in the game. I saw the clip yesterday because it was the anniversary of it.
2: Yeah.
4: It was the first perfect game in 5 years at that point. Him against... Mark's Rays.
0: Yeah. The Rays are like a magnet for no-hitters and perfect games. It's crazy.
4: Anyway, we got Thomas up 1-0 right now. We got, on this day in 1969, this singer and actress was born. She was a fly girl on the show In Living Color from 1991. Go ahead.
6: Paula Abdul, right?
0: Oh, no. She was a Laker
4: girl. She was a Laker girl.
0: I got them mixed up there.
4: I'll start over with the... She was a fly girl on the show In Living Color from 1991 to 1993 before starring in a music biopic later in the decade. Who was she?
0: I know it. I'm mad, very mad at myself.
5: I've only got a guess because I'm not really familiar with the era.
0: You don't know the Fly Girls?
4: All the Fly Girls, yeah.
5: No, I don't.
4: Well, what's your guess, Thomas? You're going to end Mark's life here.
5: Harsh. The only guess I got is Paula Abdul. I don't know.
4: Well, that's who Mark just said.
0: Yeah, try another one.
2: Jennifer Lopez.
4: Jennifer Lopez. Yeah. J-Lo. Jenny from the Block.
0: God, I'm so mad at myself for that.
2: Anybody who had Spanish class in the 90s saw
5: Selena. Well, they say great minds think alike.
0: That's right. Exactly. He's like, maybe it'll be right for me.
2: It's like when somebody guesses the same letter, you know, on Wheel of Fortune.
0: We just need a polite.
4: So we got Mark up, or no, Thomas ACV up 1-0 because of Mark Burley. Mark needed to get this to stay alive. Okay. Who won ACC Defensive Player of the Year in football last season? That's your football knowledge before we begin the season.
0: I guess, right.
4: Go ahead.
0: Was it Reuben Bain? Yeah.
4: Tampa Bay Buccaneer, Reuben Bain.
0: That's right.
2: All right. Sudden death, boys.
4: All right. I might need Dave to come up with a question on the fly here because I only have one question left.
0: Here we go. No. Thomas, I hope you're up on your golf.
4: It's not golf. It's pop culture.
0: All right.
4: July 23rd, 1996. At just 18 years old, this singer released her debut album, Tidal. It featured her Grammy-winning song, Criminal, on it. Who was the artist?
2: Oh, come on, guys.
0: guess me. Fiona Apple?
4: Yeah. It was Fiona Apple.
0: Thomas, come from behind victory.
2: Thomas gets
0: Thank
2: up
0: you, Thomas.
2: With Mark Burley and then gets beat by Burley Mark after that.
0: That's exactly right. Yeah.
4: But I've now run out of questions this week. Thanks for playing, guys. And Dave, I'm sorry you didn't get to answer anything.
2: It's okay, man. I kind of enjoyed.
0: Dwayne Wise is what people are saying was the home run robbery.
2: Yeah, it was sick.
0: I'm very angry that I said Paula Abdul without...
2: Oh, I was looking at it, she's like, no, what'd you do?
0: The other famous singer, dancer lady.
2: It's funny, like, I was sitting there going, it's Jock Jams. But you kept saying hip-hop, and I was like, dude, see, Gary Glitter's on it.
4: I was reading up on Jock Jams, and it said this was like the hip-hop album, and there was like another one that was...
2: Jock Jams is like rock and roll... Part one or whatever.
0: Right. It was in stadium music. It was just in stadium music. That's all it was. Yeah.
2: We Are the Champions, I think, was on there. Or We Will Rock You. Mm-hmm. You know, like, I remember I had Jock Jams.
4: I'll take your word, because I figured that was in your guys' era to have Jock Jams.
2: Like, that's what, as soon as you said it, I was like, it's Jock Jams, but that's not a hip-hop
0: commercials
2: album.
0: For CDs was our generation, man.
2: Late night in CD clubs.
4: Cause so I'm on Wikipedia.
0: Take that penny to the Columbia House.
2: Columbia House. Like, so there was. Do you know about this?
4: No, but there was Jock Rock that existed, and then there was Jock Jams. I thought Jock Jams was just the more hip hop one. But again,
2: we're setting a record for the amount of times we said hip hop in one segment.
0: I know.
2: Very
0: how do you
2: white,
0: do, fellow kids.
2: How very white of us.
0: Yeah. The Columbia House racket was awesome, though.
2: It was great. Your parents?
0: You're not familiar with this at all.
4: Is this like you send like a quarter in to get like 10 albums?
0: Yeah, so it would be in the paper.
4: I've heard of it, but I don't
0: it would
4: never
0: be an
4: utilize
0: ad on
4: it.
0: The back of the front page usually.
2: Or you'd get they'd always
0: or
2: send
0: a pull out.
2: The, yeah.
0: Yeah, and you would, you know, you could send in a penny or a quarter or whatever and they would but it was
4: Cindy Penthouse.
0: Well, no, that was my grandfather, unfortunately. But you would get that, but it was they would sign you up to buy one every month. And then you like as a kid, you'd send in the penny, you get the CDs and you'd be like, I'm 12. And then it's like, all right, well, you're not in the club anymore.
2: You're not the club. Yeah, but you got...
0: But you got 12 CDs out of it
2: But I got
0: first.
2: 12 CDs out of it. I really built that collection in middle school.
0: Did that multiple times.
2: Mm-hmm.
4: I saw those old TV commercials, like at 2 a.m., there was like 90s ballad songs that were playing.
2: Yeah. Oh, yeah. No, there was always 80s ballads.
0: Something that had Knights in White Satin in it was always on.
2: Take me high.
4: See, mine was always those Michael Bolton. How am I supposed to live without you?
2: Tell me how am I supposed to live? Oh, yeah. All different kinds. And it was always like somebody
6: cheesy voice, you know, all the hits.
0: Oh, absolutely.
6: That
0: yeah.
6: you grew up
0: or
6: with.
0: Two people having a horribly forced dialogue oh, about yeah. it.
4: It's like, call them there.
0: Everybody remembers.
6: Everybody also remembers it. After the school dance. Walking also on the boardwalk with your, boardwalk with your honey.
2: Oh, yeah, the boardwalk, totally in Kentucky.
0: Yeah, this is famous Ohio like, yeah, I remember River boardwalks.
6: Sure, I remember that.
2: I also love that it was always call the next 10 minutes. Like, how did they know this
0: it's
2: was airing?
0: It's 24 on, hours a day.
2: Like, call the next 10 minutes, we'll double your album.
6: 10 minutes, like, it's 3:45 in the morning and this...
0: Quit trying to argue.
6: I can get two albums for $20? It's been on for 45 minutes. Like, call me 10 years. Minutes my ass. Yeah. But always the different ones. There was the old standards. There was, like, the hits of the 70s. And then my favorite was the hair bands.
0: Yes.
6: Ballads.
0: Yep.
6: The hair, not just hair bands, hair band ballads.
0: That's right.
6: You know.
2: Just think ballads. Like Cinderella's Don't Know What You Got Till It's Gone or something.
0: Slaughter.
6: Exactly.
0: Fly to the Angels. Yeah.
6: Exactly.
0: Yep.
6: You're on it, guys. Oh, man, I miss those
0: days. That's a good song.
6: There's a lot of good songs.
0: And then Nirvana came, and it was over.
6: And they were like,
0: in an instant.
6: If you have product in your hair.
0: You better wash it out now, man.
6: Yeah, set that hairspray on fire.
2: Mark missed his chance.
0: Yeah. That ship's sailing on me real quick.
6: It's like, you get long hair, but it's got to be greasy and unkempt.
0: You guys have no idea what it was like to watch all these poor kids in Florida try to wear flannel and all the Seattle stuff. Blew up. All the grunge happened.
6: It's I like, had, yeah, lo- you go I ahead, had man, lots
0: you wear
6: of
0: that all you want, dude. You can die over there with a heat stroke if you want.
6: I had lots of flannel when I was 10 years
0: like,
6: old.
0: Like, I love Soundgarden. I'm not wearing
6: no
0: flannel in Florida.
6: I will wear a Soundgarden t-shirt. Yeah. Yeah. Absolutely.
0: Mark Brody, the perfect game against the freaking Rays. They have had an absurd number of no-hitters and perfect games pitched against them. It feels like. I don't know. Maybe it's just like a sensitive thing for me because I just remember them all, but it's like, God, us again?
2: And it also because like, they're one of the newer teams in baseball, so like such a short history that they have.
0: They're a weirdly like under and overachieving team though, because like they have World Series appearances and are like the model don't have any money.
6: Yeah,
0: but also from the A's. Just get bullied when they get bullied.
6: Yeah, I understand.
0: And the stadium got tore apart by a hurricane.
6: Yeah, well, there was years of
0: and
6: the
0: did
6: A's
0: millions just, of dollars of improvements.
6: There's years of the A's like making the playoffs every year, and then
0: Texas says I have part. Monster Ballads 1 through 5. Still.
6: Monster Ballads. Yep, there you go.
0: You want to bring Mario? It's like, I'll mess with it. Mario, thanks for waiting, buddy. Welcome into the drive on Nights on the Ville. What's up?
6: Mario.
0: No, he's still on hold. Let's get him off hold. There he is. Mario, welcome into the drive, bud. What's up?
7: Hey, man, I was not going to call in until I heard the Seattle on the flannel. And only, like, my relation to that was when NWA came out. We saw the LA and the Compton stuff.
0: Yeah.
7: And then people were in Louisville trying to wear hoodies and toboggans in the summer.
0: Oh, yeah. Yeah.
7: Not knowing that California gets cold at night.
0: Right. So
7: they thought they was cool. We was like, oh, they must be real gangsters because they wearing toboggans and hoodies in the middle of the summer. But you know what's crazy? Man, they doing it in real life.
0: Oh, yeah.
6: Yeah, that's true.
0: Yep.
7: But that was it, man. I was just enjoying the show. I was like, oh, man, he took me back. I got to call in.
0: I love it.
7: That was a real thing.
0: Appreciate it, Mario. Glad everybody remembers the similar experience.
6: Like Biggie with the red and black lumberjack.
0: Uh-huh. You know? Monster Ballads, the original one had Heaven from Warrant.
6: Yeah.
2: I love that song.
0: It's not a bad song. Something to Believe In by Poison, whatever.
2: I like it.
0: High Enough, Damien, because that was always...
6: Every Rose Has Its Thorn? I'm pretty sure it's on that, isn't it? It's on one of the Monster Ballads.
0: Not on the first one that I can see. This is like those three, and then Almost Paradise with Ann Wilson and
2: Footloose,
0: Mike Reno. Is This Love from Whitesnake?
6: Oh, that's yeah.
2: a good one.
6: Whitesnake.
0: Is This Love? This was also one of those ones Tony where Kisling. It's like the last. Oh, that was.
2: That's
0: that was. Here I Go Again.
2: Here I Go Again. I thought she was in multiple videos.
6: Sonic Catan.
0: Dance on the.
2: Bit of a Jaguar?
6: Yeah.
2: Or.
6: Not a Jaguar. It was a.
0: Ferrari, maybe?
2: Maybe.
6: Might be right.
0: Lamborghini.
6: Oh, man. Now it's going to bother me.
2: It was a convertible. I know that much.
6: Yeah.
0: Corvette, maybe?
6: I think it was a Corvette.
0: Yeah. This was always like the one right before they went to back to the corny dialogue to people to be with you from Mr. Big.
6: Mm-hmm.
0: And that was always that.
6: Carrie, come on, baby.
0: Carrie from By Europe.
4: Mm-hmm. That's an underrated jam.
0: It's not bad. Don't Know What You Got Till It's Gone, Cinderella. Mm-hmm. More Than Words. Oh, God.
6: See, it was always
0: that song.
6: It was always next to Be With You and More Than Words. They're like joined at the hip.
0: Yeah.
6: Always.
0: Two sides of the same coin.
6: Though. Yeah.
0: Headed for a Heartbreak.
6: Mm.
0: Winger, remember that?
6: Mm-hmm.
4: Good one.
0: When I Look Into Your Eyes, remember who sings that?
6: No.
0: Firehouse.
6: Firehouse. Yes. Nice. You had it? Just say something.
4: I was trying to remember who it was because I do like that song.
0: Winds of Change. Remember that?
6: I don't.
4: That's Scorpion.
0: Which one's Scorpion? Well done.
6: Well, how's that one go?
0: Oh, you can hear me sing on the radio?
6: Yeah, I'm trying.
0: It was the one that was kind of like right at the fall of communism. There's a whole podcast series. And
4: I've heard.
0: On this,
4: I haven't listened to the podcast.
0: That it was a CIA plant.
6: I guarantee I know the song. I'm just trying to remember how it goes. Yeah.
0: It starts off with the whistling.
6: All right. Okay.
0: But there's a whole investigation that like the CIA wrote that song and got Scorpion to sing it as like to sort of foment the further fall of communism in like Eastern Europe. There you go.
6: Yep.
0: I'll Never Let You Go. Remember that?
6: Mm-hmm.
0: Steelheart screaming that song. When
4: you
0: I see
4: scream
0: smile.
4: That song?
0: When I tell you, that song came out in sixth, seventh grade for me, I think.
6: Yeah, oh yeah.
0: Don't Close Your Eyes.
4: Kicks.
0: Well done on this guy. And this is the only one I don't, When I'm With You by Sheriff.
4: Sheriff?
0: See, this guy.
4: That's a good one.
0: Do I know that song?
4: You may. I'm not entirely sure.
0: Doesn't
6: play the beginning.
0: Let's play that one, yeah, because I don't know that one.
6: Like, these are all songs I know, but I don't always listen to them. So
0: I didn't know all the bands.
6: It's been a long time.
0: Like Kix, I didn't know that one.
6: See, this is what I'm talking about with Spencer, though.
4: There was a couple years ago. I got into a really big Kix. I was like, let me look up like Kix's like top five on Spotify.
0: They have five?
4: They have more than five. They have a couple albums. They're I like it.
0: All right, when I'm with you, let's hear it.
4: Give me one second.
0: Quit talking.
6: Yeah. Come on. Quit talking. Produce. Sounds familiar, but I can't tell if it's because it sounds like another song.
0: Oh, yeah.
6: There it is.
0: Yep.
6: Yeah.
0: This feels out of place. Yeah, this, it doesn't feel like a metal band ballad. It feels like a lounge act. Right?
6: Yeah.
0: Right, that's enough of that.
4: I was waiting for the chorus to hit there.
0: Oh, no.
4: He just screams baby.
0: Don't need that one.
6: Side note, I don't know why this sparked this. Do you remember All for One?
0: Yes.
6: The theme song from the Three Musketeers.
0: Yeah, the Bryan Adams, Sting, and Rod Stewart.
6: Rod Stewart. Do you remember that video?
0: I most certainly do.
6: It's so bad.
0: Awful.
4: I don't think I've seen the video for that one.
0: It's not great.
6: Every once in a while, my sister and I will just send each other gifts from that video. It's so ridiculous.
0: They're very, very try-hard singing that.
6: Oh, yeah. And it's like the whole thing is they all show up. It looks like a rehearsal. You know what I mean? They all show up on the stage.
0: Well,
6: and they just
0: like
6: casually start singing and playing.
0: Yeah. They're like spontaneously rip off this valve. And it's like they're the Three Musketeers.
6: Yeah, exactly. Like, that's you see, there's three of them, guys.
0: Just like.
6: And there's three Musketeers in the movie.
4: That's a song that I did just read. I recently, probably last 6 months, watched that movie for the first time. But I knew the song because the song's a great, all three artists. Love the song.
6: Not a great song.
4: I love the song.
0: It's not a great song. You don't have to do this.
4: No, I do like the song.
6: They are three accomplished artists.
4: Like, it's not either of them, either of their best songs, but it's a
6: bold take.
4: Good song.
0: It's not any of their best songs.
4: And the movie is cheesy as hell.
0: I'll bet you your bottom dollar, all three of them are deeply ashamed of
6: that
0: song.
6: They should
0: be.
6: And then there's like clips of them at dinner with beautiful women. Like,
0: right.
6: Just like interspersed with it.
0: We're just lovers so much that this song just like comes out of us.
6: If anybody at home needs like a little shot of nostalgia, but also to laugh your ass off at how cheesy 1993 could be.
0: Yeah.
6: Get in there.
4: I'll have to watch that video.
6: Because Rod Stewart, like, he's a legend, and he's got some bangers, but also in a, like, a histrionic performer. You know, just like,
0: that's so true.
6: He can't not be ridiculous always.
0: Yeah.
6: Oh.
0: He always looks like a method actor. Singing. He does. You are not wrong at all.
6: Just like, it doesn't matter if he's singing the phone book, if he's singing a local commercial for a strip mall. Like, the guy is going to, he's in
0: You're going to play it, aren't you?
6: the video so bad.
0: Some of these songs double dipped on CDs, by the way. Disc 2, To Be With You, Mr. Big,
6: yeah,
0: Wind of Change. They're all right back on there again.
6: Bring it back.
4: To Be With You, that big of a song?
0: Because
4: I can't get into that song.
0: It could cross over. You could play it on all the radio stations.
6: I like that song.
0: It's a good song. I think it is, too.
6: Yeah.
0: It's okay. You're wrong on that one.
4: I'm wrong on that one.
0: Yep.
6: Yeah.
0: You have to eat that one.
6: Come on, baby.
0: Yeah.
6: Come on over.
0: Yeah, that's a good song.
6: Let me be the one to show you.
0: And then we got Eddie Money on here. We can't be doing that.
6: Yeah, he's not.
4: Which Eddie Money song? Take Me Home Tonight?
0: Take Me Home Tonight, yeah.
4: No. Love that song.
6: Now you're done.
0: It doesn't belong on
4: yeah. Monster
6: you're
4: Balance.
6: You've run out of Monster Balance?
0: Right. By CD 2?
6: Yeah. It's like by CD 3, you've got Barry Manilow on there. Like, all right, what are we doing?
0: Any song about a girl.
6: Looks like we made it. Like, just Mandy's on there with Barry Manilow.
0: That's tough.
4: Didn't think we'd talk Barry Manilow at 5:53.
0: It's a great bad song about the all. Yeah, that's it. As long as you let it be that.
6: Yeah,
0: yeah. You don't have to try to make it more than
6: it. Oh, one of love. It's so bad. The video is so bad.
0: It is. It's
6: and I feel
0: rough.
6: Like they did it because of the.
0: Everything I do, I do for you.
6: Exactly. Yep. From Robin Hood.
0: I knew you were going to say
6: yeah.
0: that.
6: Yeah. It's like they had that and they're like, okay, this worked.
0: Because that song was ubiquitous.
6: It was massive.
0: Yes.
6: And they're like, well, we're just going to run it back. We'll bring in.
0: Well, and it was.
6: Sting and Robin
0: it was
6: Stewart.
0: Clips of the Robin Hood Prince of Thieves movie. Yeah. And
6: which
0: then,
6: I like.
0: Which
6: a
0: is
6: lot.
0: A great movie, right? Yeah. But then Bryan Adams, like in the woods, kind of like he's also in Robin
6: he's
0: Hood.
6: He's in there. He's Will yeah. Scarlet. You know yeah. what I mean? He's out there.
0: Yeah.
6: Have you ever seen?
0: I love.
4: No, I have not seen that
0: actually,
4: one.
0: I love the Michael Bolton Captain Jack Sparrow song. That's
6: oh,
0: that's
4: chef's a whole time video.
0: It really
6: it's
0: is
6: so good.
0: The Lonely Island
6: Man,
0: guys doing
6: Michael
0: that.
6: Michael Bolton's a major cinephile.
0: Oh god, dude!
4: They're all trying to go to the club in Michael.
0: Oh, so good.
6: Which the actual song's a banger too.
0: It is. It is, and he can really sing.
6: Oh yeah, he can sing.
0: Kudos to him for.
6: And
0: being,
6: I love that he's laughing at himself.
0: Exactly.
6: Yes.
0: Exactly.
6: I always appreciate that.
0: Yep.
6: Like it's what yep. I always appreciate about. Anybody who like guest stars as a version of themselves,
0: yes.
6: They play like a total
0: a
6: DB
0: character of themselves.
6: Like yeah. They always said that on Entourage.
0: Yep. Yep.
6: Like Seth Green had no problem just being like, "I'm going to be a huge douche."
0: Right. Method acting
6: like
0: again.
6: Johnny Galecki, you know, like was on there just being an absolute DB.
4: Rick Springfield on Californication.
6: Yeah,
0: that's a good call there.
6: Bob Saget on
0: yeah.
6: Entourage, yeah. Like all those. Like whenever somebody's willing to just play themselves as
0: when
6: an
0: he switches to Aaron Brockovich, I lose it. Yeah.
6: Yeah. Or Scarface. Snorting mountains of cocaine.
0: It's very good.
6: That's great. God. We used to play that all the time at work. It was on the mix.
0: I ran through my whole family. Like, have you seen this? Like, every time we would get together. Oh, I love being the one to introduce them to that.
6: Oh, man. Now back to the good stuff. Oh, back so to the good part.
0: That was fun.
6: Oh, man.
0: All right, that'll do it for us. Appreciate you guys hanging out with us. They're going to play basketball next week, Dave.
6: Yeah, but first we get Lou City has to play Trinidad and Tobago.
0: Port of Spain. It's coming for
6: Port
0: you.
6: Port of Spain, that's right.
0: See you.

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1: Even a guy like Isaac Ellis, I love the line about leading the country in practice fights. My kind of guy.
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2: Can't all be milk drinkers, as Coach Lieberman would say.
1: I love it. 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
17: Good evening, folks, and welcome in another edition of the R&B Roofing and Remodeling Cardinal Insider. Jody Denling wrapping up this week tonight with a show for you as we go through some more football. And to get in that time, folks, we also go through with we got football, and we're going to talk later on in the show. We will talk with Louisville field hockey coach Justine Sowery here, a little field hockey talk. We also have some chat from across the enemy lines like we've been doing, and that is going to get us to tonight. We are going to hear from one of the head coaches in the league that the Louisville Cardinals will face, Mike Norvell from Florida State. We'll hear from Mike Norvell a little later in the show. Again, we're broadcasting from our Sam Aguiar Injury Lawyer Studio here on the Louisville First Radio Network. 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Louisville basketball going to the Bahamas next week. We will get a little bit over the Bahamas for you as the Cards will head down to Nassau on Monday. They'll head down there on Monday, and they will be there for, I think, 4 days total is what they will be there for. So got a chance to see them in practice yesterday. Was a lot of fun, and looking forward to getting some real live action next week down in the Bahamas. Let's take a quick break. Back after this, R&B Roofing and Remodeling Cardinal Insider, Louisville First Radio Network.
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17: Welcome back. Jody Demling here on the R&B Roofing and Remodeling Cardinal Insider. Last week at the ACC kickoff, head coach Jeff Brohm met with the local media. He met with the national media. He was on the podium. He met individually with me. He also had a breakout room where he spent like 45 minutes in there talking ball. We know that's what Coach Brohm likes to do, talk ball. The Cards will begin camp on August the 6th. They'll begin the season on September 6th when they take on Ole Miss down in Nashville. Again, Louisville and Ole Miss first game of the season down in Nashville. Head Coach Jeff Brohm last week at the ACC Media Day meeting with the local media contingent that made it to Charlotte.
0: Going back to your time at Western and at Purdue, is Lincoln the best or most skilled dual threat quarterback you've ever had?
1: Well, for sure he's the most dual threat quarterback we've had. You know, we have not had a guy this type of athlete. I think he's can run. He's played multiple sports. He's comfortable running. He's fast, like legitimately fast. So that gives you an extra element that we'll have to, you know, make sure we utilize. But he can throw it as well. He's got a good arm. He's a good passer. Just hasn't played as much, and we just got to, like, you know, polish up his ability to throw in the pocket and throw with pressure in his face and to be accurate and feel comfortable doing that. Right now he's comfortable running, which is nothing wrong with that. Extending plays, making plays with your feet, that's huge. So we just have to balance that out and also try to keep him healthy while he's doing that.
2: Was there a point to go maybe find quarterback a little bit more mobile, or did it just naturally happen?
1: I wouldn't say we necessarily look for that or look for the other. I think we look for, you know, for us, you know, we try to manage our offense around the quarterback and what he's good at, and I think we have enough to be able to do that. So, you know, we'll identify, you know, like, for example, a transfer, we'll try to identify six of the top 10 transfers if we're going to go get one, and they all have different elements. We don't necessarily put a priority in one, but if and then we just try to go about getting that, and we just were fortunate enough to land Lincoln. And he has some abilities that we have not had. So we've got to, as you guys know, the ability to extend plays and make plays on your feet is really crucial and critical, as long as you can still throw the ball when you need to. But I think he can do both.
3: Jeff, a lot of talk about Trey at that wide receiver position. A couple of Florida State guys were bragging on the wing. And what kind of you have in him? What have you seen with him since you got it?
1: Talk about LeWayne or Trey?
3: Yeah, LeWayne.
1: Well, I think for us to be explosive and to win at a high level, we've got to be efficient and really good in the passing game. And I think LeWayne finished the spring very strong for us. I think there was a little bit of a learning curve and those type of deals. Maybe he didn't play as much as he wanted. But he has ability. He's gotten stronger. He's gotten more comfortable. I think he has to be a playmaker for us. I think Trey Richardson, who's very fast and dynamic, he has to make a ton of plays. And then Trayshawn Hurry, who didn't play as much last year because of Chris Bell, has been with us. He understands it. He's a big physical receiver. Those three guys, we need to hear their names a lot, and they need to be productive in order for us to win.
3: With Trey, have you had – I mean, I guess – not to compare it to a player, but the way you will use him because of his speed and different things. I mean, is it almost similar to Rondale at Purdue a little bit?
1: Well, Rondale's a different body type, strong, durable, built low to the ground. Trey's got similar speed, but, you know, thinner in his build. But can run. I think it's fast, and he can catch the ball running that fast. I think he's got a good work ethic. So a different body type and a little bit different type of receiver, but I think he can stretch the field, and I think he's comfortable doing that. And while he'll be mostly in the slot, we'll use him on the outside as well. And just like Isaac Brown, he has some dynamic ability, in our opinion, from what we've seen, which he didn't go through spring because he had an injury. We had to get him all healed up. But from what we've seen to this point, I think he'll be able to do.
2: What does a guy like Marquise Davis add to the running back room that's already obviously really loaded. How does he complement a guy like Isaac and Kiwan?
1: Well, I like our running back room. I think it's strong. It's been strong. But Isaac and Kiwan Brown have played for us. They know our system. They'll do a great job. Got to keep them healthy. Marquise Davis is a big physical running back who's younger, that has plenty of years left. He's had a great spring, a great summer, and he will be on the field. And then Braxton Jennings showcased himself late in the season for us. He can do things. So I think you'll see all four running backs, and I think they'll all do a good job.
4: Coach, what is your primary goal for this season?
1: Well, I think everybody, you want to get to the playoff. That's the goal, is get to the playoff and give yourself a chance to see what you can do with that. Of course, getting to the ACC championship game is important as well. You got to find a way to do that. I think we got a great schedule. I think we got challenging games. I think our first five or six opponents, they've all won a bunch of games. So we'll have to be ready to go. But I think playing a top opponent game one will test us. Will challenge us. We'll see exactly where we stand, good or bad, and then we'll have to go from there. But I definitely think it will, in the off season and during fall camp, will ring the bell with our coaches and players that we better be ready to play game one.
5: Going down all the list of names that you just mentioned at a variety of positions, do you feel like this is maybe more of a complete offensive team you've had since you've been here?
1: Well, I think the running back room is a strength. It's a proven strength. I like our quarterback position. I think we have depth, but they haven't played. So we'll see for sure. I like our offensive line, but a lot of new pieces, and they haven't played a whole lot for us. So that's going to have to prove itself and gel together. I think we added two transfers at the tight end position in Brody Foley and Justin Reed that are good, solid players. So with Jaleel Skinner and the addition of Julius Miles as a freshman, we need to be more productive there. There's still some work to do. So I think we have some receivers that have shown they can make plays, just haven't done it for us. So while I feel good about it, there are plenty of question marks, but I think they can get it done.
3: On the offensive line, Lance was talking a lot about, obviously he can play center, he's been moving a little bit to tackle, he's played done a bunch of different spots. How key is he, and how is the health of that line right now?
1: Well, Lance has been with us. He understands the system. I think he's hungry. He's worked hard. He's athletic, so he can play center and he can play tackle. We had Anwar have an injury in the spring that'll probably knock him out for the first couple games. And then Kason Henry did not go through spring for us. We're getting him back healthy at tackle, so we got to make sure we have some other options there. So Lance playing both has been good. Cam Gorn is a really good young freshman, redshirt freshman that you'll see on the field, I think, can play for us. Evan Wibberly is a transfer center that we brought in that will be in there with Lance at center, but will have to play a lot for us early on as we navigate our way through it. But I think they're plenty capable, but it's not a ton of prior experience with us.
0: When you have a team that's got the potential that could to be special, to potentially get in the playoffs, how much do you kind of pound that end goal early on into their psyche of we can do this, we can be in the playoffs, and just as a motivator to keep them focused?
1: Well, I think we pushed the envelope with them in the spring and through summer workouts. And like I said, I think naturally having a game like we do game one, gets their ears perked up and they understand what's ahead. So that can be a game that tests us for sure and show us how far we need to come, which can happen, or it can be a game that we find a way to win, can really jumpstart this thing and get us going at a high level and put the pressure on us even more. So, I think they know that those things can happen, and naturally it has caused them to understand what's ahead of us.
6: Clev said he thinks that this defense is the fastest he's played with in his college careers. What's impressed you the most with that side of the ball from summer through spring through summer?
1: I mean, I like our defense. I think we always try to over-recruit that side of the ball, and I think defense and quarterback play is vital in order to win. So with Clev Lube and A.J. Green coming back at the defensive end position, I feel great. And then you have Micah Carter's another good defensive end that's young. We added Tyler Thompson and Gerard Smith, who are defensive end. That's five legitimate guys that can play, and we're going to have to get them on the field. D'Amico Kennedy, a transfer defensive tackle from Purdue, has been outstanding to this point. So I think he can really help the interior there. We're not as deep there, but he can really help. Our linebacking core starters have experience. At backup position, they don't, but, you know, they're capable. And I think in the secondary, with the additions we had in Cohen, in Caleb Beasley, TJ Banks, DJ Waller, those are four legitimate players to add with Teyon Holloway, and we got Anthony Watts coming back. We brought back Ben Perry, who's played for us, so we know what we're getting. I think they're capable guys. Now you got to go produce and play and gel together and all that, but you know, I would anticipate us playing well.
4: Coach, this has been a very rocky, a little off the field, so I apologize. It's been a little very rocky offseason for college football, full of changes to eligibility and whatnot, and with the ongoing 2014 playoff discussion and transfer portal. What is one thing that you would change in the college football cycle right now for the betterment of the sport?
1: Well, I'm in agreement with where things are trying to go, meaning there needs to be more guardrails and more rules and more regulations. And I think three-fourths of the coaches, if not more, are in agreement with the same thing. And the ones that aren't are the ones that are doing what they want, however they want. So I think what's good for the college game is to get that done. So whether that means we have to try to pass the act in Congress, even though it may not be perfect for everyone, I'm all for. Would I like for the playoff to go to probably 24 teams based on from all the information I get? Probably. I think that's probably what's best to give everyone a fair chance to play and a fair chance to make it. I'm all for team scheduling good opponents. So you talk about which conference better, this and that. I would be in favor of, just like in basketball, an ACC, SEC, Big Ten, Big 12 challenge where you play two Power 4 teams outside conference play, even though you play non-conference games. I know I'm in the minority there because some teams have proven the other direction of playing nobody in non-conference has worked. I get it, but I think it's best for the game. So I just think there's changes that continue to need to be talked about, and we need to make them. I think changing one transfer portal cycle from two was beneficial for all. So I just think, and then trying to control the spending and having some guardrails for that and tampering, without question, I, along with probably a majority of people, are all for.
6: Last question.
7: How important maybe was Miami getting the national championship game last year? I know they're not a poverty program. They're not doing more or less. But for the ACC to be in a championship last year, just from the national perception of the league and the way the league feels about itself, how important was that?
1: It was. I mean, I think, you know, they proved they're very capable of doing it, which they are. They're very talented. I mean, even we played them. You know, watched them warm up. I'm like, oh, geez, these guys can all run. They look the part. They can play. They got good coaches. You know, for a team that didn't even go to our ACC championship game, make the national championship be one play away from playing, from winning it all, tells you right there, a lot of teams can get it done if given the chance. You know, Notre Dame probably could have made a long run, and they didn't get in. So I think our conference is strong. I think Miami has proven that they can get there, you know, but they lost to us and SMU in the conference. And there's a lot of close games. So I just think, in general, playing other conferences, encouraging that. I think for other coaches, if you expanded it to 24, would help the encouragement to schedule stiffer competition in the non-conference. So, of course, I would be for that. So I don't remember what your first question was about.
7: I was just talking about the way the league felt about itself.
1: Well, I think they're very capable. There's a lot of really good football teams. There's some good players in our conference, really good coaches, good quarterbacks. And I think our teams can win against anybody they play against, just like the other ones can.
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One of those programs is the field hockey program. Head coach Justine Sowry and the Cardinals will be celebrating their 50th year of field hockey, 50th anniversary of the program beginning this year. They'll have some celebrations throughout the year. And oh, by the way, they will host the NCAA National Championship. The Final Four will be at Traeger Stadium November 20th through the 22nd. It will be the seventh time that Traeger Stadium will serve as the host site for the National Championship event. So we've got a lot going on in field hockey this year. Justine Sowry and the Cardinals will be at Traeger Stadium for 8 games this year. 8 of 18 features, the 18 games feature 9 from the teams that played in the NCAA tournament last year, including ACC champion and NCAA semifinalist North Carolina, and two-time defending national champion Northwestern. Both of those teams regulars on Louisville's schedule and back on that schedule again this year. Again, it is the 50th year celebration of the sport for Louisville as the campaign begins this year with a scrimmage against Bellarmine on August the 19th. Following that, they have a Ball State scrimmage at home on August the 21st, and then on August 28th, Louisville will open the season as they begin play against Mid-America Conference champion and NCAA quarterfinalist Miami of Ohio. The Cards will then wrap up their opening weekend on that Sunday with a match against Indiana at home. Louisville will then embark on a 4-game road stretch opening September. The Cards open September with contests at St. Louis and at Michigan State, followed by a trip to Evanston, Illinois, to take on Iowa, which was a team last year that made it to the NCAA as well. And then the second game that weekend will be against Northwestern, the two-time defending national champion. So a big weekend there in the for the Cardinals, the third weekend of the year, heading to Evanston to take on Northwestern and Iowa, two perennial powers and two teams that Louisville typically plays every year. They come back and forth. Those three schools jump in back and forth, and they will play them again this year in Evanston, Illinois. So that is a tough opening 3 weeks of the season for the Cardinals. Again, the two straight weeks on the road after that. A 3-game homestand then begins. I'm sorry, the Cardinals will then conclude the month of September after taking on Boston College and St. Joe's. They will end the month of September taking on Berkeley, California, traveling to Berkeley, California to take on Cal. And then they will then on that Sunday face UC Davis. So home the first weekend, away, then home, and then they go to California to take on Cal and UC Davis for that weekend. And then it kicks into high gear again in league play after that. So after the UC Davis game for that weekend for the Cardinals, a 3-game homestand awaits Louisville with an ACC weekend, North Carolina and Stanford. And then they have Bellarmine, the crosstown rival Bellarmine, in a midweek. Louisville will resume league play with a trip to 2025 NCAA quarterfinalist Syracuse before returning for its regular season home finale when the Cards welcome NCAA quarterfinalist Duke to Traeger Stadium. That will be the game where Pam Buston, the former Louisville coach, comes back to coach against the Cardinals, and that will be the game that they will celebrate the 50th anniversary of the program. Again, Louisville hosting Duke late in the season. They will celebrate the 50th anniversary of the program during that weekend with Pam Buston and her crew from Duke in town. The Cards will spend the last 3 games of the season on the road. A trip to Virginia to take on the Cavaliers, a non-conference matchup against Richmond, and then Louisville will travel to Wake Forest for the regular season finale. The ACC Championship will take place November 3rd through the 6th at North Carolina's Karen Shelton Stadium. Head coach Justine Sowry and the Louisville Cardinals ready for year number

0: 50 with the Louisville field hockey program. Louisville 8-10 last year. They did make it to the ACC tournament after a upset win against number 9 Syracuse in the final game of the regular season at home. They made it into the tournament, lost to then number 1 ranked North Carolina, and the Cardinals with an 8-10 record. Some key players graduated, but they've got some good returning players and a ton of really solid newcomers that Justine Sowery is super excited about. I had a chance to chat with the head coach, Justine Sowery, about the 50th season of Louisville field hockey. Coach, we do this every year. It seems like things change and all that, but you know what doesn't change is the excitement when you get that schedule out, and the excitement when you're at this time of the year when you know a lot of things going on in your program.
1: Yeah, exactly. I think every this time of the year when we make contact with each other, it's always like, oh my goodness, it's around the corner. There's always a lot going on. But to be honest, when we speak, it sort of triggers me. It's like, yes, there's 4 weeks to go. Let's go. I ran into our USA freshmen today in the parking lot, and they're just keen as can be, and so I'm pretty jazzed right now. I'm really looking forward to the season.
0: Coach, let's start with the schedule. 8 home games. Obviously, Traeger Stadium is going to be busy this year for the host site for the NCAA championship. And that what advantage or what does that do for your schedule, if anything? Because you've got some really good ones at home this year.
1: Oh, for sure. And, you know, depending on the year, like I think last year we had 11 at home, so it felt like we were barely traveling, and it's going to be a little bit of the opposite, but again, to have 8 games at home and some absolute doozies, you know, when you've got a Northwestern and Iowa coming in really early on. And we go there this year, so apologies, like Boston College, St. Joe's, yep. Carolina, Duke, yeah, huge. And that Duke weekend is going to be massive because it's our 50th. We're celebrating our 50th, and Pam Buston's coming back in town. So there's a lot of excitement surrounding, you know, this season for lots of different reasons. And, yes, we're hosting the Final Four, so we're looking for a strong start. And you know, we've had a couple of down years, but anything can happen in sports, as we know. We'll be watching the World Cup, and we're here for it.
0: What is your thoughts, like, I guess on the ACC first? Is it North Carolina has been so strong, and but the last few years it's like everybody that you know, everybody kind of takes turns, it seems like, of being. And I think is that kind of the new age where you kind of have to it's a roster management game more than anything now, kind of, so to speak.
1: No, absolutely. And, you know, I think certainly in the last couple of years, we don't get affected as much as some sports, but there's been a lot of activity in the transfer portal. There's definitely more activity with internationals. And then now we have the 5 for 5. So over the next couple of years, and we're recruiting that next cycle. So these current kids in the recruiting cycle, they're pretty stressed right now because there might not be room for them. You know, you hear stories in other sports that they've gotten rid of their entire 27 class because they want to keep their seniors for another year. So we, I try and leave a little bit of space for our team, and because I would love, you know, we've got a great group right now. I would love all of them to come back for a 5th year, but so we just don't know. So I think on any given year, there's going to be movers and shakers, and you know, the consistent ones for sure is Carolina, and I think more recently the UVAs and Dukes. They've got a good thing going. But as for the rest of us, I mean, you've got Boston College, who didn't make it last year, but they are a really, really good team. So I think just it's going to be on the day, and anything can happen.
0: Coach, I know your expectations every year don't really change. I mean, you have high expectations, you know, for the program. Kind of your thoughts, though, on this team. What are some strengths and what are some things that can be good with this team?
1: You know, we lost a a very good leadership group and a very good core. So we have a lot of unknowns right now. I think what we do know is our striker line could be really, really good. We can press well, but our striker line, and hopefully the return of Chloe CJ Plum, who was out last year, she's looking really good right now. And Lauren Masters in particular has been doing phenomenal things with the USA program. Tyler Everslade is going into her senior year. We feel really, really good about that line. But we got to get the ball up to them. And feel very good there. We have certain pieces in place, but it's really going to depend on some of the kids that are coming in. I think Reese, Louisville Ballard High School, Reese Johnson, it'll be interesting how she, how she does in preseason. But she's a kid can be pretty versatile. We've got a graduate transfer from UNH, Mira Cookman. She's a dual citizen, and we have high hopes for her because we're expecting her to replace the likes of Chloe Kazupi and Izzy Bianco in the middle of the pitch. And so, and then we've got a couple of other internationals that we're really hoping that can fill key spots in either the centre-back position or the midfield, so we can move the likes of Annabelle Sepp up into the midfield because she can be so dangerous and powerful, but we need to replace her at centre-back. So there's a lot of really good pieces, but we might not know until preseason, and as preseason goes on, as it shakes out. And it's probably going to change a lot through the beginning of the ACC conference play.
0: When you lose the leadership like you did, how difficult or how important, I guess, is it to find others that, I mean, you know, culture and leadership are so important, yeah. And especially when you've got, you know, some newcomers and all that. How important is it, and who kind of have you seen maybe step forward in that area?
1: Yeah, it's been the most important, and especially in the last 2 years where we've had some leaner years. And to be perfectly honest, they taught me that it's more about wins and losses, because, you know, through all the adversity that we had, and, you know, a minute away from either making the ACC tournament or not for your season going on, they did a really incredible job. And, you know, we want to, and I think they've been wonderful role models for the current group. And I think they were quite frustrated at me, our current group, like, please name the captains, please name the captains. And I delayed it as much as possible. I wanted to give many of them opportunities. I think we have some that can lead well on the field. We have the real culture kids that the ability to hold people accountable. This is the way that we do things, or this is the way we don't do things. So someone like Sophia Parker, you know, she's been incredible. And and I wasn't sure whether she would have the respect of the team, but, you know, as we went through the process, I mean, she was almost the number one pick for the rest of the team. So someone like that is really pleasing. Chloe Plum, Sophia Parker's the captain. Chloe, who hasn't played, so Chloe Plum, who hasn't played in over a year, she was a unanimous choice as well, because she's seen it from all perspectives, and she has such a wonderful demeanour. She has worked tirelessly to get back on the field again, and she has the respect that she has from her teammates is incredible. And then rounding out that leadership group is Emily Young. And personally, I was a goalkeeper. I wasn't a big fan of her being a captain on the field, because we needed her to keep the ball out of the back of the net and not get frustrated with what's going on in front of her. But she's proven that she can do it. So, you know, those three, and then, you know, the tone was set from our captains in the previous few years. So we got to keep it going. It's going to, you know, we need them to lead well in not only, you know, how well they're going to do when times turn a little tougher. Right. But it's all rainbows and butterflies. I think most people could do it. And but we'll see. But I have hope, and so far so good.
0: You mentioned Emily Young. What about her in goal? And kind of you have to feel good about having her back in that position.
1: Yeah, absolutely. Goodness gracious, she's one of the feel-good stories. She's done it herself. I mean, obviously, we want to coach her up, and she's got herself really fit and strong, and mentally even stronger. But she's done the work, and, you know, she was a kid that was under-recruited. You know, I had brought in more experienced goalkeepers when she was younger, and she was annoyed and frustrated, but she used that to fuel her. And we need her to perform well. There's no doubt about it. We need her to perform well, and she's up for it. And she's a very good goalkeeper, and, you know, she has this incredible opportunity to you know, to really set the world on fire from a personal standpoint, but also to propel our team to greater heights.
0: All right, that was Justine Sowery again, the 50th season of Louisville Field Hockey, and we will celebrate that, the last regular season game against Duke for the Cardinals at home. Last regular season home game for the Cards against Duke. Thanks to Coach Sowery for coming on and filling us in on her program. Quick break. Back after this. 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
0: Wrapping up the show and wrapping up the week, we take a look across enemy lines, as Blake, we've been doing each night this week, as we look at Florida State. The Cards will take on the Seminoles, will host the Seminoles this season. The two teams did not play last year. Remember, the Cards and the Seminoles had played pretty much, I think, every year up until recently when they redid the schedule. It was a yearly thing rotating back and forth. Louisville will host the Seminoles on October the 9th of this year. Mike Norvell feeling a little antsy down there. They want to win down in Tallahassee. Here's Mike Norvell talking some Florida State football.
8: Well, I mean, you know, ultimately it's still about what we do. And as I tell this football team, I mean, it's, you know, we get to tell the story. And, you know, everybody will, you know, have a perspective on, you know, what they think or, you know, what they believe. But at the end of the day, it's about our work. It's about, you know, our investment, our sacrifice, you know, the what we're willing to pour into each other and in our preparation for that moment. And then, you know, we get to go put it on display. So, you know, it's just staying focused on the most important thing, and that's the guys that you get to do it with and the opportunity that we have.
9: Good luck to see you.
8: Thanks, sir.
9: Hey, Coach, I'm a high school football coach, and I'm trying to break through with college coaching, and I'm just trying to get some tips and some techniques to try to get into a program and an organization to be a part of it.
8: Yeah, you know, I just say, you know, this is a great game of relationships. And, you know, as you go through it, it's you know, making the most of each relationship, the people that you know. And, you know, as I always tell, you know, young coaches, you know, make sure that in all that you do, that you're always preparing for what you ultimately desire. And whether you're a high school coach that wants to be in college, prepare and do the things necessary that, you know, when that opportunity presents itself, that you're ready. Whether your position coach wants to be a coordinator wants to be a head coach, just the willingness to go out there and put that on display on a consistent basis.
10: I appreciate it. Coach, unlike the 2023 season, and it has seemed like the last two seasons when adversity has hit, you know, one of your big mantras since you've been at Florida State is respond. But it has felt like in the last two seasons that when that adversity has hit, the team has not responded. What have you done this summer to prepare the team for when and if and when adversity hits, that they will respond in those situations?
8: Yeah, I mean, I think a lot of it is through our growth, you know, just of individuals, you know, trying to create as many, you know, challenging, you know, competitive situations. You know, we have, whether it's a one-on-one opportunity that, you know, where one guy's going to win, one guy's going to lose, and, you know, what does the result look like? Well, what is the action to the result look like? And then what is the response, you know, through that? I mean, for these players, and they all want to be successful. You know, every team, you know, desires to win a championship. You know, they want to put themselves in that position. But it is, you know, building confidence through the work that you do. It's building confidence in the sacrifices that you're willing to make, so that when the moment of truth shows up, that you can go step boldly. And you know, that's what, you know, we've tried to do with this football team. And it's, you know, on the field, it's, you know, off the field, it's trying to make sure that we're speaking into and giving them an opportunity to put on display, you know, all that they can be. And you've got a lot of excitement from the things that I've seen from them throughout their preparation.
10: And do you feel like Florida State is well resourced in this era of college football to compete in the top level of what Florida State has always been, which is elite, with the NIL resourcing, with the support from the administration, with the support from your M&R partnerships? Do you feel like you guys are equipped financially to compete with the Ohio States and the Big Ten and the SECs and things like that?
8: No, I think that we've, you know, as a university, you know, we understand the expectation. We understand everything of where we want to be and where we want to go. And I'm excited for the improvements that we've made and the steps that we are taking. You know, we have one of the best football facilities in the United States of America, and that was a process. To be able to get that done, and, you know, now being in it for our first full off season, you know, just the work that our players have been able to do, some of the things that's allowing in the continued development of the players, as well as, you know, just when you look at, you know, the grand scope of what it is in player acquisition and recruiting and all the resources that are necessary, you know, we are pushing, and it's something that we know that there's some areas that we could continue to get better, just like we're pushing to get better with players, coaches, you know, everything involved. And you know, I'm excited about what the future holds.
11: Can you speak to the unique nature of the chosen for news for Robinson here? I don't know if there's another player like him in the country. Second part, is it time to bring back that old Jalen Strong back shoulder?
8: You know, Deuce is a special player, and, you know, as you can see, anybody gets to spend time around him, he's a special young man. And, you know, his work ethic, his decision to come back, I think, is a true testament to, you know, one, his belief, and, you know, his belief in the impact that he can make, the impact of what, you know, we can do to help him on, you know, his ultimate desire. players and you know what that can mean for this football team you hear this season. But yeah, you'll probably see a couple back shoulders. But he's a great player that can do so many different things, and we're excited to put that on display this fall.
12: Hey, Mike, talk about the three quarterbacks in the room. You got Daniels from Auburn. You got the other two. Are they going to see more playing time during the first couple games to see they're all set to go if something happens down the road, like last year at Stanford with that bad hit he got knocked out.
8: I mean,
12: what do you got to do to get that so you don't have that problem?
8: Yeah, I'm excited about our quarterback room. Obviously Ashton came in. He won the job this spring, and from the work that he did and what he was able to put on display, and excited about the player that he is, and the people that we have around him. We also have we've got a talented room, and you look at a guy like Kevin Sperry, Malachi Marshall, who just joined the program here this summer. I mean, those are very talented human beings that I think have high ceilings and a great deal of potential. So, the way that they approach the work is to be prepared in the moment, to continue to fight, to continue to put themselves in a position to go and, be ready when their number is called. And so that'll be something that we always push for. And, obviously we'll see how everything plays out.
12: And my follow-up question.
11: You've been doubted before. What's your approach this season to be able to push out the outside noise and help the team be able to focus so that you can have results like 2022 and 2023?
8: Yeah, obviously as you go through this journey, people will always have their perspective. Sometimes people will speak down on their thoughts of what they think that you are, and then sometimes people will speak too highly of things of what they see. And so, it truly is, making sure that what you're willing to pour in, staying true to the core of who you are as a person, your work ethic, where you're willing to put all of your intention for ultimately what you want. And, that's for this team, that's for our staff, that's for everybody involved in it. I'm excited for that. And I don't need the extra motivation to work to be my best, because, there's nothing on the outside that wants it more than what we wanted on the inside, and the expectations that we have for ourselves in representing the best football program in college football, the tradition, the past players, the wonderful fan base. We're going to put everything we have to go make it happen and let our best show up.
13: Coach Norvell, I recall last season, you were at a high school game in South Florida, American Heritage, my platform is from South Florida. How important is it to recruit from your backyard for the elite South Florida athletes?
8: No, I think it's critical. Obviously the best state in the country to be able to recruit some wonderful high school players that we've been able to attract to Florida State that are, I believe, going to be incredible players here at FSU. But it's also as college football has continued to evolve. I mean, like this year, we have a unique situation where the 5 for 5 and the new model of that. So we're probably not going to sign a really big class this year because of our opportunity for roster retention and be able to have players that maybe started earlier in their season be able to play and get another year. So that's something that is always a little bit of the ebb and flow. But we're always going to be active in South Florida. We got a lot of great coaches, a lot of great players, personnel that are from the South Florida area, and so we're going to continue to make sure that Florida State's strong in all things in the recruitment process.
0: All right, that was Mike Norvell, and that's going to do it for us tonight, folks, here on the R&B Roofing and Remodeling Cardinal Insider. Have a great weekend. We'll see you next week. Don't forget, Bahamas trip next week for basketball, and we're a week out from football starting once we hit next week. We'll see you next week here on the Louisville First Radio Network.
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1: 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The entire hour one, we talked about LeBron James to Philadelphia. We will touch on that later on in the show, but now it is time to talk some football and talk some college football. We got Pete Futak on the show. We got to take advantage. We got to talk some football. And today we'll talk some SEC. They just wrapped up media days in Tampa. And, Pete, I think the SEC could get wild this year. Right now, if you look at the betting market, two teams are odds on favorites. They're minus money to make the playoff, Georgia and Texas. Then you have about four teams that are all grouped together, Bama, A&M, LSU, Ole Miss, that are all kind of in that one plus 140, plus 150 range. You got Oklahoma that's kind of right there. Tennessee's got to replace their quarterback. They got some questions, but they're certainly in the mix. So as usual, the SEC should be very competitive. But you do have your two teams at the top, Georgia and Texas, that it seems like people will be gunning for this season. What's your biggest storyline heading into the season for the SEC? Is it Arch in Texas? Is it Kiffin in LSU? Is it something else? What would be your biggest storyline?
2: It's the Big Ten. And look, the whole media days was basically the SEC being like, stay calm, all is well. It just means more. We love college football. We're still really good at this. And I was screaming this for years, and it's finally kicking in. The moment, just wait until Alabama figures out that Purdue makes more money than it does in media rights. The Big Ten makes so much money. They have all the big media markets. And what's happening now? You've got like the top five, like Texas and Georgia are going to be in someone's top five here and there, you know, across the board. But honestly, the top four teams in the country in some way, shape, or form are going to be Ohio State, Oregon, Indiana.

0: and Notre Dame. Georgia and Texas are good. They ain't that. They're not quite at that level now. So like you said, part of the problem is everyone watches the SEC because they do get the biggest ratings. Everyone watches Alabama, Georgia, or whatever the big gigantic game is. And so then everyone just assumes, oh, wow, you know, Alabama beat Georgia or vice versa. Oh, my gosh, look at the gauntlet that's happening. And then what happened was they play real teams in the college football playoff, and they just get thunder dunked on. I mean, the last 3 years, the SEC is 2-7 against Power 4 programs in the college football playoff, and the two wins came from Texas. So, like, it's one of those things where Georgia's still really awesome. Texas is really awesome. Alabama's awesome. These things go in cycles. The SEC is still awesome. It's going to bounce back. One of those teams is going to win a national championship again, maybe this year. That's the big story, is they need to prove now, because now we're talking 3 years and running where the SEC has not made a blip of noise in the college football playoff, that they got to prove that the Big Ten isn't running away with this at this point.
1: Yeah, I mean, look, there's no question the Big Ten definitely has the more top-heavy teams this season. You mentioned the Big Three, Oregon, Ohio State, and Indiana. Has it still registered? Like, is it calibrated that you have to consider Indiana as, like, one of the big boys, Pete? I go through all these schedules, right, and I'm looking at these Big Ten teams, and I'm like, all right, that's a tough game at Oregon, Michigan at home, Indiana, and then I'm like, oh, wait, they got to go to Bloomington. Like, they're probably going to lose that game. Has it still registered for you yet? I know we're talking SEC, but real quick on Indiana, has it registered when you look at Indiana on a schedule that, like, oh, yeah, all of a sudden that's probably a game that somebody's going to lose?
0: Yeah, it's because it's now the thing. It's welcome to the new world where NIL money matters. It's the craziest thing. Indiana has the largest living alumni base in the country. Like, all Indiana grads don't die, basically. And so they're all still alive, and they're all funding the football program. And you have the Mark Cubans of the world who help and everything. It's a beautiful campus, awesome place to be. And so, like, all of a sudden you can go from, you know, 0 to 100 miles an hour in a blip, because everything is there for Indiana to be awesome. And that's, to take this back to the SEC and your Alabama Crimson Tide, that's the problem. It's not that Alabama got rocked in the college football playoff. It's that it just offends all sensibilities that it was to Indiana. Really? We lost to that team? And the problem with Indiana on a national scale is, if you're a Tennessee, if you're a USC, if you're a Nebraska, if you're a, quote, football school, as I'm using air quotes here, and you see Indiana all of a sudden winning, well, if you're Kentucky and you're being like, well, why can't we do that? If you're this, like, everyone's like screaming, well, if Indiana's doing this, why can't we're the football school? Why can't we do? But this happens. Florida State under Bobby Bowden, you know, back in the early 1980s, all of a sudden they went from nothing to great. Miami went from nothing to great in a hiccup. You know, I was at Wisconsin when Barry Alvarez took over. They weren't obviously a national championship program, but they all of a sudden were the worst program in America to a team that won the Rose Bowl. You can changes fast, but yeah, it is a little weird. And the big problem that I don't think that you could see us through SEC media days this week, and we can ask Connor O'Gara this in a few minutes, is that the SEC has not come to grips with it. It's like, okay, that was cute, yep. Indiana, that was fun. Now, you know, go wait for basketball season and go enjoy yourself from here on. But the problem is, everyone forgets Indiana only lost one regular season game in the first year of Cignetti, and then they lost in the college football playoff to Notre Dame. And then last year, they went undefeated, obviously. So this program is not going anywhere.
1: They are not. And I love the addition of Josh Hoover. He's one of my favorite quarterbacks. I think going with Cignetti is going to be perfect. So they're going to be really good again. A quarterback that everybody's talking about again this year is Arch Manning. I find Texas, Pete, so fascinating. Last year, it was all speculation. We had seen him in glimpses. He would come in for Ewers, and they'd use him in some run packages here and there. We saw him in mop-up duty. But last year was really that first year where he was the guy, and he was the favorite to win the Heisman. Texas was the number one team. They were the favorites to win the title. Everybody was giving him everything. They thought they were going to be great, and he was going to be great. They open up the season in Columbus. That defense eats him alive. He gets injured middle of the year. They start to look good late, but they can't make the playoff. And it feels like this year we're doing the same song and dance all over again. And multiple people, everything I read, listen to, oh, this is the Arch is going to look this year what he was supposed to look like last year. And they could be right. He might. I'm not as big of an Arch guy as a lot of other people are. I think he's a good quarterback. I don't think he's a great quarterback. I would take a couple others over him. But where are you on Arch and Texas going into this season?
0: Arch is the one of ones. He's it. Okay. And he was great over the second half of last season. Some guys just take a minute. Like, we're so used to now, you know, freshman guys or some occasional guys just come off from out of nowhere and they rock right away. These guys are so, coached and they've gone through all the camps and everything. And you mentioned that part of the problem with Arch Manning was they did go to Ohio State to start the season and they went against the best defense in America right out of the gate. And shock of shocks, Arch Manning could, in his first game as the real starter with all the pressure in the world, could not get by that NFL defense in Columbus, Ohio. And all of a sudden, oh, Arch sucks. Oh, he's not it. And then he kind of struggled. I think it was against UTEP the next week. And then it's like, all right, this isn't happening. He beat Oklahoma. He beat Texas A&M. He was pretty good over the as he cut through the cycle. He just needed a lot of reps, needed a lot of at-bats. There, you cannot find anybody within Texas to have one negative word about him. He's got the size. He's got the smarts. He's humble. He's kind of got that Manning sort of, self-effacing humor. He's just the guy. He's got all the tools that you would want an NFL quarterback, and he's got the personality to go along with it. And you could kind of start to see it come together as of last year. The other thing he didn't have last year was a running game. Texas could not run the ball at all. And they solved that problem this year through the transfer portal, better offensive line. You get Hollywood Smothers and a pretty good group of running backs there to help take the pressure off. They got him, Cam Coleman, and some great wide receivers. So all the tools are there. So now, there's no excuse for Arch Manning to not look awesome. I think he was, honestly, on just tools alone, he wouldn't have been number one last year because Mendoza still probably goes one over him just because he would have gone number two. He'd have been a New York Jet right now had he come out last year. And there's still not a certainty that he comes out next year. He might be a Manning and do what Arch and Peyton did. Eli and Peyton did and stay for his entire college career and stick around Texas for another year or so. But he is the real deal. He's not all hype. He is about as grounded and solid as they come.
1: You know what's really interesting? If you're looking at Texas from a betting standpoint, at BetMGM, their win total is 9.5. Over 9.5 wins for Texas is plus 105. So if you think Texas is winning double-digit games this season, that's plus money. What I think is interesting is Texas to make the college football playoff is minus 180. So, like, I know Texas' schedule is really tough. They play Ohio State. They play at A&M. They're at Tennessee. Red River against OU. Ole Miss at home. At LSU. Like, they got some tough games. But as we know, there hasn't been a 9-3 at-large team make this 12-team playoff. And I just think it's interesting that they're minus, but they're plus 105 to go over 9.5 wins. So would that be a bet for you, over 9.5 wins for Texas? Do you think with that schedule they can get to 10 wins or 11 wins this season?
0: Yeah, they can. It's kind of crazy, though, because like you said, the college football playoff committee is a bunch of record rankers. You got to get to 10 wins because it's an easy thing for them to justify. And it comes down to really right out of the gate, can they win at home against Ohio State? Had they played Ohio instead of Ohio State last year, they're in the college football playoff. They lose to Florida, who played great. And that's, you read off all those other teams. Well, why did they not get in the college football playoff last year? The loss to the Gators. That knocked them out because that was 9-3. But then they started to start getting better and better and better. They beat A&M by double digits. That at the end of the year, they were a pretty good team. But like you said, Ohio State's going to start the season is pretty much everyone's number one team. That offense is just unfairly good for the Buckeyes. At Tennessee, dangerous game, obviously. But if you're Texas, you got to win that SEC opener. If you're a national championship team, you should be able to beat this Tennessee team. Oklahoma, you mentioned it before, that is a dangerous team. But the weird part about Red River is that game kind of becomes its own little separate entity. Remember, Oklahoma lost Red River last year, and they still ended up making the college football playoff. Florida, Ole Miss, Mississippi State, those are home games. You got to take those down. At Missouri, it's Missouri. Take that down. LSU is the problem. We haven't talked about this yet. This can be a whole segment to itself. That's the team. That is the SEC team to be freaked out about if you are a Georgia, an Alabama, or a Texas, because this is going to rock up fast. Arkansas, you're not worried about in Texas. But, like, the problem is, in November, you've got three of your last four games on the road. So it's not easy, but yeah, this is about a 10-2 team, but it really would help if they can beat Ohio State early on.
1: I'm glad you brought up LSU because I was going to go to them next. Because again, I think SEC storylines, Arch Texas, Kiffin, and LSU, those are probably the two biggest things people are monitoring this season. Kiffin leaves that situation in Oxford, Pete. He probably could have stayed there for life. He was building that thing into a juggernaut. They made the playoffs last year. He takes the money. He goes to Baton Rouge, and they call him the Portal King for a reason. He brings in all this talent. But much like Texas, they got a tough schedule. The thing for LSU, though, their hardest games are at home this year. Clemson, A&M, Bama, and Texas are probably the four toughest teams they play. Ole Miss is going to be a tough game, and certainly with Kiffin going back, that's going to be tricky. But you could argue their toughest games, their four toughest, are at home this year, which is definitely key in Baton Rouge. It sounds like you really like LSU. So for all the people tuning in, because they got a new coach, all this turnover on the roster, what is it about the Tigers that you like so much?
0: I'm just putting it out there, and, you know, I'll deny I ever said it if it doesn't happen. This has the exact same feel. It's kind of like Saban going to Alabama light. It's not quite that, but there was that kind of feeling that Alabama was kind of treading water for a while, and things weren't working, and the power program, it just seemed like it needed a tweak more than a complete overhaul. Saban comes in, has a kind of a rough first season, and then kaboom. So we'll talk about Bama in a second about how that, you know, worked out for them. But Lane Kiffin comes in, and you already had a great defense. With the crazy part about it is, under Brian Kelly, whose offenses were rocking and rolling always at Notre Dame, he couldn't get his offense going last year. So now you get Kiffin to fix that with Sam Levitt coming in. And like you said, the Portal King, they basically got anyone they wanted. So the thing about Lane Kiffin is, you mentioned Ole Miss. Ole Miss is not a good football program. It's kind of Vanderbilt on steroids over the history of this program. It's not one of those programs that was a traditional powerhouse by any means. They don't have they have a lot of money they can spend there. It's obviously a big program. It's not at the level of a Georgia, Alabama, or a Texas, or an LSU. So there's a hard ceiling that Ole Miss was going to run up against. And so you have Kiffin, here's a guy who, you know, 1 year at Tennessee, when Tennessee was really floundering, had the one good year at Tennessee during a problem there. Goes, takes the better gig at USC. Reggie Bush sanctions hit, and all of a sudden everything kind of unravels from there. Goes to Florida Atlantic, who never won anything and still hasn't after he left. Has a couple of 11-win seasons and turns them into a Conference USA powerhouse. And then takes over an Ole Miss program that was okay, not great, and all of a sudden has one of the best eras since the 1960s. So he's one of those guys who, because he's just that good a coach, he almost doesn't get the credit for it because he's Lane Kiffin and everyone's annoyed by him. But now you've got Lane Kiffin, who's bound by nothing. He's got all the resources, everything is at his disposal at a program that expects national championships and it's got a proven track record. I think this team, maybe if it's not this year, it's coming fast because this is going to be the right guy at the right program at the right time.
1: I can't wait to see what Sam Levitt looks like in that system. His freshman year with ASU when they made the playoff with Scadaboo, he was great. He would show glimpses of greatness. And then last year was hobbled by injuries. ASU had a tough year. Now he goes to that offense. Kiffin brings his OC with him, Charlie Weiss Jr. I like the fact, too, Pete, that he kept the defensive coordinator that was there with Kelly, Blake Baker. I thought he was really good, transforming that defense after the year that Jaden Daniels won the Heisman. They were just giving up 40 points every single week. That defense was atrocious. But yeah, LSU, man, they're so interesting. You're so right about Kiffin. Because of all the antics and how unlikable he is to so many, it really takes away from what a great coach he is. Because to your point, every place he goes, especially recently in college football, he turns him into a winner. And now you're landing at truly one of the best jobs that you can with all the talent in that Louisiana area and the NIL and the money that LSU has. He should be able to win there. Again, that schedule is tough. They opened the season week one against Clemson, but all their toughest games, man, Texas, Bama, A&M, and Clemson, and you got to figure a lot of those games are going to be at night.
0: They don't get Georgia. They don't get Oklahoma. And you, like you said, Clemson, they'll roll. Clemson's not that great. I'm not a believer in Ole Miss that they're going to do this again. But like you said, that's one of those games you can see a loss just because it's the cheeky SEC types with the SEC. Really seriously, the SEC opener sending Kiffin back into Oxford. That's going to be pretty amazing. Texas A&M's dangerous. Like you said, home game. Kentucky, they got to beat. Mississippi State, they got to beat. Auburn is dangerous. That's a fun road game. They should win that. Week off before hosting Alabama, you can win that. You can beat Texas at home. Tennessee, they're better than. Arkansas, they're better in. I mean, this is a college football playoff or bust team. So to go back to your original question, yeah, 9.5 win total. I will take that chance that they go over. And if they don't, kind of a disappointing season because all of a sudden you have an LSU team that has a lot better talent. They have as much talent as anybody in the SEC right now.
1: It's very true. Again, right now, BetMGM +140 for LSU to make the college football playoff. We're going to take a timeout here on BetMGM tonight. PJ Glasser, Pete Futak, talking SEC, Westwood One Sports. We come back. We'll break down more of these teams. We'll look at Georgia, Alabama, and keep rolling through the Southeastern Conference. Don't go anywhere.
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1: Welcome back, PJ Glasser and Pete Futak here with you. BetMGM Tonight filling in for Pat and Brad on a Friday night. We continue to talk SEC football. We discussed Texas and LSU in the previous segment. Now it's time to talk about the two-time defending SEC champions, and that is the Georgia Bulldogs, who once again should be really good this year. They are plus 310 at BetMGM to win the SEC, and Georgia is plus 900 to win the national championship. They have Gunnar Stockton coming back at quarterback, and Pete, it feels like Kirby did a really good job retaining the talent on his roster this year, and kind of feels like one of those old school Saban or Kirby teams in terms of he's got a lot of those homegrown guys that have been with them for a couple years. They've developed as freshmen and sophomores. Now they're ready to go as upperclassmen. They do lose a lot of skill position players, but it's Georgia, so they should be good. You know, they'll always have a good defense. But what intrigues me about Georgia this year, especially in the regular season, man, last couple years, their schedule has been brutal, especially 2 years ago when they had to go on the road to Bama and Ole Miss and Texas. And that was a nasty schedule. This year, they do have the road trip to Tuscaloosa. They also have to go on the road to Ole Miss as well, but they avoid a lot of the other big boys in the conference. So there's a good chance Georgia could go 10-2, 11-1 this year in the SEC. I do think they get back to Atlanta this year, but what are your thoughts on the Dogs upcoming this season?
2: All of it. And so what you kind of alluded to, and it's kind of the weird thing, you asked in the last segment, okay, you know, what, you know, Alabama and Georgia and the SEC, here's the difference. And it's Georgia's problem is like Alabama's problem is that they don't have the sure thing top 15 draft pick guys anymore. They've got a lot of talent, at least at the moment. They've got a lot of talent, certainly. But when they were rocking and rolling, winning national championships, when Alabama was rolling under Saban, you just knew every year there were going to be like five guys hovering around the first round. You don't really have that with this Georgia team. And you don't have any explosive factor with a passing game, and you have the worst, like literally it was the worst pass rush in the SEC last year, and there are all these different flaws, and they won the SEC championship. Like it just, it was a team that just didn't have a whole lot of things that went perfectly right. And yet, when they had to, they got on the field with Alabama, and Alabama looked like they shouldn't, you know, gotten off the bus against them. But you forget,

0: Well, they're older, and now they seem to be better. Gunnar Stockton is not going to get the credit because he's not Arch Manning. He's not, you know, Trinidad Chambliss. He's not Lenora Sellers, you know, or Carr or Dante Moore, one of these guys who's going to be, you know, one of these top first-round draft pick type of guys. But he's really good. He's really accurate, and he does have a running game. The offensive line is going to be a little better. And like you said, with the schedule, don't have to play LSU, which we talked about them before being awesome. Don't have to play Texas. Don't have to play Texas A&M. The only issue is the Florida game is going to be in Atlanta this year, so that's going to be kind of like a home game. Fine. The cocktail party is not in Jacksonville. At Ole Miss, I'm not worried about that too much. South Carolina, I do think, is that's going to be the one that's going to might trip them up, because this is going to be a much better Gamecock team this year. It's late in the season, dog days of the year. I think the Dogs probably maybe 10-0 by this point. That's a dangerous one. But, again, 11-1, get them in the college football playoff. Anything less would be a shocker.
1: Yeah, Georgia always has one of those games every single year, whether it's like a South Carolina or Kentucky. It's they, you know, they're a big favorite, and they let one of those teams hang around longer than they should. I could definitely see that.
0: And then they win, though.
1: Little game. They do win. They do usually win those games, which is kind of think how that game's probably going to go. But you're right. South Carolina could definitely give them a scare late in the season, second to last week before they play Georgia Tech. But yeah, we're simpatico on Georgia. I like them as well. I actually think Gunnar Stockton's worth a look to win the Heisman Trophy too because of the favorable schedule. I think they'll win a lot of games. I mean, Pete, he was right in the middle of the race, middle of the season before he kind of tailed off a little bit towards the end, and some other guys ascended, certainly Mendoza being one of them, and ends up winning the award. But I think Stockton at like that 20-1 price is a pretty good buy on the Georgia quarterback, and he should be a factor again this year to win the award. You bring up Alabama, who's their toughest game on the schedule. They have a road trip to Tuscaloosa. Kirby has never beaten the Tide in the regular season, which is still crazy to think about. He's been at Georgia for 11 years. He'll try and end that streak this year. But Bama, again, their schedule on paper, not nearly as hard as it's been these last couple years. They get Florida State again this year after losing to them week one. They get the Seminoles at home, Auburn games at home, which is always just, I mean, as big of a difference as you can have. When it's a Jordan Hare, terrifying, and Bryant Denny usually.
0: By the way, two teams that didn't go to a bowl game last year. That's good. The Florida State game got so memory dumped so hard by the College Football Playoff Committee. But yes, go on.
1: That's a great point. Yeah. And then Georgia, they get it home. Tennessee will not be easy on the road. That hasn't been a tough game for them. That's been a tough game for them the last few trips there to Knoxville. A&M at home, LSU on the road. But overall schedule should be pretty favorable for the Tide. Their win total is also at 9.5. And for them to make the playoff, it is +150. We were talking a little bit about this off the air. So I am an Alabama grad. A couple of buddies of mine, you know, still work for the team, and they're around the area. They're on the message boards, and they follow it a lot closer than I do. Pete, to me, it's simple. I mean, I think the two biggest question marks for them coming into the season are quarterback and offensive line. As you know, all the top teams right now in college football from a betting standpoint, like all the top favorites to win the national championship, they all have proven quarterbacks. We've all seen at least a year of college football from them, whether it's Saiyan, Arch Manning, CJ Carr, Hoover, Dante Moore, go down the list. All these top teams, we've seen their quarterback play. Alabama's we haven't. Keelon Russell's a redshirt freshman. I think he ends up being the starter, but he's never played a snap. Austin Mack came in for Ty Simpson in the Rose Bowl when he got hurt, but he really hasn't played either. So that's really the big unknown for Alabama, is they don't have a quarterback that we've really seen. And then the offensive line, they got to replace a big bulk of that offensive line. They lose six guys from last year's team to an O-line that wasn't great to begin with, but the defense is going to be awesome.
0: They were awful at unforgivably really awful last season, yes.
1: Really bad. Couldn't run the ball, couldn't protect either. But yeah, do you agree? It really comes down to QB and O-line for Bama this year.
0: Lot to unpack there. First of all, there's a reason why the betting markets are what they are, because people bet on what they know. And so, it's hard to kind of look at a Keelon Russell and be like, oh, yeah, Alabama's going to be good. Because it happens this way. We're going to see in a few weeks when the AP and coaches polls come out. Everyone knows who Arch Manning is. Everyone knows who CJ Carr is. Everyone knows who Dante Moore is. Everyone's just going to assume Josh Hoover is going to be good. And so they're at Gunnar Stockton as well. So they're going to vote who the quarterback is. And so that's why you jack up those things. So if you are an investor,

0: That's where you can kind of look at the price and see, like, okay, well, maybe Keelan Russell's pretty good value here for various sorts of things. So you do have that. So everyone wants to dog the whole Kalen DeBoer era so far. So Nick Saban, when he took over at different circumstances, obviously, his first 2 years at Alabama, won 19 games. Next year, undefeated national championship. Gene Stallings won like 16 games his first 2 years. Year three, undefeated national championship. Bear Bryant needed 3 years to get to 20 wins. The next year, undefeated national championship. Kalen DeBoer has 20 wins in his first two seasons, more than Saban had in his first two. And by any reasonable or rational standards, if you talk to any random team, just take a team like, let's say, Minnesota or someone like, you know, Tennessee even, and say, okay, you are going to win 11 games. You're going to beat your arch rival and keep them out of the, you know, of a bowl game. You are going to go to the SEC championship, your conference championship. You're going to go in the college football playoff and win in Oklahoma, and you're going to go to the Rose Bowl, and you're going to lose to the team that's just on an obscene heater of an all-time run. Okay, this team wins the national championship. That's a great year. That's a heck of a year. But at Alabama, it's like, oh God, we lost to, you know, they were still really good. And this team just, again, doesn't, like I just mentioned before, how Georgia, okay, blah, blah, blah, they don't have this talent, didn't have this, didn't have that, and still won the SEC championship and got there. Well, this is not talent-wise the Alabama of the Saban years. They do have to completely fix an offensive line that had talent and did nothing with the running game. And the defense has to be better. It looked like it was running in mud against Florida State. It looked like it didn't belong on the field against Georgia. They just need to have that moment like they had in the second half against Oklahoma, where it's like all of a sudden something flipped. You had the pick six at the end of late in the first half, and all of a sudden Alabama was like, oh yeah, we're Alabama. And that's the team that really you need to unearth under Kalen DeBoer, not the team that looked like it wanted to quit playing college football against Indiana. So there's a lot to work with here. I'm not as sold. I just don't see where all this high-end talent is there on Alabama like everyone else does. I think they go 9-3 against this schedule, even though they do miss an Oklahoma and a Texas and an Ole Miss.
1: Yeah, they do miss some of the big teams. I go back and forth between 9-3 or 10-2. And the reason being, Pete, and this was the thing I kept telling my friends when the Saban era was over. I said, yes, you're going to miss the national championships, the trip to Atlanta, the trip to the playoff every single year. But what was so big and part of his greatness that was underappreciated is he would always win the games he was supposed to win. If he was a double-digit favorite, you'd never sweat about those games. He never lost to Arkansas. He never lost to Mississippi State. He always won the games that he was supposed to win, and they normally win it by margin. And as they've seen with DeBoer in these first 2 years, he's already lost like four games a double-digit favorite, right? He lost that game to Vandy, Florida State last year. He lost to Michigan in the bowl game. Like, he's lost some games that he had no business losing. And I think that's what's built a lot of the frustration. Then to your point, the way they finished the year, weren't competitive in that Georgia game or Indiana game. It's like as soon as they build momentum and they do a lot of great things, they turn around and they have a bad performance, and people just, it's that consistency under Saban that you'll never get again, that people just got to pump the brakes on DeBoer. But yeah, like you said, with Bama and Georgia, I mean, you could always pencil them in every year for four or five first round draft picks, two top 10 draft picks, and they just don't really have that high end talent anymore. I think the Keelan Russell piece is interesting because of the potential upside of him. They do have two good running backs coming in this year, Crowell and A.K. Deer, that should be good. Ryan Williams, they're hoping, yep, can get back to what he was his freshman year. And then the defense, I'm so excited about. That secondary, they bring everybody back, and they should be really good on that side of the ball. But you're right. 9-3, 10-2. It feels like they're right there, just like it was last year. And it's all going to be about one of those rivalry games that they have to win. And if they do, they'll be in. And if they lose, they'll be out.
0: And I've seen it. When I worked with this college football playoff in Grapevine, Texas, there's a little box over in the corner under glass. It says, you know, in case of emergency, because it's Alabama thing that they pull out of there. And it's like, right, when they're stumped, they're like, oh, we're going to put them in. Why? Because it's Alabama. And so this is where they always get the benefit of the doubt, and they caught a whopper of a break last year. Why? Because all the college football playoff committee people saw the win over Georgia. But they did. watch like Texas Tech and BYU throughout the season to know that those games were better. They forgot the Miami, that how close Notre Dame came to winning those games early in the season and how good Notre Dame turned into being. So because it's Alabama, they caught the big break last year and they beat Oklahoma. Look, it's the craziest part about it. Like I screamed and yelled. I can't remember which year it was with the Devontae Smith, the two of the Devontae Smith national championship play, but I was screaming, yelling, that team shouldn't have been in the college football playoff. What does it do? Bam, bam, national championship. So get Bama in and it does big things. And that's the frustrating thing about the DeBoer era so far is again, they won 11 games last year. They were good. They do have talent. They are very good. It's still Alabama, but you just want to see more. You just want to see that just, play at that high level, like you said. Don't lose to the Florida States. Do not lose to Vanderbilt. Don't be that team. And now in year three under DeBoer, he's got his $80-something million contract. Now he's locked in. They didn't go after Lane Kiffin for this gig. This is DeBoer's program now. Maybe everyone just sort of relaxes, and they're not going to be the favorite to win the SEC championship, and now they can be the hunter in all this. Let's see how they do in this role.
1: A lot of interesting teams this year that we're going to talk about in the SEC when we come back. Pete, Auburn, I'm a big fan of Byron Brown and Alex Golish. They got a very tough schedule. It's year one, but I think they made the right hire. Lenore Sellers is back for South Carolina. Can he bounce back? And then you got Florida and Tennessee, obviously two proud programs, both having to replace their quarterbacks, and Florida bringing in John Summerall to take over. We'll talk about some of the other teams in the SEC and maybe some teams that are flying under the radar that Pete thinks could be a surprise, and maybe some teams that people think could be good in the SEC this year that Pete and I necessarily don't like as much. We'll talk about that. We come back. BetMGM Tonight, Westwood One Sports.
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1: When you first saw her, she was out walking her dog. 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But when you finally did, it was too late. 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She was out walking her dog and only had a second to let go of the leash. Your foot was on the gas and her life was on the line. Speeding catches up with you. 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
1: Connor O'Gara going to join us in 15 minutes as we continue talking the SEC here on BetMGM Tonight. PJ Glasser, PFUTech with you. We've talked Texas, Georgia, LSU, Alabama. Time to dive into some of the other teams in the Southeastern Conference. Pete, give me your thoughts on Ole Miss this season. They make the playoff last year. Chambliss is granted that sixth year of eligibility. One of the Heisman favorites. Golding takes over as the head coach. A lot of excitement in Oxford. That offense should be really good yet again. They got Lacey, the running back, coming back too. But do you think they're just going to miss Kiffin too much? Do you think the defense lost too much? Where are you on Ole Miss heading into the season?
2: Yeah, this is one of those where I'm not buying mainly because of brand name, and I know this is not how I'm supposed to do this. They were a very good team. Obviously, you get to the college football playoff Final Four last year and come really close to doing really giant things that they should have. You know, it should like them more than I do. I do think the Kiffin factor matters a little bit, but as you and I keep talking about, look at the schedules. And, you know, the problem is they got to go to Florida. Florida's way better this year. They got to go to Texas. That's a problem. They got to go to Oklahoma. That's a problem. They got to deal with LSU. They got to deal with Georgia. I mean, so there's just enough landmines where, again, they can be really good and be 9-3 and 8-4, and then they're going to some random bowl game and everyone, you know, quits and goes to, you know, opts out to do other things. So, I don't think this is a 10-2 team. I like Chambliss. I don't know why I'm not completely and totally on board with him. He's a great player, dynamic. He certainly was one of the stars of the college football playoff. I just sort of think that in the system that they have, it's still going to work. It's still going to be okay. But Kiffin was just that kind of special coach. And obviously they did a great job in the playoff without him. I think this year they're not having him is going to be a problem, even though I do think they're going to beat Mr. Kiffin when LSU comes to town to start the SEC season.
1: Pete, don't sleep on that Louisville game in week one in Nashville. That game has Jeff Brohm special written all over it. We know he loves to upset top 25, top 10 teams. He did it against Miami last year. I look at that week one game, and if I'm an Ole Miss fan, that would scare me because Louisville, yeah. You know, they're a team I'm high on this year. It was a crazy stat that I saw with them. They've lost 8 games in the last 2 years. 7 of those games have been decided by 7 points or less. They play everybody close. Like they rarely get blown out. They'll always be well coached, have a good offense, and Brohm's always got a knack for playing up to the level of competition. So you brought up the SEC schedule, and rightfully so. I just caution people to just think that Louisville is going to be a toss away. Like that game too, it would not shock me in the slightest if Ole Miss got upset.
2: Yeah, but you know, coffee's for closers only. I mean, like they lose games, but they're not losing to, you know, all the superstar programs. I mean, they lose to Clemson last year, but Clemson wasn't that great. They lose at home to Cal. That wasn't that great. I mean, they got rocked by SMU and, you know, so you have to, especially in the ACC, which is just an okay conference. You're right. They win their share of games. And then what do they do in a couple of years ago? I think they lost at Stanford, you know, which was an awful team. So it's a dangerous game. And week one is always that moment where you don't have you never quite know because you don't have the preseason games like you do in the NFL. You don't have the build up time. So this is it right out of the gate. If you're going to catch someone napping, you do it in week one. And Louisville's going to be good. Their quarterback situation has to be, you know, good enough. They don't have the star power there this year, the veteran quarterback in place, but they do have talent everywhere else, and Ole Miss is going to be the team everyone's going to love coming into this. So I would not be shocked, though, if this is an upset game for the Cardinals.
1: Pete, who is going to be last year's Vandy team in the SEC this year if you had to make a pick? I think a lot of people would probably lean South Carolina because of the upside of Sellers. If you can get him to return to that form from 2 years ago, I kind of think Auburn could be that team. The schedule is really tough, but Golish and Brown together for yet again another year, I think could give some teams in the league fits. Is there somebody you identify kind of that bottom half of the SEC that you think could maybe surprise this year?
2: Yeah, by the way, when you say who's going to be this year's Vandy, you mean who is overrated because they didn't beat anybody, I'm still not buying into Vanderbilt. I know Pavia was awesome. Vanderbilt's Vanderbilt. A 10-win season at Vanderbilt, huge, absolutely amazing. No question about it. They didn't beat anybody. I mean, they lost to Texas. That was their one big shot. They lost to Alabama, just roasted by Alabama. What did they beat? A bad Auburn team? You know, they housed the meh Tennessee. They didn't beat Georgia. They didn't beat, you know, Texas A&M. They didn't beat Ole Miss. They kind of missed all the big teams this year. So with that said, I like South Carolina to bounce back pretty quickly. Sellers is an NFL talent. Because South Carolina, you know, struggled so badly last year, the bloom kind of came off that rose in terms of him being this superstar NFL talent. The tools are all there. I mean, he didn't stop being this great prospect. The team was just bad. Their lines were bad. And it was so weird how this team just never got – you don't want to put too much into one thing and kind of extrapolate from it. But, man, Brett Bielema in the bowl game the year before just took their mojo, and they just never had it last year. It seemed like they just didn't have that same confidence from jump, and they couldn't get their offense going. Sellers is still good. They did fix a bunch of glitches through the transfer portal, and they do miss LSU. They miss Texas. They miss Ole Miss. So this is a team, they're not going to win the SEC by any means or anything like this, but this could be a pretty good bounce back 8-4 team.
1: Certainly could be, and you're right. I mean, it is about Sellers. It's a big year for Beamer, too, after it looked like he was getting that thing rolling. You know, tough year last year for the Gamecocks with a lot of expectation. Them and Auburn, I'm intrigued by. I kind of think Mississippi State could be a fun little team this year, too. They were a great bet against the spread last season. Lebby's in year three. They got the toughest schedule in the league, which hurts them. But I think Kamario Taylor's a heck of an athlete. He's a fun quarterback. And again, Mississippi State played a lot of people close last year. They didn't have the record to show for it. That's the next step, is they got to find a way to win some of those games. But man, they were right there with Texas. They were right there with Florida. I look at their schedule in some of these games, and in the SEC where it's every week, you're getting up for big team after big team. You wonder if there'll be some games where maybe Mississippi State can catch some of these teams on their off night. So again, like you with South Carolina, I don't think they're winning the SEC. I don't think they're winning double digit games, but for a team whose win total is like 4.5, I think there's a case where maybe they could win 7, maybe even 8 games potentially for Mississippi State. I think they could be a fun watch this year, so I would keep an eye out on them. On the flip side, Pete, real quick, we got about like 40 seconds left. I'm down on A&M this year. I'm not a Marcel Reed fan. He's a tremendous athlete, but very inconsistent as a passer. When they played up in competition last year, they lost to those teams. I think Elko's a good coach, but their schedule's really tough. And I'm just not high on Marcel Reed, so I'm down on A&M. In about 20, 30 seconds, which team would you be down on in the SEC?
2: Mississippi State. That's going to be a fun team. I mean, okay. Their offense is awesome, but Minnesota's really good. Drake Lindsey's an NFL quarterback, and they got to go to Minnesota, at South Carolina, Alabama, at LSU, Oklahoma, at Texas, at Ole Miss. They ain't winning any of those. So I kind of not high on the 4.5 over here.
1: And that's the beauty of Sports Talk Radio. You get guys with different opinions on either side. Absolutely love it. We'll get the opinion of Connor O'Gara. He joins us next.
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1: I put on 54 different mascot heads. 54. This is the toughest pick I've ever had to make. 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
1: PJ Glasser, Pete Butak with you. BetMGM Tonight, Westwood One Sports, filling in for Brad and Pat here on a Friday night. Still 3 hours left to go, and we got a full slate of Major League Baseball going on. We'll update you on some scores. Obviously getting towards the time of the year, we got the trade deadline about 10 days. A lot of pivotal games around Major League Baseball. Orioles up 2-0 on the Braves. Cubs and Pirates tied up at 1. Nats and D-backs in a massive series. That game is tied up at 2. Yankees up 1-0 on the Phillies in the 5th inning. Marlins up 1-0 on the Padres. Red Sox 1-0 over the Blue Jays. And the White Sox are up 2-0 on the Astros. That's what we got going on.
2: Are we bearing the lead here? Do we have winners on our staff tonight? We have winners in the house?
1: Our guy Brandon Combs, Pete, our fantastic producer, he has a 100-to-1 ticket on Pete Armstrong to hit 2 home runs tonight. Pete Crow Armstrong. And he just hit a solo home run. So he's guaranteed to get one more at bat. We're rooting for PCA to go yard again.
2: This is the Seinfeld episode, right? Where it's like the Paul O'Neill is going to hit 2 home runs and like, no, it's a triple and an error. It's not, that doesn't count, Bobby.
1: That's what Brandon would probably, with his luck, I'm sure will end up happening, but we're hoping for a second home run for PCA. So we're keeping an eye.
2: No, we're not, because then we're going to lose Brandon for the rest of the night. He's going to go off and, you know, live the life in Rio or something. He's going to ditch us and just say, you know, so long, suckers. I'm out of here.
1: Yeah, that's a fair point too. But yeah, we got that going on. I did not bet anything in baseball tonight. I also did not bet anything on the Philadelphia 76ers after they acquired LeBron James today, in free agency. We have gotten 3 texts though from people watching.
2: Does America love us or hate us?
1: I think they're loving us, but they're really loving LeBron going to Philadelphia, especially the people that are living in Philly. Send us a text or give us a call, 310-840-4910, 310-840-4910. Let us know your thoughts on the LeBron situation. And we got 3 texts, Pete, as I mentioned, 949 number saying Sixers Nation hyped as hell to see LeBron come to Philly to win an NBA championship. Then we got another one from a 628 number. King James made the best hoop decision to win a title with the Sixers. And then from an 850 number, what's going to happen with Bronny with Daddy? LeBron gone to Philly. Darlene from Pennsylvania.